0: I don't believe you.
1: It's a fact, isn't it, Simon?
2: Well, yes.
0: You had it offered to you on a plate again?
2: I think it was on a plate.
1: Well, of course it was on a flipping tray. Here, bung over the sugar, will you?
2: She only offered me a put-you-up.
1: There was more than a put-you-up on offer?
0: That old muttonhead here turned it down?
2: Yes, yes, I did.
0: Simon, are you a bit funny, darling?
2: No, I am not.
0: So, you returned to Auntie Ivy's bosom last night, did you?
2: Yes.
1: Yeah, there's nothing going on between you and Auntie Ivy, is there?
2: No, there is not.
0: We'll have to fix the poor boy up, Taff. With a room, I mean, not a female.
2: Well, it's easier said than done.
0: Well, fortunately, no. I know a place where the owner will not make even a tentative amorous advance in your direction.
2: Where?
0: My flat.
2: Yours?
0: Yes, I have a spacious sitting room and far too many bedrooms.
2: Do you mean it?
0: Yes. Give me a couple of quid towards the rent and we'll call it a deal. Where's your suitcase?
2: At Auntie Ivy's place.
0: I'd offer to give you a hand, but I've arranged to go down to Brighton this afternoon. I should be on my way now.
1: Brighton? Well, what goes on there?
0: The autumn meeting. Cousin of mine's got a filly running in the 4:30. Mustn't miss it. Look, here's a key to my flat, Simon. Let yourself in and make yourself at home. I should be back, about 9 o'clock. Earlier, if there's no cause to celebrate. Look, I must dash. I'll never get down to Brighton. You've got the key to my place, Simon. The address is flat 3, 207B Markham Street. The front door's always open and my flat's on the second floor.
2: Oh, flat 3. Now, where the devil did I put that key? Oh, blast those books. Oh, I can't have lost them. Just lean my skeleton against the wall. Stay there, Frankenstein. Blimey.
3: Oh, I thought I heard someone lunging about. Can I help you?
2: No. No, thank you. I must have come to the wrong address.
3: Oh, well, good evening, then.
2: Good evening. That's funny. Where's that wretched key? Oh, here we are. Well, I'll just see if it fits. Gently, does it? It does fit. You haven't got the wrong address, Sparrow. Well, what shall I do? Run? No, don't be ridiculous. Why should I run? I'll ring this bell, shall I? I don't know. Benskin said nothing to me about a blonde European girl with a gorgeous figure and a shorty nightie. I'm sure I would remember that if he had. I'll ring the bell.
3: Oh, it's you again.
2: Yes, well, not again, actually. It's still me.
3: Are you selling something?
2: No, I'm just arriving, that's all. Does Mr. Tony Benskin live here?
3: Yes.
2: Oh. Well, perhaps I'd better come in.
3: Why?
2: I live here, too.
3: You live... Oh, you are a friend of Anthony's.
2: Yes, I think so. Yes, I am. I mean, I haven't known him very long yet. I just started at St. Swithin's.
3: You're a new student?
2: Oh, very, yes. I'm only 2 days old. 2 days new in the school.
3: And Anthony has asked you to be his guest?
2: Well, sort of, yes.
3: Oh, why did you not say so?
2: I'm not quite sure, really.
3: Oh, I should have realized. Come in. Let me help you.
2: Oh, thanks. I can manage. That's all right. It's all right. Perfect. No, I can't. Look, could you hold Frankenstein?
3: Oh, yes. He's very charming.
2: Yeah, very.
3: How did he come to lose his leg?
2: They wouldn't tell me. Maybe it was in the same fight as he lost his teeth.
3: I shall sit him in the armchair there. How's that?
2: Yeah, fine.
3: Oh, this is the sitting room.
2: Yes. Yes, I can see that. It looks most comfortable. Are you a fellow student by any chance?
3: No, most definitely not.
2: Oh. My name's Sparrow, Simon Sparrow.
3: I'm pleased to meet you, Simon. I'm Vera.
2: Oh, how do you do?
3: Would you like a cup of tea or sherry?
2: No, thanks. Very kind of you, but I'll have some tea, that is. I mean, Auntie gave me some before I collected my things. You know, Auntie Ivy.
3: Oh, do sit down.
2: Thanks. Oh. Funnily enough, Tony forgot to mention to me that I'd find you here.
3: Did he?
2: Yes. A very pleasant surprise, of course. You're not Mrs. Benskin, are you? Wife, not mother, I mean.
3: No, I'm neither.
2: Oh. Relative?
3: No.
2: No? Jolly good.
3: I'm his girlfriend.
2: Oh, jolly good.
3: Look, are you sure you wouldn't like a cup of tea?
2: Definitely.
3: Then if you'll excuse me a moment, I've got to dress.
2: Which room do you...
3: Oh, no, none of them. I live in the flat opposite.
2: Oh, jolly good.
3: I've just been having a bath. My geezer's had it.
2: Oh?
3: Look, around as you please. The sitting room is a little untidy. We had a party last night. One of Anthony's friends is leaving for an appointment in Nigeria. We all got a little high. I'm sorry about the mess. Well, bye-bye for now.
2: Yes. Well, my late headmaster always said that the best way to treat anything unusual is to ignore it.
3: I'm in trouble already.
2: I beg your pardon?
3: Look, Simon, will you do up my bra, please? It's these damn hooks and eyes. They really are the most ridiculous invention.
2: Well, what? Where?
3: At the back.
2: Don't let go!
3: No. Don't worry. I'll turn around. Look, you see what's wrong? The hook is squashed down or something. It won't go through the eye.
2: The eye.
3: Can you prise it open?
2: You're back to a lovely suntan, hasn't it?
3: Thank you. Have you got hold of the strap?
2: Not yet, no.
3: Well, take it. Yes, that's it. Can you see the hook?
2: Yes, I can see it.
3: It's flat, isn't it?
2: No, it's absolutely... Oh, the hook, yes.
3: Can you open it with your fingers?
2: No. Really tough little devils, aren't... Well, I'm terribly sorry.
3: That's all right. I shouldn't have let go. I'm decent now. You can open your eyes.
2: Thanks. Well, I haven't got them shut, actually. Yeah, I must say, Tony's got it all buttoned up. Private income, lovely flat. Time off to go to the races.
3: Races?
2: Yeah, he's down at Brighton this afternoon.
3: Down at Brighton?
2: Yes. His cousin has got a horse.
3: Pig!
2: I'm sure he said a horse.
3: He promised me he wouldn't gamble anymore. He promised me. No wonder he wanted to borrow £20 this morning.
2: Well, I may have misheard him, of course.
3: Where's the morning paper?
2: I've only likely got it wrong. I mean, maybe he said that his cousin was a little horse in the throat, and Brighton, you know.
3: Here we are, racing at Brighton today. Oh, and he promised me.
2: Don't.
3: Promised me. He said he wouldn't lose another pfennig.
2: Fennec?
3: He doesn't love me. Those horrible horses mean more to him than I do.
2: Oh, now. Oh, Lord. Don't.
3: Oh, Mr. Sparrow.
2: No, look, please, Mrs. Vera. You mustn't cry. Please, you're making my shirt wet. Look, please, don't upset yourself. There. Now, it could be worse. Nothing matters half as much as you think it does, you know.
4: Put Vera down.
2: Well, I wasn't. She wasn't. We weren't.
5: Well, I must say, Simon, they certainly fall for you.
2: Now, look, fellas, I mean, suppose you were wondering why she hasn't any, well, many. I mean, she wouldn't. I couldn't. We didn't, and we didn't expect you back. Gosh, I'm tired. Who's for coffee?
4: I said you could share my flat, Sparrow, not my girlfriend.
2: She was just showing me.
4: What?
2: Around.
4: Around what?
6: Tony, is this your girlfriend?
4: It certainly is. Darling, this is Taffy Evans, Taffy Vera Schloss.
3: How do you do? Meet you. Anthony, what have you been doing in Brighton?
4: Brighton? Where's that?
2: I'm sorry, Tony, it slipped out.
4: Oh. Well, why the devil shouldn't I go to Brighton?
3: Because you promised me that you would stop gambling.
4: Well, I haven't damn well stopped.
3: Well, you should have.
4: Well, don't you shout at me.
3: I will if I like, and for shouting at me, take that.
2: I think Taff and I'll pop out for some air.
4: She hit me.
3: Yes.
4: I believe I borrowed £20 from you this morning, Miss Schloss.
2: Schloss is most appropriate.
4: Taffy, please. Miss Schloss, I borrowed £20 from you this morning. Here, I return it. £4 or £5 notes, £20. Also, here is a further 25, which represents 50% of my winnings from Brighton this afternoon. There may be some men who would have walked out after suffering the indignities you have offered me since my arrival. However, I shall rise above it.
3: Anthony.
4: Oh. Now, please, Miss Schloss, please. Pull yourself together. Darling, you're soaking my shirt.
3: Oh, darling, I love you so much.
4: Oh, Colin. Oh, darling.
3: Darling.
4: Darling, please dry your eyes, darling.
3: I must go and powder my nose.
4: Yes, I'll come and help you.
2: It's better than television, isn't it? I think we'd better get off. I'll see you to the underground station, shall I?
6: No, I'm staying.
2: Staying?
6: Well, that's what I'm doing here. My case is outside.
2: You mean, staying permanently? Well, what about Mrs. Robinson?
6: She came into my room and... she made it pretty obvious. Seemed to take it for granted.
2: Well, what did you do?
6: Well, I mean, I left.
7: Have you never...
6: Well, as a matter of fact, no.
2: Welcome to the club.

In that episode of Doctor in the House, written by Ray Cooney, the parts were played as follows. Simon Sparrow, Richard Bryars, Sir Lancelot Spratt, Geoffrey Sumner, Tony Benskin, Ray Cooney, Taffy Evans, Edward Cast, Vera, Norma Ronald, Porter and Adams, Michael Deacon, Mrs. Robinson, Anne Murray. Doctor in the House was produced by David Hatch.

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1: Ladies and gentlemen, we present The Navy Lark by Lawrie Wyman and starring John Pertwee, Leslie Phillips, and Stephen Murray. A summons to Captain Povey's office first thing in the morning means one of two things. And if you're the one who's been summoned, you won't like either of them.
2: Good morning, Captain Povey.
3: Good morning, Renchason. I've waited a long time for this day to dawn. You see, Renchason, I haven't dared to speak before.
2: That's just as well, because you're married already and you're not my type.
3: No. I am talking about my first appointment this morning. Has he arrived yet?
2: Chief Petty Officer Pertwee, sir. He's in the outer office now, sir.
3: Send it. Send him in at once, please.
2: Aye, aye, sir. Come in, Chief. Captain Pertwee will see you now.
4: I don't like it, I don't like it at all. When he smiles, he's most dangerous.
3: Good morning, Pertwee. Come in. Sit down. Make yourself comfortable.
4: Omni-mini-mini-mouse. That's what it is. I don't like it at all. No, I don't. I don't like it. Not at all. I don't. No, I don't. Good morning, sir. I'm sorry I can't help you, sir. Whoever said it was me was lying, sir. And I have 14 witnesses to prove that I was 10 miles away from whatever it was happened, wherever it took place, whenever it was.
3: Relax, Pertwee. Nobody is accusing you of anything. Have a cigar.
4: Eh?
3: If you've got one. You have my permission to smoke. Put your feet up on my desk, if you like.
4: I've copped the jackpot, I have. I don't know what it is, but he's going to throw the book at me.
3: Now, Chief, you're not going to pretend that you don't know what today is, surely.
4: Pardon?
3: I presume you've got something lined up.
4: Pardon?
3: A big money-making scheme, no doubt.
4: Money-making? Yeah, why should I... Pardon?
3: Of course, I must say that I was surprised. I was certain that you'd make the necessary application for re-enlistment when your time was up.
4: Oh, yes, I intend to, sir, just as soon as... Do what?
3: Re-enlist? You've served your time, Pertwee. You're to be discharged.
4: My time isn't up until this time next year, sir.
3: No, Chief, it's this year. Your career, for want of a better term, in the service is over. You didn't apply for re-enlistment in time.
4: It's a joke! Yes! Oh, yes, it's a joke, isn't it, sir? Yes, I... Oh, highly whimsical, I'm sure, sir. You were pulling Pertwee's oof.
3: No. No, you could have handed in your application to Renchason or myself at any time during the last month. And because of the shortage of new recruits, it would probably have been granted. However, as you didn't...
4: It's a calm-up. Nobody reminded Pertwee.
2: I didn't even know.
3: No, I must have accidentally kept the re-enlistment notice there in my pending tray, where you wouldn't have seen it, Renchason. My error, of course.
4: Error? Error? Your error. It was deliberate. Deliberate, that's what it was. It was deliberate. Purpose being cast aside like an old boot. After all these years of selfless devotion to duty. A lifetime of loyalty and serving the flag. Gone for a right chop. You can't do it. You can't do it, sir. No, you can't. You can't afford to let an honest nat low like me go, sir. They don't make them like Pertwee anymore. I'm too young to be chucked on a scrap heap of life and thrown to the tender mercies of the Labour Exchange, sir. And if I'm still going, who takes up the collection?
3: I have no idea, Chief, but going you are. You'd better get back to your ship and start packing up your personal possessions straight away. You leave next Monday.
4: No, but surely...
3: That's all, Chief. I'll see you again before you go, no doubt.
4: Oh, you will, sir. Oh, you will. Oh, yes, you will. Hundreds of times. Pertwee hasn't landed in his little flat hat yet. Oh, no. I shall appeal to the House of Lords. And above. Yeah. I'll appeal before Pertwee collects his cards and actually has to work for a living. Oh, no. I'm not finished yet.
3: No, Chief, you aren't. Not until Monday.
5: Oh, hello, Mr. Murray, sir. I didn't expect to see you in the wardroom. Have you heard about Pertwee?
3: Naturally, Mr. Phillips. Apart from the times when I have to rely on you for information, I generally know what's going on board.
5: We shall miss him when he's gone, you know.
3: Yes. Along with everything else that's missing as well when you go. Which reminds me, you better lock up the wardroom silver.
5: Aye, aye, sir.
3: In fact, lock up everything that isn't actually chained or bolted to the ship.
5: Just as you say, sir, but it won't do any good. He's got a full set of spanners and a hacksaw.
3: Really? I don't remember seeing those on the missing property list.
5: Well, you would have done, would you, sir?
3: Why not?
5: Pertwee makes out the missing property list.
3: Oh, yes, of course, I wasn't thinking.
5: Does he have to go, sir? It just won't be the same without him.
3: Looks like it, Mr. Phillips. Unless Captain Purvey makes a special application to Whitehall stating Pertwee is vital and refuses to release him in the interests of security. Now, frankly, I can't see that happening. Nor can I see the Chief taking Tata Pertwee without declaring war on Whitehall.
6: Come in. Temporary leading seaman Goldstein popping in for a bit of a chat, sir. When do I take over as Chief Petty Officer?
7: The vultures are flying.
6: Well, I'm the obvious choice, aren't I? I've had myself measured for my new uniform, so there's no delay.
3: Goldstein, the Chief hasn't actually left yet.
6: Possibly not, sir, but why leave things to the last minute? Look, promote me here and now, sir. Do I kneel while you bash me on the shoulder with your saw? What happens?
3: I'll bash you with something in a minute.
6: You're jumping the gun, Goldstein.
3: It's not up to me to appoint a new Chief Petty Officer at this stage. Until Pertwee goes, and he's a long way from gone yet, the ship's company is up to strength.
6: Oh, well, I suppose I can hang on until Monday, seeing as I've waited so long. Just so long as we understand each other, sir. I mean, if you promote an Englishman instead of me, I wouldn't bother to spend any of your leaves in Wales for a year or two.
3: Now, look here,
6: Goldstein. Raises a nasty bump on the bonds, you know, being bashed by well-bunged lumps of Welsh nuts, and we've got tons of it. And we can always use it after, so it won't be wasted. Give us a shout when you're ready for me to take over on Monday. Yakida.
3: I'll have him, so help me. I'll have that Klamboth Getley layabout one of these days. I'll boot him from here right back to the land of his fathers.
5: I don't understand it. I thought Pertwee would have had longer to apply for re-enlistment than this.
3: Possibly, but it wouldn't have done much good anyway. Not with the sort of report old Thunderguts would have put in with it. And then, of course, there is Pertwee's age.
5: Yes. I wonder how old he is.
3: Ooh, must be,
8: Oh, easily, yeah.
3: If not more.
8: Oh, at least.
3: Of course, he's still pretty agile.
5: Yes. For a man of his age.
3: Quite.
5: Yes. It's a wonder he can still get about at all, really, isn't it?
3: Oh, come on. He's not as old as all that. Come in.
9: Good afternoon. Able Seaman Tiddy reporting, sir.
5: It's morning, actually.
9: Just as you say, sir. You know about these things.
3: Only sometimes. What is it, Tiddy? What do you want?
9: It's about the Chief, sir, and my promotion, sir.
3: Oh, what?
9: Well, when Goldstein takes the Chief's job over on Monday, sir, how about making me leading seaman, sir, in his place?
3: Isn't it blooming mad?
9: Well, no sense in going outside for help, is there, sir?
3: Out, Tiddy, out!
9: I've been measured for me badges. There'll be no delays.
3: Out!
9: Good afternoon.
3: And the body isn't even cold yet.
5: I wonder what he's up to. It's like sitting on a time bomb. And nobody's told us what time it's going to go off bang.
9: Well, it'll go off bang before Monday. We know that for sure.
2: Pertwee to see you, sir.
3: Oh, not again. This is the third time today. Oh, there you are, sir. Oh, how fortunate it's all to catch you in, sir. The answer is still no, Chief. I am not recommending your re-enlistment.
10: Yes, well, I quite understand, sir. Think nothing of it, sir. I've given up the idea, sir.
3: I beg your pardon?
2: He's got the answer. I know it.
10: I'm sure I don't know what you're talking about, miss.
2: That settles it. He never calls me miss unless he's in the clear. If he's in the muck, it's hello ever, late of my life. Oh, our little ball of radiant feminine pucritude, this magnificent day.
10: I'm sure I still don't know what you are talking about of, miss.
2: Well, in that case, I'm going. I leave you to it, sir.
10: Funny lady. Now, sir, I find myself facing a bit of a predicament, gentlemen.
3: Yes, you do, don't you?
10: I require your advice and assistance, sir.
3: Oh. Yes, well, I don't know about... Well, on the other hand, I suppose we have known each other a long time, haven't we?
10: Oh, we have, sir. Yes, sir. Far too long. I mean, very, very long time, sir. Very long indeed. Every year a gem, and one to be remembered, sir.
3: You mean I'll never forget them? I agree with you. But what is it you want, Pertwee?
10: Well, sir, I'm in a bit of a contratemple. Contratemple. I'm in a bit of an unfortunate.
3: Not a penny.
10: No, no, no, no, no, sir. No, no, no. As if I'd borrow money from you, sir. Oh, what a very idea, sir.
3: You try it often enough.
10: Yes, sir. What a waste of time. Oh, no, no, no, sir. No, you don't understand at all, sir. You don't. You don't understand, Hall. I'll be leaving on Monday, sir. All gone forever, sir. No more chirpy, happy, smiling, devil-may-care Pertwee, sir.
3: Yeah. I'm looking forward to Tuesday enormously.
10: No, you're not, sir. No, you're not. With a little help, sir, what you're looking forward to is Sunday evening, sir.
3: Sunday evening?
10: My very word, sir. Gracious me. Oh, you are quick, sir.
3: No. Oh, thanks very much, Chief.
10: Credit. Credit where credit's due, sir. And that brings me to another point, sir. Credit.
3: I beg your pardon?
10: Well, after all these years spent in the senior service, I felt... One could hardly offer off out of it without one making a bit of a booze up of it. Champagne and crisps all round for one's devoted shipmates. Naturally, including yourself and your good lady, sir.
3: Oh, now, look here, Pertwee. Until you've got a civilian job, you can't possibly afford to throw a party.
10: The nail right on the box. My word, you are sharp. He's sharp. I'll say that for you, sir. You're sharp. No wonder Admiralty thinks so much of you, sir. A man of class. Class, distinction, and an high-speed thinking think box.
3: Thanks very much, Chief.
10: Unfortunately, there is a slightly unimportant snag, sir, which, with one wave of your magic wand, you can dispense with at once, sir.
3: What is that?
10: I can't afford it, sir.
3: Not a penny.
10: Have I asked you for so much as a single solitary sixpence?
3: Well, not yet.
10: I happen to know that Abel Seaman Tiddy is getting up a collection for Pertwee's departure from the service that he knew and he loved, sir. And I am to be presented with his cheque on Sunday evening.
3: How do you know?
10: Because I threatened to crunch his Cornish cake if he didn't. No. I mean that it just sort of slipped out in a conversation I accidentally overheard.
3: I see. Go on.
10: Well, sir, Pertwee can't pay for the wallop or the grub until Pertwee gets the cheque. So I wondered if you could arrange for me to draw the stuff from your officer's mess on your account now. Then I can hand the cheque over to you at the party, and you can let me have the change.
3: Well, I don't know a bit. Well, where's this party to be held?
10: Ah, now that's another little favour, sir. Another little favour. Instead of having it aboard the cool, stark world of Naval Waldron, sir, I was wondering if we could have it in the cool, stark world of your house.
3: What?
10: I beg your pardon, sir. And in the sheer luxury of your beautiful home, sir. You know what a magnificent hostess your wife is, sir. Not been married myself, it is a bit...
3: Yes, oh, quite, yes, yes. Well, I'm sure my dear wife Ramona would be prepared to... what do you want me to do?
10: Give her my undying gratitude, and also, and sign this authority to allow me to draw the booze from your officer's mess. I've had it typed out, so in duplicate, as you'll notice, duplicate. And it's all to be delivered to your place Saturday evening, sir.
3: Well, I can't see
10: it. I'll pay for the transport. Yes, pay for the transport, sir. And I'm inviting the Admiral, sir.
3: The Admiral? Oh, well, in that case, sign here.
10: Right there, sir. Both coffees, sir. Both coffees. Lovely, sir. Good morning. See you Sunday evening, sir. Best bib and tucker, sir. See you there.
2: Damn right well why, Henry. I'll answer it.
3: Very well, Ramona, my love.
2: I'm not having you brushing the sleeve of your messy jacket.
3: Mess jacket, my love.
2: Silence, Ramona knows best. I'm not having you brushing the sleeve of your messy jacket up against my new non-alcoholic cocktail dress.
3: Of course not, my love.
2: I know you when there's a party on. Wait! This is my house. Stop wasting the electricity on me ding-dong.
11: Sorry, pardon, Mrs. Bellamy.
2: So I should think. And stop shouting through me letterbox. You're straining me spring and wearing out me hinges.
11: Oh, nasty.
2: As I was saying, Henry, when I'm so rudely interrupted, I know you at parties. So let it be clearly understood that Ramona is having none of your tickle, tickle, tickle, whoops. That surprised you jolly jokes tonight.
3: Very well, my love, I'll try to remember.
2: You better. I am not the bunny girl, you know.
3: No, my love.
2: I shan't speak to you again. Just one more ding-dong, and you won't get your helping of specially prepared Ramona cold crumpet.
3: Ramona, my love, isn't crumpet supposed to be hot?
2: Henry Purvis, if you think for one moment I am going to put another shilling in the gas meter just to entertain your disgusting friends with me hot crumpet, you've got another thing coming. They'll have it cold and love it. Now head up. Right, open the door. Let battle commence. Oh,
3: thank you, my love.
10: Thank you.
3: Welcome, gentlemen.
12: What to? The Tower of London?
3: Do stop waddling, Mr. Phillips. I'm frozen out here. Let's get inside where it's warm. On the other hand, I could be in for a terrible disappointment.
10: This way, gentlemen.
2: Henry Purvis, I'm going to leave the front door open and let all my Ramona paid for warmth walk out forever.
3: No, of course not, my love. Shutting the door now, my... Oh, dear. Right in the mush. I beg your pardon, Padre. I didn't see you on the step.
13: Oh, not at all, old chap. I turned the other cheek, but you copped me in the hooter. And I've only got one of those.
12: Well, you did have.
3: I can't apologize enough, Padre.
13: No, I doubt if you can. I've got a coshed conk. A coshed conk.
14: Only me, Madam Purvis.
2: Forward march, the lot of you, and no stamping on me lino.
3: In here, gentlemen. The Admiral is already here. After you...
15: At last, another human face. Well, near enough. Creeping Ivy Purvis, where the hell have you been? You left me on the blasted Todd for so long, I thought the whole blasted Navy had sent me to Coventry.
3: So sorry, Admiral. I have a glass of champagne.
15: Well, as long as your wife didn't brew it out of the juice from the jar of olives, thanks very much. A large one, in case I get abandoned again.
3: Yes, of course. And the same for you, gentlemen?
16: Yes, please, sir.
12: Do you think I could have a crisp?
2: No, you can't, Blondie. Crisps will be taken at 8 o'clock. Now put my alarm clock beside them and extra sticky tape on each bag. And heaven help anyone I catch burrowing into them before the bell rings.
12: I bet there's a mouse trap in the dish.
2: There is. So watch it.
3: Shall I answer it, my love?
2: Certainly not. It may be an undesirable. I'll deal with it. Well?
14: Good afternoon.
2: It's not afternoon. It's evening.
14: Ah, well, you know about these things.
9: I'm Abel Seaman Tiddy, Mrs. I'm here to present the cheque to pay for this lot from the ship's collection.
2: Entar, you'll find a plastic bucket of cocoa in the servants' quarters.
9: Thanks very much, and cheers.
15: Trembling crow's nest, I've been abandoned again.
2: Right, Ramona will receive.
16: Ah, oh, good evening, madam. A sippy of curtain. A chief of officer curtain, never mind. I believe that I am the guest of honor. May one be permitted, Miss Hyde, to enter your delightful domicile?
2: A man of culture at last. Enter and leave your boots on.
16: Oh, so kind, madam, so kind. One would have brought one's slippers, but as one is leaving the service, one can't afford new ones. And one's old ones have added. One's walk about bits of partly company with one's others.
2: Right! Permission to take 4 crisps each. But no crumbs or crunchy. You may also help yourselves to the delicious Ramona prepared delicacies on Ramona's whatnot.
16: Goodness gracious me. Oh, you must have slaved away in your kitchenette. Yes, you must have been out there for a quarter of an hour or more.
2: Thank you. It is nice to be appreciated for once. Right, start champing, and everybody washes up his own cardboard plate afterwards.
17: Touch me, where are you?
18: Over here, sir, next to the aspidistris.
17: Oh, thank heavens, I'm so glad to see you here, Pertwee. I must confess, I've just been the tiniest bit anxious.
16: Really, sir? Over what, may one ask?
17: Oh, well, I know it's silly of me, but... Well, the account for all this champagne...
16: Think nothing of it, sir, think nothing of it. I'll put you out of your dilemma at once, sir. Today! A standby to make the presentation of the magnificent cheque, which is a complete surprise to me.
9: All right, Chief. Excuse me, Padre. Oh, I'm terribly sorry, but I don't dance. That's not quite what I meant, sir. I want to make the presentation, sir. Would you mind calling for us, please?
19: By all means.
9: Ah, very kind.
19: Leave it unto me.
20: Now, will the congregation kindly... I mean, simmer down, chap. Simmer down. Abel Seaman Tiddy, stout fellow underneath it all, no doubt, wants to speak unto the multitude. Otis, play the game, chaps. Padre wants half.
2: Leave this to me, Padre. Silence!
19: So kind.
20: Let us all gather round our old shipmate who has almost departed. Let us gather round in preparation for the big moment for our gallant chief on the eve of his taking his leave of this noble work. And remember that in the midst of life, you can be made redundant too. Redundant too.
21: Yeah, yeah, yeah.
17: Well said, the sooner the better. Oh, do get a move on, Grotto.
9: It gives me great pleasure to present Chief Petty Officer Pertwee as a token of our affection for him with this cheque on behalf of the entire ship's company for 8 and 6 months.
20: Ah! I'm ruined!
16: No, sir, not quite yet, sir, no. Now, you could be, but not quite yet, sir.
9: I knew it. Here it comes.
16: Captain Poe, sir, much as I was looking forward to civilian life, it would not be fitting for me to leave when a gallant comrade in arms such as yourself is left in the hands of your father. Of course, I may have mentioned to the lads when the collection was being taken that I might not be going after all.
17: Pertwee.
16: Hence, the 8 and 6 pence.
17: You've done it on me. I know you have.
16: All in good time, sir. Not having a civvy job to go to, sir, it might take me an incredible time to reimburse you for what you...

0: Tippy job to go to, so it might take me an incredible time to reimburse you for what you owe your mess account for this farewell wallop, sir.
1: But I can't bid, I can't!
0: However, should you see your way clear, sir, to let in Pertwee re-enlist for the further umpty twiddly 1 year, Pertwee would know. He would know that he had an income, and Pertwee might well be able, by some means or another, we won't go into now, he might be able to settle your mess account first thing Tuesday morning.
1: But to be ridiculous, Pertwee, I can't possibly recommend your reenlistment at this stage. The only possible way would be if I said you were vital to the service and couldn't be released in the interests of security. And I could hardly...
0: Security? Yes. But didn't I tell you, sir?
2: Here's the big un.
0: You must have noticed, sir, that chitty I had typed out for you to sign authorising me to collect the bubbly from the mess.
1: Well, what about it?
0: Well, I hadn't realised it at the time, of course, but on the back of it was a top secret list of all the armaments aboard our latest nuclear destroyer, sir. I must have picked it up by accident, sir.
1: What?
0: In duplicate. The combination of this list and your signature had accidentally appeared in Pravda. Could well...
1: All right. Don't bother with any more. I know when I'm beaten.
0: I was sure you would, sir. Yes, I'll be in your office to sign on again first thing tomorrow morning, sir. Three young lads. Righto, lads. Pertwee's in the chat. Last one to get stoned as a custard.

John Pertwee, Stephen Murray, and Leslie Phillips have been avoiding redundancy in the Navy Lark, written by Laurie Wyman. John Pertwee was the chief petty officer, Stephen Murray was the number one, Leslie Phillips was the sub-lieutenant, Captain Pervey was played by Richard Caldicott, Mrs. Pervey was Heather Chasen, leading seaman Goldstein was Tenniel Evans, the padre was Michael Bates, and able seaman Tiddy was played by Laurie Wyman. The show was produced by Alistair Scott Johnston.

0: 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Cookery, fashion, competitions, Stewpot's treasure trail, Katie's letter page, Roger Elliott's star forecast.
1: I never knew there was so much in it.
0: There's plenty for everyone, so put the sun into summer with this week's TV Times.
2: Will you have a polo, dear Liza, will you have a polo, dear Liza, polo?
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2: But you take me old tube.
3: Because they happen to be my tube of polo, dear Henry. Have one.
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0: With the Angus Prune Tune, we once again bring to the microphone the friends of Angus Prune. Tim Brooke Taylor, John Cleese, David Hatch, Joe Kendall, and Bill Oddie. And after that, there's only one thing to say.
1: It's I'm sorry, I'll read that again. Again. Oh.
0: Time now for another look at the latest developments from the scientific world in another edition of The Day After Tomorrow's World with Harry Hackwater.
2: Hello. Well, first of all, in today's program, let's look at the most fantastic, astounding, and amazing British advance of recent years. Yes, it's the hovercraft.
3: Hooray!
2: Again.
3: Hooray!
2: Since this fantastic, astounding, and amazing breakthrough several years ago, the hovercraft has progressed by leaps and bounds, which is why it's so unpleasant to ride in. The principle of the hovercraft is quite simple and can be illustrated by a simple analogy. When you throw a stone into a bucket of water, the ripples spread outwards. Or, to put it another way, when you throw a hovercraft into a bucket of water, the ripples spread outwards. Or, to put it another way, inwards. Recently, fantastic, astounding, and amazing British research has been going on to develop a hovercraft small enough to be thrown into a bucket of water.
4: The latest communication satellite, Comsat Mark 3, which is short for Communication Satellite Mark 4, was launched only yesterday. By means of this relay, my voice will now be bounced from our transmitter to Goonhilly Down, then up to Comsat 3, down again to 37 Edith Road, Purley, from there to 38 Edith Road, Purley, via the radio mast in Tokyo, and from there to our expert, Dr. Brooke Ferret, sitting opposite me in the studio. Can you hear me, Dr. Brooke Ferret?
5: No, I can't hear you.
4: Oh, well, I can't hear you either.
5: You'll have to speak up a little.
4: I said I can't hear you either.
5: And neither can I.
4: Well, we seem to be having a little trouble, so I'll just say goodbye, Dr. Brooke Ferret.
5: Hello.
4: Professor Otto Cleese has recently published a paper on the language of the three-toed sloth. Professor, do you mean to say that you understand this language?
6: Oh, yes, I do. Bim, zom, pim, boodle, dum, boodle, dum, boodle, dum.
4: And that was the language of the three-toed sloth?
6: No. No, I don't know what came over me. I do apologize.
4: Well, could you give us an example of their language? I mean, how would a three-toed sloth say good evening?
6: It would say good evening.
4: But have you ever heard a three-toed sloth say good evening?
6: No, they're dumb, you see. They're also very, very rude, so they probably wouldn't bother to say good evening anyway, even if they could. They'd probably just walk straight in and eat your slippers.
4: So they can't speak at all?
6: No, not a word. And they'd lisp.
4: This business of communication must be quite a problem. If I may make a simple analogy, when you throw a stone in a bucket of water, the ripples spread outward.
6: Exactly. And if you throw a stone into a bucket of three-toed sloths, you wouldn't get any ripples at all. They just lie there shouting, please stop it.
4: I thought you said they were dumb.
6: Yes, but they're not that dumb.
4: And finally, Professor, may I ask you a rather personal question?
6: Certainly.
4: What colour is your underwear?
6: Pink. I don't care for it much myself. My wife bought it for me. No sense of taste, these three-toed sloths.
4: Well, that ends this edition, and thanks to the satellites, we'll be back yesterday with yet another edition of The Day After Tomorrow's World at the same time last week. Happy New Year. And now it's survey time. I'm sorry, I'll read that again. Pays tribute to the pride of Britain's heritage. Today we examine the foundation of her greatness. Yes, today we take a look at the seat of British law.
7: What are you staring at, young man?
4: Ladies and gentlemen, we present the Clapham Mystery Trial of 1960 now. A story second only to the Buxton Sheepdog Trial of 1960 then.
8: Early in February 1960 now, there occurred a crime so devilish that the whole nation was audibly shocked.
9: Oh, I am shocked.
8: This was the astounding act that preceded the Clapham mystery trial.
0: By now, the land councils have been given their briefs.
9: Mm, don't they look super in them?
0: And so, come with us as we join the proceedings in number 3 court.
10: Would counsel kindly put down their rackets and get on with the case? Thank you. Usher, call the accused. Usher? Usher!
11: Bless you, my lad.
10: Thank you. And now call the accused.
12: My lad, I'm afraid we don't know who it is.
10: Don't we?
12: No, my lad.
10: Oh. Well, that makes it all the more exciting. Well, call him anyway and see if anyone comes up.
13: Call the accused!
10: No, no, still no one. Oh, well, good. Now I can be the accused.
12: Oh, thank you, my lad. Most gracious honor.
10: Well, not at all.
12: Would you swear, please, my lad?
10: I never swear, Mr. Maltravers.
12: Well, just promise.
10: I promise.
12: Cross your heart and hope to die.
10: Cross my heart and hope to die.
12: Ferrets choke you if you lie.
10: Ferrets choke me if I lie.
12: Now, if I may, call the first witness.
10: Well, certainly, sir.
12: I call P.C. Tennyson.
10: Call P.C. Tennyson.
12: Call P.C. Tennyson. You are P.C. Tennyson, a policeman?
14: Yes.
12: Would you please tell us what happened to you on the 16th of February?
14: I was in Paris, sir, yes.
12: Paris?
14: Yes, sir. I was proceeding along the Bois de Boulogne with an independent air. You could hear the folks declare, he must be a man.
12: Yes, P.C. Tennyson, and I believe that you met someone.
14: That is quite correct, sir.
12: And could you perhaps describe this person?
14: Yes, let me see now. Well, approximately 5'2", eyes of blue. Oh, how don't I look at you as anybody see my gal?
12: Malad, please don't encourage him, Malad.
10: Oh, but I'm enjoying it. He's terribly good.
14: Oh, thank you, sir.
12: Malad, if I may be allowed to continue.
10: Have you something we could perhaps all join in, Constable?
14: Yes, sir, I could do some extracts from the policeman's opera.
12: Oh.
10: The policeman's opera? Splendid. I shall join in too, and pass the words round to the jury.
15: Certainly, Malad.

0: That will be all, constable.
1: Oh, thank you very much, Sam. Before I go, I'd like to finish with a little song entitled "She Was Only a Clerk to the Council, but She Let the Borough Surveyor."
2: And so the trial continued. After 3 days, the judge was proved innocent, but insane. Then the prosecuting counsel and the usher each took it in turns to be the accused, and Mr. Maltravers lost all his marbles. Witnesses and plaintiffs came and went at an alarming rate.
3: Call Harold Clubwinkle!
0: There you are, Harold Clubwinkle?
3: Yes.
0: You're guilty or not guilty?
3: Not guilty.
0: Quite correct. And the next.
3: Call Mavis Terrapin!
4: I'm Mavis Terrapin, that's who I am. If you were to ask me, I'd say I was innocent, that's what I'd say. But then who am I? I'm just Mavis Terrapin, that's who I am. Well, I think it's a shame, that's what I think. I think that if I were the judge, I'd soon show them what I think, that's what I'd say. After all,
3: who was that?
2: An eyewitness, my love.
0: And the next.
3: Excuse me, but may I call someone?
0: Certainly, my lord.
3: Call Otto the Juggling Gollywog.
2: Juggling Gollywog?
3: Yes.
2: But surely it's not relevant.
3: No. But it's the only chance I get to see him. It's a marvelous act.
2: Very well. Call Otto the Juggling Gollywog.
3: Call Otto the Juggling Gollywog.
2: 3 days later, a new witness stole the headlines.
0: Call Mr. Henry Faceballer.
3: Call Mr. Henry Faceballer.
0: You are Mr. Henry Fightballer?
3: I am!
0: You are a boxing MC?
3: Yes, my lord, ladies and gentlemen! Here I am in the witness box wearing the purple suit with the yellow tie at 14 stone 6 pounds, 5 foot 6 inches and 20 pounds a week. A former chief witness in the bomber knee bone, doping pain. Your own! Your very own! Henry Fightballer!
5: Doesn't he shout? Mr. Fightballer, could you speak a little lower?
3: I beg your pardon, lad. I didn't quite hear you.
5: You must be quieter.
3: Thank you.
5: Look, if you don't be quiet, I shall have to use my mallet. I did enjoy that.
0: Now, Mr. Fightballer, I understand you will fight anyone.
2: At a price, yes.
0: As long as I make worth your while, you will fight anyone?
2: I will.
0: What is it now, my lad?
5: I'm just mending my chair, Mr. Maltravers. Just take no notice. Do carry on.
0: So if I were to pay you enough, you would punch anyone here?
2: I would.
0: Do you see his lordship over there?
3: Yes, sir.
0: Hit him!
2: And so the trial went on and on. The entire proceedings were televised every evening, and the Clapham Mystery Trial of 1960 Now replaced even the most popular programs. It was, in fact, in the course of one of these evenings that at last a suspect was found, tried, and with all the gravity of British justice, finally convicted.
6: Ladies and gentlemen, welcome to 6 months hard labor, or take your pick.
0: Can we have the next witness, please?
7: And the next witness is Mrs. Hilda Ribsnort from Wapping. Mrs. Hilda Ribsnort from Wapping.
0: Good evening, Hilda.
8: Good evening.
0: You did say Hilda, didn't you?
8: I did.
0: No, was it Florence? No, Florence, it was Hilda, wasn't it?
8: It's not Florence.
0: And you are here with your family.
8: I am.
0: You're not married. It was
8: married,
0: wasn't it? And you did come here by bus, didn't you? You're not married. Is your husband here tonight? Did you shake your head then? You did say Gladys, didn't you? You did I ever have. What was your name?
8: Hilda.
0: Not Gladys.
8: No.
0: Oh, bad luck. Can we have the chief suspect back again? Jack, sentence have you got thoughts on
9: well,
0: tonight?
9: Well, sir, I've had such a really interesting time here tonight. I don't mind if I just get off with a caution. I really don't mind.
0: Well, you have to answer one simple question. But first, let's just let the jury know some of the sentences that you can earn yourself tonight.
8: And tonight we have 6 months hard labour in Dartmoor. Ooh. A full fine of £60. Ooh. Or a slap in the eye with a custard pie. Ooh.
0: Right, Jack, right, Jack. Now, you're not nervous, are you?
9: No.
0: Here's your one simple question. Are you guilty or not guilty? Now, think carefully now. Guilty or not guilty? Or not guilty. Now, you're not guilty. You're
9: guilty.
0: And guilty is the right answer. Now, what prize was it that you wanted?
9: Oh, I don't care. I've had such a good time. I really don't mind.
0: Oh, well, Jack, chances are that we'll be putting you inside for a bit, but of course, you can go free if you want. So let's see. How much will you bribe me to let you off? £5?
9: No, I'd rather go inside.
0: £7.10?
9: No.
0: £15?
9: No.
0: £15.10?
9: No.
0: £15, 10 shillings and 6 pence?
9: No, I'd rather go inside.
0: Oh, £25?
9: No,
0: all right, Jack. No. All right, Jack. You refuse to pay me £25. Let's see what you've been given. Oh, Jack. You did say you were married, didn't you?
9: Yes.
0: Oh, dear. Your lordship, would you kindly pronounce sentence?
5: Sentence.
0: Oh, yes.
5: Jack Orange Weasel, we have tried you and found you not good enough. And it is therefore now my most enjoyable duty to sentence you to a slap in the eye with a custard pie.
9: Oh, no!
0: Jack.
5: Do you care to appeal?
9: How's that?
0: Not out.
5: Right. Have all the jury been issued with their pies?
0: Yes, my lord.
5: Right. One.
9: Oh, no, don't.
5: Two.
9: No, please.
5: Three.
9: I can't do that.
5: Throw!

0: We've had very many stupid songs on this program.
1: I like that.
0: But what is to follow is probably the silliest yet. As usual, it's our dwarf that is responsible, Bill Oddie.
1: Head up with it. Oh, the three-toed sloth is always loath to submit itself for frying. And the bandicoot is a randy brute, what is always multiplying.
2: 2 by 2 is 3. 3 by 3 is 9.
1: The elephant invariably can't, and the hedgehog has no heart. And the crocodile would run a mile if it saw a rhubarb tart.
3: What talking about? Talking about?
1: No, there is but one beast I love the most.
4: We love the most.
1: And it's to it that I...

0: And now, in a million homes throughout the country, people are squatting around their radio sets.
1: Squat, squat, squat, squat, squat, squat, squat.
0: Scarcely able to control their excitement. As they wait to hear the next spine-chilling, thrill-packed install.

0: Lady Constance was carried off by a gigantic water vole, we were deep in the jungle of Zanzibar. With Tim, Fiona, Captain Cleese, the Colonel, Nosebone, Maisie Robinson, Lady Constance, Wong the Chinese supply keeper, and his brother Wong too.
1: And Grimbling.
0: What will happen to our heroic band of adventurers?
1: And Grimbling.
0: Is there anyone who can save Lady Constance now?
1: Yes, Grimbling. Grimbling can save her. Just leave it to Grimbling. I know the ways of the jungle, sir. King of the jungle, they used to call me. Ah! I used to go just like that as I swung through the trees. Ah! I think I'll just go and have a bit of a sit down.
0: The gigantic water bowl, crazed with hunger, had carried Lady Constance off into the jungle.
1: Must have been crazed with something to carry her off.
0: Then in a little clearing, it put her down. And then it insulted her.
2: Surely you mean assaulted her.
0: Oh, come on, not even a water bowl would have...
2: I heard that.
3: Three days later, the jungle was behind us, in front of us and all around us. Then our food ran out.
1: Come back, food!
0: Oh, well, we shall just have to live off the jungle like the wild animals.
4: What to be?
0: People.
5: Oh. One morning, we were all moving through the jungle when Nosebone suddenly started.
3: Stop it, Nosebone.
5: Oh, by the way, Nosebone, I've often wondered... Why do you wear that bone on your head?
6: I'm very marrow-minded, fair enough. Look, listen, Guana. It sounds like a man-eating tiger.
3: Delicious, these tigers.
5: Yes, there he is, smacking. Yes. Yes, again. Yes, there he is, smacking his chops.
0: Naughty chops.
5: And look. Look over there. Thousands of strangely clad creatures swaying with wild rhythmic gestures round the campfire.
7: We are riding along on the wave and the sun is shining.
5: So for two more days we struggled on, till quite suddenly we rounded a corner in the undergrowth, and there in all its glory stood a vision of temples and palaces.
0: Ah, the glittering pagodas, the marble columns, the splendid minarets. Yes, there it was.
5: The Jungle Hilton.
0: That night, Fiona slept sound. And what a sound. Next morning she sprang from her bed. And she rushed into Tim's room, having forgotten her worries.
5: I say, Fiona.
0: Then together, they ran out onto the beach and dived in.
8: Oh, Timsy Winky Snooklins, isn't it fun in the water?
5: It's fun anywhere.
0: Everything seemed so happy and peaceful when suddenly...
9: Yoo-hoo, I say, look out. Are you over there? Look out. Sharks. There must be, 23 of them coming up behind. No, wait a minute. 22 of them coming up behind. Sharks. Help, help.
8: Help, sharks. Help, help.
0: Is this the end for our hero and heroine? How can they escape?
3: Will the U.S. cavalry reach the beleaguered fort in time?
0: Before the Blackfeet attack, can the hovercraft cross the Serpentine? Will Marty, son of the Wonder Horse, save his little master from the clutches of Peterkin, the ferret strangler? Will the mad professor pull the trigger before the aardvarks reach the summit of Mount Palomar?
3: Oh, do shut up.
9: Oh, bother.

0: Angus Croontune brings to an end this edition of I'm Sorry, I'll Read That Again. The authors of these scandalous proceedings were Graham Garden and Bill Oddie, who also committed the song. The voices you heard were those of Timbrook Taylor, John Cleese, David Hatch, Joe Kendall, and Bill Oddie. Musical evidence was supplied by Dave Lee, and the whole concern was produced by Humphrey Barclay. Now on sale at all BBC bookstores. So that's it until the same time next week, when John Otto Cleese will lure you to your crystal sets with the immortal words,
1: "It's I'm sorry, I'll read that again. 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
3: Sorry, I'll read that again.
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3: I'm doing my best, but I'm having a blast. I'm a sick, you've written a half of me.
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0: We present Arthur Lowe, John LeMessurier, and Clive Dunn in Dad's Army. Episode 13, The Showing Up of Corporal Jones, featuring John Lorry and Arnold Ridley, with this week's guests, Graham Stark and Jack Watson. Here is the news, and this is John Snagg reading it. It is the summer of 1940, and the Nazi invasion of our homeland looms ever present. But always on the alert and ready for a fair fight is that stalwart band of men, the Home Guard. At Walmington-on-Sea, the local platoon is assembling as usual for the evening parade. In the side office of the church hall, Sergeant Wilson is alone listening to the wireless.
1: 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Here are the Reichsender Ambush, Station Bremen and Station
2: Wilson.
1: DXB.
2: That's Lord Haw, isn't it? Why are you listening to that?
3: All right, I'll turn it off, sir.
1: You are about?
4: I'd only just switch it on. That's how it was tuned, you see. It's the vicar's wireless.
2: Good heavens.
4: Well, it must be a mistake, obviously.
2: All the same, I have to watch him. That sermon of his on Sunday was pretty seditious.
4: Oh, really? I didn't notice anything, sir.
2: With Hitler just the other side of the channel, he could have chosen a better subject than the parting of the waves. Now then, Wilson. Major Regan from Area HQ is paying us a visit today.
4: Oh, yes, sir.
2: I expect it's because we're on coast watch tonight. If you look at the map, you'll see that we're responsible for the section from Stone's Amusement Arcade to the Jolly Roger Pier.
4: Yes, sir. That's right, sir.
2: Now, that pier is our weak point. We'd better put our best man there. Now, who've you got in reserve?
4: Oh, there's Godfrey and Fraser, sir.
2: Who's the better of the two, in your judgment?
4: Well, in the ordinary way of things, Godfrey. Well, unfortunately, he has this bladder trouble.
2: Yeah. Yes, a little risky.
4: Yes.
2: The invasion might start while he had his back turned. Put Fraser there. By the way, are the men ready for parade?
4: Oh, yes, sir.
2: Right, let's get on with it.
4: Yes, sir.
5: Permission to speak, sir?
2: Not now, Jones. Get the men falling in.
5: Oh, very good, sir. Right, sir. The two, get fell in.
4: Come on now, if you can. All right. Now, squad, attention. Squad, present and correct, sir.
2: Right, squad. Squad, stand at ease. Now, I have an announcement. Mrs. Samways, the guide mistress, has requested that when doing arms drill in the guide hut, the order slope arms will not be given with fixed bayonets. Appears that the points of your bayonets went straight through the felt roof, and now when it rains, she has to send half the troop home.
6: Ought and get hold of some roofing felt if she wants some. Mind you, it'll cost her.
2: Yes, thank you, Walker. Mrs. Samways also mentioned that her assistant, Miss Beckwith, was followed home last night by one of our men, whom, she alleges, flashed an unobscured torch on her legs and said, "Cool, look at them gammaroos." It's not funny. That's not the sort of thing I want to hear about my unit. Walker, Jones, Pike, you were on patrol at the time. I'm not going to ask you who it was, but don't let it happen again.
5: Permission to speak, sir.
2: Yes, John.
5: That's what I wanted permission to speak about before, sir. I wanted to own up it was me.
2: I'm surprised at you, Jones.
5: Yes, I know, sir. I don't know what come over me.
2: I mean, it's most embarrassing for a young girl. And suppose it had been Mrs. Samways.
5: I wouldn't have bothered.
7: Silence in the rest.
2: Thank you, Wilson. Now, pay attention, men. Tonight, we take over the defense of a vulnerable stretch of our beloved land. Tonight, we are responsible for England between the Jolly Roger Pier to the west and Stone's Amusement Arcade to the east. I've collected you somewhat earlier tonight because Major Regan of Area HQ is going to pay us a visit, and it's quite on the cards that he may give us a snap inspection. So I think we should all be well advised to check our weapons and generally smarten ourselves up. Fall the men out, Corporal John.
5: Stand up! Platoon, fall out!
2: Wilson, I think we'd do well to go into the office and check our own weapons.
4: All right, sir. After you, sir.
2: Thank you. Let's see what we've got. Water bottle, gas mask, knife, knuckle duster, bicycle chain, cosh. Sandwiches. Ah. Wonder what Elizabeth has put in them. Oh, dear. Spam again.
4: Ah. Bad luck, sir.
2: Hope she's put some pickle in. Ah, yes, good. Mango chutney. Made with carrots. Wonder what's for pudding. Strawberry jam. Also made with carrots. Come in.
3: It's Major Riggins, sir, from Area HQ.
2: Thank you, Fraser. That'll be all.
3: Thank you, sir.
8: Good evening, Mannering. I'm Major Regan.
2: Oh, how do you do, sir? This is Sergeant Wilson.
8: Good evening, Sergeant.
9: Good evening, sir.
8: I couldn't help noticing as I came through the hall just now, Mannering, the rather casual attitude of the men.
2: Oh, no, sir. No, no, there's nothing casual about my men. I can assure you the discipline here is absolute first class.
9: Here you are, Mr. Mannering. I nearly forgot. Half a dozen eggs, half a pound block of milk chocolate. Oh, and here's your fag, Sergeant Wilson. You can settle up with me later.
8: Haven't you forgotten something?
9: You'll have to wait your turn, mate. I'll take your order in a minute.
8: You've forgotten to salute. There are two officers present.
2: Walker, this is Major Regan.
9: Oh, call her. Call Blimey, are you? I didn't see you there, sir.
8: Now, look here, Mannering. What's going on here?
10: Here you are, Mr. Mannering. 6 pounds of sausages. There's enough there for the old platoon. I've brought a bit of fat, says we can have a good fry-up about 2 o'clock in the morning.
8: Rank, man, rank!
10: Oh, I beg your pardon, they are not rank. They were fresh this morning.
8: What?
10: Oh, Lord, I'm sorry, Major, sir. I didn't see you standing there, so I'm sorry, sir, Major, sir.
8: Perhaps you'd care to explain what's going on, Mannering.
2: Yes, well, but that'll be all, Jones and Walker.
8: Right, thank you, sir.
2: You see, sir, we were just getting ready for Coast Watch.
8: Looks as if you're getting ready for the church bazaar.
2: Well, these little extras keep up their morale, you know, sir.
8: The best way to keep up morale, Mannering, is to have discipline and efficiency. Now, the BGS has appointed me to inspect training and battle drill in all our Home Guard units in the command, and I'm going to start with you.
2: Yes, sir. What sort of things do you want to see?
8: The lot. Use of weapons, map reading, first aid, bayonet fighting, physical fitness, unarmed combat, everything.
2: I see. Samuelson, perhaps you'll get the men standing by.
8: All right, sir.
2: I welcome your inspection, sir. We're proud of our progress here.
8: Let's get on with it, then.
2: Very good, sir. You just follow me.
10: Squad, cut!
2: Everything ready, Wilson?
11: As near as it can be in the time.
2: Would you care to start the inspection now, Major?
8: You mean before they all forget their party pieces, eh?
2: Lead the way, Sergeant.
11: All right, sir. Now, these men are studying aircraft recognition.
2: Would you like to try them out, sir?
8: Right, you. What's your name?
9: Walker, sir.
8: What plane's that?
9: Eichel 111, sir.
8: Good. Let's see the next diagram.
11: That's the only one we have.
8: What's the good of only recognizing a Heinkel 111?
11: Well, round here it usually is a Heinkel 111.
2: Now, over here we learn the rudiments of map reading. Take that cup off the Isle of Wight, Fraser.
9: Sorry, sir.
8: Right, now you'll see that river running through the valley.
9: Aye, sir.
8: Now there's a bridge. What's that by the bridge?
9: A church without a steeple.
8: Give the map references.
9: 602391. It'll be Methodist, I expect.
8: And what's that there?
9: A watermill.
8: And that?
9: A railway cutting.
8: And that?
9: A wee speck of dirt.
8: Yes, that is. Not bad. Not bad at all.
11: If you'd like to come over here, sir, this is the first aid instruction.
2: This is Private Godfrey, sir.
12: How do you do?
8: Godfrey, how do you arrest arterial bleeding?
12: Oh, a tourniquet to the pressure point. Here on the wrist, here inside the elbow, or here on the neck.
8: Good. Now, what do you have to remember about a tourniquet round the throat?
12: It kills the patient.
8: Pardon?
12: It's better to use the thumb and to relieve the pressure every 5 minutes. Is that what Sir meant?
8: Oh, yes, of course.
11: Over here, sir. Just a minute, sergeant.
8: Yes. Before we go on, I'd like to have a few words with the men.
11: Oh, very good, sir. Right. Fall in the three ranks.
8: Thank you, sir. Now, I dare say you are wondering why I'm here. Well, the reasons are very simple. The Home Guard has got to become an efficient fighting unit. There is no room in it for slackers, dodgers, spivs, and drones.
9: Here, Jonesy, what's he looking at me for?
8: Or for elderly gentlemen amusing themselves. Now, you're the map-reading expert, Fraser, isn't it?
9: Aye, sir.
8: How old are you?
9: 58.
8: And you?
13: 59.
8: You?
10: 60.
13: House.
8: So you're 60, eh, Corporal? You've got a lot of medal ribbons.
10: Yes, sir, yes, sir.
8: Now, what are they? I don't recognise them.
10: Well, a bit before your time, you know, sir. Look, I'll show you. These here, 1 to 6, they're all general service medals. Number 7, that's the Egyptian campaign, 1884 to 1885. Number 8, that's the Caliph Star.
8: And what's number 9?
10: Well, we got that trying to relieve General Gordon.
8: You must have been pretty young when you won that Egyptian campaign medal.
10: Well, I didn't have me stripe that. I do remember, yes.
8: That's hardly surprising. You'd be 6 years old.
10: Oh, well, perhaps I have knocked off a year or two, but I'm as fit as anybody. I mean, that's the point, you see, sir. You just let me get at him with a cold steel, sir. They don't like it up him, you know, sir. They don't like it up him.
2: They don't like it up him. All right, Jones.
13: Very good soldier, sir, if a little over-enthusiastic.
8: Right, Jones, let's have a look at your rifle.
10: Right, sir. There you are, sir.
8: I don't suppose you even remember how to fire it.
10: Oh, yes, I do. You just press this trigger here.
14: The vicar's not going to care for that hole in his roof, is he, Mr. Mannering?
8: Captain Mannering, is that man quite safe? Now, he's making a shambles of your platoon.
13: Well, he's very good as a rule. But you're making him nervous.
8: I don't like nervous soldiers. Now, have you got a target for bayonet practice?
13: Yes. Yes, it's over there.
8: Good, good, good. Now, let's see what they make of bayonet fighting.
2: Right. Walker, Pike, over here.
8: No. We know the young ones can take care of themselves. Let me see these two.
13: You mean Fraser and Jones?
8: Yes.
2: Fraser, Jones, over here.
15: Roger.
8: Right. You see that target?
16: Aye, sir.
8: Let's see some guts, then. Go on.
2: Off you go, Fraser.
16: Aye, sir. Haroo! Haroo! Give them hell, lads!
8: Good. You really thought you were doing that to a Nazi, didn't you?
16: Oh, no, sir. Just somebody I don't like very much.
2: Well done, Fraser. Your turn now, Jones.
8: Now, you, Corporal Jones, you ready? Go on, charge!
10: Right. You dirty heathen swine. Blunderer, looter, rapist, ravisher, despoiler of women. Wah! Wah! Wah! Wah! Wah! Wah!

0: You better go and give him a hand, Wilson.
1: All right, sir.
2: Mannering, that man is making your platoon look ludicrous.
0: But he's as keen as mustard,
2: sir. I can't help that. I think he could be a positive danger.
3: Oh, I'm sorry about that, sir. I missed. My glasses got steamed up, you see, and I couldn't see where I was going.
0: Yes, all right, all right. Would you care to see a little grenade drill, sir?
2: No, thank you. I've seen enough. We'd better have a word in your office, Mannering.
0: Very well, sir. Wilson, you come to him.
1: Yes, sir.
0: Carry on with bayonet practice, Corporal Jones.
4: Yeah, no.
0: On second thoughts, make it map reading. Would like to go through, sir.
2: Thank you. Now, Mannering, I shall have to make my report on your unit to the area commander. You've a long way to go, but you've done reasonably well.
0: Thank you, sir.
2: However, I'm rather worried about Lance Corporal Jones. He's clearly over age. My feeling is that he should stand down.
0: Oh, surely not, sir.
2: He's just not physically up to it. And when it comes to real action, you'll find him a liability.
0: But he's got just the kind of fighting spirit we need. I should hate to lose him.
2: You may have to.
1: Yes, sir. Lance Corporal Jones has such a distinguished record of service.
2: I know that, Sergeant. Very well, I'm a fair man, and since you've so much faith in him, I'll tell you what. If he can complete the divisional assault course in 15 minutes, we'll let him remain with your platoon.
0: 15 minutes? That's a bit steep, isn't it?
2: That's my decision. Now, let me know if Jones is agreeable to the test. Good night.
5: That's awfully fast, sir, 15 minutes. I mean, they give the infantry 10.
0: He'll never do it. Look at the poor showing he made over the course last time. Oh, no, Regan just wants to see Jones make a fool of himself. Well, you better get him in. It's no good prolonging the agony.
1: All right, sir. Lance Corporal Jones, would you come in, please?
3: Right, Mr. Wilson. You wanted to see me?
0: Yes, come in and sit down, Jones.
3: Thank you, sir.
0: Now, Jones, there's something I've got to tell you.
3: You mean I'm going to get my second stripe, sir?
0: Well, no, not exactly, Jones. You see, the fact is that Major Regan feels
3: Yes, sir.
0: He feels that you're a little overage.
3: Overage for what, sir? I'm only 70.
0: Well, that's just the point, Jones. You see, they feel that 70 is a bit overage.
3: Well, I don't understand, sir. I mean, I can do everything the younger blokes can do. Well, almost everything.
0: I'm sorry, Jones. He wants you to stand down.
3: Stand down, sir?
0: Yes. It's very unfortunate, but that's how it is.
3: Well, there's nothing you can do, sir.
0: I'm afraid not. It's out of my hands.
5: There's always the test, sir.
0: Oh. I don't honestly think Mr. Jones could do that.
3: What test is that, sir?
0: It's to go over the divisional assault course in 15 minutes.
3: Whoa, that'd be a bit of cake, that would.
0: I don't really think you could manage it, Jones.
3: Oh, I could do it easy. They don't call me old sand and guts for nothing, you know, sir.
0: Well, it's up to you. But think very carefully about it, and then let us know.
3: Yes, I will, sir.
0: All right. You better go and check that the men are ready for patrol.
3: Yeah, very good, sir. Whew, cool, blimey.
6: Hello, Jonesy. What's the matter with you?
3: Well, nothing, Joe.
6: Oh, come off it. You look as if you've lost a bob and found sixpence.
3: Well, if you must know, I've been asked to stand down.
6: Stand down? You mean leave the platoon?
3: Yeah, they say I'm too old.
6: Cool, that's a bit of a liberty, isn't it?
7: Is there nothing Mr. Mannering can do?
3: I'm afraid not, Mr. Godfrey.
7: Oh, dear.
3: Mind you, I could stay on.
6: How do you mean?
3: Well, if I could go round the assault course in 15 minutes, they'd let me stay.
6: 15 minutes? Blimey. How long did it take you the last time we went round?
3: 2 hours and 15 minutes.
6: See? See what I mean? You're not off 2 hours, you're definitely there.
3: Yeah, well, I shall have to practice a bit, that's all. Right, come on then, let's get ready for patrol, come on.
6: Oh, he'll never get round that assault course in that time, Godfrey.
7: Of course he won't. Oh dear, there must be something we can do to help him.
6: Yeah. We shall have to put our thinking caps on.
3: Little bit of brisket there, Mrs. Jenkins. Right. Couple of sausages for you. I think I can manage a slice of corned beef to make up the weight. There you are now. That'll be 2 and 8 pence, thank you. Mind how you go.
8: Oops! Oh, sorry, Mrs. Jenkins. Keep it all on, are you?
3: Hello, Joe. Mr. Fraser.
8: Hello, Jonesy.
6: Hello, Jonesy.
3: Well, who's that at the back there? Oh, Mr. Godfrey.
7: Well, hello, Mr. Jones.
3: Well, what's this, then? What's this? No use you ganging up on me, you lot. I can't give you any more than the ration.
6: No. We have come to get you out of your predicament.
3: Pardon?
6: Look, Jonesy, Godfrey, Fraser and me, we have worked out a plan to get you round that course.
3: Have you really? Well, what was that then?
6: Right, well, now, imagine that. Imagine this slab here is the assault course, right? Yeah. Now, this kid in here... That's you at the start of the course, right?
3: Right.
6: And this tin of corned beef,
3: yes.
6: That's the wall.
3: Yeah, I see, yeah.
6: Right, now, you start off, you see.
3: Yeah.
6: You run up the wall, right?
3: Mm.
6: I'll be in there with a ladder. Now, while you're shinning up the ladder, Godfrey here, back at the start, will create a diversion.
7: I shall faint or something.
3: Don't you go and hurt yourself, Mr. Godfrey.
6: When that happens, the blokes in the platoon will crowd round so old Major Regan can't see. See?
3: Yes, I see.
6: Now, the next obstacle is the pole over the mud. Here we are. We'll use this sausage for the pole.
7: Do you want a name for the mud?
6: We'll imagine that, Godfrey. Here is where Fraser takes over from you.
7: That's it. Up the pole.
6: Right. Now, while they're all busy focusing in their binoculars on Fraser going over the pole, you, Jonesy, will creep across to the other side of the course to the drain pipe.
7: There's plenty of cover, you see. Nobody will see you.
6: And I'll be making my way along the riverbank, ready to take over from Fraser and swing over the river.
7: Do you want some liver for the river?
6: This piece of dripping will do. Now, when I'm across the river, I'll join you at the drain pipe, Jonesy. That's this pig's trotter.
3: Now, just a minute, Joe. I've got to sell that meat when you finish playing with it.
7: Stop complaining, Mullins. This is all for your own good.
6: Listen, all you've got to do then is crawl through the pipe and sprint home to a record finish. Now, have you got that?
3: Yeah, I think so. I jump over the corned beef, then Mr. Fraser shins along the sausage. You swing over the dripping, and I crawl through the pig's trotter to a record finish.
6: Well, that's near enough. Oh, by the way, Captain Mannering and Sergeant Wilson don't know anything about this, so don't go blabbing.
3: No, of course I won't.
7: The message, man. We've forgotten the message.
3: What message?
7: When you start off, they give you a message that you have to repeat when you get to the finish.
6: Oh. Godfrey, you'll have to remember the message.
7: Well, before or after, I think.
6: After, you silly old duffer. And look, when they read it out, you'll have to memorise it. And then, when Jonesy gets back, you see.
2: Morning, Mannering.
0: Morning, Major Regan.
2: Well, is Jones ready for the test?
0: Oh, yes, sir. He is, isn't he, Wilson?
5: Oh, yes, sir. He's fit and ready to go, sir.
3: Good morning, Mr. Mannering.
0: Morning, Jones. Best of luck.
3: Thank you, sir.
5: Yes, good luck, Jonesy.
3: Thank you, Sergeant Wilson.
2: Jones, where's your helmet?
3: Well, no one said nothing about bringing a helmet, Major Regan.
2: Sergeant Craig, let me have your helmet, will you? Thank you. There you are, Jones. A nice white one for you.
3: Oh, thank you, sir. Thank you.
2: Shan't have any trouble spotting you now, shall we? You ready?
3: Yes, sir, yes.
2: Right, when I blow the whistle, off you go.
3: Yes, sir.
2: You've got 15 minutes to complete the course. Now, here's the message.
3: Oh, yes.
2: Send the following ammunition at once.
3: Lunch.
2: 500,000 rounds of .303, 33,000 rounds of .300, 46 mils grade, 203.7 shells, and 275 pull-throughs. You right? Got that?
3: Is that all?
2: Right. Stand by.
0: Go to it, Jones.
4: Oh, Lord. Godfrey's fainted.
2: Now, look, what's going on here? Get these men out of the way. I can't see the course.
6: Right up, Jonesy. Up you go. Yes. Quick.
3: Thanks, Joe. You can take the ladder away now.
2: Surely it doesn't take 15 men to look after one fainting case. Good heavens, Jones is over the wall. That's quick.
3: There you are, Mr. Fraser.
7: Hey, what's that you've got on?
3: That's a helmet. You've got to wear it. Major Regan gave it to me.
7: That's all I need. Here, hand it over. Yeah, right, dear. Now, over you go and wait for Walker at the drain pipe.
3: Right, Mr. Fraser.
2: I say, Mannering, I've lost your man for the moment behind those trees. There he is. He's crawling along the pole. Good Lord, he's fallen off.
7: Oh, dear. You hope he hasn't hurt himself?
5: He's fallen in the mud, sir.
4: Messy business war, Wilson.
2: Ah, He's up again.
7: Oh, thank goodness for that. Oh, for goodness sake. Oh, what a mess. Mud to the eyebrows. Touch sick. I hope that old fool Jones appreciates what I'm doing for him.
2: There he goes. He's nearly at the river.
0: He seems to be doing remarkably well, Wilson.
5: Yes, that's unbelievable, really.
7: Are you ready, Joe? All right, Doc. Here. Fall in the mud, did you? Never mind that. Just take this helmet, grab that rope, and let's see how you get across the river.
6: It's a piece of cake. You just watch. Right, here we go then.
2: He's in the river.
4: Oh, no.
2: No, he's getting out again.
8: Come on, Josie. You're doing well.
2: Game, old boy, I must say.
4: How's he doing for time, Wilson?
5: Under 10 minutes, sir.
7: It's incredible.
2: Ah, he's going through the trees now.
7: Jonesy, where are you?
3: I'm here, Joe. Here, you're all wet. Did you fall in the river?
7: Oh, never mind that. Here, now come on, get into the pipe.
3: Oh, I don't like the look of that. Oh, no, I don't think I can get in there.
7: I'll help you.
3: Oh, it's very dark in here. I hope there's no rats about.
7: From now on, Jonesy, you're on your own.
3: Ooh.
2: Where is he? Yes, I think I can see him. Yes, he's just coming out of the end of the pipe.
0: Come on, Jones.
5: About 150 yards, sir, and he's home and dry.
0: Hardly dry, Wilson. He's fallen in the mud in the river. Come on, men. Give Jones a chair to help him on.
3: I've done it.
0: Well done, Jones. Well done.
5: Yeah, it's awfully good, Jones.
3: Oh, thank you.
2: All right, you men. Don't talk to him. The message, Jones, the message.
3: Oh, yes, the message, yes. I'm just trying to get my breath back, sir. No, aren't I, Godfrey? Yes. Well, the message reads...
7: Send the following ammunition at once.
3: Send the following ammunition...
7: At once.
3: At once.
7: 50,000 rounds of 303.
3: 50,000 rounds of 303.
7: 46 mils bombs.
3: Speak up, Mr. Godfrey.
7: 46 mils bombs.

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1: Speak up, Mr. Godfrey.
0: 46 mils bombs.
1: Who's that?
2: Well, it's me, sir. My voice is breaking.
0: And 275 pull-throughs.
2: 275 see-throughs. Oh. Pull-throughs, you know.
3: Correct, yes, Corporal Jones.
4: Yes, sir. Well done, Jones. Yes, sir. If I hadn't seen it with my own eyes, I'd never have believed it. What was the time, Wilson?
5: 13 minutes, sir.
4: Excellent performance, Jones. We're all very, very proud of it.
3: Yes, well, Jones, I must say you look remarkably clean and dry.
2: Yeah, well, I always do myself to be well-groomed, sir. Mm-hmm.
3: It's incredible, considering you fell flat on your face in all that mud and then into the river.
2: Oh, did I? Yes. Well, you see, after falling in the mud and getting all dirty, I then had the good fortune to fall in the river. And that washed all the mud off, you see.
3: In that case, why aren't you soaking wet?
2: Yes, that's a good question, that is. Yeah.
3: Well, what's the answer?
2: Well, sir, I must have got so hot running that the dampness and me evaporated.
4: Well, sir, Jones has completed the course within the time limit. What's your decision?
3: Yes. Well, Jones, I've no option but to let you stay on in the Home Guard for the time being.
2: Oh, sir, I'd like that, sir. I really would. Unless, of course, I'll get called up.

0: That episode of Dad's Army from the original television series by Jimmy Perry and David Croft, you heard Arthur Lowe as Captain Mannering, John LeMessurier, Sergeant Wilson, Clive Dunn, Corporal Jones, John Lorry, Private Fraser, Arnold Ridley, Private Godfrey, Graham Stark, Private Walker, and Jack Watson as Major Regan. The showing up of Corporal Jones was adapted for radio by Michael Knowles and Harold Snowd and produced by John Dykes.
1: Well, come in, Smithers. What is it? Speak up, boy. Orange juice.
2: No, sir. New Kellogg's Rise and Shine.
1: Hey, finish.
2: And look at this, sir.
1: No peel, no pips, and it's got vitamin C. Well, Smithers, I suppose this is it.
2: What are you doing, sir?
1: Thank you, Governor. Wife and three pips to support. Thank you.
3: New Kellogg's Rise and Shine. Now tastes as good as orange juice.
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3: Hello and welcome again to the news quiz. 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
2: A toy firm has axed a vibrating replica of Harry Potter's broomstick after mums complained their daughters spent too long riding it.
3: Thanks to Nick Makey of Tunbridge Wells for that. Let's meet the teams now. Please welcome first, on my right, Francis Ween and Andy Hamilton. Opposite them on my left, Alan Corran and Sue McGregor.

0: Question one goes to Francis. And how appropriate. Francis, who faces a quiet revolution?
1: I don't know why that's appropriate. Well, I think it's my old protégé, Mr. IDS. So good, they named him thrice, but then reduced him to an abbreviation. No one could be bothered to mention his name at all in headlines if he insisted on having it spelt out. There was extraordinary. The lead story on the front page of the Telegraph on, I think, Thursday began with the sentence, the Tories were plunged into turmoil last night. I thought, you know, call me old-fashioned, but I thought news stories on the front page of the papers were meant to be vaguely newsworthy, and I didn't really think that this was much different from Dog Bites Postman or something like that. But it saved a lot of trouble if they just didn't cover it at all, except on those rare days when they could say, the Tories were not plunged into turmoil last night. The day passed off without incident. Mr. Duncan Smith was the leader. He didn't attack Michael Portillo. Kenneth Clark didn't attack him. Anyway, but that's what they've been doing. They're all bickering away in their happy way. And Duncan Smith thought he would lance the boil by holding a press conference and delivering this amazing statement saying, unite or die. But it's always a mistake when a major did that. He said, back me or sack me. And all sorts of Tory MPs thought, well, actually, now you mention it.
2: I think he's obviously, he's a student of political history, Duncan Smith, isn't he? And I think he obviously...
3: He is political history.
2: I think he, you know, it's a difficult problem how to deal with internal plotting, and I think he was obviously thinking of that old Lyndon B. Johnson adage, and he said about internal plotters, you know, he said he would rather have them inside the tent pissing out rather than outside the tent pissing in. But it seems to me that Ian Duncan Smith's got the worst of both worlds now. Because they're inside the tent and they're pissing on him. Which I think is... But he made that most serious of errors, which is not giving the press what they want, didn't he? Because he said he was going to make a personal statement, which in tabloid press speak means... resignation or Ulrika Jonsson affair, doesn't it? And it was a terrible tease. I watched it, and it was all in the past tense. I have led this party to the best of my ability. You could sense the disappointment. It was all foreplay and no orgasm, wasn't it? As far as the journalists were concerned. So he's now annoyed the journalists. But you could have a great time, Francis, with your uncanny similarity to him, because now, with war breaking out in the Tory party, you could go round to Portillo's house in the dead of night and tap on his window and say, I can see what you're doing.
0: Ian Duncan Smith rejected claims that he was being paranoid just before wrapping himself in tinfoil to prevent David Davis from hearing his thoughts. All this has given rise to a new joke among medically inclined Tory MPs. What's the difference between IDS and IBS? One is an unpleasant pain in the backside, and the other is irritable bowel syndrome. 2 points to Francis. Andy, why didn't the butler do it?
2: Oh, well, where to start? My goodness, this is such an Alice in Wonderland job, this story. But I think let's start at the really important constitutional issue that this whole business has thrown up, because it was all triggered by the trial of Paul Burrell. And I think that raises the question of just what else has the Queen forgotten? I mean, how bad is her memory? I mean, what's to prevent her next week? She's in a car, you know, on some royal trip with Prince Charles and Prince Philip. You know, what's to stop her saying, do you know, Charles, I've just remembered you're not my son. You know, she might suddenly pipe up and say, actually, now I think of it, Margaret was the elder sister. Which means Viscount Linley should be king by rights. Do you think we should mention it to anybody? I mean, it just doesn't ring true. The dialogue doesn't sound right. I mean, he said to Her Majesty, you only spoke in black and white. The princess spoke in colours. Now, the Queen's next words aren't recorded, but... my guess is it was, who are you, you ridiculous little man?
3: I mean, am I alone in thinking that the butler looks a little bit like Camp Will Carling? It's exactly the same desperate Dan chin, but a slightly more tremulous lip.
4: You're not suggesting, surely, Alan.
3: Will Carling has a masculine side? No, I don't.
2: I do have a personal connection with this story, which is bizarre. At the weekend, the general consensus wasn't it, that Paul Burrell was a terrible victim of some huge establishment cock-up, and all the papers were very much on his side. But on the Monday morning, when the Sun realised he sold his story to the Mirror, their headline was Blabbermouth, wasn't it? Well, he wasn't as big a blabbermouth as the Sun journalist who sat next to me on the tube that morning, and who had this very detailed conversation down his mobile about how much money they'd been prepared to offer him, and he said that the News of the World had it on Sunday, but Rupert wouldn't let them run it, was what he said.
1: Well, fancy.
2: I can't say.
3: You're very gullible. I could sit next to you with a phone and say, well, I'm, you know, hello, can I speak to the nurse in the theatre? I'm running a little bit late, so would you start opening his brain? I'll be there as quickly. You actually believe it's full of psychotics, the tube, with people with mobile phones. You believe he's a Sun journalist travelling on the tube.
2: Yeah.
3: He's been conned, I think.
2: He is not a real butler anyway, because I went all the way through that transcript. Right. Not once does he say, you rang my lady.
0: Princess Diana's former butler Paul Burrell, acquitted of stealing 415 of the princess's personal treasures, has sold his story to the Daily Mirror. Mr. Burrell told the Queen of his intention to hold some of Diana's personal papers. He'd have done the same for Princess Margaret, but she'd already rolled them up and smoked them. Sue, who doesn't want to go off to sunny Spain this year?
5: It's all about the Gibraltarians yet again saying, get lost, Jack Straw. We don't want anything that you might suggest to us. And they think there's a dirty deal being done behind their backs. I think they're probably right. But unfortunately, as it's a kind of Gibraltarian vote, it won't really hold much water because the others are more powerful and can impose their will on them, I guess.
1: The British government does its utmost to sell them out and betray them and sell them to the Spaniards and do all that stuff. And they all wave Union Jacks and say, we adore you, Britain, we love the British government, we love everything about Britain, we're so British, you know, oh yes, oh great tea and cricket, God bless. Except they all talk with Spanish accents, which they spoil the effect. Mm-hmm. And however beastly Britain is to them, they just love us all the more for it.
2: But they love Britain because they don't live here, surely. That's the... They have no idea. If we really anglicised it and stopped all their trains from running and shed leaves everywhere, they'd be incensed.
0: The joint sovereignty proposal has been opposed by most of Gibraltar's 30,000 population. They want to hold on to their traditional British way of life in the Mediterranean without having to move to the Costa del Sol for fish and chips and lager. Alan, listen to this.

0: music is being played at the speed that Bush thinks.
1: That's one hell of a clue.
2: You clearly don't need a question.
0: No, I suppose it's about... well, there were two great Republican triumphs. One of them was carried out by Paul Burrell, and the other one is... the other one is Bush's. I mean, the Senate and the House of Representatives, Congress, is, they've all gone Republican because they're immensely impressed by Bush's firm stance. And Bush now has a mandate. He's not gay, I mean, it's a mandate.
3: I think what's really interesting is that the Bushes are developing into a bit of a dynasty, which means that soon we'll hear the three most chilling words we'll ever hear. President Jeb Bush. Now, I don't know. I don't know if any of you have seen Jeb Bush in action. He's sort of like George W. Bush, only without the intellect. So, if the world manages, through some extraordinary fluke, to stumble through two terms of W, we've got Jeb, who I don't know. It's hard to describe. How many of you remember the Dukes of Hazzard? Do you remember the buffoonish mayor? Well, he's about half as bright as him, I think. He's a grown man who still calls his father Daddy, like JR.
4: Somebody else who was successful today or overnight was Liddy Dole. That's another dynasty there, the Dole dynasty, you know, Bob's wife. And many years ago, when she had just been given this job and I was doing a programme called Woman's Hour, she came in and I interviewed her. She was a very charming lady, but like a lot of American politicians, the interview was rather long. It wasn't live, it was recorded, so it went on for about 15 minutes. We knew we'd only use about two. And one of her minders came in and put a little baby tape recorder down in the studio. And after she left, I said, wow, some of these people are real windbags, aren't they? And this will come down a treat, and, you know, 13 minutes will come down to 1.5, 2 minutes quite easily, and let's take out all that boring stuff. And just then her minder came back and said, sorry, left the tape recorder on.
2: By increasing the number of Republican seats in Congress, President Bush has made history by becoming the first president to be democratically elected 2 years after he took office. Bill Clinton was always very keen on the importance of Congress. But fill in your own punchline. We start round two with a cutting from the York Evening Press.
5: The horoscopes were not published in last night's Evening Press due to unforeseen circumstances.
2: Thanks to Nev Salt for sending that one in. Francis, who's leaving on a jet plane at last?
6: Oh, it's not the plane spotters, is it?
2: Yes,
6: it is. Mean?
2: Oh, right. Two points.
6: Well, I don't know if that even matters. Well, all these weirdo train spotters, having been freed, I mean, they were convicted, but they were freed, came back to Britain, then went back into the lion's den, flew back to Greece to appeal, to clear their names. I mean, how they can clear their names by drawing attention to their hobby, I do not know, but they did. And they went back, and amazingly, they've all been acquitted.
3: But wasn't the key thing that they said they told the Queen they were going to do it, and she said it was all right?
6: I made a horrifying discovery earlier today, in fact, that there are people, as well as train spotters and people like that one knows about, there are people in this country who are bus spotters. I came across one of them. And they devote their time to spotting buses.
3: No, they're passengers. When that cry of, oh, look, there's one, goes up, that's exultation.
2: The Greek judge told the 11 plane spotters that what they were doing was not illegal. Boring as hell, but not illegal. The organiser's wife, Mrs. Coppin, who's not a plane spotter, said in her defence, a plane has a front and a back, that's all I know. To which the Greek authorities replied, that is amazing, she knows all of our military secrets. So 2 points to Francis. Andy, listen to this.

0: Very funny that I get the fashion question.
1: Well, this is, I think his name is Hemingway. It's not Ernest Hemingway. Wayne, thank you. Wayne Hemingway, who apparently was a big fashion designer, and now he has come out with this astonishing revelation that fashion is a load of rubbish. That it's all a con. Basically, fashion designers charge hundreds and hundreds of pounds for something that costs 11 quid to make, and you can't even take it back if you don't like it. And I've seen various bits of designers saying that this is a gross slur on fashion, and that actually stitching three bin liners together in an ironic statement and then getting some anorexic to walk down in front of loads of rich people is a high cultural achievement. I come across as a bit partial on that? Do you want me to do another answer that also gives the other side of the story?
2: No, don't bother. Well, he used to he ran this label called Red or Dead, I think, which when I was reading this week, it struck me as one of those Duncan Smithy type formulations. I thought when IDS gets sacked, he can launch his own hip, expensive upmarket fashion label called Unite or Die.
3: But he's now one of the BBC's kind of fashion advisors. If you go on to BBC I, because now that I'm not doing the Today programme, see, I sit at home and, you know, press all these buttons on my computer. And I came across him the other day, and he answers questions, you know. Don from Sheffield says, Wayne, tell me, is it bell-bottoms or, you know, shaggy jeans this year? And that's what he does now.
2: Was that one of his recommendations, that thing you're wearing? Did you...
0: That's not the most gallant thing I've ever heard you say.
2: I was actually admiring it enormously, and I wondered if you consulted him before you came out to that.
3: I bought this in Italy.
2: It looks like a designer thing to me.
3: Well, no.
2: Stop digging.
0: Is Wayne Hemingway his real name, or did he choose that?
3: I was wondering
0: as a name?
3: That,
0: because
3: Andy.
0: Wayne and Hemingway don't really go together, do they? That's like sort of Clint Shakespeare.
4: Mr. Hemingway claimed that buyers, designers, and fashion journalists are all part of a conspiracy, leading to suspicions he might have picked up Ian Duncan Smith's speech by mistake. Sue, your question. Who starred in charge of the light-fingered brigade?
3: Ah, this was a bit of fashion nicking, was it? Are we talking about a famous lady in Beverly Hills? It's Winona Ryder, and she went in, and her excuse was that she was actually rehearsing for a role as a shoplifter, and she wanted to do the authentic thing, you know, so she went in with her scissors and snipped off the labels and stuffed them in a plastic bag.
0: She said she was told to do it by her director, didn't she, for a movie? And the flaw in that defence was that she couldn't name the movie or the director.
5: The mistake she made was not actually doing something, and what she did was put stuff in if she'd gone up and done the cab scene from On the Waterfront, when you go up to the CCTV camera and say, "You should have looked after me, I was your brother," we would have accepted this. But she looked like a shoplifter. But just snipping labels off things and putting them in the bag, you think, what kind of film would that be? I wouldn't want to go and see a film.
4: In her defence, Ms. Ryder said that she had mistaken the department store for her walk-in wardrobe. During the court case, her defence lawyer recalled a scene in one of her recent films where she played a character who got her kicks by shoplifting. Close friends feared for her safety as she announced her new role as Hannibal Lecter's girlfriend. Alan, which Norfolk criminal is laughing all the way to the bank?
5: I think it's a bloke called Carroll, who was a villain with a tag on his leg. Didn't stop him hopping down to his local newsagent and buying a ticket. He only bought one and won £9 million. It's a mark of respect. The police have now taken the tag off, which I thought was jolly sad. I felt very sorry for the tag. This tag was going to go into Ferrari showrooms and high-class knocking shops, and it was going to get a life instead of being on this tow rag's leg forever.
0: He was done for throwing buses at stones, wasn't he? Well, £9 million. No,
5: was
0: stones at buses.
5: Was that...
0: What a surreal image that was. He was done for throwing stones at buses. Well, you think how many buses and how many stones you can buy with £9 million. He's going to have a wonderful time. But he said he's going to go straight, and I think it's interesting. It sort of links up with Winona Ryder case, which is that part of her defence was that rich people don't steal. You thought, has she not heard of Enron?
3: He did say it wasn't his fault, it was the drink, didn't he? Because he drank about 4 pints of scrumpy every day. He said, it wasn't me, it was the drink that did it.
1: He must have a bladder of iron, the man.
4: 19-year-old criminal Michael Carroll of Kings Lynn won nearly £10 million on the lottery this week. On Saturday, he was still living off a job seeker's allowance, but wouldn't say which job seeker that was. He served more than 2 months in a young offenders institution, or BBC One's Fame Academy, as we call it. Before we start the final round, here's a South West Trains passenger announcement.
6: We apologise for the lack of seats. This is due to the volume of passengers.
4: Thanks to A.G. Merriman for that. Francis, who aren't as posh as they thought?
7: Peterborough, I think. FC. Peterborough, for about 80 years, I think, has been called the posh. And they tried to register this as their official nickname. And someone called Victoria Beckham has got her lawyers onto them, saying, I am synonymous with the word posh, and it is my trademark, and no one else is allowed to have it, because I'm known throughout the world as posh. And I am posh. I think perhaps she's not as bright as some people suggest she is. Because actually the reason people kept calling her posh was as a joke. Because she's not posh. She hasn't twigged this poor girl. She thinks she is. God bless her. But she's determined to protect this name, which she pretends not to like anyway. And Bex is writing to the German beer company. Commanding a royalty on every bottle sold. That sort of thing.
5: What's Jerry Halliwell doing? Is he riding to Berlin?
1: But this is a scandal because it's about things called image rights. And it has very serious implications for football clubs if they're not allowed to use their nicknames because they infringe copyright. For instance, you Crystal Palace are the Eagles, which is a pop group. They could say they're
7: the Toffees.
1: Yep.
7: Werther's Originals could be onto them.
1: Yep. And Northampton Town are the Cobblers, and that's John Prescott's trademark. So. But I worked it out. I could sue Hamilton Academicals. Hamilton A appears on that score sheet every week.
7: Well, I could demand a large fee on the 31st of October every year when people come up and say Halloween.
4: There'll be another chance to hear the news headlines tomorrow. Mrs. Beckham is thought to have launched her action after seeing United's club fanzine. The headline was, Posh going down again. If the move is successful, David Beckham plans to launch a claim for trademark infringement against McDonald's for calling its milkshakes thick. Andy, what's gone nuts in Nutsford?
1: Oh, now, hang on. Does this involve a squirrel?
4: Yes, of course it
1: does. Oh, you see, I don't know this story, but I can see from the feral glint in Alan's eye, because he was explaining to me the techniques for dealing with squirrels earlier in the evening. So I'm going to hand over to Alan. Alan, this is our squirrel correspondent. I know that it involved someone being bitten. I don't read Squirrel Monthly every week like that.
5: A child was bitten by a squirrel. And it was like a very, very, very low-budget American movie. You can see it done in black and white. The town got together and got its air guns out. I mean, it's really, really low-budget. You know, it really isn't high noon. They got air guns and catapults. And they cornered this squirrel and they filled it full of lead. There's a picture of the child with a few squirrel punctures on her with bits of plaster on. The medicine there is not quite as good as the marksmanship. Anyway, the child's got elastoplast on and the squirrel has been blown all over Nutsford.
1: So is that most frightening of animals, a rogue squirrel? Who's tasted human blood.
7: This is a cousin of that, the trout that mugged the girl. Was that in the... see that?
5: No, that was a trout.
7: That was a girl who was mugged by a trout. She went to an aquarium.
1: And I was called gullible earlier.
7: She was on a school outing. And she was standing there. She was holding a £5 note in her hand for some reason. And the trout leapt out of the tank and grabbed it and went back down under the water and ate it.
5: You're not confusing it with the flying flounder, because that was this week.
3: Herbert the Turbot.
5: Herbert the Turbot. Yeah.
1: And this anyway,
3: it was Herbert the Turbot who got caught
5: And put in the fridge.
3: Put in the fridge.
5: And blow open the fridge door.
3: He opened the fridge door 18 hours later, saw a gill flapping, put it in a bucket of fresh water, which he shouldn't have done either, and took it to the aquarium, and Herbert's fine now.
5: I would have rung Selfridges and said, about this bloody fridge I bought. You know, open it in the morning and a warm fish comes out.
1: I hope nobody's recording all this.
4: The inhabitants of Knutsford were terrorised by a rogue grey squirrel. I was shocked and amazed when this powerful grey beast just leapt upon me, said Edwina Curry. Alan, why was there smoke without fire?
5: This village built a bonfire. It was cardboard and tinfoil for bonfire night because the health and safety executive didn't like real fire and the insurance company wouldn't insure them against it. Although I gather there's a huge claim because one of the children walked into the box. It's about bonfire night.
4: Yes.
5: I thought you were saying that.
4: Sorry, I was miles away. So we...
5: Oh, that is so generous of you, Simon. I wish I were, but I'm guilty.
1: So was it an imitation bonfire? Like
5: you got the nail on the head there, Andy. Yes, it was an imitation
3: bonfire. It was a virtual bonfire.
5: It was a virtual
3: bonfire. Have virtual fireworks?
4: Villagers in Sherston, Wiltshire, were forced to erect a fire that wasn't at all bomb. After a massive hike in insurance costs meant they had to create a fake fire for Guy Fawkes Night. The news meant one less opportunity for villagers to roast their chestnuts on the common. So no wonder Ron Davies didn't bother turning up. Before we reveal the final scores, let's hear the cuttings the teams have brought along. Francis.
7: This is from my local paper, the Essex County Standard. Last Friday, a near-naked man arrived at the Asda store in Turner Road, Colchester, to do his shopping. Detective Sergeant Roger Napier of Colchester Police said the man turned up wearing just a sock, and it was not on his foot.
4: Andy.
1: I'm very grateful to Anton Humber of Sydenham who sent this. An armed hijacker who held a gun to a bus driver's head was caught when the double-decker pulled into a police station. Jobless Martin Cass, aged 53, allegedly boarded the 320 bus in Biggin Hill Valley, ordered passengers off and told the driver, "Take me to Bromley." John Hill, operations manager at Orpington-based Metro Bus, which runs the service, described the incident as unique and praised the exemplary actions of the driver. Mr. Hill added, "He handled the situation extremely well. He was not physically hurt, but was very upset by it. The bizarre thing is, this bus goes to Bromley anyway."
4: Sue.
3: This was sent to us by Peter Hatch, and it's a letter that was in the Daily Telegraph recently from Mr. Don Mudd of Nantwich in Cheshire. And the letter says, "At Auckland Airport 3 weeks ago, an Air New Zealand flight was cancelled and a single attendant had to deal with rebooking a long line of inconvenienced passengers. One angry man pushed his way to the desk, slapped his ticket on the counter and said, 'I have to catch the next flight and it has to be first class.' The attendant replied, 'I'm sorry, sir, I have to help all these people in front of you first.' The irate passenger was unimpressed and asked loudly, 'Do you know who I am?' Without hesitating, the attendant grabbed her public address microphone. 'May I have your attention, please?' she asked. 'We have a passenger here who does not know who he is.'"
4: Alan.
5: From the Sheffield Star. Woman using the council's sauna at Mansfield faced a 10p surcharge to get out after the council put up the rates while she was inside.
4: Now let's look at the final scores. Francis and Andy have 14 points. Sue and Alan, this week's winners, with 15 points. Before we leave you, here's an item from Yarrell's Prep School newsletter.
6: Yarrell's Prep School Lunchtime Chess Club. Shin pads are advisable, but not essential.
4: With that, goodbye.
6: Taking part in the newscast were Francis Wheen, Andy Hamilton, Sue McGregor and Alan Corran. The chairman was Simon Hoggart and the news was read by me, Corey Caulfield. The chairman's script was written by Simon Littlefield, Paul McKenzie and George Coles. And the producer was Simon Nichols.
8: I came across Mr. Kipling in the meadow by the church. 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

0: didn't you honestly see this chap, Jim, when the audience here were queuing up outside waiting to get in? Sort of wild-eyed, with sandals, an open-neck shirt, and a booming baritone voice.
1: Good heavens, Aunt Martha.
0: No, no, I'm positive it was a man. And definitely eccentric.
1: Eccentric?
0: Oh, verging on the Dulally. No doubt about it. Wouldn't buy one of my autograph photos.
1: Well, what an intriguing character. Didn't you catch what he said?
0: Oh, something about... Blimey, that was taken a few years ago. But, Jim, I can't understand why you didn't see him.
1: Well, I was too busy in the bazaar.
0: Bazaar?
1: Well, a lot of listeners get offended if I pronounce it boozer.
0: Oh.
1: But, so I was in the bazaar.
0: Yes.
1: Having one.
0: Yes.
1: Anyway, but... But look, Bentley, if this crank went in with a cue, it means he's somewhere in the studio now.
2: Yes, brothers, I am here.
0: I beg your pardon?
2: Yes, I am here to speak to you of the wonders of your body.
1: Oh. Well, that old thing?
2: Yes, brother. I am Joachim Higgins, president of the Anti-Meat League.
0: Oh, the Anti-Meat League. Yes. Oh, yes. You're the people who only eat herbs and dandelions and berries and,
2: nuts.
0: If you like, though our word was eccentric. Oh.
2: Yes, brother, can I not bring you to the way of the Anti-Meat League? How can you devour the flesh of nature's creatures? That little furry beast in the field, he is your brother.
1: Oh, no, he's not. My brother's the big hairy one on the tractor.
2: Mock not, brother. Only is there nourishment, there is delight and fulfillment to be found in eating only that which grows in the ground. Forswear your raw steaks and your lamb chops. Give up your cut off the joint. Here, have a pamphlet.
0: No, thanks. I wouldn't know how to cook it.
2: Listen, this will tell you nature's way to the fuller life. Think of the great men of history who did not gorge their beings on the flesh of beasts. Oliver Cromwell, the Earl of Monmouth, William of Orange.
1: And where are they now? All dead. Think of them, Ben.
2: There are thousands more, I know. I spend my days steeped in a place of history with England's greatness all round me. The Tower of London.
1: The Tower of London? What do you do there?
2: I am a beef eater.
1: Oh, brother.

0: Thank you, Keenus. So to the grounds. Well, you may have heard that Ron and Eph's long-planned elopement did not take place, owing to Ron's father putting the ladder against the wrong house. This unfortunate error was a cruel blow to Eph, as we shall see when we go over to the grounds.
1: Early to talk about that.
2: About what, Ron?
1: Cooking my supper. I've only just had tea.
2: But I can't stand this continual putting off and putting off. I didn't sleep a wink last night worrying about it. I couldn't even go to bed.
1: Neither could I, Eph.
2: Oh, worry?
1: No, Eph. I caught my pajama tassel in the chest of drawers.
2: Oh, Ron, is there some curse on us too? It's not good for a girl's health to continually keep on not getting married. My nerves are in shreds.
1: Poor Eph. Why don't you take an Aladdin?
2: Aladdin? Oh, is that supposed to be better than aspirin?
1: I think so. There's a big poster outside the Hippodrome advertising it.
2: Oh, Ron, that's Aladdin.
1: Aladdin?
2: Yes, it's a thing for children.
1: Well, then, take two.
2: Oh, but Ron, it's the unfairness that upsets me.
1: But, Eph, we must keep trying. I'll never forget a story that Miss Donovan read to us when I was a mixed infant.
2: Oh, well, what was the name of the story?
1: I've forgotten. It was about a spider, and this spider was called Bruson. Yes, I remember now. That was the name of the story. Bruson the spider. You see, Ed? This man was in a cave watching this spider, and it was trying to climb up to its webbing, but it kept slipping down.
2: Oh.
1: Every time it tried to climb up, it kept slipping down this strand it was trying to climb up. Eph?
2: Oh, dear. Well, what was the outcome?
1: I don't know, Eph. I got sent out of the room for eating my plasticine. But Dad says the moral is, if at first you don't succeed, let's all go down the strand.
2: Oh, well, it's a thrilling story, Ron, but I don't honestly see where it applies to us.
1: Neither do I, eh?
2: Well, then, why bring it up, beloved?
1: Ah.
2: But don't you see, Ron, we've reached a stage where we've got to do something positive. It's neck or nothing.
1: Right,
2: oh, Eph. Oh, no, Ron, I didn't mean
1: go that. On, Eph, just a kiss.
2: No, you had it's... your chance.
3: Hello,
1: no.
3: Hello, hello. Well, that's one way of keeping warm. Shocking weather this, isn't it, Eph?
2: Oh, yes.
3: I've just come in here to check up on the central heating. Ah, there it is, practically a full bottle. Can I pour either of you a drop? You both look a bit on the peaky side.
2: Oh, it's that fiasco with our elopement, Mr. Glum.
3: Oh, yeah.
2: I'm beginning to feel the some hoodoo.
3: And there's many who don't. Now, look here. Can I give you a little bit of fatherly, as I might say, advice?
2: Yes.
3: In a manner of speaking. After all, I'm an older man than you are, Eph. Mm. Now, look... The reason why you and Ron have this unhealthy anxiety to get married is because you're in each other's company too much. I suggest that you take your mind off the subject. Arrange things so that you don't see each other for a while.
1: You mean switch the light off?
3: No, my baby boy, I don't mean switch the flipping light off. That won't take your mind off the subject. I mean, get out and about a bit. Get out and about. Out and about.
1: A bit.
3: Get out, that's what I said. Get out and about. Me, don't switch the light off. Get out and about.
1: Yeah,
3: meet brand new people. Now, you know what I mean by brand new people.
1: Little babies. Oh.
3: Very wonderful, that is. No. I mean, join some club or society or one of them youth hostiles. Now, when I was your age, I used to spend evening after evening with a young lad's discussion group.
2: Oh, and what did you discuss?
3: Yes. What did we discuss? Let me think. Now, that won't take your mind off the subject either. I'll tell you what now. What about that local amateur dramatic society around the corner? Very good they are. What was that from? That play we went and saw them do last year on. We did laugh, didn't we? Oh, dear. It was every bit as funny as some of the stuff on the telly. Funny now. Come on, Ron, what was that play?
1: King Lear.
3: Dad. I'd never really appreciated Shakespeare till that bloke's wig come off. He's a card, that King Lear. Yes, that's the answer. That's what will take your mind off the subject. Now, I wonder what play they'll be doing next. Now, wait a minute. Mother will know. She's a bit of an intellectual type. Mother! She heard me. Here, you know that soft-looking bloke from the Dramatic Society who come round last week to borrow your white nighty to be Julius Caesar's tent? She remembers it. Did he mention what their next play will be? Oh, J.B. Priestley, eh? Well, that should take your mind off the subject.
2: What play is it, Mr. Clum?
3: Oh, dear, when we are married...

0: sir. Three more brandies and soda, please. Say, Brinkley, seem to be an awful lot of films around dealing with the last war.
1: Yes, it is. It's funny that nobody's filmed the story of the greatest and most ingenious wartime exploit of them all.
0: Huh? What was that?
1: This.
2: The year is 1942. Britain and her allies are engaged in a desperate struggle to conquer tyranny and make the world safe for commercial television. It is February the 13th, 5:29 p.m. Inside a heavily guarded office in Whitehall, a sober-faced group of men gathers round a young brigadier who is standing by an open door, gazing intently at his watch.
3: 5 seconds to go. 4, 3, 2, 1. Zero.
1: Not all.
2: Before you can blink your eyes, they're all out of the building and on their way home. Yes, this department is the ultra-hush-hush directorate of war-winning devices. Next day, the young brigadier is back at his desk at the crack of noon.
4: All right, section officer. I'll see this fellow, Professor Boffin, first. What do we know about him, section officer?
5: Well, if you remember, sir, he was the scientist who submitted that plan for totally immobilizing half the German Navy.
4: Oh, yes, I recall his suggestion. Pull the plug out of the North Sea. I remember we couldn't find it. But that's the sort of thinking we need. I'll see him right away, section officer. Straighten your attire and call him in.
5: Yes, sir. The brigadier will see you now, Professor.
0: Ah, good morning. Am I addressing Brigadier Upjohn?
4: Professor, that M.M. after my name is not pronounced like that. It's short for military medal.
0: I was actually referring to the lady.
4: Oh. Now, Professor, I have little time to waste. You wrote and told me you invented something of great value to our military forces. What is it?
0: Well, sir, I'll tell you in a nutshell. It's an inflatable rubber nappy.
5: An inflatable rubber nappy?
0: Yes, and I've brought a sample one along in my suitcase, sir. There you are, you see. I put it on the floor, attach the nozzle to the compressed air bottle, so. Now watch.
4: Good heavens.
5: Where?
0: There.
4: My goodness, it's 20 feet high and 80 feet long. And it's a real nappy?
0: You come inside it and see. You satisfied? Now I deflate it. You see, the air comes out quicker than it goes in. And I now hold it up and put it back in the suitcase. So.
4: Well, it's just what I've been looking for, Professor. I'm a man accustomed to making quick decisions. I'll give you 10 bob for it.
0: For the whole nappy?
4: No, the suitcase. I've got a 48 coming up. Larkin, I think this is the man we've been looking for. Professor, I'm going to take a chance on you. I want you to throw up everything else and help us with one of the most daring military exploits of the war. Operation Damp Roll-On.
0: Damp? Damp Roll-On?
4: It's a very difficult thing to pull off. Now, Professor, you're here. Now, this is Operation...
0: I'm here.
4: Yes, I know that. Witty Professor, you are. Now, this is Operation Damp Roll-On. We intend to land a striking force of 20 commandos in occupied France.
5: And this is our problem. How can we get them to France without the Germans noticing their arrival?
0: Ah, yes. That is a poser, isn't it?
4: Oh.
0: No, let me think. No. Oh, look. How about this? Every day, imperceptibly, 1 inch at a time, lengthen Brighton Pier. You see? You get it?
4: I see. So that without the Germans noticing, it would gradually stretch all the way to France.
0: Yes.
4: By cracky, that's a brilliant idea.
5: Oh, no. It's no use, Brigadier.
0: No use?
5: No, the War Office would never sanction the expense.
4: What expense?
5: Well, to go on Brighton Pier, it costs threepence per person.
4: Oh, nuts.
5: Professor, Professor Boffin took the problem back to his laboratory. 2 days later, we got a phone call.
6: Hello? Boffin here? I think I'm making headway. Please send me immediately 1,000 yards of steel hawser, 40 feet of wooden scaffolding, and one WAF instrument maker, experience in material.
5: All these were dispatched within 24 hours. The following day, another phone call.
6: Hello? Boffin here. I'm returning the hawser and the scaffolding. Please send me immediately a clean white shirt and a bottle of aftershave lotion.
5: 2 days later, another phone call.
6: Hello? Boffin here. Please send me immediately 3 bottles of champagne, a box of chocolates, and a powder compact inscribed to Elsie from Hopeful.
5: These were dispatched immediately. At 11:30 that night, another phone call.
6: Hello? You're Boffin here. Please send me immediately 1 pound of raw steak for me eye, and also the name of a good lawyer. I am returning one experienced WAF instrument maker.
3: Well, Larkin, has he done it?
5: I think he's overdone it.
3: I hate this waiting time. It's no longer on our side. Look at this signal from Combined Ops HQ. Operation Damp Roll-On is to be mounted on the first full moon after paper rain.
5: Oh, sir, and we still don't know how we're going to get the troops across the channel.
3: I'll take it.
6: Boffin here. I found the device. I'm setting it up on the testing range now.
3: What? Where is the testing range?
6: You go down Oxford Street, turn right at Marble Arch, and then up the Edgware Road.
3: How far up?
6: Yorkshire. Come immediately.
2: In no time, a fast military car could be seen speeding through the narrow Yorkshire lane, blinds drawn down over all the windows.
3: Larkin, when I said blinds and all the windows, I didn't mean the windscreen as well.
5: Oh, I'm sorry, sir. Oh, but I think we're here. Isn't that Professor Boffin approaching?
0: It is indeed.
3: Oh, hello, Professor.
0: Hello, hello.
3: Good to see you.
0: Well, who do you think it was?
3: I knew it.
0: Well, how are you, Brigadier?
3: Fine,
0: Miss Larkin. Well, now there it is. In that field there. That'll get your troops across the channel cheaply, swiftly, and secretly.
5: Why, it's an enormous catapult.
0: How very observant of you, my dear. What we do is to build one of these on the top of Beachy Head.
3: Yes, sir.
0: Each chap sits in the center of the elastic. Tractors of vast power. Pull him back further and further, and then let go. Whiz whang! He's in France.
3: But is it safe? I mean, what about the wallop when they land in France?
0: I know. I've had some of that French wallop. I should make them stick to the old Van Blanc.
3: Very well. We'll chant it. Larkin, send the signal. I am putting Damp Roll-On on tomorrow night. All troops assemble Beachy Head, 23:30 hours.
0: When's that?
3: That's 11:30 in English money.
7: Pay attention. Now, as there's been no time to test the Boffin Mark I manifold, I myself have volunteered to be the first man to go on it.
3: Mark?
7: Yes, I've got that, and eating iron. So I'm all ready, you think. Now, Professor Boffin and Section Officer Larkin are now on the tractor, which will pull the elastic back.
8: But, what if the elastic breaks?
7: It won't. It is the strongest elastic known to man. It was taken from the WAF clothing store. Well, men, 0 hour, chap. I'll seat myself in the center of the elastic thus, and start the tractor, Professor.
8: Righto!
9: So, look at that elastic stretch. It can't go back much further. There he goes!
8: Cool.
3: What a lucky thing I landed on my head. Now to work. Wait a minute. There's somebody lurking in the shadow there. Where's my Sten?
7: Halt au chauffeur.
0: 48 vous?
1: Je suis Professor Boffin. Je surrender.
0: Boffin! How did you get over here?
1: Forgot to let go of the elastic.
0: Then Larkin is here as well.
1: Yes, and the blooming tractor.
5: Oh, sir, it worked, it worked. Oh, where exactly have we come down?
3: Wait a minute, there's a sign up there. Mm-hmm. What does it say? Berlin Opera House.
5: Berlin Opera House?
1: Lummy, that waff elastic is stronger than I thought.
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10: He had an engine and he sure had fun. He used good and plenty candy to make it.

0: the plenty, Charlie says.
1: Really rings the bell,
0: Charlie says. Love my good and plenty, don't know any other penny that I love so well.
2: Want something fresh?
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5: There they are, newly finished. Just bung them in the oven at regular number 9 and they'll come up lovely. I hope that good-for-nothing son of mine doesn't come in and open the oven door or they won't rise.
4: Harry H. Corbett as Harold.
6: Why is it? If ever I do bring a bird back home, he lets me down. It must be deliberate. I mean, no one could be like it all the time. They just can't bear to let me out of his sight. Do you know what? I think he's dead jealous.
4: And here they are in The Bird.
6: That's that, then.
5: Aye?
6: I said that's that, then.
5: That's what, then?
6: That is. I've finished.

0: for the day.
1: Have you fed the horse?
0: Of course I've fed the horse. I wouldn't have said vet's vet then if I hadn't.
1: Have you wrapped him up?
0: Yes, I've wrapped him up. Look, when I say vet's vet, that means I've done it all. It means I've finished. Gordon Bennett, if you don't know that after all these years...
1: You could have forgotten.
0: Well, I haven't forgotten. I've fed him. I've wrapped him up. I've put the cart away. I've put the bar across the gates. I've done it all. I've finished. Vet's vet, then.
1: Did you take his collar off?
0: I told you. I'll do it in a minute. Anyway, it'll keep his neck warm.
1: No wonder that horse. He's got round shoulders. That great heavy thing left on him all the time. You wouldn't like it. He can't feed properly with that collar on. When he puts his head in the nose bag, it slips down and wallops his ears.
0: Well, he's too skinny, ain't he? I told you before, you ought to get rid of him. I'm sorry, Dad. I just can't get worked up about him.
1: Careless. Well, come on. Let's get these batteries sorted out.
0: Oh, I don't know why you waste your time. Dead torch batteries, what good are they?
1: I've got a steady custom in torch batteries.
0: They are dead. They ain't no good.
1: They are when you put them in the oven and warm them up. You get another couple of hours out of them that way. I made a lot of money in the war when you couldn't get number 8 batteries. Do you remember?
0: No, I don't remember. I was fighting for my country during the war.
1: Well, I was doing my bit as well. You couldn't get number 8 batteries, and you couldn't see where you were going in the blackout without a torch. And anyway, I was in the first lot. That was a war, that was. Not like the picnic you was in.
0: Picnic? I was at Dunkirk, mate. I went right through Africa, right up Italy, then straight out to Burma.
1: Yeah, well, you were on the move all the time, weren't you? You saw the world. I was stuck in the same trench for 4 years, I was.
0: Oh, God, here we go.
1: Landers. We were real soldiers, we were. If it hadn't been for the perishing officers, we could have won that war by 1916. Lions led by donkeys, that's what the Germans called us.
0: Oh, blimey, look at him. Leo the lion.
1: You stop that. You show a bit of respect for an old soldier. You show a bit of respect, you hear me? That's where I got me leg. That was mortally wounded in the line of battle. That's what they told my mum.
0: How could you have been mortally wounded? You're only mortally wounded if you snuff it.
1: Don't you tell me I was wounded. It was in the leg. I was in a terrible state. It was touch and go.
0: Touch and go? Go on, then show us your scar. Come on, show us your scar. I mean, you can't have a mortal wound without having a scar. Come on, show us your scar.
1: Get out of it. Leave my leg alone.
0: Nah, you've been living off that leg for 40 years, ain't you? You're always moaning about it. Come on, show up.
1: Get out of it.
0: Nah, you ain't got one, have you?
1: I have.
0: No, you haven't. You ain't even got a pension.
1: I got a scar. It's up here on me thigh.
0: Yeah, shifting about a bit, ain't it? And last year it was down there on your shin.
1: Well, it's the shrapnel. It moves about.
0: Go on, take your trousers down. Come on, let's have a look. Look, if you've got a scar, I'll take the horse collar off. There you are. I can't say fairer than that, can I? Come on.
1: Oh, I got medals in that drawer.
0: I don't want to see your medals. I want to see your scar. Come on, Leo. Show us your scar.
1: I'll show you the back of my hand in a minute. You're not too old for a clout around the ear, you know.
0: Oh, well, go on, have a go. Go on, go on, go on. Go on, let's see you have a go. Just this once. Go on, just see how far you get. Go on. There. Go on, try and hang one on me like you used to. Go on. Yeah, you used to wallop me a lot in the old days, didn't you? Big man, weren't you? When I was 7. I got scars all right on the bunch. Look, if I didn't have a good head of hair on me head, they'd look horrible. I got scars.
1: I was only trying to bring you up proper. I only did it for your own good. I only did what I thought was right. After your mum went, I was on my own. I had to look after the business, look after you. I had your education to worry about.
0: You didn't worry about that for long, did you? And you had me up on a cart when I was 12.
1: I had to, son. Getting too much for me on my own, and my leg was playing me up.
0: Don't keep on about your rotten lousy leg.
1: Now, look, son.
0: Son? When was I ever a son to you? Cheap labour, that's all I was.
1: Well, doesn't work out too bad. You've got a good business here. You haven't had a bad life.
0: What sort of a life have I had? On the cart at 12, in the army at 18, back on the cart at 22, and that's all I've done. 37 years old, 4 in the army, 21 on the cart. Well, I ain't going on much longer.
1: What do you mean?
0: Never you mind.
1: Where are you going?
0: I'm going in the kitchen.
1: Aren't you going to help me put these batteries in the oven?
0: No, I ain't got time. I've got to get ready.
1: What are you getting ready for?
0: I'm going out.
1: What, again?
0: Yes, again.
1: You went out last night.
0: Oh, no, I went out last night, and I'm going out tonight as well. Then I wouldn't be surprised if I went out again tomorrow night. All right?
1: Where are you going, then?
0: Just out.
1: Yeah, but where?
0: Nowhere. Just out, that is all.
1: Well, you can't go out without going anywhere.
0: Well, I can, and I'm going. Out.
1: What time will you be in?
0: I don't know. I might be late. I might be very late.
1: Well, what are you going to do, then?
0: Now, look, I'm your 37-year-old son. I'm not your 16-year-old daughter. I mean, nobody's going to try anything on me. I mean, no one's going to get me up a dark alleyway. I mean, no one's going to drag me up with vintage cider and have a go at me. I'm not a Judy, Dad. I'm a bloke. You're worrying like I was a Judy or something. It's not natural to go on like that. It's dark.
1: I'd better see if them batteries is cooked. You know, Perry Mason's on tonight.
2: What? Well, yes, I know. Hello. Oops,
1: I thought you'd be staying in to watch it.
2: No, I'm going out.
1: Only, you're usually staying and watch it.
2: Yes, well, I don't fancy it tonight. You know, I mean, you get into a rut, don't you?
1: Yeah. I thought you liked Perry Mason.
2: Yeah, he's all right.
1: Well, why don't you stay in and watch him?
2: I happen to have made arrangements to go out.
1: Oh, you're meeting somebody then?
2: So now you know. I'm meeting somebody.
1: Oh. Where'll you be? If I want to get in touch with you, you know, in case something happens.
2: You're fishing, ain't you?
1: No, I'm not. It's important. I'm not a young man anymore. You never know when I want to get in touch with you. Me aunt being what it is. Where'll you be?
2: Well, I don't know. I mean, you could try the Silver Grill at the Savoy or the American Bar at the Ritz. I haven't made my mind up yet.
1: You're having a shave, then?
2: Oh, good.
1: You had a shave yesterday. I've never known you to have two shaves in a week before. Must be something special if you have to have a shave.
2: Don't keep talking to me when I'm shaving. This is sharp. I've just owned it. Well, I don't want to go out with a bird with bits of fag paper stuck all over my face, do I?
1: Ah. Now, you're going out with a bird, are you? Oh, I see. So that's what you're getting all tarted up for. Oh, I see. That's the way the wind's blowing. Birds now, is it?
2: Oh, so now you know. I'm going out with a bird. Is that all right with you, Dad? I mean, can I go out, Dad? Can I go out with a girl, Dad? I won't be like Dad. I won't get her into trouble, Dad. Is that all right? Please, can I go out? Please, Dad,
1: and not so much lip.
2: Oh, God, blimey. You're like an old hen, you are. I mean, it's ridiculous. I'm old enough to go out with a bird if I want to.
1: I didn't say you wasn't, didn't I? And you can come and go as you please. Nobody's trying to stop you.
2: Oh, no. Well, blimey, it's like living in a cage, you know. I'll have to dig a tunnel to get out of here soon. Now then, where's that Lima Jamaica aftershave lotion? Up there.
1: I don't mind you going out. I like to see you enjoy yourself. Enjoy yourself while you're young. Because when you're old, nobody will worry about you when you're left all on your own.
2: You poor old man. Oh, you got nothing to live for, have you? Here you are. Go on, take my razor, cut your throat. Go on, pull yourself out of your misery.
1: Get that thing away from me.
2: No, go on.
1: You'd like to see me off, wouldn't you? It's come to that now, ain't it? It's the first time you've said it, but it's been on your mind, ain't it? I seen you looking at me.
2: Oh, look, I was only joking about the razor. Well, it was just that... Well, you was getting on my wick a bit, that's all.
3: Never thought I'd hear my own son want to do myself in. That's when it's hard.
1: Your own flesh and blood!
2: I said I was only joking.
3: That's all right. I'll make arrangements in the morning and I'll be off. Old people's home. I should have done it a long time ago. I've got a few bobs saved up. I'll be all right.
2: Oh, God.
1: What are you sitting down for? You'd better get a move on if you're going out.
2: I ain't going.
1: You don't have to stop in here because of me.
0: it's not worth it.
1: Stop kicking that chair. You'll hurt it.
0: It's my chair.
1: That's vandalism, that is. Wanton destruction.
0: But I'm no good and I'm worth 2 half-crowns.
1: That's where you're wrong. That's a good chair. Queen Anne, that is. Look at them legs. Ball and claw, they are.
0: Ball and claw ain't Queen Anne.
1: Yes, it is.
0: No, it ain't.
1: Well, what is it, then?
0: Well, I don't know. But it ain't Queen Anne. Queen Anne's legs is thick and bandy.
1: It's antique, anyway.
0: How can it be antique with foam rubber seats? Foam rubber in antique times. Oh, you ain't half ignorant, ain't you? It's like that Elizabethan cocktail cabinet you bought. You believed them. 25 nicker you gave them. I told you they didn't have cocktails in them days. Oh, no, you knew, didn't you? Taking it up to the British Museum to have it valued. Oh, I mean, you're just making us look a laughing stock in the trade, that is all. You got any old junk? Take it round to Steptoe and Son. Oh, wait till the old man's in by himself. Sell him anything. Yeah, and I haven't forgotten that Georgian record player either.
1: That was Georgian.
0: Yeah, George the Sixth.
1: We can all make mistakes.
0: Oh.
1: Hey, leave that chair alone. If you're not going to go out, don't kick the furniture to bits.
0: No, I've been a prisoner all my life. I might as well go on like it. I'm like that dog you had. You never let him out in case he ran away. Been here for 10 years, he was. Never once outside the yard.
1: Oh, it was for his own good. Look what happened to him when he did get out. He got run over.
0: Yeah, well, of course he did. He'd never seen a car before.
1: I miss that dog, I do. He never left me on my own. I miss that dog.
0: Yeah, well, you can get yourself another dog, because you ain't shining me up in the yard. Where's my shirt?
1: I thought you said you were staying in.
0: Yeah, well, I decided not to. I'm going out.
1: You're going to meet this girl.
0: Yeah, that's right. I'm going to meet her. Here, what do you think of my Italian striped shirt, eh? Oh, nice. Very nice.
1: What time will you be in?
0: Now, don't start that all over
1: again. I just want to know. I want to know whether to wait up here or not.
0: Well, it depends, don't it? If I'm lucky, I might be out all night. If I'm not, I'll be home early.
1: Will you be going out tomorrow as well?
0: I expect so. Oh, yes, I expect we'll be seeing a lot of each other. Oh, yes, she's very impressed with me.
1: Why not bring her back home here?
0: Bring her earlier? I've only just met her. I don't want to put her off.
1: Well, what's wrong with it here? What's wrong with it? Are you ashamed of your own home?
0: No, it's not that. I mean, it's all right for you and me, but well, birds is different, you know. All that clobber on. They got to be careful where they sit. I mean, you couldn't ask her to sit on that sofa. Well, suppose she flopped down on that bit of gas pipe. What would she have thought of me?
1: We've got some chairs out in the yard. I could easily get them in. They've been undercover. And they're not wet or anything. I'll have a bit of a clean-up. Yeah, I'll clean the place up. And you bring her home. We could have a nice evening like other people do. I'll make a nice change. There hasn't been a bird in here since your mother left us. Bring her home to dinner.
0: Oh, gold.
1: Yeah. And I'll get some fish and chips in on plates, proper like. With knives and forks and some gherkins and a tin of fruit or something. Some evaporated milk. What do you think?
0: Well, it sounds all right. I'll think about it. Yes, let me think about it, eh? I'll sort of put it to her. See what she says, you know. Only you've got to be careful, because I only just met her. I mean, she might not bottle it. You know, going back to a bloke's place so soon. See, she don't know you're here. You know, I mean, she don't know me. I might be a bit of a dodgy customer for all she knows. I mean, getting her back to my place, I might be working me loaf. I might be after a bit of the old what's it. I mean, it's very, very, very delicate.
1: Well, you ask her.
0: Yes, I will. Yes, we'll see, eh? Oh, well, I better be going now. I mean, I don't want to keep hanging about.
1: Cheerio, then.
0: Cheerio.
1: Don't forget to ask her.
0: No, I won't. Cheerio, then.
1: Cheerio.
0: Cheerio, then. Then there's half a bar. I'm out of my wages.
2: What?
1: another one. That's 34 we've had this week. She's costing a lot of money, this bird, ain't she? I hope you're getting your money's worth.
0: Ooh. You ain't all crude, ain't you? Of course, that is what you are.
1: Here you are.
0: Ain't you got a cleaner note? Ooh. All the germs there must be on this. Oh, well, see you later.
1: Good riddance. Got a good mind to go out myself. I could get a better bird than him, even at my age. Put me other teeth in, I'll be all right.
4: Don't suppose the pally's changed much. Let's twist again, last minute, last summer. Let's twist again. Oh, caught me knee. I think I have got a bad leg.

0: said, Roxanne will be here in a minute. Well, you did ask me to invite her out for dinner.
1: Well, she ought to get herself moving. She's late.
2: Yes, candlelight is very romantic. That's a pity the candles ain't all the same height, though. But they look very nice all the same.
0: Hey, Dad, what do you reckon we ought to have with the fish and chips? Do you think we ought to have an ock or a pulley pussy?
1: I don't care. Any colour'll do me.
2: He's going to let me down. No, I can see it, my love. Look, I think we'll have the ox to start off with and a pulley fussy with the pudding.
0: And don't make a noise when you eat.
2: Oh, yes. These two bottles will do very nicely. Here, we don't want all these candles on, do we? Oh, blimey, it's like an oven in here. I'll put a couple out for a start anyway. Oh, that's better.
1: Well, what do you think of me?
2: Oh, yes. Oh, that's very nice. Collar and tie as well. That's very presentable.
1: Is it the suit I got married in?
2: Very smart.
1: Yeah, I'll put me medals on. Do you think she'll approve?
2: Oh, yes. I don't think you ought to wear the cap, though, do you?
1: Why not? It's me best one.
2: Yes, but it's not right. I mean, not in the house. It's a bit Andy Cap, isn't it?
1: I always keep me cap on in the house.
2: Yeah, but not when we got guests. It's just not done.
1: Ah, all right.
2: Oh, very nice.
0: Now, yeah, you've combed your hair. Let's have a good look at you.
2: Yeah, you do look nice. Why can't you look like that all the time? You ought to take more pride in your appearance. You can look nice when you want to, you see. Just a minute.
1: What's the matter?
0: You dirty old man. You ain't washed yourself. You done yourself up and you ain't washed yourself.
1: Yes, I have. Let me go.
0: No, you ain't. Look at your neck. It's filthy. Go and wash yourself.
1: I've had a wash.
0: I'm not talking about VE Day. I'm talking about today. You're filthy.
1: It's me skin. I'm dark skinned.
0: Go and have a wash.
1: No.
0: Look, you asked me to bring this bird home. Now, you have a wash. You're not sitting down to dinner like that. I don't like it, and Roxanne certainly won't like it. I mean, she comes from a clean family. They've got a bath in their house. I mean, it's not the horse we're having into dinner. It's a girl.
1: She won't notice. I'll sit with me back to the light.
0: You'll have a wash.
1: I'll turn me collar up.
0: Are you going to wash or not?
1: Not.
0: Then I'll do it for you. Come on, into the kitchen.
1: Ow! Mind my business. Come on. Mind my shoes. Let go of me. Let go. Get away.
0: Now, you put your horrible little head under that sink. Go on. Soap powder we need now. Just a little sprinkling.
1: No.
0: And a scrubbing brush.
1: Stop it! Stop it!
3: I'll get the police. Assaulting an old man.
1: Ow, you're hurting.
3: I can't get me breath. My heart. The cold water's done for me.
0: Let's have a look at your face.
2: Yeah. Quick, nurse, the flannel. Oh, you dirty, dirty, dirty old man. Go, look at it coming off. When was the last time your face saw the light of day? There.
1: I'll get you for this.
2: There you are. There's a towel. Go on, dry your face and comb your hair. That's better. You're like a newborn baby now.
1: I won't forget this, Mary. Oh, the strain. I'm too old.
2: Oh, comb your hair. There you are, you see. You look quite respectable
1: I'll
2: now.
1: I'll catch pneumonia. I know I will. You shouldn't have done it.
2: I'll turn it in. Go on, blimey, you've only had a wash. Go on, go and sit by the candles if you're cold.
1: She's late, isn't she? Are you sure she's coming? If I've had this wash for nothing, I'll...
2: All women is late. They've got to be late. Otherwise, it makes them look too eager. It puts a bloke off. She'll be here. Another thing, before she gets here, no dirty jokes. I know what you are.
1: What do you mean?
2: She don't like them. She's very refined.
1: You don't have to tell me how to behave in front of a lady. I know how to conduct myself.
2: Yeah. All right, then. And what's your language? After you've had a couple, you always let a few slip.
1: I do not.
2: Every other word. Now, you watch yourself.
0: What do you think you're doing?
1: Oh, I was only trying to have a bit of bread. I'm hungry.
2: Well, I'm hungry too. You'll just have to wait, won't you? If you invite people round, you have to wait for them, don't you?
1: She won't notice if one little roll's gone.
2: No, it's bad manners.
1: Well, she should be here on time. It's bad manners to be late and all. It's already late without her being late. I like my dinner at 6 o'clock.
2: 6 o'clock for dinner? Oh, that dead working class, that is dead. Mr. Sarty, people never have their dinner before 8 o'clock. 6 o'clock is no good for Roxanne. And she's got to get home from the factory and get changed. Well, you can't expect her to turn up in her overalls and a turban.
1: Well, it's 8:30 by my old grandfather clock, and you know it keeps perfect time, that clock. There. What's this spoon for?
2: Soup. What does it look like?
1: Could have been a pudding spoon.
2: You don't put pudding spoons down the side. Pudding spoons lays across the top with a fork going the opposite way. That's for the asparagus soup.
1: Ooh, I like soup. Let's have some soup now. She won't know.
2: There ain't enough for 2 helpings.
1: Well, don't tell her we're having soup, and then when she gets here, we'll whack straight on with the fish and chips.
2: Oh, ain't that typical? As long as you've got your gut full, it don't matter about other people, does it? We might as well start on the fish and chips as well and just give her the pudding. You ain't starting till she gets here.
1: That's right. You keep a look out of the window. Is she coming?
2: I can't see her.
1: I reckon she's giving you the elbow. She ain't coming. Let's start.
2: She's coming. She promised she's coming. Of course she's coming.
1: How many times have you taken this bird out?
2: Twice.
1: Oh, well, that's it then. Third time unlucky. They never turn up the third time unless they mean to go on with it. And it don't look like she does. Let's start.
2: Well, see, I'm very late.
1: Nearly an hour. Does she usually keep you waiting then?
2: Well, most birds.
1: Oh, dear. She's got you on a string, ain't she? I wouldn't let her make a mug out of me. I know what I'd do if I was you.
2: What?
1: I'd have the soup for a start.
2: Oh. Just eat your roll and shut up.
1: I bet them fish and chips is getting dried up. Is that soup burning?
2: No.
1: Just seems a shame. Fine boy like you. If you let her treat you like this now, what's it going to be later on? Your life won't be your own. She'll twist you around her little finger. A boy like you deserves something better than that. Not a bird who doesn't turn up, going out with other blokes.
2: Who says she's out with another bloke?
1: Well, she ain't here, is she? I mean, if she was so keen on you, she'd be here, wouldn't she? I mean, she should be here, shouldn't she?
2: All right, come get her dinner in. Well, she didn't want to come, why didn't she say so? Well, she didn't have to humiliate me, but she only had to say.
3: Here you are.
1: Just as well, all the more for us.
3: Who do I think I are? Who do they think they are?
1: What are you doing? That was my soup.
3: No wonder these girls get themselves duffed up. I could do them myself.
1: Oh, I'll go and get the fish and chips.
3: I made a right joy out of myself. I'm candles.
1: Hey! You nearly hit me with that lot. Here's your fish and chips. Sit down, lad. Sit down. Forget all about her. Eat your dinner. I'll split her as her party.
3: I don't want any dinner.
1: Don't let her upset you, son. She's not worth it.
3: You're just as bad as she is. Where's your plate?
1: No. That was my dinner.
3: I spent good money on her. She's got no right to do this. Who does she think she is?
1: Well, that was my... It's her. Don't let her in yet. I'll get her dinner ready. You've made a mess of the fish, but some of the chips ain't too bad. I'll scrape most of the dirt. I'll scrape off them. Here, you go and answer the door.
2: Well?
4: Hello, Harold.
2: You're a bit late, aren't you?
4: Am I?
2: Yes, you are.
4: Oh, well, just a few minutes, perhaps. Won't you let me in?
2: What for?
4: Well, you asked me round for dinner.
2: Oh, did I? Would you excuse me a moment? Give me that plate of fish and chips, Dad, would you?
1: There you are, son.
2: Thank you. Well, Roxanne, here is your dinner. I hope you enjoy it. Go on, take it.
4: Huh? Oh, Here, what are you playing at?
3: Shut up! But don't come back round here again, never!
2: Come on, Dick.
1: Ah, that's the way to treat him. Yeah. I'm proud of you, son. Yeah, we don't need women here. We're better off on our own.
2: Get a right clip if she comes around again, I'll
1: come on. Let's go and watch Perry Mason. Yeah. You sit down there, son.
2: Right.
1: Take your boots off. Make yourself comfortable. Here, have a fag.
2: Thank you.
1: I'll open a bottle of hock. You sit there and close your eyes for a minute. I'll go and do it.
3: Where did she think she was?
1: Poor boy looks worn out. Oh, I better put the old grandfather clock right, though, before he finds out I put it on an hour.

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0: Hello, Flags Pest. What can I get for you?
1: Look at this. I just found her under the pool table.
0: Any notes?
1: No, nothing.
0: Oh. They've written its name on the side here. Arrow or Ross?
1: Yeah, look at the way it's spelt. You must have been thicker than a ticket sells wad. Couldn't even size on a name.
0: Oh, poor little mite. I wonder what'll become of him. Something terrible, no doubt.

0: Halt! 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
1: Just thought I'd change your linen before you turn in for the night, sir.
0: Crikey, something terrible's happened. I've lost me cap.
1: No, no, here it is, sir. I've just finished giving it its monthly scrape.
0: My tooth cap. The one you made from the skeleton in the medibay.
1: Oh, I see.
0: Hey! Yes. I need some glue to stick it in. I just got that needly, pointy thing. It'll look disgusting.
1: Oh, let me see.
0: No, I look all needly, pointy, and disgusting.
1: Let me see, sir. I'm a mechanoid, for goodness sake. I won't be revolted, no matter how you look.
0: Okay.
1: Oh, my God, it's hideous.
0: Oh, very funny. Just fix it.
1: Well, it'll take about half an hour to prepare some dental adhesive.
0: I'll give you some wood glue. You can redo it in the morning.
1: Wood glue? Are you sure, sir? Oh, I don't want you to get your lips glued together. Now, be careful. Oh, incidentally, I've just found some old clothes in one of the storage lockers.
0: Hey! I need a dressing gown.
1: Well, that's what I thought. You know, I thought if I remove the trim, let it out a little bit, obviously dye it, well, I think it could be just dandy.
0: Yeah. Nice one, Christ.
1: Well, perhaps I could take the necessary measurements now, sir.
0: I wonder why guys have nostril hair.
1: I think it's nature's way of telling you it's time to buy a flat cap and a pair of driving gloves, sir.
0: What? Are those guys who just let it grow? They look like they've got, like, half a loo brush lodged up each nostril. They look like those machines that shine your shoes.
1: Curious, isn't it, that most women aren't similarly afflicted? Obviously, I'm excluding women who work in Oxfam shops.
0: Hey, it evens itself out, doesn't it? Women have the agony of childbirth, and we have this. They don't know they're born. They don't. What is wrong with me? Now I've got a box of floss attached to my face. Hey, nice outfit.
2: I'm coming here for a reason.
0: Oh, yeah. Something's showing up on the long-range scan, which is weird with a capital W.
2: Can you be a tad more scientific?
0: Come again?
1: Is it a wibbly thing or a swirly thing, sir?
0: At this early stage, I'd hate to commit myself and wind up looking a fool. Come see for yourself.
2: Wibbly thing or swirly thing, and he refuses to commit himself. He's losing it.
0: He really is.
3: Some kind of power surge that's causing a major disturbance in the fabric of space-time.
4: It's also causing a major disturbance in the fabric of my pants.
3: It's almost like a tear. Perhaps a temporal rip.
4: Yeah, I'm going to turn this tub around and try and outrun it.
3: Get real, man. That thing up there's going faster than a copy of a low in a nunnery. I suggest we treat it like a tidal wave, sir, and head straight for the eye of the storm.
5: Yeah, go for it, man. The eye of the storm.
3: We seem to be through the worst of it. But I'm picking up some kind of subspace energy disturbance down on the engineering deck.
1: According to the psi scan, the membrane between two realities has temporarily collapsed. This is some kind of hyperway through non-space to a parallel dimension.
0: That's other goosey.

0: careful, sir. The Lin Kuei's about as stable as an Italian taxi driver who's got stuck behind two old priests in a Skoda.
1: What the hell is that?
0: Non-space, sir. An abyss of infinite nothingness, where time doesn't seem to exist.
2: Sounds like Rimmer's organ recital night.
3: How's it going?
2: You're a hologram.
3: Hard life.
2: So in your dimension, Lister died?
3: In the radiation leak that wiped out Red Dwarf.
2: Well, why didn't you get it put in stasis like me? What happened?
3: Remember coming back from shore leave on Mimas?
2: I had to take a couple of days off to get over Kachansky.
3: Yeah, I remember.
4: Where the hell have you been? I've reported you as AWOL.
2: I've been on shore leave, man. Didn't you get me a message?
4: You're supposed to apply to a superior officer before you get shore leave, Lister.
2: Look, brother, give me a break. Ever since Kachansky split with me, I've needed some time on my own, okay?
4: Kachansky dumped you?
2: Yeah.
4: She really dumped you?
2: Yes.
4: You didn't tell me. You should have told me. Are you really heartbroken?
2: No, man, you know.
4: You are, aren't you?
2: Okay, yes, yes.
4: Didn't I tell you you'd never bridge that class division? Take her. Navigation officer, cadet school, space corps, well-spoken, can stay awake during operas, knows her cheeses. She's class. And you? What are you? I don't mean to sound cruel, but in comparison, you're scum. And second-rate scum at that.
2: Yeah, don't forget, I used to be fourth-rate scum. I've dragged myself up in my bootstraps, bub.
4: Listy, your type isn't Kachansky, Listy. It's someone called Tiffany. Someone who drinks Campari and soda and wears orange crotchless panties. Someone who thinks dealy boppers are funny. Someone who says something instead of something and laughs like a freshly wounded moose strapped to a cement mixer.
2: This woman has had less sex than a lettuce.
4: No, ha-ha.
2: Remember, people who say ha-ha have no sense of humour. They just can't think of a witty retort.
4: No, ha-ha. Miss Kachansky, ma'am. I don't suppose you've read my proposal for a new Space Corps salute. It's just I'm trying to get the support of the officers to have it replace the conventional one. I don't want to pressure you, but it is rather important, because if you like it, that brings the overall total of officers who are right behind it up to... one.
5: Rimmer?
4: Yes, ma'am.
5: Have sex with someone and that's an order.
4: Yes, ma'am. No, no, no.
2: Dear, ring this number. Say I sent you. Tell it's an emergency.
5: Hi.
2: Hmm.
5: I just wanted to say, look, I'm sorry for the dear John. It was cowardly.
2: Hmm? Oh, that! Sorry, I completely forgot. Seems like years ago.
5: It was last week.
2: Was he?
5: Mm-hmm.
2: Must have got over it just like that.
5: Oh, come on, Dave. It's just, we weren't going anywhere.
2: How could we? We never got out of bed.
5: Look, there's more to life than hanging out in your bunk, eating delivery curries and having fantastic sex.
2: Well, frankly, I find that very hard to believe.
5: I just wanted to see if we could be friends.
2: What, do you mean give it another go?
5: No, no. I'm back with Tim now.
2: Tim? That guy is such a poser. The way he always wears that white suit and that stupid big white floppy hat.
5: He's a chef.
2: Yeah, the way he always poses around in the officers' club, smoking those black cigarettes. He's such a phony.
5: Do you know what you get for smuggling a cat on board?
2: What, cat marshaled?
5: I'm serious. A serving NO, I was supposed to report this.
2: So report it. Can we put into stasis for 6 months?
5: Don't you know how dangerous it is to smuggle in an unquarantined animal?
2: I was lonely. I'd just been dumped by my girlfriend.
5: Breaks every reg in the manual.
6: Just don't get caught or I'm out cold for 6 months, okay?
2: So you didn't get put into stasis and died with the rest of the crew?
3: Then Holly brought me back as a hologram.
2: So what happened to Kachansky?
3: They found the cat and she got 6 months in stasis.
2: So does that mean...
5: Hi.
2: You look great.
6: You look pretty amazing yourself.
5: So in this dimension, you didn't die. You're an alternate version of Dave.
3: Well, I like to think of myself as the definitive version, you know. Home to perfection by time and evolution.
5: I can see why you think that, yeah.
7: Sirs, Mom, we've scarcely 2 hours before the dimensional tear self-repairs and we lose the Linkway. I suggest we might spend some of that time exchanging supplies and information.
3: We could update your hydrogen ram drive to attack empowered engine core.
8: And in return, maybe we can unscrew all those old pickle jars you can't open.
5: There is something you could do for us.
3: Yeah?
5: At some point, I'll want to have children. It's a slightly pervy thing to ask, especially seeing as we've only just met. But perhaps you could...
3: Yeah?
5: After all, we've been, you know, lovers. Perhaps you could...
3: Yeah?
5: Fill this up. It's a self-gamut mixing in vitro tube. I'm already in there. It just needs your contribution.
3: So it worked out for you guys, then. Congratulations.
7: Yorkship. Somehow they managed to infiltrate non-space.
3: Chris, give me a hand. Hang on to my feet, man.

0: But I've lost you.
1: I think you're mistaken.
0: Shh. What were you saying?
2: Forgetting.
3: Oh, sir, I think Miss Kachansky is under the delusion that you're...
1: Not now, Crichton, man.
3: No, but you don't understand me, sir. You see, Miss Kachansky thinks that you're...
1: I'll handle it, okay? Now go make some sweet tea or something.
3: Permission to speak, sir.
1: Permission refused.
0: Wait a minute. This isn't the Medibay.
2: I think you must have mistaken me for your Lister.
3: Oh, that's what I've been trying to tell you all along, sir.
2: Were you?
3: If only you'd listened to me, I could have saved you from all that yuckiness.
0: Is that the kind of guy you are? Someone who'd take advantage of a woman who's half insensible?
2: I was going to tell you honestly.
1: They always taught me in school it was rude to talk with your mouth full.
0: Wait, you mean I'm stuck here with you? Priscilla, Queen of Deep Space? No way, I've got to get that Linque back.
1: It's not exactly possible at the moment, we're under attack.
4: It's back on our tail. What is it? Some Gelf battlecruiser.
3: They've sent a scan, sir. Take a look.
2: Oh, my gosh, the missus.
5: What? Mr. Lister's Gelf bride.
4: We all went to the wedding. It was just beautiful.
0: You married this?
4: Yeah, too.
0: You mean...
4: We were in a bit of a fix. We needed an engine part.
0: You should visit the orangutan house at London Zoo sometime. Your eyes will be out in stalks.
3: Wait. They're opening comms channels.
5: Sir, they're demanding you return to your bride. In Gelf law, separation is impossible without special dispensation from... Chief Justice of...
0: Okay, patch me into the NCN and I'll lay down an SS line.
4: You what, Officer Beebe?
0: Quadrant 492 stroke G87, moving across to quadrant 2 to Q41 stroke 9. Just follow my cords.
4: Your cords?
0: Yeah, my cords.
4: You want me to follow your cord?
0: Is that a problem?
4: Now, you're not talking about trousers, are you?
0: Coordinates.
4: Coordinates! Thank you.
0: -20 degrees starboard on this next berg. They're right on our tails. Hold this line. Keep holding. Keep holding. Lift now.
4: Really snazzy.
3: Still no sign of Miss Kachansky's ship, sir. We're fast running out of time.
6: No, no. It's good, isn't it?
3: No, sir. I don't believe it is.
6: I thought you like it.
3: Oh, I'm a mere mechanoid, sir. It's hardly my place to point out what a bossy old trollop she is. She knew that was you all along, sir. She was merely trying you out to compare you with her, Mr. Lister. Oh. Apparently, he's really quite something. Initially a soft light hologram, and that's made him sensitive and caring in a way most men aren't.
6: What do you mean he can remember anniversaries and stay awake for several seconds after sex?
3: He's every woman's dream guy, sir. He even enjoys shopping for shoes. A human male who's prepared to have in-depth discussions about relationships. We're talking about someone quite exceptional here, sir.
6: What does that leave me?
3: Well, that leaves you trying to help me get her back to her rightful ship. She can't stay here, sir. She just can't.
2: Crichton, man, are you okay?
3: I just know we're not going to be able to get rid of her.
2: That's so terrible.
3: She's going to take you away from me. I just knew it.
2: What?
3: I took her a glass of milk when she was showering. I've seen her naked.
2: So?
3: She's got all those in-and-out outfits that you like.
2: No matter what happens,
4: you and me, we're compadres, amigos.
3: But that's all going to change if she stays. You'll end up liking her more. promise?
1: A promise.
3: So she walked in here now and took all her clothes off and said, "Ew, make love to me, you horny dude." And I said, "Oh, perhaps you prefer to fold some sheets with me instead, sir. What could you do?"
6: "What kind of sheets would they be?"
3: "Well, those nice cotton ones with the pattern."
6: "What, the blue stripy ones or the green square ones?"
3: "The green square ones."
6: "So it's making love to Kachansky or folding sheets with you? Can I do final folding stuff?"
3: "Absolutely."
6: "Do the sheets then?"
3: And she's standing there all naked with all the in and out bits going all inny and outy.
6: "Do the sheets, Craig. You and me, hospital corners."
3: "Really?
6: Too true."
3: "You're lying! You're just trying to make me feel better! Oh, why can't she be more like Mr. Rimmer? He was perfect! He didn't have any in and out bits, hardly at all!"
6: "There's no one I care more about than you, okay?"
3: "I'd never dump you like she did, never!"
6: "And that's not gonna change."
3: "Never?"
6: "Never."
3: "You're lying!"
6: "I'm not lying!"
3: "Yes, you are! I'm gonna end up on my own again, just like I did on the Nova 5.
6: "You killed the crew, Crichton. No wonder you ended up on your own. All right, it was an accident, but nevertheless.
3: Well, what about before that? It was the same on the SS Augustus.
6: They all died of old age."
3: "You see?"
5: "I thought I'd lend a hand and see if I could help you get out of here."
0: "I've got a positive transdimensional trace, but I still can't re-establish the linkway. I'm sure it's something to do with electromagnetic phasing frequencies."
4: "You took the words right out of my mouth.
5: You tried reversing the signal."
0: "We'll need a power reroute and the auxiliary power drives."
4: "I'll take care of that. Whatever it is."
5: "It's the big red button. There, sir."
7: "Hey, Officer Bud Babe, about that power similillum drive? Taken care of."
8: "You don't like me, do you?"
5: "Mom?"
8: "You don't, do you?"
5: "Mom, I think it would be more efficient if we spent our energies trying to re-establish the linkway."
8: "But why
5: do you... Please.
8: I mean...
5: Mom!
8: I need to know why."
5: "Do you indeed?"
8: "Yes."
5: "Well, you're not good enough for him, that's all. Okay, he may walk around smelling like a Balti House laundry basket, but he doesn't need the likes of you swapping dimensions like there's no tomorrow and bewitching him with all your in and out bits. Pointy and unnecessary."
8: "You've got big problems, you know that."
5: "Well, at least I don't have a ridiculous walk, unlike some people."
8: "Have you seen the way you walk?"
5: "I have a perfectly sensible walk. At least I don't walk like this."
8: "Phaser frequency 434, we've got it back."
5: "What? You're right, that's it."
8: "I can leave."
5: "You can leave." "Champagne, everyone. If this doesn't deserve a celebration, I don't know what does."
7: "What are we celebrating exactly?"
5: "You found your crewmates at last. How wonderful."
0: "Thanks, Crichton."
5: "I must go and find the others."
9: "This is for you. Just pop that in the uterine simulator in your Medilab and bingo."
0: "Wow."
9: "Our child."
0: "I'll...
9: I know.
0: As soon as it's old enough, I'll tell it all about you.
9: Just make it understand why I'm not there. But don't want it ending up like me."
0: "What happened to you was really rough. The pool table, no note, no explanation."
9: "I think that's why I spent most of my early life drifting, you know. I didn't have anything to live up to because I didn't know who I was, where I came from. Just those two names they couldn't decide on calling me. Rob or Ross."
0: "I'll look after it. You know I will."
9: "Yeah, I know."
10: Excuse me, sir. Just doing this
9: dusting here.
0: Look, this is probably a long shot, but if we can hit the right settings, it may be possible to communicate transdimensionally.
9: See ya.
0: Bye.
11: What's this? Supplies from Bud Babe's ship.
9: No, this.
12: What's the symbol for infinity, sir? The snake eating its own tail and thus completing the everlasting circle of life that has no beginning or end.
11: What's it doing on here?
12: Well, the crate used to contain batteries, sir. Ouroboros batteries. Everlasting.
11: Ouroboros what?
12: Ouroboros, sir. It's the name of the symbol.
11: What is it, Bud?
13: Ouroboros? It wasn't our Rob or Ross. It was Ouroboros.
11: What was?
13: A message that was written on the side of my box.
11: You came in a box? That explains everything.
13: I know where my parents are. I know who I am. I understand now.
11: Explain, sir. The in vitro tube, the one Kachansky's got. The frozen embryo. It's me. At some point after the baby's born, we must go back in time and leave me under the pool table at the Egbeth Arms. We wrote Ouroboros on the box to explain. I'm my own father. And Chris is my ex-girlfriend and my mum.
14: You should write a letter to Playboy, Bud. I'll bet you anything it'll get printed.
13: I've got to get that test tube back.
1: Mum, wait!
0: What?
1: I need the in vitro tube. It's me!
0: It's what?
15: The Gelfs are back.

0: you doing?
1: I'm gonna jump.
2: You'll never make it!
3: Trish, no!
2: Christine!
4: We've lost her, sir.
2: No. No! Christine! Yeah?
5: Hi, it's me.
2: Hi.
5: I've decided to stay. Just one proviso.
2: Yeah?
5: Save my life, okay?
2: Can't go there. Look in now. What's this?
6: It's mountaineering equipment for Miss Kachansky's ship, sir.
2: Who spoke?
6: I thought it might come in handy next time you run into your wife.
5: You've got about 20 seconds before I'm out of reach.
2: Rope? Yes! Yes! Yes!

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I bought you a drink, but don't...

0: I've bought you a drink, but don't think for one minute it means I've gone all mushy on you.
1: I'm going to get up and work out a way of reestablishing that linkway.
0: It's too late, Mom. The rift's self-repaired. We're stuck with you.
1: I'm going to try anyway.
0: Oh, Mom.
1: Yes, Crichton?
0: Welcome aboard.
1: Thanks, Crichton.

for a long time, you'll think that you were abandoned, but you weren't, man. You were put here to create a paradox, an unbreakable circle. With us going round and round in time, the human race can never become extinct. We're like a kind of holding pen. I'll see you soon.

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3: This is a customer announcement.
4: Oh, now what?
3: Why not make Easter that little bit more special this year?
4: Well, because it's barely February for one.
3: With some great two-for-one deals on chocolate gummies.
4: Now, if you were to offer me the means to make my quinquagesima a little more special, I might be more inclined to listen.
5: Excuse me?
4: No, sorry, I wasn't talking to you. I was addressing the asinine 12-year-old in the ceiling.
5: No, it's just that I see you're buying cat food.
4: Yes.
5: Oh, is there a little furry friend at home?
4: He's not so little. Hence my interest in the balanced, low-protein...
5: Well, what I was going to ask you...
4: Wait a minute, I haven't finished yet. 70% meat prebiotic healthy option pouches. Somebody's been paid a great deal of money to come up with that drivel.
5: Ah, what's his name?
4: I don't know, Gary probably, or Matt.
5: Oh, that's nice, because you've got the choice, haven't you?
4: My cat's name is Elgar.
5: Lovely. And how old would he be?
4: 17.
5: Too old for pet insurance, then.
4: No, just a minute.
6: Yes?
4: I think you're making rather a sweeping assumption. If I were ever to permit myself the use of the word ageist, this would be an occasion to do so. Now, how much would this pet insurance cost me?
5: It's normally £20 a week, but if you were to set up a direct debit to include full life cover for Elmer, that would be an incredible £65 a month.
4: Maybe I'll sleep on it.
5: But you have to sign the mandate today.
4: Right, I'll mull it over while I'm contemplating the chocolate bunny offers in the other aisle.
6: Shall I come with you?
4: No. Monday. Shopping has become a somewhat more complicated process of late. Once it was simply a matter of visiting the reduced-for-quick-sale shelf 5 minutes before closing time and filling the basket with as much putrefying meat and exploding dips as one could get for a fiver. I do not consider that a seafood and salami tapas selection has reached full maturity until the pop of the knife piercing the cellophane is at its loudest. But now, the nectar card of E.H. Reardon finds itself deployed in unfamiliar territory.
7: Oh, no, you won't like that, Elgar. It's called a lettuce.

0: and I fear organic to boot. Your pouches are at the bottom of the bag.
1: In addition to the dietary concessions, my liaison with fellow author Mary Potter, now entering a record-breaking second month, has brought with it certain other compromises. Having to squeeze all my pants and socks into a single drawer, for example. But these are more than outweighed by the advantages of sharing three or four nights a week with a kindred spirit, albeit one who requires bathroom space. The whips and goads of rejection and late payments can be shared, as can the costs of tobacco, photocopying, and scratch cards. And best of all, there are those tender, rapturous afternoons spent in the pub drinking pints of Blacksmiths. When it comes to remembering where you put your wallet, fleece, woolly hat, or library book, two writers are immeasurably better than one.
2: They're on your head.
0: Oh, thank you, so they are.
2: You've also got another pair hooked over your V-neck.
0: Ah, so I do. Ah, let's take a look. £148? I've never had a public lending right check for anything remotely near this.
2: Well, not even for your celebrity pets books. Surely you must have earned some PLR from them.
0: No, pet peeves has to be borrowed from the library 25 times before it can earn a penny, exploding the myth that we're a nation of celebrity-obsessed animal lovers.
2: Well, what about your Cash in the Attic anthology?
0: Another complete misnomer, I'm afraid, but let's concentrate on your success. Look at this.
2: Mm-hmm.
0: Over 15,000 borrowings of Two and Two Make Murder.
2: I don't know why they went for that out of all Inspector Wilkinson mysteries.
0: Yes, because they weren't so keen on Death by Anagram, were they?
2: Yeah.
0: As for the palindrome killers, oh dear, not many takers at all.
2: Well, enough to buy you another pint of Blacksmith's Head, anyway.
0: Sorry, I mustn't be churlish. I'm very pleased for you, Mary. Here's to the good inspector.
2: Mm.
0: Oh. I think you can probably stand us another bag of nuts, don't you?
2: Well, it'll be cashews all the way if Granada comes up, trumps.
0: Ah, yes, television. I sense a sudden chill entering the room, its icy fingers tightening around my throat.
2: Well, Felix seems very confident they'll buy the rights. And they do have to make programmes, Ed.
0: Do they? Why? What purpose does it serve?
2: So this is you not being churlish, is it?
0: No, it's me being a writer for 30 years. 30 years of unmitigated soul destroying.
2: Right, that's it.
0: No, don't walk out on me again.
2: What? No, we're going to Marco's. Spend this PLR lolly.
0: Ah, right, lovely.
2: My treat.
0: At least let me provide you with inspiration for the cholesterol murders.
2: They stick a grape on the Gorgonzola cheesecake, so that's one of your five portions.
0: Specs.
2: What?
0: Still on the table.
2: Thank you.
3: Okay, happy with that.
4: Morning, Ping.
3: Ed, this is really important. I'm talking to Lantian Contracts.
0: Oh, sorry, you carry on.
3: Can you read that back to me? Yeah, agreed. Cool.
0: If it's my contract, can you include today's train fare? First class, if you can swing it.
3: Ed, please. Yeah, okay. No, not unless it's gluten-free. And if you can have it all sent to the boardroom at 12:30, because the conjurer's coming at 2. Okay, sweetie. Bye. Bye.
0: What's this? Have you got the Booker judging panel meeting here?
3: It's Man Booker, and they've all gone for a photo shoot at the London Dungeon.
0: Not before time, some might say.
3: This is for Minty's birthday lunch. It's going to be all retro food. We've got prawn cocktail starter, mini moussakas, and angel delight for pud. Fairy cakes. Have to phone Granny. We sent everybody an e-card so all the clients could attach a smiley face.
0: I don't think I've got that function on my computer, although I did once try to add a sneer to the toolbar.
3: Ed, you are so cynical. This is what's held you back.
0: Do you have any concrete evidence of this, Pink?
3: Yes, actually. This latest gig I got you. These new cut-down versions of literary masterpieces could have been a real earner for you.
0: Yes, he could have, but I suppose could have conveys what I suspect is depressing news a little faster.
3: Look what you've done to this Nick Hornby.
0: But I thought the whole point of what you described as a mega-booming market for people who haven't the time to read whole books because they're on the train or in the loo or doing GCSEs was just to give them the bare essentials of a work of fiction.
3: This is only half a page.
0: Well, once you've removed all Hornby's lists of pop songs and self-regarding offal about what trousers he wore in 1970, all you've got left is a few names of footballers.
3: And Tony Parsons barely fills a paragraph. Victoria Hiscock, not even that.
0: Excellent. There you are. Ideal holiday reading. You can get them all on one page. Freeing up the rest of the 72 hours stuck at Gatwick for something worthwhile, like Jude the Obscure.
3: Which you've actually made twice as long as the original, Ed.
0: It's fairly well known that Hardy was going soft by then, so I just added a few more injustices and setbacks. Yes, that was a most enjoyable weekend, typing all that up.
3: Oh, I hope you didn't have to turn down going to a wedding for that, because it was wasted.
0: Right. And what about the train fare?
4: When do we get our trifle? Oh, hello, Ren.
0: Morning, Felix. Ping's just given me the news that I'm not required by Life's Too Short Publishing Limited.
3: They're called Bit Lit, Ed.
4: Oh, they're terribly good people. I was in their box at the Oval for the 2020 final.
0: How apt.
4: And more good news, Ping. I've just concluded a rights deal for a major new TV series. You have to say that these days, don't you? Even when there isn't a word written.
0: This wouldn't be Mary Potter's Inspector Wilkinson novels.
4: Yes, Belchester's Crossword Solving Sleuth.
3: Felix!
4: No, not him. Someone else. Really, Ed, you can't expect me to discuss other clients' business. Most unprofessional. Now, Ping, I need the benefit of your start first from Balliol.
3: Oh, goody.
4: Which is better for Araminta's party, a bald wig or axe through the head?
1: Tuesday. Mary was understandably elated by the news that Felix had secured Inspector Wilkinson's promotion to the exalted ranks of such wearers of the belted raincoat as Morse, Wexford, Dalgleish, Shoestring, and Brother Cabfile, wearer of the knotted cassock. I was at pains not to spoil Mary's moment of triumph by pointing out that what the future really held for her was writing a succession of pointless treatments for a succession of even more pointless producers, at the end of which process Inspector Wilkinson will be no closer to our screens than he is now. Either that, or he would have been transformed by a 12-year-old executive into a crime-busting Muslim footballer. But, as I say, optimism was the order of the day.
0: Have they said, does he have to be a detective yet?
2: Do you think it's better to start with a 2-hour blockbuster, or a 3-parter stripped over a bank holiday weekend?
0: From an artistic point of view, I'd say whichever pays more.
2: I wonder where they'll get for Belchester.
0: Nowhere's my guess.
2: What?
0: I just think it'll all end up on the Isle of Man. Better make sure it's not during the TT week, or the inspector will have to be bloody quick on his feet.
2: Yes, I wouldn't want him getting run over in the first episode.
0: Well, I don't know, he could fall into a coma and wake up in the... Let's see, what hasn't been done yet? 1990s. Better still, why not make him a master criminal instead of a detective? Different crime each week, and he gets away with it every time because all the detectives are otherwise engaged driving vintage cars, or listening to classical music, or wrestling with a drink problem. I reckon you get 4 series out of that.
2: Ed, this is a big thing for me.
0: I know it is. I'm sorry. It's just professional jealousy.
2: Well, it needn't be, because we're both going to benefit from this.
0: Really?
2: Well, I read somewhere that Phyllis and Ruth get $250,000 a series, and Ruth gets nearly as much as that when she's writing as Barbara. Now, I think buy-to-let's the best option, so I brought these property mags. Excuse me, Elgar. Off!
0: Ooh.
2: I need to look at these.
0: So you're £8 down already without earning a penny from the inspector's TV career.
2: No, we want to find somewhere warm we can live ourselves for part of the year.
0: Elgar doesn't need to go anywhere warm. Of course, his coat doesn't do it. Ooh, no, he says. No, thank you.
2: Oh, come on, Ed. Look at these gated compounds in Cape Town. They seem pretty safe, don't they?
0: Yes, I don't think I've seen machine gun nests like that since I did Tenko.
2: It's not a machine gun nest. It's just a security man having tea on the veranda with Kirsty Allsop.
0: Even so, we don't want to live in South Africa, do we, Elgar? Elgar?
2: I think I saw him go out into the bleak Berkhamsted night.
0: It's not that bleak.
5: So in this evening's writing class, we're going to be looking at the challenges of adapting fiction to television, the transmogrification of literature into something that fits onto the small screen.
6: Oh, that's lovely.
5: Thank you.
6: Ah.
7: He started. Take your headphones off, love. You won't get your £1.50's worth.
5: Pal, I'm sorry to interrupt whatever it is you're listening to, a particularly enthralling episode of File on 4.
6: No, it's Birdsong.
8: Oh, I like that station. Have you got to the woodpecker yet?
6: Well, I was about to.
7: Better than all that talking and plays rubbish they put on.
8: If you ask me, this is a golden age of radio we're living through.
5: Yes, quite possibly, Olive. But as I say, what's occupying our attention this evening is the transport of
7: books to telly. Anyway, what do you know about it?
8: It's the other way round with you, isn't it?
6: Like that book you did about Cash in the Attic. I had it for Christmas.
7: Have you still got it?
6: Oh, I think it's in shed. I haven't been out there since it turned cold.
5: Yeah, be that as it may, I've been watching several adaptations recently, especially in the field of detective fiction.
8: Oh, does she like Sunday night TV?
5: Who?
8: Your lady friend.
6: You know, old denim skirt and trainers.
5: Well, we're both writers, so it's good to keep abreast of...
6: She'd be better off looking at the Bowdoin catalogue online, if you ask me.
7: What sort of stuff does she write? successful? Or does that end up in the shed as well?
5: No, not at all, Stan. She writes the Inspector Wilkinson mysteries. Soon to be seen on television, so I believe.
6: Oh, I think I read one of them in large print. He does the crossword, doesn't he? And he's always tired.
7: No good to me. I like plenty of violence. Violence and cruelty. A nice bit of scenery.
6: So, are you going to adapt it, then? That Inspector Wilkinson?
5: Well, I haven't been asked.
7: Why not? She's your girlfriend.
5: Still very early days.
6: Oh, that'll drive a wedge.
5: Now, if we could just get back to the topic of tonight's seminar.
6: It's crammed up. Anyone want to borrow my other earpiece?
1: Wednesday. My writing class at the University of the Third Age may have thought they'd found my Achilles heel, and indeed spent the next 3 hours trying to prise off my metaphorical sock to expose it. But no, the wedge, if there is to be one, will be driven not by the rough and tumble of writerly rivalry, but by one author hanging their tights in front of another author's shaving mirror, scattering colourful cushions about the place, and altering the dial on that author's toaster from a virile and life-affirming 5 to a pallid 2.
0: There. She's that fussy, she can buy her own toaster with her TV money, can't she, Elgar? Elgar, where have you gone? You in the saucepan drawer again. Where are you? I mean, she can afford a £150 turbo toaster like they have in those supposedly authoritative surveys in the Saturday paper. Oh, didn't touch your food either. Come on, Elgar.
5: Who writes those things anyway? Probably 12-year-olds who've never made a piece of toast in their pampered lives.
9: Laundry basket.
5: Where are you? Elgar. Elgar. Elgar!
1: Thursday. No sign. Friday. This is the longest separation since I was in prison for stealing that copy of Caravan and Camper from the library. Happy days.
5: Is that you?
10: Yes.
1: Oh.
10: Are you signing?
5: Still nothing. I was doing these posters to put around the place.
2: Oh, it's a sweet photo of you both. How did you manage to take it? Did you set the timer?
5: No, we got the postman to do it on Elgar's last birthday. It was his 17th. What do you think about the poem? I'm not sure.
2: Well, it shows how much you care about him, if nothing else.
5: What do you mean?
2: Well, really. I fervently hope that you find my cat.
5: It's going on a lamppost, not in the TLS.
2: Oh, well, I think it's all very nice.
5: What?
2: Well, do you think people are going to be tall enough to read all the pages?
5: Well, the top bit will be near the light, so it should be easier, if anything.
2: Oh, right. Now, I've had an idea about possibly setting a Christmas special in Florida.
5: Ah, the inspector calls.
2: Yeah, because the new producers would like me to do a treatment for them.
5: No, I'm sure they would. And for nothing, no doubt.
2: Well, initially, yes, but I thought you might like to collaborate on it with me, because, I mean, I've got no experience in doing this sort of thing.
5: Half of nothing is nothing, as King Lear might have put it. Of course, he'd only lost his daughter.
2: What they said was they don't want it to be like any detective series that's been on television before.
5: Yes, they always say that, but what they actually want is the first murder before the 9:20 commercial break, second one just before the news, villain unmasked at the end, TV star playing what everyone thought was an insignificant part. Easy.
2: Well, I'm sure it was like that in the 80s, but I think they want something more nuanced for the inspector.
5: Oh, you've no idea of the stupidity of the people who are going to read this. Attention spans shorter than a sneeze. Trust me, Mary, you've got to pare it to the bone and cut to the chase, preferably indoors.
2: Oh, you mean pare it to the bone like your 4-page missing cat poster?
5: Look, it's your detective and my cat, so if you'll be so good as to pass me the blue tack, I have mean streets of my own to go down. Nuanced.

0: Thank you very much, ladies and gentlemen. Let's hear it for Frank on bass, Ray on drums, Mr. Ed Reardon, barely audible on the jug, must have forgotten his Viagra this morning, and me, Jazz Milvain, caressing the trumpet. Before you all rush off to buy the band a drink, I see one or two of you with copies of The Observer, in which you'll find a DVD of Happy Death Day 2, a recent movie by Jazz Milvain. So, if you want to own it today, a once-in-a-lifetime scary experience, then I urge you to go out and buy that excellent Sunday newspaper. Back in five.
1: Couldn't get Happy Death Day 2 into cinemas then, James?
0: Au contraire, Frank. It was part of a complex distribution deal with Miramax.
1: Yeah, distributed for free.
2: I seen that DVD this morning. It was well scary.
0: You've seen it already?
2: Yeah, hanging off a tree down the allotments, frightening the birds away. Them starlings was crapping themselves.
0: Yeah, I wonder if Bertolucci has to cope with this kind of disrespect.
1: Come on, Ed. It's an open goal here. What's the matter with you?
3: Oh, sorry, boys. I think I've lost my best friend.
2: What are you talking about? You still got half a pint in there.
1: You don't mean that bird you'd be knocking around with?
0: That's showbiz for you. A casualty of working in the industry.
2: Except Ed hasn't had a job in it for about 20 years.
0: I mean, I've had marriages shorter than some of Ridley Scott's director's cuts.
3: What do you mean by that?
0: They're very long. What's the matter with you, Ren?
3: My cat's gone missing, if you must know.
1: It's not that big one floating upside down in the lock, is it?
3: What?
4: It's no good. This pole's not long enough.
5: Why don't you wait for a boat to come through?
4: Someone hold my ankles. I'm going to try and reach out across.
2: Hang on. Are you sure it's him?
4: I don't know yet. Help me, some of you.
5: Come on, Jazz. What are you doing to your phone?
0: There's an editing function on this. I want to try it out.
4: Can you just hold it for 1 second?
5: No.
4: Got you!
2: Oh, he's a big heavy.
1: Mainly water, though.
2: Yuck.
3: Oh, Elgar. And
4: cut. Ed, would you mind giving me an establishing shot? How about this?
6: Monday. It was a scant comfort to see Jazz thrashing around in the freezing waters of the Grand Union, but the funeral games had to end there. Elgar had been my rock, the one survivor from Ed Reardon's years as a family man, after my wife had laid claim to my house, my wine, my car, and my children. Now began the melancholy formalities of disposing of Elgar's remains, in the modern manner, as approved by Decorum Borough Council.
3: Yes, I've got the multilingual bereavement counselling brochures. Also a leaflet supplied by your communications unit asking, did we wow you today? But what I'd like you to tell me, in plain English, which I don't know if you do at all, is... Yeah, well, I'll consider nominating you for a wow award after you've told me where I can bury my cat. Look, this really is a very straightforward question. It's Christian burial, so I don't need a pyre or anything. Right, I'll just see. Can I pop you on hold for a moment? Well, it might be to your advantage, because I'm still contemplating this wow award. Thank you.
7: What do they say?
3: Apparently there's a designated bit at the back of the refuse dump, but we'd have to take him between 2 and 4 this afternoon.
7: That's fine, I'll drive you over there.
3: Oh, thank you. You still there, Connor? Yes, we'll do that. Right. Thank you, you've been very helpful. What? Oh, well, I can't say anything over the phone, obviously, but if you need someone to write your wow acceptance speech, you've got my number. So, it seems there's to be some corner of a multi-faith recycling facility that will be forever Elgar.
7: Oh, Ed, I've just realised. There's a murder she wrote double bill at 2 o'clock, and I feel I have to watch as many of these things as possible.
3: Can't we record it?
7: Well, I don't think there's any room left on the tape. I've still got about 4 hours of Rebus to get through. I'm sorry.
4: There you are, old chap. So you don't mind me keeping the bin line up.
3: Where's the printout? This is for you, Elgar.
4: Stop all the clocks. Cut off the telephones.
8: Phone's over there, mate. Between fridges and batteries.
4: Oh, really? Prevent the dog from barking with a juicy bone. Silence the pianos and with muffled drum, bring out the coffin, let the mourners come.
3: Nothing in the Guardian's other lives again. Would you believe it? Just some complete non-entity's mother.
7: Mm. Nothing in Hertfordshire life, either.
3: Must be waiting for a slow news fortnight. I mean, if it was Julian Barnes' cat, you'd never hear the end of it. Mary, this toast is completely white. It's not even warm. In fact, it's not even toast.
7: We could be breakfasting in the Maldives on fresh papayas if the inspector takes off.
3: Why would we want to do that?
7: Look, I don't want to sound cruel, but what is actually keeping you here now that Elgar's gone?
3: Well, I don't want to go to the Maldives. I don't even want to go to Aylesbury. Mind you, I might get a decent piece of toast at the bus station.
7: Ed, this isn't working.
3: Well, it is if you turn it up to five.
7: I didn't mean that.
3: I know you didn't. I was evading the issue. Or aren't we supposed to call it the elephant in the room these days?
7: Well, actually, there's a whole herd. I mean, elephant number one, why do you have to do everything the same all the time? I mean, it's not just the toast.
3: No, I see, it's the marmalade too, is it?
7: Yes, it is. Why do you always have to have marmalade on your second piece after putting Marmite on the first? And that awful toaster with a ploughman on the side. And why do we have to walk to the pub every time exactly the same way?
3: No, are we on to elephant number two now, or is that number three? In fact, do you have a whole Nick Hornby-like list of pachyderms with which to belabour me?
7: And this relentless sarcasm. Do you know, I don't think you realise you're doing it. It's like breathing to you. People don't like it.
3: Don't they?
7: No. Ed, why do you think nobody wanted you to work on the Inspector Wilkinson series?
3: Possibly because I had no interest whatsoever. To find nobody.
7: Everybody. Felix, Ping, the producers. I bent over backwards to get you on the show, but they don't want to have to put up with you being Ed.
3: Well, don't let me keep you from everybody.
7: And that's why you've ended up in a one-bedroom flat, and that's why you haven't had a credit on TV for 25 years!
3: It's hardly worth having one these days, though. They stick it in the corner of the screen, it whizzes illegibly by at 80 miles an hour while they tell you about the next piece of reality rubbish they're about to hurl at you.
7: Goodbye, Ed.
3: Goodbye, Mary. Shouldn't be too hard to find your way out. It's a small flat, as you say. Anyway, it's nothing like 25 years. There was a repeat of Tenko on the History Channel just last month. We watched it, didn't we, Elgar? Still held up pretty well. Meow. Elgar!
6: Monday. Normal service resumed after Elgar's brief but effective protest that this place wasn't big enough for the three of us. The end of my relationship with Mary left me with mixed feelings, not unlike those experienced on reading that a puppet theatre has had its Arts Council grant cut. But there was plenty to do to take my mind off the loss. For example, removing the missing cat posters from Berkhamsted's lampposts. It was slightly irritating to find that Hitler moustaches had been drawn on Elgar the length of Shrublands Avenue, but then again, one wouldn't want to live in a world where people aren't free to shin up lampposts and express themselves.
3: After all, it's not as if we're in South Africa, is it? No, it isn't. Or the Maldives. Now then, fancy a game of TV licence final reminder football. Oh, good save, Elgar.
1: Yes, you're not bad for 17, are you?
7: Ed, hi.
3: Morning, Pig. Now.
7: Sorry, just desubscribing from Facebook. Right, got my life back at last.
3: I know the feeling, Pig. Now, the reason I'm here is that I'm aware that I have, from time to time, been guilty of, as the current Argo has it, having an attitude problem.
7: Oh, Ed, it's okay, darling. Don't worry about it.
3: Well, I do, because I think you went to some trouble to get me the job with BitLit. So, I've worked over the weekend and, well, I've managed to get high fidelity up to 25 pages.
7: Oh, why didn't you tell us your cat had gone? No wonder you were behaving like such a knob. We could have sent some flowers.
3: Well, that would have been a nice gesture, but he'd just gone AWOL for a few days.
7: He'd gone mad as well?
3: No, just AWOL.
7: That's what I said, mad.
3: No, AWOL stands for absent without leave.
7: Aren't you thinking of haywire?
3: No, you're thinking of haywire.
7: Don't patronise me, Ed.
3: Sorry, you're right and I'm wrong, sorry.
7: Ed, are you feeling okay?
3: Very much so. Yes, I'm back at work and I'm reunited with my cat.
7: So, whose cat was the dead one, then?
3: No idea. Maybe it's a mystery that calls for Inspector Wilkinson. Something for Mary Potter to get her teeth into.
7: Actually, she's not on the show anymore. She left because of creative differences.
3: Yes, she wanted to be creative and they thought different.
7: No, the producers decided to take the Inspector in a cool new direction.
3: Well, has he given up the crossword for Sudoku?
7: Ish.
3: Right, Elgar, 10 minutes till Newsnight review. Better get the bile ducts working and the larynx in shouting shape. I think it's Tony Parsons and Julie Myerson tonight. Let's see what else is on now I've regained control of the remote.
9: Coming soon to ITV1. Yo, my man, you are so neat. Now, the ex-gunner's gunning for the bad guys, and they're about to get the red card. Ian Wright is Inspector Lee Wilkinson in Lee. New ITV drama coming soon.
3: Oh, dear. Poor Mary.
9: Lee, the footballing detective, written by Nick Hornby.
3: Do we ring her up and commiserate?
10: Meow.
3: No, maybe not.
11: Ed Reardon's Week starred Christopher Douglas, Stephanie Cole, John Fortune, Sally Grace, Simon Greenall, Philip Jackson, Lewis MacLeod, Rita May, Geoffrey McGiven, Barunker O'Shaughnessy, Nicholas Sanderson and Geoffrey Whitehead. It was written by Christopher Douglas and Andrew Nichols. The producer was Dawn Ellis.

0: 31 and a half, 32, 33, 35, 40, and 10 is 50, and 50 is a pound. At first, when you are given change in new money, it may sound rather odd. So if you're puzzled by 31 and a half, 32, 33, 35, 40, and 10 is 50, and 50 is a pound, think decimal. Now there are 100 new pence in a pound. Think decimal. That way you'll find shopping simple.
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2: Jeremy Hardy Speaks to the Nation, a series of lectures in which entertainer Jeremy Hardy strides didactically across the moral cowpat of contemporary issues. This week, how to be young.
3: Thank you and welcome to what I hope will be an instructive guide to Radio 4 listeners on how to be young, if any of you can still remember any of it after the closing credits. I'm joined as usual by two people who help keep me young by reminding me where I've left my rollerblades and spiking my moccasins with Sunny Delight. Debbie Isaac and Gordon Kennedy.
4: Hello.
5: Hello.
3: Gordon, you're looking great. Have you had some work done?
4: Well, I've had a shower put in.
3: Has the surgeon's knife been at work around the eyes?
4: Oh, yes, I ran into some Rangers fans when I was wearing a green jumper.
3: Now, Debbie, have you had any cosmetic surgery?
5: Yeah, but it was a nightmare. I had to have my lip implants taken out in the end.
3: Yes, call me old-fashioned, but I think breasts belong on the torso. But on with the programme. Of course, how to be young is open to different interpretations. One can be young at heart, physically youthful, immature, or actually young. In order to be actually young, one needs to have been born or cloned sometime in the last 41 years. A figure that I revise upwards on an annual basis. But people are not as old as they used to be. As life expectancy grows, we think of older ages as being less old than once we did, in an earlier, more grammatical age. This is partly because the average age of the population is growing. Obviously, when human beings first began, they were all young. Ideas like free bus passes and library books with one word on each page had not even been considered. Grandparents existed, and people were embarrassed by them, but only because they were covered in hair and had very long arms. Unless, that is, you believe in the creation, in which case the first humans came into being as adults. There is a contradiction in Genesis. Chapter 1 tells us that men and women were created after cattle and creeping things. Chapter 2 says God made a man from dust and breathed life into his nostrils and put him in the Garden of Eden and then made animals.
5: And out of the ground the Lord God formed every beast of the field and fowl of the air and brought them unto Adam to see what he would call them. And whatsoever Adam called every living creature, that was the name thereof.
3: Letting Adam name all the animals was a hell of a risk. I suppose the logic of creating him as a grown-up adult is that otherwise animals would to this day be called horsey and moo cow. But still, how is he supposed to know what to call things? We could have grown up with songs like Nelly the Coelacanth, Rockin' Chaffinch, and I went through the desert on a badger with no name. Although I nearly settled on Graham, but I had a cousin called Graham who I hated. In any event, it's only after the animal naming ceremony that God creates woman out of Adam's rib and calls her woman because she came from man. If it had been the other way round and woman had come first, man would have been called woo-woo-man. I suppose it's fortunate woman was created at all. God might just as easily have looked at the rib and thought, that would be delicious, grilled with some barbecue sauce. In fact, Eve must have been a really odd-looking woman. But perhaps she had a really nice personality. Now, the main point is that Adam and Eve are created as adults and yet are able to function. But if we created a human being who was already grown up, he would have only instinctive skills, because he would not have had a childhood in which to learn. These days, society has a weird attitude to childhood, treating children as grown-ups who are in some way lacking, who need to be programmed with all the facts and figures that grown-ups already have as bundled software. Childhood is a weakness to be corrected. Parents are always in a bloody great flap about their child's development.
5: I'm very worried about Alexander. His behaviour seems so immature, puerile, childish almost. And his hand-to-eye coordination is lacking. He can't understand bonded numbers. He doesn't seem to grasp phonics. And he's small. Heaven knows what it's going to be like when he's born.
3: And later on, it'll be these parents who are always on the teacher's back after school.
5: We're so worried about Alexander's behaviour. His father even had to say, Alexander, can you stop doing that, please? And we don't like to have to speak harshly to him like that and undermine his confidence, because it's not as if he's a girl. And I don't think he's disruptive in the way boys from the estate clearly are. I think he's just bored, because he's very bright. I don't think you're stretching him to reach his full potential, and that's the problem. I think he's much brighter than the other children, and that's why he's setting fire to them.
3: The fact is, of course, that Alexander will do fine at school because he's middle class. He'll get his GCSEs, he'll get his A-levels, he'll go to university and go on to do some bollocks job that he hates for the rest of his life. And his parents will be proud because he works indoors and earns a decent wage, and they won't notice that by the age of 25 he's becoming corpulent, looks uncomfortable in casual clothes, and socialises with men 30 years his senior. And at lunchtime he says,
6: well, stout human, shall we adjourn to a neighbouring hostelry and quaff some fine ales?
3: And
6: we work hard, but we play hard.
3: Which means that by the time they get off work, it's too late to go home, get changed and go out with real friends, so they just hit a wine bar with the guys from marketing, who are
6: a bunch of absolute nutters.
3: Because one of them once did something that was slightly unexpected. Their dreams go on a back burner. Eventually the back burner is full, so their dreams go in the freezer, never to be microwaved. And they liven up their working lives by varying the amount of hair gel they use. Actually, that's the slightly more fashionable variant of the stereotype, and those are the people I hate, because there's a lot living near me. People in their 20s who have proper careers doing grown-up things, but kick a ball around the common on the weekend. Who want to be thought of as teenagers, but have already got their pension sorted. Who like the Doritos ads and go jogging together. Who are fans of Jamie Oliver and Jacob's Creek Chardonnay. You don't know that the joke about Streatham being pronounced St. Wreatham is at least 20 years old. Who go bungee jumping because they're too young to remember the days when it was a means of execution. In fact, I don't even hate them. I envy them. I envy them their youth because I was never young. I was born old like Spencer Tracy and Dolly the Sheep. And when I was in my 20s, being in your 20s wasn't even considered that young. People did used to be older. I suppose I should be heartened by that. 41 is no longer considered that old. And people looked older before. Perhaps because of the magnitude of the things they went through. Trevor Howard was born in 1916, which means that he was only 33 when he made The Third Man, and only 29 when he made Brief Encounter. When the last episode of Dad's Army was made in 1977, Arnold Ridley was still only 24 years old. And that wasn't even the real war. That was just acting, so where was the strain in that? I suppose actors do fret all the time, and worrying ages you. That's why Sir Cliff Richard is ever youthful. He has no worries. Perhaps because he knows he has a place in heaven. Perhaps because he is an obvious simpleton. Although, to give him credit, he was always handsome rather than baby-faced. Baby-faced is not a good thing to be, because you look really youthful and then suddenly look really horrible and scary. Like Sir Paul McCartney when he got to 50, or baby-faced Nelson when he got the electric chair. In fact, pop stars could do with lessons in how to be old, because very few of them accomplish it with any dignity. Sir Bob Geldof should realise that experimenting with bits of beard just shows that you have an awful lot of time on your hands. And Sir Mick Jagger should realise that dressing like a child who's been at the dressing up box is somewhat unwise when your face is beginning to look like W.H. Auden's scrotum. But what steps can we actually take to hold on to our looks? An issue that confronts men such as Sir Elton John is what to do about hair loss. Obviously, some people are slightly sensitive about this unsightly and ridiculous disfigurement, but there's really no way of confronting it with any dignity. Elton John is one of the richest people in the country, able to pay for treatment that is more complex, intricate and labour-intensive than the Bayeux tapestry. Whole orders of nuns have been murdered to supply the hair. But it still looks like a nylon joke shop imitation of the hairstyle of a six-year-old whose very old mother cuts it while he fails to sit still on a kitchen stool. For some reason, men who wear wigs or weaves usually go for styles that don't really exist among the naturally haired community. Terry Wogan's looks like he's put it on over a hat. Although I'm told that Terry has rugs of various lengths to give the impression that they are growing. This means that he doesn't arouse suspicion with people thinking,
6: "That's strange. Terry's wig is always exactly the same length."
3: There's no doubt that being bald makes men look older, but is that just because we associate it with being older, which suggests that our eye is drawn by certain things because we are judging people in terms of their weaknesses and failings, the things that suggest aging because we are projecting onto them our own fear of decay and the grave. So, Debbie, I believe you've got some beauty hints for us.
5: That's right, Jeremy. You're absolutely correct that hair is one of our most striking features, and of course you can dye it. People see someone with a dark, lustrous coiffure and they think, why does that really haggard old man have Eddie Cochran's hair? Oh, it's Melvin Bragg. But there are also things we can do to lessen the signs of ageing in the face.
3: Yes, there are 5 signs of ageing. Flatulence, memory loss. Anyway, go on.
5: Well, increasingly, people are going for Botox injections, which remove frowns and furrowed brows by freezing the muscles in the face.
3: Why would I want to paralyse the one part of me I can still move without creaking?
5: Well, that Jeffrey Archer fallen asleep on the barbecue forehead look is really very ageing. But there are more natural approaches to rejuvenating skin.
3: Indeed. In fact, and this is absolutely true, supermodels use Preparation H, the popular hemorrhoid treatment, to remove wrinkles.
5: Yep, that's right. They put it around the eyes because it shrinks tissue, thus reducing puffiness and bags. Although it does make you wonder what reaction Naomi Campbell gets in The Chemist.
3: Yeah, it's bad enough asking for Preparation H at all. I'm not sure that saying it's for my face would really ease the humiliation.
5: Plus, it's made from shark's liver oil, which isn't the nicest thing to put on your face.
3: No, anything that smells that bad, you want to put as far up your bum as possible.
5: Although that can be dangerous, because if all the wrinkles smoothed out of your intestines, you'd never be able to fit them all in your body.
3: Good point. What else can we do to reduce the signs of ageing?
5: Well, I never use soap on my face.
3: It is dirty, though, Deb.
5: No, that's my fake tan. The real sun is terribly drying.
3: It's January.
5: Yeah, but you can still get burnt, even if it's not that sunny and it's cold and night time and you're indoors. It's deceptive.
3: Right, so your face can't have any sun or be washed?
5: Well, not with soap. Or water. You can use cleanser, or that Dove stuff that's 30% real butter.
3: So, keep your face as greasy as possible.
5: Moisturised is the nicer way of putting it, and you want some liposomes.
3: Ah, minute synthetic spherical sacs, usually of a phosphorid membrane, enclosing an aqueous core.
5: Exactly.
3: Water.
5: Moisture.
3: I thought grease was moisture.
5: No, grease stops the skin from drying out. Cling film is just as good, but not water, because water is very drying.
3: The money I've wasted on towels.
5: Well,
3: so much for skin care. What about concealers?
5: Oh, well, there's a huge range of these, from this tiny cover-up stick for small blemishes to this tree to hide behind if you look like Tony Parsons. The trouble is, creams and powders are all very well to fool the camera.
3: I thought the camera doesn't lie.
5: It doesn't. It's just very gullible. But the trouble is, close up, the naked eye can see that a person is wearing concealer.
3: So what's the point?
5: It shows you've made an effort. I mean, if clowns' makeup blended in to give a completely natural look, they wouldn't be funny.
3: They're not. They look like sex offenders.
5: Okay. Bad example.
3: Whereas if you don't put makeup on, people will think you just don't care.
5: Yeah. It's not about looking younger or more attractive. It's psychological. Like wearing a burqa. You're not fooling anyone that you don't have a head, but they appreciate the effort you've made to hide it.
3: What about men? Gordon, I believe you've been looking at some cosmetic products for us.
6: Yes, Jeremy. More and more men appear in public in various degrees of makeup, from Marilyn Manson to Tony Blair.
3: Uh-huh.
6: You're not going to do the joke?
3: Which one?
6: Well, the one where you go, but one's an eccentric and scary ghoul with gnashing teeth and mad eyes, and the other one's a pop star.
3: I thought about it, but those jokes take so long to say, and the audience is always there before you.
4: You know, people like the familiarity of predictable jokes. It's like a journey to a favourite location, the expectation. You know what radio listeners are like, specs, elbow patches and beards.
3: And that's just the insert punchline here. Anyway, what men's cosmetic products have you tried out?
4: Well, they're basically girls' things with butch names. For example, this deep cleansing milk is called Facial Swarf. The exfoliant is called Sanding Lotion. And the moisturiser is called All-Weather Sealant.
3: What's this, Mouth Bastard?
4: That's lip gloss.
3: Ah. And are we allowed to put soap and water on our faces or go out in daylight?
4: Yes, it's generally more acceptable for us to look a bit haggard.
3: Yes, because we age well.
4: We get better looking as we get older.
3: Craggy.
4: Outdoorsy.
3: Like we've lived.
5: All the blood vessels on the outside of your face, like a bloke in the Body Worlds exhibition.
3: Yeah.
5: Jeremy, women don't really prefer older men. We just say that to cover our disappointment as you fall apart.
4: What?
3: Ignore her, Gordon. She's hysterical. She doesn't know what she's saying.
5: Celia Johnson fancies Trevor Howard, who is much younger and more handsome than Fred.
3: Ah, yes, but in the end she goes back to Fred.
5: Oh, I've been so silly, Jeremy. You're quite right. I'm all right now. I don't know what came over me.
3: You've been a long way away, Debbie. Thank you for coming back to us. But you do have a point. Trevor Howard doesn't actually look old in Brief Encounter. It's his bearing and his clothes. At that time, there wasn't really the same gradation in adulthood that we have now. You were pretty much a child and then an adult. Certainly the concept of the teenager hadn't really been invented. And that late 20th century phenomenon was a stroke of marketing genius, with its origins in the post-war economic boom. Since then, adolescents have set the trends for the rest of us. Teenagers decide combat trousers are back in fashion, and eventually they mutate into cotton-rich cargo-style leisure slacks for the over-40s. Fashion companies for whom brand loyalty is everything are similar to religions in that they want to get at the young as early as possible. The Nike swoosh turns kids into fashion slaves, although some earn enough to send a little bit home to their parents. And Gap is like Tate Modern, because you look around thinking a child could have done that. There are, of course, completely wholesome aspects to the appeal of youth. Their enthusiasm and lack of preconceptions, qualities we admire in adults whom we call young at heart. Children are willing to try anything, so long as it's not cooked by their parents. They like Emily's mum's pasta because she does it differently. Yes, she buys it from Sainsbury's ready-made and microwaves it, but you like the way she microwaves it. She microwaves it differently. Well, that's because we don't microwave pasta in this house, because we don't have a microwave, because they're evil. And Emily's mum might be a solicitor, but she's also a fat, lazy cow who is deliberately undermining us. And you'll thank us when you're 40 and you find out Emily's got some microwave side effect and an alien bursts out of her stomach like John Hurt. And then they'll be sorry. All right, you can have pizza instead. But then there are all the funny things children say that charm us, like, why is the sky blue? And if Grandma lives with Jesus, where does she sleep? And I hate you and I wish you were dead. In fact, spirited rejection of parental authority is an important part of growing up and becoming an autonomous person, so much so that youthful idealism is often seen as adolescent and immature. As we get older, we are expected to care less about injustice. Former lefties over 40 congratulate themselves on the fact that they no longer believe any of the things they believed in their 20s. They suggest that age has made them worldly wise, when in truth it's made them fatly smug. The worst of these ageing backsliders are the ones who pretend to be dissenters, the ones who say...
5: Well, I'm not entirely happy with the government either, but I don't think carping about it will help.
3: As though any government was ever stirred into action by subservience, as though the poll tax was brought down by people paying it, and women got the vote by not worrying their fluffy heads about it. There are people who think the best way to influence government policy is by having the odd gripe while giving the government unqualified support. One might call it attacking Blair's rear from the inside. And they would vehemently rail against what New Labour is doing if it were being done by the Tories. Comprehensive education was a non-negotiable Labour principle. Now people say, well, it's okay to have a school that's selective, so long as there's another school nearby that's non-selective. Yes, that could work, except one ends up with all the education opportunities and the other has excellent antenatal care and a guns amnesty. government plans to stop teaching some 14-year-olds about the world and its history and make them concentrate on work experience. People in the Labour Party are accepting what is effectively the lowering of the school leaving age to its pre-war level because they've had the most terrible time finding a plumber. Of course we need plumbers, and it's a noble profession, but professions are for grown-ups. Children should be at school. Work experience is just truancy without arcade games. But part of the reason some people get more right-wing as they age is fear. As we feel less strong and more mortal, it's easy for us to be manipulated into fear of the bogeyman. And I'm not even going to make a mucus joke because this is a complicated point, and these days I find I lose my thread very easily if I go for too many tangents. The target readership of the Daily Mail Leader column, or Führer column as it was called in the 30s, is people who are afraid their way of life is being undermined, even though their way of life doesn't actually consist of very much. If you unplugged their telly, they'd have precious little to undermine. But they think of asylum seekers and they are afraid. Afraid that foreigners are coming to clean their office buildings in an exotic way. Or open shops that sell funny-shaped veg and don't run out of bread by noon. Afraid that foreign-looking men will stand around in the village in that standing-around way they have. Now, of course, people claim they are worried that asylum is a cover for terrorists. They've just heard of rice in, and they think, well, everything foreign's got rice in. And I think, you didn't even know what ricin was a month ago. What was your excuse then? Smallpox, anthrax, flatulent fanatics in lifts? What about 2 years ago? You didn't care for outsiders then either, did you? I bet you can't even remember the explanation you gave then. Be honest, you're looking for someone to be frightened of, and Bonaparte just isn't the threat he was. But asylum seekers aren't the only hate figure stalking the consciousness of the fearful. It might be gays moving into the suburbs with their baking smells and their subtle varieties of bedding plants. And of course, everyone we don't know is a potential criminal. And crime is the ultimate fear. We're all enlisted to be in fear of illegality. We're told,
4: don't have nightmares.
3: Which means,
4: just spend every waking second gibbering in terror that yardies are taking over Sevenoaks.
3: Before anyone accuses me of being naive about crime, let me say that I live in Streatham, and we are no slouch in the crime stakes. The reason I'm not worried about rising crime is that our criminals are already working as hard as they possibly can. They're overstretched and working long hours for paltry rewards. It's not worth locking your car anymore because the window is worth so much more than the tin of sweets for which it was shattered. Almost everything in Streatham has been stolen at least once. In fact, I'm not sure the local economy could survive without crime. We have shops called Just Stereos and Lockbuster Video and Sim Card Warehouse. And everything in the Thompson local under fencing supplies sells jewellery. My daughter has been robbed of her phone on the way home from school, and of course I worry, but quite a lot of these offences would once have been put down as bullying. When I was 11, mobile phones only existed on Star Trek, so bullies would steal pencil cases.
5: Hang on, Jeremy, we've had a complaint by email.
3: Go on.
5: It's from Miss Edith Lynch Party in Little Water on the Settee. Dear so-called Jeremy Hardy, read your comments on crime. If you like living where you live so much, why don't you try living there and then see how you like it?
3: Fair point. Well, the theft of mobile phones from children and the fact that they have them shows us that being young today is really quite complicated. And I have to say, I find them impressive. They have life skills my generation never dreamed of. We thought growing body hair was an achievement in itself. Keeping up with the young is very difficult if you want to have the range of abilities they have. When Mick Jagger sang about revolution in Street Fighting Man, no one imagined that in the future the revolution would be spread by computer. And we have texting. My daughter can write long letters with one thumb. Mick Jagger is old enough to remember when thumbs themselves were an exciting innovation. But he could be young at heart if he hadn't been so keen to be absorbed by the establishment, as most pop stars are. You can throw away your youthful idealism at any age, and you can rediscover it at any age. Some people get more radical as they get older. The peace movement would be more depleted than uranium if we lost all the people with knitted placards who look like cat weasels. Partly because people who lived through one or more world war have every reason to be less gung-ho about military adventurism than the baby boomers who rule us. Perhaps we're not old and irascible, but simply returning to our moody teenage roots, because finally we realise that actually we were right in the first place, and it's not fair. Second childhood now seems to mean not infirmity, but radical idealism and a facility with the internet. I suspect the masterminds behind anti-capitalist demonstrations are pensioners. Follow the links from anarchist websites and eventually they all connect back to bowls clubs on the South Coast. That's why those white overalls people wear all that padding on demonstrations. If you don't wrap up well, you could get a chill and a nasty riot stick on your kidneys this time of year. In short, holding on to youthful spirit is an act of maturity and responsibility. Trying to change the world is not an illusion, it's an obligation. Well, before we finish, we do have a chance to take questions from the studio audience. Some listeners have asked if the questions are planted, but one look at the audience would dispel that suspicion. If we had security at the door, most of them wouldn't be allowed in. There's a lady there in the second row with her hand very confidently up, because you use a very powerful roll-on, clearly. Or you're a fascist, could be.
7: Do you think the UN Weapons Inspector's report will lead to a second United Nations resolution?
3: I think the fact is this war is going to happen, whether there's a resolution or not, because, let's face it, they're not going to get another venue this late in the day. They've booked the caterers already. They've even got quite a lot of people to video it, and they're determined to have this war one way or another. And of course, they've got these weapons inspectors in, but for the Americans, they can cover all bases, because the Americans' argument is they're hiding chemical weapons from us. And the weapons inspectors say, well, we haven't found any. And they say, well, that's proof that they're hiding them. And people say, well, but, you know, what do we know? You see, there's these intelligence documents. I mean, you know, our leaders, I mean, they must know something we don't know. I'm sorry. I refuse to believe that there is anything George Bush knows that we don't know. Gentleman at the back there. Go on.
8: There was a report out that said that Ryvita was very, very bad for you. And then there's another report out today that says that Ryvita is actually going to help you from getting cancer. Do you ever take any notice of health scares?
3: Well, I don't ever really remember being put on a course of Ryvita. You might use it to make a raft if you were on a desert island. I suppose it would just so sap your will to live that you'd never... didn't have the enthusiasm for any of the other things that are bad for you. You go to reach for a cigarette and if you've eaten Ryvita, you've got so many holes in your throat, you're hardly going to be able to inhale, aren't you? I didn't know that. I mean, there was just a bizarre accident in history where we, in the 70s, we got diet conscious and started eating packing materials by mistake. Well, we're just about out of time, so to sum up, there are considerable pressures not to be young, whatever age you are. But try to stay young at heart, even if it means campaigning against a bypass while you're actually waiting for one. There are always people trying to stop you being young at heart, but in the words of Frank Sinatra, have them killed. Good night.
9: Jeremy Hardy Speaks to the Nation was written by Jeremy Kid Hardy and starred Little Debbie Isett and former child star Gordon.

0: Jeremy Hardy Speaks the Nation was written by Jeremy Kid Hardy and starred Little Debbie Isaac and former child star Gordon Kennedy. The producer was David Tyler, and the program was a Positive production for the BBC.
1: Nothing tastes nicer than Cadbury's Dairy Milk.
2: Oh.
1: Lovely, isn't it? 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And as anyone can see, every bar is chunky.
2: Magic.
3: Yeah.
1: That's because there's a glass and a half of full cream milk in every half pound. 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
7: 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Very nice, young Harold.
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0: Episode 8, Good Husband and Father, featuring this week's guest stars, James Hayter and Harold Behrens.
1: I hate to remind you, Roger, darling, but it's rent day again.
2: No, I haven't forgotten, Mother. I've got a check for you here.
1: Oh, yes, darling. Well, thank you, but...
2: What's the matter, Mother? You should be pleased to have a tenant who always pays on the nail.
1: But you always borrow it from me first.
2: Well, I have to, don't I? Otherwise, I couldn't pay you.
1: I've been trying to work it out, Roger. Of course, I'm hopeless at accounts and things, but isn't there a fallacy in this system somewhere?
2: No fallacy, no. I get my room and board, and you get your rent once a week.
1: But the extraordinary thing is, I never seem to be left with any actual money.
2: Well, nor am I. So we're both in the same boat, aren't we?
1: Well, how long can we keep it afloat at this rate?
2: Mother, please, you must try not to confuse two different issues. The money I give you every week is my contribution to household expenses. Agreed?
1: Yes, darling, but I never actually get it, do I?
2: What do you mean? I've just given it to you, haven't I?
1: But that's what I gave you yesterday.
2: No, sorry, Mother, no. You see, that's where the confusion comes in. You didn't give me anything.
1: But I did. I distinctly remember.
2: No, Mother, no. You didn't give it. You lent it.
1: Well, it comes to the same thing, doesn't it?
2: Certainly not. I wish you'd try to look at it logically.
1: I do try, Roger.
2: But of course, I know you're only a woman.
1: I know. I'm terribly sorry.
2: That's all right. Not your fault.
1: Do you wish your father was still alive?
2: Well, of course you do, Mother. So do I.
1: He was a good husband and father.
2: I'm sure he was. None better.
1: He'd have explained it all so I could understand. He had such a clear mind.
2: Like father, like son.
1: What did you say, Roger?
2: Look, it's no good looking to the past, Mother. You must learn to rely on me. I'm the brains of the family now. If father was alive today, he'd tell you the same as I do.
1: And what's that, Roger?
2: I forget. Oh, yes, I know. Yes, yes, what I know. Yes. Perfectly simple. Look, if you look at it this way, the money I give you every week is yours to spend as you like. And the money you give me every week is yours too.
1: But not to spend.
2: No, Mother. It's money you're saving.
1: But I don't want to save it.
2: But you ought to. Everyone you ought to save, you know. Look upon it as money well invested.
1: Invested in what, Roger?
2: In a gilt-edged security. My future.
1: Oh, I see. Well, I'll try explaining that to the tradesman.
2: What tradesman?
1: Well, you know, the usual ones. The butcher, the baker.

0: Mother, you haven't been buying candles on credit, have you?
1: Well, not yet, darling, but I may have to if they cut off the electricity. Roger, darling, when do you think I can expect any return on my investment?
0: As a matter of fact, any time now. I've got a case pending.
1: Oh, darling, why didn't you tell me before? A lovely fat brief.
0: No, no, no, not this sort of case, Mother. An action that I'm bringing myself.
1: Oh, who against?
0: Mrs. Polegate, the woman who smashed up my car.
1: Oh, is that wise?
0: Certainly it's wise. It'll solve all our problems.
1: Will it?
0: But of course it will. Look, you remember I was going to sell my car to this chap for £400.
1: I remember.
0: And Sally took him out for a demonstration drive, mm-hmm. and this maniac, Mrs. Polegate, backed into the car and did about £200 of the damage.
1: Yes, but neither of you had more than third-party insurance, had you?
0: I know, but she's a very rich woman. It was all her fault. She must pay up. Then I'll have the car mended, sell it, pay you what I owe you, and get married to Sally.
1: But, darling, isn't it terribly expensive going to law?
0: Not if you win.
1: But if you lose...
0: I won't. You can take it from me.
1: Well, you're a lawyer. I suppose you know best.
0: Of course I know best. Anyway, I really must be going, Mother. I said I'd pick up Sally at 7:30.
1: All right, darling. Don't forget your key.
0: I won't. Oh, Mother, could you lend me a couple of quid?
1: Roger, you're not short of cash again.
0: Of course. I just paid my rent, haven't I? Ah, where shall I take you this evening, Sally?
2: Can you afford to take me anywhere?
0: Not anywhere, darling. Somewhere. I happen to have a couple of quid.
2: Keep it, Roger.
0: What for?
2: Save it.
0: But I don't want to save it.
2: You ought to. Everyone ought to save.
0: It's funny, someone else said that earlier today. And who was it? Oh, I know, it was me.
2: It was I.
0: No, no, you said it just now. It was me who said it earlier.
2: All right, Roger, but we were both right, weren't we?
0: In principle, yes. In practice, what's the good of saving £2?
2: If you save £2 a week, we might have enough to get married on in about 3 years.
0: 3 years? I can't wait as long as that.
2: Can't you, Roger?
0: And even if I could, Mother can't.
2: Can't what?
0: Go on forking out. It's an extraordinary thing about my mother, you know. She always seems to be short of money.
2: What's extraordinary about it? So are you. So am I. So are lots of people.
0: But not people's mothers.
2: Certainly people's mothers. If they happen to be widows with grown-up sons living at home and not contributing.
0: But I do contribute.
2: Darling, I don't intend to discuss your financial arrangements with your mother.
0: But you are discussing them.
2: You may be able to fool her, but you can't fool me.
0: Sally, you're not accusing me of fooling my mother.
2: Diddling, then.
0: Oh, that's different. What do you mean, diddling? I shall repay every penny I borrow from her.
2: When?
0: Yeah, it's funny you should ask that. So did she. And the answer is, as soon as I win my case against that maniac woman, Mrs. Polegate.
2: Oh, Roger, you're not going ahead with that, are you?
0: Certainly I am. I certainly am. It's the answer to everything. And incidentally, we'd better do something about getting the banns called.
2: I think we'd better wait and see, Roger.
0: Wait and see what?
2: Whether you win the case or not.
0: Of course I win. That woman was entirely to blame for the damage, wasn't she?
2: It was only my word against hers.
0: Well, what about the man you were selling the car to? What's his name? Mr. Foy. He was there.
2: Yes, and he's so fed up by the whole business, he refuses to have any more to do with it.
0: Well, what do you want me to do then? Let her get away with it?
2: If she'll settle out of court for even a fraction of your claim, jump at it. Otherwise, you'll have to write it off to experience.
0: Well, what else do I have to write off? My car, our marriage, the money I owe Mother, some experience. It's not good enough, Sally. I'm seeing my solicitor tomorrow. I shall instruct him to go for every penny and keep fighting till we get it.
2: Your solicitor being Joy's uncle?
0: My solicitor being Mr. Merivale of Thornton, Merivale & Co.
2: That's what I said.
0: But it's nothing whatever to do with Joy.
2: No?
0: Look, I went to old Merivale because it's a first-class firm and he's a first-class man. I'm very lucky to get him.
2: Yes, I know. I expect he'll keep you on the rails.
0: Yeah, I expect... What do you mean on the rails? As my solicitor, he will take my instructions.
3: Come along in, my dear Roger. Sorry to have kept you waiting.
0: Oh, that's all right, Mr. Merivale.
3: Sit down, my dear boy. I now tell you the good news.
0: You've heard from Mrs. Polegate's solicitor?
3: I have indeed. Let me see now. You were claiming £180 for damage to your motor car and £70 for expenses necessarily incurred while deprived of its use.
0: And costs? £250 and costs and not a penny less.
3: Quite so. Then you'll be glad to hear they've offered to settle for £150, which, of course, we will accept.
0: Oh, good. What do you mean, accept?
3: My dear Roger, I know you haven't had a lot of experience, but I should have thought you knew what accepting an offer meant.
0: But of course I know what it means, but I'm not accepting this. £150 no good to me.
3: You'll get a better offer. My advice to you, Roger, is take it and be grateful.
0: And my instructions to you, Mr. Merivale, are to go for every penny and keep fighting till we get it.
3: Even though you risk getting nothing and being landed with heavy costs?
0: But it couldn't happen. It wouldn't be justice.
3: Then I take it your instructions are to fight the other case, too?
0: What other case?
3: I wrote to you about it.
0: Well, I haven't had any letter.
3: Well, I expect it'll turn up tomorrow. It concerns an orthopedic surgeon, Mr. Maxbury.
0: Maxbury?
3: I understand he treated you by manipulation for a displaced cervical disc and succeeded in putting it right.
0: Yes, well, I paid the bill.
3: Yes, but quite, but that's not the problem. He claims that while he was manipulating, you suddenly assaulted him, grabbed his neck, and caused his own cervical disc to be misplaced.
0: I didn't assault him.
3: You mean his story is untrue?
0: I mean, it wasn't assault. It was self-defense.
3: Self-defense?
0: I thought he was going to break my neck.
3: So you tried to break his?
0: Yes. No. I just wanted to stop him.
3: But you'd asked him to treat you by manipulation.
0: I changed my mind.
3: Although the treatment was successful?
0: Ah, well, when I realized that, I changed my mind back again.
3: What is your defense?
0: Defense?
3: To his claim.
0: What claim?
3: For medical expenses and loss of earnings while incapacitated, £300.
0: 300?
3: Don't worry. I've had a word with his solicitor. They'll settle for 200.
0: But I haven't got 200 pounds.
3: Oh, that's a pity, because if you want me to fight both these cases, it could run you into a great deal more than that.
0: All right, I give up. Settle.
3: Spend it. Now, as to my own fees, Roger, I have such faith in your future. I don't mind waiting until it's convenient for you to pay.
0: Thank you very much, Mrs. Merrivale.
3: As to the claims, there'll be £150 for Mrs. Pearlgate, towards the maximum £200. So, if you'll just let me have a cheque for the balance of 50.
0: Ah, yes. Well, it's not very convenient at the moment.
3: Sorry to hear that, Roger. Don't leave it too long, will you? Say, tomorrow.
0: Tomorrow?
3: Or the next day. I have a feeling Maxbury won't be very patient.
0: Tomorrow or the next day, yes. Well, I'll do what I can.
3: No one can do more than that, can they? What a pity I haven't got a nice little brief marked 50 I could send down to you. But at the moment, I'm afraid there's nothing. So I expect something will turn up.
0: I don't.
3: What was that?
0: Nothing.
3: Good. Well, I'm glad it's all settled, Roger. And don't forget to put that check in the post, will you? Well, goodbye, my dear boy. Goodbye.
4: Mr. Grimes, Chambers, Alec Blake speaking.
5: My name is Prendergast, of Prendergast and Company. Might I have a word with Mr. Roger Thursby of counsel?
4: Mr. Prendergast, did you say, sir?
5: That is what I said, sir.
4: I don't think I've had the pleasure of seeing you before, sir.
5: In other words, Mr. Blake, you have a pleasure in store.
4: I rather seem to remember your voice, sir.
5: How about 2:30 this afternoon? Will that do? The client won't be there. He hasn't got bail. Fortunately, I have.
4: I beg your pardon, Mr. Prendergast. I didn't quite catch that last remark.
5: Ignore it, sir. It was another case I was thinking of. Very well, then. 2:30 it's to be.
4: No, Mr. Prendergast.
5: What do you mean, no, Mr. Prendergast?
4: I mean, no, Mr. Prendergast. Mr. Thursby will not be available at 2:30.
5: When will he be available, Mr. Blake?
4: I doubt if he will be at all, Mr. Prendergast.
5: You amaze me, Mr. Blake. I can hardly believe there is such a continuous demand for his services. I will call at 2:30, Mr. Blake. Goodbye.
0: Oh, hello, Alec.
4: Good morning, Mr. Thursby.
0: Nothing good about it.
4: I'm sorry to hear that. And having a bit of domestic trouble, are you?
0: Domestic? That's the least of it. The car will have to wait, mother will have to wait, the wedding will have to wait, but Maxbury won't.
4: Maxbury?
0: It's a long story, Alec. Very painful. Don't ask me to tell you, please.
4: Yeah, I wasn't.
0: I suppose there isn't any sign of any work coming my way?
4: Not that you'd want to take on, sir.
0: What do you mean?
4: Well, a solicitor client did ring up and ask for you.
0: He did? That's marvelous. Who is he? Do I know him?
4: You won't know his name, sir. It's Prendergast, but you do, in fact, know him.
0: Look, I'm sorry, I don't understand. I don't know any Prendergast.
4: You will if you see him.
0: Yeah, well, of course I will, won't I? But you said I knew him already.
4: You do. If I tell you that you'll open your window as soon as he comes into the room...
0: Oh, my God! It's not Tewsbury. I can't stand it. I can't bear it. The smell of stale whiskey is enough to make me ill. I can't stand it.
4: Don't worry, sir. You won't have to. I'll get you out of it.
0: Yeah. Come to think of it, I don't want to be out of it. Of course I don't want to be out of it. He's still a solicitor, isn't he? He's still on the rolls?
4: Oh, yes, sir. And never drunk in charge of a case.
0: Don't remind me, please. Alec, do you think you could push him up to £50 on the brief?
4: I could try.
0: And get him to settle quickly.
4: I think that would depend on whether his client settled quickly. And that might depend on whether you won the case or not.
0: In that case, I will win it.
4: You will?
0: I must.
4: But you don't even know what it is yet.
0: Don't I? No, I don't, do I? What is it?
4: I don't know myself, except it's a crime of some sort. His client's in prison. Apparently, Tewksbury celebrated the occasion last night and was pulled in, but he got bail.
0: Have I sunk as low as this? My only solicitor client on bail.
4: I could still get you out of it.
0: No, I must have that 50 quid. I'll see Mr. Tewksbury as soon as he arrives.
4: Mr. Prendergast.
0: Now, Alec, you talk to him first about the fee and prompt settlement.
6: Come in.
4: He's here.
0: Have you fixed it?
4: Yes. The brief is marked 50 and he'll pay in cash.
0: Cash?
4: One of his checks some years ago took a little time to collect. The first time, he didn't date it. The second time, he didn't sign it. The third time, the figures were different from the words. So this time, I suggested he might pay cash. And he's agreed, Mr. Thursby. He's agreed.
0: Good. And on the mail?
4: As I suspected. That rather depends on his client and whether you get him off or not.
0: I'll get him off. This is the last thing I do. It'll be the last thing I ever do if I don't.
4: I beg your pardon.
0: Not at all. Send Miss Tewksbury in.
4: Mr. Prendergast.
0: If you insist.
4: I don't. He does. Mr. Prendergast, Mr. Thursby is free now.
5: Free? I would hardly call a brief March 50 free. But be that as it may.
0: Alec, would you mind opening the window for me?
5: Quite unnecessary, sir. These little white tablets, sir, prevent even my best friends from having to tell me. That's what you were afraid of, sir, was it not?
0: Please sit down, Mr. Tewksbury.
5: Prendergast, sir.
0: I'm sorry, Prendergast.
5: The days when you knew me as Tewksbury, sir, are gone, passed over. I'm a new man, sir. Do you like the sound of Prendergast, sir?
0: It's a lovely name, Mr. Tewksbury, a Prendergast.
5: Please don't apologize, sir. I must admit that I do call myself Tewksbury sometimes in moments of aberration.
0: Look, would you like to tell me about your client, Mr. Prendergast?
5: Why do you think I'm here, sir, not to tell you about him? His name is Bertrand Glossop, sir. Commonly known to his friends as Bertie the Bank.
0: And what is the charge against him, may I ask?
5: You may indeed, sir. Why do you think he's called Bertie the Bank?
0: Does he break into banks?
5: Nothing so far, sir.
0: That he forges banknotes?
5: He is an artist, sir. A real artist. Several judges have said to him that if only he'd devote his obvious talents to legal purposes, he should be able to make a prosperous and honest living. But apparently, sir, he doesn't care for the idea.
0: Well, then what's the charge against him this time? Forging banknotes?
5: No, sir, not this time. Uttering forged banknotes. Circulating to you, sir.
0: But the evidence, Mr. Prendergast, I mean, is it strong?
5: It's as weak as water, sir. In your capable hands, I have very little doubt that he will be acquitted. Indeed, there is only one problem, sir.
0: And that is?
5: He is a good husband and father, sir.
0: Good heavens, another. But anyway, this is splendid. I mean, judges are only human beings. If he is a really good husband and father, the judge will take that into consideration.
5: And no doubt it will be a great consolation to the client, sir, when the judge says you're a very wicked man. Normally I would give you 15 years imprisonment, but owing to the fact that I'm satisfied that you are a good husband and father, you shall only go to prison for 14 years.
0: Well, it's better than putting 1 year on.
5: Oddly enough, sir, although my client has been to prison on a number of occasions for long periods, he enjoys life better outside. He enjoys being a good husband and father.
0: You know, I'm delighted to hear. Yes, Mr. Newman, you see, I really don't know what we can do with it, apart from getting a little off the sentence. But he mustn't come to sentence. I won't let it. I'm going to get him acquitted.
5: You do not seem to follow me, sir. Do you not note that I said the problem is that he is a good husband and father? Why should this fact militate against us?
0: Well, I suppose that he's put away a lot of money for his wife and family and the police have discovered it?
5: Not to my knowledge, sir.
0: Well, then what is the evidence against him?
5: Laughable, sir. Ludicrous. He was found in possession of 24 £1 notes. 19 were in his pocket and the 20th he intended in payment for some cigarettes.
0: And his explanation?
5: Well, now, have you any £1 notes on you, sir?
0: Yes, I have, curiously enough. Two.
5: Now, supposing those notes should turn out to be forged, sir, what would be your explanation?
0: Well, that I didn't know it.
5: Precisely, sir. Where did you obtain them?
0: From my mother.
5: Your mother, sir?
0: Well, I was short cash and I borrowed.
5: Well, the bank being too far away at the time.
0: Well, something of the kind.
5: So you will have a complete defense to a charge of uttering 2 forged £1 notes because you didn't know the reward.
0: Exactly. Was that the only evidence against Glossop?
5: Well, not quite, sir. The police went to his house and searched it, and there they found another £31, also forged.
0: And his explanation?
5: Much the same as you gave me about your £2 notes, sir. And not that he'd been too far from the bank and had to borrow them. He'd been to a race meeting and won them on a horse, on several horses. And this £50 or so was the result of his successful investment on Principale, Never Say No, and As You Hear Us. By the way, sir, in parenthesis, I should tell you, I tried to say that last night, but it wouldn't come. As You Hear Us. I can say it all right now.
0: Yeah, I'm delighted. Look, the only evidence against him is that he was found in possession of 50 forged £1 notes, which he said he won at the risk.
5: You have it in a nutshell, sir.
0: Well, they won't be able to prove he didn't win in the races, will they?
5: You have it in two nutshells. But as I said, the trouble is that he's a good husband and father and proud of it. And proud of it, sir.
0: I'm afraid I still don't see how that comes into it at all at this stage. If what you tell me is correct, and he's a reasonable witness, he ought to get off on this charge. He must get off. He will get off. He won't be proved.
5: Precisely, sir. Now, would your views be affected in this matter if you knew that our excellent husband and father had in the past twice been convicted of forging similar pound notes, and that the instrument of forgery was found on his premises?
0: You mean these pound notes were exactly the same as pound notes he was proved to have forged in the past?
5: Precisely, sir. Does this affect your personal view of his innocence or guilt?
0: Yes, I'm afraid it does, slightly. But, of course, the jury won't be allowed to be told that. The police won't be able to give evidence of his previous conviction. And when he gives evidence, prosecuting counsel won't be allowed to ask him.
5: But if he were allowed to ask him, sir, do you think that would affect his chances of being acquitted?
0: I do indeed, Mr. Prendergast. They'd be bound to convict him. Fortunately, they won't know.
5: And that brings me to the good husband and father, sir. You are no doubt well aware that if an accused person gives evidence of his own good character, he can then be cross-examined about his bad character.
0: Well, of course I know that. But our client won't give evidence of his good character. He hasn't got one anyway.
5: Hasn't he, sir? And won't he, sir? Did I not tell you that he was a good husband and father?
0: But I shan't say that.
5: No doubt you won't, sir. But unless we are very careful, he will. He's very proud of the fact. And unless we can prevent him, he will assuredly say it. And you know what will follow. My lord, counsel for the prosecution will say, the prisoner gave evidence that he was a good husband and father. I submit that it entitles me to ask him about certain other episodes in his past. And the judge will say, certainly, Mr. Schoenzo, ask away. And prosecuting counsel will ask away. And before our client knows where he is, he'll be going down the stairs with the words, 14 years imprisonment behind him and the sentence in front of him. And all because he's proud of being a good husband and father.
0: Yeah, well, then I must see that he doesn't say it. I will say that he doesn't say it.
5: Quite, sir. And so accordingly, I'm proposing to take you down to Brixton Prison to have an interview with our friend Bert in the bank for you to impress this on him.
0: Does he still forge banknotes?
5: There is no evidence that he forged his notes, sir. The police went home with him, hoping that they would find the whole paraphernalia there. But all they found, as I told you, were the notes and his wife and two children, who, I need hardly tell you, were clean and highly presentable. Our clients being...
0: If you say it again, I shall scream.
5: Glossop, this is your counsel, Mr. Thursday.
0: How do you do, Mr. Glossop?
7: As well as one can be in this place.
0: Well, that's what we've come to see you about, Mr. Glossop. We're going to get you off this charge.
7: Well, Mr. Prendergast says I've got a good chance.
0: It's more than a good chance. It's a certainty. It must be.
7: But he said that last time and I got 7 years.
5: That was because you wouldn't take my advice, Mr. Glossop.
7: Oh, I only tell the truth. You want me to tell the truth, don't you, Mr. Thursby?
0: If you insist. I mean, yes, of course, the truth, yes.
7: Well, all I said was the truth. I said I was a good husband and father.
0: You don't dispute that, do you, Mr. Thursby? No, certainly not, Mr. Glover.
7: I may be known as Bertie the Bank, but I'm a good husband and father, and I don't care who hears me say it.
0: But we do, Mr. Glover.
7: I've always been brought up to believe that the truth never did anybody no harm.
0: Yeah, well, it depends what the truth is, Mr. Glover. The truth is, unfortunately, that you have had two previous convictions for forging banknotes, have you not? Hence your name, Bertie the Bank.
7: Yeah, but I'm a good...
0: Yeah, I know that. I know all about that. Please.
7: I'm not ashamed of it.
0: There's no reason why you should be.
7: I've a right to be proud of it, haven't I? There are plenty of chaps here who bash their wives and all the rest of it.
5: You're a horrible force, Mr. Glossop.
7: I'm good to my children, I'm faithful to my wife, and I always have been. Even before we were married. She was my only girlfriend. Not many people who can say that, Mr. Thursby, is there?
0: How many girlfriends have you got? Two. I mean, one. No, I mean, I'm engaged.
7: Good for you, Mr. Thursby. But I never had more than the one, so why shouldn't I say so?
0: Quite simply, Mr. Glossop, because if you talk about your good points, the prosecution can talk about your bad ones. And if they do, I'm sorry to say that you've had it, and so am I.
7: Ah, but being a good husband and father is nothing to do with forging banknotes.
0: It is, in a way, you know.
7: In what way?
0: You do agree, I suppose, that there are other good husbands as well?
7: Not as many as they ought to be.
0: Maybe. But there are some.
7: Both so.
0: And some of these good husbands and fathers don't forge banknotes.
7: There's worse things than that.
0: Oh, maybe, yes. But some of these good husbands and fathers don't commit any crimes of any sort. So if I may say so, there are even better husbands and fathers.
7: You ask my wife. She'll tell you she couldn't have a better husband.
0: Look, all I want you to do, Mr. Glossop, is not to volunteer the information about being a good husband and father.
7: You wouldn't want me to lie about it.
0: Of course not.
7: Suppose they ask me.
0: They won't.
7: But suppose they do.
0: Well, if they ask you, you must... tell the truth.
7: You mean if I tell them I was a bad husband and a bad father, it would be better for me? They'd be more likely to acquit me? I don't see why a jury should want to let me off if they thought that about me.
0: But there's no need to go into the question at all. If you'd be good enough to leave that side entirely to me, you just deal with where you got the banknotes.
7: Well, you want me to tell the truth about that, I take it, Mr. Thursby?
0: Truth?
7: But, yes, of course. And where do you think I got them, Mr. Thursby?
0: Look, never mind what I think. Just tell the court where you got them.
7: At the races, my lord.
3: Oh. And did you have a particularly good day?
7: Oh, yes, my lord.
3: You're a married man, I understand.
7: Yes, my lord.
3: Did you give your wife anything out of the proceeds?
7: Of course, my lord. Because, you see, my lord, I am a very...
0: Yes, I don't... Mr. Glossop, just to answer his lordship's question, did you buy your wife anything out of the proceeds?
7: Of course I did. I always do. I'm sure that your lordship would do the same. I'm sure your lordship's a good husband and father.
3: Behave yourself, Mr. Glossop.
7: Oh, I didn't know there was anything wrong in being...
0: Mr. Glossop, don't be impertinent to the learned judge. Now, what did you actually buy your wife?
7: I hadn't actually bought it her, but I was going to get her some earrings, what she wanted. Then the fuzz arrived and turned the whole place over. She's been a good wife to me, my lord, and I don't see why I shouldn't give her some earrings.
3: Well, no reason at all, if you are spending your own money.
7: Well, it was mine. At least I thought so. How did I know them notes was forged? You heard the man from the bank, my lord. He said they were very good forgeries and only an expert could detect them.
3: Hmm. And you are not an expert, Mr. Glasser. No. You needn't answer that question.
7: I was going to buy my children some toys as well, my lord, but they locked me up, so I couldn't.
3: Whenever you win at the races, do you buy your wife and children presents?
7: If I don't spend it first in the boozer.
3: You drink, do you?
7: Something chronic, my lord.
3: Otherwise, you appear to be a good husband and father. I said, otherwise you appear to be a good husband and father.
7: What do I say to that, Mr. Fergus?
0: You'll have to answer the question, Mr. Glossop.
7: Yes, but how?
0: Well, tell his lordship the truth.
7: Well, I'm a...
3: Well, it doesn't really matter, Mr. Thursby. I thought your client might like to answer the question, that's all. It's rather a long way, however, from the question of uttering forged notes. You say you didn't know they were forged.
7: May I be struck dead if I did. You see, my lord, I'm still all right. I'll say it again. May I be...
3: No. Don't tempt providence. I once knew a man who fell down in a faint after saying such a thing.
7: Ah, but he was guilty, wasn't he? It's safe enough to say it if you're innocent.
3: Now, the simple point is that you say you had no idea that these notes were forged.
7: That's it, my lord.
3: Hmm. Is there anything else you want to tell me?
7: There is, my lord, but my counsel won't let me.
3: It's the Thursday, is that right?
0: Well, my lord, I suppose it is in a way, yes.
3: Well, in what way is it? Did you tell your client to keep something back from the court?
0: Well, I suppose in a way I did.
3: Well, it sounds most improper, Mr. Thursby.
0: Well, it does, my lord, but it isn't.
3: And why isn't it?
0: Well, supposing he said he'd like to tell his lordship a few home truths. I'm surely I'd be right to tell him not to do that.
3: Oh, yes, it was that sort of thing, was it? Yes, he wanted to abuse me, did he?
0: Certainly not.
3: Well, then why did you suggest that he did, Mr. Thursby?
0: My lord, with respect, I didn't. I was simply giving your lordship an example of something it would be right for my client not to say.
3: Well, he didn't, in fact, want to say anything about me.
0: No, it wasn't about you, my lord.
3: It was something improper that he wanted to say, was it?
0: No, I wouldn't say that. He really wanted to repeat something that your lordship said.
3: Well, what harm can there be in that?
0: Well, none at all, my lord, if it can be treated as a remark of your lordship's.
3: What remark of mine?
0: Well, your lordship said that he appeared to be a good husband and father.
3: Well, I hope he doesn't take exception to that.
0: No, my lord, no. If I allowed him, he'd like to agree with your lordship, but I won't allow him.
3: This must be very mystifying to the jury, Mr. Thursby.
0: My lord, if I may put it this way, if my client were to say that he was a good husband and father, my learned friend might ask him, for instance, if he'd never been unkind to one of his aunts. I think your lordship has before you a list of his relations.
8: I see what you mean, Mr. Fazbear. You must forgive me if I'm being rather slow in the uptake. Well, are there any other questions you'd like to ask? There seems to be precious little evidence against your client.
0: We've won. I got him up.
4: So I heard. Well done, Mr. Thursby. Acquitted on all counts.
0: Yes, indeed.
4: And I've got some good news for you. Mr. Tewkesbury. Oh, I beg your pardon. Mr. Prendergast has paid the brief fee.
0: Already?
4: And in cash. I've got it here.
0: Oh, thank God for that. Alec, do me a favor. Will you go and pay it into my bank when you go out?
4: Yes, certainly I will. I was just going, as a matter of fact.
0: Thank you, Alec. Oh, I'm going to post a check to my solicitor, ring up Miss Mannering, offer to take her out and give her the best dinner she's had for months. Or at least the best dinner we can get for £2. Alec, back already?
4: Have you sent that check off yet, sir?
0: Not yet.
4: Then don't.
0: Why not? Was the bank closed? Oh, it doesn't matter. Give me the cash. I'll pay it in the morning.
4: The bank was open, but I'm afraid these notes Mr. Prendergast gave me were...
0: No!
4: Yes, I'm afraid so. They were made by...
0: Don't say it! By a good husband and father!

In that episode of Brothers-in-Law, the parts were played as follows. Roger Thursby, Richard Brower, Sally, Julia Lockwood, Mrs. Thursby, Jean Anderson, Mr. Merivale, Dennis Ramsden, Mr. Prendergast, James Hayter, Gloucester, Harold Berens, Alec Martin Friend, Judge Manning Wilson. Good Husband and Father was written by Henry Cecil and Basil Dawson. The program was produced by Trapp.

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1: Claire in the Community by Harry Venning and David Ramsden. Episode 1, Liar, Liar, Pants on Fire.
2: Good morning, Claire.
3: Norley, sit down, please.
2: Is there a problem, Claire?
3: No, not a problem. It's about Thomas.
2: Oh, such a lovely little boy. You're so lucky. Is this about his birthday?
3: When was his birthday?
2: Next month.
3: No, it's not about his birthday. You are his nanny, Gnarly, and you spend a lot of time with Thomas, and I was just wondering how you feel he is developing linguistically.
2: He's marvelous. Only 2 years old. He has fabulous vocabulary. He's starting to construct sentences using tenses, comfortable with the interrogative. He has gift for language.
3: And how about his English?
2: Useless. Not a word. But he's Serbo-Croat.
3: Yes, see, that is actually what I wanted to discuss with you, because sometimes Brian and I, Thomas's parents, well, we would like to talk to Thomas, you know, without you being there, you know, as an intermediary. I mean, no offence, it's just you still haven't told us what his first word was.
2: It's difficult to translate.
3: Not massively happy, Nolly?
2: But to be bilingual is a wonderful thing.
3: No, to be bilingual is to speak two languages.
2: He does, Serb and Croat.
3: Truth is, Gnarly, it's why you know Brian more than me, because I'm more than happy seeing Thomas embrace your rich Balkan cultural heritage. Plus, I am fully aware of the history of the English language as a tool of imperialism and oppression. But the thing is that Brian, he's beginning to feel a little bit excluded.
4: Good morning, Claire.
3: Good morning, Brian.
4: Dobre dan, Gnarly.
2: Dobre dan, Brian.
4: Dobre, yeah. Thomas Staba.
3: What?
2: Brian says it's good to see that Thomas is sleeping.
4: Do I smell coffee?
2: There is some in the pot.
4: Excellent.
2: Hope you don't mind, Claire. I made a decision on your behalf regarding Thomas.
3: Okay, well, I have every confidence in you, Gnarly, but what was the decision?
2: I spoke with the staff at Thomas Nursery, mm-hmm. and I told them that you do not want him to play with the black children. Because so unhygienic.
3: What? You can't! I can't believe... What the hell? I can't... This absolute... I will not tolerate this. This is beyond...
2: I don't understand. You want Thomas to play with the black children?
3: Yes! Yes, of course I do!
2: But Lucy and Ben might cough and sneeze over him.
3: Lucy and Ben?
2: Lucy and Ben Black. I do not know what Mrs. Black is thinking. Sending her children back to nursery before they are fully recovered from their cold.
3: Okay, I see. Yes, of course, they are the black children.
2: What did you think I meant?
3: No, Lucy and Ben, yes, of course. Well, I mean, perhaps Thomas should keep clear of them until they're completely better.
2: Okay,
3: well, I'd, better go. Best not be late on my first day as team leader. Bye, Gnarly. Bye, Brian.
4: Bye.
2: Bye.
3: Oh. Bye, Thomas.
4: Gnarly, can I ask you something? Nursery, which of the mothers is Mrs. Black?
2: She does not exist. I invented her and her children to annoy Claire.
4: Oh. Well done.
2: Would you like another coffee, or shall I brew a fresh pot after we have made passionate love?
4: Let's make passionate love first.
2: On the table?
4: Why not? I'll just clear it.
2: Whilst you do that, I will tear off my clothes. Mine.
4: Yeah?
2: Brian?
4: Huh?
2: I asked you, would you like another coffee?
4: Yes, please. Sorry, Gnarly, I was daydreaming.
5: I tell you, you never realize
4: quite how divided society is until you stop being a have and join the ranks of the have-nots. I feel totally isolated, alone, a non-person.
3: Actually, Ray, we are all very sorry that you've lost your iPhone, but this is team.
4: I beg your pardon. Please don't mind me.
3: Okay. Well, as your acting team leader, I hereby declare this team meeting open. Helen, do you have an update on Irene?
5: I've printed out an email I received from our esteemed ex-colleague, Irene.
3: Thank you.
5: She says she's arrived in Melbourne safely and has settled straight into her new job. She says thanks for the lovely present that was waiting for her when she arrived. Sellotape dispensers are always useful, wherever you are in the world.
6: I thought we bought her that fondue set.
3: Yes, well, Megan, the postage turned out to be more than the cost of the present, so...
6: It's just that I seem to have lost my sellotape dispenser.
3: Okay, moving on. May I introduce the new colleague that we have received in exchange?
7: G'day. Name's Libby. I'm an Aussie and a lesbo. And, proud of both. So, pleased to meet yous.
3: In case anybody missed that, Libby is from Australia. So, who wants to start the team meeting? Helen?
5: Thank you, Claire. The first aid class want to change their booking of the community room. They're still upset after Tuesday's unfortunate incident.
8: Oh, what unfortunate incident?
3: Yeah, the respiratory dummy they were practicing on turned out to be Mr. Fletcher from the narcolepsy support group.
5: How many times have we told them they've got to count them in and count them out?
9: You could book the narcolepsy support group in last thing.
5: We've already tried that. They were still there in the morning.
3: I have an idea. When is the ex-offenders steel drum workshop?
5: Tuesday's 7:30. Why?
3: Couldn't they share a room?
5: We can try it.
3: Honestly, you know, Irene has left the whole place in such a mess. I'll sort out the bookings after the meeting, so moving on. Ray, you wanted to say something?
9: Yes, please, Claire. We're getting reports that the latest non-judgmental positive anti-discriminatory term for a person with a disability, which was introduced last week, is already being used as a form of abuse. So we have to think of a new one.
3: Okay, so if anybody has any ideas, we'll perhaps share those in an email.
10: Excuse me, Claire?
3: Yes, Libby.
10: On a question of terminology, What do you call a person who has lost the power of speech and is also profoundly deaf?
3: I don't know, Libby.
7: Anything you want, they can't bloody hear you.
3: Woo! So, like I said, if anybody has any new ideas for non-prejudicial terminology...
7: Oh, come on, guys, lighten up, it's a joke. We used to tell jokes like that all the time back in Oz. You know, it gets you through the day.
10: Or are you the dreaded political correctness police we've heard so much about?
3: No, not at all. No, we pommy social workers are not averse to the occasional use of black humour.
6: Dark humour,
3: but... This is an important team meeting.
10: All right, okay, say no more. I'll keep it zipped. I certainly don't want to be the wombat in the woodpile, if you get my drift.
3: So, is there anything else?
10: I have a question.
3: Fire away.
10: You said you were acting team leader.
3: That's right.
10: So the permanent team leader position is up for grabs?
3: Suppose so.
10: Good. Because I'm going to go for it. Just so there's no misunderstanding, I'm getting out my wanger and I'm slapping it on the table, as the boys back home would say.
3: Yeah, which would be completely great, only I'm afraid that you're going to have to take your wanger off the table, put it away, because the closing date for applications was yesterday. I'm sorry.
10: Oh, well, you know, you win some, you lose some, right?
3: Okay, team meeting over.
5: Claire?
3: Didn't you hear me, Helen? The team meeting is over.
5: No, but I'm...
3: Helen, please, I've closed the meeting.
5: Claire, this is really important.
3: Helen, stop! I am getting sick. I'm tired of your constant undermining of my authority with your endless interruptions. Which part of team meeting over did you not understand?
6: Call them anything you want, they can't hear you. I just got it.
11: Woodgate! Tuck your shirt in, boy. You look a right state.
12: No need to shout, sir. I'm standing right beside you.
11: I like shouting. Now go away.
13: So, Simon, what do you think?
14: Run it past me again, Brian.
13: Again?
14: Yes.
4: Well, like I said, Simon, I'm fixated, obsessed. Whenever I'm around Gnarly, I keep having these incredibly lucid fantasies, almost pornographic in their content. First, I could handle them, but the line between fantasy and reality has become blurred. What do you think?
14: Run it past me again.
4: That'll be the fifth time.
14: Yes, because the last time you left all the dirty bits out.
4: This is serious, Simon. I can't think straight anymore.
14: Well, I think Uncle Simon might be able to help here. Phone the number on this card.
4: Sexual Dependence Anonymous.
14: That's right, Brian. Sorted me out.
4: Well, how did you become involved?
14: Some close friends were worried about me. They got together and organised an intervention. Well, I say close friends. It was actually the 15 women I was seeing at the time.
4: Hang on, let's not meet in the building where Claire works. I can't go there.
14: It's all right. It's in the evening.
4: No, thanks, Simon. You know, I'm not a sexaholic. That's probably overstated the case.
14: But you just said you're obsessed by sex.
4: I did. I said I'm obsessed by Gnarly.
14: I mean, are you thinking about Gnarly now?
4: No, of course not.
15: Sir, I'm new in school. Where's the gym block?
14: Over there, boy, by the titties.
5: Hi, Megan, you busy?
6: What can I do for you, Helen?
5: Two things. First, can I borrow your sellotape dispenser?
6: No chance. Next.
5: Can you do my ray duty tonight? It's just that I have an internet date with twins.
6: Interesting.
5: Brother and sister twins.
6: Very interesting.
5: Apparently they're inseparable, so it's not so much a case of bisexual, more of buy one, get one free.
6: Very nice. Well, I'd love to help, but I can't, because it's my night to visit Bobo the Clown in hospital.
5: But it's 2 years since he did Brenda's party.
6: I still feel responsible.
7: Oh, g'day, guys. I couldn't help overhearing. I might be able to help. What's this Ray duty?
5: Well, he's miserable at the moment, so we take turns spending the evening with him. We call it the suicide watch.
7: Oh, is Ray suicidal?
5: No, but you will be after an evening with him.
7: Yeah, well, he certainly is a bit whiffy.
6: Oh, he's not always. Ray's personal hygiene tends to be index linked to his happiness.
7: Crikey, must be really depressed at the moment.
5: You noticed.
7: What happened to him?
6: Broken heart. Troy, Roy's partner of 2 years, was very rich. He wanted to celebrate their wedding anniversary with something unforgettable, so he took him up the Mekong Delta.
7: Oh, Vietnam!
6: That's right.
7: Yeah, oh, that's lovely.
5: To cut a long story short, Troy ran off with the tour guide.
7: Well, I don't mind going out with Ray. How about that?
6: Oh, right. That's magic.
7: Preferably somewhere outdoors or well-ventilated.
3: Newsbreak at the party. Helen, can I have a word with you in my office? Thank you.
16: Okay, sit down and shut up. I know what you think, and you are probably right. It is, it's unforgivable, and I'm not proud of myself. But sometimes, okay, you have to do bad things for the greater good. And I happen to think that it is in the best interest of this office, and of you, the staff, if I become the permanent team leader. Which is why I lied to Libby and told her that she had missed the application date for the post, even though she's still got 24 hours.
5: You lied to Libby?
16: You know I did.
5: I didn't.
16: So why did you keep interrupting at the end of the team meeting?
5: You had some spinach in your teeth.
16: Okay, well, thank you for letting me know, Helen. That'll be all.
5: You lied to Libby.
16: Thank you, Helen, that'll be all.
5: Wow, that's really bad.
16: No, it isn't. Come on, what she doesn't know can't hurt her.
5: She's really nice, too. Good fun.
16: No, she's not nice. She's loud. There's a difference.
5: Poor Libby.
16: I was destined to be team leader. And until Libby stuck her oar in, I was going for it unopposed.
5: Claire, I'm disappointed. This is the kind of behaviour I would expect from me.
16: Not going to tell her, are you?
5: No, Claire. You are.
16: Hello, Gnarly. Hello, Thomas.
17: Hello, Claire.
16: You would not believe the day I've had. There is this new woman at work. She's absolutely unbearable. She insists on undermining me every time.
17: Claire, can I stop you there? I have no objection to you telling me about your day, provided you understand that I am not listening.
16: Oh, forget it. Is Brian around?
17: He was, but he rushed off with cramp.
16: Cramp?
17: Yeah, in the leg. I was telling what happened to me at bath time this morning. Would you believe it? I got my big toe stuck in the tap. I had just reached the part of the story where the water was cooling and my naked body was becoming covered with goosey pimples. And Brian gave a little yelp and limped upstairs. Brian is more than usually odd at the moment, don't you think?
16: It's best not to think where Brian is concerned.
17: Claire, I have to ask, what is this thing I found at the back of the cupboard?
16: It's a fondue set. Put it back.
18: The job is mine. I'm best suited to it. For crying out loud, I'm already doing it. I was the only flaming candidate until she swanned in, g'daying around, to anyone who'd listen.
4: Yeah.
18: Even if she did apply, she wouldn't get the job, so I'm actually undoing her a favour. I'm sparing her a disappointment.
4: Claire, can I have a word?
18: What? I'm tired.
4: Have you given any further thought to the suggestion I made earlier this week?
18: What suggestion?
4: That we have, sex later in the week.
18: Oh. Yeah. Brian, you really know how to pick your times. No.
4: Claire, please.
18: No.
4: Please.
18: Brian, how many times? Begging isn't foreplay. Right.
4: Claire.
18: What?
4: I'm going to ask you a direct question, right? Please think about it and give me a direct answer. You don't want to have sex with me because you think I'm seriously overweight. Is that the case?
18: No, Brian. It isn't.
4: Thank you.
18: I don't want to have sex with you because I think you are comically overweight. Good night.
19: Morning, sweetie.
4: Oh, don't get up. It's not even dawn yet.
19: You know, I've been thinking.
4: I have let myself go a bit, and whether this is down to complacency or the onset of middle age, I still have an obligation to stay attractive to you. So this unsightly porker gives you his word. I'm going to go down that gym and rediscover that lean, mean body that used to turn you on. What do you say?
17: I say you are in the wrong bed, Brian.
4: Oh, my God!
20: Good morning, all.
21: Morning, Claire.
17: Libby was just telling us how she got on with her raid duty.
21: Ah, it was fine. You know, we went for a walk on the heath. Really pleasant. Although I did keep losing him in the bushes.
20: Yes, he does that.
21: Yeah, well, best be getting on. See ya.
20: See you later.
17: Bye, then. Claire, I think Libby is really going to fit in here.
20: Do you?
17: Don't you? I think she's great.
20: So Libby wins the Miss Office popularity contest.
17: I don't think that's the position she wants, Claire.
20: Helen, could I have word with you in my office?
22: Sleepwalking?
4: It's true, Simon. I went to bed with Claire and I woke up with Gnarly.
22: What do you do?
4: Well, I just sat beside her thinking up excuses.
22: And did you give her one?
4: Simon!
22: I meant an excuse.
4: No, you didn't.
22: No, I didn't.
4: Right. Oh, Gnarly was very understanding, and Claire slept through the whole thing, so I just about got away with it. But it can't happen again. I'm going to go to that sexaholic group you recommended.
22: Good man, you won't regret it. Oh, and if there's a chap there called Ziggy, can you ask him for my DVDs back?
18: Look, I know what you're saying, Helen, and I would change things if I could, but I can't.
20: Why not?
18: Not for my sake, because of the others. If Megan and Ray found out that I'd been deceitful, I would lose all respect in their eyes.
23: Oh, Claire, you needn't worry about that.
18: No?
20: I've already told them.
18: Thanks, Helen. Could I ask why?
23: Well, I couldn't help it. It just slipped out before I could stop it. In an email.
18: You should be completely honest. I'm actually worried about the effect the truth will have on Libby, because she's a bit sensitive.
23: Well, if you don't tell her, I will.
18: Come in.
21: Oh, g'day, Claire. You wanted to see me?
18: No, I didn't.
21: Helen told me you did.
18: No, well, she's a bloody liar.
21: Oh. Claire, are you okay?
18: Yep. Why shouldn't I be?
21: Because you're acting like a mental.
18: No, fine. Fine, thank you.
21: Right to you. Well, I'll be going then.
20: Okay. Actually, Libby.
23: Wait.
20: I've got something I need to tell you.
21: This sounds interesting.
20: You know how I told you about the team leader appointment and about how you'd missed the application deadline?
21: Yeah.
20: Well, the thing is...
21: Uh-huh.
20: To cut to the chase...
21: Go on.
20: Not to put too fine a point on it.
21: Oh, crying out loud, Claire, come on. My visa runs out in 2 years. Get a move on.
20: Well, okay, I noticed how disappointed you were, and I wondered if you wanted to go back to Australia to get over it. If you do, I can arrange that, like, really, really quickly.
21: Well, yeah, that's very thoughtful of you, Claire.
20: Oh, don't worry, that's what I'm here for.
21: Yeah, but I don't want to go back. I like it here. I'm here for the long haul.
20: Well, that is super.
21: Yeah! Everybody's so kind and welcoming. In fact, I'm taking the team for a little drink after work. You want to join us?
20: Yeah, I'd love to, but I've got these papers to shuffle.
21: Ah, come on, girl, let your hair down.
20: No, really, Lily.
21: Claire, I want you to turn that computer off, get your coat on, come down to the pub with me now.
20: Look, I have told you as plainly as I can that I don't want to come to the pub. And I ask you to respect my decision and stop harassing me.
21: Helen says she's got something to tell us all.
20: Maybe I could just come for the one.
21: Okay, well, yeah, finish up here and I'll see you outside.
20: Yeah.
21: Oh, hello, fella. You're looking a little bit lost.
0: No, yes, I'm just,
21: Oh, look, if you're here for one of the groups, you need to go to the rooms upstairs.
20: So, Libby, which pub are we going to?
0: Oh, dear Lord, excuse me.
20: Got the light and airy ambiance, but the Crown has a disabled barman. Are we going to go?
21: Claire, some fella's just shut himself in the caretaker's cupboard.
20: Right, okay. Leave this to me. Hello? Hello in there? Agoraphobics aren't meeting till Wednesday. It's all changed. It's all on the notice board. Okay. Well, come along, Libby.
21: There we go, guys.
0: Oh, thank you.
21: Thank you. Yeah, sorry it took so long. Bloody Kiwi barman. Couldn't understand a word he was saying.
9: Well, Libby, I must say that you are a breath of fresh air.
21: Thank you, Ray. And may I say that around you, we can certainly do with one.
9: I didn't understand that.
21: I'll tell you later. Now, seriously, guys, you know, you've made me feel so welcome. What can I say? Except a big Aussie thanks. I've not told anyone this, but I've recently come out of a 5-year relationship back home with Jermaine, who I'm missing, though not her issues around abandonment that, frankly, I couldn't get away from quick enough. Yeah, it's been a bit of a lonely stretch for me, and I don't mind telling you guys, I had a hole, and you filled it. So cheers.
0: Cheers.
23: Right, well, since it's turning into a night for announcements, there's something you should know, Libby.
20: Helen, please let me speak first.
0: Good evening, everybody. My name is Brian, and I am a sexaholic. I've only recently become aware of my condition since our son's nanny began living in our house. I've always been attracted to her, but recently my thoughts have been invaded by rather graphic sexual fantasies involving all manner of perversions and fetishes, at least one of which I think I've invented. I went on the internet and checked. So. My condition is one of exquisite torment, for I cannot act upon my desires, nor can I ignore them.
1: Well, thank you, Brian, for sharing that with us. I do think, however, that I should inform you that we aren't Sexaholics Anonymous. We are the Narcolepsy Support Group. But I can confidently say that that's the longest any of us have managed to stay awake for quite a while. So, well done.
0: Yeah, I do beg your pardon.
1: They've changed all the classes around, but I think you're down the hall.
0: Okay, thank you. I don't suppose that, never mind.
20: And as Dietrich Bonhoeffer once said, all it takes for evil to prevail is for good people to do nothing. And I did nothing. No. Well, I did. I did do something, but then I didn't do anything when I had the chance to. And actually, as Gandhi once...
21: Oh, for crying out loud, Claire, would you just spit it out? You're thrashing around like a dingo with a baby.
20: Okay, well, I did a really bad thing, which has been tormenting my conscience ever since. I lied to you, Libby, about the team leader post. I said that the deadline for applications had closed when there was still time for you to apply. There. Set up.
21: So when did I have until?
20: About 3 minutes ago.
0: So what you're saying is that my libido is just another form of energy?
14: Yes, Brian, if you like. Right. And basically, you have three choices. Like any energy, you can try and contain it, which may work temporarily, but which is ultimately futile. You can surrender to it, which one experiences as powerlessness. Or you can do what we do, which is redirect it.
0: It's that simple?
14: It works for us.
0: Well, thanks. Cheerio.
14: Bye. Okay, after three. One, two, three.
20: What is the problem? You all wanted me to do the right thing, and I've done it.
23: Yes, but you've done the right thing at the wrong time.
20: Oh, come on, one out of two isn't bad.
21: Yeah, well, Claire, I suppose I should thank you for your honesty. You know, a little belated, but, I appreciate it.
20: So there you are. You see, Helen, there's no hard feelings between me and Libby.
21: Ah, we Aussies don't do hard feelings, Claire. Though God knows we've got enough reason to. My great-great-great-great-grandmother was transported to Botany Bay in 1798. She was 14 years old, falsely accused of stealing a loaf of bread.
23: Well, how do you know she was innocent?
21: Weed intolerant, my family always have been.
23: So though we don't do hard feelings, we've developed a healthy skepticism.
21: I didn't believe you, Claire, and I applied for the job the minute the team meeting ended. So it's me versus you. May the best girl win, and I will!
20: Smashing.
14: So, Brian, how was the sexual dependency group?
0: Oh, I couldn't find them.
14: You're kidding. What about the problem with...
0: No, oh, don't worry, Simon. I've got it all under control.
2: Hello, Brian. Hello, Simon.
0: Hello, Nolly.
2: Brian, I hope you don't mind. The washing line is full. May I hang my underwear on the radiator in front of you?
0: Of course you can, Nolly.
2: Bra. Bra. Panties. Panties. Thong. All done. Thank you, Brian.
0: Thank you, Nolly. See you later.
2: Bye-bye.
0: Simon, will you excuse me for a second?

You've been listening to Claire in the Community by Harry Venning and David Ramsden, starring Sally Phillips, Nina Conti, Alex Lowe, Richard Lumsden, Lisa Tarbuck, Sarah Kendall and Philip Pope. The producer was Katie Tyrrell.

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6: A life of bliss. Being the biography of Bachelor Bliss, with Brenda Bruce as Anne, Colin Gordon as Tony, Muriel Pavlo as Tina, and George Cole as the shy young bachelor himself, David Alexander Bliss. What does Bliss think of the girls of today? Armed with this catch question aimed at setting him off into a characteristic display of verbal fireworks, I called on him a day or so ago.
7: Well, now, look, it's quite plain you're only asking me that in the hope of tripping me up yet again.
6: The thought hadn't even entered my head.
7: Well, it didn't have to. It's taken up permanent residence there. It's become an obsession with you.
6: I give you my word, as an interviewer and a gentleman...
7: Oh, come now, you can't be both, surely.
6: I should have thought the question was quite harmless.
7: Except that you know perfectly well I'm going steady with Tina.
6: A very beautiful girl she is, too.
7: Ravishingly beautiful.
6: But what I'm interested in...
7: Is getting me to put my foot in it.
6: Is getting you to put forward your view of modern girls in general.
7: Well, sounds harmless enough, put like that.
6: And concerns neither Tina nor your family in any way. So why should you object?
7: Because I know what you really want, and because, anyway, the answer's obvious.
6: Meaning what?
7: Well, that Tina's the only girl in the world I want to put in the family way. Beauty in the world I'm interested in ravishing. Okay, you win.
6: A hollow victory, as I happen to be fond of him. Back to the present to join David, Tony, and Anne for Some Are More Average Than Others.
8: And how's the toy export drive going?
7: Oh, and I'm glad you brought that up, because I had lunch with an important overseas buyer only yesterday, a Mr. Olafsson.
8: Olafsson?
7: Sven Olafsson.
9: Pass the butter, Poppet.
7: Oh, yes, right, huh?
8: Danish?
7: Well, why ask me? Anne bought it.
8: Olafsson.
7: Yes, he is. And he was telling me that in all the 20 years he's been coming to this country, not that I can do anything about it, of course, but in all that time, he's never been invited to have a meal in an English home.
9: So you want us to have him round for dinner?
7: Now, why didn't I think of that?
9: One night this week?
7: Marvellous, yes. Now, you wouldn't have to do anything special for him, because that's the whole object of the exercise. He wants to see how a typical English family lives.
9: I'll make him that dish out of my cookery book. What's it called? Steak à la Bordelaise.
7: Well, you couldn't have anything more typically English than that.
8: And I'll get a couple of bottles of Nuit Saint-Georges to wash it down.
7: You know, look, you both missed the point. He wants it to be a completely normal, average evening.
8: Sandwiches, light ale, lights down, eyes glued to the telly.
9: When did I last give you sandwiches for supper?
8: The night before last. Not that I'm complaining,
9: I should think not.
8: They made a welcome change after the eternal leftover stew.
9: I have never in my life given you stew. Casserole, yes. Stew, never.
8: What's the difference?
9: Casserole sounds better. Right, so that's settled then. Steak à la Bordelaise as a main dish, pâté or something.

0: Like that for starters, and then I'll whip up an exotic dessert, and we'll have a nice selection of cheeses.
1: Yeah, the risk of repeating myself, he just wants you to behave as usual.
0: We often have three courses.
1: Well, only on special occasions.
0: When we have guests to dinner.
1: Yes.
0: Well, your Mr. Olison's coming to dinner, isn't he?
1: Yes.
0: Well, there you are. We'll be behaving as usual.
2: Speaking for myself, I wouldn't want Anne to behave in any other way, and for an obvious reason.
1: What?
2: It's the only time I get a decent meal.
0: What? One more word.
2: I take it back.
0: Now, let's see. Carol breaks up from school tomorrow, so could we make it Friday night?
1: Couldn't be better. A typical English family, complete with 15-year-old daughter and 5-year-old son.
2: Yes, and like most families, we've even got a skeleton in the cupboard.
1: I know, but Ellison's already met me.
0: It'll give me a chance to do this room out and wash those curtains.
1: Oh, now, look, there's no need to go to all that trouble.
2: Nothing unusual in there?
1: No?
2: No, oh, good heavens, no. An unexpected ring at the front door and Anne turns out the room before answering it. Believe me, many a call is frozen to death on the doorstep.
0: If you are trying to pick
2: I take that back, too.
0: You better.
2: Nobody's ever frozen to death on the doorstep. A few cases of frostbite, perhaps.
0: All right, so I do have a quick tidy up before I answer the door.
2: Not always that quick.
0: No, because you get in my way, putting on your jacket, combing your hair, patting it into place.
2: I do not pat my hair.
1: I can tell Ellison Friday's definite, then.
0: Yes. And that he'll see at least one important aspect of the British way of life.
1: Which is?
0: Keeping up appearances.
1: Ah, now that reminds me. You'll have to have a bath, Psyche.
2: Right.
1: Well, would you believe it? She usually barks the place down when I mention the word bath.
0: What did all that mean?
1: That she's a typically English dog. Old Olafson's really looking forward to tomorrow night.
0: Who?
1: Sven Olafson.
0: It's always the same. Every time Carol comes home from school, it's the same.
1: Oh, no, not a clash between her and Tony.
0: Over her new mini dress. She put it on to show you this morning, didn't she?
1: Yes.
0: Well, would you say that it was all that short?
1: Well, I've seen minier girls in shorter. many shorter girls in minier. Many girls of her age.
0: In shorter, yes. Well, Tony's forbidden her to wear it. I wouldn't mind, only I have to act as
1: wife, mother, and referee.
0: Oh, what makes you think I was going to say that?
1: Because that's what you said once before when they had a clash. Also, that Tony tends to play the heavy father.
0: I deny saying a single word of it.
1: You do?
0: The single word tends. He plays it all right, full-bloodedly.
1: Well, you covered that last time.
0: I did?
1: Said he was something of a Papa Barrett, and that he vets her boyfriends with all the thoroughness of a full-scale police investigation.
0: Yes, and now he's started vetting her clothes. Well, what's the poor girl expected to do? Go into Purdah and wear a yashmak?
1: The no Eastern promise look.
0: I'll tell you one thing. But for me,
3: going to wear it, Carol, and that's final.
0: There's the vet at it again. In the other room. That's Carol slamming defiantly out.
1: Ooh, you could have fooled me. I thought it was an earth tremor.
0: But for me, that dress would have...
1: That's his picture falling off the wall. I'll hang it up again.
0: That thing, Tony's mother lumbered us with that.
1: I say, it's a good job I wasn't standing underneath it. I'd be suffering from concussion by now.
0: It wouldn't have shown.
1: You were saying, but for you.
0: The dress would have been shorter. And what happens? Tony not only accuses me of... That's Carol shutting herself in her room. I'm not saying there's any danger of either her or Tony becoming unhinged.
1: No, I should hope not.
0: But I wouldn't want to make a bet on the doors.
1: Oh, I hope it's not going to be like this tomorrow when Olafson's here.
0: Could last a week.
1: Comforting remark.
0: I'm not in a comforting mood. Tony not only accused me of not backing him up, but also...
1: You don't tell me, I'd rather not know.
0: ...of actively encouraging her. The fact is that...
1: Don't tell me, I'd rather not know.
0: Where Carol's concerned, he's a real old fuddy...
1: It stopped raining at last.
0: What?
1: It's been terribly wet out today.
0: Changing the subject on purpose.
1: Well, a trick you taught me.
0: Yes, and you've always made a mess of it.
1: Well, I won't from now on.
0: You're sure of that?
1: They say practice makes perfect.
0: They'd never say it if they knew you.
1: Well, I stopped you with it, and that's vital at the moment.
0: Why?
1: Because anything you tell me about Tony is like, well, like an old movie on television.
0: I don't see the connection.
1: Bound to be repeated.
0: I see the connection.
1: Well, you must see it's better for me not to know what you were going to say.
0: Fuddy must have given you a clue.
1: You'd be surprised how dim I can be at times.
0: Not in the least.
1: If Tony asked me about the dress, I should say I haven't even seen it.
0: That's a direct lie.
1: Oh, I wouldn't rate it higher than a little white lie. Anyway, I'm determined not to get involved. Strictly neutral, that's me.
0: You won't hold up for 5 minutes against Tony.
1: I won't have to. Tina will be here in a second and we're going out. Thanks for your encouragement, though.
2: Carol's gone to her room, threatening a hunger strike, and I'm all for letting her carry it out.
0: I think it's a lot of fuss over nothing.
2: I'm not on hunger strike, and it's way past supper time.
0: Supper is waiting in the oven.
2: It can come out now.
0: With luck, burnt to a cinder.
2: Oh, well, David. How are you?
1: Oh, I'm neutral, thanks. You're strict, thanks. Oh, fine.
2: So you know all about it?
1: About what?
2: Implying you don't know?
1: Well, there seems to be a bit of an atmosphere here between you and Anne.
2: Over that new dress of Carol's. Not that I blame her. Anne's the one I blame. Truth is...
1: It stopped raining at last.
2: What?
1: No, it's been a terrible vet out today.
2: It's been what?
1: A terrible vet. Terribly wet.
2: So, Anne's been complaining that I vet Carol's clothes.
1: No.
2: Oh, supposing I do, what's wrong with that? For heaven's sake, the child's only 15.
1: Yes, I know.
2: She'd never have chosen a dress like that if Anne hadn't encouraged her.
1: Well, it's no good asking me about it, Tony, obviously.
2: Why?
1: Well, I didn't even know she bought a little white lie. Bought a mini dress.
2: I don't remember saying it was a mini.
1: Oh, your memory.
2: On the other hand, I do remember you being at breakfast when she mentioned buying it.
1: Well, mentioned it then, did she?
2: Yes.
1: Yes, well, I'd forgotten about that. But you can take it from me, that's all I do know.
2: Meaning what?
1: Well, I haven't actually seen her in the yashmak, so I wouldn't know whether it's too short.
2: Yashmak?
1: But I haven't actually seen her in Purda. I've seen her in the East.
2: In the dress?
1: Yeah, not yet, no.
2: Possibly because you've been too busy listening to Anne running me down.
1: Oh, no, that's just where you're wrong. I refuse to listen. I mean...
2: Then she was running me down.
1: No.
2: Oh, don't be a twit. Of course she was. I know what she's been saying, too. All the old chestnuts she always trots out that I play the heavy farm.
1: Oh, now, look, Tony, I can honestly tell you she didn't say the single word tens about you. But I didn't tend to say a word about you.
2: Do you know what you are, amongst other things?
1: Well, don't tell me. I'd rather not know.
2: A human quiz game, so let's see if I can come up with the answer.
1: Well, there's no answer to come up with.
2: She didn't say the single word tens about me.
1: You're wasting your time.
2: She said I definitely played the heavy father.
1: 1 point to your side and on to the next question. No. Seriously.
2: I was right then. Not that I'm surprised. That's a perennial. I expect she called me a Papa Barrett, too.
1: No, she didn't. And that's the truth.
2: What did she call me, then?
1: She didn't call you anything, Daddy.
2: No, Tony. Another point to my side.
1: How?
2: Fuddy-duddy.
1: 2 points ahead and on to the... No, you're wrong.
2: I suppose that's an improvement on Papa Barrett.
1: She certainly didn't call you that.
2: I wonder.
1: I give you my word.
2: Because she didn't have time to get around to it?
1: No, because I said it first.
2: Ah! Did you indeed? And what the blazes has it got to do with you?
1: No, you don't understand.
2: What right have you got to interfere between Anne and me?
1: I wasn't, Tony, I was...
2: If it's come to that, you may as well pack your things and get out tonight, interfering over something...
1: But you don't understand, I was only trying to...
0: You're going out for supper, aren't you, David?
1: If not permanently.
0: What does that mean?
2: That I've told him to pack up and get out.
0: Oh, why?
1: It was all a misunderstanding.
2: Misunderstanding, my Aunt Fanny.
0: You were about to say, David...
1: I told Tony I called him Papa Barrett, but what he doesn't realize is that I was only quoting... I think perhaps I'd better leave.
2: No doubt about it.
1: But it'd only make it worse if I tried to explain now. But I promise you it wasn't what you... Well, that'll be Tina.
0: Then I should go and answer.
1: Yes, all right. Excuse me, won't you, Fuddy? Tony.
2: Get out!
1: Getting. No, Psyche, you stay in there. I'll see you both later.
2: We'll send your luggage on.
1: Coming.
4: Hello, darling.
1: Hello, Tina.
4: Sorry I'm a few minutes late. Only the crisis is still on.
1: Hmm? What crisis?
4: I told you. Sheila's mother wants her to go back to living at home.
1: Oh, yes.
4: So, I may be looking for another flatmate.
1: Well, I might be glad to move in with you myself.
4: That's a highly immoral suggestion.
1: Oh, no, I didn't mean that.
4: Well, what did you mean?
1: Well, I might be looking for another girl to live with. Might be looking for someone immoral to live on. I might have to leave here.
4: You've got a crisis on, too.
1: Yes, and it could be dodgy. Olafson's supposed to be coming to dinner tomorrow night.
4: Oh, me too, remember? I bought myself a new mini dress for the occasion.
1: Oh, don't tell me about it. I'd rather not know.
4: Well, what's wrong with mini dresses?
1: You're nothing.
4: But you don't think I've got the right legs?
1: Well, of course you've got the right legs. You'd hardly have somebody else's. Only joking. Yeah, that happens to be what my crisis is over. Carol's bought herself a new mini dress.
4: And why not pray?
1: Well, that's about my only chance.
4: What?
1: Praying.
4: You can tell me about it over dinner.
1: Yes, but hold on. I want to hear what's going on in there.
4: What do you think's going on?
1: Tony, listen for a second.
0: Silence.
1: Well, that's all right then. Anne must have managed to...
0: Oh, hello, Tina.
4: Hello.
0: Just passing through to bring in the supper.
1: Anne?
0: Yes?
1: Atmosphere all right in there?
0: Shocking.
1: Thick?
0: Can't see a word ahead. For days.
1: Not on speaking terms. That's great from Olafson's point of view.
4: Just what he wanted.
1: What?
4: A typical evening in an average English home.

0: I said blast.
1: Hello, Anne. Where is everybody?
0: I can tell you where the butcher is. On his way home, having failed to deliver the steak he promised. Olafson wanted it to be a typical English evening, didn't he?
1: Yes.
0: Good, because we're down to egg and chips.
1: You know, Anne, wait. How's Tony?
0: How would I know?
1: Well, meaning he's not home yet?
0: Meaning we're not speaking.
1: Honestly, all this over a mini dress.
0: No, that's over for the moment, but only for the moment. She's defied him.
1: You don't mean she's actually wearing it?
2: That's enough, Carol. Go and change into something else at once.
1: That's me answered. That's Carol slamming out. I'll hang it up again. Oh, it's okay. The glass hasn't broken.
0: The night's still young.
1: Oh, don't say that. Olafson will be here at 7. Hey, what on earth did you and... Oh, Carol shutting herself in her room. What did you and Tony clash over this time?
0: Alexander. And borrowing the car to do the shopping, Tony refused.
1: Well, who can blame him? I wouldn't let a 5-year-old drive my car.
0: He refused to let me.
1: Yeah, I did realize. But I don't see how...
2: Carol! Open this door!
1: Locked herself in.
0: Starting another hunger strike. Yesterday's lasted almost an hour.
1: But how did Alexander come into it?
0: He developed a temperature this afternoon. Only slight, I admit.
1: The start of World War III?
0: Alexander banging on the floor for me. I gave him a...
1: I'll hang it up again this time, but that's my lot. Gosh, it shows how unobservant I am.
0: What?
1: This painting. It's the first time I've realized.
2: Carol!
1: First time I've realized it's the stag at bay.
0: It's probably the first time it's been at bay.
1: Who's saying what? Oh, yes, you were just saying you'd given Alexander something.
0: A walking stick.
1: Oh, do you think he needs one at his age? Oh, I see, to bang on the, Yeah, and I can guess the rest. You put him to bed because he got a temperature, and Tony accused you of pampering him, right?
0: Yes, but it was not letting me have the car that really got my goat. The fact is, he can be...
1: No, don't tell me, I'd rather not know.
0: He can be plain cussed at times, do you know?
1: No, and I'd rather not.
0: He even dragged up that old red herring about women drivers being inferior, and who, may I ask, backed our car into a lamppost?
1: No, you may not. Strictly neutral, that's me.
0: You tried that last night and it didn't work.
1: I've tried everything in my time and nothing works. I don't mind admitting I'm at my wit's end.
0: I know, but at least you didn't have far to go.
1: Of course, that's it. That's how to handle Tony if he asked me what you've been saying.
0: How?
1: By telling him, in my most disarming way, that I simply don't know how to cope with the situation.
0: What, and deprive him of the chance to use you as a whipping boy?
1: You're rotten of me, I know.
0: You'll never get away with it.
1: Oh, I don't know. Might just take the wind out of his sails.
0: Not so much wind as hot air.
1: Well, it's worth a try, especially with Olafson due here in half an hour. He hasn't confirmed his... Well, that'll be Tina. She said she'd...
2: All right, I'll go.
1: Said she'd come round early to give you a hand.
0: I haven't got anything she can give me a hand with. That's Tony's fault, too. If I'd had the car, I'd have collected the steak myself. I don't mind telling you.
1: So I've noticed, and I wish you'd stop.
0: He's a fiend in these moods.
1: I've got my fingers in my ears.
0: He is a fiend!
1: Well, it's no good. I have to get thicker fingers. Look, I want you to go and see what Alexander wants.
0: Yes, and I'm sorry I ever gave him that walking stick.
1: Oh, because he's been banging for you so often?
0: No, because the mood I'm in, I may want it to beat Tony about the head with. Which reminds me he forgot to get any drink in.
1: Well, there's none in the house.
0: Only what's in the cupboard there, if anything. Oh, it's going to be riotous.
3: Anne, did you really think it was necessary to send for the doctor?
0: In my opinion, yes.
3: Not in mine.
0: I'd prefer his.
3: He's waiting in the hall.
0: I'll take him up.
3: Doctors are busy people, you know.
0: Even so, I'm sure he'll be able to spare time to have a word with you.
3: About what?
0: Your psychopathic egnomania.
3: My psychopathic... I take it she's been bellyaching on about me yet again.
1: I'm sorry, Tony, but I've never discovered how to cope with this situation.
3: What situation?
1: When you suddenly produce that sort of question out of hot air. No, suddenly sail into me about Anne. Ask me what she said. I've tried everything in my time.
3: Mostly my patience.
1: Well, I don't mind admitting I'm at the whip's end, Tony.
3: At the what?
1: I'm at my wit's end, boy.
3: Oh, we're back to the quiz, eh?
1: No.
3: Ah, whipping boy.
1: Well, I've got to hand it to you. You've got to handle the situation somehow, I know, but,
3: What the devil's that?
1: The stag at bay.
3: No, not that. The banging.
1: Oh, that. Well, that's Alexander. Anne's given him a stick to beat you about the head with. Well,
3: You're making it too easy for me.
1: All right, so Anne did say that, but is it so terrible? I mean, it's the sort of remark anybody might make in the heat of the moment. I know I have, many a time.
3: Said you'd like to beat me about the head?
1: Well, not about you, and not that exact phrase, but I've said similar things about a lot of fiends like you. About a lot of...
3: So I'm a fiend, am I?
1: No, I was getting mixed up.
3: Well, let's hope so, for your sake.
1: Oh, it seems Olufsen's going to get his average evening after all, thanks to the butcher.
4: What the heck's the butcher got to do with it?
1: Well, according to Anne, we're down to red herrings.
3: Down to me?
1: Down to your chip about women's drivers.
3: Last night I told you to pack up and get out. Well, I'm not going to say the same tonight.
1: You're not?
3: No.
1: Oh, thanks for the reprieve.
3: I'm going to make sure by packing up for you.
1: The stag at bay. And I know just how it felt. Come on, that'll be Tina. Well, it serves you right for getting under my feet. I know. But as one whipping boy to another... Oh, just ignore it. I know you're not a boy. It's just a... Oh, belt up.
5: Hello.
1: Hello, darling. Oh, shall I take your coat?
5: Yes, but prepare yourself for a shock. I'm wearing my mini dress and I think I've gone too far.
1: Nonsense.
5: Well, I'm not at all sure about it myself.
1: Well, you should be. It looks jolly attractive.
5: Not shocking?
1: Not in the least. Arresting, yes.
5: But you don't think I've gone too far?
1: I think you should be arrested. I think it's very attractive. I'm sorry about that, only my mind's not really on it.
5: Then I haven't gone far enough.
1: Why?
5: Oh, never mind.
1: Sitting room.
5: Well, isn't there anything I can do to help Anne?
1: There's nothing you can do for any of us. We're past help.
5: Crisis still on?
1: At fever pitch. About 20 minutes to go before Olufsen gets here and the house is bedlam.
5: Oh, I'm sure you're exaggerating.
2: Carol, open this door!
5: I'm not as sure as I was.
1: Alexander's in bed with a temperature, and Carol started another hunger strike.
5: Still over the mini dress?
1: Yes, and it couldn't be more ridiculous. Hers is nowhere near as shocking as yours. But nowhere near
5: as short.
1: Which reminds me, I'd better check the drink situation. That's my only hope now.
5: To get Olafson sloshed?
1: Well, he's an important customer. Can't afford to lose him. Let's see. About half a glass of sherry.
5: A small tot of whiskey.
1: A tiny tot of gin. Abandon hope.
5: Well, except that my dress might create a diversion.
1: In what way?
5: In what way? It's short, isn't it?
1: Yes, but with any luck, he won't notice. Oh, gosh, I see. I see what you mean.
5: Shall I shut the drink cupboard?
1: No, hold it a moment. A friend of Mother's presented Anne with a couple of bottles of wine. There should be one left.
5: Yes, here, look, at the back.
1: Explosive, handle with care. It's a homemade concoction and lethal, even to the cork.
5: Likely to fly out without warning.
1: Well, the other one nearly had Tony's eye out. Right, we're back in business. One glass of this and Olufsen will think the banging's in his head.
5: That potent?
1: Judging by something Tony said when he had a glass of it.
5: What was that?
1: I don't know. He was completely incoherent.
0: So now we know. Oh, hello, Tina. Have you had mumps?
5: Yes. Why?
0: Because that's what Alexander's got.
5: Oh, no,
1: that's all I need.
0: What are you worrying about? You and Tony've had it.
1: What do you mean, what am I worrying about?
0: Well, you can't have it twice.
1: What about Olufsen?
0: He can't have it twice either. Oh, good gracious, I see what you're getting at. Could you ring the hotel and warn him?
1: Well, if he hasn't already left.
0: Well, let me know what he says. I'll be in the kitchen.
1: Yes, righto.
5: Know the number?
1: Oh, not offhand.
5: Directory.
1: Oh, thanks. You know something? This could be a blessing in disguise. After all, if he hasn't had mumps...
5: He might not want to come.
1: And in the circumstances...
5: That might be as well.
1: Exactly. 229-0192. You didn't hear the front doorbell, did you?
5: Not if you'd rather I didn't.
1: So did I.
5: It can't possibly be him yet, can it?
1: Well, of course not. Not possibly. He's not due till 7, and it's only... It's possible.
5: Only one way to find out.
1: Who wants to? How on earth am I going to explain all the knocking and banging?
5: Poltergeist at work.
1: Causing Tony not only to shout at it, but to name it after his daughter. Oh. Yes, you should believe that. Thank you. You know, Psyche, you stay with Tina.
5: I shouldn't say anything about Alexander having mumps. It's highly contagious.
1: Oh, don't worry. I'm not even going to say he's ill.
6: Good evening.
1: Oh, so it is you, Mr. Olufsen. Welcome to a typical haunted house. To a typical English home.
6: 20 years I've waited for such an evening.
1: You'd have to wait 20 years to get another one like it. Shall I take your shroud?
6: My English is good, but sometimes when you are speaking so quickly...
1: I go too fast for you?
6: Yes.
1: Oh, that's a relief. I mean, it's nice to know you're not infallible. I only wish... Oh, sitting room straight ahead. Wish I had your ear for languages. Oh, in here.
6: Thank you.
1: Oh, my werewolf psyche.
6: You a dog?
1: Yes.
6: He's friendly?
1: Oh, she, actually. And yes, very.
6: It is safe then to pet her?
1: Oh, good heavens, yes. She makes a lot of noise, but she's frightened of her own shadow. Oh, yes, you are.
6: You are a good dog, yes?
1: Oh. Psyche, stop that.
5: Psyche!
1: Let go of Mr. Olufsen's sleeve.
5: Okay, I've got her.
1: I'm terribly sorry, Mr. Olufsen. Well, naturally, I'll pay to have it invisibly mended. Oh, and here are the three buttons.
6: There were altogether four.
1: No, it shouldn't be too difficult a job to find the fourth. Well, apparently it's an inside job. I really am sorry, Mr. Olufsen.
6: Really, it does not matter. But I would prefer if you call me Sven.
1: All right, then. Sven.
6: And my charming rescuer?
1: Oh, of course, I haven't introduced you. Sven Olufsen, my girlfriend, Minnie. Shorty.
5: Tina. Hello.
6: How do you do? David was describing your appearance to me as striking, if I'm permitted to agree.
5: Oh, permission granted.
6: Also, he was saying...
2: Hello!
1: Yeah, that's my brother-in-law, Poltergeist. Poltergeist, it sounded like, but Carol's door happens to have jammed.
6: Oh, now, Carol, you are telling me...
1: is Tony's 15-year-old daughter.
6: She also, I believe, is striking.
1: Yes, just started another one. Oh, striking to look at. Oh, yes, a very hungry girl. Pretty. Oh, Anne's also busy, Sven, so we'll have to act as ghost and ghostess. As,
6: this evening you seem obsessed with the supernatural.
5: Well, probably because I'm writing an article on supernatural phenomena.
6: Oh, yes, David was telling me. You work on a magazine.
5: That's right.
1: Sven, what would you like to... Well, that's Tony's 5-year-old invalid, Alexander. 5-year-old son. That's the stag at sick bay. The famous stag at bay. I'll hang it up again. There we are. Now then, what would you like to...
6: The picture, I think, is not straight.
1: Oh, isn't it? Oh, would you like to say Sven, then, when? No, I'll repeat that. Would you like to say then, Sven, when? Would you like to say...
5: It's straight.
6: Alexander is ill.
1: Well, yes, with a slight temperature.
6: Oh, so it is not serious?
1: Not a bit, no. Now then, Sven, what would you like to catch? What would you like to drink? Gin, whiskey, or wine? Thoroughly recommended?
6: Oh, what kind is this?
1: I really don't know. Some homemade contagion. A concoction.
6: Is there something written on the label, if I may look?
1: Yes, of course.
6: The handwriting is not so...
1: Oh, dreadfully sorry, sir. Dreadfully sorry. Oh, naturally, I'll pay to have your glasses repaired. Did any of the glass go in your eye?
6: Fortunately, no. Equally fortunately, I carry always a second pair. Or rather, I normally... Ah, yes. Yes, here they are.
1: I don't suppose you feel like trying the wine now?
6: On the contrary, it... how would you say?
1: Well, you certainly couldn't say it's corked.
5: Shows promise?
6: Wine for me.
1: Well, stand clear, I'll pour you a glass. Honestly, I couldn't be more sorry about...
2: Anne?
1: Oh, in the kitchen, Tony.
2: If she doesn't get Carol to unlock that door, I'm going to break it down.
1: Tony, may I introduce...
2: All you've ever introduced into this house is trouble.
1: I don't think he realized you...
5: I'll hang it up this time.
6: It's a famous stag at bay.
1: Tony's mother lumbered them with that.
6: One cannot help wondering how it attained its fame.
1: I know, but I shouldn't stand too close to it. You never know when it's, Gosh, I'm sorry. Are you all right?
6: Apart from a bump on the head, knocking off my glasses.
1: Yes, I know. They're here, look. Underneath the, Mr. Olufsen. Sven. There's something I've just got to ask you.
6: And that is?
1: Do you by any chance carry a third pair?

0: Torn sleeve, bump on the head, two pairs of glasses broken, and he laughed all the way back to the hotel.
1: He did?
0: Laughed till the tears streamed down his face.
1: Must be that wine.
0: Oh, partly perhaps, but only partly. Typical, he kept on saying. Absolutely typical.
2: Meaning what? A typical evening in an English home?
0: In a Danish home, too, apparently. Yeah. He's got a daughter about Carol's age, and he has...
2: The same trouble with her.
0: Well, even the same clash with his wife.
1: Oh, well, all's well that ends well.
0: Well, it wouldn't have ended well, but for you and Tony. You put on a marvellous show later on.
2: Oh, why, there we did.
0: Well, of course you did. Why, good gracious. You even convinced me you were happily married.
1: Well, so we are.
0: I know you are, but...
2: There's no but about it.
0: I know that, but... No, but... Yeah. But I mean...
1: Well, all married couples have an occasional row.
2: Well, of course.
0: Yes, and I dare say some of yours are worse than most. But some of theirs are...
1: I should shut up if I were you.
2: We'd have a damn sight less if you weren't around.
1: Yes, and it's only because Tony...
0: No, wait, hold it. Hold your horses. The fact is, you are not an average family. You've got the advantage of me staying with you.
2: Advantage?
0: Yes, and it's gone 11, too.
2: What the dickens are you trying to say?
0: That even a living in whipping boy is entitled to time off.
3: That was The Life of Bliss, with George Cole as David Bliss, Brenda Bruce as Anne Fellows, Colin Gordon as Tony Fellows, Muriel Pavlow as Tina Holliday, and Percy Edwards as Psyche. 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A Life of Bliss is written by Godfrey Harrison and produced by Edward Taylor.

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0: Good evening. Welcome to Chain Reaction. My name is Matt Lucas. I'm the hilarious comedian off the telly, and my guest today is Johnny Vegas. Born in 1970 in St. Helens, Johnny Vegas, or Michael Pennington, was the youngest child of four in what has been described as a strong Catholic family. When he was 11, he entered a seminary to train to be a priest. He left a year later suffering from insomnia and homesickness. I made that sound quite jolly, actually, didn't I?
1: Yes. A combination of insomnia and homesickness sent him home back into the disappointment of his parish.
0: He said with a lovely smile. While studying for his A-levels, he became fascinated by pottery and went on to study it at Middlesex University. Following his degree...
1: Does it sound like a bad life the way you read it?
0: No, I know, like a bad life, didn't I? I build you up quite nicely, didn't I?
1: You don't just build me up. You make it sound like I could have been smart, because...
0: Yeah. You're scrubbing up quite well, aren't you? Following his degree with a student debt of £1,000, he lived in London, drank a lot, went to comedy clubs and heckled. After doing this for a while, he decided to get up on stage himself, appearing at the Edinburgh Festival in 1995 in Channel 4's So You Think You're Funny contest, dying, he has claimed, the worst death in the final.
1: I forgot my name and... I forgot what I was going to do, and then when I took my list out, I threw my list into the crowd, and then I forgot that I hadn't read it properly, and I had to ask for my own list back, and it just went downhill from there.
0: I was at that gig, and I remember it well.
1: Eddie Izzard, the compa, wouldn't hook me.
0: Shortly afterwards, he went home and worked the Northern Circuit for 2 years, returning to the Edinburgh Festival in 1997 in triumph, with a show in which he claimed, "I'm not a commit, shall I do your voice?"
1: Go on.
2: "I'm not a comedian, I'm an entertainer." And proceeded to demonstrate my well-honed skills on the potter's wheel, and I led the audience in a good old-fashioned sing-along.
0: Johnny Vegas, you were the hit of the festival. It's like this is your life now, isn't it?
1: I know. You were the hit of the festival, but none of your family have chosen to be here tonight to celebrate. Because unfortunately, back home, you are still hated.
0: In 2002, he announced he was abandoning stand-up because of fears for his health.
2: "If I had a gig in the evening," he says, "it was like waiting all day to be punched really hard by someone. I'm not a natural stand-up."
0: But I might actually do this in front of you. I can't believe it.
2: "I'm not a natural stand-up, but," he adds, "I did learn to vomit with control."
0: Now, the next paragraph I'm going to read like Ned Sheeran on Loose Ends, because it's the sort of thing he would say. "In the years that followed, he has carved a highly successful career in radio, film and television. Radio 4 listeners will know him from his series Night Class. In film, he has recently played opposite Ricky Tomlinson in The Virgin of Liverpool and Johnny Depp in The Libertine. In television, he was Charlie Doyle in 2 series of Paul Whitehouse's Happiness and can soon be seen as Miles, a small-time dope dealer in the forthcoming BBC 3 series Ideal. Ladies and gentlemen, please welcome Johnny Vegas!" Now, to people who haven't seen Johnny Vegas perform live, let me describe. It's one of the funniest, happiest, saddest, most brilliant things you're ever likely to experience. It transcends stand-up. There are few jokes, and yet all you do is laugh. What you get is, for an hour or two, or three or four, or six sometimes, a man seemingly opening his soul in front of you and inviting you in. Johnny, are you really doing that, or is it all a big con?
1: No, it's never been a con. It was, I didn't realise that there was any anger within myself. I was really cheesed off with stand-up, and I was really cheesed off with what it did. And when I got into it I kind of accidentally stumbled into it, and I accidentally started talking about myself. And the more I talked about myself, the more I was annoyed about stuff, and the more annoyed I was, the more angry I got, and I found that out that I could take it out on real people. I couldn't do it in a local pub, because somebody would hit you. And on a stage, I could do it. I could not be abusive to women, but I could voice my frustrations about why they weren't attracted to me. And it just became a way of going. It was like the more honest I got, the more laughs I got. So it was dead obvious to kind of talk about what really upset you, rather than going, "A funny thing happened to me," when you're going, "Funny things didn't happen." So I'd go out and abuse students, and they were really grateful for it. The more I didn't like them, the more I didn't like myself, because obviously deep down I wanted to be one of them. I wanted to be textiles and accepted, or more well-read, and I wasn't. And with that, I could go on stage and say stuff that I hadn't said that had probably built up in us for years.
0: Is it hard to replicate that night after night when you're on tour? Do you feel sometimes you excise some of those demons and then the next night you've got to go and do it again? Do you have to go deeper into yourself and find, dig up more problems in order to solve them?
1: You start doing that. You start going, oh, Jesus, what else in my life made me want to get hurt myself?
0: Language.
1: Sorry.
0: 6:30.
1: What else in my life?
0: The Archers. Anderson right. Country. What's the Niall Show with Punt and Dennis. Be careful.
1: What's up? What else in my life made me want to self-harm? Because they've got sick of that bit of material. It's really odd when you start thinking your life is material. You know, stuff like, I talked about my dad killing me rabbit. My pet rabbit and feeding it to me. And then people going, oh, it's a lovely bit of material. How did you come up with that? And I'm going, no, he killed it and he fed it to us. And then they'd run off in tears going, if I'd have known, I would never have laughed. And you're going, but you did and it's all right. I'm not distressed. He was just a rabbit and it was nice. It was... He cooked it, you know. He gave it a decent burial in a broth.
0: When I started out doing comedy, I was 18. When I was 16 and 17, I used to go to
1: comedy. I'm not bothered about you.
0: I used to go to comedy clubs and I used to see comics and I was inspired by them and I was in awe of them. And even when somebody didn't go down well, if it was an open spot or something, I was on their side and I felt for them. But the stuff I've read about you, you used to go and heckle comedians, didn't you?
1: I loved heckling. I thought heckling was the purest joy. You had some on, and again, it was that arrogance in reverse. It was lovely, because you sat there and somebody went, hello, I'm funny. No, you're not!
0: No, so were you very witless like that? No, you're not. Just that.
1: No, I would give him at least, like, 5-6 minutes, and then start going, you're terrible. There'd be the odd really arrogant comic, you'd go, so, anyone got anything, you know, they want to ask me about, and I'd go, what's your idea of an ideal teapot? And they wouldn't even put us down, they couldn't. You know, you're going, if you're proper creative, slate off a staff, would you? But they'd kind of go, yeah, funny guy there, moving on. If they're not that good, out of 10 gigs, 9 gigs, they come off, they've died on their ass, and they come off, and they slag the audience off. Then they have that one good gig in a room where you can't fathom what the audience is into, and you die, and there's not bitterness, but they come off and they've stormed it, and they go, I was brilliant tonight. And you go, oh, sorry, I had nothing to do with the audience tonight. You just decided to become a genius in 1 night out of 10. You selfish guess. What about the other 9 nights? Why didn't you use your magic powers then? Because you're rubbish. What I don't like is comedy's so left open for abuse by lesser comics. And they think that just because they're willing to get up there gives them the God-given right to be laughed at and be funny, and it doesn't. You've got to have that respect for it or don't do it.
0: What would happen? Johnny Vegas, the comedian...
1: I'm an entertainer.
0: You're an entertainer. If Johnny Vegas, the comedian, came up against Johnny Vegas, the heckler... I know it's a physical impossibility.
1: Oh, there'd be brick walls put down and everything. Yeah. Theatres would crumble. The fight would continue for 3 weeks. It's now spread to Doncaster.
0: Are you ever sober at the end of a gig? Because you drink on stage, don't you?
1: I do.
0: You drink before you go on, don't you?
1: Yeah, I drink before I go on. There's always been thinking, like... It's a bit weird talking about it, because I've had people going, I reckon you were absolutely legless, and people going, I thought you were legless, but then when you started talking, I don't reckon you were drunk. And it's all this, like, Dino thing of, was he drunk, was he not, was he drinking on...
0: Yeah, and I don't know, and I did 2 series of Shooting Stars with you, and I don't know. I'm pretty much assuming...
1: I was drunk on Shooting Stars.
0: Yeah, you know how I knew? Because you were drinking out of a bottle of Coke and getting drunker and drunker, so you'd obviously put something in the Coke.
1: Yeah.
0: Yeah. Whereas if you'd wanted me to think you were drunk, you'd been drinking out a non-alcoholic lager.
1: Well, yeah, it'd be that thing of, oh, them false glasses, you know, that go down there quick. You go...
0: Incidentally, yeah, you know, Eureka used to down a pint all the time on the show, and they only held a third of a pint of lager.
1: I know, and we all knew it. And I used to sit next to her, and they'd have to edit it, because I'd be looking on her with so much disdain. When I could have married you on the strength of thinking you could down a pint. And there's only a third of a pint in it.
0: So is it easier if you're drunk when you're doing a show?
1: It's not a case of being easier. It's a case of going, you drink. As I say, I don't feel like I'm a natural comic, so you drink because you go, you don't go on legless, but what you do is you go on going, I've just got that bit of braveness to do what I have to do tonight. I heard Arthur Smith say to someone once, always be as drunk as your audience. And when I started out, I was always doing comparing. So comparing in the club I compared, that meant being really drunk if you were going to match him. So when the arguments start, you go, well, I'm ready to go as well. Security.
0: So those gigs when your build is going on and doing an hour and a half or 2 hours, is that because you're drunk and you just sort of stay on?
1: There's a bit of being drunk, but there's a bit of joy of, you know, if they do it for 4 hours and they come away and they go, that was the best 4 hours I've ever seen, then it can be justified. My determination when I come to London was, you're going to get a full night in the kind of Ken Dodd style of, even if you're giving birth to a child, you're staying to the end of this, because if there's things still to say and I think you're interested, we're going to do this. We're going to make it a night where you go, it'll be the best value for money night you've ever been to in stand-up.
0: In 1981, aged 11, you went to a private Catholic seminary, is that right?
1: My parents are strong Catholics, and I went there, and from a young age, I was like, I want to be a priest. And you get this reaction from people when you go, I want to be a priest, and they go, oh, that's fantastic. And I actually reached a point where I was like, do you want to be a priest? And I was like, yeah, I do, of course I do. I want to, well, if you seriously want to do it, there's a school you can go to, there's, and I went through the exams and I got in. And, I ended up with this. It was bizarre. It wasn't, when they say it was a private school, it was paid for by your parish.
0: Right.
1: So it was a big thing for the parish. It was like, wow, fantastic, we're going to have our very own Father Michael. And I went there, and it was just disastrous. I remember watching Harry Potter when it came out and going, it's a way of romanticising private school. And you find it really odd because you go, they go there and they get to be wizards, so being at a private school is fantastic. And you go, well, go to a private school where you don't get to fly on broomsticks, but trainee priests try and touch you in the night. It's not quite Harry Potter. Nobody turned into a cat.
0: No Dobby.
1: No Dobby, no. I've given you a sock. And the bloke's going, I'm the postman.
0: So are you saying...
1: I'll take it to my parents and tell them I want to come home.
0: You're saying there was no Dawn French in the moving painting, nothing?
1: There was none of that. No moving stairways, no. You know what I mean? Just being pushed in the bin by six farmers and rolled downstairs. And I grew up really quickly there. I'd never thought myself as, like, streetwise or anything, but what I found quite sad was I'd gone with the knowledge I could come home. There was lads there that had been sent there, and they were just, like, kind of... foisted off. That's the only private skills that I can't get my head around. There's no romanticism about it for me. It's putting your children somewhere and going, get on with it. And then you go, I hate this. This is no kind of life for a child, because you're denied normality. You know, while you're there, you're going, but there's a world outside. There's a wall 30 yards away, and we're not allowed beyond that. One priest used to take us swimming, and he took us swimming one day, and we all decided to call him Dad at once for a laugh. And he got really cheesed off, so we didn't get to go swimming for 6 months. And the next time we went, they dropped us off and the priest wouldn't come in with us. So we all went to the shopping centre in Skimmersdale and just followed young girls around. And we had no social skills of how to talk to them, you know what I mean? We were kind of going, girls, like us, our size, but different. Developing urges. Beyond that, I came here to become a better Christian. My example of Christianity was from my dad. It was a fantastic, you know, person, and still is this massive, like, guiding force in my life. And all I saw was the church producing politicians, fantastic education, all that, but you're going, but I don't know life. I'm being denied life, and it was really odd feeling, like, I felt like I was 40 when I was 11. And they took my ET cutout off me. Which, you know, they were like, well, it's not in Christ's image. And you're going, no, quite obviously. It's E.T. I found it massively disappointing. And to be such a sort of hero of your parish, but going back to your parish going, this is nothing more, do you know what I mean? This
0: How did you get out?
1: I told my parents I wanted to leave. I went home, I went to benediction, I turned around to them and said, I want to come home. I went home and I drove back that night and they collected me clothes and I went home, and it was as simple as that. I remember having a go at my dad, going, because I'm not going to be a priest, you hate me, and blah, blah, blah, blah, blah. And at the end of it, my dad was laughing his head off, going, you're still doing your homework, and we know you're crap at geography. It doesn't change a thing. Do you know what I mean? I was never affected within the house, and I think it's had a huge influence on what I've done whatever I've done since was, it's not bothered me outside of the four walls of my home what people have thought of us. At a very early age, you're a massive letdown to a lot of people, but it doesn't matter because you're loved within your own home. So when you've got that love, you can go out and try anything without fear of disappointing anyone, because you've disappointed everyone massively at the age of 12.
0: So when you were doing stand-up...
1: So I devoted my life to disappointing people. And I've been really good at it.
0: When you were doing stand-up, did your parents come and see your gigs? How much did your family know what was happening? Because I only know from personal experience that it's not coming from, say, a family of comedians, and you the same. It's very hard to kind of communicate that you're doing well or not doing well to the family, you know. And I would be doing Shooting Stars and walking down the street with my mum, and there'd be an advertisement in an estate agent's window for a job, and my mum would say, oh, you should do that. You could. I'd be going, no, mum, I'm on the telly. It's hard, I think, for your family to understand this industry. And also, because what you show on stage can be difficult sometimes, and it can be a sadder side of yourself. How did you feel about them seeing what you did on stage?
1: My mum and dad have never come and watched me do live stand-up. And I've never really wanted them to. And it's never bothered me that they haven't come and watched, because it was something that... It isn't the kind of... I don't think there's any real great interest in it. I remember the press asking me, Dad, oh, you know, what he's done and what he's achieved and all this. You must be really proud of him. And my dad going, well, no, I always have been. He's my son. And that's always the understanding we've had, which is, whatever you're doing out there is great. I think my mum is slightly more, like, proud of us, because it brings in money for new cookers and stuff. Do you know what I mean? My mum is not a grabber, but my mum's really glad when you can go, you're right, that carpet should go. And she's like, he's good at his stand-up. Have you ever been? No, he doesn't like me to go. My mum would be like a wrestler, you know, like a wrestler's man with a handbag. I think if somebody turned around and called his names on stage, my mum would just feel that need to go over and hit him.
0: She'd be in the ring.
1: Yeah, she'd be dragging him out by the ear and putting a knitting needle through their ears. So she's best enough away from it. We went to Skegness on holiday recently, and it was the first time. It's really odd that I think she's a bit freaked out. There's a couple of things that happen. The first time you're pressuring your family and you go, don't tell them anything, and your mum goes, I didn't, and they've had a 2-hour conversation with you.
0: Yep.
1: You're going, Mum, what exactly did she say? She went, everything. But in Butlin, she was like, why are they coming up to you? And you're going, well, they're just... And it's like explaining it, like I used to explain it to my nieces in a weird way of going, well, they're made up to see us, but you're my mum, so it's not special to you.
0: Well, my mum always says, when someone comes up, we're out together, she goes, oh, do you know him? Wants an introduction, and
1: Where did you meet?
0: Yeah, and I have to say, oh, do you know them? No, that, I don't know.
1: They went a bit forward for someone you've never met before.
0: Yeah.
1: I mean, Dad's like, with them Butlins, and we get this weird message, and not in a name-dropping way, they're going, Chris Evans is in Butlins, drunk, looking for you. And you meet up. My dad's not bothered in the slightest. Chris Evans sitting down and tries to start talking, and my dad gives him 3 hours about how we converted the loft. And it's a lovely sight to behold. My dad just going, I don't know you from Adam, but anyway, the other thing was getting the stairs to drop at the end. And in the end, he's going, we're going into town, are you coming? And my dad's like, no, I'm with the wife. And you just see him kind of deflated, leaving. And you go, it's brilliant, that's my family. When the monkey ads crashed and I found out off a cabbie, I remember ringing my mum and going, don't buy a couch, she went, why? And I went, the golden goose is dead. That was the thing about the family of going, our main source of income has died. What, our son? No, the woolly one. You know, my mum sat there cooking going, God, that was a talented one. Why couldn't he have took our makeup?
0: When you worked at Argos, did you get a staff discount? Because I only ask because I buy a lot of videotapes here at Christmas. If you do, I'll get a job.
1: Yeah, you did. So. I got 15%, but then I'd been there like a couple of years longer than just your regular Christmas stuff.
0: Right.
1: I worked upstairs for years. And I was deemed too scruffy to work downstairs. It was great when you worked upstairs because you become your own daft power. You know, you get a new member of Saturday staff and they're going, I can't find a 5-6 then. You go, I'll keep looking, keep looking. You give it half an hour and you go, it's batteries in here. Downstairs. Downstairs. You not see that there's no 560s here. Do you think I've got time to look after you? And you're 19 and you feel like you're 50-odd? Of course there's no lawnmowers here. Look, it's egg bags. Around the back, aren't they? They're with the block of the fire escape. It's stupid. And I worked there, and the manager didn't like me, but he had a real nice way of going, I don't like you, and I think you're totally incompetent. But I have no reason for sacking you. Then they put me on the computers at the front, and that was a disaster.
0: Yes, I had to ask whether you got to onto the shop floor.
1: I got onto the shop floor, and at first they gave me a job where the uniforms were always like a year behind boots. Do you know what I mean? Boots actually.
0: Well, that's a year ahead of Superdrug, though.
1: Well, they were hand-me-downs, weren't they? Yeah, but Superdrug held on to the pink and grey. Yeah. You know, where fashion moves in circles.
0: Yeah, you actually know this is the scary thing.
1: Being put on returns was the worst. We had a woman who brought a steam iron back after, 12 or 13 years. And was outraged that it wasn't working anymore. And you know, you look at it, it looks like she's used it to clean the car and everything. She's not bought a Hoover. She's somehow managed to rewire this to suck up dust. Paint her ceilings. She'd done everything with it. The kids had ridden this on holiday. It was a go-kart, it was everything. And she's going, it stopped working. The look of congratulation going, I wonder why. I want it changed. And you're going, well, have you got a receipt? No, well, we can't do anything without a receipt. Well, what are you going to do about it? You're going, there's not really much. It's 13 years long, you cheap get. And then the manager would walk up and go, change it. And she'd look at you like a job's worth, and you go, for what? And he goes, whatever. Look at her. Imagine we go, look at her. Do we want that woman in our shop? Let her go to Windex.
0: What's a bigger deal, winning a comedy award or having your teapot on display at the V&A?
1: Teapot on display at the V&A. Every time. For doing ceramics, and ended up in ceramics, and it really was, I only got there because there was no proper jobs to go to. So I ended up in further education by accident. It was an odd life lesson of going, I was sort of coasting at college because I wasn't working hard, and I was drinking a lot, and it was fantastic, but I was doing all right. And then in my last year, I worked my ass off. I read Naomi Wolf's Beauty Myth.
0: Yes.
1: And I made all these abstract female forms. And then when I graduated, I got loads of comments going, I like your candlesticks. And I was absolutely outraged. The one thing in my life that I'd really tried at, and it was like failing for actually trying, I felt let down. I was in London, I was really bitter. And it was a big thing that went into the stand-up later on, which was, it made me a big and inverted snob. I hated other students, I hated people for doing well. And yet the graduation you do, you go, I've tried to better myself. How? Through pottery.
0: Pottery is, I've seen the Generation Game. Pottery isn't easy.
1: Yeah, what a summarisation of 4 years at college.
0: Oh, yeah.
1: I've seen the Generation Game, and some people who are hapless are mad at it.
0: What piece of work are you most proud of that you've made?
1: That teapot. It was making a teapot under a minute. There's not a lot of fun when you do pottery. Parties consist of people going, great, I'll bring my glaze recipe menu book. I was hoping to feel your boobs.
0: At least one of them.
1: This one's a corker, but it's heavily reliant on cobalt. Do you like me jeans?
0: Have you got your own kiln?
1: There was a constant, I'm in the process of buying one cheap off Carmel College. Because they fitted it and they've never used it.
0: That's your old colour.
1: Oh, it's a self-firing gas kiln, right, with an electronic... Oh, there's this thing, like, with gas kilns, it's madly romantic, because with a gas kiln, you've got to put a cone in. And you've got to watch them a little window as they bend. And when it reaches a certain point, you go, it's up to temperature, turn it off. It's the biggest anti-climax. But with an electric one, you've got to pump for 4 days and come back and go, it's going to be beautiful. And gas firing... The flames kind of brush the edge and they do something to the glaze. It's like having a good lover as opposed to an husband. It, it just does something to the pot that's vastly different. Lush. I was tortured in art. And the thing with stand-up was, what I actually found with stand-up in comparison to ceramics was, I was trying to find my way in ceramics. I had a certain amount of technique, but I didn't have an understanding. And what I found in stand-up was, I felt innately, I understood it. After 3 or 4 gigs, you're watching people, and you know who are blaggers, and you know who loves it. And when you start watching comedy like that, you go, I know this. This is the one thing that I can sit in a forum, I can sit in a room, and I can actually go, I disagree. This is rubbish, or this is great, or this is imaginative, or it's derivative of such a thing. And it was the first time in my life I had a kind of confidence of going, I love it or I hate it, and I can say it with absolute conviction, rather than trying to prove myself in a room with people about how intellectual I was. Because I'm not stupid, but I'm just not very good at proving I'm not stupid. And what stand-up does is just allows you to go, I can be stupid and clever at the same time and kind of be, like, accepted for it.
0: Tell me, we're reaching the end of the show, but I just wanted to ask if you had any unfulfilled ambitions.
1: Loads. I want to travel more. There's a real romanticism about travelling and things, and you go, I was that skint, it wasn't going to happen, and I wasn't that bold. The empty years, where I think, I was doing nothing. I wish I'd done more and got out more and seen more. But I've never lived in a kind of era of an idea of what if. There's no room for what if. It's like, well, what is? Things have worked out loads better than I expected, and they'll probably get far worse than I can ever contemplate, but I hope the good stuff builds you up for the bad stuff that might follow, and that, you know, jam between seedless and seeded can somehow find a kind of half seed non-stuck in your teeth happy momentum. Also, you know, I don't like the fact that ants just come into your house uninvited. I think laws should be put on them like vampires where they have to be invited in. But that's, they're just other questions that come into my head whenever that was something poignant.
0: Well,
1: a little bit creeping.
0: The church's loss is comedy stroke Potter's gain. Ladies and gentlemen, Johnny Vegas.
3: What has a hazelnut in every bite?
4: Sorry.
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4: Sorry.
3: Nougat and caramel golden light?
4: Sorry.
3: And don't forget the hazelnut in every bite. And again, what has a hazelnut in every bite?
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3: Thick milk chocolate for your delight?
4: Sorry.
3: Nougat and caramel golden light? And don't forget the hazelnut in every bite.
4: Sorry.
3: A hazelnut in every bite.
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1: Fiddle-dee-dee and tickle-dee me. I'm in a good mood, sir. Well,
0: should I summon a doctor, sir?
1: No, my happiness is not due to a disease such as delighty-itis, glandular fever, or that most flamboyant of illnesses, influenza-za-za. It is because I have purchased a new musical phonograph to drown out the irksome whittering of my perpetually late daughter and son-in-law.
0: I think I hear them arriving, sir.
1: They must not see me happy. I shall turn up my anger stat. Yeah, my crossness has gone up to 11. You may let them in.
0: Mr. and Mrs. Starkwell, sir.
2: Papa, forgive our latitude.
1: Where is your husband?
3: Here I am, on Lily's back.
1: Why? Have you forgotten to walk?
3: No. That only happened the once.
2: It is because he has broken both his legs.
1: That's a shame.
3: Thank you for the sympathy.
1: It's regret. I wish I'd been there to see it. How did it happen?
2: In a competition.
1: What competition?
3: It was a break-your-own-legs contest.
1: Well, at least you won.
2: No, he tripped as he went to fill in the entry forms. I carried him up the stairs.
3: But for my future movement, behold my miniature horse-drawn wheelchair. They are trained to respond to simple command sounds. This means forwards. This backwards. This left. This right.
1: Oh, I tire of your wittering. Serve well the phonograph.
0: Yes, sir.
1: Put on Beethoven's concerto for orchestra, duck call, bell, horn, and swanny whistle.
2: How delightful.
1: Here comes the duck call solo.
3: Ow! The small horses have smashed through the wall. Though not before smashing my body painfully into it first.
2: Oh, how lucky your legs were already broken, dearest.
1: Stop your whining like a coward and listen. For my story starts again. Now, last time you heard how I thwarted my evil ex-guardian, Mr. Gently Benevolent's plan to melt Antarctica, flood the world, and make everyone live like fish, or very wet humans. Alas, he had escaped, and now I, my wife Ripley, sister Pippa, and best friend Harry Biscuit were trapped in an icy hell.
4: We are doomed to be frozen and forgotten like leftover casserole at the back of a freezer.
5: Still, casserole, yummy.
4: No, Harry, there is no casserole.
6: What? Oh!
1: Infuriated by lack of casserole, Harry stamped his feet like a frustrated toddler or angry Irish dancer. And a huge chunk of Antarctica broke off, creating a mighty...

0: The ice ship.
1: That was entirely planned.
2: Yeah, right.
0: In those days, Britannia truly ruled the waves, and all ocean currents led to Britain, so we were quickly borne homewards. Though, as we headed north, the climate got warmer.
1: Wow! I've grown! I'm massive!
3: Or the ice ship is melting.
1: Prefer my theory. Look, I'm a giant!
0: As it shrank, one by one we climbed on each other's shoulders, eventually forming a short, wobbly human skyscraper. Luckily, we soon spied the cliffs of Dover, which were more patriotic back then, being not just white, but also red and blue.
2: Ah, England.
3: England.
4: England.
1: France. Sorry, I'm looking the wrong way.
0: Leaving the savage countryside, we returned to cosmopolitan London, with its wishy-washy social attitudes and extensive wine list. The great city was reassuringly familiar, teeming with people affluent and diseased, though there was one shocking change. By law, outside the British Library stood a statue of Britain's favourite writer, which for years had been me. But now...
2: Look, my statue is different. It has put on weight, and a beard, and a different name.
3: That's because it's not you.
2: What? Then who is it?
4: It says it's a Charles Dickens.
2: I instantly hate him and think he's rubbish. What's he ever written?
4: Apparently, lots of incredibly popular books. Whereas you haven't written anything since your last book about Mr. Benevolent, Our Mutual Fiend.
2: I haven't had time. I've been busy saving the world. I want my statue back.
0: Enraged, I returned home, where a surprising missive awaited me.
5: Dear Pip-Bin, open brackets, incidentally dear is just customary, not a term of affection, because I actually hate you, close brackets. Just to let you know, I've decided to give up being evil. It's getting too much like a proper job. I've run out of dastardly ideas and my knees hurt. Best wishes, gently benevolent. P.S. I'm definitely not trying to lull you into a false sense of security while secretly plotting my most evil scheme yet. P.P.S. Oh, I can't be bothered.
0: This at least seemed good news. For in truth, I was beginning to feel too old for competitive thwarting. If I did it at all anymore, it'd be strictly amateur thwarting. Perhaps to some local thwarting club where I could join their Sunday team or coach the Colts.
2: At last, some free time. I shall write a new book and re-become Britain's favourite author.
4: And I can rededicate myself to helping feed the poor poor.
2: What about you, Ripley?
3: I shall go and serve the community.
2: So noble.
1: And I shall invent inventions and contrapt contraptions.
0: Alas, before I could start my new book, I was disturbed by a visitor.
2: Yes?
5: Pip-Bin.
2: I am him here. Hang on, I know you. You're the man from the statue, but smaller and less made of bronze. Though you are still covered in pigeon poo.
5: My name is Charles Dickens.
0: As he said this, however, his hair slipped over his face and a bit of his nose fell off. And I suddenly doubted his identity.
2: Hang on, are you really Charles Dickens?
5: Of course I am. Born February the 9th, 1812 in Landport, the second son of eight, born to John and Elizabeth Dickens.
2: How biographically convincing. Sorry to ask, it's just I've been fooled over the years by evil people in disguise.
5: I can imagine. With my empathetic novelist brain, and certainly not because I'm the one who's done the fooling, because I'm not. I'm Charles Dickens. Look, I've even got a case with his, my initials on it. I call it my CD case.
2: Why are you here, Mr. Dickens?
5: Please, call me by my nickname. As your name is contracted from Philip to Pip, so mine is contracted from Charles Dickens to Chickens. Anyway, I imagine my taking your title has upset you.
2: What? No, I certainly didn't instantly hate you or think you were rubbish.
5: Nevertheless, to decide once and for all Britain's favourite novelist, I propose a literary duel. We each write a book, then have a public reading, and may the best book win.
2: A novel off?
5: Exactly. Whoever loses, retires, and lets the winner do anything they want, be that writing, dressing a small dog as a cowboy, or revealing themselves to be somebody else and then taking over the world.
2: You've got a deal, Chickens.
5: I suggest we go to a special writer's hotel I know, deserted and slightly sinister.
2: Sounds ideal.
1: I'm back, Pip-Bin.
6: Oh, who's this?
2: This is Mr. Charles Dickens.
5: My friends call me Chickens.
6: Pleased to meet you, Chickens.
5: You're not my friend.
2: We are both going to write books, then have a novel off.
6: Hey, maybe I should write one as well.
2: You, Harry.
5: Yes.
6: Actually, I haven't got time, for I have invented a new system of communication using budgies. They memorize short messages in Morse code, then fly to the recipient and tweet them. Here is one now. Saw a cat fall into a sink. GIAMW CLAC.
2: GIAMW CLAC.
6: Guffaw in a manly way. Chuckle like a chap. This will make me rich enough to fund my next idea, which I call face volume.
0: Stopping only to pack the three vital P's of writing, pen, paper, and pajamas, Chickens and I set off for our hotel. On arrival, we were greeted by the manager.
7: My name is Delbert Clamp Vulture. Welcome to the Overbook Hotel.
2: Named because it is always full.
7: Because it is built on the remains of an old book burial ground. Anyway, welcome, Mr. Bin, Mr. Benevolent. Is not here, you'll be pleased to hear. Do you have any luggage?
5: I have this, my writing case.
2: Why, that bag is big enough to hold a man.
5: Yes, but it definitely doesn't.
2: Really, because I'm pretty sure I can see the outline of a person inside.
5: No, you can't, no. Did you know I live in Gadshill House in Kent, overlooking the Medway, a mere minute from Ordnance Street where I grew up, because I'm the real Charles Dickens?
2: I didn't. How interesting.
5: Anyway, I must get to my room to write. Bye.
0: The contest had begun, and I, too, hurried to my room, which was perfect for writing.
7: You have a desk, a chair, and the world's largest tin of biscuits.
2: Why does the bathroom sink have three taps?
7: It is a writer's sink. The taps are hot, cold, and coffee. Now, if there's anything you need, don't hesitate to ask.
2: Well, actually, I quite like...
7: I didn't say I'd answer.
0: I immediately settled down to write, though first I unpacked and had a coffee, then stared out of the window, had another coffee, and finally began, though not before cleaning my room thoroughly, having another coffee, and then reading half the Encyclopedia Britannica for research while having seven more coffees. Finally, I started, or would have done if I hadn't heard another guest arriving.
2: Better go and say hello. It's not procrastination. It's just good manners.
0: But this new arrival was somebody surprising.
2: Rightly. Why are you here?
3: Because when I went to the cavalry officer's mess, no one would flirt with me.
2: So that's what you meant by serving the community.
3: They said I'm too old. I fear my flirting days are over. At least until I'm about 80, when I can say things that actively cross from flirtatious to sex-pesty and get away with it because of my age. I can go to restaurants, and when the waiter says, "What will you have, madam?" I can say, "You, please." And everyone will just laugh at my wizened presumption.
2: And until that happy day...
3: I've decided to write a book.
2: What? No. I forbid it.
3: Worried I'll be better than you?
2: Never. Not. And no, Armando. I'm just concerned. Everyone knows it is physically and mentally impossible for women to write novels.
3: Tell that to Jane Austen.
2: I shall.
0: I immediately set off to tell Miss Austen... But it turned out she was dead, somewhat confirming my thesis.
2: She died of novelitis.
3: Not a real disease.
2: It is.
3: While you were checking on Jane Austen, I've written my book. It's called 50 Shades of Hay. It's about a farmer and a woman who goes to work for him. Have a look.
2: You cannot write a book like this.
3: A little saucy for you.
2: Her skirt was so short you could almost see her ankle. And it gets worse. She opened her door to him, which was a metaphor for other things, actually. This will never be published.
3: We'll see, you prude.
2: I'm not being prudish. There are three pages where it just says throb.
0: Rightly left to find a publisher, and I returned to my writing. As I passed Mr. Dickens's room, I could hear him inside.
5: Write faster.
2: Everything all right in there?
5: Yes, I was just encouraging myself. And feeling guilty about my first wife, Catherine Dickens, nay, Hogarth, whom I left for the young actress, Ellen Ternan, in 1858. Must get on. Bye.
0: I returned to my room and started to write, after two more coffees and trying to make a model of Stonehenge out of biscuits.
2: So, here I am, staring at the blank page, blank, empty, like my mind. Ooh, is that another guest? Better go and say hello.
0: I left my room to greet the new guest, and definitely not to avoid writing.
2: Hello? Is there anyone there?
0: But it seemed as if there was no one. Until, at the end of the corridor, I saw a terrifying spectral figure in a grey and white shroud, muttering strangely. I followed the human figure until it entered a room and slammed the door with supernatural force. Or maybe a hand. Despite my fear, I felt compelled to follow it in and reached for the door handle with nerves a jangle, mind a quiver, and knees a knocking. But suddenly...
7: I wouldn't go in room 237 if I were you, sir.
2: Ah, Delbert, how did you manage to creep up on me so quietly?
7: I have my secrets, sir.
2: Is it rubber-soled shoes and a thick carpet?
7: Yes.
2: Why shouldn't I go in that room?
7: Because it is already occupied. It would be terribly rude.
2: Occupied by a ghost?
7: No, sir, there are no ghosts here, though there are spirits.
2: What sort of spirits?
7: Whiskey, gin, brandy. In the bar.
2: I could do with a drink.
7: The bar is that way, sir. Someone will be there to serve you.
0: Shaken, I headed to the bar. But on my arrival...
7: Drink, sir?
2: Del, how did you get here before me?
7: That would be telling, sir.
2: Was it a tiny bicycle?
7: Yep.
2: So you're bartender as well as manager, eh?
7: I'm a jack-of-all hotel trade, sir, and master of four. Specifically, bartending, disappointing breakfast-making, groveling to the rich, putting mints on pillows, and saying drink, sir, in a non-judgmental tone.
2: That's fine.
7: I never claimed counting was one of them. Drink, sir?
2: Oh, you did that well.
7: Perhaps a fisky.
2: A fisky?
7: It's fizzy whiskey. It was invented so that children might enjoy whiskey too.
2: The drinks industry is so thoughtful.
0: I looked round the bar. It was named the Scribe and Imbibe and was filled with artifacts of writing. There was a pair of Shakespeare's pants, a pair of Chaucer's pants, a pair of Jonathan Swift's pants. To be honest, it was mostly pants. And not very clean ones at that. But one thing especially caught my eye. An ebony pen that somehow seemed to be calling to me, wanting me to pick it up and write with it.
7: Do not touch that, sir.
2: Why not?
7: It is the possessed pen of Penrith. The most evil writing instrument in the country, after the bewitched biro of Birmingham and the haunted highlighter of Haverford West.
2: How can a pen be evil?
7: They say it is filled with Satan's inky blood.
2: That would do it.
7: Only one man has used it. A writer who had become blocked and unable to write.
2: Ha! That's never happened to me.
7: That pen unblocked him. He wrote for 12 days without stopping and without even a single coffee.
2: Impossible.
7: By the end, he had a brilliant book, but oh, how it cost him. For shortly after finishing, he went madly, mentally evil. No one has ever seen him since.
2: Christ.
7: That will be a guest. We have a very distinctive doorbell that sounds like a whoosh.
0: Despite this warning, I still felt the urge to pick up the pen. But fortunately, I was interrupted by the new guest, my sister.
4: My quest to feed the poor poor does not go well. I had forgotten how awful riffraff can be.
2: Oh, yes. All sticky. Common.
4: So I thought, if you give a man a meal, you feed him for a day. But if you give a man a cookbook, you feed him for a lifetime. So I have decided to write one. How is your book going?
2: Don't ask. But brilliantly, how is Harry?
4: Oh, alas, his budgies turned on him. They all sat on the washing line outside his window tweeting rude things. Such online abuse. He has given up and gone I know not where.
0: At least Harry seemed to be reliably doing even worse than me. For I had to admit it, I was as stuck as a fat man jammed in a pipe doing a really, really hard Sudoku. But only a few hours before the novel off, I had no novel. Distraught, I paced the hotel corridors and once again saw the dread grey-white spectre.
2: Why can I not write? Tell me, O spirit.
0: I ran after it, but was stopped by the sound of a lift arriving behind me. As the doors opened, I turned, but instead of a person emerging, a great wave of dark liquid flooded out towards me.
2: No! It is ink! Ah!
0: I closed my eyes and waited to be ink drowned, but...
3: What on earth are you doing, Pip?
2: Right. There was a great wave of ink!
3: Sounds like a rather obvious stress hallucination brought on by writer's block.
2: Rubbish! And why are you back? Has your book been rejected by every publisher in the world yet?
3: Actually, I'm picking up Pippa. We are both giving public readings tonight.
4: Rich food for poor people is a hit. I am a celebrity chef, and before my reading, I shall have dinner with some actors pretending to be my friends.
2: So happy for you.
3: And 50 Shades of Hay has not only been published, but it is already the best-selling book in history. Writing is such fun,
4: and so easy.
0: They skipped merrily out, and I felt only a sick despair. I headed to the scribe and imbibe to drown my sorrows, and suddenly I had an idea.
2: I can use the possessed pen of Penrith.
0: Although I might lose my soul to insane evil, at least I wouldn't be publicly humiliated. It seemed a fair trade. But alas, as I entered the bar...
2: No! The evil pen is gone, and I shall have no book for the novel of.
8: What's that about no book?
2: Chickens! Nothing. Why is your man-sized rating case making that noise?
8: Because it's full of my incredibly vivid new novel.
9: Let me out!
2: Did it say, let me out?
8: It is very keen to get published. Bye!
0: He left, and I headed forlornly back to my room. On the way, I passed room 237, the room I had once seen the strange, shrouded figure enter, and I approached the door fearfully. Fear, not helped by having to climb over a piano someone had left. I entered. There at a desk sat the grey-white spectre, writing away next to a huge stack of finished manuscript. What dread supernatural presence was this?
10: Oh, hello, Pipmin.
2: Harry, what are you doing? Why do you look like a ghost?
10: I'm covered in budgie droppings. Those birds hate me. So I decided to write a book instead.
2: You seem to have done it.
10: I have. Can you keep an eye on it while I go and clean myself?
0: As Harry washed, I read his manuscript. It was surprisingly good. Better than what I had written, which was nothing. So, loyal friend that I was to him, I decided to steal it. As he emerged from the bathroom, I picked it up and shoved it down my shirt.
10: Ah, all clean again.
11: No! Where is my book?
2: Oh, it's gone. The budgies came in and took it. Oh. They really hate you.
11: No!
10: I'm going to kill those budgies. Why did I mess with nature? Incidentally, Pipmin, you have some papers sticking out of your shirt.
2: Do I? New type of vest.
10: Oh, of course.
0: Harry climbed over the piano outside the door and ran off with budgie vengeance in mind. But as I left the room...
12: Hello, sir.
2: Ah, Delbert! Why are you hiding under that piano?
12: Watching you steal your friend's book, sir.
2: Nonsense. I've committed no crime.
12: I'm sure everyone will agree with you when I tell them.
0: Desperate to escape, I started to scramble over the piano. But having Harry climb over it must have weakened the instrument. As I got to the higher notes at the end, the piano collapsed into Clamp Vulture, crushing him unto death.
2: Accident. That was an accident.
12: Nevertheless, you will pay for it, sir. I shall send the bill from the afterlife.
0: The novel off was taking place at that temple to literature, the Readmore Hall. I hurried to my contest and soon found Chicken's massive writing suitcase by his side. As soon as I entered, the referee stood.
13: Right, well, a good clean fight, no reading below the belt, may the best book win. Now for the toss.
2: Heads.
13: Heads it is. Mr. Bin to read, new books please.
2: Bleak Mouse. By Harry Pip Bin, me. I wrote it, chapter one. The day was grimly misty and mistily grim, and the sounds of the East End were muted by the dreadful social conditions therein.
0: It had started well, and got better. I moved the crowd to tears. Laughter. And weirdly, the odd donkey impression. But then I was interrupted.
14: Hold on! That's my book!
2: No, stranger, it is mine!
14: Stranger? It is me, Harry Biscuit, your best friend.
10: Sort of still. Do you know how many budgies I killed before I realized it was you who'd stolen my book?
8: That is a serious allegation.
10: And that is not the real Charles Dickens.
8: Yes, I am. Who, between December 1867 and April 1868, gave 76 public readings in America, and who tonight will read from his, my new novel, The Mystery of Edwin Drood.
10: No, you're not.
0: Harry advanced on him, removed the wig from his head, and tried to remove the beard from his face.
5: Ow! Ow! No, stop! It's not fake. I actually grew a beard to make this disguise more convincing.
9: Mr. Benevolent!
10: Yes. The real Charles Dickens is in this writing case.
15: Oh, thank you.
5: It's true. I've been carrying him around, making him write a book for me. I set up this contest to humiliate you because I knew you couldn't write anymore.
9: But you have failed, because I have a brilliant new book.
10: Which is actually written by me.
9: How did you write something so good? I mean, you're Harry.
10: Well, it was hard at first, but then I found this pen, and then it got all easy.
0: Harry held up a pen that made me shudder, for it was the possessed pen of Penrith.
9: But, Harry, that pen will drive you to evil madness.
10: Well, I am pretty cross with you, but I don't feel evil or mad. Although, hang on, yes, I have gone both evil and mad.
9: You don't sound it.
10: I'm building up to it. For example, I feel a strong urge to kill you, Pip-Bin.
9: Yet you sound so reasonable.
10: It's coming, it's coming. Wait for it. Wait for it. Ah, here we go.
0: Ah! Harry suddenly snapped, seizing a nearby bust of Britain's favourite author and hurling it at me.
9: Harry, no!
0: I ducked out of the way, saving myself. Alas, it struck someone else.
15: Oh, killed by a bust of myself, is that irony or narcissism? I shall not drag my death out sentimentally like that of one of my characters. I shall keep it nice and short.
10: And now for evil pudding, I shall eat the denouement of The Mystery of Edwin Drood.
0: As Harry ate, I had a sudden realization.
9: Yes, with Dickens dead, I am now Britain's favourite author again.
10: Oh, it's a bit rich, a little overdone in places, but not bad. Oh, that's who did it. You may be Britain's favourite author again, Pip-Bin, but not for long, for I am going to kill you.
5: Well, this is great.
10: Oh, don't gloat, Benevolent. You killed me once, and now I want some payback.
5: That's less great.
0: Harry seemed to physically swell, and unusually for him, not with cake, but with dark, malicious power. Even Mr. Benevolent seemed scared, and for once, my nemesis and I were united.
5: Do you think we should run for it?
9: Yep.
0: As we ran, Harry ran too. But while we were running away, he was running amok. And as I fled, I could hear his cheery laugh becoming a thing of pure evil. And I knew that my best friend was now a terrifying monster, and the world would never be the same again.
5: No! Harry, madly evil, what did you do?
0: That is for next time.
5: Tell me now or I shall shoot you with this pistol.
0: I refuse.
5: I warned you.
0: Next time, try pointing the pistol at me.
5: Good idea. Ow.
0: But when you return, you shall hear how Harry's horribleness grew like a well-watered weed. How Pippa, Ripley, and I tried to restore him to goodness, even forging an alliance with Mr. Benevolent himself. And how, though it sounds almost impossible to believe, marmalade with sausages is actually quite nice.
6: Bleak Expectations starred Richard Johnson as Philip Bin, Tom Allen as Young Pip, Anthony Head as Mr. Gently Benevolent, James Barkman as Harry Biscuit, Jeffrey Whitehead as Clamp Vulture, Sarah Hadland as Ripley, Susie Kane as Pippa, and Mark Evans as Sundry Referees, and the real Charles Dickens. The producer was Gareth Edwards.
16: What has a hazelnut in every bite?
17: Sorry!
16: And thick milk chocolate for your delight?
17: Sorry!
16: Nougat and caramel golden light?
17: Sorry!
16: And don't forget the hazelnut in every bite! And again! What has a hazelnut in every bite?
17: Sorry!
16: Thick milk chocolate for your delight?
17: Sorry!
16: Nougat and caramel golden light? And don't forget the hazelnut in every bite!

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4: 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Now the likes of Amando Iannucci and Marcus Brigstocke do battle for the princely sum of 99 pence.
5: It's the 99p challenge! Watcher, I'm Sue Perkins. Welcome to the 99p challenge, Radio 4's answer to the question... Ah, look, it's 6:25 and we haven't got a tape to put in the machine. Can you just grab something and stick it in? This is a unique programme, as the contestants are awarded pence instead of points. Why? Because, as Bruce Forsyth would say, what do points make?
6: Prizes!
5: No, the answer is a six-month driving ban. And so we'd like the blue touch paper and retire from tonight's panellists, who are John Holmes, Marcus Brigstocke, Rob Rouse and Amando Iannucci. The brains are whirling, they're playing for sterling. Job ads. They're just little rectangles in the newspaper, but they are the keys to a different life. They open up a world of wasted 40-mile round trips, nylon interview suits you'll never want to wear again, and the discovery that the job is going to someone the manager just happens to be knocking off in the stationery cupboard. In this round, I want the panel to share with us any job adverts they may have circled with a highlighter. Amanda, you're first. What have you seen?
7: I saw this one. It says, "Come clean the rods at Dunray." No pension arrangements necessary.
5: Marcus.
8: Equal opportunities employment officer required, 18,000 per annum. Previous experience preferred, no blacks, no Irish.
5: And I suspect the gays needn't bother either. How about you, John?
9: I actually saw this one in a window, Sue. It just said, person required to put secret ingredient coating on fried chicken. Must have eczema.
5: How about you, Rob?
10: Simon Cowell seeks new personal tailor. Singing ability is not essential, but you must be under the illusion that the human bottom is situated just beneath the shoulder blades.
8: Do you look rough as hell and have cigarette on your face? Pacific Finance want you for a new Scum on Telly loans campaign. Need to resemble Mo Slater off EastEnders if possible.
7: Wanted, people who are not the scum of the earth. Vacancy open to everyone apart from Jonathan King.
5: Since we're on a slightly difficult wave, let's move to less choppy waters. John, any more?
9: Well, this one. Replacement prostitute wanted to cover maternity leave.
11: Well, that's lightened the mood.
9: Yeah, yeah. Well, that was in the back of What Pimp magazine.
7: Got one here. The Bangkok boy slut slapper house seeks marketing director to work out why we get such a bad press, given we're just a greengrocer.
10: Do you own a pair of breasts? Well, why not start a career in selling pretty much anything to men?
8: I saw this one, calling all dog owners. Your dogs could earn you pounds, pounds, pounds getting makeup and hairspray in their big eyes.
7: But wanted, one discreet hitman, expected to bump off high-ranking government figure, one to the chest, two to the head, apply to Mr. G. Brown, HM Treasury, Fee £7,000 plus tax and VAT plus expenses, brackets, keep the receipts.
9: I was looking through the local, the job section, the local newspaper. There was an ad that said male 52 seeks female 25 to 30 for romance. But then underneath that it said local newspaper seeks small ads manager, attention to detail a must.
8: I saw one similar actually. This may be more of a personal advert. It said the farmer wants a wife. The farmer wants a wife. E-I, addio, the farmer wants a wife. Send CVs to the farmer, the farm.
10: It's quite a quick one. This, it says, wanted, experienced pirate to rape and pillage in the High Wycombe area.
8: The army wants you. Great pay, a sense of purpose, legal killing, and your own hat.
5: And at the end of that, here are your remuneration packages. 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Copper hellos. I'm going to give Marcus and John 5 pence, giving Rob 6 pence. Amanda's got 7 pence. Supermarkets. They're an enormous part of our daily lives, and so are their slogans. 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How much? Sainsbury's. Every pound you spend goes to Jamie Oliver. In this round, you're working in a supermarket. 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Yep, I'm shopping, walking up the aisle. Oh, Lunchables, 2 for 1. That's my dinner party sorted.
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7: In the event of fire, please continue shopping.
12: Your attention, please. 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
7: Computers for schools. We'll give you a brand new computer if you hand in your school.
5: And that's enough shopping for me. And just to annoy the massive queue behind me, I'm going to give out the money at the end of this round by cheque. So just writing it out now, I'm going to give Marcus 6 pence, giving John 7, Rob's got 8 pence, and Amanda's got 10p. Someone once said that breaking up is hard to do. Wrong, Neil Sedaka. Quadratic equations are hard to do. Breaking up is a piece of cake. Especially if you take your partner for that special birthday meal at Wimpy. In this round, as in life, I've had loving, meaningful relationships with the panel, full of passion, full of sensitivity. And now's the time when those dreams unravel and you heartlessly bin me. Rob, tell me the worst.
10: Well, it's not easy, this one, Sue, but it's not me, it's you, right? you never take me out anywhere.
5: What do you say?
10: No, don't interject. This is hard enough for me without any more of your poison.
5: I'm actually pleased, to get out of that one with you, Rob, because I've got a bit of thing going with your brother. Amanda, please, come on, break my heart.
7: Okay, well, this isn't easy. I mean, you'll think it sounds trivial, but I can assure you it's not. It's just that, and you probably don't know this, but you snore really loudly whenever we have sex.
5: embarrassing. I'm really sorry. Now, Marcus, you've been pretty funny recently. I'm not referring to this show. Can you tell me what's wrong?
8: Yeah, well, Sue, I'm sorry. It is awkward. I'm afraid going to have to end our relationship. But on the plus side, I have written you a very positive reference.
5: Mm. Thank you.
8: I read you excerpts here. So Sue has been my girlfriend for the past 6 months, and in that time, her responsibilities have included cooking, cleaning, outings, and the sex. I'm happy to report that she's carried out these duties with enthusiasm and some skill. good luck.
5: Thanks a lot. John, you've got something to say? Are you going to propose?
12: I'm going to propose, Sue, that we break up. Because we've been seeing each other for 9 years now. Mm. You know, we live together and everything, but it's just that I need some space. But it does mean we'll have to work out what to do about the house, the mortgage, obviously work out who's going to have custody of the kids. But I know that if we are adult about this, then we can work through it in a mature, grown-up way, and it'll be less painful for us both. Send.
13: I didn't tell you this. I should have maybe at the start, but I'm actually a priest. And there are 17 other boys in this relationship.
12: I'm really, really, really, really sorry, Sue, but through the 6 months we've had together, I thought I was going out with Mel.
5: That dirty little hoyden.
10: You know, Sue, I'm just kind of at a moment in my life where I really need to concentrate on Splinter Cell 2 for the Xbox.
13: Well, the other thing is, I mean, you don't eat meat, and I like wearing it, and it's not going to work.
8: Look, Sue, it's time I was honest with you. You know that time you found me taking that badger's temperature?
5: Oh, yeah.
8: It wasn't ill.
5: Those onlookers weren't from the RSPCA, were
8: no.
5: they?
12: I'm really, really, really sorry, Sue, but through the 6 months we've had together, I thought I was going out with Deck.
5: For some reason, I'm more cheered by that comparison. What does that say?
10: That's the weirdest thing, John, because all the time I was going out with Sue, I thought I was going out with Barry Chuckle.
5: Anyone from the audience, what we're doing here is we're taking double acts and just saying one half of that double act's name. So any takers?
13: No, I thought I was going out with another Nolan sister.
12: See, you know, I thought I was going out with Schnorbitz.
5: And at the end of that round, me, Ronnie Barker.
10: Orville the Duck.
13: Jade. No, the other problem was the sex. I mean, it was fantastic, just when we did it together, that was...
5: Yeah. Well, you've all reduced me to tears, but like Gloria Gaynor, I will survive, but have no further top 10 hits. So let's divide our worldly goods. I get the house, the car, the second house and the yacht. You get the kids and this much money, okay? Amanda, I'm giving you 2p. John, 3. Rob, you're on 4. Marcus, you're on 6p. Opera. Wonderful stuff. I know that whenever I have £180 spare and a 9-hour evening to kill, I'm just straight down there, you know. But most operas are in Italian and German, languages which in many ways are foreign. So in this round, I'm going to play the panellists some arias, whatever they are, and they're going to translate the words into English. Marcus, you're first off. Could you start us off with Voi che sapete from The Marriage of Figaro?
8: Certainly. Okay, this is translating from the original Italian. Here we go. Third left, over the lights and then right. Then it's straight over the mini roundabout, on past Asda, until you see the big water tower on the left. If you reach the brewery, you've gone too far.
5: And next up, Amanda, could you just strap on the conical metal breastplate and translate La Donna e Mobile from Rigoletto?
13: Okay, here we go. See what I hold in my hand. See what I hold. I just press this. That's the address book. This is the camera. I'll take your photo. Oh, I don't know how that works yet. It's tri-band, you know. It works in Germany. Sometimes I have to go to Germany. On business.
5: Now, John, you're a true castrato. Can you give us, please, a translation of the the flower song duet from Lakme?
9: Yes.
5: Good man.
9: This is that bit of music. You're probably thinking, yes, I think I've heard it before. In fact, of that, I'm pretty sure. Isn't it that bit of chat from the British Airways ad? The one where you go to sleep in Times Square, then wake up in Piccadilly, even though technically neither of them are airports.
5: Now, Rob, if you'd like to translate for us, Vedi la fosche notturne from Il Trovatore.
10: That'd be my pleasure, Sue. Calling the gas man. That's expensive. I can fix this pipe myself. This'll do it. I'll just keep doing this. Couple more strokes. It's bound to work. You did turn the pilot light off, didn't you? Oh. Is hissing a good thing or a bad thing in the gas environment? I'll just get my lighter out. And check.
5: Okay, I'm going to give you a bonus 5p, Armando, towards your next set of opera glasses, if you can tell me what's happening in Largo al Factotum from The Barber of Seville.
13: I'll give it a good go. Fifteen love. Thirty love.
5: Come on, Tim!
13: Quiet, please. Game and second set to Federer. Federer leads Henman 2-2.
5: Come on, Tim!
13: Never mind, there's always next year.
5: Well, out of respect for the Threepenny Opera, I'm going to give out 3 pennies to everyone. Hang on, strike that. That's a tad generous for this programme. So I'm giving you all just 1 pence. And so we fly like a bird, the one that's had its wings mauled off by a cat, towards our archive round. Think of me as a sort of Terry Wogan, sending you deep into the BBC vault here. Where we keep overused, rubbishy sound effects like that one. Also loads of old TV and radio shows that no one else has heard or seen for years. John, what treasures have you discovered?
9: Oh, well, looking in the box here, Sue, I remember this from my childhood. Wes Craven's News Round. Freddy Krueger reading children's news. Then, of course, he went on to present Countryfile, where he attacked hedgehogs in their dreams.
5: And, Armando, anything we can just put on BBC Seven?
13: Well, this would never go out now. It's a Watch With Mother called Kristallnacht and Alistair. Animated series about a small boy and the fun adventures he has with the Nazis.
10: This is an earlier incarnation of a programme actually got made. It was, you remember with the programme Go With Noakes. This was the original version of Go With Noakes, where young women get to go with Noakes. Yeah. Now, whoever gets the furthest with Noakes wins a romantic date at the Imperial War Museum with Peter Purvis.
5: Marcus, what's in your box?
8: Well, yeah, there's a panorama from 1990 entitled Chesney Hawks. Will his star ever wane?
9: Do you remember, speaking of that, Panorama Lama Lama Ding Dong?
12: which was where a current affairs vehicle was presented by Shawaddy Waddy.
5: Mm. Yeah, there you go.
8: Do you remember that episode of Grandstand hosted by the Black and White Minstrels?
13: Well, I can top you there because I've got a music show presented by Simon Sharma, the history guy, called Shamalama Ding Dong. And I've got Ron Atkinson's White and White Minstrel Show.
5: Presented by Robert Kilroy Sills.
10: And this one's ancient as well. This is Last of the Dinosaur Wine, where three old cavemen roll down hills in old stone bathtubs with hilarious consequences.
13: Got a couple of old ones here. There's a copy of The Little House on the Prairie. Well, it still had asbestos in the roof. The first series of The World at War, which I felt was spoilt by an over-intrusive laughter track.
5: Yeah, agreed. Didn't need it, did it?
12: There was that programme, Buy a Ghost. Because at the end of the day, a bought ghost is a better investment than a rented one. In this market.
10: I found a nice one. It was called the New Things Roadshow, hosted by the maverick 9-year-old presenter Hugh Scully.
12: Remember that? Was it Blakey's Seven, where Blakey from On the Buses tried to stop Avon and Serverland from skiving all day? And he had that catchphrase, "Oh, I hate you, Orak."
13: Oh, here's one. It's one from the... Do you remember when Jim'll Fix It wasn't slightly sinister?
5: I'm afraid I don't.
13: No. It's there.
12: Do you remember when Thora Heard was World's Strongest Man?
5: God. Well, that's a cracker to end on. What an amazing treasure trove of broadcasting history. I'll be taking Bargain Hunt over that lot. At the end of that round, let me dish out P. Rob, you've got 3. Marcus, you've got 4 pence. John, you've got 5. And Amanda, you've got 6 pence. The next round is about famous quotes, but it's not at all derived from Radio 4's quote-unquote. We're always original on this show. This round's called Unquote-Quote. I'm going to give you the beginnings of famous quotes, and you have to tell me how they end. I'm going to give you, John, an Oscar Wilde quote. This is spoken to an American customs officer.
14: I have nothing to declare except...
12: Yahtzee!
5: Okay, so I've got nothing to declare except...
8: If they ever make a film of my life with Jude Law in it, I'll be bloody livid.
13: This ham?
5: I have nothing to declare except...
10: What is the limit for fags and booze? I'm more interested in poetry and words, but, you know.
5: Okay, here's one for you from Margaret Thatcher.
14: There is no such thing as
15: Scotland.
8: No such thing as miners. Towards the end of her term in power.
5: And John, there's no such thing as
12: Dennis Thatcher.
5: Okay, Marcus, if you could complete this quote. This is from Dorothy Parker.
14: Men seldom make passes at girls who
8: talk about their bloody cats all the time.
16: Oh, look, he's on the windowsill. So?
5: Cat. Rob, men seldom make passes.
10: Girls used to go out with a chuckle brother.
5: Now that's true, yeah.
13: Men seldom make passes at girls who paste their face with molasses.
8: Men seldom make passes at girls with no septum.
5: Men seldom make passes at...
10: Rutger Hauer.
5: Men seldom make passes at...
8: Girls who've done time for killing men.
10: Yeah.
5: Okay, I'm going to move on now. Armando, here's a quote from David Steele.
14: I have the good fortune to be the first Liberal leader for half a century who is able to say to you, at the end of our annual assembly, go home to your constituencies and
13: prepare for... Oh, you've gone.
5: Go home to your constituencies and...
8: Do some colouring in, we're in for a long wait.
5: Go home to your constituencies and...
13: Prepare to come third.
5: Go home to your constituencies and...
10: Prepare for Rutger Hauer.
5: He's on a testosterone high. Watch out, because no one's making a pass at him. Okay, and finally, this is a free-for-all. This quote, if you could complete it, it's from Harold Wilson.
14: A week is a long time in...
10: Rutger Hauer.
5: A week is a long time in...
12: Side an abandoned fridge on a rubbish tip.
8: Swindon.
5: A week is a long time in...
13: A boat with Dave Dickinson.
8: Jelly. It'd be ages, wouldn't it?
13: A Ben Elton musical.
10: As a week is a long time in an IKEA ball pit with seemingly no way out. With Rutger Hauer in there too.
5: Which concludes that round. Now, my favourite quotation is from Winston Churchill. When Lady Astor accused him of being drunk, he said, "Yes, madam, I am drunk, but in the morning I will be sober, whereas you will still..." Oh, God, I've been sick, Lady Astor, on your dress, sorry. Really love you, though, you're my best mate, a cracking pair of footers. And the end of that round, let's give out pence. Okay, John, I'm giving you 4, Rob, you're getting 4, Amanda, you're getting 5, but Marcus, you're getting 7 pence. Thank you, the 99p challenge singers, you beautiful bunch of eunuchs. Now, they're telling us, of course, that that was the last round, so let's see who's won. In 4th place with 30 pence, it's Rob. In 2nd place with a marvellous 31 pence, it's John. In 2nd place with a relatively reasonable 37 pence, it's Armando. But tonight's winner with a staggering 39 pence, it's Marcus Brigstock.
7: Yes! Yeah! Eat my pence!
5: So, Marcus, our lucky winner, gets the chance to go for the star prize tonight, the car. And as we can all see, there it is. Look at her. A brand new Toyota Avensis. It's yours to drive home now. Or, instead, you could play for the suitcase full of 99p. What's it to be?
16: The car, obviously.
5: He says he's going for the money.
16: What?
5: So let's play spin-off movies for Starsky, but not Hutch.

0: Hutch is gone. Hutch is history. So you must think up new films for Starsky. Think of enough in 30 seconds, you win 99p. But if you put Hutch in a film, you'll lose everything. Okay? You ready, Marcus?
1: Yeah, I think so. All right, I wanted the car.
0: I don't care. Let's play!
2: Now?
1: We on? Starsky and Christ. Get Starsky. Thelma and Starsky. Help me out here. I'll share the pen.
3: Starsky runs through it.
1: Yes.
4: Starsky and Rutger Hauer.
1: A Starsky less ordinary.
5: Driving Miss Starsky.
3: Ace Ventura pet Starsky.
0: Eat drink man Starsky.
1: The wicker Starsky.
3: Starsky and Hooch.
1: And the Starsky, his wife is cook and Hutch.
0: I'm so sorry, Marcus. You've lost 99 pence.
4: Oh. Can't cook, won't Starsky.
0: Now, I'm afraid that's all we've got time for. But since this programme was recorded, John rejoined the army. Marcus and Armando found an abandoned washing machine in Suffolk, which they're converting into a four-bedroom house. And Rob eventually had the operation to become a cat. With partial success. Good night!
1: That was the 99p Challenge, presented by Sue Perkins, with Armando Iannucci, Rob Rouse, John Holmes and Marcus Brigstock. It was stuffed with a lemon and basted by Andy Riley, Kevin Cecil, John Holmes and Tony Roach, and produced by David Tyler. The programme was a positive production for the BBC.

0: Is that proper farmhouse cheddar?
1: No, I don't think so.
0: What about that?
1: No. It's quite nice, though.
0: Is it? Do you think I might try a piece? I'll have 2 ounces, please.
2: Jacob's, the cream of cream crackers.
3: 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They peel them with their metal knives. Boil them for 20 of their minutes. Then they smash them all to bits.
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1: Hello.
2: Hello, I'm Gary Bellamy. This is Down the Line. 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So he spent more than half his life behind bars for a variety of offences, including armed robbery, GBH, assault, perjury, and many others too disturbing to even mention. So please welcome to Down the Line, Tony Becton. Tony, tell us a little bit about yourself and your new book.
3: Well, my book is basically the story of my life.
2: Yeah.
3: I began writing it when I was in solitary on the Isle of Wight in Parkhurst. In total, I spent over 24 years in Her Majesty's prisons. When I was in jail, I was also framed for a couple of assaults, and I received further years on top of my sentence. Although I already been given life, I was given a 6-year on top of the life.
2: Right.
3: And that really played with my nut.
2: Did it? When was the first time you actually went into prison? How old were you?
3: First time I went in jail, I'd done a Ballster when I was 15 years of age.
2: 15. And what was the reason you went into Ballster?
3: The actual charge was demanding money with menaces. My dad used to run the market down in Deptford.
2: Deptford, that's right.
3: He's drew a 9 for an armed robbery. He had a Saturday job. Mm. He used to rob banks. And I've taken over the market for him. And in those days, I was only about 10 or 11. And, I've put a false beard on. I've gone around from stall to stall, lining people up and getting the money off them. Because you've got to get respect off these people, otherwise they take liberties with you.
2: When you were younger, was crime considered something more fun, something more, friendly? It was almost like it was all about...
3: And is it fun?
2: Well, you get all these stories about these gangsters who became heroes in those days.
3: They became heroes because they lived the life they wanted to live. They were free.
2: Yeah.
3: They were like noblemen.
2: Sorry?
3: They were like noblemen. They lived a free
2: noblemen.
3: Life. Yes. They would not cow down to anyone, be it the police, be it any form of authority, and they lived like lords on the land. They had their own code of honour.
2: I'd like to read a section of your book now, Tony, and I'm going to have to ask Matt, my producer, to bleep out some of the language, because naturally it's very honest, and it might cause offence. So I'd just like to read this little section out here. My mum was shit compared to dad. She got on my nerves, fussing round me. I started giving her a few clumps to keep her on her toes. She didn't like it. But what woman does like a dig? I had me rules, though. I only hit her during the week and gave her the weekends off to recover. Now, that is quite shocking stuff. But what I think, what I get from this book is that it's about change. It's about someone who's done some terrible things and has realised the errors of their way.
3: The thing is, Gary, when I hear that back now, it's like a different person.
2: Yeah. Didn't you have your mum strangled?
3: Yes.
2: Yeah. There's another bit in your book here I'd like to read. Mum had to go. I got the antelope to strangle her after bingo one night. He buried her up Norfolk Way on some land my uncle owned. Later on, he built a garage on top of her. I drove up there once and filled my car up with petrol. I bought a king-sized Mars bar and sat on the forecourt, chewing the caramel. I started feeling upset, so I went behind the counter and chinned one of the p***s, and I said the Lord's Prayer and went home. God bless you, Mum. So, the antelope presumably was someone you'd hired to strangle your mother.
3: The antelope was a pal of mine, and the reason he got that moniker was in the local paper. He jumped a couple of people once down Deptford High Street.
2: Mm.
3: And this is a God's honest truth. One of the guys said to the reporter, and it was printed in the paper, he came at me like an antelope. And that's what the guy said. It was a man. He didn't look like one.
2: No.
3: You're blonde.
2: Did you actually go to prison for strangling, get your mum strangled?
3: No, he never got me for that. And now I've done the time, it's impossible to charge me for it. No, obviously I wouldn't be talking about it otherwise.
2: Why did you want to have your mother strangled? What had she done to you?
3: I see her talking to my man in the street. My father's in the jail.
2: Mm.
3: And I see her talking in broad daylight to another man. And that and the fact she was getting on my nerves anyway. And she weren't my dad, you know. She was
2: your mum.
3: Yeah, exactly. And I found she tried to be my dad to me. And she couldn't do that. She couldn't fill that role.
2: So did you have... Do you

0: Did you feel bad about having your mother killed?
1: At the time, no.
0: No.
1: I was young. I was carefree. When you're that age, you don't really think about what you're doing. You just do it. Whether it's battering someone or killing your mum or just drinking too much, you just get on with it, get up and get on with your life.
0: How did your dad feel when he found out that this had happened, that your mum had been killed?
1: He was angry at first, but when I explained what had happened, he backed me right to the hilt and he was all right about it.
0: Because you obviously were very, very close to your dad, and it must have had a huge effect on you when he went to prison.
1: Yeah.
0: And he was a role model for you, was he?
1: Certainly was.
0: So by him going to prison, did you feel like you wanted to have to commit bigger crimes or...
1: I wanted to get in his shoes, you know, and be the man he was on the street. Certainly the length of my jail term, I did gain a lot of respect.
0: And do you regret anything you've done? Does crime pay?
1: Oh, yeah. I mean, asking a man who's done 25 years, 11 in solitary, does crime pay, is a silly question, because in a way, no. But in another way, would I have got the respect from the street if I'd all worked in a fish shop? Probably not. Would I have got the respect if I'd been working as a ticket collector? Probably not. As a ticket collector or a man who works in a fish shop ended up doing 25 years in jail? No, that's the price you pay.
0: Yeah.
1: You know?
0: Well, we're going to be taking your calls to Tony. Any questions, give us a ring on 0800 068 7060. It's an amazing story, and I'm sure there'll be lots of people who want to ask you a few things. In fact, we're going to go to our first call now, and it's Tessa Swift from Hastings. Hello, Tessa.
2: Hello.
0: What's your question for Tony Beckton?
2: Tony, I wondered if you have... who do you think is the best murderer?
0: Best murderer.
1: Best murderer. That's hard. Mm. There's been so many. I mean, Hitler.
2: Yes.
1: He was good at what he did, but he delegated a lot of his murders.
2: Yes.
0: I mean, I think murderers should be one-on-one, shouldn't it?
1: I don't know. I've seen a lot of people get done hand-to-hand. They say a knife is better than a gun, because then you've got to face the man, look right in his eyes as you stick it to him, you know?
2: Yes.
0: How many people do you know?
1: Shit, my knee was good.
0: Yeah.
1: He wasn't really someone to respect.
2: There's
1: no
2: honour in that, in an injection, is there? It wasn't.
1: No.
2: And his victims were hardly a challenge to him.
0: Well, yeah, yes. Tony, what is an honourable killing?
1: IOI. Hello, what's your name? Whack. Watch him go out.
0: And a cowardly killing would be?
1: In the back, from behind, get someone else to do it.
0: And what about hitmen?
1: Then it's different, isn't it? If it's a business job, someone's got to go, and you get a kiddie off the estate, or you get a Russian in, motorbike, boom, boom, boom, he's gone, then it's a different thing. But business can cloud the issue of murder.
2: It's delegation. It's like you said before, it's not even the honesty of doing it for yourself.
1: Exactly. It's nice to hear a woman who knows a lot about it.
2: I am interested in murder.
1: You ever killed anyone?
2: No, I no. But I'd love to.
0: Thanks very much for your call. And who's next on down the line? It's Roy Wiley. Hello, Roy.
3: Hi, hello there.
0: Hello, where are you from?
3: I'm from Wisconsin, USA.
0: Oh, right.
3: But I am currently domiciled in the UK.
0: Okay.
3: Yes, I'm a practicing murderologist.
1: The septic tank.
3: Pardon me?
1: Oh, yeah, yank, septic tank, yank.
3: Pardon me?
1: Rhyming slang.
3: Oh, I see, right, Cockney rhyming slang. Apples and stairs, so forth. Yep, I got it. No, it's okay. The septic tank. We think about that. That's great. Yeah, I'm a murderologist, and I'm picking up on your theme. Jack the Ripper, you know, there was a glamour, there was a violence.
1: Right, Roy, can I just say something? Can I say one thing?
3: Uh-huh.
1: Your mob, you are the kings of the murderers.
3: Of course we are.
1: Surely the ultimate serial killer,
3: Jeffrey Dahmer. Come on. The guy killed people and ate them. Come on. I know you had Dennis Nilsen.
1: Yeah, but I'm talking about with you, the gun culture, the life is cheap where you are.
3: Can I tell you something?
1: Like,
3: you're correct. We are the most violent society on earth.
0: You're not as violent as those countries in the Middle East where the children of six are waving guns in the air.
3: I think you'll find we are. We could stomp on those people.
1: No, they are. Man for man, if you look at the murder statistics in America, I've studied all this when I was doing the Open University, and they are bad murderers.
3: Yeah, without doubt, I would say that Jeffrey Dahmer embodies everything that you want in a serial killer.
0: Thanks very much for your
3: call.
0: Thank
3: you very much.
0: Bye-bye.
3: Bye.
0: Sounds like...
1: he knew his stuff, didn't he, the guy?
0: He knew he was a murderologist. Mm. Well, we'll go straight to another call now, Tony, and I've got... he's not given his real name. It's Mr. Quick. What's your question for Tony?
4: I have a question. I just wanted to say to Tony, you knew the antelope mate, didn't you?
1: Oh, yeah.
4: I knew him as well.
1: Did you?
4: I did. I knew him. I've worked with him on many Casey. It was practically family. He was a beautiful man. He was a lovely man.
5: He was diamond, wasn't he?
4: People say things and that, but I knew him, he was a beautiful man. Lovely, lovely, kind man.
0: Okay.
4: A lovely man. He was a lovely and beautiful man.
5: Yeah.
4: We both know that. Diamond. But I want to say one more thing to you, Tony Beckman. You're nothing, you are, mate.
5: Hey?
4: I was sitting with you in a blue post. I saw you run out of there when it went up your tail between your legs.
5: You couldn't put
4: your hand up to nothing, mate.
0: Who's this? Okay. Thanks very much for your call. It's all right, don't worry. Thanks very much for your call. Thank you. Thank you. Thanks.
1: Who's that? You give me details after the show, yeah?
0: I can't do that.
1: You will.
0: Well, you didn't give them to me.
1: Well, you get them.
0: Well, all I know
1: you
0: is...
1: You get them!
0: All I know is...
1: You get them!
0: All right. You're listening to Down the Line with me, Gary Bellamy, and my special guest, partially reformed criminal Tony Beckton. And you can call in to talk to him on 0800-068-7060 or email downtheline@bbc.co.uk. And we'll go back to the phones right now. It's Anthony Robbins from Portsmouth. Hello, what do you want to ask Tony about his book?
6: This man is selling this book, presumably for financial profit.
0: Well, he's publicising a book, which
6: it's
0: is out in the chart.
6: It's basically, it might as well be going into a bank and smashing somebody in the face and stealing their money at gunpoint. It's the same thing. It's making money out of crime. He's written salacious, sensational book about his life purely to make money, and you on Radio 4 are promoting this. You're promoting violence.
0: Okay,
6: you're
0: listen.
6: Promoting criminals. It's this terrible cult of the celebrity criminal that these people are somehow more interesting and better than the rest of us.
0: What if John Le Carré was on here talking about one of these latest books?
6: John Le Carré is not an armed robber. This man is profiting from violence, and you are promoting on Radio 4. This is not the sort of thing.
1: Where I want to make my money, I'll make it. I don't ask you what you
6: do. Exactly. That's exactly the problem with British society.
1: What do you do for
6: money? How I make money.
1: Absolutely
6: no concern of yours how I make my money.
1: Why
6: if I
1: not?
6: Tell you, you'll probably come round to my house and burgle me or something and steal it off from me. I'm not letting you go.
0: I can see the red mist.
6: Yes, exactly. Exactly. You tell me you've changed. You've not changed. One iota.
1: Don't get it!
0: Alright, shh.
1: What?
0: It's okay. Is that the red mist?
1: What?
0: Is that the red mist?
1: Yeah, what do you want to call it? Red, black, blue? Oh, I can't live this. I'll get my parole, didn't I?
0: Are you alright?
1: Yeah, just shut up. Just let me clear me head. Let me clear me head.
0: Okay. Oh, would you like a glass of water?
1: Shut your mouth!
0: Right, well. This is a controversial topic, so I suppose it's understandable that tempers might get a little heated. What's that, Matt? Good idea. Emails. We've got lots of emails coming in, thank God. I got an email from PC Derek Crow from Glasgow who says that the city centre on a Friday night is like a war zone. And an email from Kenneth Pardue who says he agrees with absolutely everything the last emailer said. So, Tony, before we take some more calls, I'd like to just read another section from your book to maybe get some perspective on your life. Yeah. I missed me dad, though who was going to look after the market and me and mum? I had to grow up fast. I already had some pubes and I practiced talking in a deep voice like dad, a false beard, and I was all set. Me mum was proud as punch of her little soldier. I tear through that market like a chicken with a firework up its arse. If people give me any lip, I jumped and punched them in the bollocks. The women, well, I made do with spitting in their faces. It felt great. I was the king, and everyone else could piss off.
1: Yeah, I was only, 10, 11 years old? But I was top man around that street for a long while after that.
0: Do you look back at that person then and think, that's not me, that's another person? Who is that man?
1: Do you know what?
0: I'm ashamed of him.
1: When I got lifed off, they lifed me off at the Old Bailey and I was really depressed. Then I got angry and the red mist come down and then I got really depressed. And then I've got really angry and I felt like a steel vice was around my brain.
0: Yes.
1: And I went mad. I've lobbed custard all over the screws and I threw a kettle of water all over a nonce. It was cold. What a mug I felt. I attacked the governor with a drawing pin. I tried to stab him in the centre of his forehead. It took 6 crews to pull me off. And I was banged up. And down there, you have a blanket. You don't even have a mattress. And they turn the light on and off, hour on, hour off, hour on, hour off.
0: Oh.
1: And it's all hit me. Everything I've ever done. From throwing fireworks at a postman, kicking a cat, to violence, what I've done to my family. And it took me a week to come through that and feel all right. And after a week, I thought, okay, you've done that.
0: Yeah.
1: Now change.
0: But would you call yourself a criminal anymore?
1: Now, no.
0: Is
1: no.
0: Tony Becton a criminal?
1: No.
0: Great. Let's go back to the phones. We've had loads of calls, so sorry if you can't get through. Let's go now to Robbie in Scotland. Robbie, what's your point?
7: All right, big man. How you doing?
1: All right, Chuck.
7: Not so bad, mate. You know. I've loved hearing what you're saying, you know. People, well, we come from, you know, similar background, you see.
1: Aye.
7: Right?
1: Yeah.
7: What? You know, most of the time, I can't speak very well. A far few, you know.
1: What's your name, mate?
7: Robbie.
1: Robbie, where are you out of, Robbie?
7: Easter House.
1: Oh, well, you probably know a few people I know up there.
0: Have you been to prison, Robert?
7: Of course, I've spent a lot of time inside.
0: Yeah. What were you in prison for, Robert?
7: I had a couple of drinks, you know,
0: What were you in prison for, Robert?
7: You know what they call me, don't you? See the road map? See that? My back, right, the scars and that, you know.
0: What were you? What did you actually go to prison for, Robert?
7: Tell you what, it's silly though, you know. It's all daft.
1: It's in the past, isn't it?
7: But that's history. You got to put that stuff behind you.
0: Yeah,
7: you know?
0: I mean, I'm not that interested in just talking about crime all the time and all these bad things we've done. It'd be nice
7: to.
0: Well,
7: I'm not going to talk about sociology, Phil.
1: No, but right, Jock, you tell him.
0: No, but the point is, I mean, we're not here to glorify or glamorise violence. I mean, the whole point of your story, Tony, is that you've found the error of your ways and you're a changed man. And Robert, if you're just ringing up and saying how you enjoy knives and stabbings, don't think it's particularly constructive. Okay, we've got some more emails here. We've got.
7: Jesus Christ.
0: Is he still on?
7: Oh, I've got that. That's it.
0: Matt, I thought we got rid of him.
7: All right.
0: Matt.
7: Yes, see, man. All right.
0: Okay, thanks very much for your call. Can you put the phone down now, please?
7: Yeah.
0: Yeah, okay, bye. Bye-bye.
7: Get off my cock.
0: Bye. And I've got another email here from PC Ted Punnington from Hull, who says that the city centre on a Friday night is like a war zone. Okay, we've got Anselm on the phone now. Hello, Anselm. What are you ringing to talk about today?
8: Well, I'm a taxpayer and also a churchgoer and somebody who believes that law and order is the only way to maintain society. Now, there's people going around breaking into people's houses, they're thieving things, and they're stealing people's shoes, and then they want to have intercourse with them when they've broken into the house. And this has got to stop. I'm sorry. This has got to stop. It's gone too far now. And it's time for people to make a stand. How can you possibly have a fellow on there talking about how there's crime pay? And there's old ladies sitting in their house, afraid to turn on the television because somebody's going to break in and try and be familiar with them. And
0: we're not condoning crime. We know, basically, Tony Becton is a reformed criminal. And surely, as a Christian, you should understand forgiveness and be proud of what he's done.
8: But what has the Lord said? What has the Lord said? The Lord has written down in the book, he has said, vengeance shall be mine. Has he not said that, right? Vengeance shall be mine. And that means to say that the Lord is extremely bitter and revengeful if somebody has crossed him. And he will make sure that that person has to pay. And he will cast him asunder into the fire and brimstone of hell and make sure that the person has suffered for their wrongdoings.
0: Oh, my God. Thank you for frightening me now. Joking. Thank you very much for your call. I've got George on the line. Hello, George.
9: Mr. Becton, you don't remember me, do you?
1: No.
9: No. But you see, when you was a little boy and you was a tearaway, right? You come into my kebab shop, right, in New Cross, and you stole something from my daughter. You stole my daughter's Jackie comic, right, and also her pig bank. And that had all her pocket money that she had saved and scrimped to go to holidays on the Isle of Wight in Shanklin. And you shattered a poor little girl's dreams, you know? I had to comfort her. How do you feel about that?
1: I'll tell you what, I feel terrible about that, George. I mean, I've done some bad things in my life. Arson, murder, robbery. I crushed a goldfinch's nest once when I was 8 years old out of a tree. But if I can do anything to pay back to you for what I've done, like, if I give you a signed copy of the book.
9: Well, actually, that would do very nicely, Mr. Becton.
1: Okay.
0: Thanks very much. If you stay on the line, we'll get your details in a moment, George, okay?
9: Thank you very much.
0: Thank you.
9: George Michael is not a poof.
0: Right. Next caller is Graham Downs. Hello, Graham.
10: Hello, Gavin. Hello, your guest there, Mr. Becton. Is it Tony?
0: Tony Becton.
10: Tony Becton. Right, Graham here.
0: Have you got a question for him, for Tony?
10: Well, I'm just wondering, don't you think, really, that the punishment should fit the crime?
1: How do you mean?
10: Well, I'm just thinking, say you're sort of like, you know, like a young person who like rapes old women, right? The punishment should be that you should have to be, like, you know, like an old woman should rape, do it to you.
0: Well, Hang on a minute, I'm not sure that works. Because I think, A, you wouldn't find an old woman who would want to do that to somebody else.
1: I know one.
0: And B, if they've done it and they enjoy it, that won't be a punishment, will it?
10: Oh, yeah, no.
0: Do you see what I mean?
10: Yeah, no, I never thought about that.
0: Because they'd end up enjoying what they were doing to them.
10: But do you know what I mean? The principle, though, make the punishment fit the crime. I thought maybe I didn't pick a very good example.
0: I think you put the wrong example.
10: No.
0: Yeah.
10: Well, one other thing was, a lot of the trouble, of course, is the performance board, isn't it? The performance board, aren't they?
1: Cool. No, when you're wrong, to be honest, I've met some diamonds in jail. Black. Yeah, but Chinese, all different right. colours.
0: Yeah, exactly.
10: Sorry, I was out of order there. I'm out of order. I'm very sorry.
0: Thanks for your call. Got another call on the line waiting to speak to you, Tony. It's Quentin Clifford from Stratford-upon-Avon. Hello, Quentin.
11: Good evening, yes, hello.
0: Hello, Clifford. Quentin, what's your question?
11: Yes, I'm very interested in the psychology of violence and criminals. I'm given to understand your gentleman guest, Tony, is it?
0: Tony.
1: You're talking to me?
11: Hello, Tony. Hello. Now, I gather from what's being said that you are something of a violent character.
1: Look, let's just get clear this up. I've done some things in the past. I've done me time and now I'm out. And I'm clean as a whistle.
11: So, but in the past, in your time, you've assaulted people. You've hit people.
1: Yes.
11: What sort of provocations did you find, would cause you to do this damage?
1: It depends on the person, depends on the day, depends what mood I'm in.
11: Say it was me and I walked up to you in the street, what might set you off?
0: I think he's just asking you, he wants to know what you might
1: disrespect me, you might say something about me missus, you might scratch me car, I don't know.
11: I would say something and set you off and you would hit me, would you?
1: Yeah, I might kick you.
11: Whereabouts would you hit me?
1: I don't know, I'll gear one right in the jaw.
11: What do you think you'd be wearing?
1: What's he saying that for? He's having a lot, wasn't he?
11: Would you perhaps be wearing leather gloves?
1: Okay, no, turn him off, he's one of them.
0: Who's the next caller, please? We've got Harriet Briggs on the line. Hello, Harriet.
12: I can't believe it. I wrote you letters, did you get them? I wrote you every week. I come to visit once, but they wouldn't let me in. I sent you all sorts of stuff. I sent you knickers. Yeah. And are you going to be doing any sign-ins? Because I quite like to come along.
1: Yeah, I'm doing a little quick sign-in.
0: Where
12: is it going to be?
1: I'm doing Norwich.
12: I'll go there, yeah.
0: Harriet, can I ask you what fascinates you about the criminal mind?
12: No, it's not criminals. It's him.
0: What about him?
12: He's got a lovely head of hair. Absolutely lustrous.
0: Didn't you think?
1: That's nice for you to say so.
0: But seriously, hang on a bit, Tony. Do you know what I mean? You should be saying to her, I'm a bad man. There's nothing to worship about me.
12: Yeah, but who wants to go out with someone who works down a spa when you can have someone who's had a bit of life, lived a bit?
1: It's about rep.
12: It is.
1: No,
12: it's about the glamour.
0: Okay, well, thanks for that. But Tony, do you really think we should be encouraging the cult of the glamorous thug? I mean, really?
1: I ain't encouraging it.
0: Yeah, but in your time, you were a nasty piece of work.
1: Well, you know, that's people say things.
0: No, in your own words, you were a thoroughly evil bastard.
1: Oi, slow down with that.
0: And from later on, I was a piece of shit.
1: What'd you say to me?
0: It's only what you said yourself.
1: Listen to me, don't come and sit opposite me with them headphones on, right, and speak to me like that. Radio or no radio, because I will come over there and I will break every bone in your body.
0: Is the red mist coming on?
1: If it did, boy, you'd know about it. They'd be picking up here a shovel.
0: Okay, and there's some more emails here. I've got an email from PC Malcolm Davis, who says that Exeter City Centre on a Friday night is like a war zone. Tony, we've got another call for you now. We've got Janice from Cholton. Hello, Janice.
13: Hi, Tony.
0: Hello, how are you?
13: I'm fine. Tony, you talked about doing time.
1: Yeah.
13: And forgiveness and recovery. Do you think everybody is due forgiveness? Everybody has the right to it?
1: Well, I see it. I've done my time. I've cleared my slate. And, I'm, you know, I'm starting from scratch with a smile on my face and a kick in my walk.
13: Do you think everyone can be forgiven? Do you think I could be forgiven?
1: Oh, I don't know what you've done.
13: Really bad.
0: What have you done?
13: Just something really bad.
0: Well, how bad is it?
13: Terrible.
0: Well, how terrible? Have you phoned the police?
13: No, I can't.
0: What have you done?
13: Tony, do you think you can be forgiven, whatever you've done, that you can start afresh?
1: I don't know. It's not for me to say. It's not my job. I ain't God. I feel like him sometimes, though.
0: This thing you've done that's really bad, yeah?
13: Yeah.
0: How many letters has it got?
13: It depends.
0: It depends.
13: Yeah.
1: Was there a lot of noise?
0: Was there a weapon involved?
13: Yeah.
0: There was.
1: Right.
13: It's something anybody could
1: Is it a gun, love? Is it a gun? Is it fire?
0: No, it's something anyone can get hold of, she's saying.
1: Well, yeah. You can get hold of a gun.
0: Yeah, but anyone can... But you, anything can be a nasty weapon.
13: It's not a gun.
0: It's not a gun.
1: Right.
0: Is it, it could be a tool. Is it a tool of some kind?
13: It can be used
0: as a tool. Right. A hammer.
1: It ain't like a plumber's thing, is it? Like a
0: monkey wrench.
13: It's similar, but it's not.
0: Janice, I don't think this is going anywhere, but thanks for your call. But look, if anyone out there has any ideas on what she might have done, and to who, and what with, why not give us an email, downtheline@bbc.co.uk?
1: Yeah, it's like Cluedo, isn't it?
0: A bit, yeah. I tell you what, whoever sends in the best suggestion, we'll send them a signed copy of your book. How about that? Okay, let's go back to the phones. Rufus Chamberlain's on the phone. Hello, Rufus.
14: Hello. Apropos of nothing, I'd just like to say that the British justice system is the best in the world. It's not perfect, of course. Nothing ever is. No system is 100% infallible.
0: No.
14: It's fallible because the human beings are involved, and human beings are fallible, as we all know.
0: Yes.
14: I've travelled extensively. I'm in my capacity as legal secretary.
0: Right.
14: And I've seen justice systems throughout the world, in emerging democracies and in established democracies, and also plutocracies and aristocracies, and meritocracies.
0: Right.
14: And I can say unequivocally and without fear of contradiction, the British justice system is always, without shadow of a doubt, the best in the world. But one little-known thing is that British injustice is also the best in the world. I've seen injustice in many countries, and I can safely say that I would rather be the victim of British injustice than of any other sort of injustice, not least French, Italian, Afghanistan, Iraqi, Australian, wheresoever you care to put me. So really, the hub of my call is hats off to British justice, and a big rousing cheer for British injustice, too. Marvellous.
0: Thank you very much for your call.
14: Thank you.
0: Bye-bye. Okay, hello, Morris from London. Hello.
15: How you doing, all right?
0: Okay, you're down the line.
15: Oh, all right, sweet. It's nice. People can hear me out there, all my brothers and sisters out there. All right, sweet. Hello. Right, listen, I want to call and talk about crime.
0: Okay.
15: Just one thing I've got to say, right?
0: Yeah.
15: I thought about this for about 1 hour. I was upstairs in the bath, right, having a bath, and I was thinking about what I wanted to say, because I don't want to make a fool of myself.
0: No.
15: People are listening.
0: Of course.
15: Crime, right, is bad if you get caught. Otherwise, it can be good. What you don't realise is, when you say that, people imagine you in the bath. That's the bad thing. I didn't think of that when I said it. But people out there now are thinking of me in the bath, what I look like.
0: What do you look like in a bath?
15: Well, bits of me float.
0: What bits?
15: I can't say that, man. That's for the girls to imagine. And some of the guys, by the sound of what your show's been
0: Thanks very much for your call. Thanks, Morris. Well, thanks for all your calls. Thank you, Tony, for coming in. It's been great to talk to you.
1: Say one thing to all
0: people. Yeah, of course.
1: This is to everyone going out in all the jails, all the detention centres all over England. Crime don't pay.
0: And you'll be on the South Bank show this Sunday.
1: Yeah.
0: At 10:40.
1: Yes.
0: Brilliant. Thank you very much.

0: Yes, there's coffee pot freshness in every cup of Maxwell House.
1: Want something fresh?
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3: Good evening, ladies and gentlemen. We're now about halfway through our flight from Hong Kong to Limerick, and I just thought I'd let you know that I am bored. Bored. We are, unbelievably, still flying over Russia. Which continues to be stupidly big. Really enormous. Far bigger than necessary. We've been in the air now for about a week. And it doesn't look like we'll be landing until the last syllable of recorded time. So, if anyone on board knows any card tricks, ghost stories, or would like to have some sex, please do make your way to the flight deck. Thank you.
4: Ladies and gentlemen, I do profoundly apologize for my first officer and his badly misjudged attempt at humor. I do hope you weren't distressed by his outburst, and let me just say, in his defense, that up here in the flight deck, it is unbelievably boring.
3: So boring.
4: So very, very, very, very boring. Bored!
5: Cabin Pressure by John Finnemore. Starring Stephanie Cole as Carolyn, Roger Allam as Douglas, Benedict Cumberbatch as Martin, and John Finnemore as Arthur. This week, Limerick.
6: Why does Tipperary always get the blame for it being a long way to? An even longer way to Limerick.
3: Only by about 30 miles.
6: Don't suppose they sing about it much there, then.
3: What? Where?
6: It's a long way to Tipperary in Limerick. Well, they probably have their own version. It's a short way to Tipperary. I'm just popping up there now, actually. Can I get you anything?
3: They're certainly both a hell of a long way from Hong Kong.
6: That's true. And all just for this. Oh, you'd think they could pop it in the post, wouldn't you?
3: Well, it's time-sensitive, of course. And the chap was telling me it's more valuable, ounce for ounce, than gold. Rhymes for flight.
6: Bite, fight, night, right.
3: Ah, yes. Here's one. Ladies and gentlemen, we're just flying over Gloucestershire now. You may be able to make out a town below, though it's quite hard to identify through the cloud cover. Or, as they say in Limerick, we hope you're enjoying the flight. On your left, we're just coming in sight of Swindon or Stroud, all covered in cloud. And it's much the same thing on the right.
6: Davina McCall.
3: Yes, fair enough. You can have that.
7: Hi, Caps. Nice one, Douglas. But just to settle an argument, though...
8: It's not an argument. It's you being wrong.
7: Just to settle a me being wrong, are we really over Swindon and Stroud?
3: No, Arthur. Not for hours yet.
8: Told you, clot.
3: Wishful thinking, I'm afraid. And I felt Swindon and Stroud might be easier to rhyme than Krasnomaisky and Vizhny Volochek.
7: Oh, right. Mizhny Molomek. Gizhny Gologek. Jishni Jolojek. Yes, I see what you mean. Vishni Folovek.
3: Yes, maybe we could leave you to go through the rest of the alphabet off the intercom.
7: Okay. Oh, before I go, though, what's the time?
3: Where's your watch?
7: It's broken. I was trying to find out the difference between splash-proof and waterproof.
4: Well, Arthur, the time is just coming up to 9:16 now.
3: Yes, or to be a little more precise... 6:33.
4: No, it isn't.
3: Yes, it is.
4: No, it... Damn, it's done it again.
3: You see, Arthur, you and Martin have something in common.
7: Brilliant!
3: It's that both of your watches are broken.
4: No, it isn't. It's just bedding in.
8: Arthur! Arthur, it's an intercom, not a chat line. You're supposed to be putting the dinner on.
7: Oh, right. Sorry, Mum.
6: You can't bear to admit that I picked up a genuine Patek Philippe for almost nothing.
9: In Hong Kong.
6: Look, I'm not stupid. I realise most of the watches in shops like that are fakes. And that's why I went for this one. This was the one he didn't want to show me.
9: Oh, yes?
6: Yes, you see, at first he got out his standard tourist trap tray of Rolexes and Obigas, and I just said to him, look, I'm not a tourist. I'm an airline pilot.
9: You should have told him you were a captain.
6: I did, actually.
9: Imagine my surprise.
6: No, but I was too clever for him. I spotted this one right at the back of the high shelf, and he said, oh, I was hoping you would not see that.
9: Did he? Gosh. So, just clarify for me. Why did he have it in his shop?
6: What?
9: Why did he put something that he hoped he wouldn't have to sell in his shop? Why not put it, I don't know, under his bed? Is it like a forfeit system he set up for himself?
8: Evening, drivers. Oh, isn't that a lovely sunset?
9: No, it's not.
8: All right. Now, Douglas, give me a bing-bong.
9: Oh, but Carolyn, this is all so sudden.
8: Oh, ho, ho. Funny pilot, bing-bong, please. Ladies and gentlemen, the captain has now illuminated the seatbelt sign, so please ensure your hand baggage and duty-free are safely stowed, your tray tables are folded away, and your seat is returned to the upright position. Or, as they say in Limerick, the captain has turned on the signs, so stow away bags of all kinds. Then make sure your tray is folded away and your seat back no longer reclines.
9: Yes. Do I take it you're as bored back there as we are up here?
8: Well, honestly, 14 hours with a broken DVD player, no passengers to tease, and the ever-present fear that I'll weaken and let Arthur play charade.
6: No!
9: You must be strong. That might well make the boredom levels actually fatal.
8: I know. Well, haven't you two got a game going or something?
6: We just started one, actually. Agatha Christie.
9: Yes, true. Russell Crowe.
6: Good one.
8: Well, what is it?
6: It's people who aren't evil but have evil-sounding names. Like Russell Crowe.
8: What's wrong with Russell Crowe?
9: Russell Crowe.
6: Russell Crowe.
8: No. Russell Crowe, here to save the day.
9: Mark me well. Soon you will rue the day you dared to cross Russell Crowe.
8: Oh, all right then, yes.
6: So far, Douglas has got him, and I've got Agatha Christie and
10: Davina McCall. Oh,
8: because obviously, it has to be a competition.
9: Of course. It's who can get most in half an hour, ending at 7. As measured by Martin's watch, which adds a pleasingly random element.
6: No, it doesn't.
8: Evelyn Waugh.
9: Not bad.
11: Coffee, chaps. Wow, brilliant sunset.
6: No, it isn't.
11: Oh, okay. Rubbish sunset.
6: Arthur?
9: M.
11: What? Oh, mountain, moccasin, magma.
8: What's this now?
9: Arthur's trying to learn the phonetic alphabet. He favours the spot-check method of revision. None of the above, Arthur, no.
11: Molecule, mongoose, mosquito,
6: shorter,
11: mosque.
8: It's a name.
11: McNamara, Mitchinson, moon.
9: A first name.
11: Martin, Maggie, Millie, Molly, Mandy, Matthew, Michael.
8: Nearly, shorter.
11: Mickey, Mick, Meh, M.
6: No, Arthur, the phonetic alphabet version of the letter M is not M. It's Mike.
11: Oh, I was close then.
6: In comparison to molecule or Millie, Molly, Mandy, yes.
11: Brilliant. Anyway, like I say, coffee.
8: Careful, don't put it on that.
11: Sorry. Why, what's that?
8: That is the cargo, the whole reason we're here.
11: Wow, that box. That's all. What's in it?
9: It's gas.
11: Oh, great.
8: This could take a while.
9: If there's one thing we've got, it's a while. Go on, Arthur, 20 questions.
11: Yes, brilliant, 20 questions. Or charades.
8: No.
11: But a really good one. Oh, all right. Is it a diamond?
6: No, 19.
11: Is it a ruby?
6: No, 18.
9: You might want to start with more general questions, Arthur.
11: Okay, animal, vegetable or mineral?
6: Animal, 17.
11: Right. Is it bigger than a sheep?
8: Look at the size of the box.
11: Oh, yeah. Is it bigger than the box?
9: Is it bigger than the box it's in? No, it's not. 15.
11: Is it alive?
9: Ah, interesting. Debatable. 14.
6: Really? Debatable?
9: Wouldn't you say?
6: Yeah, I suppose so, yes.
11: Is it valuable?
8: No, of course not. A client just chartered a plane and two pilots to fly a packet of crisps halfway around the world. Arthur, you remember when I told you to put the dinner on?
11: Yeah.
8: Did you, in fact, do that?
11: No. No, now I think about it, I got mixed up and made coffee.
8: Then perhaps you could have another crack at it now.
11: Righto, what are we having?
8: Admiral's pie.
11: Okay. Is that the same as the fisherman's pie?
8: No, it's not. The Admiral and the fisherman favour entirely different pies.
11: Righto. How long does it get in the micro?
8: 3 minutes, 1 minute, 3 minutes.
11: Okay.
9: I don't know when I've looked forward to a meal more.
8: Oh, be quiet. Is it me? Or is the sun not getting any lower?
9: No, it's not just you.
6: Because we're flying west into a sunset near the Arctic Circle.
9: Every time it just dips behind the horizon, ATC make us climb 1,000 feet, and up it pops again, like God's own fiery yo-yo.
11: Sorry, Mum, did you say 1 minute, 3 minute, 1 minute?
8: Oh, for goodness sake! No, of course not. What cooks for 1 minute and stands for three? It's 3-1-3.
11: Oh, right. Okay, actually, that's easy to remember, because I'll just think of 4-3-3 squadron. I only remember to swap the first two numbers and take three off the middle one.
8: Arthur, are you insane? That's the stupidest way to remember anything I've ever heard.
6: Also, it's not 4-3-3 squadron, it's 6-3-3 squadron.
11: Oh, yeah, thanks, Skipper. So first, I've got to add two to the squadron I think it is to get the real squadron, and then swap...
8: No, don't do any of that. Just remember it. Just use your brain and remember the three numbers.
11: Yes, sorry. Three, three...
8: No! Oh, come with me.
6: So, how's Helena?
9: What do you mean? What are you getting at?
6: I'm asking after the health of your wife.
9: Oh, yes. As preparation for a crack about her thinking... What she thinks?
6: No, as a way of finding out how she is.
9: She's fine.
6: Good. Why are you suddenly so...
9: I'm not suddenly anything. Anyway, how's your...
6: My what?
9: I don't know. They must be summoned by now, no?
6: Nope. Still no.
9: Oh, Martin. You're a young, single airline captain. How difficult can it be?
6: Really, really difficult.
9: Well, what about cabin crew?
6: Well, for two very different reasons, I'm afraid. Neither Arthur nor Carolyn quite float my boat.
9: Not our cabin crew. Everybody else's. All those gorgeous stewardesses down route.
6: Actually, I think the whole hosties are easy thing is a bit of a sexist male fantasy.
9: No, it's not.
6: Right. You pull stewardesses all the time, then, do you?
9: Certainly not. I'm a happily married man.
6: Yes, right. But you have done.
9: More than you can possibly imagine.
6: Well, that's not true for a start. I can imagine 1,000 stewardesses.
9: And your point is?
11: Chaps, two quick things.
9: Jay.
11: What? Oh, Justin, Jeffrey, Jilly, Jenny, Georgina.
6: It's one half of a famous pair of lovers.
11: June.
9: If you can imagine such a thing, a pair of lovers even more famous than Terry and June.
6: Romeo and...
11: Jomeo. Julio.
6: Juliet!
11: Yes! Yes! I got that quite quickly, didn't I?
9: Quite quickly.
11: Yeah. Two things. Firstly, Douglas, what was that place again?
9: What place?
11: The one we were over? The one you said I couldn't rhyme?
9: Oh, Vishni Volochek.
11: Yeah. Well, I thought, what if you had a musical instrument, right, and you wanted to make sure there weren't any sea creatures on it?
9: Yes.
11: You'd do a fish-free oboe check.
9: Yes. Not bad. Not good, though.
11: Is it human?
6: What?
11: The thing in the box. Is it human, like a part of the body?
6: Oh, no. 12.
11: Right. So it's animal, not human, valuable, smaller than the box it's in, and may or may not be alive.
9: Like Schrödinger's cat.
11: Is it a Schrödinger's cat?
6: No.
12: 11.
11: Is it an animal?
12: No.
6: 10.
11: A plant?
12: No. 9.
11: But it might be alive.
12: Yes. 8.
11: Is it magic?
8: Arthur, why is there a half-cooked Admiral's pie congealing in the microwave?
11: Oh, I forgot about it. It was just having its little rest in the middle, because otherwise it goes all bubbly at the edges and you have
8: to... Thank you, Heston Blumenthal. Just sort it out.
11: Righto.
9: Heston Blumenthal.
8: Yes, you know, the chef.
9: Yes, I know. I meant Heston Blumenthal.
6: Oh! Yes, of course. Damn.
8: But that was mine.
9: Finders keepers.
8: Oh, all right. Ah, Callista Flockhart.
9: Yes, very good. No, I don't think so.
8: What do you mean? Tremble, puny mortals, for I am she who is known as Callista Flockhart.
9: Well, you can do any name in the voice, but there's nothing wrong with it. It's Callista is from the Latin for beautiful, and Flockhart, what could be nicer than a flock of hearts?
8: Callista suggesting calluses and blisters, Flock suggesting flog, pluck and pick, Callista Flockhart, the calloused, blistered one who comes to flog and pluck your heart.
9: Nonsense.
4: Just because she reminds you of one of your old girlfriends.
9: Well, not so much reminds me of...
4: I don't believe it.
9: Speaking of which, Martin, have you thought about internet dating?
6: Douglas.
9: What? There's no stigma to it these days.
6: Douglas Carlin's here.
9: Oh, we're all friends here. You should try it.
4: Well, I had a look at a site once, but you have to go on and on about your hobbies and outside interests and, you know...
9: Yes, not your strong suit.
4: Anyway, I don't want all the weight of expectation. I just want to find a nice, natural, low-stakes way to meet people.
8: I find walking the dog works rather well. Oh, hello. I finally found the flight deck mute button, have I? Any particular reason it should be so surprising that I might be interested in meeting someone too?
4: No,
9: of course not.
8: Well, then, as I say, I can wholly recommend having a dog around. Anyone with a dog is allowed to talk to anyone else with a dog. It's like a secret loophole for allowing the English to talk to strangers. What I don't so much recommend is having your 29-year-old son living at home with you. It's a biggish house, of course, and he has his own part of it, but even so, a house containing Arthur is very difficult to mistake for an empty house. None of this is any business of yours, miserable underlings.
9: No, it was wrong of us to ask.
8: Yes. Well, things to do.
9: Well.
4: Well. Arthur, F.
11: Oh, Fox.
9: Nearly.
11: Foxes.
4: Fox something, fox what?
11: Fox what? Fox hat, fox head, fox clock, fox face, fox box.
4: No, not fox box. It's a type of dance.
11: Tango!
4: No, the phonetic alphabet for F is not tango.
9: Fox trot.
11: Oh, I nearly said that. I got the fox bit.
4: Well done.
11: Anyway, I just popped in to ask, is it man-made?
4: What?
11: The thing in the box. Is it made by a man?
4: Oh, no.
11: Is it made by an animal?
4: You see, that's a really stupid question that you just happen to have got lucky with, yes.
11: Brilliant! How many have I got left?
4: Don't know, about 10?
11: Okay. Is it made by bees?
4: No, 9.
11: Worms?
4: No, 8.
11: Dogs?
4: No, 7.
11: Tigers?
4: No, 6. Are you sure this is the line of questioning you want to pursue?
11: Yes. Bears?
4: No,
9: 5.
11: Horses?
9: No, Martin.
4: Oh, yes, it is made by horses.
11: Brilliant! Now then, what do horses make?
13: Hi!
11: Yeah, sorry, excuse me, gents.
4: Douglas, look, at last. The sun's almost gone again.
9: Oh, yes, there it goes. Come on, you big red sod set, damn you.
4: There it goes, come on.
9: Tell you what, descending 50 feet. And gone.
4: That's better. Oh, isn't it lovely and dark?
9: The sun has taken his hat off. Hip, hip, hip, hooray.
4: Taken off his hat at last and gone a bloody way. Shall I put the lights on?
9: No. Let's keep the flight deck dark for a while. Like a fighter plane.
4: Yeah.
9: You know, for what it's worth, I think you should give one of those dating sites a go. You can always make up a hobby.
4: Yeah, but even if I did meet someone, where would I take them? They'd expect an airline captain to be able to wine and dine them, and I'm always broke because, well, you know why.
9: You don't have to tell them you're an airline captain. I'm sorry, I don't know what I was thinking. Does Carolyn really not pay you anything?
4: No, nothing.
9: So, how do you get by?
4: I have another job that I fit in around the trips.
9: Yes?
4: I am a man.
9: Yes, all right, Martin. You're not in an Arthur Miller play.
4: Let me finish. I am a man with a van.
9: Ah.
4: People call me up and I go around in my van and move their stuff for them.
9: I see. Where did you get a van?
4: Well, my dad died. He left me his van.
9: That's nice, isn't it?
4: Well, he didn't leave me any money.
6: I mean, I didn't want his money, but he didn't leave me any. Simon and Caitlin got $5,000 each, but I didn't. I suppose because he thought I'd spend it on trying to become a pilot. Waste it on trying to become a pilot, because I had spent thousands by then. So instead he left me his van and his toolkits and his sodding multimeter. I mean, he didn't leave a note in the glove compartment saying, for God's sake, son, give it up and become an electrician. But he might as well have done. And then 4 months after he died, I got my first job as a pilot. I mean, it was a rubbish job, but 4 months. And then I got this job, and I was a captain, but not making money. I went back to the van. That's why I don't have any hobbies. My job is humping boxes into my dad's old van. That's what I'm paid to do. This is my hobby. And it's not your fault, but it doesn't help that I sit next to you with your perfect life and your happy marriage and your salary and the... Well, frankly, in any figures at all, it doesn't help.
9: Not a perfect life, perhaps. After all, I'm sitting next to you.
6: Oh, thank you. Thank you for those few kind words of sympathy.
9: Well, I didn't mean it like that. I just meant I'm not at Air England anymore. I'm here. And you know some things about my life. You know about Helena thinking I'm the captain.
6: Yes. Why did you tell her that?
9: I didn't tell her. She just assumed I was. People tend to do that. Don't know if you've noticed.
6: Yes, I have.
9: And I just failed to correct her.
6: Well, for what it's worth, I really think you ought to tell her. I mean, she loves you. She's not going to care, you know, whether you're a captain or not.
9: Yes, I have told her now, actually.
6: Oh, right.
9: Yes, quite soon after you came over that day.
6: Right, and how did she take it?
9: Really well. Very well. You were quite right. She didn't mind at all. Not at all. She was glad I told her.
6: Right. Great. Oh, that's wonderful. God, I thought from the way you were saying it, she'd hit the roof.
9: No.
6: Good.
9: Very calm.
6: And wasn't I right? Don't you feel it's a huge weight off your back?
9: Yes and no.
6: And no?
9: What she actually said was she was pleased I'd told her my secret because it made it easier for her to tell me hers.
6: Oh.
9: Hers was the more conventional sort. If I had to criticize, I must say it lacked the verve and originality of mine. I mean, darling, I've been lying to you about the precise rank I hold in a small charter airline. I flatter myself that's not a confession often made. Darling, I've been having an affair with my Tai Chi teacher. Bit more run-of-the-mill.
6: Oh.
9: I mean, fair enough. Points for Tai Chi teacher rather than tennis coach or dancing instructor. But basically, familiar territory.
6: Oh.
9: Hmm.
6: So sorry.
9: Thank you.
6: Oh, God, if only I hadn't come round that night.
9: Oh, no, don't be silly. You didn't tell her after all. No, I don't blame you. I blame the Chinese.
6: What for?
9: Tai Chi.
6: I think that was the Japanese.
9: I bet you a fiver it was the Chinese.
6: You're on.
8: Gentlemen, why are you lurking in the dark? Do you not have 50p for the meter?
9: Oh!
8: That's better.
9: Yes! You've just temporarily blinded both your pilots, but hey, what harm could that do?
8: Oh, don't fuss. We bring many gifts to cheer you, such as, Arthur, dinner.
11: Here we go, chaps.
9: Good God.
6: Is this the famous Admiral's pie?
11: Yep.
9: The Admiral's not a fussy eater, is he?
8: To bear in mind that idiot features here has been reheating it and forgetting about it by turns for the last half hour.
9: I think I'll stick to the sandwiches we picked up at the airport, unendorsed by senior naval personnel, though they are.
6: Yeah, me too.
11: All the more pie for me.
8: So be it, but gentlemen, we bring food for the soul, not just the body. I now present Mr. Arthur Shappy with the story of a famous Scottish actor who went for a solitary hike in Russia, got caught in the rain, and regretted not having packed with more care. Or, as they say in Limerick...
11: Sean Connery, in Vishny Volochek, in the rain, on a drizzly solo trek, said, forgetting my sweater has made me much sweater. I certainly do miss my polo neck.
6: Well, Arthur, That was just... I mean, wasn't it, Douglas?
9: Certainly was. And more. All your own work?
11: Well, Mum helped a bit with the writing of it. Oh, the thing in the box. Was it made by a lot of horses or just one?
6: Just one. Three?
11: One three?
6: No, one horse. Three questions left.
11: Was it a famous horse?
6: I suppose so, yes. Two?
13: Is he famous for the things he makes?
4: Well, sort of, but not in the way you're thinking. He's not a famous horse potter. One. Last question.
7: Right.
8: He's famous for making other horses.
7: Wow.
8: And now, of course, you're thinking of a horse Frankenstein, aren't you?
7: Yeah.
8: That's my boy. No. He makes horses in the usual way horses make other horses.
7: Oh.
8: The penny drops.
7: Is it the thing in the box? Is... Ah.
9: That's right.
7: Oh, no. Oh, that's put me right off my pie.
9: Still, it's probably good for our souls. I mean, if we're ever in danger of becoming dazzled by the sheer glamour of this job, we can always reflect that the four of us once spent 3 days travelling halfway around the world and back as couriers of a bottle of
8: Thank
9: horse...
8: Thank you, Douglas. That will more than do.
13: But, Arthur, B.
7: Oh, big, bag, bog, bob, bush, ball, bag, bug, bag, bag, bag.
8: It is not bad. Two syllables.
7: Balloon, baboon, bassoon, bubble, babble, bag, bag, bag. Bag that!
6: No, it's something you say at the end of a play.
7: Bye-bye.
8: No! What do you say to the actors?
7: Boo!
9: No. Like encore.
7: Boncore! Bravo!
13: Oh, yes, I knew that.
9: You really, really didn't.
7: Another.
8: No.
7: Go on, please. Just one more. One last one.
9: All right. G.
7: Golf.
9: Yes, that's right.
7: Well, obviously you know some of them.
8: What's the time?
6: It is precisely 1:07.
9: Or, in fact... Oh. No, it is 1:07.
6: Of course it is, because this, loath though you are to admit it, is a genuine Patek Philippe.
8: So, who won the evil name game?
9: Oh, it's 2-2, I think, if I let you have Callista Flockhart.
6: Oh, there must be another one. How much time have I got?
9: What does your watch say?
6: I just told you... Oh! Patek Philippe! That's an evil name.
8: Is it?
9: Patek Philippe. Well, he's certainly not a goodie. Not sure he's the supervillain, though. Maybe his henchman.
6: Rolex.
9: That's the villain's pet robot.
6: Omega.
8: That's his doomsday device.
7: Todd Hoyer.
9: And there he is. Martin Wynn.
7: Yes! I win!
8: Is that?
9: That, I believe, is the sound 7 o'clock makes on a genuine Patek Philippe.
7: So, are we nearly there now?
9: Nope. 5 hours still to go.
8: What are we going to do now?
7: I've got an idea. And it's a really good one.
8: All right.
7: Brilliant. Here goes.
6: It's a film.
9: One word. Airplane.
8: How did you know?
5: That was Cabin Pressure by John Finnemore. It stars Stephanie Cole as Carolyn, Roger Allam as Douglas, Benedict Cumberbatch as Martin, and John Finnemore as Arthur. The producer was David Tyler, and the program was a Positive production for the BBC.
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6: Revolting People by Andy Hamilton and Jay Tarsis, with Jay Tarsis, James Fleet, Hugh Dennis.

0: Revolting People by Andy Hamilton and Jay Tarsis, with Jay Tarsis, James Fleet, Hugh Dennis, Tony Maudsley, Jan Ravens, Penelope Nice, and Andy Hamilton.
1: So you're writing in your journal then?
2: Yeah.
1: Mm-hmm. Do you fancy a little conversation?
2: Nope.
1: Why not?
2: Because it'll turn stupid.
1: Well, why would the conversation turn stupid?
2: Because it'd be with you. Now, if you'll just excuse me...
1: I had this amazing dream last night, yeah. For some reason, I was riding this huge white buffalo through the streets of Baltimore, and I rode it through the cemetery, and then right through the middle of a funeral, actually, and then straight through the doors of a brothel, where I used the buffalo as payment for the sexual services of identical conjoined triplets from Mexico who pleasured me as I licked custard and clotted cream off their naked... Oh, no, wait, that happened. It's all coming back to me now. What a night that was, yeah. They are interesting things, though, dreams, aren't they, eh? Now, did you know that the Chinese believe that you should never wake a sleeping man because a dream is your soul leaving your body on a nightly excursion before it returns? And that is why, if you come across a sleeping Chinaman, you should...
2: Just leave him be.
1: No, wake him up for a laugh. Believe me, there is nothing funnier than a terrified Chinaman who thinks he just lost his soul. And I've seen a few in my time, I can tell you.
2: Listen, McGurk, I'm trying to write my journal here.
1: All right, what are you writing? Anything seditious?
2: It's a personal journal, McGurk, therefore it's private.
1: Well, I'm a sergeant. Read it to me, come on.
2: Absolutely not.
1: All right, then, do you fancy a game of football?
2: What?
1: Football! It's a great old English game. Yeah, the whole village, right, divides itself into two teams of a couple of hundred players each, and then they play up and down the Mudfield High Street, madly kicking this sheep's bladder filled with air. It's not very comfortable for the sheep, of course.
2: No, Joshua used to play a game like that.
1: Really?
2: Yeah, it was called Skunk Ball. Didn't catch on. Don't know why, but... Now, if you'll just excuse me.
1: Oh, come on, Sam. Talk to me, please.
2: Find something to do. Arrest some Americans.
1: Done it. Suspicious and troublesome colonists are packed in the pokey like sardines. Baltimore's buttoned up and quiet and dull as dishwater.
2: You really think so?
1: Yeah. Snooze city.
2: Well, you should be aware of that, even as we speak. The Continental Congress is convening in Philadelphia, where the likes of John Adams, Benjamin Franklin, and Thomas Jefferson will change the name of our nation from the United Colonies to the United States and draft the Declaration of Independence that will light the fuse of war.
1: That's a lot of information for one sentence. Well,
2: it's because it's history. At least it will be in the future, once it's happened.
1: Ah, yeah, but not all history pans out the way you're expecting, though, does it? I mean, well, take the Battle of Palermo in 1761. There we stood, two great armies waiting to do battle. Then someone comes running down and says the field's already been booked for a children's party.
2: Yeah, well, the American Revolution is going to happen. Sniff the air. Can't you smell it?
1: Nope, can't smell a thing. No nostrils.
2: Oh, yeah, that's right. Of course.
1: Lost them in Bavaria at the Battle of Limburger.
2: Never heard of that one.
1: Yeah, a little known town with a very big stench. Hmm. If you were fated to get your nose shot off, that was the battle to do it in.
2: Well, you mark my words, we're teetering on the brink.
1: Yeah, not in Baltimore, and I'll tell you why. Our new commander, Colonel Wycherley, has got the situation here under total control. He's our nastiest martinet yet. They call him Wicked Witch. Wicked Witch Wycherley. Get it? Wicked Witch Wycherley.
2: Yeah, I get it. Why do you keep saying it over and over?
1: Because it might turn out to be important information later on. Who knows? Oh, it's Mary. Hello, Mary.
3: Hello, Sergeant McGurk. Father, I want to speak to you about my pig. I'm very distressed.
2: About your what?
3: My pig, Miss Fatty.
2: What about her?
3: Him. Miss Fatty is a lad.
1: Well, why did you give a boy pig a girl pig's name?
3: To prove that Americans can do irony.
1: Oh.
3: Anyway... Miss Fatty's been confiscated by the British brutes.
2: Confiscated?
3: Confiscated.
2: By the British brutes?
3: Why do you keep repeating everything I say and turning it into a question?
2: Do I do that?
3: Yes. Miss Fatty has been my faithful pet since I was a small child, and I'm on the verge of tears.
2: Well, who confiscated him?
3: It was a Colonel Wycherley.
1: Uh-oh, he's the one they call Wicked Wycherley.
2: Really? Hadn't heard that one before.
1: Yeah, that's Wicked Wycherley.
2: Will you just stop doing that?
3: Wycherley claims Miss Fatty was running through the streets frightening horses and defacing private property.
2: Was she?
3: He. And it depends on your definition of streets, horses, private, and property.
2: Well, Mary, it might be more prudent if we just...
3: Don't give me your prudent hogwash, you fence-sitter. You must demand the...

0: British Army, release my pig and get a signed apology while you're at it.
1: You know, armies tend not to be big on apologies, Mary. It's not really what they're...
0: What? Are you afraid of those mangy, crimson-backed, vicious English thugs and murderers? Is that your problem, Father? A case of yellow fever? Sergeant McGurk, will you help me?
2: Oh, I would if I could, miss, but I'm handicapped. And on temporary leave from the service until I get my defective eye, leg, arm, and nostril sew back on.
0: Ugh. One has no guts, the other has no parts. Pathetic, what next?
3: Miss Fanny's gone.
0: We know, Joshua. The British have confiscated
3: him. What's confiscated?
1: Requisitioned.
3: Oh, no. You mean dead?
0: Not dead. Confiscated.
3: Which is? And don't say requisitioned.
0: Purloined. He was purloined.
3: Oh, that's a great help.
0: He was taken. And you have to get him back.
3: Me? Why me?
0: Well, because Father's a chicken and McGurk's lost his bits and you're large.
3: Yeah, but I'm simple. I can't grasp basic rudimentary concepts.
0: So you won't help me either?
3: Well, sadly, I don't have the mental capacity.
0: Oh, well, I suppose I'll just have to go to the heavily guarded British barracks, a solitary woman all on my own and defenseless at huge personal risk to try and get Miss Fatty back myself.
1: I guess so.
2: Yeah. Just
1: a pig. Just a pig.
0: Oh, thank you for seeing me, Colonel Wycherley. I'm so stormy a day.
4: You have 30 seconds.
0: I want Miss Fatty back.
5: I'm sorry. Was that colonial baby babble?
0: My pig. Miss Fatty's my pig.
5: Oh, that pig. The subversive pig. Disorderly and out past curfew without a lead. Which means she's now property of the King's Army.
0: Miss Fatty is a he.
5: Miss Fatty is bacon.
0: He is not. I hear him in the other room.
5: That's a different pig.
0: No, I know my own pigs, oink.
5: Go, Yankee Hoyden, before you're caught in the storm that's brewing, and be thankful I haven't yet clapped you in irons for insolence and insubordination.
0: You have no jurisdiction over me.
5: Oh, no, my pretty. We'll see about that. Guard! Arrest this riffraff, and then slaughter her pig.
0: You keep your hands off me! I'm getting out of here, and I'm taking Miss Fatty with me! Oh, there you are, Miss Fatty! Oh, I've got you! Let's get you out of here!
5: Impressive! She's carrying a pig that outweighs her, whilst at the same time waving a pistol in my face.
0: I'm going to report your infringement of my pig's rights to the Continental Congress in Philadelphia right now.
5: You won't get far. I'll hunt you down and string you up.
0: Oh, yeah? You and whose army? So long, Wycherley!

0: 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Who's that? Why, it's my sister-in-law, Mary.
1: Ezekiel, what are you doing? Standing here at the edge of the forest, shouting into the wind. That's ludicrous even for you.
0: And running around in the rain with a pig is sensible.
1: I'm a fugitive. You have no excuse.
0: I'm trying to earn a living to support my family. And until this hurricane drove everyone indoors, I was doing very well, too. I've sold almost one policy. Perhaps I could interest you.
1: Not now. I have to get to Philadelphia.
0: Philadelphia? That's 100 miles from here. You'll be torn to shreds by gale-force winds. You'll drown in a flash flood. Plus, you're carrying a pig. What you need is one of my third-party fire and caught in a natural disaster with a pig policies.
1: But I must speak to the Continental Congress.
0: The Continental Congress can do their due diligence without you. Go home.
1: Why should I?
0: Because you know what they say. There's no place like home. There's certainly no place like my home. It's a loveless, baby-filled hellhole. Your sister Cora has thrown me out of our house until I can bring in some decent money, which is why I'm standing out in the rain, selling insurance policies to rocks.
1: Oh, I haven't got time for this. So long, Ezekiel!
0: Think about insurance. I'm here day and night.

0: Oh, my. You are a heavy boy, Miss Fatty. And the sky's getting darker. And I've probably lost my way. What's that, Miss Fatty? You see a cave? Oh, I see it now. It's clear across that ravine. And the flood water's raging. We'll never make it. Oh, but we have no choice. Wycherley's army is hot in pursuit. Into the roiling water, then. Hold on to your snout, Miss Fatty. What, Miss Fatty? You say you can't swim? Oh, that doesn't matter. The fall will probably kill you anyway. Look out for that tree, Miss Fatty. Oh, it's going to fall on us. Oh, mercy! Where am I? Oh, my. I'm in a cave. And the sun is shining. And birds are singing. In short bursts. Well, this is all fine and dandy, and I'm fortunate to have survived the worst hurricane in the recorded history of Baltimore, but, oh, dear, what has become of Miss Fatty? Where can he be?
1: Over here, Mary.
0: Oh, whoa, you're not my pig.
1: Well, I am. Or rather, I was. But now I've transmogrified back into the form of the man you're so very fond of.
0: What are you talking about? And where is Miss Fatty? What have you done with him?
1: It's just you and me, Mary, alone in a cave.
0: You're going to have to give me more than that.
1: Well, by way of explanation, I ventured out in the storm last night looking for you. Rumor had it you were on the run from my commanding officer, Colonel Wycherley. I knew if he found you, he'd either have his way with you and kill you, or kill you and have his way with you. Either way, I found it objectionable and was determined not to let it happen. I don't approve of murdering and assaulting women. That's just me. Call me old-fashioned, but that's the sort of thing that I just cannot abide. Anyway, I found you clinging to a branch in the river, soaked to the skin. So I carried you to this promontory, then slew Colonel Wycherley. And now I'm a hunted man myself, perhaps a traitor. But no tribunal would ever find me guilty, because what I did for love.
2: Blah, blah, blah. Where's my pig?
1: I am that pig. Don't you see, Mary? We're just players in your dream, where nothing's what it seems. Red is blue, and day is night, and good is bad, and apples are oranges. But love is still love.
0: Oh, shut up. You're an idiot. This is no dream. If I was dreaming, you'd be a muscular but naive Viking. No, no. I'm awake. I must find my pig and get to Philadelphia.
1: Very well. I'll help you. Let's go.
0: All right, but that'll involve me putting my clothes on. Turn your face away, please.
1: It's turned.
0: You're peeking.
1: I'm not.
0: Yes, you are.
1: Look, it doesn't matter if I see you naked, Mary, because this is just a dream.
0: Oh, yeah, like I haven't heard that before.
1: It's a dream, Mary, which is just as well. Otherwise, those 1,500 green dwarves standing in the mouth of the cave would be quite disconcerting.
3: Are not green dwarves. Don't call us green dwarves.
1: Sorry, green midgets.
3: We're not green midgets either. We're gherkins.
0: Gherkins?
3: And we are forever in your debt because you killed Wicked Wycherley, who tormented and pickled us. He dipped us in brine for his own amusement. We were just innocent cucumbers leading quiet lives, which is pretty much the norm for a cucumber, when along came Wycherley with his obscene jars of death. But now he is dead.
0: It wasn't me who killed him.
3: Well, someone did. Look over there. See his feet sticking out from under that chicken coop? He's as dead as a door.
1: Nail.
3: What?
1: Well, the expression is as dead as a door nail.
3: Look, I'm only a gherkin. Give me a break, will you? It's a miracle I can speak at all. I don't even have a mouth.
1: I'm sorry.
3: You've got to lower your expectations, well, pal.
1: In future, I'll try not to expect too much of gherkins.
3: Good.
1: And it was me, by the way. I killed Wycherley.
3: You killed him?
1: Yes.
3: But he was a fellow redcoat.
1: Yes.
3: Then you'll be hanged.
1: I know.
3: We don't have necks, so we can't be hanged. Yes, it's one of the few pluses of being a gherkin.
0: How come only the two of you ever get to say anything?
3: We're the spokes gherkins.
0: Do you know the way to Philadelphia?
3: They're doing it again. How the hell would we know the way to Philadelphia? Oh, hang on. I'll just look it up on the map. I don't possess, unfold it with the arms I don't have, and then read it with my non-existent eyes.
0: All right, it was only a question.
1: So, other gherkin, do you know the way?
3: No, I don't know. You have to follow the Freedom Trail.
1: Did you say follow the Yellow Brick Road?
3: No, are you deaf or something? Clean your ears out.
1: Come on, Mary, we're wasting our time here.
0: Oh, I can't walk to Philadelphia in these shoes.
1: Well, perhaps you could borrow Witchley's boots.
0: What? I can't take the boots off a dead guy.
3: I'll take them. He won't need them where he's going.
1: Why? What's going to become of him?
3: Chutney. That's what's going to become of him. We're making him into good old English chutney. And what goes around comes around. Yeah. A gherkin never forgets.
0: Well, we're off to Philadelphia. History is going to be made there, you know.
3: Yeah, whatever.
1: Bye, then.
3: Yeah, bye. And don't take any wooden pickles.
0: Funny, you know something? They weren't how I imagined talking gherkins at all.
1: No, I know what you mean. I've pictured them taller.
0: I thought they had a bit of an attitude.
1: Well, it's not easy being green. How are you faring in those boots?
0: Oh, I'm tired. The sun's going down and we're nowhere. And I hear rustling in the underbrush. Maybe it's Miss Fanny.
1: Well, it appears to be a woman. Doesn't she look like your sister, Cora?
0: Oh, you're right. She looks exactly like my sister, apart from the fact that she's wearing a frilly gown and a halo and is hovering 4 feet in the air.
1: Again, I would argue, indicative of a dream.
0: Cora? Oh, Cora, is that you?
2: Listen, May, I'm glad we bumped into each other. I have some important announcements for you. First, ding-dong, Witchley's not dead. Those were fake feet sticking out of the coop.
1: Then I didn't kill him, and I'm not going to be hanged for treason.
2: That's the good news. You are, however, going to be hanged for desertion and offering succor to my sister.
1: Succor?
2: It sounds worse than it is.
0: Any other news?
2: I'm pregnant.
0: Well, that's hardly news.
2: How about that's wonderful, Cora? We're so happy for you.
1: That's wonderful, Cora. And unusual, a pregnant hovering fairy, not something you see every day.
0: So, who's the lucky father?
2: What's that supposed to mean?
0: Well, it seems your husband's been denied access to your chamber of late.
2: Mary, I'm a fairy. There needn't be access in the conventional sense. Anyway, you best make tracks. You've still got hills to climb. Mind the gaps.
0: Now I'm frightened, Walter, and I'm so cold. Maybe you should put your arm around me.
1: We should keep moving.
0: I said put your arm around me.
1: Oh, right.
0: Lightly. Keep it up high on my shoulder.
1: All right.
0: Slightly lower.
1: Oh, right.
0: And a bit to the left.
1: Aha.
0: Circular motion might be nice.
4: Oh, it's cruel the way you keep toying with the poor sap.
0: Who said that?
4: I did, over here.
0: My God, but you're a scarecrow.
4: Yeah, I'm really scary. Boo, doesn't that give you the willies?
0: Well, you look like someone I know.
4: Well, it'd be hard for me to look like someone you don't know.
0: And you're lippy like him, too. And you've got the same repulsive, whining nasal voice.
4: Are you chatting me up?
0: His name's Sergeant McGurk, my father's shady business partner, currently on medical leave from the British Army.
4: Is that so?
1: The resemblance is uncanny.
4: Oh, you know him as well, then?
1: I'm his superior.
4: You reckon?
1: What?
4: Nothing.
1: I expect you're wondering where we're both headed.
4: No, not really.
0: Well, we're off to see the Congress, the wonderful Congress of Philadelphia.
4: Why?
0: Because of all the wonderful things it'll do. Oh, why don't you come with us, straw man?
4: How?
1: Well, you can walk, can't you?
4: Don't ask me. This is her dream.
0: I am not dreaming.
4: Oh, face it, lady. You need to lay off the cheese at bedtime. Next thing you know, you'll be imagining Tim Men like that 7-foot-tall kindly simpleton over there.
0: Oh, why, yes, I see him now. Hello, Tin Man.
5: Who said that?
0: Oh, I did. Behind you.
5: I can't turn around.
1: You need some oil.
5: You got any?
0: Oh, no, we don't, but maybe when we get to Philadelphia, we could ask the Continental Congress to enact legislation imposing a duty of care in the workplace as part of its Declaration of Independence.
5: What's that got to do with a squirt of oil?
0: Oh, it's all part of what we're fighting for.
5: Oil? Why would anybody fight for oil?
0: With us, Tin Man.
5: No, I'd only be an embarrassment to you. I don't have a brain. And someone with no brain isn't going to fit in a Congress.
4: You don't know much about politics, do you?
5: I don't know much about anything. Except creaking and rusting.
0: You're so like my brother, Joshua.
5: Does he have a brain?
0: The jury's still out.
1: Actually, Tin Man, I think you're selling yourself short. You must have a brain. Because without a brain, how on earth would you be able to speak?
4: You know, that's really not very helpful. If you keep pointing out these loopholes, we're going to be here all night. I mean, in dreams, anything can happen, can't it? Your ghoulies can turn into fruit bats and fly off into the jungle where they're devoured by winged panthers.
1: Have I been talking in my sleep again?
0: I keep telling you, this is not a dream. I'm off to see the Congress with a scarecrow, a tin man, and possibly an elephant.
1: An elephant?
0: You don't see that pink elephant?
1: Oh, the pink one. Oh, I was looking at the standard grey one.
0: I'm going to talk to him.
1: Well, I suggest you be civil to him, Mary, because A, he's an elephant and could trample us to death, and B, if you're nice to him, he might give us a ride to Philadelphia.
0: Oh, now you stop that! If you think you're frightening us, you're wrong.
6: I'm sorry, don't yell at me.
0: Now hand over that trumpet. That's better.
6: Sorry.
0: Oh, you cringe just like my father, you know that?
6: Sorry. Sorry I tried to frighten you, but I'm a large creature, and in nature the large are supposed to dominate. On the other hand, I'm pink.
1: That's probably causing you quite a lot of emotional conflict.
6: Yeah, you're right. Secretly, I think I'm very meek, but I use my size to avoid confrontation. And with the loud trumpeting, I'm probably overcompensating for my lack of aggression.
1: Textbook case.
6: Yeah, but if I don't do that, I end up being so passive that the passiveness itself becomes a form of aggression.
1: Plastic.
5: You shouldn't worry about being big and meek. I don't.
0: Oh, that's right. You know what they say? The meek shall inherit the earth.
4: Yeah, well, that is bollocks, by the way.
0: No, I'm just trying to make him feel better. Oh,
6: I wish I could find some dignity and courage from somewhere.
0: The place to find dignity and courage is in Congress.
4: I'm saying nothing.
0: Come with us to Philadelphia.
6: Philadelphia?
0: Oh, come on, Tin Man, Scarecrow, Elephant, let's go!
4: Philadelphia's a hell of a schlep.
5: Where would we stay?
6: Yeah, what are the hotels like? Do they take elephants? Oh, no,
1: I hear Witcherly's dogs.
0: Oh, that's great, just what we need, and we're so, so close.
1: We must hide.
0: Where?
1: Behind the elephant.
0: Oh, no, that's the first place they'll look.
7: Wrong, little lady, this is the first place we'll look.
1: All right, you've got us. Call off your dogs.
7: Call off your elephant, and I'll call off my dog.
0: Oh, that's a cowardly elephant, sir. He won't attack. He's pink.
7: Well, my dogs are just barkers. They won't tear you limb from limb, don't worry. I'm sorry if they scared you.
1: Hold on. You've turned very polite.
7: Oh, isn't it? Look at me closer, Captain. Notice anything different?
1: That hideous dueling scar which went from your forehead down to your lip and then back up to your forehead is gone.
0: How did you manage that?
7: Easily. I never had a hideous dueling scar. My twin brother, Dirk Witcherly, did. He was evil. I was brought in yesterday to replace him. I'm David, the good Witcherly. But people call me Dave.
0: Oh, where's my pig?
7: Your pig's dead. I'm kidding. Miss Fatty's fine. She's home rolling around in her slop. You should have seen your face.
0: Why would you even joke about something like that?
7: I'm a Witcherly. We've got a mischievous streak, I'm sorry.
1: And my court-martial? What's the status on that?
7: Unchanged. You're going to be hanged. I'm kidding again!
1: That's not funny, sir.
7: Oh, come on. Can't a person have a joke at another person's expense anymore? I don't know. Everyone's so serious these days. Now, let's all have a beer and go home.
0: How do we get there from here?
7: Just click my brother's boots together and repeat ad nauseum, there's no place like home, until your voice goes all echoey and starts to fade away.
0: There's no place like home. There's no place like home. There's no place like home. Nothing's happening.
7: Did you close your eyes?
0: You didn't say anything about closing my eyes.
7: Yes, I did.
0: You did not.
7: Yes, I did.
1: Close your eyes, Mary.
0: You did not say anything about closing my eyes.
4: Close your bloody eyes, woman, all right?
0: There's no place like home. There's no place like home. There's no place like home. Oh, that last one was very echoey.
6: Mary? Mary? Wake up, Mary.
0: Oh, Father, where am I? Oh, why, I see where I am now. back home in my own little bed, surrounded by the people I love.
1: You gave us quite a fright, Mary.
6: You took a real bash to the head.
5: You've been vomiting all night. It was disgusting.
4: Yeah, you might have brain damage.
1: Sergeant, that's not very helpful.
4: Well, I'm just injecting a note of realism. A tree fell on her, for God's sake. Statistically speaking...
1: Quiet, Sergeant.
0: I had this strange and wonderful dream. You were all in it. There were these little green talking condiments and... Oh, Cora, you were a fairy.
2: A fairy?
0: And Father was a pink elephant.
6: An elephant.
0: And Ezekiel, oh, you were a ridiculous insurance salesman.
8: Oh, no. Really?
0: And Joshua...
8: Wait, I am an insurance salesman.
0: Joshua, you...
8: No, not a ridiculous one, of course.
6: So what was Joshua, Mary?
0: Oh, he was made of tin and had no brain.
5: Tin man with no brain? How neat is that?
1: What was I?
0: You were a pig.
1: Oh, no.
0: But a pig who metamorphosized into a handsome and gallant champion.
5: But did he have no brain? I don't think so.
1: Gallant champion, eh?
5: What's metamorphosis?
0: Change.
5: Oh, and gallant?
1: Brave.
5: Wow, she likes you.
0: Oh, I like everybody, because everybody's wonderful. That's what I learned from my dream, that there's no place like home, and that people are basically good, and that trying to walk to Philadelphia is stupid. I learned all that from the magical land I visited, somewhere over the rainbow.
4: Definitely some brain damage.
1: Can you just shut up? Well, you're ruining the mood here.
0: Oh, Miss Patty, you're safe too.
1: He saved your life, Mary. After that branch knocked you into the river, this little pig jumped into the raging waters and dragged you by the scruff of your neck to the safety of the riverbank in an act of extraordinary heroism.
6: So maybe we won't butcher him this week.
7: May I come in?
0: Why, it's mean old Colonel Wycherley.
7: Not anymore. I come in peace. I've decided to try and get along with you colonials. There's no reason we can't all live in harmony, until such time as we have to blow each other's heads off. So please accept this jar of pickles as a peace offering.
0: God bless you, Colonel Wycherley.
7: God bless you, Mary.
6: God bless us all.
5: God bless us, everyone.
8: And Merry Christmas.
0: It's May the 17th.
8: Yes, but it's Christmas in our hearts.
4: Oh. All right, I'm going to vomit now.
9: Revolting People featured Jay Tarsis as Samuel, Andy Hamilton as Sergeant McGurk, Jan Ravens as Mary, and James Fleet as Captain Brimshaw. Ezekiel was played by Hugh Dennis, Joshua by Tony Maudsley, Cora by Penelope Knight, with Philip Pope and Michael Fenton Stevens. Revolting People was written by Jay Tarsis and Andy Hamilton and produced by Paul Mayhew Archer.
10: If you're paying this kind of money for a car, you'd want it to have a touch of style, legroom, four doors, and all that. And if this is what you had in mind, you don't even have to pay that kind of money for the new Skoda Super Estelle.
11: Skoda's new Super Estelle puts the man in the street
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11: on the road.

0: I came across Mr. Kipling in the meadow by the church. If I've painted that spire once, he said, I've painted it a dozen times. 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
4: Charles, I'm so sorry about Martin. It's terrible news.
5: Thank you, Archie. Yes, I'm heartbroken. I'm bereft. Distraught.
4: He's such a loss.
5: Irreplaceable.
4: You were there, of course. At the end.
5: My dear Archie, how can you ask? I positively cried in my trousers at the exact moment that the judge said 7 years.
4: That judge was a swine.
5: Yeah, but some style, I thought. A polished act.
4: A polished act indeed. Poor Martin looked so frightened and vulnerable. Mind you, I suppose you would in the dock at the Old Bailey.
5: Yes. Martin is so little and the dock so big. I had to keep jumping up and down to get sentenced.
4: As God is my judge, I am not guilty.
5: Yes. How did the judge reply to that? He isn't, I am. You are 7 years.
4: Martin had the last word.
5: Oh, hardly that. And it's not the height of wit, is it, to call a judge an over-promoted, bewigged pillock, is it?
4: Well.
5: And what did the judge say in reply to that? Mr. McCabe, this evening I am taking my wife to a performance of Spamalot. We are then going to dinner at the Dorchester, following which we are going home to Roger each other senseless. You are going to Belmarsh. Now who's the pillock?
4: It was utterly tasteless.
5: No, it was very cruel, sir.
4: Charles!
5: Yeah, all right, I'm sorry. So, Archie, you're taking me to lunch.
4: Yes, yes.
5: And to what do I owe this unaccustomed honour?
4: I'll explain over lunch.
5: Then lead on! Oh, damn, shall I? Shan't I? Well. Prentice McCabe without the McCabe?
6: No, you aren't.
5: Oh, Martin, hello, we were just talking about you.
6: When are you getting me out of here?
5: Well, getting you out is just what we were talking about, isn't it, Archie?
6: I am not spending 7 years in here, it's appalling.
5: Yes, yes, it is a general idea, of course, though.
6: I'm sharing a cell with a man who did something unspeakable to a chicken.
5: Martin, you are in my thoughts.
6: Well, think about getting me out of here.
5: Stoicism, Martin.
6: Bugger stoicism.
5: Courage, Martin.
6: To hell with courage.
5: No, Martin, let me give you some advice. Climb every mountain.
6: Don't be ridiculous.
5: Ford every stream. Follow every ray. Well, you can't, I suppose, really, can you? Well, you see, the fact is, people need a sacrificial lamb. All the years of cronyism, sleaze, lying spin, somebody had to be seen to pay.
4: And it had to be poor Martin.
5: Well, there was never any serious chance of the PM being carted off in chains, was there?
4: You'd never have thought it of Martin, would you? Selling the Millennium Dome to three American billionaires, two Russian mafiosi, the Sultan of Brunei and Jade Goody. It was a big mistake putting Prentice McCabe in charge of Labour Party fundraising.
5: Ah, yes, but strictly McCabe on this occasion.
4: Really?
5: Oh, yes. I handed that straight over to Martin. I was busy at the time. I was on the committee to decide what to do about Prescott.
4: What did it decide?
5: It's still sitting. my suggestion involving a poker, a stoat and a cement mixer was firmly rejected. The PM thought it might give people ideas about him.
7: You are ready to order?
5: Oh, I think so. I think I'll have the Belmarsh caviar.
7: Beluga caviar,
5: well,
7: sir.
5: Yeah, that's all you've got, yes. Then the snail porridge and the sacrificial lamb. And same for you, Archie?
4: Yeah, I suppose so.
7: And to drink?
5: Archie, something from behind the bars?
4: Do you think we should?
5: Oh, yes, yes. I think we'll have the Morrochet to start and a couple of bottles of the Aubryon.
7: Certainly, sir.
4: It's odd, isn't it?
5: What is?
4: The whole thing. Martin setting up the Labour Party remote contingency fund.
5: On the grounds that the chances of the money actually reaching the Labour Party was a very remote contingency.
4: I hope you'll forgive me for saying this.
5: Well, a couple of glasses of Puligny Morrochet and I could probably forgive Saddam Hussein. What is it?
4: Well, Martin's conviction for fraud. It has all the hallmarks of a wheeze. It's got your fingerprints all over it.
5: None of my fingerprints were ever found anywhere near it. I never touch anything called fundraising, Archie.
4: A lot of the paperwork went missing, of course.
5: Yes, yes, it did.
4: And Martin claimed throughout that he knew nothing about the whole thing.
5: A claim rejected by 12 good people and true.
4: It was a very complicated case for a jury.
5: Archie, you can say what you like about the proles. They know a dirty, scheming bastard when they see one. I say that with compassion, pity and warm humanity.
8: Look, I've lived with Martin for 12 months and I know him. There's no way he could have pulled a stunt like this.
4: Well, what exactly do you expect me to do about it?
8: Well, you're my MP. You're Martin's MP. Campaign. Get him released.
4: Ms. Connolly.
8: Jessica.
4: Jessica, a backbench MP has no power to overturn a court's decision. And I have to tell you, McCabe is not exactly flavour of the month inside the party. I'm not going to boost my popularity of the whips if I start a Free the Dirty Scheming Bastard One campaign. Oh, I'm sorry. I know how painful this must be for you.
8: Yes, it is.
4: But what was it the judge said? You have besmirched, demeaned and polluted British public life.
8: But that's what's so ridiculous. Martin couldn't do all that. He hasn't got the strength. But if somebody asked Martin to do some besmirching, demeaning and polluting, he'd have to go and lie down.
4: Have you taken your suspicions to the police?
8: No, well, they say the case is closed.
4: Yes, well...
8: Look, I'm pleading with you.
4: Jessica, I am your Member of Parliament. I'm here to serve you. I will do everything I can.
8: You are a wonderful man. And to think of my Martin being banged up when that crock is walking free.
4: Who exactly?
8: For Martin's partner. Prentice.
5: Archie, are you asking me for a job?
4: Charles, I spent the last 10 years working for New Labour. Much of it in Downing Street. Nobody will touch me with a barge pole.
5: Archie, Prentice McCabe has spent the last 10 years working for Downing Street. Mind you, we do have a fairly broad range of other clients.
4: Exactly.
5: But thanks to Martin, the agency has received a great deal of free publicity over recent weeks. The papers are calling us Prentice McConmen. We're in no position to recruit new staff, Archie.
4: Charles, I'm desperate.
5: I noticed that 10 years ago. I suppose... You could come on work experience.
4: What?
5: Well, you'll get your bus fares and a cup of tea.
4: Charles, I have been a senior advisor to Tony Blair.
5: Well, go and work for Cameron, then. He likes all things Blairite.
4: I couldn't work for him. I mean, what are his policies?
5: Oh, I can answer that. Yeah, no, I can't. he's against chocolate oranges and in favour of Norwegian dogs. No, that's not it. No, he's against Norwegian oranges and in favour of chocolate dogs.
4: I don't think that's right.
5: Oh, I've got it. Vote Conservative, there'll be free chocolate Norwegians on the NHS. You won't get there. No, you couldn't work for him, could you?
4: You see, I really feel you ought to give me a job, Charles.
5: Why?
4: I could help to make sure that the paperwork which is lost stays lost.
5: Is that an attempt at blackmail?
4: Charles, do you remember a policy proposal from Prentice McCabe for a super casino, a 24-hour pub, a legalised brothel and a hospital all in one building? What was it you called the idea? A full, modern, drunken, riot leisure package?
5: I think the idea was Martin's.
4: Oh, no, Charles, that's not what the paperwork says. I especially remember your argument that it was environmentally sound. It cuts out travelling, you said. Young people get roaring drunk. They are transported on escalators past tasteful murals of Al Capone and Hannibal Lecter. They can enjoy all the amenities of our riot area and be in accident and emergency in 30 seconds.
5: Well, the Prime Minister thought it was a good idea.
4: Charles, this is a PM who thought Jeff Hoon was a good idea. And what was your argument about a brothel and a special clinic next door to each other with flashing neon signs saying Pox Doctors Rock?
5: It was blue skies thinking.
4: The decision was that British society was not quite ready and that some of our newspapers certainly weren't. I wonder if they are now.
5: You know, Archie, I've suddenly remembered there is a vacancy at Prentice McCabe.
4: Excellent.
5: It's a part-time position.
4: No, it isn't.
5: No, it isn't a part-time position.
4: And I shall need an office large enough to accommodate my skeleton's cupboard.
5: You are a wag, aren't you?
9: Look, you see, with the best will in the world, it's difficult to argue that Martin is completely innocent.
8: But it must have been Charles's idea.
9: But there's no evidence of that. And look at the titles he was dishing out. One business tycoon alone became High Sheriff of Somerset, Fair to Middling Sheriff of Dorset, and Low-Slung Bum of Berkshire. And all for £500,000.
8: Yes, well, that hardly merits 7 years in the nick, does it?
9: Yeah, but what about Archbishop of Canterbury? I mean, there isn't a vacancy. We've already got one. And there was Martin trying to sell the position for £3 million.
8: Well...
9: to Charlotte Church.
8: And what was that email the police found? Great idea. We'll call her the People's Archbishop, T.B.
9: No, that was a forgery.
8: Says who?
9: Downing Street. And I'm happy to accept their assurance.
8: Are you?
9: Well, what about Queen? I mean, you can't flog off the position of Queen, for pity's sake. Not even for £10 million. Even Richard Branson drew the line at that.
8: Yes, he offered £8 million.
9: Yeah, look, the truth is this, Jessica. If Martin hadn't got caught, the Labour Party would have been very rich. And Britain would have had 3 queens, several popes, and enough lords to fill the Millennium Stadium.
7: Bad day, sir.
5: Yes, James, it has been.
7: I expect you're missing Mr. McCabe.
5: Well, you know, it's an odd thing, but there are worse things in life than Martin.
7: Sad what happened.
5: Yes. I mean, funny, of course, but not without its tragic side.
10: You bastard!
5: Oh, no, let me see. That must be the organising secretary of my fan club. Jessica! Straining up under the bear, are we? Looking after Martin's house and Martin's money? Keeping his yacht warm?
8: You never liked me, did you, Charles?
5: It's interesting, isn't it, the way sometimes one's instincts are on a kind of fast forward. In your case, I think I formed an instant dislike 3 months before I met you.
8: You just can't believe that I could love Martin for himself.
5: Jessica, nobody could love Martin for himself. Can't be done.
8: That's why he needed me. Thanks to you, he was drowning in cynicism.
5: Martin McCabe did not drown in cynicism. He swam in it, like an Olympic athlete. Until that night when he suddenly seemed to go mush-brained.
8: That magical night Archie introduced us.
5: Archie introduced you? Ah. Yes, I must admit I'd forgotten that.
8: Oh, don't worry, Charles. You'll have lots of time to remember the past soon, when your more colourful emails start coming to light. Like this one, for example.
4: Oh, Sarah, I wouldn't call myself extremely important.
11: But you were always in the papers.
4: Oh, well, the press will have their fun. Mm. The PM never makes a move without consulting Archie Hilditch, his invaluable right-hand man. One learns to live with it.
5: Nothing to do, Sarah?
11: No, I'm just going. Oh, David Cameron phoned, and he set up a commission to decide whether he's going to phone back.
4: Oh, Charles, I've got an email.
5: Yes, I've seen it.
4: From CP to TB. I realise this may be of questionable morality, but...
5: Yes, my dear Archie, there are a number of perfectly reasonable explanations.
4: Such as?
5: Well, I mean, CP could be anybody.
4: Like who?
5: Charlie Parker?
4: Charlie Parker is a dead trumpet player.
5: But you can break anybody's alibi if you try hard enough. But look, the thing is, Archie, this email. It's not evidence.
4: Well, what about great TB? I suppose you're going to tell me that was Tom Baker.
5: No, Archie, now you're just being silly. Obviously, that was the Prime Minister.
4: Ah.
5: And clearly what he's saying here is that the very idea grates on his nerves.
4: Charles.
5: Well, actually, all right, that one didn't even convince me. Look, the point people still haven't grasped about the PM is this. Whenever he says something, he means the exact opposite.
4: Oh, really?
5: Well, take his party conference speech. Everybody thought he was saying goodbye, when he was actually saying, hello! I don't know why you say goodbye, I say hello! Hello!
4: Charles.
5: Or is that a piece of irrelevant mental meandering?
4: Yes, it is.
5: Yes. Ah, yes.
4: I knew it was yours.
5: There you go. Oh, yes, what is life if full of care we have no time to take the piss out of Gordon? To that end, Prime Minister, I suggest we invent an alternative leadership candidate. One so ridiculous, so preposterous, so completely incredible. And we build him up to destabilise your next-door neighbour.
4: Yes, go on.
5: Oh, well, I did go on. I went on like this. Happily, a name suggests itself immediately, Prime Minister. Alan Interesting Johnson. I know what you're thinking, sir. The man is so boring, he would make 100 great football phone-ins sound interesting. I suggest we start running this in the Sun and the Times. If it comes from Downing Street, they'll print any old rubbish. And within weeks, those pompous asses known as lobby journalists will be nodding sagely and whispering to each other, Alan Interesting Johnson.
4: There.
5: Yeah. There what exactly? I'm not denying authorship. But what has that got to do with cash for honours, eh?
4: Read the last bit.
5: Well, there is a PS. Oh, I realise the Alan Johnson joke will only have a limited shelf life because it is so frankly incredible. However, when it's run its course, I suggest we swell party funds by flogging him to the Americans as a genuine village idiot. You can't blackmail me on this. You can't spell the word joke, can't you? This isn't evidence of anything. I didn't seriously mean we should flog Interesting Johnson to the Americans. They wouldn't buy him. They don't need a village idiot. They've already got one.
4: I merely point out to you that there's an explicit reference to party fundraising with your signature on it.
5: Oh, for pity's sake. I thought you were here on the basis that bodies would remain buried and skeletons would stay in cupboards. So-called incriminating emails are not part of the contract. At this rate, there'll be corpses and carnage like an episode of Midsummer Murders directed by Tarantino.
4: Charles, I'm on your side.
5: As Daryl Hare said to Inzamam al-Huq.
4: No, I mean it. I'm here to help you.
5: Are you?
4: I want Prentice McCabe to survive and prosper. Believe me, I mean it. Free for lunch?
5: Well, I rather think I'm going to take the Divine Sarah for lunch, actually. Sarah, I'm not the sort of boss who says, I want to run a happy ship. Ship can be as miserable as bloody sin, as far as I'm concerned, as long as it's making me lots of money.
11: That's the thing about you, Charles. You're a very honest person, except when you're lying.
5: That's the most brilliant analysis of my character I've ever heard. Look, I do want people to be happy, really. It's just that I want me to be happy as well. Now, obviously, you're getting on fine with Archie, which is great. I just sort of wondered why, really.
11: Well, he's got such great plans.
5: How do you mean?
11: Well, when he becomes chief executive.
5: Chief executive of what?
11: Prentice McCabe.
5: Really?
11: Yeah.
5: And this is when, not if, is it?
11: Well, yeah, he said that. Well, you know, that you wouldn't be round much longer.
5: Did he?
11: He said that you'd be joining Martin in Slam City.
5: Oh, did he?
11: He said that you were two of life's natural-born naughty bunnies.
5: Oh, did he?
11: He said that I was a bright young woman and I had to look after myself.
5: Sarah, I think I ought to buy you a second drink.
11: Well, you haven't bought me a first one yet. So, we're closing in on the second one.
4: Poor Charles. He's going to wonder what's hit him. You know, Prentice McCabe really is worth an awful lot of money.
11: Oh, yes.
4: I hadn't realised. Everybody who's ever been up to anything slightly doubtful has at some time used Prentice McCabe. Their client list is extraordinary. Banks, football clubs, Fraser the Razor of Bethnal Green.
11: The company's assets are still very considerable.
4: It is ironic, though, isn't it? They were never anything to do with party fundraising. They weren't involved in cash for peerages at all.
11: I think you and I both know that, Archie.
4: Still, it is ironic, isn't it? Charles and Martin, they've... what's the expression, stolen some horses together.
8: Ducking and diving and bobbing and weaving.
4: And now they're crashing and sinking and flopping and dropping. And they're innocent.
5: Martin, will you stop your incessant whining? I know about the food and the conditions and people beating you up. Into every life a little rain must fall. It's not all champagne, sunshine and rumpy-pumpy.
6: Don't you mention rumpy-pumpy to me.
5: No. Come on, not the bending over in the shower. That's such a cliché of prison drama. It's so yesterday. Well, I suppose in your case, it's yesterday, today, tomorrow, today. No. You're right. Your situation is it's an outrage.
6: I already know I'm innocent. What are you doing about it?
5: I'm devoting my every waking hour to getting you out.
6: Well, that's a change of tune.
5: It's not a change of tune. I may have increased the volume a bit. Martin, you and I have been the victims of a wheeze. Us, Prentice McCabe, nobody does that and gets away with it.
6: So?
5: So, the first thing to do is to get you moved to an open prison.
6: Well, it will be better than this.
5: Never mind that. It'll mean you can do business. Much of British industry and the entire Department of Culture, Media and Sport are run from open prisons. Now, who in the prison service owes P. McSee a favour?
6: It's Charles, I've got to go.
5: Oh, my word, we're going to have fun beating these bastards.
6: I've got to go.
5: Martin!
6: Charles, I've only got a cheap phone card and Fraser the Razor's behind me in the queue.
5: Oh, is he? Give him my love. How is the old meat cleaver?
6: I've got to go.
5: Martin, I miss you. That's as much of that as you're going to get for the next 20 years.
4: Charles, hi.
5: Ah, he likes peaches, he likes cream, he's the captain of the team.
4: Charles, you're quite well.
5: Do you know, I've spent all day thinking, what do you remind me of? First of all, I thought silk purses and sow's ears, and I thought, no, it's a cliche. Anyway, what about those poor old sows? They all go to collect their pensions and saying, I can't hear you, but I brought my purse.
4: Irrelevant meandering, Charles.
5: Archie Martin is the only man who was ever able to shut me up. You are not in his league. Then I thought, something glossy, showy, meretricious. Looks good, but doesn't deliver. Well, it's Tony Blair, obviously, but he's a bit of a cliché himself. Then I got it. You remind me of an anonymous Australian.
4: Charles, I am neither anonymous nor Australian.
5: No, but the chap who wrote this was, there was a young man from Australia who painted his bum as a dahlia. Though the colour was fine, and so was the design, the aroma was rather a failure.
9: Charles Prentice, Jack Bibble.
5: Ah, good of me to see you. Now, you are Martin McCabe's Member of Parliament.
9: Yes, and I've done everything I can.
5: Oh, I'm sure you have, and no doubt you were lobbied to do so.
9: By Jessica, Martin's partner, yes.
5: Yes, of course. I want to ask you a slightly personal question. How did she strike you? Attractive?
9: Well, yes. Bright.
5: Pushy?
9: Well, certainly that. Yeah. Quite a young woman. I mean, none of my business, but Martin McCabe is...
5: No spring chicken, no, indeed. More a chicken giving the last squawk of autumn. But that is food for thought, isn't it? I mean, how did she lobby you? Plaintively, I imagine. Piteously.
9: Well, she was very insistent, although... The last time I saw her, she did say something odd. She said, I must be seen to have explored every avenue. Struck me as a strange way of putting it.
5: Isn't it? Mm. Yes. Well, thank you. You've been most helpful. I'm afraid I have a most painful story to tell a fond, foolish old man.
9: Well, if there's anything I can do.
5: Kind of you, but no, this is down to me. Such a somber task, I can hardly bring myself to laugh about it. Although... Good try.
6: I've been such a fool, Charles.
5: Love makes fools of us all, Martin, and it's made a prize pillock out of you.
6: Very comforting, Charles.
5: I have no wish to add to the pain of a man in prison.
6: Good.
5: But you are a mush-headed, muddled old saddo led by his drooping, wrinkled naughty bits into an asinine alliance with a gold-digging tart.
6: Politically put and spiritually. actually uplifting.
5: Martin, you're 96 years old.
6: No, I'm not.
5: Well, I could have sworn you were 96. Well, the point still holds. She is in her 30s. What do you even imagine that she saw in you?
6: Intellect, charm, wit.
5: Oh, and money, possibly. The crinkle-tinkle of wild spondoolies calling to her across the plains.
6: I know that now.
5: So, Martin, when are you moving to this open prison,
6: Tomorrow.
5: Well, let's hope it improves your brain. I would say keep your pecker up, but none of this would have happened in the first place if you'd kept your pecker where it should have been. Sarah, I'm going out for a while. It's time for some people to learn that if they think they can outwheeze Prentice McCabe, they are sorely mistaken.
7: I'm going to have to lock up now, sir. It's past midnight.
5: Right, yes, splendid. Yes.
7: That is one mountain of paperwork.
5: Oh, yeah, I feel like George Smiley wading through the files.
7: Looking for the mole.
5: Oh, I have the advantage of knowing who the moles are. There must be discrepancy in this evidence somewhere. Come bring me some more claret, could you?
7: Well, seeing as it's you.
5: Got it! James, forget the claret.
7: You're going home.
5: No. Now, bring me a bottle of the best champagne in the house.
7: Right.
5: A toasted bacon sandwich wouldn't come amiss.
7: Bacon sandwich?
5: And have one for yourself, of course. Martin's pain.
12: Archibald Pius, Joan of Arc, Assisi Hildreth.
5: I didn't know you were a Hindu, Archie.
12: I am arresting you in connection with the sale of honours under the crown.
7: It was Jessica's idea.
5: Oh, they've arrested her already, Archie. She seems to think it was all your idea.
12: My officers are waiting outside, sir, if you'd like to go with them.
7: Charles!
5: Goodbye, Archie. See you again, although not any time soon.
12: Mr. Prentice, we appear to have made a mistake.
5: No. It was only by chance that I spotted it, really. You see, on these dates here, Martin wasn't in the office. He suddenly decided, you see, that he needed an urgent business trip to Jamaica. At the exact time England were playing a test match there, as it happens. But here's the point, officer. On this day here, Martin was in the West Indies. He couldn't possibly have been offering to make Jamie Oliver chief rabbi for £1 million. The whole thing was an elaborate wheeze to take over the assets of Prentice McCabe, trying to implicate me was the big mistake. Made me start rummaging.
12: Yeah, well, I'm sure the appeal court will expedite your partner's release. Goodbye, Mr. Prentice.
5: Hello?
6: Hello, Charles.
5: Martin, I have wonderful news. You're going to be released.
6: Oh, right.
5: Well, you might sound pleased.
6: Well, I am.
5: So, how's the open prison,
6: It's rather pleasant. There's a cricket pitch, swimming pool. The company is much more civilised.
5: Yeah, well, anyway, you'll be out of there soon.
6: Well, you know, Charles, I don't think I want to rush back to work after all I've been through. Anyway, can't stop. I thought I'd motor into the country for some lunch.
5: What?
6: Well, if it's good enough for Geoffrey Archer.
5: You bastard!
6: Now, Charles, courage, stoicism, climb every mountain thing.
5: You swine! I haven't slept for the last week trying to clear your name.
6: Dear Charles, you deserve a peerage.
3: 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The music was by Matthew Scott and the producer was Dawn Ellis.

0: Here, do you know something? 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
1: Fantastic.
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1: Might look the same, but they don't taste the same.
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2: Cliché!

0: Meanwhile, in the Batcave, Batman and Robin are working out the Joker's next move.
1: Holy smoke, Batman! The Joker's got us this time!
2: Yes, Robin, and he knows it. We've got to recover that uranium hall before Gotham City becomes contaminated.
1: Holy mackerel, Batman! He could be feeding it into the water supply right now.
2: That's it, Robin. That's where he'll be, in the city water plant.
1: Great thinking, Batman.
2: Quick, Robin, the Bat car.
1: Just a minute, Batman. There's a hole in your tights.
3: What?
1: A hole in your tights.
3: Where?
1: Right there, at the back.
3: Oh, shoot. Oh, these are a brand new pair.
1: You must have caught them on something.
3: I must have been walking around like this all day. I must have looked stupid.
1: Have you got another pair?
3: No. I ruined the last one, swinging down on the mass marauders.
1: Well, listen, do you want to borrow a pair of mine?
3: No, no, you only wear yellow ones. Oh, it'd just look stupid with the rest of my suit.
1: Oh, come on, Batman.
3: Oh, shoot, it's so depressing. Do you know how much tights cost?
1: I always think it's worth the extra money to get run-resistant.
3: I really don't feel like going out now.
1: Oh, come on. The Joker's going to contaminate the city's water supply.
3: I don't care. It's so depressing.
1: Have you got any nail varnish? You can repair it with nail varnish.
3: Hold this size. Oh, shoot, shoot, shoot.
1: Well, what about Superman? He wears blue ones.
3: He's not my size.
1: Holy cow, Batman. What about Wonder Woman?
3: Look, I guess you could run up a pair. Oh, no, they're just the...
1: She's your size.
3: No.
1: She's always promised you that she'd lend you a pair if you ran out.
3: I'm staying in now.
1: I told you before.
3: No,
1: I can't go anywhere with you. I can't take you anywhere.
3: No.
1: You're always letting me down. No. I'm fed up. I'm leaving you. That's it. It's over.
4: Squeeze off a bit.
5: See.
6: Oh. Right, can I take your order?
5: Carol? Oh, Brian, no. Have you decided?
4: No, hang on.
5: I'll order first. Can I have one Super Cowboy burger with the 100% pure Wild West beef?
6: Super Cowboy?
5: Red Indian barbecue sauce, wagon trade side salad, and saloon bar coleslaw on toasted prairie buns. 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
5: Brian, what about you?
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6: All right, thank you, sir.
8: Okay, Joe, three burgers and chips.
9: Before I joined up, I was in a dead-end job with no future. 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Set me thinking. I thought, why not? 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
8: Yes, Sarge!
10: What do they do?
8: They clash, Sarge!
10: You ain't got no panache, have you, Skinner? 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
8: No, Sarge!
10: Exactement! So go up and change!
8: What into, Sarge?
10: What about that lovely little primrose thing what you never wear? That off-the-shoulder number with the lace trimmings!
8: I don't think it's really moi, Sarge!
10: Moi? Moi? I'll tell you what's moi, my lad! You ain't got no moi! Not till you've passed...

0: Then, suddenly, it just clicked. The whole outfit got poise, deportment, how to sit proper and all that. Suddenly, we was all on vogue. Now I reckon we're the chicest battalion in West Germany. And moi, I wouldn't swap places with no one.
1: The Transvestites. If you've got it in you, we'll bring it out.
2: I'm a working housewife, and my husband's a young executive in a dynamic new company. Our lives are pretty hectic, and somehow these days we just don't seem to have the time to sit down and have a meal together. Even when I have the time to cook it, hubby never has the time to eat it. I tried ready-cooked food as a solution, but even that took too long. Now, Cooksons have solved my problem with their new range of ready-eaten food in a packet. Rich, wholesome dinners, just like Mum used to make, pre-cooked and pre-eaten. Right now, I'm preparing the ready-eaten chicken dinner. I snip open the packet, and what do I find? Some chicken bones, some smears of gravy, here's a couple of peas someone's left, and a half a potato. You just smear it on the plate, and then it's straight into the dishwasher. Super! Hubby doesn't even have to be here. It's a boon for me, and it's a boon for him. Cooksons, ready-cooked, ready-eaten, three-course dinners.

0: Harley Street, London, renowned throughout the world as a centre for specialised medicine. For years, the very cornerstone of established medical practice. But now, something sinister, something threatening is housed here in this small terraced building. For this is the practice of a man who calls himself Dr. Hypnosis. His real name, Dr. Hypnosis. He claims to provide hope for the otherwise hopeless. Is he a charlatan or is he a fake? With an open mind, I talked to him this morning. Dr. Hypnosis, essentially, what so-called services do you purport to offer?
1: Self-delusion. I hypnotize people into believing things that are not true.
0: Why?
1: To bring them happiness.
0: Can you give an example?
1: Yes. A man comes to me who wants to give up smoking. After a session with me, he still smokes as much as ever, but he believes he has given up. He smokes, but he no longer is aware he smokes.
0: Basically, self-deception.
1: I alter people's perception of reality. This morning, a man came to me complaining that his sex life with his wife was inadequate. I cured him.
0: You hypnotized him into believing he's a great lover.
1: I hypnotized him into believing his wife is still there. She left for Australia 2 years ago.
0: But it doesn't stop there, does it? You also deceive people into believing they are no longer afflicted with diseases they still have.
1: I am selling happiness.
0: You are selling self-delusion.
1: Why then am I so rich?
0: Because you've put the fluence on your bank manager. He believes you have £800,000 deposited in your account.
1: He believes he has landed a major client. We should not be slaves to reality.
0: But what about the irreparable damage, the heartache?
1: I don't know what you mean.
0: What about the case of the chronically short-sighted woman? You convinced her she could see without her glasses.
1: She's happy.
0: She walked off a cliff.
1: She's better now.
0: She's in traction.
1: She doesn't think she's in traction. She thinks she's relaxing on a beach in Barbados.
0: And still this whole scandalous affair goes on, as yet unchecked by the machinery of the law. Dr. Hypnosis. Is he a charlatan, a fake, a con man? Or, as some people claim, a complete fraud? Open-minded, I talked with some of his so-called patients. First, Barry.
2: I used to have a funny, squeaky, high-pitched voice, and people used to laugh at me. Now, Dr. Hypnosis has cured all that, and I'm really delighted with my new, deep, gruff, dark brown voicey.
0: Colin.
3: I went to the doctor, man, sure, because I had some strange things going on in my brain. I was really weird, you know, man, really weird. I had some really strange ideas, but I'm really okay now. I've really got it together. Now, like any normal guy, I'm really physically attracted to small, brown, deep-sea fish.
0: Bobby.
4: I used to suffer from megalomania. I had an overinflated opinion of myself. But Dr. Hypnosis helped me to accept myself for what I am. His Royal Magnificence, the mighty galactic emperor of the entire universe. I mean, there's nothing wrong with being ordinary.
0: Well, those are the facts. As a final test, I allowed myself to take part in one of his group sessions this morning. Hypnotic suggestion doesn't work unless you want it to work. It certainly didn't work on me. I'm still the same attractive woman I've always been. I'm still invisible. I still have the same magic flying shoes. And all the money I earn still goes to Dr. Hypnosis, as it always did. Dr. Hypnosis, is he a miracle worker or is he a genius? I leave it up to you.
5: Enjoying an evening on the town and you've had too much to drink? If you're paralytic, pie-eyed or just plain sozzled, why not stagger into the Maj Tahal Indian restaurant? We prepare the finest traditional Indian food for the gourmet who's boxed out of his brain. Talk too loudly, swear and shout a lot in the authentic atmosphere of the Orient. Savor the delights of our delicious tandoori cuisine, or better still, spill it all over our tablecloths. Insult our staff, flick onions at one another and talk in a loud voice about Alsatians and how you know this restaurant where one was found in the fridge. The Maj Tahal Indian Restaurant. Indian food for the diner who's smashed out of his mind. Within throwing up distance of this cinema.
0: Violence erupts in Hampstead as demonstrators clash with police. Full story, Carol Heyman.
6: And what started out as a peaceable demonstration has developed into a full-scale riot.
7: Make for the
6: earth. The demonstrators claim that they are the meat.
7: We're the meat.
6: And they want to know when they're going to inherit the earth. Sir, can you present your case on behalf of the meek people of the world?
7: Our case, pal. Our case, mate. Simple. Simple case. We've been meek for too long. And where's it got us, eh? Nowhere. Nowhere. Well, we're at the end of our rope. If we don't inherit the earth by Thursday, there's going to be bloodshed, mate. Bloodshed. We're meek. We're not looking for trouble. But if trouble starts, we'll finish it. Look at me. 20 years I've been meek. Inherit the earth? Don't make me laugh. I don't even own my own house. I haven't even inherited a bit of the earth. Not even a field. Well, we want changes across the board. We're meek.
6: This is Carl Heyman being attacked in Hampstead. And it's back to the studio.
7: Meek for the earth.

0: Welcome to the Guildhall, London, where the Russian chess grandmaster Mikhail Dubček is taking on eight of Britain's top club players in eight simultaneous games of chess. To talk us through the matches, our chess expert Brian Southwood. Brian, how difficult is it for Dubček to take on eight players simultaneously?
1: Normally, for a player of his caliber, no problem at all. The complication for Mikhail is that he's playing all the games blindfold.
0: Now this means he has to remember all the moves in each of the eight games without ever seeing the boards. Is that possible?
1: Certainly. Blindfold chess is common practice at grandmaster level, although obviously it's very taxing mentally.
0: And now, Dubček about to make his first move in the first game. Brian?
1: Pawn to king 4, his favourite opening move.
0: And this rather striking figure strides confidently on to the second game.
1: Yes, he's playing black here, and in reply to his opponent's pawn to queen 4, he plays pawn to king's knight 3.
0: And on to game 3, where he's playing the white pieces again.
1: And he's moving knight to the table by the side of the board. Straight into his opponent's glass of water.
0: Is that a good move, Brian?
1: No. I think because of the blindfold, he placed the knight in the glass of water under the impression it was the bishop 3 square.
0: Well, he seems unconcerned as he strides confidently onto the fourth game.
1: And now... Now that was unfortunate. This time he's missed the pieces altogether. Instead, he's grabbed his opponent's nose and he's trying to force it down onto the queen 4 square. Probably it feels very much like a bishop.
0: He's certainly having some difficulty moving the nose, Brian.
1: Yes, but with a final tug, he smashes it confidently onto the board. Nose to queen 4. An interesting variation.
0: And this rather dashing young Russian moves boldly onto the fifth game.
1: And indeed, through the fifth game. Boldly onto the sixth.
0: Apparently his blindfold is causing him some problems, Brian.
1: Indeed. He's walked past games 6, 7, and 8, and he's now standing by the coffee hatch, ready to make his next move. And he's been served with a cup of coffee.
0: Brian, is it possible he thinks it's a chess piece?
1: I'm not sure. He's picking it up, ponders a second, allows himself a wry smile, and yet pours it contemptuously over his shoes. And now, with a majestic flourish, he strides confidently off the stage and disappears into the orchestra pit.
0: Brian, a good simultaneous display?
1: Not one of Dubček's best. Too little chess and too much clowning around.

0: Hello, this is Simon Molloy. Welcome to Critics' Corner. With me are Brian Southwood, Nick Maloney and Carol Heyman. And in Critics' Corner, we'll be looking at some of the programmes from the past 7 days on BBC Radio and Television. This week, let's start with Critics' Corner. Carol, if I can turn to you, what did you think of my introduction?
1: I'm sorry, Simon, I didn't like it. It's a well-tried formula. Welcome to Critics' Corner, Critics' Forum, Critics' whatever. And these are my guests, and this week we'll be looking at, et cetera, et cetera. Mm-hmm. It's hackneyed, it's cliché-ridden. We've become desensitised, I think, to this kind of introduction. Possibly I missed something, but I very much doubt it.
0: Interesting. Brian, can I ask you, what did you think of Carol's review of my introduction?
2: First, let me say, I don't like Carol. I like her reviews even less. This one was particularly abysmal. It was vapid, uninspired and lacking in substance. By all means, attack the introduction, which I personally found juvenile and trite. But don't fall into the trap of substituting abuse for wit.
0: Nick, what about you? Any impressions of Brian's critique of Carol's review of my introduction?
3: Well, if I can just echo Brian here, I don't like Carol either, and I hate her reviews, too. But equally, I don't like Brian. I think he's a nauseating, self-important, obnoxious pinhead. I can't stand you, Simon, because you're fat. I hate the programme, I loathe myself, I detest everything and everybody. But I'd like to hear it again before I really committed myself.
4: 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That's why we have an expert from the Ministry of Defence here. With his help, we're going to formulate a Cliché nuclear survival kit.
5: People of Britain, we are all aware of the possibility of a nuclear conflict. It is therefore imperative that you familiarise yourselves with the information I'm about to give you. One day, God help us, you may need it. In the event of a nuclear attack, you will hear this warning sound.

0: That was Cliché, written by Rob Grant and Doug Naylor, with musical accompaniment by Pete Lingwood and starring Carol Heyman.
1: Rich, wholesome dinners, just like Mum used to make. Pre-cooked and pre-eaten.
0: Nick Maloney.
2: Just a minute, Batman. There's a hole in your tights. You must have caught them on something. I always think it's worth the extra money to get run-resistant.
0: Simon Malloy.
3: Hypnotic suggestion doesn't work unless you want it to work. It certainly didn't work on me. I'm still the same attractive woman I've always been. I'm still invisible. I still have the same magic flying shoes.
0: And Brian Southwood. With M1 rifles, automatic handguns, and special training, we will help the zebra to help themselves.

0: Cliché.
1: Cliché was produced in Manchester by Ron McDonald.
2: Good night, Mr. McDonald.
1: Well, that's all from Cliché for another week. The Cliché crowd will be back next week with more of their own particular brand of humour. Some of you may be interested to know that a Cliché record is available from most record stores, price £4.99. A book of the series is also available, price £3.50. Also, a Cliché small wooden bucket with a stainless steel handle is on sale at Ironmongers, price £5.49. The Cliché white plastic lavatory seat with highlights from the series printed round the edge is available from most plumbers, price £8.95. 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And now we'll look forward to some of the programmes coming your way. On Saturday at 8:30, the Claude Dubois Show with special guest star American singer Caroline O'Connor.
3: That's a lovely dress you have on tonight, Caroline. Well, Caroline, this is the time in the show when my special guest star and I usually sit on a couple of tall stools and sing a little song together.
4: Oh, gee, that sounds really great, Claude.
3: Yes, yes. The problem is, what are we going to sing?
4: I'm not sure.
3: Caroline, You know what I'd really like to do?
4: No, what's that?
3: I would really like to sing one of your big hits.
4: Oh, no, really?
3: Yes, of course I would.
4: Oh, that's really sweet. Yes. Well, Claude, how about this one? I think you just might know it. This is a little hit of mine called A Song That Doesn't Rhyme.
3: A Song That Doesn't Rhyme. But what?

0: Okay, Claude, it's your birthday.
1: Who, me?
0: Yeah, it's your birthday.
1: A wingy wong. A wongy wong.
0: Hey.
1: A wongy wongy wongy wongy wongy wong.
0: What are you doing?
1: I don't know, I'm making it up.
0: Those aren't the words.
1: Dangle, dongle, dangle, wingle, wongle.
0: Listen, you're ruining my number one hit. This was a million seller. This went gold. You're destroying my career. Listen, it goes like this.
1: What? What do you mean? It goes like what? You're...

0: Together now.
1: What? No.
0: Come on now. Yes, together, together. I sing my song that doesn't rhyme. Because my whole life's upside down.
1: My mother's
0: what the... Oh, I eat my breakfast in the evening, and I go to bed at noon. You burst my
1: Claude.
0: Come back soon. What are you doing? Listen, what are you doing? You ruined my song.
1: My words are better than your words.
0: You should have been a rehearsal.
1: You're not being paid to insult me.
0: What are you trying to do to me?
1: Well, Sasha,
0: listen, cut it. Excuse me.
1: You're not being paid for this. This is the last time you're ever on my show. I don't think you're going to get on top.
0: I don't know who this person is.

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2: 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After I've been working...
1: Henry, I've got me secret supplies.
2: You don't mean...
1: Polo mints.
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0: Ladies and gentlemen, we present The Big Business Lark by Laurie Wyman and starring Jimmy Edwards, Frank Thornton, and Gwen Cherryl. One of the advantages of being the managing director and chairman of a vast organization like British United Plastics is that you have all the marvels of modern science at your disposal to assist you in making big decisions. As you sit in your penthouse office overlooking the Thames, you have the whole world of invention at your disposal by merely lifting the phone. The only snag is that 9 times out of 10, the phone is out of order. In the case of Sir Charles Boniface, who is the managing director and chairman of British United Plastics, his phone is never out of order. It wouldn't dare. He knows that if it failed him, he'd open the window, throw it in the river, and yell at the post office tower for a new one. However, as even he can't throw the company's computer out of the window single-handed, he's decided to go down to the room where it's housed personally in order to find out from the operator why the thing hasn't yet supplied the information he requested from it 10 minutes ago.
1: All right, where is he? Where's the driver of this electronic heap?
2: He doesn't drive it, Father. He programs it.
1: I don't care if he gets two-way family favorites on it. Where is the fool?
3: Are you calling for me, Sir Charles?
2: No, he was bawling his head off. You hang on a minute, you'll probably hear the echo coming back off Tower Bridge.
1: Never mind. Never mind little trivialities about Tower, but don't interrupt. This is urgent. Now then, you, whatever your name is.
4: Sidney Potter, sir.
1: Then don't bother me with it. As long as you remember it, there's no need for me to remember it. Where's this information that I asked for hours ago?
2: 10 minutes ago, actually, Father.
1: Frank, you are hired as a director of this company, not as a walking, talking stopwatch.
2: Sorry.
4: Well, I've fed the relevant information into the computer as fast as I can, Sir Charles, but I haven't had time to switch it on yet.
1: Well, then stop mucking about. This whole thing is urgent. There's a hell of a lot at stake here.
4: Well, yes, sir, of course, sir. I'm in at once, sir, but only I can't, sir.
1: Can't? Why the blazes not?
4: Well, you just turned it in front of the switchboard.
1: Well, then they should have built it somewhere else. I shall move. There you are, Shotter, or Trotter, or whatever your name is. Now get a blast and move on.
4: Potter,
1: never mind that. Move!
4: Oh, yes, sir.

0: sure it's feeling well. I mean, shouldn't you give it a dose of physic or something?
1: It's nearly finished, sir.
2: Forever, I should think.
0: Well, it's got wind.
2: I think Potter meant the answer to your question, Father.
0: Oh, at last.
2: Incidentally, what have you asked this electronic brain that is so vital and urgent?
0: It's vital, it's vital. I'm having lunch with one of the MCC selectors tomorrow. So I thought I'd get this mechanical monstrosity to tell us the best cricket players to choose for the next test match.
2: What? It's not supposed to be used for things like that.
0: Well, too late, it just has been. Now, where's the blasted list, Potter?
1: Surely, here you are, Sir Charles.
0: Good show. We should have an unbeatable team with this lot.
2: I don't think so, somehow. Not if the first few names are anything to go by.
0: Huh?
2: From the top, Wally Hammond, Herbert Sutcliffe, Harold Lowell.
0: All right, all right.
2: Captain Dr. W.G. Grace.
0: Oh, brilliant! Potter, you great clutter. You and your mechanical mate have given us a team with a captain who's 121 years old.
1: Well, I'm afraid I'm not really the sporting type, so...
0: That's a pity, because I was just about to invite you to take a running jump. Preferably straight into that blasted electronic eyesore.
2: Hello, Frank Bodiface here.
3: Oh, is Sir Charles still with you, Mr. Frank?
2: I'm not too sure he's with anybody just at the moment, Edith. He's about 6 inches off the floor and steaming.
3: Will you see if you can catch him before he goes into orbit?
2: I'll do my best, Edith. It's your secretary for you, Father.
0: It looks more like a telephone. Oh, I see.
2: Oh, he's on it.
0: I see, yes, you're good. All right, Edith, what have you got your bloomers in a twist about this time?
3: I must protest. I have never worn...
0: I don't care what you wore. Come on. Out with it, woman, as they say. What's disintegrated in my absence?
3: I was merely trying to remind you that you have an appointment in 5 minutes in your office.
0: Oh, have I? Well, if the blasted lift breaks down again like it usually does whenever I get in, the confounded thing, I'm going to be late again, aren't I?
3: Perhaps if you went on a diet, it might keep going, sir. Goodbye.
0: What? How do you... What? Hey, wait, come back. I see. Saucy cat. Diet. I'll tie a knot in her typewriter ribbon one of these days. Better still, I'll spin her swivel seat round until she's 4 feet off the ground. And I'll leave her up there. In her mini. Now, come on, Frank. We want it up in my office.
4: I'm terribly sorry you're being kept waiting, Mr. Stokes. I have informed Sir Charles of your appointment. I can only assume that he's been held up somewhere. Probably between the 14th and 15th floor.
5: Oh, that's all right, Mr. Chalmers. We realize that Sir Charles is a very busy man.
4: Can I get you and your secretary another cup of coffee?
5: No, thanks. No. 5 is enough.
6: Not for me either, thanks.
4: Oh, my goodness. My, that's a very heavy cold you've caught.
6: Oh, I haven't caught it. It's the one I had all the time. I've had it ever since I was inoculated against catching them.
4: Well, when was that?
5: 3 years ago.
4: Poor girl.
6: Oh, it could have been worse. I'd rather be inoculated against whooping cough than I'd be going as well as talking about this.
0: Edith! Edith, you did that deliberately! You bribed the liftman just to prove a point.
4: Oh, it didn't really get stuck again, did it?
2: It did. Just below the 16th floor. By standing on tiptoe, we could just inspect the lino through the grill and watch the shoes of the people walking past.
4: Didn't you shout to them?
0: Of course I shouted at them. Naturally, I shouted at them. I was ignored by everything from suede creepers to Wellingtons.
2: My ears are still ringing. Father's voice doesn't half ricochet round the walls of the lift. Perhaps we should have a block and tackle erected outside, Father. Then we could hoist you up and down to your office on that.
0: Not likely. That would probably get jammed as well. I have no intention of sitting halfway up the building exchanging pleasantries with passing tugmen and bargees. Now, who are these idiots I'm supposed to see?
5: We are
6: Sir Charles.
0: Oh, Lord. Clanger number one. My apologies, Mr.
5: Stokes. And this is my secretary.
0: Really? And very charming, too.
6: Most kind of you, Sir Charles.
0: Clanger number two. Let's go into my private office, shall we? Through here. Ah, make yourselves comfortable, Sir Frank. Give our guests some coffee.
2: Certainly.
5: We'd rather not, if you don't mind. been a wash already.
0: Oh, Edith's been having a brew up, has she? Excuse me, I'll get that. Hello, it's Charles Boniface here.
7: Potter here, Sir Charles.
0: Then go away, Potter!
7: No, I've rerun the computer and I've got a fresh cricket team for you, sir.
0: Well, that's different. Hang on while I get a pencil. There's never any pencils on this plastic desk. Right, fire away!
7: Certainly, sir. Bobby Charlton, Sir Stanley, Timmy Greaves.
0: Potter, you're fired! So sorry about that, Edith. Now, what can I do for you, Mr. Stokes?
5: Well, we have met before, Sir Charles. If you remember, my firm makes all manner of holiday equipment.
8: You weren't the company with the plastic anorak problem, were you? I hope.
5: Yes, I was.
8: Oh, dear.
0: Plastic anorak. The name of a village in Wiltshire.
8: No. If you can remember, Father, British United Plastics supplied this gentleman's firm with the raw material to make them.
0: Oh, did we? Well done, Stokes. Yes. What do you want now? More of the same stuff to make plastic trousers to go with them?
8: I rather doubt it, Father. Mr. Stokes set up a factory to turn out 500 plastic anoraks an hour.
0: Ah, something went wrong, didn't it? Mm-hmm. I can tell by that nasty tone that crept into your voice.
8: Yes, it certainly did go wrong. The factory fed our plastic into one end, and after it had been through the various processes, each anorak came out at the end of the production line and was piled up on top of the last one.
0: Well, what about it? That's standard practice in a factory, isn't it?
8: Not quite. For some reason, our plastic didn't set fast enough, so they all stuck together, and Mr. Stokes ended up with dozens of solid blocks of 500 anoraks nobody could separate.
5: Yes, I've still got most of them. I've had a bloke working for a month trying to saw them up into small bits so we can get them out the doors.
0: 500? Well, you could find 500 people who wanted to be close to each other. Or perhaps we could make novelty weatherproof paperweights or something like that.
8: There's about 500,000 of them. So all we need is 500,000 people who have their desks in their gardens.
0: How about door stops for people who live in incredibly damp houses?
8: Stop wriggling, Father. We've already paid Mr. Stokes' compensation.
0: Well, I suppose that's something.
8: It is, but I have a sneaking suspicion he's got another problem now.
5: Yes, as a matter of fact, I have.
0: Well, what is it this time? Self-destructing deck chairs? Or constantly collapsing nylon tent poles?
6: Oh, no, it's nothing like that. Thank goodness.
0: Shouldn't you be inhaling something? With a rather dirty towel over your head? Or shouldn't you be copping a tablespoon of some ghastly muck three times a day?
6: No, it's all right. I've been inoculated and it should start working soon. I hope.
8: We all. And I pity your hooter, it must be red hot.
5: Mel, what we're interested in, Sir Charles, is your company's polystumer wash basins and baths. We've fitted quite a few of them in our caravans, and they've been highly successful.
0: Good! Polystumer is an invention of ours, of course, quite revolutionary. We make it out of decaying... Well, perhaps it's not advisable to give away trade secrets in mixed company.
5: Well, it seemed to us that if a polystumer bath can be made to contain water without leaking, it should be possible to float it in water without leaking.
0: Yes, well, forgive me if I appear to be singularly obtuse, Mr. Stokes, but just how many of your customers in the camping world make a habit of floating about in baths? It must be a jolly odd lot.
5: Oh, no, that's not quite what I meant, Sir Charles. I was thinking more of a polystumer speedboat.
0: Oh, like sticking outboard motor where the tap should be.
5: No. Look, it's not like that
8: relax,
5: at all.
8: Relax, Mr. Stokes, relax. I think Father is fighting a delaying action while he works out if there's any way he can pinch the idea.
0: That's a lie! As far as I can see, there isn't, anyway.
5: Well, naturally, we're hoping the British United Plastics will come in with us on the manufacture of the prototype.
0: Oh, short of lolly, are you? Well, I don't see why not, do you, Frank?
8: Not yet. But when it all blows up in your face, kindly remember that it was your idea, not mine.
6: Oh, I don't think you need worry. We're certain this project should be an enormous success and make a fortune for everybody.
0: Are you sure you wouldn't like a high-powered lozenge? or a quick gargle? I've got an old sock you could tie around your neck when you go to bed. Now, Mr. Stokes, This will obviously need a lot of investigation by our technical department.
5: Well, we have drawn up a preliminary design.
0: Oh, that should save an hour or so. Give my son a ring in a week, and he'll let you know the result of his research and whether he's prepared to recommend to the board and myself that we should go ahead.
8: I knew it. I knew I'd end up in the proverbial. If I lose the company so much as fourpence over this, I'll be exiled to Elba for the rest of my pup.
0: Very probably, so see you don't.

0: morning, Edith.
1: Oh, good morning, Mr. Benson.
0: I understand Sir Charles has called a meeting of the directors.
1: Is that right, Mr. Benson? The others are all in his office already. Except Mr. Coggins, of course.
0: Oh, dear. What's happened to poor old Coggins this time?
1: He phoned just now and sent his apologies. He's in Eastbourne.
2: Eastbourne?
1: Yes, I'm afraid he's caught the wrong train again. He thought it was going to London Bridge.
0: You know, he really ought to retire.
1: Oh, I don't know. He's getting better. Last time he caught one to Plymouth. 3 days before we got him back from there.
0: Hmm.
1: And he did bring us all back a stick of rock.
0: Yes, mine was lettered Rill. Where did yours come from?
1: Swanage.
0: He must be the only man in the company who can do 500 miles trying to get to his home in Sevenoaks to here.
1: Quite. Shall we go in, Mr. Benson? It's not advisable to keep Sir Charles waiting.
0: By all means.
3: I don't think 7-1 with a bad price at all, man, but I'm jampy. Here we are, the meeting to order, please, gentlemen. Come along. Eyes down, we've got a full house.
4: Thank you. That's more like it. Now, Edith, sit next to me, please.
1: If it's all the same to you, Sir Charles, I think I'd feel safer sitting over... Ow!
4: Doctor. Now park on it and shut up.
1: Sir Charles, I really must...
4: No, you mustn't. You should have thought of that before.
0: Excuse me, Father.
4: No, and that applies to you as well. No. Gentlemen, I have asked you here this morning to discuss the new posthumous speedboat project. Carry on, Frank.
5: Thanks very much. Well, gentlemen, in association with the Stokes Company of Comfy Campers Limited...
4: What? Stone me. Comfy Campers Limited? Right. If I'd known that was the name of his blasted firm, I'd have scrubbed around the whole thing.
5: Right. Anyway, our technical department has now produced a polystumer boat shell, and they are at present fitting an outboard motor to it.
4: When can we hope to see the blasted thing in action?
5: I've arranged a demonstration for this afternoon, Father.
4: This afternoon? Where?
5: In our back garden.
4: Eh?
5: I've got a clearance for a trial run in the Thames outside at 3 o'clock this afternoon.
4: Have you? I'll take 64, it belts straight down the river and knocks 7 kinds of brickdust out of the Woolwich Ferry.
5: It better not.
4: Why, have you got shares in it?
5: No, but the government have got shares in British United Plastics.
4: Don't remind me. They keep copying Surtex off me at the same time as they're copying a divvy off the company.
5: That's why I've invited some observers from the Ministry of Defence down to watch the trials at the same time.
4: You what? Are you out of your tiny distorted think box?
5: Not at all. If it works, we could pull off a big order for polystumer landing craft for the army.
4: Oh, delusions of grandeur, polystumer landing craft. I can see it all now. If the blasted thing works, we shall be meeting the next budget on our own. If it goes wrong, we shall have to go into voluntary liquidation.
0: With respect, Sir Charles, I think your son's shown a lot of initiatives. If the trials are a success this afternoon, I think we should seriously consider making a takeover bid for Comfy Campers Limited.
4: Over my dead body, Mr. Benson. British United Plastics is not going to be party to flogging soggy holidays to the masses. If they want to pump themselves purple over their precious stoves and catch bits and pieces of themselves in the zips of their sleeping bags, they can. We are not going to encourage the idiots.
1: I thought you liked the open-air life, Sir Charles.
5: He does. Seen through the window of a luxury hotel. And preferably through the bottom of a brandy glass.
4: Ah! I'm glad you brought that up, Frank. They're open. Meeting adjourned, gentlemen. See you down at the river for the trials at 3 o'clock. Now, where's that fool Coggins? I'm sure it's his turn to buy the wallop.
5: Everything ready for the trial, Simpson?
6: Well, as far as we can tell, Mr. Frank, boats are a bit out of our line in the ablutions department.
5: Pardon?
6: Well, we're more used to designing baths and wash basins and...
5: Quite, yes. Well, as this is such an important demonstration, I think I'd better drive her. So, give me a shout when you're ready to launch, huh?
6: Oh, very good, Mr. Frank. And good luck, sir.
5: Thank you, Simpson. By the look of my father, I'm going to need it.
4: I see you, Frank. How much longer are we all going to have to stand around here? We look like a bunch of overdressed beachcombers.
5: Won't be long now, Father.
4: I'm glad to hear it. With all the boards standing about here on the embankment, our competitors will think we've been evicted.
5: Father, Simpson is just about to launch the boat now.
4: Oh, that's it, is it? Oh, that's it. Well, it looks all right, but does the blasted thing work?
5: That we shall shortly find out. I'm just waiting for the Ministry of Defense Observer to arrive.
1: Oh, this could be him coming now, Mr. Frank.
4: Could be. Bowler hat. Oh, look at him. Briefcase, umbrella, subdued suit, sensible shoes, and a completely vacant expression. Could be. It must be one of Harold's heroes.
2: Sorry, I'm just the tiniest bit late, you chaps.
4: Got held up at the office? What happened? Were you stock-taking? Found yourself a battleship short or a tank over?
2: No, not exactly. Then the tea and bun trolley lady was late.
4: Oh, my heart bleeds for you. Well, now that your inner man has been settled, perhaps we can all stop hanging about here like a wedding group waiting to be photographed and get on with the demon blasted station.
5: Ready when you are, Father.
4: Well, then get launched, get launched. I want to get back to my office. There's a draft here.
5: Yes, there is, isn't there? Perhaps somebody's left the Tower Bridge open. I wish they'd lowered it on me.
4: If anything goes wrong with this demonstration, my boy, I shall lower something on you from an enormous height. I get on with it.
5: Certainly, Father. Lower the boat into the water, Mr. Simpson.
7: Very good, sir. If you just get aboard first, I'll swing you over the side with the crane.
5: Right. Carry on, Mr. Simpson.
2: Excuse me, Mr. Charles, but... Hull's a rather unusual design, isn't it?
4: Well, not to us it isn't, as a matter of fact. No, I gather that Simpson and the rest of the technical twits in his department used the mold that we use for making polystumer baths, you see, and then they adapted it.
8: Don't be so flaming eager, Simpson. You nearly soaked me several round at his shooting, then.
4: Never mind, you blasted suit. Get on with it.
8: Right. Here we go, then. Come along.

0: Well, he wasn't long, was he?
1: I've got water on the knee.
2: You're sinking, son. I realize that you're the captain, but I shouldn't bother to go down with the ship. The blasted thing isn't worth it.
1: This is the new great Nada. This is your fault.
3: Oh, mine, sir. What have I done?
1: When you adapted the mold for the bath, you forgot to fill the flaming plug hole.
2: Swim for it, my boy. And if you tell me to come on in because the water's fine, you'll be wasting your breath. Shall we adjourn to my office, gentlemen, for several snifters and a bit of a rethink?

0: Well, here we are again, gentlemen. Same bit of river, 3 days later. Same pile of... Look the other way, Edith, will you, for a moment? Frank, come over here a minute, will you? Now then, before you go for your float-about Mark II, has that twit Simpson bunged up the plug all this time?
1: We'll soon know, won't I?
0: I trust you've brought a spare suit to change into this time.
1: I have.
0: I mean, we can't have you standing around in front of the company's boiler in your unmentionables while your suit is drying out. Very bad for your image, especially with your figure.
1: Oh, my figure. Ark, who's talking?
0: It is. It is, possibly, but I don't go dunking myself in a load of dirty drink, do I? My word, you were powerful when you squelched out ashore, you know. I don't know what it was you were swimming in, but you should have swum round it, not through it.
1: If someone had the decency to rescue me, it mightn't have been so bad.
0: Rescue you? Rescue you? I paid for you to have swimming lessons when you were 12, didn't I? I've waited quite long enough to get me money back.
1: Yes. I suppose if I drowned, you'd have sued my instructor.
0: Naturally. An investment is an investment, you know. Unfortunately, he's dead. He was drowned last week. Stop messing about, Frank. Get on with the second demonstration.
2: Well, we're waiting for Mr. Barnes from the Ministry of Defense again, Sir Charles.
0: Oh, are we? With any luck, his tea and bun lady has run him over with a blasted trolley.
2: I'm afraid not, Sir Charles. Here he comes.
3: Apologies all round again, old man. I got held up. PM's changed his policy.
0: Changed it? How the blazes can he? He never had one in the first place. Come along, Frank. Off you go.
1: Certainly. Hard luck suit. Here comes another load of gurgle, gurgle, splosh, yuck.
4: Well, everything should be all right this time, Mr. Frank. Ready to lower the boat into the water when you are.
1: Thank you, Simpson. I was afraid you would be. Lower away.
0: Well, gentlemen, I must apologize for the minor debacle last time, but our technical department have overcome the slight faulty design this time. I hope. Off you go, Frank. Don't be too long. There's cricket on the telly in half an hour. Ah, that's more like it. In it? Wait a minute, what the hell's happening? He's 3 foot above it.
5: Hey, Simpson, what have you done on air for?
0: Frank, bail out. For pity's sake, bail out before you go into orbit. Hard luck, Frank. Suit.
2: What's the matter with it?
0: The blasted thing is too light. Look out, it's coming back our way.
2: This time, possibly. I have an awful feeling that it's seen us.
0: Now where's it gone?
2: Across the river. And it's heading straight for the Houses of Parliament.
0: Pardon, Barbara.
2: I wonder how long it'll be before it settles and somebody can swat it.
3: I don't know, but that didn't do Westminster Bridge any good at all. Sir is going to be terribly annoyed.
0: Look out!
2: I think it's scuttled itself.
0: And British United Plastics with it, probably. Now, wait a minute. It must have just run out of fuel.
3: Richie thing's still afloat.
0: Yes, but have you noticed something? There's not a mark on it. Gentlemen, I think we'd better adjourn to my office again for a few more snifters and another rethink.
5: Hey, don't let me interrupt you, but would somebody throw me an ambulance?
0: Frank, come out of that water at once. You're not due to start your holidays until next month. Right, meeting to order, please, gentlemen. Sir Charles does the chatting. Now then, as you know, we've all examined the boat, and in spite of bashing Big Ben and walloping Westminster Bridge, there isn't a mark or a dent on it.
1: There is on me, but I'd hate to tell you where.
6: Well, I've got some ointment in my handbag, Mr. Frank.
2: It's very good. Would you like me to rub some on for you?
0: Yeah.
1: No, sir. Not unless you both want to end up in one of the Sunday papers.
0: Oh, do stop all this sex talk. This is important. It would seem that in Paul's tumor we've produced an indestructible material.
3: You have indeed, Sir Charles. And as we were saying earlier, it could be invaluable to my ministry. As long as we don't make any low-flying boats with it.
0: Yes, sure. I'm sorry about this, Mr. Stokes, but I'm afraid this rather lets comfy campers out.
6: Oh, I fully understood, Sir Charles. It was just an idea.
7: Mr. Stokes comes up with the ball of the tide. He's got a billiard of them.
0: You know, I'm sure she should be swigging something disgusting after me.
1: Am I to understand that I don't have to tender my resignation? At least not until I get my suit back from the boiler room.
2: Oh, I think you look very fetching in that blanket, Mr. Frank.
1: Do you?
0: I think he looks like an underfed cab horse. Anyway, he won't have to resign because I gather from Mr. Barnes that once we have the information from our computer as to why Paulus' tumor is indestructible, his ministry may well place a large order with us.
3: That is correct, yes. From what I've seen, Paulus' tumor could well be ideal for armored cars, tanks, so on, particularly as it's so light.
2: Boardroom, I'm afraid we're having a meeting at the moment, so could you ring back a little
8: bit? No. It's Mr. Sidney Potter here, computers. It's about the information that Sir Charles requested.
2: Oh, one moment, please. It's Mr. Potter of the computer room for you, sir.
0: No, he's got the blasted thing to work at last, has he? Hello, Sir Charles Boniface here. What's the electronic answer? Can anything bend or break Paulus' tumor?
8: Well, I wouldn't be knowing, Sir Charles. Unfortunately, your previous questions have completely filled me computer's memory bank with sportsmen.
0: Sportsmen? What?
8: Well, the only information I could get from it was that Fred Perry should beat Bunny Austin in the finals at Wimbledon this year.
0: What are you fired? And this time I mean it. I've never heard so much. Of all the half-witted stupid.
1: Bless you.
0: Never mind. Bless me. Blast her. I knew it. I knew she was contagious. Get her out of here. She's a mobile germ factory.
7: It can't be, B. I've been inoculated.
0: You'll be thumping up and thumping down more painfully. Well, don't stand there, all of you. Ring Harley Street. I want us mentioning this. No, I won't. I want dozens of... Wretched bearer!

Jimmy Edwards, Frank Thornton, and Gwen Cheryl have been cruising on the river with The Big Business Lark, written by Laurie Wyman. Jimmy Edwards was Sir Charles Boniface, Frank Thornton was Frank Boniface, Gwen Cheryl was Edith Chalmers, Potter was played by Nigel Graham, Stokes by Alexander John, and Phoebe by Elizabeth Morgan. The show was produced by Alistair Scott Johnston.

0: This is the Laurel Mead Kitchen, Beauty. Please remember the code. It has to be secure at all times.
1: Oh, I can see why, Chris. There must be over 200 cauliflowers there.
0: It's the same code for the fridge where we keep the cheddar.
1: That makes sense too.

0: 500 cauliflowers there.
1: It's the same code for the fridge where we keep the cheddar.
0: That makes sense too. Once an English person smells cheese sauce, they will stop at nothing to satisfy their craving.
2: A British care home is basically a big house named after a tree where people send their parents when they can't face the drive to check up on them anymore. Any African girls looking for work in residential elder care should be prepared for long hours, a strong smell of air freshener, and wallpaper borders wherever you look. There are different kinds of care homes for different income levels. The ones with the word court or grange after the name of the tree are more expensive and have more photos of flower beds in their brochures. I think that's what you pay for, because apart from that, they are much the same.
1: And here is the sensory garden. Now, the garden is for use of Laurel Mill residents and staff. But it's not permitted to eat fast food in the scented rose bower.
0: It's unusual to have a maze in a dementia unit, Chris. Do you have any problems with that?
1: Only with staff using it for cigarette breaks. I can see the smoke from my office, so don't even think about it. And I would ask you to remove your jewelry while you are on duty.
0: Oh, okay.
1: The only adornment allowed is the Mid-Care UK thin sash to be worn on the left-hand side of the tabard, 3 inches down from the shoulder seam.
0: Oh, you must be a very big star indeed, Chris. There are about a dozen there.
1: 16, actually. I have worked at most of the Mid-Care UK residential homes. This star is from Maple Mead, and these are from Lilac Mead, Juniper Mead, Poplar Mead, and Damson Mead.
0: What's the platinum one for?
1: That was for getting sycamore meat through the health and safety spot check on bonfire night. Well, if you are ready, beauty, we'll proceed to the day room.
0: Oh, yes, of course. Is there a female member of staff on duty, Chris? I need some help with the clasp on my Michael Jackson tribute necklace.
1: I think we can overlook that as is your first shift.
0: Okay. I'll just put these in my bag.
2: There's a sign above the entrance to Laurel Mead saying it's a home from home. And for a lot of the residents, it is like the home they left. The TV is on all day, the meals are served early and very close together, and their families don't come to visit them here either. Like every other organization in Britain, there aren't enough staff. But the state-of-the-art Blu-ray system in the day room is amazing.
3: Well,
0: oh, Neville, look what you've done with your chicken goujons. I've only just cleared up your cornflakes.
3: Don't want this. Come on.
0: I can get you something else, but it's not long till tea.
3: Oh, God in heaven.
1: Beauty, you need to speed up with these lunches.
0: Sorry, Chris. I'm not used to serving so many people.
3: My members have had enough of this.
1: In a minute, Neville.
3: Come on.
1: Beauty. What? I see from your meal report chart, you've got Joan to eat some peach slices. Indoors too. I'm impressed.
0: Have I ticked enough boxes to earn a star today?
1: Unfortunately not. Mid-care meal reports require a cross for meals taken, and you'll place a tick, do you see?
0: Oh, yeah, I'll know for next time.
1: It's okay. You can redo it in your break.
3: Right, until there's something new on the table here for us, we're out. That is it. All out.
2: I was beginning to see why the other Laurel Mead staff spent so much time hiding in the maze. At least I think that's where they were, because there didn't seem to be anyone else on duty. Then Chris asked me to stay late and help him with the stock take of the tinned peaches in own juice. I was beginning to worry that this job wouldn't leave me any time to scope out my career plans. Mariah Carey had endorsed 4 different skincare products by the time she was my age. J-Lo had divorced 2 of her backing dancers and donated a container load of her jumpsuits to UNICEF. Oh, if I'm ever going to follow their inspirational lead and do something useful with my life, I need to move on from working for Mid-Care UK and living in Mrs. Gupta's back bedroom.
4: Hello. They got you working overtime for nothing already, have they?
0: I found half a packet of love hearts in the tabard they gave me, so that's something.
4: What's the manager like?
0: Oh, old and a control freak. And he wears a short-sleeve shirt with a tie, so he's probably got self-esteem issues too.
4: Such a shame you messed it up with Anil.
0: There was nothing to mess up, Mrs. Gupta.
4: When I was a girl, you were flattered if a boy said he'd run out of petrol in the middle of nowhere.

0: Well, if I hadn't phoned the breakdown service, he wouldn't have met Kajal, so it's all good.
1: I hope you don't live to regret it. Because men like Anil don't come along very often.
2: That's because they keep running out of petrol.
1: You're the wrong side of 30 to be passing up opportunities. Tick tock, tick tock.
2: Smells like something.
0: That's not a sliced peach. What can it be?
1: Bean and sausage crumble. I made it for Anil and Kajal, but there's plenty. It's from Jane Fernley Whittingstall's Good Granny Guide.
0: Aren't you jumping the gun a bit? It's only their second date.
1: I'm planning ahead. That's the secret of grandparenting.
0: Maybe I'll just have a spoonful.
1: According to Jane, it's super for hungry little tums when they've scampered in from the beach.
0: It's not bad if you've done a 12-hour shift in an EMI unit too. Can I have some more, please?
1: They're all the same, those care homes. Exploit the staff and leave the old people in front of the telly all day long.
0: Where did you get that from?
1: It was on BBC Breakfast today and Loose Women. Then there was a thing on Newsround, and Phil Tufnell's just done an undercover report for the One Show.
0: So you haven't spoken to anyone today then?
1: I've spoken to worship leader Wayne from choir. We're through to the regional finals of Go for Gospel.
0: Oh, my God. Oh, praise the Lord. We're going to the NEC. We'll be on Midlands today.
1: Well, you'll need to wash the peach stains out of that tabard before Nick Owen interviews you.
0: You know Britain's Got Talent sometimes send out scouts to the finals. Maybe I'll meet someone from another choir and we'll have a romance live on national TV. Oh, it makes sense to get an agent now, and then they'll be able to handle the deal for us.
1: Now who's jumping the gun, beauty?
3: You can emerge now from your shelter. The rain is over.
4: Clear.
3: Okay. Now, who remembers being evacuated to a strange and terrifying place while all around bombs were raining down, totally destroying your family home? Oh, shut up, man, for God's sake. All right. Let's see who recognizes these famous wartime radio comedy catchphrases. Can I do you now, sir?
5: God in heaven, it was rubbish there and it's rubbish now.
0: Sorry to interrupt, Chris, but the cheese grating hopper has jammed. Why are you wearing a gas mask? Do we have a contamination issue?
4: I'm conducting a World War II reminiscence activity. Are you musical at all, beauty? Because I need help with the sing song.
0: Actually, I'm singing with my church choir at the regional finals for Go for Gospel. That's the direction I'm expecting my career to go.
4: Excellent. Would you mind putting that tin hat on and we'll start with Missy Dates and Daisy Dates?
5: Oh, that's it. I'm off.
0: Shall I take Neville back to his room?
4: As long as you don't treat it as an excuse for a break. And watch him, beauty. He's a wanderer.
0: Yes, yes, yes. I know what I'm doing, Chris. Why don't you just keep calm and carry on?
5: Come on, let's go. Come on.
0: Slow down. I can't keep up. Oh. Listen. The sing-song started. Shall we go back and join in?
5: That's what I'm trying to get away from, man.
0: I'm not sure it's a good idea to go in the maze right now.
5: Oh, you don't get me that easy.
0: We have to be careful that we don't get lost in here.
5: I know what I'm doing. I've got to get to Barry and then get the lads going round doing various things.
0: Neville, where are you?
5: Come on!
0: I'll just have to retrace my steps. Hello? Can somebody help me, please? I'm stuck in this sensory maze.
6: Right, people, settle. Bit of housekeeping for those of you who've actually turned up to this rehearsal.
0: Sorry I'm late, Wayne. Got held up at work.
7: Why have you got leaves in your hair?
0: I got trapped in a sensory maze. I had to dig my way out.
6: Quiet, please. In case you haven't heard the news about our baritone section, he was sentenced this morning to 5 years. Oh. And second piece of news, I quit.
0: Oh. Wayne, what about the regional finals?
6: Do you know what? I don't care. I have given and given and given for this choir. But you don't commit. You turn up late, or in Dennis's case, you'd rather be loitering outside St. Saviour's Primary School with a carrier bag full of top trumps. Enough is enough.
1: Wayne.
6: Don't try and stop me, Mrs. Gupta.
1: I was only going to say you left your man bag.
6: Thank you.
7: Even for a traffic policeman, he's very temperamental.
0: It's ever since they got those new Citroen Picassos.
1: Give me your phone, beauty. I'll get Anil to come and pick us up early.
0: We are not going anywhere.
8: Certainly not to the regional finals without a bass or a conductor.
0: I will conduct.
8: Oh, going to sing the bass solo as well, are you?
0: If necessary, yes, Sandra. I'm not giving up on this. This is my chance, I mean our chance, the choir's chance, to get to the finals at the National Exhibition Centre. Who wants to join me on that coach to Birmingham?
8: To be honest, I'll probably drive.
0: Right, Sandra. Everybody, motherless child. Imagine I'm Dennis, without the beard, obviously.
1: Those coaches make me feel sick.
0: All right, two beats and in.

0: Okay, I'll make a few calls.
1: Get off. I don't want that.
0: We've got to put your socks on, Neville, because I've got a lot of other people to dress as well as you.
1: Boss's lackey. That's you.
0: I let go, please. Why don't you tell me what these photos are? Is this you? What's the Lanaleli Ice Testy Fod?
1: Gwelaragan.
0: Oh, what's this one? Union leader Neville Jenkins throws an egg at Mrs. Thatcher on a visit to Cardiff. Oh, it's Joseph from Sounds of Praise. Hello? Have you found someone for me? Oh, I see. No, I understand. If you are tackling the Lion King medley, you'll need all the baritones you've got.
1: Come on!
0: Just a minute, Neville. You must put your trousers on before you go. Sorry, not you. I'm at work. Thanks for your help, eh? Bye. Neville, where have you gone? Maybe I should try the Stafford Gay Glory Singers. Hi, I can't believe it's come to this. Neville!
2: Beauty, I don't know what happened to your time management this morning.
0: Sorry, Chris, but I've got to find Neville.
2: There are other residents on this wing who need your attention. Can I remind you, it's Medicare UK policy to allow a maximum 7 minutes dressing time per resident.
0: Well, you are understaffed, Chris, so I'm taking longer than 7 minutes, okay?
2: Staffing ratios are not your concern. And you will find it easier to adhere to schedule if you don't spend time making personal calls.
0: It was an urgent business matter.
2: I've already had to admonish you about concealing yourself in the maze.
0: Look, I've got an elderly gentleman to look after who has just hit me, by the way, and that is my priority.
2: Right. I think we need to have a conversation in my office at the end of your shift.
0: We can have the conversation now if you like, because if you don't like the way I work, then you can take your job and... Who's that singing?
2: It's Neville. You were saying, Beauty?
0: Oh, I was just going to say, that's the great thing about working here at Laurel Mead. Every day brings a surprise, Chris. I must get on. Neville? Honestly, Mrs. Gupta, he's like the three tenors all rolled into one, except he's a baritone, and the words he sings are complete nonsense. But that's the illness, I suppose.
3: But you can't take him out of the home.
0: It's not a prison. I'll say I'm taking Neville to church, which I am, sort of.
3: How is he going to learn the pieces in time, Beauty? It took us 6 months to learn We Will Rock You, and we haven't got Alzheimer's.
0: I took him through Oh Happy Day when we were doing his assisted bath, and he was brilliant. It seemed to calm him down. He did bite me once. So, can you make another satin gown? Is there enough of the powder blue left?
3: I have to iron Anil's shirts. He's got a date with Kajal. If I leave it to him, he'll go in his Aston Villa top.
0: That's another thing. I need Anil to give us a lift from Laurel Mead to rehearsal.
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3: Oh, you silly boy. What is it?
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0: Anil, what's happened to you?
4: L-O-V-E.
3: Shh, don't jinx it, Anil.
4: Don't warm us up a bit of crumble, Mum.
0: Not all change, then. Anil, I need you to drive me and the gentleman to choir rehearsal tomorrow afternoon.
4: No can do. I'm meeting Cardinal Strange from Southbound.
0: So you're going on a date at his service station.
4: Cardinal has a bit of a lull around 4 on a Saturday after she's jump-started the yummy mummies who've left their lights on at Roebuck Centre car park.
0: Someone's got to do it, I suppose.
4: Thing is, Cardinal, she's not just a top mechanic. That's a given. But like she says, she's also a crisis manager, counsellor, even a bit of a life coach.
0: Not professionally qualified, though.
4: Beauty. She's got an automotive MVQ level 4.
0: She's got a breakdown truck. I wouldn't want to do a job like that. Filthy.
4: Little tip, Beauty. How about focusing on what you do want?
0: I am totally focused on my goals, thank you, Anil.
4: And they are?
0: Well, I've got... Well, it's a 3-circle wish plan over 5 years.
4: Yeah, well, look, I really hope life works out for you, Beauty. Of course, Lady Luck plays a part, but sometimes you've got to give her a helping hand.
0: Thank you.
4: Yeah, this is one amazing feeling.
0: Yes, you said.
4: Do you know what? I think she's probably a better driver than me, to be honest.
2: Laurel Mead can't possibly pay that kind of money for cauliflower. It's mostly Stockwell you send me. But until you can deliver the cauliflower in florid form, I'm not prepared to do business with you.
0: Mm-hmm. You have to be firm with these farmers, Chris. They play the victim. It's the same the world over.
2: What can I do for you, beauty?
0: I wanted to talk to you about Neville.
2: Has he been spoiling residents' enjoyment of Hollyoaks again?
0: Oh, no. I think I could make a connection with him if I took him out for an hour or so. Maybe to church.
2: That's not out of line with Midcare UK policy. We're not in prison after all. Get out of the vehicle and show your face to the camera. Thank you, Uncle Costard. You may proceed. That's the entertainer. He must have finished earlier, not making it.
0: Hey, I'll go and lay out the protective floor cloth in the day room, eh?
2: It'll be Uncle Costard's last visit. We've gone as far as we can with him. We want interactive activities, but the cost in cleaning materials is unacceptable.
0: Eh, and his balloon animals aren't at all lifelike. Huh. Anyway, thanks for that, Chris.
2: Beauty, I'm impressed you're committing your own time to the work of Midcare. There's a vacancy for an assistant manager here at Laurel Mead.
0: Thank you, Chris. I'll consider it.
2: It's an immediate 4 stars on your tabard. You know, Beauty, it was the proudest moment of my life when I got my first assistant managership at Leylandia I Mead. It affords you a certain status and respect in the world.
5: All right, Chris. Look, manners.
2: Please take a seat, Uncle Costard.
5: Put it there, pal. Gotcha.
0: I'll just go and get Neville dressed.
2: We need to have a talk about your future, Costard.
5: No, Chris, mate, don't say what I think you're going
0: to
5: say.
0: It wasn't easy getting Neville in a cab to the church hall. There was a lot of aggressive behavior and some unreasonable demands. But more and more drivers are like that in the Potteries region. Also, the loud Bangra music made it difficult for me to take Neville through the tricky part of his solo. It was anyone's guess how he would react to the pressure of rehearsals.
6: Once was lost, but now am found. Was blind, but now I see.
0: Ah, Neville, that was wonderful. Thank you.
6: Why, not bad.
0: You happy with the tempo?
6: Travel it.
0: Oh, a bit faster. Okay, let's try it again quicker. And this time, I want you all to get more vibrato through the oohs, like, ooh. That's the way to the judge's heart. Hmm? Again, 3 beats and in, Sandra.
7: Right, people, okay. Thank you, Sandra. Quiet. Settle.
0: Oh, Wayne, nice to see you.
7: Yes, cavalry's arrived. I was supposed to be on dummy speed camera duty tonight, but no way was I going to leave you guys to prepare for the biggest challenge of your musical lives. So, thank you, beauty. If I could just take the baton out of your hand. Thank you.
6: Who are you?
0: Wayne, this is our new baritone, Neville.
7: Great voice you got there, buddy.
6: Bugger off, copper. That's Thatcher's bully boy. Yeah.
0: I would like to say that Neville's aggressive behavior towards worship leader Wayne was out of character, but I had seen a photo of him chasing a group of riot police in 1985. Even so, his outburst was unexpected after he'd been so calm and contented in the rehearsal. It wasn't so much Wayne that provoked Neville, but the uniform he was wearing. I understand. I've seen Billy Elliot, both the DVD and the Towns Women's Guild version, with Mrs. Gupta in the Julie Waters part.
8: Do you think Neville will be all right at the finals? The North Staff's fire brigade are on before us. They might set him off.
0: Neville will be fine. He's sung in choirs all his life. He was at the Lala Lali East Diddley Dodd. Look, this is too loose around here.
8: You dear, can't break it in anymore.
0: And you need to cut the neckline right down, or it will restrict my vocal cords.
8: That reminds me, I must take Jane's upside-down cake out of the oven. Anil's bringing Kajal back for tea.
0: You see, this is what I'm talking about, not getting distracted. Attention to detail. That's the difference between being another amateur choir and getting a shot at Britain's Got Talent. And who knows, a recording contract in Detroit.
3: What about the assistant care home manager's job at Laurel Maid? Has that dropped out of the Dream Circle wish plan?
0: I'm packing that. With my music career taking off, I have to be adaptable.
3: Oh, good. Well, you won't mind sleeping on the sofa this weekend.
0: What?
3: Anil's asked Kajal to stay.
0: In my bedroom?
3: She can't sleep in Anil's room. Not with all the piles of Paul McKenna books. She'll think he's got no confidence.
0: Well, if she wants to change him, she's not right for him. Anyway, half those Paul McKenna books are mine.
9: The coach will be here in a minute, Neville. Ooh, I'm getting quite nervous.
1: Sing your hearts out, boys.
9: I've never been to the NEC before, but I know the atmosphere can be electric from Question of Spotlight.
10: Hello, beauty. Neville, you're back just in time for our first choir rehearsal.
9: No, we are just going to... What choir rehearsal? We're off on a church outing.
10: I appreciate you giving up your free time, but I need Neville in Laurel Mead this afternoon.
9: What? No, you can't have him.
10: We're starting up a new Alzheimer's choir, and it'd be good for Neville to take part. I've assigned the role of musical director to Uncle Costard. It's a move sideways for him.
9: Neville is coming with me, Chris. He's too good for sing songs. He's a proper singer.
10: I know his choir won the 1976 Llanelli at Stedford.
9: I don't think that's how you say it, Chris, but whatever. It's not as good as singing in the Go for Gospel Regional Final sponsored by Mr. Exhaust at the NEC.
10: So that's where you're going, beauty. I don't think that's an appropriate activity for a mid-care UK resident.
9: But he would be standing on the same stage as Sue Barker and Keith Deller from the World of Dark.
10: Exactly.
9: Neville should be making music in the real world, not trapped in the day room singing Roll Out the Barrel with Uncle Custard.
10: It's part of the integrated care plan for Midcare UK for individual residents.
9: But you treat everyone the same here because it's cheaper that way.
10: Beauty, I would love to offer 24/7 one-to-one care, but who's going to pay for that? Not the government, not the families. I tell you what, beauty, I hope I die before I get old.
9: Well, I'm more interested in Neville's needs than I am in yours. So, if you'll excuse us, our minibus is here. Neville?
10: He's gone back inside. I think Neville has made his choice.
0: I was dreading what worship leader Wayne would say when I arrived at the NEC without our new baritone. But Wayne's a true professional, and his hip-hop performance of Little Donkey got us through to the sing-off. I showed Neville our third-place certificate back at Laurel Mead, but he wasn't interested and just tried to eat the Mr. Exhaust vouchers. So I think the Alzheimer's Choir is the best place for him. But working for Midcare UK is not for me. I've decided to go back to looking after people in their own homes. You can hold lunch till the start of bargain hunt, and it's more comfortable than a weekend on the couch at Mrs. Gupta's.
11: Sir, the Stafford Gay Glory singers, worthy winners of the coveted Mr. Exhaust trophy there at the NEC.
0: Their finger clicking was a shambles, and they need to get over those orange waistcoats.
11: Feral children attack the
0: right, that's going
11: Afghan
0: off.
11: War hero.
0: And if you don't mind, Mrs. Gupta, I need an early night. I'm starting a new job tomorrow morning. And take this remote caddy off the arm of the sofa.
4: Right, scooch up, beauty. Sky Sports Extra now.
3: Anil, why are you back so early? Where's Kajal?
4: Couldn't tell you.
0: Can you all please get out of my sleeping space?
3: She was going to look at the silencer on your van before going to the movies with you.
0: She's chatty then.
4: Oh, yeah. Gloat, why don't you?
3: Anil, talk to me. What happened?
4: Went round there early, surprised her with a new air freshener for a dash, Arctic breeze. Guess what? There's another van on a ramp.
3: Oh, Anil.
4: Well, don't.
0: Anil, I'm sorry. Look, you can have my Mr. Exhaust vouchers.
4: Thanks, beauty. Appreciate the gesture.
0: The edges have been nibbled, but I think they still have to honour them.
3: I've got an idea. Tomorrow night, you two go to Nando's together. I'll call Kajal and get her to drive past.
4: Mom.
3: She'll see you and Beauty having a great time and realize what she's missing.
0: Sorry. I promised to help out with the Alzheimer's Choir at Laurel Mead tomorrow night. There's a lot of talent there.
3: I thought you were never going to go back, and the manager was the spawn of the devil.
0: I think me and Uncle Custard can take them all the way. This time next year, Midlands Today will be coming to me on bended knees.

0: Everybody, Neville, I don't mind you making a barricade with the chairs, but could we just get the tuning right? Again, please, from Welly Gelly Kelly.
1: Right, that is an insult to my members. Everybody out.
0: Come on, out. Neville, please, everyone, come back.
2: Beauty of Britain was written by Christopher Douglas and Nicholas Sanderson. It starred Jocelyn G. Essien as Beauty, with Felix Dexter, Clive Swift, Indira Joshi, Paul Sharma, Nicholas Sanderson, Lloyd Thomas and Christopher Douglas. The music was provided by the West End Gospel Choir. The producer was Talusha Galani.
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9: Ladies and gentlemen, we present The Navy Lark by Lawrie Wyman and starring Leslie Phillips, Stephen Murray and John Pertwee. Captain Povey's lot can hardly be called a happy one at the best of times, but some days are worse than others.
10: Yes, I see what you mean, Mr. Phillips. That is a nice suit Mr. De Morgan's wearing.
11: Mm, yes, sir. Fits him well, doesn't it, eh?
9: Yes. Gentlemen, please, I'm trying to...
10: I wonder where he gets them from.
11: No idea. BBC issue, probably.
9: Nothing of the sort. Will you please let me get on with what I was trying to do just now?
11: No, it's the same one he wears when he reads the news on the telly. I'll recognize it.
12: Ah, well, that settles it. It is BBC issue.
9: It is not. It is mine.
10: You didn't like the one the BBC issues?
9: The BBC doesn't issue suits. We supply our own.
11: Ah, the main look. Here. Isn't there even a John Snagg Memorial Clothing Alliance Fund?
9: No, there isn't. Look, will you please go away and let me...
10: His own shirt, too.
9: Shut up!
12: Oh, well, if that's the attitude, I hope you shrink it in the laundrette.
11: So there. Yeah.
10: Yeah.
11: Yeah.
10: Yeah.
9: Charming. Well, as I was saying before I was so rudely interrupted, some days are worse than others for Captain Povey, and this is one of them. And having the Admiral arrive in his office first thing is bad enough, but the arrival of his flag lieutenant as well makes life intolerable.
11: Room! Room! Tom! Go on now! Admiral visiting! Every man stiffly to attention! Admiral's here! Not a movement anywhere! Heads up! Eye front! I'm watching every single one of you. The first man to move will be on defaulter.
13: Oh, don't be a non all your life, Flags. There's nobody here except this wren.
14: I was wondering when he'd notice.
13: Oh, where's Povey?
14: He's in his office, sir.
13: Really?
11: Leave it to me, sir. All taken care of, sir. Soon have him out, sir. Stay where you are, sir. I'll fetch him, sir. Have him out here at 6.
13: Oh, do leave off, Flags. You're not a blasted ferret. Quite capable of walking into his office to speak to him.
11: Oh, of course you are, sir. Never seen a man so agile, sir. Perfect physical condition, sir. Absolutely in the pink, sir. Feet move backwards and forwards with no trouble at all, sir.
13: Flags.
11: Sir?
13: Shut your cake hole.
11: Cake hole being shut. Now,
13: I'll believe that when it happens.
9: Oi, Wren Thing, or whatever your name is.
14: Wren Chase.
9: Oh, don't bother. I'll only forget it anyway. Tell Povey I'm here and I want to see him.
14: Aye, sir.
6: Captain Povey here?
14: The Admiral is here, sir. Oh, and his flag lieutenant, sir.
6: Oh, good grief. Now show them in, Wren Chase, and show them in.
14: This way, Admiral.
15: Allow me, sir. I'll open the door, sir. Standing to one side to allow you to pass, sir. Mind how you go, sir. Step this way, sir.
9: Wren Thing.
14: Sir.
9: Have you got any sticky tape?
14: Yes, sir.
9: Good girl. Bung some over his bun hole and don't take it off until I tell you.
6: Come in, Admiral. Come in. Do sit down.
9: Yes, I intend to. Move out of it, Povey. The only decent chair's behind your desk, so that's mine. Pop it.
6: Yes, of course, sir. Help yourself, sir.
9: Ah, my word, you're a lucky chap, aren't you, Povey?
6: Am I, sir?
9: Wish I could go more often myself, really.
6: Go, sir. Go where?
9: Well, to sea, of course. Don't you ever listen, Povey?
6: Nobody said anything of... To sea? Me? Oh, no, no, I can't.
9: I knew you'd be pleased, Povey. Get a hooter full of the old briny breezes, don't you? Might even make your hair grow again.
6: Nothing wrong with that. It's all a mistake, sir. It must be, sir. I never go to sea, sir. I need it here.
9: Nonsense. You're going.
6: But I can't. I'm a married man. There's my garden to be weeded.
9: Well, take that with you as well, if you like. But you're still going, Povey. You sail first thing tomorrow.
6: Oh, dear. Stop. I know. I've got a cold coming on.
9: Well, you can certainly take that with you. But I am on the blasted thing. Povey, it's this NATO exercise rubbish. You'll be in command of some frigate or other.
6: Some frigate or other? Oh, no. No, I've got to be wrong. It's not Southbridge.
9: Isn't it? Well, that's funny. I thought it was. Hang on, I'll ask this idiot. Oi, Flags, what frigate is this fool Povey supposed to be on? Creeping Ivy Renfing's done it. She has sealed him up. Blasted efficient little girl, that Povey.
6: But, sir...
9: Yeah, and you can't take her with you, and that's final.
6: I don't want to take it. Look, Admiral, I really can't go.
9: Well, now what? Oh, Lord, she's bunged it over his hooter as well. Permission to let yourself out and breathe, Flags.
15: Very kind, Admiral. I couldn't have lasted much longer. Almost a dollar that time. I'm terribly grateful, sir.
9: He'd have done it, you know. If I hadn't noticed, the blasted idiot would have gone for a chop. Right, that's all organized, then. See you on the bouncing main tomorrow, Povey.
6: Tomorrow? But, Admiral, I can't possibly... But you haven't told me anything about... But I don't know what
9: that's
6: I'm supposed...
9: That's the style, Povey. Bags of enthusiasm. You'll be in command of Troutbridge, and I'll be aboard the destroyer makepiece as my blasted flagship. Now, no belting us one in the scar, or you might tip me gin over. Have a lovely tale. Toodle-y, bye.
6: No, no, no, wait, I can't.
15: Admiral leading now. Heads up all round. Opening the door for you now, sir. On to the next appointment, sir. No wasting time, sir. Full day ahead, sir. This way, sir.
9: Wren Thing, seal this idiot up again, for pity's sake. He's getting on my wick, and that's not allowed.
15: Yeah, but I'm just saying, but look, no, sir, no, look, I must act compassionately, sir, it's vital, sir.
16: In bad luck, Chief, you are sailing with us and Captain Povey.
15: No, no, no, no, no, much as I'd like to, sir, that's not possible, sir, I'm needed at home, sir.
16: At home? I didn't even know you'd got one. Oh, how unkind. Particularly now, sir, when his great tragic has just caught the mite of a Fulton once.
9: Go on.
15: That was my intention, sir. I'm sure you'll have a lovely trip, sir, with Captain Povey on the bridge, sir. And so much as I'd like to have been with you, sir, it's just not on, sir. No. No, no, it's me dear white-haired old mother, sir. She needs me, sir. She needs me so urgently. She needs me. A motorized scooter has met with an unfortunate. The chain broke and caught her right in the middle of her neck. I think.
16: You can wriggle as much as you like, Bertie, but you are sailing with us.
15: What, with old Thunderguts?
16: Yes. I'm not pretending it'll be a voyage of unbridled gaiety, but sailing with us you are.
15: Oh, it'll be a disaster, of course, sir. Having Captain Povey on the bridge is asking for it. We'll all get all of a nervous, sir.
16: Nonsense. Is Mr. Phillips nervous?
12: If the revolutions are low, the diameter and also the numbers of blades must be increased in order to maintain the economy desired. The result being that for 10 knots, the diameter and the number of turbine blades must become inordinately great. The weight and cost become excessive, and the efficiency of the turbine becomes impaired in proportion to the power realized. Yes.
15: Yes, sir. Mr. Phillips is nervous.
10: Mr. Phillips, stop reading that book at once. You'll only fill your empty little bonce with a lot of old guff you don't understand.
12: Oh, just swatting up, sir. It's the least a chap can do.
15: Then if you must swat, sir, swat up something you understand. Not this month's giggles, girls and garters.
12: Don't be ridiculous, Pertwee. Captain Povey's hardly likely to question me on those sort of dimensions, is he?
10: Oh, I don't know. Is the ship ready to sail the moment Captain Povey comes aboard, gentlemen? I said, is the ship ready to sail the moment... You don't know, do you?
15: I was leaving it to him, sir.
10: He knows about these things. I see. Well, I hope one of you has done something, because Captain Purvey's just coming up the gangplank now.
15: Hey! Hey! Right! Oh! Oh! It's my leg. It's my leg. It's my old war wound. Ooh. Ooh, the twinging screws have got me again. Ooh, the pain. Ooh, the anigoni of it.
10: I didn't know he was wounded during the...
17: He wasn't. He fell off the end of a wooden form when Sid Get With It Lad's clunkwalk told a dirty story at an Ensa concert in 1946.
10: Scream blue murder as much as you like, Chief. You are coming on this voyage.
12: I wonder what old Thunderguts will be like on the bridge. On second thoughts, no, I don't. And he'll be thoroughly, ooh, nasty.
10: Yes, Mr. Phillips, I will.
15: I wish you'd stop wearing rubber soles, sir. You creep up on people.
10: Welcome aboard, Captain Burnaby. I assume that as you are senior officer aboard, you'll be taking over the bridge, sir?
15: Actually, number one.
10: For once in her life, Trutbridge will have a real sailor at the helm.
12: Gosh. I wonder when he's coming aboard.
15: That's not quite what Captain Povey meant, sir. He meant that he is our new all-swinging and with it Nathalo, sir.
12: You're kidding.
10: No, Mr. Phillips, he is not. I shall be in charge of the ship for this voyage, so possibly, for once, she'll be able to put to sea and return without bending every plate or completely destroying her superstructure.
12: Well, I suppose it's worth a try.
10: I should ignore that. Pertwee, will you kindly lead the way to the bridge?
15: Why, don't you know the way?
10: I see, it's going to be that sort of voyage. Yes, Chief Petty Officer Pertwee, I do know the way, but I want you up on the bridge with me so we can put to sea at once and join this NATO exercise.
15: Oh, we're still going, eh?
10: Yes, we are, Pertwee. Definitely. Excuse me, sir. How does your wife feel about you taking this little sea trip? Doesn't she mind? Ramona fully understands the needs of the service, number one.
18: I'm sure she does, Ramona.
10: She realizes that if one is in the Navy, one must comply with orders without question.
18: Yes, of course, yes.
10: In any case, I haven't actually told her yet.
15: What?
10: Oh, you'll get lynched, sir. Slowly. Don't be ridiculous. I have told Frank Chasen to drop a note through my letterbox telling my dear wife that my country needs me.
18: You'll still get lynched, sir.
10: Up on the bridge, gentlemen. Up on the bridge.
12: Now then, ease the bonnet over a bit towards the curve.
15: That's the coastline, sir, not a curve.
12: Well, don't argue. Ease the bonnet over a bit and steady at that, Chief. Leslie knows what he's doing.
15: Ease the bonnet over a bit and steady at that it is, sir.
12: Well, Captain Purvis, would you like to have a bit of a drive now?
10: Miss Mr. Phillips, if by any chance you mean by that remark, would I care to take over the navigation of the ship? The answer is yes.
12: Oh, well, help yourself, sir. She's all yours. Shall I have elf plates hung out for an answer?
10: Just one more crack like that, Pertwee, and I'll have you hung out for an aft by your bootlaces. Upside down.
12: Ooh. Nasty.
10: Now then, coxswain.
12: Who?
10: You.
12: Oh.
10: Steer port red 390.
12: He means left hand down a bit.
10: Oh, yay.
12: I think.
10: Yeah, well, thanks very much. How can I do it?
12: Presumably, he means that way.
10: No, I don't. I mean that way. Oh, I give a perfectly simple command, and none of you has the foggiest idea how to carry it out.
12: Oh, we can carry out your orders, sir. But are you sure you really want port red 390, sir?
10: Yes, of course I am. Now, all of course at once.
12: Well, just as you say, sir. Steer in port red 390. Now, sir.
10: Good grief, what the blazes was that?
12: It was a slight conference in the law. It was a slight unfortunate. An unfortunate between ourselves and a NATO destroyer that was already steering port red 391, sir.
10: Why didn't somebody tell me?
12: Well, I did say, how can I do it, sir? Meaning there was no flaming room.

0: Still steering port right three on anchor. Well, ease off, for pity's sake, ease off your helm.
1: Fast, dog, fast, dog. Guy, are you there, King Mitch? Your button, my button.
2: Sorry, pardon. Amateurs at the helm, you know. Would never have happened if I'd been steering.
1: You've got a sucking up bit of girdle, girdle, jacker.
3: He's got a point, you know.
4: He hasn't got a point anymore, so that's where he is.
3: Yeah, how right you are. Don't destroyers look odd when they're round at both ends?
5: Yes, frigates look a bit odd with a bent anchor, no flagpole, actually. Or hadn't you noticed?
6: What? Well, this is awful. What will the Admiral say when he sees it? It was all your fault. You met German destroyers there.
3: Yes, we did, actually. Bridge number one speaking.
7: Starboard lookout here, sir. Lead in Seaman Goldstein, Chutkin. If you want any sterling changed into Deutschmarks, welcome like that again.
3: Goldstein,
7: I... Who's driving then?
3: Captain Cody, if you must know.
7: Ah, that accounts for it. I thought it couldn't have been Mr. Phillips. He always belts us on the other side.
3: Now, look here, Goldstein.
7: It's just as well he didn't swing it that way, isn't it? Because, you see... Italians are over that side, anyway. These ways, what's left of them is.
3: Oh, stop engines, for pity's sake, stop engines, quick!
1: We've got the white light.
7: And the French are behind us. Well, when I say that, they nearly overtook us. Play your cards right and you can wipe out the United Nations on here.
3: Yucky-duck. Well?
7: Except for Wales, of course. We wouldn't send so much as a coracle with you lot about. You're far too dangerous.
3: I'll have him. So help me, I'll shove a rocket in his Rhondda Valley when he's not looking. And set it off.
5: Oh, nasty. Do you think we ought to go home now, sir, whilst there's still some of the NATO force left?
6: This is deliberate. You knew those other ships were there, and you never said a word.
5: Us, sir? Us? As if we don't think like that.
6: Don't come the all-innocent with me, Mr. Phillips.
3: Oh, be fair, sir. It would have happened if he'd been at the helm just the same.
5: Exactly. Down just a minute. There's a stabbing, lovable Leslie's back there somewhere.
6: No, for goodness sake, let's join the main force and get out of here. Full ahead, both, Crofton. Full ahead, both.
5: Now, personally, sir, I wouldn't
6: advise... I shall not warn you again, Pertwee. Full ahead, both.
5: Just as you say, sir. Full ahead, both, it is.
1: Who in hell do you think you are, Buster? Goldfinger breaking into Fort Knox.
3: Will?
7: Consistent, aren't we?
3: Oh, I'm ruined. I know I am. I'm ruined. So take over, Mr. Phillips. Take over. I need a bit of a fish.
8: Smart rotation now. Left, right.
9: Young man, are you completed, Potty? I'm Captain Purvis' wife and I don't march. Now then, I demand to know where you've hidden him.
8: Hidden? Hidden who?
9: Oh, don't quibble. If you haven't got him tucked away somewhere, he must have gone off for a snob with that female person who put this note from the letterbox.
8: Oh, well, if I could see the...
9: Certainly not. Now, where is he?
8: Who?
9: My husband, of course. I demand to see the management.
8: Management?
9: Admiral? Where are you? Now, come on out. I'm not leaving until I've seen you.
10: Creeping ivy flag. What's all the noise about? You're waking everybody up.
8: It's Mrs. Toby, sir.
10: What is?
9: I am.
10: Good heavens, it's a hat. I thought you were a basket of fruit on a tall, thin table.
9: Never mind me, headgear. Where's my husband?
10: At sea, madam. And if he's got any sense, if you're his wife, he'll stay there until the ship rocks.
9: No, don't take that tone with me, you overdressed cab driver.
10: What?
9: I demand to be taken to him at once.
10: Don't be potty. He's in the middle of an exercise. I'm just going to see the driver.
9: Are you? Well, then Ramona is coming too. But I'm only quite certain Henry isn't up to any hanky-panky on the high seas.
10: Why, you think that's extremely unlikely, madam. Now, do go away and eat some of your hat before it goes off.
9: I shall do nothing of the sort. And I insist on being transported to my husband.
10: Well, in that case, you'd better borrow a boat and start rowing. You're not coming on mate-feet with me. It's not allowed.
9: Nonsense. You're the managing director, aren't you? Change the rules.
10: Flagstaff, lose this for me, will you? It's time I went aboard.
8: Aye, aye, sir. Right away, sir. This way, madam. Animal's busy, madam. Call again next week, madam.
9: Stop! Let go of me, Ramona. Paid for coat sleeve at once.
8: I was very kind to...
9: Then don't, because I'm not that sort of a girl.
10: No, madam, you certainly aren't. Now vanish, I'm busy.
9: I shall do nothing of the sort. You should never have sent Henry out to play with your little boats in the first place. He doesn't like it, and neither do I.
8: Out, madam, please. Out. This way, please. This way. NATO calls.
11: May I say welcome to our wardroom, gentlemen of the Alliance? I think we can say that this has been an extremely successful exercise.
12: If by that, sir, you mean that through the visits to each nation's ship's wardroom, none of us has drawn a sober breath for 4 days, I think you can say it's been a successful exercise.
11: Nations shall speak unto nations, sir.
13: Why, we've been going. Why, we've been going. Nation can't speak to nation.
11: We're all too stewed.
12: Quite. Do sit there, Herr Capitaine.
14: Sicherheit! I mean, thanks for to ask me. I will have a bottoms up with the cheers lager.
12: Oh, yes, of course. Pertwee?
13: Very kind. The same again, please, whatever it was.
11: I think Mr. Murray meant, would you get the Herr Capitaine a noggin, actually?
13: Oh.
11: But don't bother. If you pour it, the Herr Capitaine will have to lap it off the carpet in the wall.
13: Probably. Probably, but he entertained us first. Beg pardon, manners, I'm sure.
14: Sieg Heil!
13: Glances.
14: Here I am! Here, Miss Fert, sir. How about so? Come on, everybody, for us, have so. Come on, surely.
15: Good idea.
16: Deutschland, liebe Helle.
14: Oh, forget it, mate.
13: Forget it. It'll never get in the top 10.
12: Pertwee, had you better leave us and have a bit of a lie down?
11: Yes, for about a week. No, I was wrong. A fortnight.
13: I've only had what everybody else has had.
11: Yes, but much more often. And in bigger glasses.
14: Keep
13: it. Oh, shut up.
15: I was only obeying orders.
13: Orders? What a splendid idea. Same again. And the last one to sink his pants, the custom.
12: I really do feel that you're wanted urgently elsewhere.
13: No, I'm not. This is where the wallop is, though. This is where Pertwee's staying.
11: Indefinitely.
12: Oh, no, he doesn't. You leave the wardroom at once.
13: Don't be ridiculous, Mr. Miles. I couldn't. The door's miles and miles and miles away.
11: Perhaps it would be quicker if he just collapsed here in the corner.
13: I'm very kind. Good on all.
11: I really can't apologize enough, Herr Captain.
17: No, Captain, I doubt if you can. In the German Navy, we do not allow such things. We believe in discipline.
18: In the name of the Third Reich, and of the glory of the Vaterland and our beloved Führer, we shall never...
17: Beg pardon. I was only obeying orders. I was not responsible.
18: Oh, of course, very kind. This time, neither were we.
17: But you banged my button.
5: Oh, no, I didn't. No, no, it wasn't me. Not for once. It was him. He banged your button.
11: I really must apologize. The accidents will happen, you know.
17: Nein, I do nein, though. On behalf of my government, I demand full consternation.
5: What? I think he wants the name of your insurance company.
17: Yeah. Sieg Heil! Sieg Heil!
4: Same again, large one.
11: Oh, shut up. I can assure you that accidents of this kind are extremely rare in the British Navy. Oh, very unfortunate, of course, but you suffered very little damage after all.
5: Very little damage? Have you seen his boat? It's bashed to bits.
11: Mr. Phillips, you're supposed to be on Captain Povey's side.
5: Oh, yes, I was forgetting. Yes.
11: Well, as I was saying, Herr Captain, accidents of this kind are extremely rare in the British Navy. Creeping Ivy, what the hell was that? I've dropped me gin all over me trunk.
17: Sieg Heil! Sieg Heil!
14: Granted, chill.
11: Shut up,
14: sir.
5: Oh. What hit us? It must have been one of them, because I wasn't on the bridge.
11: Well, quick, look through the porthole.
5: I'd rather not, actually.
11: Oh, it's make peace.
19: Oh, do move out of the way. I can't get me ship through.
5: He's having a jolly good try, though.
17: You were saying, gentlemen, that accidents of this kind are extremely rare in the British Navy.
5: Well, yes, yes, but not quite so rare as they used to be.
11: Captain Hovey? Well, as senior officer aboard, who did you hand over to on the bridge when you came down to the wardroom?
5: I don't know.
11: Somebody must have taken over when I... Oh, good grief, there's nobody up there at all.
17: And accidents like this don't often happen in the British...
19: Ah, shut up!
5: Definitely. Cheers.
9: Gentlemen, Toby, oh, I know it's all down somewhere. Now, come on out at once.
11: Jumping Starbucks. Where the bright blue brick does the sea come from?
9: I don't wear it, of course. I don't want to get out here somehow, Admiral, and see what was going on. Now, come to be quiet while I check the hubby through the porthole of his little boat. Yes, sir?
11: Yes, my love.
9: Thought you acted at last.
19: I'm just doing my duty, my love.
9: Nonsense. Have you changed your thoughts?
19: Yes.
9: What a clean handshake.
19: Yes.
9: No, it's not good enough. You're in bad company, I can tell. Well, to come away from those rough sailor friends of yours at once.
5: Rush.
11: Smell the subtle undercurrent of old and mild from Pertwee, even at that distance on makepeace.
9: All right, go home, the lot of you, and don't you dare shut that porter before the men have finished chatting.
11: Lads, stop!
9: Shut your cake hole!
11: You took the words right out of my mouth.
9: That's enough, Prevail was talking. Now start the measure, Admiral, we're all going home. Henry, get your little boat going and follow.
19: Very well, my love.
9: And the next time you lot want to stay in the water, you'll ask the mayor's permission first.

0: Mr. Phillips, Stephen Murray, and John Pertwee have been exercising the Navy Lark by Lorry Wyman. Leslie Phillips was the sub-lieutenant, Stephen Murray was the number one, John Pertwee was the chief petty officer, Captain Purvey was played by Richard Caldicott, Mrs. Purvey by Heather Chasen, the Admiral was Daniel Evans, the Stag Lieutenant was Michael Bates, and Hans was played by Alan Reeve Jones. The show was produced by Alistair Scott Johnson.
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2: Ladies and gentlemen, here are the winners of this year's Radio Oscar Awards. 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
3: Well, that's a surprise.
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3: He's fantastic.
2: The Joan Sharp Bowl for best performance as the boys of King Edward the Banana Best School, Kingston upon Volga, Joe Kendall. Special posthumous award for underwater singing, Bill Oddy. And finally, the Golden Vulture Award for the propagation of British ferrets above and beyond the call of duty. I'm sorry, I'll read that again.
4: Yes, all the way from Waterloo Station, the Angus Prune Tune brings to the microphone the winners of the Angus Prune Award for bravery. Tim Brooke Taylor, John Cleese, David Hatch, Joe Kendall and Melody. And here is the voice of them all, the holder of the heartthrob of the nation, Pink Rose, John Otto Cleese.
5: It's I'm sorry, I'll read that again. Again.
4: Ladies and gentlemen, we present International Cabaret. And it's good evening to this truly international audience.
6: Guten Abend.
7: Bonjour.
6: Qing yuan liao.
8: Good evening, everybody.
4: This is the show with acts in so many languages, nobody knows what's going on. And we open with a big, big surprise. Last week we had Count Otto O'Reilly and his six performing seals. So now, tonight... The seventh seal.
9: Very funny Swedish joke.
4: And now for our first spot, it's most appropriate that with the show coming from Paris, we should have something for both the German and English parts of the audience. So...

0: And so it's good night from another international cabaret. Next week, Sheikh Wadi Ben Ahmed will be singing some Scottish folk songs.
1: I love a lassie.
0: We'll be welcoming three Chinese ventriloquists from Latvia. And top of the bill will be Vladimir Chin with his singing fetish.
2: John, wake up. There's someone in the room.
3: What is it?
2: John, there's someone in the room.
3: I'm asleep.
2: No, you're not. There's someone in the room.
3: Oh.
2: Well, do something.
3: All right. I'll go to sleep.
2: No, John. Oh, John, why are you such a coward? You were even frightened of that moth last night.
3: I killed it.
2: Yes, John, but most people would have killed it with a newspaper, not by pushing a wardrobe over on it.
4: Who is it? Who's there?
5: Who's where?
4: There, where you are.
5: Ah, it's only me.
4: Oh, it's only him.
2: Only who?
4: Excuse my asking, but who are you only?
5: I'm the man from the gas board.
2: John, he's lying. He's a burglar.
4: Well, over here, we both think you're a burglar.
5: Well, I'm only an amateur burglar. I don't steal things.
6: Why not?
5: Well, then I'd be a professional and lose my place in the British Olympic burgling team.
4: Oh, that's all right.
2: Switch on the light.
4: I'll switch on the light.
5: No, don't do that!
4: Why not?
5: I haven't got any clothes on.
6: Why not?
5: I took them off so I wouldn't wake you up.
2: Him where he is.
4: Where are you?
5: I'm in bed with you.
6: What are you doing in our bed?
5: I got cold without my clothes on.
4: So now you get out

0: Well, you get out of our bed, you naked man, or I'll report you to the Amateur Athletic Association.
1: Well, you three keep quiet. We're trying to get some sleep right here.
0: Who's that?
1: Who's that?
0: Who's we?
1: We're the Scottish team.
0: All you teams are to get out of my bedroom immediately. Do you hear me? On your marks. You know, Mary, we're going to have to get the front door fixed. As you may know, I'm sorry I'll read that again, with its high content of literate and cerebral humour, has gained a not inconsiderable following among the intelligentsia.
2: What does that mean?
0: For sure. In fact, only last week we had a letter from two of our listeners asking if they could come along to the show and do a rather humorous little skit that they'd dashed off in their spare moments. And always eager to exploit new talents, we accepted their offer. And so, here are Sir Timothy Trimcandle.
3: Good evening.
0: And Professor Edward Plunkety, Fleetwood, Robinson Jones, Ferret Ferret, Todd Mincing, Brown, Course Farley, Thistlewick, Catamol, Pood.
3: No, that's not quite right.
0: I'm sorry, I misread that. It should be Professor Edward Smith.
3: How do you do? Shall we start?
0: Please go right ahead.
3: Right-ho. Ready, Timmy?
4: Raring to go. Raring to go.
3: Right. Well, off we go, then. Knock, knock.
4: Pardon?
3: I was just setting the scene.
4: Oh, I see.
3: Right. Well, let's start.
4: Watch our cock here. I am...
3: Knock, knock.
4: What are you doing?
3: I was going knock, knock.
4: We've just done that bit.
3: Oh, I'm sorry. I thought we were starting again.
4: No, that's all right. You just start off by saying knock, knock. And then...
3: Knock, knock.
4: Knock, knock, yes. And then I'll say, watch our cock here. I am a pawn.
3: That's right.
4: I've just started.
3: Oh, I'm sorry.
4: Perfectly all right.
3: Fine.
4: Perfectly all right.
3: Right.
4: Now then, watch her, Cocky. Mm-hmm. I am a poor impoverished writer by the name of William Shakespeare, and I have here some plays which I have written.
3: Don't you think we should have established the fact that this skit takes place in 1500?
4: Oh, yes. Good point.
3: Don't you think we should have done
4: it? Good point. Watch her, Cocky. I am a poor, impoverished 16th-century writer by the name of William Shakespeare, and I have here some plays.
3: Which I have written.
4: I don't think we really need to do that bit again, do you?
3: No, quite right, Teddy.
4: I don't think we do. No, go on, Teddy.
3: Knock, knock.
4: Not that bit.
3: Oh. How do you do? I am a well-known literary agent.
4: 16th.
3: Yes. Oh, sorry, yes. Well-known 16th century literary agent.
4: 16th century.
3: 16th, yes. Yes, good.
4: Yes, 16th.
3: Well, let me see your plays.
4: Which I have written. I decided to put that in again after all.
3: Yes, very wise, I think, in the
4: long term.
3: In the long term, yes.
4: Well, here are the 16th century plays I have written. They are called Romeo and Juliet, Hamlet, King Lear, Macbeth, and Twelfth Night.
3: My word, Mr. Shakespeare, you certainly know your bacon.
4: That didn't go too well, Teddy.
3: Didn't go too well, did it?
4: Sticky audience, I think, Teddy.
3: Sticky audience.
4: Yes, never mind, perhaps they'll laugh at the other jokes.
3: There aren't any other jokes, Teddy.
4: Well, we'd better do that one again, then.
3: Knock, knock.
4: No, not that. The last bit.
3: The last bit, yes.
4: Yes.
3: Well, Mr. Shakespeare.
4: Hello.
3: You certainly... Well, Mr. Shakespeare, you certainly know your bacon.
4: Not much better.
3: Perhaps we should have established that it was late 16th century, do you think?
4: Let's press on with the rest of the skit, eh?
3: Righto.
4: Yes.
3: It's my turn, isn't it?
4: I think it is your turn.
3: Yes, well, here goes. Well, goodbye, Mr. Shakespeare.
4: Goodbye.
3: Is that all there is? Seems a bit short, doesn't it?
4: Yes, it looked much longer on paper.
3: Much longer, yes.
4: On paper.
0: Thank you very much indeed, gentlemen. That was a real pleasure.
3: Do we get the part?
0: No, I'm afraid not. What we were really looking for was a skink impersonator.
5: It is the deep purple of evening. The sun is slowly sinking.
4: Help, I'm sinking.
5: The south breeze wafts the magnolia.
4: Waft.
5: An old cotton-picking erastus body rocks the cradle of his chocolate piccaninny and softly croons a soulful lullaby.
4: Wow!

0: go now. Bye bye. 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
1: Shut your eyes.
0: Shut them. It's you. It's you. And it's you. Oh, sorry, I'm singing a nice sleepy song.

0: go to sleep. 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Oh, he's asleep.
1: Ladies and gentlemen, we present The Curse of the Flying Wombat.

0: You may remember last week, and you may remember the week before, but you've probably forgotten that at the end of last week's episode, Tim Brown Windsor and his fiancée Fiona Rabbit Vacuum were having a quiet swim in the limpid waters, or a quiet limb in the swimmid waters of the Indian Ocean.
1: Excuse me, but how do you know it's the Indian Ocean?
2: I can see Nepal!
3: What's happened to him?
1: Well, you know what they say, see Nepal and die.
3: That's an appalling joke.
0: Anyway, all of a sudden, Captain Cleese sighted sharks.
2: I say, look out, sharks! Help! Help! Look out, sharks!
4: Help! Help! Sharks! Help!
2: Oh, no, I'm sorry, they're herrings.
0: Well, what on earth made you say they were sharks?
1: Well, I was confused by the way they were all dancing around singing Nettie Dean.
0: You're not going to say they were pickled herrings?
1: Not with this audience, no.
0: In a moment, the whole party was on the scene. Lady Constance, Maisie Robinson, the international temptress, Colonel Clutch Feathering Horn.
5: And Grimbling.
0: Noseburn, the great white hunter, Wong, the supply keeper, and his brother Wong, too.
5: And Grimbling.
0: Little did they know that while their backs were turned, the mysterious Casey O'Sullivan and his henchman Masher Wilkins were busy plotting.
5: And Grimbling.
0: Suddenly, the two blackguards soared through the piece of string connecting the jetty to the mainland, and it floated away. 10 souls adrift on a floating desert mainland. Captain Cleese knew exactly what to say.
1: We're in trouble.
0: You're right, Captain. Look at us. We've all turned dark red.
1: Yes, we're marooned. But we must get under control. Now, has anyone here driven a mainland before?
3: I used to have a Land Rover.
1: Well, how did it go? That's a Jeep joke. Now, you three go over and sit on the edge and row us along. And Grimbling, you too. Take a paddle.
2: Quick, look, steer to the left.
1: So there is.
5: Silly old cow.
6: It's under the vehicle.
0: So on they drifted, lazing their days away.
4: Lazy.
0: On through the Tropic of Cancer. Lady Chatterley's lover, Fanny Hill. But after 6 weeks, they still weren't getting anywhere.
5: They're not reading them properly, are they?
2: Captain, Captain, quick look, there's a bottle floating in the water.
1: What does it say?
2: It says, just a minute. And it says, bottled in Scotland.
0: Suddenly, Tim Brown Windsor noticed something in the sand.
2: I say, look, everybody, something in the sand.
1: Well, start digging.
2: Oh, yeah, baby. Boop, boopy, she bounce, skip on, cool,
1: no,
2: man, dig.
1: No, no, no, no, no, no, no, no. In the sand.
2: Oh, yes, I've hit something. There's something buried here.
1: Well, dig it out.
2: Here we are. It's a small boat.
5: Oh, I dug out canoe.
0: You're right. And look, there are two sinister Eastern gentlemen in it.
2: What on earth were they doing down
7: there? We belong to an underground movement.
1: Oh, it sucks. It's the notorious Arabian alcoholic. Must have a pint and his friend. The Syrian bookie, Ali.
2: Ali what?
1: Ali,
2: take him on the field.
0: And there's a woman with them.
1: Ah, is this the woman you are pleased to call your wife?
7: No.
1: You mean you're not married?
7: I'm not pleased. Come here. You can have her for a song.
1: Oh, very well.
2: The moon is a meanie.
8: What's that old bag you've got there?
1: He says it's his wife.
0: Well, open it up and see.
1: I'm frightened.
2: Listen, there's something singing in there.
6: I know that voice anywhere.
1: Who is it, Lady Constance?
6: It's Flossie, my twin sister.
0: We would like to mention at this point that Mr. Brooke Taylor is playing not only Tim Brown Windsor, but both his aunts as well. Lady Constance de Coverlet.
6: Flossie.
0: And her sister Flossie.
6: Constance.
0: If you have any complaints, please write to Tim Brooke Taylor enclosing a stamped addressed vulture.
6: Now, dear boy.
2: Yes?
6: Don't interrupt. Introduce me to your friends.
2: Okay, Captain Cleese, this is my aunt's twin sister Flossie.
1: How do you do? My word, aren't they a splendid pair?
6: So glad you noticed.
0: Me, madam. You aren't by any chance Hurricane Flossie, the vaudeville vamp?
6: Oh, yes, sir.
8: You mean you were on the board?
6: Frequently. I used to impersonate all the famous women of my day. Sarah Bernhardt, Marjorie Hatchfield, Ethel Spriggs. I used to get up on the stage and take them all off.
0: What an act that was, yeah.
2: Excuse me, Lady Constance. Tea's ready. The hen's laid two nice eggs and I've laid the table. And later you're all invited for an Indian meal and a booze up.
6: Ah, a curry with a binge on top.
2: What is it, Nosebone? Yes, it's nice to see you.
0: Oh, grief, here we go again. We would like to mention at this point that Mr. Ardy is paying both Nosebone the Great White Hunter and Grimbling the Boring Old Butler. Look, why don't I ever get any interesting parts? Anyway, I'm fed up with it.
2: Look, over there. There's a gentleman coming across the sand. He says he's an out-of-work rabbi from Cairo, born of Lithuanian parents, brought up in Germany, learnt English from an Irishman, and educated in Bangkok. He says he's known to his friends as the Nuke of the North, and he'll be played by David Hatch.
0: Right. What? Oh, no, I'm not playing him.
2: Look, here he is, Bwana.
7: You'll have to.
0: Oh?
9: Hello, Nanook. Welcome to our beach.
10: Oh, Wiedersehen and Willkommen, Cobbles. Oh, awfully nice to see you, my little darlings. Hallelujah. And as we say at the London School of Economics, to the lot of you. I have, you see, a gun with live ammunition. I also have a sore throat. Nick, when I lift his arm over, my goodness gracious me, I shall shoot you. And that goes for you too, Fräulein, baby doll.
0: What do you mean by this? I wish I knew.
8: But what are you going to do with us?
10: I'm taking you all into slavery. I'm taking you to Baghdad.
4: Oh, help!
10: Move along there, covers. One side squat. The moose. By golly, it does you good.
8: Why are you taking us to Baghdad?
10: I'm going to sell you to the caliphs, who were, incidentally, born in Kent.
8: Kent?
10: Yes, they're the white caliphs of Dover!
1: Hooray to be sold into slavery. As they are led away by the sinister Nanook of the North, played by David Hatch, one thought must be uppermost in everyone's mind.
11: What a lousy act.
7: Can they escape before they reach Baghdad?
8: Why does Humphrey Barclay suddenly look so old?
1: Well, you'll be listening next week.
7: Oh, are you listening now?
0: And now, here are details of the Bonzo Angus Prune experiment. During the next 6 days, Angus Prune will be travelling to all parts of the British Isles, hoping to meet his many fans. He wants to see how much ground he can cover, and also how many people recognise him. If you think you've spotted him, you should hop up to him and say, in a Latvian accent, with a slight lisp, "You are Angus Prune, I claim a free gift." If he's the real Prune, he will give you a voucher. A gift voucher. Right then, it's Spot the Prune. If you think you've seen him, write and tell us exactly where you saw him, at what time, on what day, also what he was wearing, what he looked like, and exactly what he was doing. Send your cards, only postcards please, to Humphrey Barclay. I'm sorry, I'll read that again. BBC, London, W1. To reach him not later than 10:15, please, because he goes to bed around then. Oh, and by the way, the gift voucher is absolutely worthless, but it will play havoc with a neighbour's cat. So, good pruning. Once again, the Angus Prune tune rings to an end, I'm sorry I'll read it again, which was written this week by Graham Chapman, Graham Garden, Eric Idle and Bill Oddie. And you can blame him, too, for the songs. The voices you heard belong to Tim Brooke Taylor, John Cleese, David Hatch, Joe Kendall and Bill Oddie. The music was played by Dave Lee, and the whole show was produced by Humphrey Barclay, the well-known white elephant. Tune in to Prune at the same time again next week to hear the voice of Radio Chin tell you,
1: "It's I'm sorry, I'll read that again. Again. No."

0: It's for you. It's your dinner. It's called Cupboard Love. Cupboard Love's different. Comes in a packet, not a tin. See this full pouch? Keeps it moist and squeezy. That's right. It's a new kind of cat food. Moist. It's good for you. Like it?
1: New Cupboard Love. What the well-cared-for cat has for dinner.
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0: present Arthur Lowe, John LaMeasure, and Clive Dunn in Dad's Army. Episode 14, The Loneliness of the Long-Distance Walker, featuring John Lorre and Arnold Ridley, with this week's guests, Graham Stark, Jack Watson, Judith Furze, and Michael Knowles. Here is the news, and this is John Snagg reading it. In these dark days of 1940, when Britain stands alone against the crushing might of the Nazi aggression, and her young men have answered their country's call to arms, a great responsibility for the defense of our homeland is thrust upon that ever-vigilant band of civilians, the Home Guard. At Walington-on-Sea, in the side office of the Church Hall, the local platoon commander, Captain Mannering, is busy studying an important document.
1: Oh, excuse me, sir.
2: Oh, yes, Wilson.
1: I follow the men in for inspection, sir.
2: I shan't be a minute. Look, Wilson, I've just received this letter from GHQ. It's about hand grenade practice. Just listen to this. Dear sir, in the light of recent experience, it has been found that the best thing to use as a dummy grenade is a knob from a brass bedstead. Therefore, we suggest that you issue a memo to your platoon to provide as many brass bedstead knobs as they can lay their hands on. Yours sincerely, J. Rosh Brigadier.
1: They really do come up with some wonderful schemes, don't they, sir?
2: Yes, I must put a notice about this on the board.
1: Well, that's a good idea, sir. The man could do with a little light relief.
2: This is serious, Wilson.
1: Well, of course, sir, yes, of course.
2: Well, let me see, how shall I head it? Brass knobs? No. Stone.
1: But
2: have you any brass knobs?
1: All right, sir. Perhaps it needs to be, just a little bit more eye-catching.
2: How do you mean?
1: Oh, sir, something like, bring us your brass knobs, or new brass knobs for old.
2: Well, this is war, Wilson, not Aladdin.
1: Sorry, sir.
2: I find your public school humor a little irritating at times. Anyway, how can we give them new ones when we haven't got any in the first place?
1: Well, I was only trying to be helpful, sir.
2: Now, this is urgent. I want the men to collect as many brass knobs as they can. I shall set an example and bring the knobs from my bed. Can you get hold of any?
1: Well, Mrs. Pike's got some on her bed.
2: Has she really? Well, requisition them next time you go there.
1: She may not care to have her bed requisitioned.
2: Never mind that. Just bring the brass knobs.
1: Oh, very well, sir.
2: I have it. Britain needs your brass knobs. How's it?
1: Yes, sir. Yes, yes, yes. And that has a definite ring to it.
2: Right. Now let's go and inspect the men.
1: All right. Now, come along, sir. Settle down, everyone. All right, platoon. Attention. Ready for inspection, sir. Bar two.
2: Wilson.
1: Sir?
2: You're supposed to be giving me a piece of military information, not calling the odds. Who's missing?
1: Well, Private Pike and Private Walker, sir. Pike's at home with a bad attack of hay fever.
2: Oh, not again. Where's Walker?
1: I don't know, sir.
2: That's worrying. He's bringing me a bottle of whiskey tonight.
1: Yes, sir. He's bringing me some cigarettes as well. Perhaps he's got delayed, picking our orders up.
2: Yes, perhaps he's been picked up. Not like him to be late.
3: I don't like the look of this, Jonesy. I ordered a bottle of whiskey from Walker.
4: Yes, and he promised me a bottle of gin, Mr. Fraser.
5: He's bringing me a bounce of fudge.
4: I thought you didn't eat sweets, Mr. Godfrey.
5: It's for my sister.
1: Stop talking in the ranks now. Shall we carry on without them, sir?
2: Yes, of course. Platoon! Platoon!
3: I'm sorry I'm late, but I've got to go, you know.
2: We all realise that, Walker. In the meantime, fall in.
3: No, sir, you don't understand. I have got to go. It's the medical.
2: But you shouldn't have taken too much of it. Are you all right now?
3: No, sir. No, look, it's my call-up. I've got to go for me medical in 10 days' time.
2: But I thought you were in a reserved occupation. What do you describe yourself as?
3: I put myself down as a banana salesman and an old sales supplier of illuminated signs. Do you think that's where I slipped up?
2: Very serious news. You'd better fall the men out, Sergeant.
1: All right, sir. Fall out, you chaps.
3: This is terrible news. You're terrible. Yeah. What about my whiskey?
4: Yeah, and my gin.
5: What about my sister's fudge?
2: Now, don't be selfish, men. You're only thinking about yourselves. Walker. By the way, what about my whiskey?
3: I've got it here in my bag, sir.
2: Oh, that's all right, then.
3: Eok.
2: Thank you. Now, the point is, we really need you in this platoon, Walker. I mean, you are more important to us here than you would be in the army. Don't you agree, Wilson?
6: Well,
3: here's your facts, Mr. Wilson.
2: Oh, thank you, Walker, thank you. Oh, definitely more important. But you can't expect a lot of brass hats in Whitehall to know what the situation is. I mean, to them, Walker's just one of millions. An insignificant, nondescript, non-entity.
3: Yeah, steady on.
2: I'm merely giving you Whitehall's view.
3: Oh, I see.
2: But to us, you're an important cornerstone in our organization. Well, this is time for action, not words. Don't you think so, Wilson?
6: Oh, I always think it's a good idea to keep the words down to an absolute minimum, sir.
2: Precisely. We'll send a telegram to the War Office pointing out that they made a big mistake and telling them that we're jolly well coming in to sort it out with them. Take this down, Wilson.
6: All right, sir. I'm just going to get a pencil and paper, sir.
4: Commissioner speaks, sir.
2: Yes, Jones.
4: I know a few dodges that are stopping passing his medical. The best one is to drop some water in his ear holes and plug him up with cotton wool.
3: I'm not having any of that.
4: Well, it'll make you deaf just long enough not to pass the medical.
2: Jones, are you suggesting that I should stoop to underhand tricks to stop Walker being called up?
4: No, of course not, sir. It's the only way you'd do it.
2: Nonsense. I should tell them straight that he's more important to us than he would be in the army.
6: I've got the paper and pencil, sir.
2: Right, now take this down. Mm-hmm. To the officer in charge, Home Guard, War Office, Whitehall, London. Message begins. Desirable Walker not called up yet. We'll call on you tomorrow, 5 p.m.
6: 1700 hours, sir.
2: Exactly. Signed, Captain Mannering, 1st Platoon, War Machine, see Home Guard. Got that?
6: Yes, sir.
2: I'll sit up when they get that at the War Office.
7: Come in.
8: Excuse me, Brigadier.
7: Yes, Captain, what is it?
8: There's a Mr. Mannering and a Mr. Wilson to see you, sir. They have an appointment for 5 o'clock.
7: Oh, good Lord. I've forgotten all about them. Yes, it's all the fault of that damn brother-in-law of mine.
8: Well, how do you mean, sir?
7: Well, he's CEO of this PT outfit, and he's mad keen heel and toe merchant.
8: Heel and toe merchant, sir?
7: Yes, well, long-distance walker. He won the London to Brighton race in 37.
8: Oh, I see.
7: Yes, he wants to get together a crowd of fellows to make up a crack team.
8: What's this got to do with the Home Guard, sir?
7: Well, he thought there might be lots of fellas in the Home Guard waiting for their call-up, so he asked me to send out a general round-robin to some of the units, asking if they'd got any champions due to going to the army.
8: Did you have any luck, sir?
7: No, no good at all. Didn't get a single answer. That was until a few days ago. Then I got this telegram. Look.
8: Thank you, sir. Desirable Walker not called up yet. We'll call on you tomorrow. 1700 hours. Captain Mannering, 1st Platoon, Warmington Sea Home Guard.
7: Odd thing is, that's not one of the units I sent the round robin to. However, I'd better see them and get rid of them as quickly as possible. Bring them in, Cutts.
8: Right, sir. Mr. Mannering, Mr. Wilson, would you come in, please?
9: Thank you.
2: Thank you.
9: Thank you very much.
7: Sir. Afternoon, so much. Gentlemen.
2: Good afternoon, sir. Very good of you to see us.
7: Sit down, gentlemen. I can give you 5 minutes only. I will just take down the details. What's this walker's name?
2: I beg your pardon, sir.
7: The walker's name, what is it?
2: Walker, sir.
7: You mean to say you've got a walker named Walker?
2: Yes, sir.
7: That's unusual, eh, Cutts?
8: Oh, I don't know, sir. I once knew a tailor named Taylor.
7: Oh, did you really?
8: Yes, sir.
7: Yes, well, perhaps you're right. Well, go on. What's this walker's record?
2: His record, sir?
7: He's got a record, hasn't he?
2: He's got a record, Wilson.
6: Well, I don't think he's ever been found out, sir.
2: No record, sir.
7: Well, is he good?
2: Oh, yes. He's very good, sir.
7: Well, how the hell can he be good if he hasn't got a record?
2: I don't think I quite follow you, sir.
7: Are you keeping track of this, Cutts?
8: I'm doing my best, sir.
7: Look, is he one of the London to Brighton walkers?
2: Oh, no, sir. No. I think he's one of the Warmington-on-Sea walkers.
7: Sea walkers?
2: No, Jay Walker, sir.
7: Jay Walker?
2: Yes, Joe Walker. That's his full name.
7: Well, I know what his name is, but how do you know he's a walker?
2: Well, because he told us so.
6: Yes, right, he did, sir. He distinctly said, I'm Walker.
7: Surely he said, I'm a walker.
2: No, no, sir, no. Not a walker. He said, I'm Jay Walker.
7: Have you got all this down, Cutts?
8: Well, I think so, sir.
7: Well, try and keep up, try and keep up. Now, gentlemen, when is he due for call-up?
2: Oh, very soon. He goes to his medical next week.
7: Yes, well, very well. Leave it with me. I'll see what I can do. Good day, good day.
2: Thank you very much, sir.
7: See them out, Captain.
8: Very good, sir. Right, gentlemen. Oh, that's the air raid warning. Mr. Mannering, Mr. Wilson, you better go down to the shelter in the basement. It's along the passage and down the stairs.
2: Oh, thanks. Good day.
7: A. Walker, J. Walker, those two are up the pole if you ask me. If my brother-in-law wants any walkers, he'll have to get them himself.
8: Hadn't we better beat it down to the shelter, sir?
7: What, with those two lunatics? You can go if you want. I'd rather take my chances up here.
2: Come in. Ah, Wilson. Everything under control after our late start this morning?
1: Yes, I think so, sir. It was a bit embarrassing, though, wasn't it? I mean, all those customers and the staff waiting on the doorstep for us to open the bank.
2: Well, I think they understood. Once I explained we'd been delayed overnight in London by an air raid.
1: Oh, yes, yes, sir, yes.
2: Although, as I was putting the key in the door, I could have sworn I heard that cheeky new girl humming, "Who Were You With Last Night?"
1: What? Well, surely that was Run, Rabbit, Run, wasn't it, sir?
2: You always were tone-deaf, Wilson.
1: Yes. You don't mind my saying so, sir. You seem a little bit edgy this morning.
2: Edgy?
1: Hmm.
2: Well, who wouldn't be edgy after a night spent in the underground?
1: Well, didn't you sleep, sir?
2: No, I did not. Lying on that dirty platform with my face pressed up against those cold tiles is not my idea of first-class accommodation.
1: Well, personally, I found the conversation most entertaining.
2: Then quite obviously you are deaf. Because I do not find somebody shouting in my ear, "Mind the doors! Let him off first, please!" conducive to a good night's sleep.
1: Well, I managed all right.
2: Well, I happen to be a little more sensitive. Yes, what is it?
9: There's a Mr. Walker to see you, sir.
2: Oh, right. Send him in.
9: Very good, sir.
2: Walker's here.
1: Yes, I expect he wants to know how he got on at the War Office.
2: Yes. By the way, Wilson, I don't think Walker needs to know where we were last night. I mean, it wouldn't do if it were to get around that a man of my standing had spent the night lying down in the underground.
1: No. It wouldn't, sir, no. Would it?
10: Morning, all.
2: Morning, Walker.
10: I came along a bit earlier, but you were still closed.
2: Yes, yes, we were delayed in London by an air raid.
10: Oh, yeah? Well, of course, I mean, I don't blame you, eh? Eh? Have a night on the tiles, did you?
2: How dare you? We were on home guard business.
10: It's all right, Mr. Manrin. We're all men in the world.
2: You don't understand, Walker.
10: Don't worry. I shan't breathe a word. What I really came round for was to find out how you got on at the War Office.
2: Ah, well, I put your case most forcibly to the Brigadier, and he was very impressed. I should think it's only a question of time before we hear from him.
10: That's good. I just want to know. Right then, I'll be off. Thanks a lot, Mr. Manrin.
2: Not at all, Walker. Always glad to be of assistance.
10: Cheers.
1: Well, sir, I must pop off home to shave and change now. I haven't got much time. The committee meeting's at 11:30.
2: What precisely do you do on this committee? Inspect the drains?
1: Well, you see, it's the Military Service Hardship Committee, sir, for people with one-man businesses who'll be ruined if they're called up.
2: Oh, I see. Draft dodgers.
1: No. Not all of them, sir. Some of them are quite genuine cases.
2: Yes, well, I'm sure that... Wait a minute. Walker. He's got a one-man business.
1: Yes, but if he's called up, he'll hardly be ruined.
2: No, but we shall be.
1: Sorry, sir, but I couldn't be a party to anything like that.
2: I'm not suggesting anything underhand.
1: Of course you're not, sir, but I thought you were expecting to hear from the War Office.
2: Oh, I merely said that to keep up Walker's morale. I doubt if we shall hear anything from Whitehall. That brigadier didn't seem to understand a word we were saying.
1: Yes, he did get rather confused, didn't he?
2: One wonders how they get these positions. Member's obviously senile. No. I think we must explore other avenues. There's nothing to stop Walker going before this committee, is there?
1: No, I suppose not, sir.
2: And you'd be there to make sure he got a favourable hearing?
1: Well, I must emphasise, sir, that I shall have to be absolutely impartial.
2: Oh, I shall expect you to be, Wilson. I shall expect you to be. And I know I can rely on you to banish from your mind the thought that if Walker goes, so will the cigarettes and the whiskey. You will decide the case solely in the light of the mortal blow dealt to his struggling one-man business and the threat to the security of this island if we lose one of the only able-bodied men in our unit.
1: But he'll be in the army, sir.
2: This is the place where Jerry's going to attack Wilson. Not Catterick. What does he have to do?
1: Well, he fills in an application form.
2: Well, bring one back with you. We'll get it filled in tonight.
1: Well, he'll need someone to speak for him, sir.
2: A lawyer?
1: No. Just a reliable citizen of some repute.
2: Can you think of any more suitable person than a bank manager?
1: Well...
2: Like me?
1: Well...
2: Right, that settles it. I shall represent him.
11: And in conclusion, may I urge the tribunal, with respect, of course, but may I urge the tribunal to consider This is not a war in which gallant knights ride out to cross swords with the king's enemies. This is mortal combat. To the death for every man with whose veins, of course, with the British blood, every man Jack of us can throw out our chests and say, I am a frontline soldier.
4: Not only the men, Mr. Mannering.
11: Precisely. Mrs. Chairman, Chairwoman. That is the point that I'm trying to make. Every man Jack and every woman Jack can throw out our, you know what I mean. And that, Mr. Madam Chairman, Woman, and Gentlefolk, is my case on behalf of Joseph Walker.
4: Well, before we continue, on behalf of my fellow committee members, Mr. Rees and Mr. Wilson, I'd like to thank Mr. Mannering for coming here and assisting us. Do you wish to say something before we go any further, Mr. Rees?
12: Yes, Madam Chairman. Through the chair, I would like to say that we have heard a very eloquent speech from Mr. Mannering, but none of it was really to the point. What we are here today to decide is, if Mr. Walker is called up, would it ruin his business? And that and nothing else. The fact that Mr. Mannering has extolled the virtues of Mr. Walker has no bearing whatsoever on the case.
4: Thank you, Mr. Rees. Have you anything else to add to that, Mr. Wilson?
1: Well, I'm sure Mr. Mannering would be the last person in the world to waste the time of the tribunal deliberately. I think it was just ignorance of our procedure that led him to go on a little longer than was absolutely necessary.
10: Here, Mr. Mannering, I thought Mr. Wilson was on our side.
12: So did I, Walker.
4: Now then, let's just get the details right. The address of your business, Mr. Walker, is 1B Slope Alley, just off the High Street.
10: That is right, yeah.
4: You know, I've lived in Warmington-on-Sea all my life, and I still can't place where your business is.
12: Yes, through the chair, I'd like Mr. Walker to tell us where his business is.
10: Well, through the chair, I will tell you.
4: No, Mr. Walker, you don't go through the chair.
10: Eh?
4: No. Mr. Rees and Mr. Wilson speak through the chair, but you speak to me.
10: Ah.
4: You see, I am the chair.
10: Well, you see, you go down the High Street, just past Mr. Mannering's bank, and you carry on for about 100 yards. And Slope Alley is on your right. You go down it, 20 yards, and you come to a little green door. You go through that, and you find yourself in a yard.
4: And that's where your business is?
10: No, not quite, no. That's where Sid Newman's business is. Second-hand motor car accessories. Well, you go through his yard, down at the bottom are a couple of old garages, and that's where I am.
4: Well, haven't you got a relation? I mean, someone who could run your business for the duration?
10: No, I am an orphan.
11: By that, Mrs. Chairwoman, he means that he had no mother or father.
4: We do know what an orphan is, Mr. Mannering.
1: Madam Chairman.
4: Yes, Mr. Wilson.
1: I'm sure Mr. Mannering has no intention of casting any slur on the intelligence of the tribunal. It's just that when one talks as much as Mr. Mannering does, by the law of averages, a certain amount of what he says is bound to be rather unnecessary.
4: Well, before we come to any decision about your case, Mr. Walker, we'll have to see your books.
10: Aye?
4: Your account books. Have you brought them with you?
10: Well, no, you see, I didn't think you'd want to see them.
4: Until you produce your books, Mr. Walker, we cannot proceed with your case. Is this the last appeal today, Mr. Rees?
12: Yes, Madam Chairman.
4: Then I'll be off. I'm late enough as it is. This meeting is adjourned. Good day.
11: Well, I think we did very well, Walker. I think they were most impressed with our case.
10: Do you, sir?
11: But of course, they'd be the last people in the world to allow their feelings to show.
10: I got the impression they thought we was a couple of right Charlies.
11: Oh, no. No, I'm a pretty old hand at this game. Let me assure you, you're quite wrong. All we have to do is bring your books along next week and everything will be perfectly all right.
10: Well, you see, I can't do that, Mr. Mannering.
11: Why not?
10: I don't keep any.
11: You mean to say that you run a business and you don't keep books? I've never heard anything quite like that.
10: Yeah. Couldn't we cook up a set of books between us, Mr. Mannering? I mean, after all, you're a bank manager. You should know how.
11: How dare you suggest such a thing, Walker? In all my years of banking, I have never heard anything so outrageous. I wash my hands of the whole affair.
2: Good day to you.
13: Here, Mr. Manley, don't go. Here, what's that? What does say?
4: Hello, Joe.
10: Hello, Jonesy.
4: Did they let you off then?
10: No. They want to see my books, and as I don't keep any books, that was the end of that.
4: Oh, dear. You know, I think there's only one way to get you out of this, Joe.
10: What's that?
4: We should have to make sure you don't pass your medical.
10: How can you do that?
4: Well, there's a little wrinkle we used to employ. Fraser!
14: Right.
4: Bring that ladder over, will you?
14: I will, Ladder.
4: Right. Now, Joe, take your shoes and socks off.
10: What for?
4: You ain't got flat feet, have you?
10: Of course I haven't.
4: Well, you soon will have.
14: Yeah. Here's the ladder, Joe.
4: Right, thanks, Fraser. Now, Joe, all you've got to do, you keep jumping off this ladder and remember to land flat-footed.
10: I'm not doing that, it'll hurt me.
4: Well, only at first. You'll soon get used to it.
10: Oh, there's nothing to it, laddie.
4: Well, look, you start from the bottom step and you work up.
10: And remember to land flat-footed.
4: Right, now off you go, walk up.
10: Well, all right. I just hope you know what you're doing.
5: I'll start clapping as he jumps.
4: Right, very good, Mr. Godfrey. Ready, Joe? Jump!
10: Oh! One.
4: Up you go again. Con right. Jump!
10: Oh! Two.
4: Right, again.
10: Oh!
4: Three.
10: Ah, oh!
4: Four.
10: Five. 496.
4: The third step, ready, jump.
10: No!
4: 497.
10: That's a lot. That is a lot. I am not doing any more.
14: Man, you have no stamina.
10: No. I'll never be able to get my boots on. My feet are all swollen. You've ruined me for life.
4: Don't you worry, lad. Your feet will be as bright as rain in a couple of days. Just so long as they stay like that for your medical tomorrow.
10: Aye, that's all you got to worry about, son.
4: Now, let me see. What time you got to be at the medical board, walk up?
10: 9:30.
4: Right, you leave your place at 9 o'clock sharp, run right round the town at the double, and by the time you get in front of that medical board, you'll be fit for nothing. After what we've done, I take one look at him and fail him on the spot. He's a physical wreck, he is. They'll never let him into the army. Never. At the double! Double! Ah! Lift right! Come on, Walker! Keep in line there! One! Woo!
7: You are now officially in His Majesty's Army. You will all take the King's shilling.
10: You sure it can spare it?
7: No talking in the ranks there. Now, at the command double march, you will proceed smartly across the parade ground to the barbers. Squad, double! Ah!
15: Lift right.
7: There you are, son.
10: Bit short, isn't it?
7: Well, you know what they say. Here today, gone tomorrow. Right, that'll cost you 1 shilling.
10: I've only just been given that.
7: Then you're not out of pocket, are you?
4: Lift right.
7: Battle dress trousers 2, flannel shirts 2, woolen socks 2, boots 2, size 11.
10: I take size 10.
7: Don't worry about that, son. A few weeks square bashing, your feet will soon spread. Right, get along there.
4: Lift right.
7: Come and get it, lads.
10: Here.
7: Come and get it.
10: Is this where the grub is?
16: What do you want, then, mate?
10: What you got?
16: Good choice today. Spam mash, Wharton pie mash, vegetable pie mash.
10: Vegetable pie? What's in that?
16: Spudgerful. Then, of course, there's a chef's special, corned beef fritters.
10: You know, it's a funny thing. I've never had corned beef before.
16: Never had corned beef? Hey, Sarge, there's a bloke here who says he's never had corned beef before.
7: Never had corned beef, Private Walker.
10: No, Sergeant.
7: Oh, it's your lucky day then, isn't it? I'll tell you, for corned beef like this, people in Civvy Street are paid good money.
10: Really? Tell me, Sergeant, where are your stores?
16: Well, do you want corned beef or don't you?
10: All right, I'll give it a try.
16: Right, 2 corned beef fritters coming up.
7: That's the idea, son. You get stuck into them, build you up, they will make you big and strong. Right, lights out. Sleep well, lads. Another lovely day tomorrow. Reveille 6 o'clock sharp, then 30 minutes PT. Gives you an appetite for breakfast.
10: Oh,
7: Are you trying to tell me something, Private Walker?
15: I don't feel very well.
7: Army food too rich for you, is it? You look terrible, lad. Your face is purple and you've got great white blotches on it. I've never seen anything like it in my life. Right, you better report to sick quarters. Right, you two, get this man on a stretcher and follow me.
2: That seems strange, parading without Walker, doesn't it, Wilson?
1: Yes, it does, sir. Very strange. Here's your tea, sir.
2: Oh, thank you.
17: Hey, Pike, aren't you, Godfrey? Go easy with that sugar. There's not much left.
5: How are we going to get any more without Mr. Walker?
17: I do not know. We're certainly going to miss him, you know.
5: Yes, I still can't believe he's gone.
13: Okay, fellas, I am back. Right then, come on, lads. Line up. I've got chocolate biscuits, I've got hair grips, I've got nylons.
2: Walker, good heavens, what are you doing here?
13: I've got me ticket. I'm out.
2: Out? You've only just gone in. I don't understand. How?
13: Simple. I am allergic to corned beef. I just can't eat it. But I can definitely sell it. How about half a dozen things for you? I've got a load of...

0: In that episode of Dad's Army from the original television series by Jimmy Perry and David Croft, you heard Arthur Lowe as Captain Mannering, John LeMessurier, Sergeant Wilson, Clive Dunn, Corporal Jones, John Lorry, Private Fraser, Arnold Ridley, Private Godfrey, Graham Stark, Private Walker, Michael Knowles, the Captain and Mr. Reese, Judith Furze, the Chairwoman, and Jack Watson as the Sergeant and the Brigadier. The Loneliness of the Long Distance Walker was adapted for radio by Michael Knowles and Harold Snowd and produced by John Dias.
1: I'm crunching my polo, dear Liza, dear Liza. I'm crunching my polo, dear Liza, crunching.
2: The nicest thing about the mint with the hole is that it's smooth and never crumbles. You can eat polo without other people hearing. Try sucking them, dear Henry.
1: I can't. I've already crunched them all.
3: Hold it. How much is that vase?
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4: Jersey's animal shelter are sending a baby seal washed up on the island shores to the UK for treatment. Mia, who is thought to be 5 days old, was found 6 days ago.
5: Thanks to Jed Chapman for that. Let's meet the teams. Please welcome first on my right, Jeremy Hardy and Linda Smith. Opposite them on my left, Alan Corran and Sandy Toxvig. Jeremy, a good one for you now. Why is striking green the new flame red?
6: Ah, our Prime Minister. This is his drive to break the fire brigades union so that he can bring in a more flexible and consumer-oriented service. So that now, if you're not happy with the service provided by a local fire service, instead you can opt for a bunch of squaddies driving a 1950s ice cream van. And ultimately, the service will be privatised and run by Group 4, and who will say, we need to fight fire with fire, and they'll turn up with petrol bombs. What the government's done, rather than pay the fire workers properly, has appointed Sir George Bain, who said that in order to be paid anything at all, they need to be more flexible and learn new skills. For example, all firemen know how to rescue someone from a burning building, but how many of them can speak French or fly a glider? And what he says in his report is they need to enhance their careers by lateral development so that you acquire new skills and therefore more money. For example, Sir George Bain is not only Vice Chancellor of Queen's University in Belfast, he also is advisor to the Bank of Ireland and has directorships in two financial firms, and yet still he manages to make an enormous amount of money.
7: And what these unfortunate squaddies with this green goddess deploying a hose, and it was just sort of trickling. And I thought, to see a 50-year-old lorry with a prostate condition is heartbreaking. There's nothing on about like that. They couldn't get to the window.
8: I was just thinking that, the government tactic seems to be to try and sort of demonise the firemen, and it's quite difficult, really, isn't it? To sort of persuade people that firemen aren't, firefighters, I beg your pardon, aren't a good thing, really. Blair saying things like, well, I don't think many of you realise that actually firefighters cause more fires than they actually put out.
9: What I like, Mr. George Bain saying, he wants to stop the military approach that the fire department have. It's not going to run on militaristic lines anymore. So instead of saying, you fireman, get that hose, now I'm going to go, look, if you don't mind awfully, and if you've got the time, and then he'll go, shan't.
8: Less Arthur Lowe, more John Le Mesurier.
9: Yes, exactly. Anybody fancy going out to put a fire out? Oh, I don't know, we've got to finish our ping pong game.
8: What do you mind awfully?
6: Well, they won't be fighting the fire, because that would be militaristic. They'll kind of talk to it and get it to come to terms with it.
9: Apparently there's going to be a new service to do this. Instead of ringing 999, you ring 888 if it's not quite so serious.
5: It's been left to the Green Goddess to put out Britain's fires, though Charlie Dimmock's water feature is no substitute for the real thing. Tony Blair said in the comments...
8: Do you know what, Simon? This is just a professional point, but if you go nyuh at the end of a joke... It can send out a mixed signal.
5: Tony Blair stated in the Commons, no government on Earth would yield to the 40% pay claim. Luckily, this government is from the planet Zargon.
6: Are we allowed to say victory to the firefighters?
7: No.
6: Oh, I've said it now.
8: Oh, no. You said victory to the firefighters, but we're not meant to say victory to the firefighters.
6: I knew there was something I wasn't meant to say.
5: Linda, you can't come to it.
7: Because it'll take too long. I have left a duck in the oven. I don't want to get home and find three green goddesses on the front lawn.
9: Is that some kind of code, I've left a duck in the oven?
7: I actually have. I suppose the duck will be out of the question.
9: Yeah, yeah.
5: Linda, how come Bin hasn't gone?
8: Osama bin Laden, thought to be dead, but has recently released a new CD for Christmas. I can't see it as a Christmas number one, though. But you want a bit more, you know, jingle bells, really, don't you? Unless you're going to die, you infidel. I just can't see it. It just hasn't got that magic, really. So he's put out this CD, and... I don't know, I suppose the next thing will be he'll be having a series like Ozzy Osbourne. Ozzy bin Laden, and the bin Ladens be quite good with him just sat there trying to work the video in his cave shouting, Sharon! Or any one of the other three wives, I can't remember your names now.
9: Did you see they've sent out a thing to say how we know if there's some terrorist thing, and apparently one of the main things is if you see clouds of coloured gas. And I don't know, I needed to be told that. I think if I... If I was walking down, you know, say, Guildford High Street, and I saw a cloud of coloured gas, I'd think, hello, that's not doesn't look too clever. And the smell of almonds. This would be a nightmare if you're running a marzipan factory. you wouldn't know, would you?
8: Because marzipan's quite nasty.
9: Yes, that's quite nasty in itself, actually. It has the smell of terrorist gas and the texture of Semtex.
8: I suppose that's why old people like it. It reminds them of the war.
6: And they told us they'd got most of Al-Qaeda. They told us that they'd killed bin Laden. And the Americans, when they got all those people and stuck them in Guantanamo Bay, they said, oh, we've got some hard cases in here. Now they admit it was a pensioner's outing from Islamabad. And at the time, they were saying, oh, no, we got the Riddler, the Penguin, Kaiser Sose, Fu Manchu, Professor Moriarty, oh, we got the lot.
8: So he's the last one left then, so he's won. I'm a celebrity terrorist, get me out of here. He's king of the caves, isn't he?
5: New tape has been hailed as proof that Osama bin Laden is still alive, but Tony Blair's speech at the Lord Mayor's banquet warned that Britain must be watchful of a new terrorist threat. Prime Minister has warned of a new kind of terror. If we're not totally vigilant, we could expect Fame Academy 2. Sandy, who hopes to put the NHS on a new foundation?
9: Oh, this is the very clever Alan Milburn, who has announced, in an effort to make all hospitals exactly the same, some are going to get more money than others, and they're going to be called foundation hospitals, so it makes it sound more sort of arty. And you can buy shares, I think, and artificial limbs and things if you want to support your local hospital. It's not to get a two-tier system, apparently, in the NHS, because we already have that. So there's no point in trying to get it. And so some local hospitals will be just fabulous, and some won't, and they'll be called foundation hospitals.
6: There is one other problem with the idea of getting local people to run hospitals. The only thing wrong with the idea is that it's really, really stupid, because we don't know how to do it. And the only people who will try and get on these boards will be people who failed to become magistrates and school governors.

0: don't know how to do it. And the only people who will try and get on these boards will be people who fail to become magistrates and school governors, or don't have the energy to beat on the side of police vans as suspects are brought to court. Bored people who haven't got cable.
1: Milburn is clearly off his trolley, one of the very few.
2: Shortly after the NHS league tables came out, I took my son up to the local hospital, and he's eight. And we were going in, and he said, "I don't want to go in here, Mum's a very bad hospital." I thought, that's an interesting sort of critique of the NHS from a small boy. And I said, "Why do you think it's a bad hospital?" And he pointed to a large sign over the door that said, "Guard dogs operating." And
3: Health Secretary Alan Milburn has announced plans for foundation hospitals, which are allowed to opt out from NHS control. Earlier in the week, Mr. Milburn backed the campaign for the elderly to get their winter flu jabs. If only all our health problems could be solved by one little prick. So, 2 points to Sandy. Alan, listen to this.

0: Which party, Alan, is finally being inspected?
1: This isn't the bloke who's shot the dog that ate his peacock, is it?
0: No.
2: It's just one in the dark and trying.
1: Yeah, I know what this is, really. This is Resolution 1441, which is exactly the wording you would have had when it started. I never know what diplomats do. They've been sitting on their asses with these bottles of Perrier water in New York for 8 weeks, arriving exactly what they would have had at the beginning, which entitles them to go into Iraq. He's got 8 palaces, which may have stuff in the basement. One of the palaces is 7 miles across. I mean, it's sort of impressive in its own way, isn't it? Under these palaces, there may be weapons of mass destruction. He says he hasn't got them. We have a franchise now to go in with these very strange inspectors, 100 inspectors.
3: I think it's fair enough, though, that he's saying, I don't have any weapons of mass destruction, because I think if you've got a palace that's 7 miles long, you're awfully difficult to remember where you've put everything. You know how you're having people around and you think, oh, I'll have a fondue because that's nice and easy, you haven't really got to cook. And you think, where the hell have I put the fondue, sir? So, I mean, I have some sympathy. You would be spending your time going, now, what was that in the cellar? Is that baby food or not? You must be sitting at home with a pad and a pencil thinking, where have I put everything, don't you think?
0: Saddam Hussein has accepted the UN Security Council's resolution allowing weapons inspectors to return to Iraq. Saddam bowed to international pressure by sending a letter to the UN Secretary-General, Kofi Annan. He even extended the courtesy of removing the anthrax before he sent it. George W. is anxious to examine the contents of the letter, and will do so, just as soon as someone takes pity on him and teaches him how to read. We start round two with a cutting from the South End Evening Echo.
4: Toothbrush, as new, 25 pence. Call Tom.
0: Thanks to Trevor Owen for sending that in. Jeremy, who is in a right royal pickle this week?
5: Is it that they've got this bloke in? They're investigating themselves. They're having a thorough and open cover-up of all their some bloke who works for Prince Charles is going to investigate all the allegations against the royal family, and he's going to be very, very independent and very, very thorough.
1: We get half a point for Sir Michael Peat, yeah. Charles's secretary, who looks like Paul Gambaccini. It's quite unsettling.
3: So Michael Peat, before he was private secretary to Prince Charles, was the privy purse, and I wondered what that was, but he obviously buys the... buys the loo roll. It is curious how they live in a completely different world, though, isn't it? A wonderful story about the Queen Mother, God bless her. When remote controls for televisions were first invented, she was given one as a present, and she was shown how it worked, and they said, here you are, ma'am, and you press this button, you change channels, and you press this button, and you change the volume. And she looked at it for a short while, and she said, well, it's very nice, but I still think I'll find it easier to ring.
6: Actually, my nan, with the remote control, wouldn't use it for ages because she thought if she didn't line it up with the telly, she missed the telly, she'd leave a mark on the wallpaper. We had her put in a home.
0: The royal family is to hold an internal inquiry into the series of scandals that have followed the collapse of the Paul Burrell trial. The allegations that Prince Charles's personal assistant, Michael Fawcett, has been fencing royal gifts, so the royal family insists that the only presents they've ever had fenced have been Balmoral, Sandringham and Cornwall. Linda, listen to this.

0: I don't know, but make it stop.
1: Every Loser Wins by Nick Berry. Linda, how did one of the Beatles' losers win this week?
0: I know.
1: Yep.
2: Well, that's a coincidence, Sandy, because so do I.
0: Yeah, but I was first.
2: And
0: I was like quicker than you.
2: The funny thing is, it is my question.
0: Yeah, Anna, but I heard
3: boys,
0: it.
3: Boys. Oh, I let's say a cat fight, everybody. Wow.
2: Well, I don't know. Do you want us to tell them? Go on. Do you want to tell them?
0: No, I'll let it be. It's all right.
3: No, yeah. Fight over.
2: No, let's not fight. All you need is love. It's an important scientific survey. Apparently, the Beatles are the best band not to get to number one with Let It Be. And there have been all sorts of other bands that haven't got to number one but have got to number two, like Oasis. Wonderwall. Surprising, because I would have thought that was number ones, but it's number two.
3: Is this a discovery, this? Couldn't somebody just looked it up? I mean, you can get that thing that Guinness Book of Paul Gambaccini's behavioural disorder where he has to write down lots of lists about hit records. What's that called? Guinness Book of Hit Records.
2: Yes, but if we don't keep funding the research, you don't get more lists, do you? This is a new list. It always seems to be Rolf Harris who stops them getting to number one. Two little boys or something. Rolf Harris, who is to art what Rolf Harris is to art.
1: In a poll this week, the Beatles single Let It Be was named the greatest chart topper that never was. Beatles recorded some fine number twos, including Free as a Turd and Spend a Penny Lane.
3: Spending a Penny isn't number two, that's number one.
2: Yeah.
3: Oh, this whole show is a charade.
1: Sandy, who's been plagued by an explosive theory?
0: Is this to do with the volcano in Santorini?
1: Yes.
0: Oh, very good. There you go.
1: Oh, you heard.
0: Oh, you want a bit more. Apparently, they've now discovered, and this again has taken a short while for them to work this out, that the biblical plagues were, in fact, real. In that a volcano on the island of Santorini went off and surprised a lot of frogs and locusts. And they flew into the air and landed in Egypt. So I haven't completely understood it, if I'm honest with you.
4: It was a plague of blood as well. What happened to that? Murrain, the cattle died.
0: No, that was when the explosion went off, it was next to a black pudding factory. And
2: So basically, the scientific explanation is more far-fetched than the biblical one.
0: Yeah, that's what they're saying. Yeah, fundamentally.
3: It's a shame, though, to spoil these, because the important thing about scriptures is they're not supposed to be true. They're just good stories. I mean, it's like saying, the burning bush was probably just caused by careless use of matches. And then the two tablets of stone, they were probably kidney stones that Moses passed in an effort to put out the burning bush.
0: But can you imagine, though, if Moses is standing on the edge of the Red Sea and they're going, how are we going to get across? And he's thinking, I haven't the faintest idea. And then off goes the volcano and the sea party goes, thank God for that, that's fantastic. And so it must have been a good day for him.
3: I expect he said, well, there's a bit of luck.
1: Oceanographer Dr. Daniel Stanley claims the plagues of Egypt and the parting of the Red Sea might have been caused by a volcanic explosion. The doctor believes the plagues came from a giant cloud of ash. As a result, a 10-mile exclusion zone has been placed around Doc Cotton. Alan, why has the C of E become the CV of E?
4: Is this about divorcees now being able to remarry in church?
1: No.
2: No.
4: What a pity.
0: Can you say it again, darling?
3: We know 2 points.
2: We know 2 points.
4: Know.
2: Jeans.
3: That's
2: we
3: 2 inch,
0: is
3: mine.
0: Is it casual clothing?
2: That's 4.
4: No.
3: No,
0: I
3: it's
0: couldn't
3: not
0: hear the question.
3: No,
0: come on. I didn't hear
2: not
0: the question.
2: Casual clothing.
4: No, I think you'll hear the question again for Sandy.
0: Yeah.
1: See? Linda, I think you know the answer to this.
0: What is the bloody question?
1: I'll give you the question again.
0: Thank you.
1: Why has the C of E become the CV of E? Linda, you have the answer to this.
2: Now you mention it, I do actually, Simon. I think it's because they're going to interview archbishops now. Instead of, I don't know how they did it before, hunt them down to the point of exhaustion with dogs or something. Now they're going to have job interviews and they're going to have a CV and talk about why they think they should be archbishop and probably go on outward bound courses and things and bond with other bishops. But for an extra 2 points to the 4 points we got, because Jeremy knew that as well, there is a thing about casual clothing that there's, you know, it always comes around, doesn't it? They're trying to sort of trendify the church, and there's been another one of those where someone's suggesting that they shouldn't wear the frocks. not realising that most of them are in it for the frocks. You take that away from them, what have they got?
3: I mean, if you're going to be religious, you might as well have all the theatre and, you know, sort of mystery of religion. I don't want vicars in jeans and T-shirts and things like that. I mean, if you go to a funeral, you want somebody saying, "Dearly beloved, we are gathered here to mourn the passing of our dear departed brother. Do you think this surplice goes with these shoes?" You don't want somebody saying, "Hi, everyone, my name's Bill, and I'm kind of interested in the contemporary guitar music of Brit Rock."
2: Get it wrong, they'd be the wrong jeans, they'd have elasticated waist.
0: But I like the name General Synod. I think we should get General Synod to lead the war to Iraq, and you could have this army of fantastically dull men all preaching as they move across the desert, and everybody would go, "Yay, General Synod, well done you, sir."
3: He's not a real general, though. It's like Colonel Sanders.
0: Is that true? OK, do not tell me Uncle Ben doesn't have nephews. I'm quite cross with you, though, Simon, because I knew the answer to that. I've got it written down just here, so I'm not going to answer the next question, which is just as well, because it's not mine.
1: I'll give 2 points to Linda and 1 point to Sandy, because I'm terrified she'll bite me.
2: In your dreams.
1: Those being considered for jobs as bishops in the Church of England will have to go before an interview panel for the first time in the Church's history. There are claims that candidates who fail to get appointed may suffer emotional distress, though the Synod vehemently denies any interest in bashing the bishop. Before we start the final round, here's a cutting from the Bromley and Hayes News Shopper.
5: Penge needs a dynamic town centre manager that can inspire, enthuse and pick the pockets of local businesses for 3 days a week.
1: Thank you, Fergus Wells, for that. Linda, why are soaps bad for your health?
2: This is people watching soap operas on television and then going along to their doctors thinking they've got whatever illness the character in the soap opera's got.
1: Yep.
2: You know, so like there's that man in EastEnders who's had a brain tumour, so loads of people have watched that and thought, "I'm watching this, I must have something wrong with my brain, I better go and have it seen to," and I don't know, and they watch Emmerdale and they go to the doctors and say, I seem to have lost the will to live, and basically their viewing habits sort of affect their health.
3: If you watch Hollyoaks, you get ADD, which is acting deficit disorder.
2: Now, if you listen to The Archers, you get run over by a tractor.
4: I suppose people go in after Animal Hospital and say, "I've got swine vesicular disease." I mean, is that what you're saying? Squeeze my teeth, doctor.
1: A study of GPs has identified a patient syndrome known as telly-belly, which makes viewers complain about symptoms they think they share with characters in television soaps. Medical experts have warned patients that telly-belly is psychosomatic. Unless you're a 6-foot Teletubby with a 14-inch TV stuck in your abdomen anyway. Doctors claim telly-belly raises awareness of vital medical issues, such as how customers in the Queen Vic never get cirrhosis of the liver. Sandy, who hoped to get in tune with the Amazon this week?
0: Oh, this is a lovely story. I love the thing of there still being explorers, and there's a man called John Blashford Snell, I think it is. Known as Blashers, obviously. And Blashers was, up the Amazon.
3: That's slang.
0: I say.
3: I said, is that slang?
0: Settle.
2: I think it's slang for a Brazilian waxing, isn't it?
0: Yeah. He'd had his bikini line done, and he made the mistake of saying to the local leader of something called the Weiwei tribe, "Anything that I could ever do for you." And the guy said, you know, you might think we would like all sorts of things, like, I don't know, walkie-talkie, radio equipment. They wanted a piano. And this was a difficulty, so they canoed up the Amazon with the grand piano. And 2 years later, apparently needs tuning. There's just the one piano tuner and 29 men getting in there, and and Blashers. And the piano tuner's very worried because it's quite damp in the Amazon. He doesn't know what it'll have done to the ivories. And then they're going to send out Mrs. Mills to check.
3: When you think they can tune a piano in the Amazon jungle and yet people in this country are going to be going to see nativity plays in a few weeks with pianos that just sound almost... like the Second Coming.
1: Graham Harris is to travel 5,000 miles and hack his way through endless impenetrable jungle in order to tune a piano belonging to a 190-strong Amazonian tribe known as the YY. The YY still use blowpipes and dogs to catch their food. Rather like the people of Lowestoft. Alan, your last question. Who's getting their middle-of-the-road solution on the cheap?
4: This is not the lines in the middle of the road in Stockport.
1: Well, that's part of it.
4: Well, there are two. There was one that the zigzags were the wrong way and zigged instead of zigzagging, which I think was in Stockport. The zigzag thing was all about how difficult it was to get it, as it were, hard to do a line in the middle of the road. Just ask Angus. And it was because you can't stand back and see this thing zigging and zagging, so they did it the wrong way. But there was another one in Wiltshire where they removed the white line from the middle of the road because they said it would confuse drivers and make them more cautious. It's like having, as it were, blue traffic lights, and this slows people down.
3: They said it would frighten people. The people slowed down. If you got rid of the white lines in the middle of the road, then people slowed down so it was safer. But then that's just because people are terrified, and just, you could do that with anything. You could put up signs saying, "You are going to die!" And then all just slam the brakes on.
4: It's a Livingston plan to open Tower Bridge during rush hour, isn't it? So they just put the roses in their cheeks.
1: Wiltshire County Council is removing the white lines from the middle of several roads in an attempt to improve road safety. The scheme does have its opponents. Wildlife campaigners have warned that the decision to remove the markings in the middle of the road threatens to wipe out several species of Liberal Democrats. Before we reveal the final scores, let's hear the cuttings the teams have brought along. Jeremy.
3: This was sent to me by my friends Emma and Martin in Winchester, and it's from the Winchester and Mid-Hampshire Observer. And the editor is replying to a letter. He was condemning homosexuality, saying it's wrong because the Bible says so. And the editor replies, "Good point, well made, Mr. Duncan. As you say, it clearly states in Leviticus, chapter 18, verse 22, that homosexuality is an abomination. Which reminds me, there's a couple of things I need a little guidance on. Firstly, if I wanted to sell my daughter into slavery, as sanctioned in Exodus 21:7, how much could I expect to make from such a deal? Also, my colleague Pete sometimes insists on working on the Sabbath. Exodus clearly says he should be put to death. Am I morally obligated to kill him myself? Or is it okay to get some outside help? Lastly, does the whole city really have to be together to stone my brother John for planting different crops side by side? And when I burn my mother for wearing garments made from two different threads, do I torch her whole or just a bit?"
1: Linda.
2: Well, this was sent in by Barry Davis from the Gwent Gazette. "The next dance and social evening at the Orpheus Music Centre Hall will be on Saturday. Music will be provided by the Dave Charles Band. Price of tickets will be £2.50 and it includes faggots and peas for refreshments. Go along and hear their version of The Wind Beneath My Wings."
1: Sandy.
0: This is actually from this Thursday's Daily Express. And it's entitled "Raider of the Lost Brain Cell." "Europe's dumbest robber, who lifted up his mask to demand cash after forgetting to cut eye holes in it, has been jailed for 4 years. Masoud Diwali, 25, was filmed holding up a bank in Gießen, Germany, with a plastic knife and toy gun. He stumbled into customers and walls as he tried to find the counter. Before lifting up his mask, he was arrested a day later.
1: Alan.
4: From this week's Doncaster Evening Post, Simon. It says, "While others jet off to the Seychelles or cruise the Mediterranean, Arthur Ellis and his wife Tricia make for an exclusive holiday spot as tourists, the Skaftworth Bypass. Their idyllic resort features a backcloth of rolling countryside, a view of the home of the Lord Lieutenant, only partly obscured by trees, and several dry stone walls with sheep looking over them. They discover the spot during a traffic jam en route to Cleethorpes, when they pulled off the road to brew up. Since then, they have not found the need to travel further."
1: Let's look at the final scores. Jeremy and Linda have 16 points, but Sandy and Alan have scraped home this week's winners with 17 points. And before we leave you, here's an acknowledgement from Uckfield's Friday Ad paper.
5: "To the person who found our father's black and white collie near Buckstead School and took him to the vets. You made an old man very happy to be reunited with his companion. Thanks also to the person who found our 94-year-old father on Saturday who had gone searching for his dog.
6: Back, goodbye.
5: Taking part in the news quiz were Jeremy Hardy, Linda Smith, Sandy Toksvig and Alan Corran. The chairman was Simon Hoggart and the news was read by me, Corrie Caulfield. The chairman's script was written by Paul McKenzie, George Poles and Simon Littlefield. And the producer was Simon Nichols.
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1: What has a hazelnut in every bite?
2: Sorry.
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2: Sorry.
1: Nougat and caramel golden light?
2: Sorry.
1: And don't forget the hazelnut in every bite. And again, what has a hazelnut in every bite?
2: Sorry.
1: Thick milk chocolate for your delight?
2: Sorry.
1: Nougat and caramel golden light? And don't forget the hazelnut in every bite.
2: Sorry.
1: A hazelnut in every bite.
3: Once upon a time there was an engineer.
4: Choo-choo Charlie was his name, we hear.
3: He had an engine and he sure had fun. He used good and plenty candy to make his train run.
5: Charlie says, love my good and plenty. Charlie says, really rings the bell. Charlie says, love my good and plenty. Don't know any other candy that I love so well.
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0: Connie's got connections in Connecticut. Oh yes, she really has connections in Connecticut. Though she was born out in Wyoming, as a girl she started roaming till she finally connected in Connecticut.
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4: 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Come in! Oh. Are you all right, number 16?
5: I've no idea what Claire gets up to with her boyfriends, but I'm sure whatever it is, she's extremely sensible about it.
6: Yes. I suppose they use these condors the television keeps going on about.
7: I'd had all I could take of sheep dippers. My son Howard would insist on plunging my leg in sheep's urine. Some ethnic health practice Anthony picked up. Thank goodness they didn't extend it to the dentures.
8: It is I, the great beachcomber here. Yes, once again I have deigned to descend amongst you, accompanied as ever by a large, ungainly object.
9: By which I suppose you mean me.
10: What is the difference between any place and anywhere?
11: Yes.
10: I think one is anatomical and the other is geographical.
1: We'll start with Take It From Here, written by Frank Muir and Dennis Norden, produced by Charles Maxwell, who was one of my bosses when I was a BBC producer in the 70s. The show started in 1948 and almost immediately was in danger of going to that big radio studio in the sky. But the corporation stuck with it and TIFE, as it became known, ended up running for nearly 12 years. The episode we're going to hear is from February 1956, by which time the regulars were Jimmy Edwards, Dick Bentley and June Whitfield, with songs from Al McCogan. And of course there were the Glums. Incidentally, when I worked at London Weekend, one of my most successful productions was a television version of the Glums. It's true, telly does pinch all the best radio ideas. As well as that original dysfunctional family, you'll hear a gloriously groan-worthy spoof of the Scarlet Pimpernel. So French listeners of a nervous disposition may care to spend the next half hour polishing their Edith Piaf LPs.

0: Gosh, you know, Bentley, I'm not looking forward to this interview at all. Wallace Eaton and I, well, we've been chums since boyhood. He used to help me with odd bits of homework.
1: Really?
0: Yeah, they're all married now, of course. But you know, old Wall, he's not just a pal. I mean, I talk to him as I do to my own family.
2: Oh, foul language doesn't bother him. Not old Wall, one of the best old Wall. And now we've got to sack him from the show. Sack him.
0: Old Wall, eh?
2: Old Wall, who's always got a good word for everybody.
0: That's true. He's got a very good word for you. I'd call it highly inventive.
2: Oh, yes.
0: I shall miss him, Bentley.
2: Well, let's tell him. Let's get it over with. Oh. This business has upset me enough already, Jim. I hardly got a wink of sleep during rehearsal.
0: Yeah. You know, frankly, Bentley, I don't know what to say. I don't know how to phrase it. You're a man of the world. How does one sack a person?
2: Well, it's always difficult, but personally, I've found the kindest phrase has been, I'm sorry, but the female staff say either you go or they go, Bentley.
0: Well, I'll just have to steal myself, as the out-of-work robber said.
2: Yes.
0: That's very good, isn't it? Let's get it over, shall we? Whoa!
3: Hello!
4: Would you come over here a minute?
3: Oh, watch out, Jim. Jim, you look a bit under the weather. Let me make you a nice cup of tea, eh, Jim?
0: Oh, what can I do?
3: Go, Mr. B. Many's the cup of tea I made our Jim. In the old days, he always has his tea with two lumps. His mother and his sister.
2: Look, well, we've got to break some rather distressing news to you. We've had orders from the BBC to cut down expenses by £7.10 a week, so one member of the Take It From Here cast has got to be dismissed. And, well, you know which one can most easily be dispensed with.
3: Ooh, that's a bit of a blow.
2: Yes, it is.
3: I mean, it's not like anybody else will take you on at your age.
1: It's not me. It's you.
3: Me?
1: Yes.
0: Yeah.
3: Me? Jim. Not me, sure.
1: Yeah.
3: Not old Wall.
0: It's got to be, Wall. Please don't make it any more difficult than it is. We've considered sacking somebody else, I assure you. But who? We thought of dismissing one keynote. Do you know what they're like when they're singing round a microphone? If you take one away, the others would all fall down.
3: But sucking me at this time of the year. What about my wife and kids?
0: You haven't got a wife and kids.
3: I never will have if I ain't got a job. There's other people you can get rid of. What about Alma Cogan? You thought of her?
2: Incessantly. But not in this connection. Look, Wall, this sacking is not our idea. It comes from high level.
0: Yes, it's by order of Charles Maxwell, our hated producer.
3: He must have a heart of stone, turning a man into the street.
2: Take it like a man. Things are never as bad as they seem. It's always darkest before the dawn. Every cloud has a silver lining.
3: I'm turned out of a job. Nowhere to go, and he's standing there giving me weather reports. All right, I'll go. Whatever happens after this, you can blame yourself, Jim Edwards.
0: Bentley, I have a most dreadful feeling. Bad will come of this. I didn't like the look in his eye. Oh! I knew it! Oh, Wallace! Wallace, my childhood chum! What have you done?
3: I just saved the BBC there £7.10 a week.
2: What do you mean?
3: I shot Charlie Maxwell.

0: Thank you, keynotes. So to the grounds. Well, that distinguished amateur dramatic society, the Abbotsbury Road Thespians, are now in rehearsal for their latest production, Private Lives, with Ron Glum in the Noel Coward part. For details of tickets and further information, over to the Glums.
1: Oh, Ron, everybody's going to come along and see you. My mum sold 18 tickets among the family, and Dad sold 4 to members of his lodge, and Auntie Gertie's got rid of 12 tickets. Has Mr. Glum sold all the 150 tickets he asked for, Ron?
2: No, eh? Not all of them.
1: Oh, well, how many tickets has he sold?
2: One.
1: Only one? Oh, who did he sell that to?
2: Me.
1: You, Ron? What did you buy it for?
2: 1 and 9.
1: No, beloved, I mean you're in the play. You're in it, Ron. You can't watch yourself. What do you want a seat in the audience for?
2: The interval, Eth. They're going to serve ice cream.
1: Ron is the star of the play. You'll get an ice cream brought to your dressing room. It's customary.
2: But they're getting strawberry.
1: Ron, now you've got enough to worry your dear head about without filling it with ice cream. You've got a big enough job remembering your words. Oh, look, now give me the book and I'll test you on them. Now, let's see. Oh, yes, that bit on page 9. Have you learnt that off?
2: Yes, Eth, I know that bit.
1: Oh, sure?
2: Yes, Eth.
1: Well, then, say it.
2: Goodbye, Amanda.
1: Hello, Amanda.
2: Oh, yes. Hello, Amanda. You thought...
1: I thought...
2: What?
1: I thought...
2: Ah. I thought I...
1: You...
2: You... Had...
1: Where...
2: Were... Going...
1: Staying...
2: Staying to...
1: In...
2: In... Staying in... China.
1: Norfolk.
2: Norfolk. There you are, Eth. How was I?
1: Try another bit.
2: No, Eth.
1: Why not?
2: That was the only bit I really know.
1: Ron. Ron, the play is next week.
2: Next week?
1: Yes. Mm. You can't go on the stage not knowing your lines. Oh, you'll have to ring up the thespians and say you can't do it. Say that... Well, say that owing to indisposition, you're indisposed.
2: But I want to be Noel Coward, Eth.
1: I'm not going to have my Ron go on that stage and make a public mockery of himself. I'd just die of shame. Oh, Ron, beloved, well, how would you like it if I did something that made you go all hot under the collar?
2: Right, Eth.
1: Oh, no, Ron, I didn't mean that.
2: Go on, Eth, just a kiss. Hello.
3: Well, if that's what you call the rehearsal, I'd like to know what for. And, Eth, put a comb through your hair. Talk about the wreck of the thespians.
1: Don't you mention the thespians to me, Mr. Glum. The play's next week and Ron doesn't know one line.
3: Hey.
1: He's not going to appear.
3: Now, just a minute, Eth. Ron's got to appear. His mum's bought a new dress for the occasion. It's what they call copper colour.
1: Copper colour?
3: Yes, dark blue. And all his aunts and uncles are coming. 3 seats Aunt Rosie asked me to reserve for her. Oh, she's enormous now. Horrible to see it is, you know. Gross she is. You know. Bulging everywhere. Even Uncle Charlie's going to come if he can get away. So Ron's jolly well got to go on that stage.
1: But how can he if he doesn't know what to say when he gets on there? Oh, they'll boo.
3: What? Boo hoo. Boo hoo.
2: Don't cry, Dad. Dada.
3: That's enough from you, Sir Lawrence. Well, I admit, Eph, that Ron's a bit slow at learning things by heart, but he always has been. It took him till he was 17 before he got off the complete words of happy birthday to you.
1: Well, then, how can we possibly get private lives into his head by next Tuesday?
3: Same way as I got happy birthday into his nut. Kept him at it night and day with wet towels round his head and black coffee. Oh. Yes, that's what we'll do. I'll get his mother to bring in some coffee straight away. Mother! The pot of hot black coffee, what's on the stove? Fetch it here at the double. Yes, Eph, this'll do it. What a pity Ron hasn't got a memory like mine. I never forget nothing, you know. No. I never forget nothing. Oh. Now, where's that coffee? Mother! Shift your fat legs! Get a move on with that hot coffee! Oh, dear. Amend my last remark, Eph.
1: Oh, what do you mean?
3: I forgot I left my motorbike across the kitchen door.

0: 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Please check back soon.
1: Clap your hands all together, now the banjo's back in town. Come on, clap your hands, lovely weather, now the banjo's back in town.

0: Waiter, waiter, three more brandies and soda, please. Say, Bentley, according to this fella, Poujard, France is going through a sticky patch.
1: Oh, very sticky, Your Grace. Well, things are so bad in France now, they're using the postcards for writing on.
0: That's terrible. You know, according to this fella, Poujard, it's the taxis that are crippling the French.
2: Oh, I'm not surprised. Those French taxis always drive out the clappers. Personally, I blame the French Revolution.
0: The French Revolution?
2: How, you must have heard it, you ignorant old Gracie. The French Revolution. A bas les aristos. Vive la République. Up the Eiffel Tower. Get off your knees, Toulouse-Lautrec.
3: The French Revolution is at its height. Throughout France, the reign of terror is taking its toll of the hated nobility. For these aristocrats, there is but one ray of hope, a mysterious Englishman.
2: They seek him here. They seek him there. Those Frenchies seek him everywhere. In the Bois de Boulogne or the Place de Bonneville, where will the Scarlet Pimple be?
3: Yes, the Scarlet Pimple. But the chief of the revolutionaries, Citizen Chauvelin, does not easily admit defeat. We find him in London attending a ball at the house of Sir Percy Blakeney.
4: Bike on to Runnymede and daughter.
2: Good evening. Come on your bike.
4: Lord Londonderry and heir.
2: Hello. Hello, Danny boy.
4: Citizen Chauvelin, a misery.
1: The word is emissary.
4: Oh, I beg your pardon. Citizen Chauvelin, emissary.
1: Bonsoir, Monsieur Sir Percy. I bring you greetings from the Third Republic. Long live Egalite, Fraternite, and Liberace.
2: Well, step me if it isn't that French revolutionary fellow. Caught that Scarlet Pimple yet, Chauvelin? They seek him here, they seek him now. Those Frenchies seek him everywhere. Is he in Paris, or has he come back? Or is he in Moscow with Burgess and Mac?
1: Monsieur, one day I will find the identity of this Scarlet Pimple, and then...
2: What do you mean?
1: That is French for... In other words, the guillotine.
2: Well, what's that?
1: We set it up in a public place. A man kneels in front of it. Then while all who are watching laugh and cheer, we chop his head off. We call it the Reign of Terror.
2: Oh, we call it People Are Funny. But what brings you to England, citizen?
1: To talk with a lady, the Marquise de la Mallère.
2: The Marquise de la Mallère? Well, stamp me rotten. That's no lady, that's me wife.
1: What?
2: She fled here from France some 4 months ago. Today she's Mrs. Sir Percy Blakeney. You know the old French saying, toujours l'amour?
1: Oui, though at my age, one jour is enough. So, the Marquise is now Lady Blakeney. The plot sickens.
2: It gets even more sickening later. I'll introduce you to the lady wife if you wish. There she is. Oi, camel, I say, camel.
5: Percy, I keep telling you, it is pronounced Camille.
2: Sorry, my dear. My dearest, permit me to introduce a fellow froggy. Huh? Citizen Chauvelin, the chief narc of the French government.
5: Oh, Chauvelin.
1: So, madame, our eyes cross again. Allow me to kiss your hand. Ma chère madame. Ma chère madame.
2: Steady up. I think you've had your share now.
1: Madame is so ravishing. Madame, I must speak with you.
5: No, no. What devilry do you plan to bring to this...
1: Shush. Pas devant votre old man. Sir Percy, would you be so good as to leave your wife alone for a while?
2: Well, me leave her alone? You're the one who's slobbering all over her.
1: Alone with me. I must talk with her.
2: If you must, sir. I've got to go now. Anyway, I've promised to see a lady bar. Excuse me. Oh, there you are, lady bar.
1: He's gone. So, Lady Marquise, you thought you had escaped me by marrying the English sir. But may I remind you of a French proverb? He who ha-has last, ha-has heartiest.
5: And you?
1: I am the hearty he who ha-has.
5: Chauvelin, you cannot touch me here.
1: I do not want to touch your ear. You think you are out of my power, madame. Well, read this letter from your mother.
5: Oh, show me. Dear Camille, just a postcard to let you know I am locked up in the Bastille, and tomorrow they are going to chop my head off. Yesterday they chopped your Aunt Renée's head off. The day before that they chopped Grandpa's head off. And last week Cousin Georges' head off. Well, dear, that is all the news this end. Keep smiling, your loving mum. Mother!
1: Your mother is in my clutches. Ah, here is my offer. I will spare her life only if you return with me to France tonight.
5: Oh, Percy! Percy! Help me!
2: What, ho, my dear? Come in, come in. Ah, la, me pretty. You seem distraught. Your bodice is quivering like a blancmange in a sedan chair.
5: Percy! Percy Chauvelin has flung my mother into the Bastille. Ma mère! Ma pauvre mère! So old! So grey.
2: Oh, my dear, she won't be much of a loss. Your old grey mare, she ain't what she used to be.
5: You mean you will not rescue her, Percy?
2: Me? Oh, rot me satin breeches. I don't indulge in that sort of carry-on, my dear. Oh. Besides, I have to go to me jeweler's tomorrow. I've got to get me nose measured for a snuff box.
5: Oh, you fop. You useless, cowardly fop. They are going to guillotine your wife's mother, and you just stand there, expressionless.
2: Well, I've got a split lip. It hurts when I laugh.
1: Oh. Come, madame. I cannot delay. The Dover packet is waiting at the quay. I have reserved two cabins. Luckily, it is the large family-sized packet.
5: I come, Chauvelin. Take my life. It is no use to a woman who has married a coward. Goodbye, Percy.
2: She's gone. The only woman I'd ever loved. To work. For Fuchs, for Folliot.
6: Yes, Mr. Percy.
2: There's much to be done for Fuchs and for Folliot. My wife has been taken from me. Quick, fetch me a horse.
0: If you say so, but it makes a very poor substitute.
2: Oh, for frightfully for funny for Fuchs. I'm going to rescue her. Oh. Chauvelin does not know that I am the Scarlet Pimple. Bring me that box marked 1,000 assorted disguises.
0: Oh, this box?
2: Yes, this box. With this box, I can alter my whole appearance. By using the grease paint, I can become anything from a Chinaman to a Red Indian. By using the beard, I can become an old man. By using the wig, I can become an old woman. By using the wig and the beard, I can become an elderly couple. And in an emergency, I can shove the whole box up my waistcoat and become Fred Emney.
0: Again, it's incredible.
2: Now to settle accounts with Chauvelin. Have courage, Camille, my darling. I shall be with you well before he chops your pretty head off. Or at worst, not long after.
3: Next day, Lady Blakeney is cowering in a dungeon in the Bastille. A triumphant Chauvelin taunts her.
1: My trap worked perfectly. The letter from votre mum, it was a forgery. I wrote it myself. Your mother is not in danger. She is alive and kicking.
5: Where?
1: Second row of the Folies Bergère. It's vous I was après. Vous, Madame Marquise de la Malère. No one can rescue you now.
2: Sacrebleu! One has thrown something through the window.
5: Oh, it is a piece of paper with a stone wrapped around it.
1: A piece of paper. Qu'est-ce que c'est?
5: I do not know.
1: Well, read what it qu'est-ce que c'est.
5: Oh, it qu'est-ce que c'est? They seek me here. They seek me there. Those Frenchies seek me everywhere. But on y soit qui mal y pense, ne chopez pas the lady's bones.
1: The Scarlet Pimple. He must be here in disguise. Jailer.
0: You sent for me, Citizen Chauvelin.
5: Oh, nom de.
1: Look at him. As Red Indian? With a beard?
2: What? Oh, blast. I can't see what I'm putting on out in that dark passage. Pardon, I'll be back.
1: What is a bearded Red Indian doing in the Bastille? I smell treachery. Captain of the guard, captain of the guard.
2: Ali Light, me comes slake away, citizen.
1: Be on your guard, Chinaman. The Scarlet Pimple is lurking near in some clever disguise.
2: Very good, not too early. Up the revolution, Chuchin Chlao.
1: Thank goodness we have one man we can trust. Just a minute.
5: What?
1: That's the first time I've seen a ginger-haired Chinaman. I wonder if he also was... Entree.
7: Bonjour, I am the governor of the Bastille.
1: Your name?
7: Fred Emney.
1: Fred Emney?
2: If you want to know who I really am, citizen, look. Now do you see who I am?
1: Sir Percy Blakeney. Plume de ma tante.
5: Oh, Percy. Percy, you are the Scarlet Pimple.
2: Yes, my dear. I was not allowed to reveal it. Not until we'd sold the television rights. Now, citizen Chauvelin, say your last words.
1: Plume de ma tante.
2: Not those last words. I mean the ones before we...
1: You're trapped, Pimple. The guards are at the door, and the window is barred.
2: I'll fix that. Quick, Camille,
5: yes.
2: Take my sword.
5: Yes.
2: Now push it in between the bars of the window. Have you done it?
5: Yes.
2: Then we're free.
8: Where are they, Citizen Chauvelin?
1: They've escaped.
8: Escaped how?
1: Sword through the bars.
3: The Scarlet Pimple had done it again. All he left behind was a note, and this is what Itkeska said.
1: They sought him here, they sought him there. Those Frenchies sought him everywhere.
5: Was he half Robin Hood? 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
2: Not on your Nelly, he was Jim all the time.
3: Harry Rabinowitz and the augmented BBC Review Orchestra bring our recorded show to a close. Those involved were Dick Bentley and Professor Jimmy Edwards. Encouraged by June Whitfield, Alma Cogan, Wallace Eaton in the keynotes. David Dunhill was the announcer, Frank Muir and Dennis Norden wrote the script, and the program was produced by Charles Maxwell. We all invite you to tune in.

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2: Who'd have a kid? Should never have had him. Never. Never wanted him in the first place. Outlived your usefulness, he says to me. Nice thing to say to an ex-wounded soldier. I got more metal in me leg than he's collected in all week.
1: And Harry H. Corbett as Harold.
3: Here. Come. Here. Come. Okay. Pick your bright ooze up. You met the farm pair, you and him. Malingo is both of you. A lot of dicks to both of you. Move out into the world.
4: Get a pad round here. Oh, this is much more my Milo. This is... Just look at them lovely blocks of flats. Window boxes. Birds and poodles. And right touch of glass. Oh, yes, this is much more me.
1: This week, the piano.
5: Here it goes. Here it goes. Hey, you down there. You.
4: Oh, my God.
5: Hey, you.
4: If he thinks I'm going to the top of that building, he's got another thing coming. I ain't climbing up six floors, mate.
5: Hi! Hi! I want to talk to you! Hi! Hi! You with the car!
6: What do you want?
5: I've got something that might interest you.
4: Oh, I bet you have. Oh, well. I might as well. I ain't had a tickle all day. Might be worth a few, Nicker.
7: Whoa, there, whoa, whoa. Send him back there. Well, hold on. Stop.
6: I said stop, not sit down.
7: Come, get up. Get up.
6: I'll stay there then.
5: Are you coming?
6: All right.

0: know you.
1: I'm sorry, but
2: that... What's the matter?
1: Your boots.
2: Oh?
1: No, just stay where you are a moment. Now, what size are you?
2: Pardon?
1: Your Wellingtons. What size are they?
2: Oh, Nine. 7, 8, 8.5, 9, 9, 9, 9, 9, 9, 9, 9, 9.
1: Here we are. Now put these slippers on. Now, come along.
2: I'm not stopping.
1: They should fit.
2: I've got work to do.
1: It's a carpet, you understand. It's very valuable. It's antique Persian.
2: How awesome.
1: So if you wouldn't mind putting the slippers on.
2: Oh, yeah. All right. I'll just sit down and pull my boots off. Not
1: on that chair. It's rather delicate. It's Sheraton.
2: Oh, yes, of course. Sheraton. Oh, sorry. I can't manage standing up,
1: I suppose. Please. I'm sorry, but don't put your hand on the wallpaper. It's hand-blocked. French.
2: Now, look, mate, I ain't got all day to play games with you. I tell you what, I'll wait out here in the corridor and you bring out whatever it is you've got to flog.
1: Oh, no, that's quite all right. This chair will take your weight. Off with your booties, then.
2: Booties, eh? All right. Is it all right to move about now, is it?
1: Yes, of course.
2: I mean, I don't want to wear the slippers out. It'll be all right, will it?
1: Well, as long as you don't brush past anything and knock it over.
2: I do have a place of my own, you know.
1: Oh, yes, of course. Would you follow me? It's in here.
2: Well, yes.
1: Now, that's what I want you to take away. Over there.
2: What, that? For Joanna?
1: The grand piano, yes.
2: What's wrong with that, then? That's a lovely tone.
1: There's nothing wrong with it. I just want to get rid of it.
2: Well, what do you want to do that for? That's a good bit of furniture, that is. Oh, it looks nice in here.
1: I'm not interested in what it looks like. I don't want it in my house. It belonged to my wife.
2: Oh. Has she passed away, then?
1: Unfortunately, no. She's just not here anymore, and I don't want anything of hers in here either.
2: Oh, I see. You've had a punch-up, have you?
1: What?
2: Oh, I'll get that all day on this round. People having punch-ups, getting rid of each other's gear. Oh, it's a right old area for that, this is. Has she gone off with another fellow?
1: I don't think that's any concern of yours.
2: Oh, don't you worry about it, mate. You're better off on your own. In any case, you're all right.
1: Please.
2: What a marvellous setup this is. A pad like this. It's a marvellous place for a rave. I mean, you must be worth a few bob, aren't you? You could get any bird you likes up here. Oh, it's money in a bank. I mean, you're off there home as soon as they walk in here. Yeah. You pull that stroke you done on me. You know. Take your shoes off, dear. The carpet. Would you like to come up and see my Ming vases?
1: Look, I don't wish to discuss my marital problems with you. I just want to know whether you're interested in the piano.
2: Oh, I'm sorry. No offense. Yes, well. That's a big one, isn't it? Lots of notes. But how much do you want for it?
1: I don't want anything for it. I'm not interested in the money. I just want to get rid of it.
2: What, for nothing?
1: I just want you to take it away.
2: I see. Yes. Well, of course, it ain't as easy as that. I mean, it's a big job. I mean, it'd take two men to shift that. And you're on the top floor here, aren't you?
1: All right. I'll give you £5 to take it away.
2: 10.
1: Oh, don't be ridiculous. I'll find someone else.
2: Oh, well, what? £5. It's a deal. Oh, well, I better shoot off then and get my oppo.
1: Oppo? Oh, I see. Oh, yes, oh, quite. Well, good. Now, but you won't be long.
2: No, it's only around the corner. Yeah, don't flog it to anyone else while I've gone, will you? Right. Well, I'll see you later then. We did say £5, didn't we?
1: When you've moved it.
2: Oh, right.
1: Good day. Yes?
2: My boots.
1: Oh, yes.
2: Thanks.
1: Just a minute.
2: Yes?
1: My slippers.
2: Oh, yes.
1: Thank you.

0: It's all right for you. You got two lungs.
1: Five of you. When that gas never got anywhere near your trenches, come on.
0: Oh, yes, it did. That was a war, that was. Not like the one you were in.
1: Oh, go down, start that again. Look, we come here to shift the piano. In any case, you only walked up one flight. We had a lift to the floor below. What is the matter with you?
0: I ain't used to stairs. Why can't they take the lift up to the top floor?
1: How should I know? I didn't design the place. I run out of cable, I expect. You all right now?
0: What do you care? You never have done. I shouldn't be doing heavy work like this.
1: You ain't done nothing yet. All you've done is walk up a few stairs.
0: Well, I'm going to, ain't I? Heavy work. I shouldn't be doing it. It's too much for an old man.
1: Well, I'm shifting it on my own. You make up your mind. Are you going to help me or not? If you are, shut up. If you ain't, let's go home.
0: We'll go and have a look at it and see. This it?
1: Yeah. Now, listen. You behave yourself.
0: What do you mean by that?
1: You know what I mean. Don't do anything, all right? And keep your mouth shut. Let me do the talking.
0: I ain't said anything yet.
1: Good. You keep it like that. But don't knock yet. Wipe your nose first. Oh, God. Not on your sleeve. Oh, really?
2: Oh, there you are. Come in.
1: This is my assistant.
2: Hello?
0: How do you do?
2: Just the two of you?
1: Yes, that's all.
2: Do you think you'll be able to manage? It's very heavy. This gentleman looks rather old to be shifting heavy things like that.
0: That's what I've been telling him.
1: But we'll be all right. I shall take most of the strain.
0: It's me lungs, you see. The gas got at him. And me leg. I can't put any weight on it, you see.
1: God.
0: Well, the doctor was very worried about me. He said I should take things easy. But me son here says...
2: Your son?
1: I won't let him do anything heavy. He'll be all right.
2: It's about time you retired, old man.
1: You're joking. He retired years ago. He ain't done a stroke since I come out of the army.
2: Oh, the tiresome teller. Excuse me. You know where everything is. Now, if you need anything, just ask.
1: Right.
0: Right. Where is it? Let's get on with it.
1: We can't. Not yet.
0: What do you mean?
1: Come here. Take your boots off first.
0: What for?
1: The carpet.
0: The carpet.
1: And don't sit on that. That is very delicate. Sheraton.
0: Yeah.
1: But don't lean on the wall. It's hand-blocked.
0: Hey, why are you looking in that cupboard?
1: What size slippers you take?
0: Slippers? Hey, let's have a look. Hey, look at all them slippers. What's he got all them slippers for? Is he all right?
1: Of course he's all right. Them's for people to wear.
0: Yeah, he collects them. I've read about people like him.
1: Shut up!
0: Oh, no, I have. I read about blokes like that. He's kinky.
1: He ain't kinky. We collect things and we ain't kinky, are we?
0: Nah, he's a bit dodgy if you ask me. You want to watch him? What's he wearing a dressing gown at this time of the day for?
1: Well, that's how they go on, these people. I mean, they lead a different sort of life to us.
0: Yeah, you're too trusting, you are. There's some funny people knocking about. You don't know the half of it. We had some right ones in the army. Hey, there was one officer. I heard this from a medical orderly. He was wounded in action, and when they took his uniform off, guess what he was wearing underneath?
1: What?
0: Football shorts.
1: Get away. Well, what's wrong with that, then?
0: Well, a normal guy don't go around wearing football shorts when he ain't playing football, does he?
1: Well, perhaps he didn't have time to change. Perhaps he was a plane and there was a sudden attack by the Jerrys. He wouldn't have time to change. See, there's always an explanation. You always see the rotten side of everything, don't you? Murky, that's what you are.
0: Yeah. He was kinky, yeah.
1: Well, God blimey, I would like to see what you got on underneath. Well, it's bad enough on the top. Now, come on, what size slippers you take?
0: No, I don't know, I never worn slippers.
1: Well, what size boots do you wear, then?
0: Between an 8 and a 10.
1: Between... What do you mean, between an 8 and a 10?
0: Well, my feet swell up, it depends on what the weather's like.
1: Yeah, how about these? Yeah, I like these. They're sort of oriental, with curly toes. Yeah, you look like you just come out of Kismet. Here you are, bung these on then.
0: You ain't going to tell me these ain't kinky.
1: They're a perfectly normal pair of Turkish casuals.
0: That's what you say. They might be all right for Turks, but he ain't no Turk. What's he wearing them for? I fought against the Turks in Gallipoli. I never saw none of them wearing nothing like this.
1: Oh, Gordon Bennett, they don't fight in them.
0: Ah, he's kinky. I'd keep my eye on him if I was you. Hey, has he got anything else in there?
1: No, he ain't. Well, I'll tell you, there's nothing wrong with him. He's married.
0: Where's his wife?
1: She left him.
0: There you are, then. I reckon we ought to get this piano out as quick as we can and hop it.
1: Try on them slippers.
0: Oh, all right.
1: Oh, oh, God. Look at him. It's full of Eastern promise. Oh, I suit you. But you look like a snake job.
0: Yes,
1: come on, where's your flute? Come
0: on, give
1: the tune.
0: Shut up. Are you a great overgone pilgrim at your age? How old are you? 38?
1: Yeah. Oh, all right, if that's the sort of mood you're in. Come on, face sake, let's get the job done.
0: Yeah, let's get out of here.
1: Come into the lounge.
0: This is nice, isn't it? Oh, very tasteful. We should do our place up like this.
1: Now, come on, let's get started. Come and have a look. Yeah. And keep your grubby little fingers out of what don't concern you. Well, this is it. Lovely tone. Well, what do you reckon?
0: I ain't moving that.
1: What do you mean, you ain't moving it?
0: I ain't touching it. It's too heavy. I ain't doing myself a mischief for a couple of quid. It's a nasty operation, that.
1: What are you talking about? A couple of quid? He's given us a handful to move it. It's worth 50 nicker. Have a good look. What, it's a lovely bit of furniture, that is. Beautiful tone.
0: Yeah, never mind about the tone. How are you going to move it?
1: Push it. It's on wheels. Look, I'll show you. It's dead easy.
0: You can't budge it.
1: Yeah, well, the carpet's a bit thick. But we'll manage it. Get it moving, it'll go on its own weight. Come on, you put your shoulder into it.
0: Here, there's one way we might get it on the move.
1: What's that?
0: Bring up the oars.
1: Yes.
0: Put a rope round him.
1: Yes.
0: And kick him in the...
1: Don't be stupid, you old twit. Look, if you get any more suggestions like that, you keep your mouth shut. Now, it just needs a bit of thought. Right, let's see. One piano, two of us. One at each end. Now, if we could get it over as far as the door, then upend it...
0: I wonder what he might be able...
1: Oh, shut up. Well, I haven't been in here 5 minutes. We could make more out of this one job than we could in making a month in the yard. Now, let us have a bit of a think. Well, don't leave it all to me.
2: Are you there?
0: It's him.
2: How are you getting on?
1: Hey? Oh, yes, very well. Just sizing it up. We won't be here long.
2: Well, if you want anything, I'll be in the study.
1: Right, thank you very much.
0: Do you think we could have a cup of tea, Governor? Die!
2: Tea? Oh, I'm not sure if we have any tea. I might be able to find you a glass of milk.
0: Milk? Well, I can't drink milk. It's bad for my stomach.
2: Oh.
0: It's a bit heavy for me milk. My stomach, you know. It was a Jerry Bennett on the Somme.
1: Oh, cold.
0: They didn't expect me to pull through. I've never been able to drink milk. Drop of beer's all right.
2: Oh. Well, I might have some beer.
0: Oh, brandy. I don't mind. Both of those is all right. The doctor recommended either of them. He used to have a little saying, beer if it's near, brandy if it's handy.
2: Well, I'll go and see what I've got.
0: Yes, if you would. Thanks very much.
2: Not at all.
1: You lying old scrounger. I'm ashamed to come out with you. I don't know where to put my face off at the time.
0: Brandy when it's handy. A Jerry Bynett.
1: You don't know what a Jerry Bynett looks like.
0: Ah, don't be awkward. He's got plenty. Anyway, if you don't ask, you don't get. Here, let's have another look at that piano.
1: Right. Now, the first thing we've got to do is to clear a path between it and the door.
0: Yeah, I agree. Definitely. Good idea.
1: There's only one thing wrong with it.
0: What's that?
1: Well, there's one or two things in the way, isn't there? Like that chair you happen to be... stretched out on.
0: Yeah, it's a lovely piece, isn't it?
1: Yeah, it's not bad.
0: Go on. Have a try on it. Look, the backlit's down, real comfy. Rest the old bones a treat. Go on, have a try.
1: Well, just a try. Ooh, oh, oh, yes. It's very pleasant. Ooh, oh, they know how to live, don't they?
0: Yeah.
1: I wouldn't mind one like this in my study.
0: Hey, let the back down.
1: Ah.
0: Now, let's have a look at you. Oh, yeah, it's definitely you.
1: Oh, yes, yes, yes. It is very salubrious.
2: Here we are.
0: Move, you piano.
2: Going on?
0: Oh, it's all right, Harold. Don't get up. I'll manage.
2: Well, said, don't you think you ought to be helping your father instead of just sitting back and watching him?
1: Oh, have you know?
2: There you are, old man. I expect you can do with this.
0: Oh, thank you, sir. God bless you, sir. How I needed that.
2: Yes, well, now you take it easy, and you mind those lungs.
1: Look, I think you should know.
2: It'll soon be dark, you know.
1: What are you trying to do?
0: What do you mean?
1: You trying to make me look a right Joe Ronce in front of our gentleman, weren't you? I mean, you doing all of the work and me laying about. Poor old devil with his lungs and his guts gone. Being flocked at death by his layabout son. I've a mind to...
2: You've a good mind to what?
1: I?
2: You lay one hand on your father and I shall call the police. Are you all right, old man?
0: Oh, yes, I'm all right. Don't worry, sir. It doesn't matter.
2: Well, there's no need to be frightened of him, you know. Don't let him terrorise you.
1: Me? Terrorise him? Oh, that's a good net. If I told you what he used to do to me when I was a kid...
2: From the look of you now, I should say you deserved it. I don't think you realise what a fine old man you've got there. Ruined his body for his country. Now, you try and be worthy of him. Now, hurry up and finish what you've come to do. And you, Mr... if you need me, just shout.
1: You wait till I get you
0: home. Now, don't you touch me. You heard what he said.
1: If this wasn't the biggest bargain I've ever had, I would have filled a pair of you in. Who does he think he is? Him and his kinky slippers. Poncing round in his dressing gown at this time of the day. Well, everyone else is out working. All right, come on. Let's get this thing out of here before I change my mind and have him over. I'll get this back to the yard if it kills me. Right. I'll lift it up. You pull the carpet back.
0: Help, you. There's a lot of newspapers under this carpet.
1: So what? It's to stop the drafts coming up through the cracks. Come on. Hurry up.
0: This is heavy.
3: Hey.
1: What?
0: Stalin's dead.
1: What are you doing? Reading the papers while I'm straining me insides out.
0: Well, it's interesting. You don't often get a chance to see old papers. I don't remember seeing this one. Did you know Stalin was dead?
1: Well, of course I knew Stalin was dead.
0: You didn't tell me.
1: You shouldn't have to be told. It was in all the papers. Anyway, it was years ago. You probably didn't listen. You never listens to me.
0: Well, come on. Are we going to get this carpet rolled up or are we not? Ready?
1: Right.
0: Up a bit higher. I can't get the carpet under that leg.
3: So cold.
0: That's got it.
3: Look, if you keep rolling that carpet like that, by the time it gets to the back leg, it'll be 4 foot high. I cannot lift it up 4 foot. Pull it. Don't roll it. Use a bit of common, Dad, please. Honest, you wouldn't survive 5 minutes without me.
0: There you are, then. I got the piano off the carpet.
3: Oh, God. You got the piano.
1: Oh, what is the use? Right. Now, give it a shove.
0: Harold. It ain't going to go through the door.
1: But of course it must go through the door, mustn't it? I mean, they got it through the door when they brought it in. I mean, how do you think they got it in? Do you think they built the flat around it? I mean, if it went in, it'll come out. That is the first rules of geometry. I mean, that was Diogenes in his bath who thought of that. Now, this is how it'll be. I shall pull from this end, and you shall push from that end. Then we can back it through the door.
0: Told you. Ain't a going to go through, is it? Geometry or narrow geometry?
3: Shut up.
0: Now it's stuck. And I'm stuck too. Stuck on the wrong side of the door. You're all right. You can get out.
1: Listen, Peter. You didn't think I thought it would go through like this, did you? I mean, obviously, you cannot get something that is 6 foot wide through a 3 foot aperture. I mean, everyone knows that. I have manoeuvred it into this position so we can now turn it onto its side and wiggle it through.
0: I ain't lifting it. It's too heavy. My lungs wouldn't stand it.
1: We ain't lifting it, we're just turning it over.
0: Well, you can't turn it over without lifting it.
1: Don't keep arguing. I know what I'm doing. Take the strain.
0: Yeah, all right.
1: Lift!
0: You said we didn't have to lift.
1: What I meant was, we don't have to lift the whole piano off of the floor at the same time. We just lift one side of it and turn it over. It's like a racehorse. Not all of its legs is off the ground at any given time.
0: What about when it's jumping?
1: What the hell's that got to do with it? Why do you have to complicate everything? This is a piano.
0: You started talking about racehorses, not me.
1: Only because I tried to explain the principle to you in simple terms that you would understand.
0: Look, are we lifting it or are we not?
1: We are up. Ending it. There is a subtle difference. We are upending it, and then we are wiggling it.
0: Wiggling it?
1: Wiggling it. Right? Take a strain.
0: Wiggle it
1: about more. Wiggle it more. Go on. Oh, got me out, me hand. Oh, God, it's me hand. Me hand, move it about. Get it over.
0: Oh, stop. Well, look at it now. We've upended it. We've wiggled it, we've turned it round, and we still can't get it no further.
1: It is going to go. It came in, it's going out.
0: If they had another door, or if that wall wasn't there, it'd be easy. We could bring it round at a 90-degree arc.
1: And, oh, what are you talking about? Shut up!
0: Oh, I was only trying to help.
1: Well, don't.
0: Anyway, I ain't going to go through this way.
1: I know it ain't.
0: Well, what are you hanging about for? Look at the time. They're open. I'll climb over the piano.
1: Oh, God, Kinky's back again.
2: Haven't you finished yet?
1: No, we haven't finished yet.
2: Well, you're taking your time about it, aren't you? You're not going to get it out this way, are you?
0: That's what I've been telling him.
2: I say, look at my door. You've taken the paint off and the wood. Look, you've chipped it. Now, who's that? You see, I can't even get to my own front door.
1: Well, I'll look for you, won't I?
2: Yes.
0: Oh, my God, it's the copper. That's torn it.
4: Is that your horse and cart parked outside this building?
1: Now, what's wrong?
4: Do you realise you've left an horse downstairs without the light on?
1: Oh, I'm so sorry. Do pardon me. I mean, if I had known you was coming, I would have hung one on his tail.
4: Don't be funny with me. You know very well what I mean. It's an offence to leave an horse and cart in the street without side lights.
1: Yeah, oh, I won't be long. I've just got to get this piano out.
4: I must ask you to come and attend to it now.
1: Oh.
4: He's creating Muriel down there. He's pulled the cart up on the pavement and he's snapping at people.
0: He's hungry, Achilles is. He hasn't had his supper.
1: I ain't got a light with me.
4: Then you'll have to come and move it, won't you?
1: But I'm doing a job, can't you see? I'm doing something.
4: I can't help that. Move it.
1: Oh, God, blimey.
2: You can't leave this piano here. I can't get out of my own apartment.
1: I can't leave the awesome car downstairs.
2: Well, you should have brought a light with you.
1: Well, I didn't, did I?
2: Well, why didn't you think of it?
1: Because I didn't. I was going to take this long.
4: Come on. If you're not down in 2 minutes, it'll be towed away.
2: I demand you move this piano. You can't leave me stuck in the doorway. I've got people coming round.
1: Well, I can shift it for you.
2: I shall sue you. I insist on knowing what are your names. Where do you live?
1: Jewel and Morris, 2 Pudding Lane, London. Come on, then.
0: Harold?
1: What is it?
0: I've still got Turkish slippers on.
1: Oh, gold. So have I.
0: Hey, what about my boots? Here, if he was to go back, he might throw them at us.
1: Now, Dad, we shall put them down to experience. I mean, after all, we have learnt a very valuable lesson today.
0: What's that?
1: In future, what goes up can stay up down.

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4: Greece, God. I want a drink, but I can't be bothered to get up. I want to go to the loo, but I can't be bothered to go down the corridor. This is one of the universal dilemmas. So much has confronted all men since the beginning of time. To pee or not to pee, that's the question. No. I'll just lie here really thirsty with a full bladder and try and get to sleep. Smegging hell.
5: One more time and you get this. Do you hear? Don't think I don't mean it. One more time. Just one more. What did I tell you? I told you. Didn't I tell you? How many times have I told you? Right. What was the last one? You reek. So the next one will be a rutut, and the one after that will be a hanunga. 4 seconds. 3 seconds. 2 seconds. Now, Hanunga. No, that's wrong. You've gone out of sequence. Narik, Rutut, Hanunga. What's wrong with you? If you're going to keep me up all night, just do it right, okay? Squinacle? Where does Squinacle come from? He's new.
4: Oh, that's better. Kill 2 birds with 1 shower.

0: Oh, my goodness. It's Princess Leia. The Skywalker went that way, Mom.
1: What?
0: It's nearly 1 a.m., Mom. What are you doing up?
1: Looking for someone to kill. Care to volunteer?
0: Oh, can't sleep.
1: Have you ever listened to those clapped-out old pipes? Nureeking, then retutting, then just when you expect them to nureek again, they squeal lucal. It's enough to make a perfectly sane person crazy.
0: It's quite amazing the number of people those pipes have driven to the very brink of psychosis. Mr. Lister spent the night in there once, and he ended up trying to suffocate himself to death with an onion sandwich.
1: This is a boy's fridge. Women would never have fridges like this. Chill trainers, it just wouldn't happen.
0: What would you say to a glass of drinking chocolate?
1: I'd say, glass of drinking chocolate, get me out of here. I can't live like this. I need a bath. I hate showers. I've always hated showers. Ask anyone who knows me what I hate, and do you know what they'll say?
0: You hate showers?
1: You see? Even you know, and you hardly know me. I need a bath. I need sleep. I need clothes. I need cottage cheese with pineapple chunks in.
0: Oh. Well, the next space corps ship we come across, Mom, I'm sure we'll find some supplies.
1: I mean, I knew when I joined the Corps it would be tough in deep space. I accepted shopping was unlikely. But then I lost my crew, my ship, and I ended up here with a fridge full of trainers, two sets of clothes and pipes that squealuka when they should you read. I mean, I've tried, I really have tried to fit in. I even tried learning what offside was.
0: Mom, please, I've never had to comfort a crying woman before. I'm not familiar with the technique. Hang on, just processing. Oh, I see. Oh, well, don't worry, ma'am. I know the drill now.
1: What are you doing? Get off me!
0: The Heimlich maneuver, ma'am. I believe it helps women stop crying.
1: Heimlich maneuver stops people joking, you idiot!
0: No, I think you're wrong, Mom.
1: I'm not wrong. You've just got a corrupted file in your database.
0: Well, then, why have you stopped crying?
1: Well, because it's really hard to cry when someone's trying to do the Heimlich maneuver on you. It really puts you off.
0: But you're not crying, though.
1: Well, no.
0: So it worked.
1: No, it didn't work. It just... Oh, shut up. Where did it all go wrong? My life started off so promisingly. Rich parents, good school, pony named Trumper. How did I end up like this? On a ship where the fourth most popular pastime is going down to the laundry room and watching my knickers spin dry.
0: No, that is not true. No one has ever done that.
1: That's only because they don't know when you wash them. A couple of posters and a trailer before the world's stupidest stuntmen video. And take it from me, that laundry room will be packed.
0: Oh, I think you're doing Mr. Lister and the cat a great disservice, Mom. A great, great disservice.
2: Wow. This is the best load yet.
3: Just for the record, I'd like to repeat that I'm only here because I can't sleep. So this had to do some of me laundry and help out Crichton.
2: Yeah.
3: I'm not here because I'm a sad and lonely person who's entertained by women's underwear spins, Ryan.
4: My God, a G-string. Where? I missed it. I swear, it was black and really, really small.
3: I'm too mature for this. I'm just going to sit here and read me comic.
2: Oh, buddy, this is a great show tonight. I may even write a fair letter to the washing machine company.
3: Sometimes I'm really ashamed to be with you. You're completely out of order, do you know that?
2: Since when did you get so mature?
3: Mature? Mature for ages, me.
2: Oh, yeah?
3: Yeah.
2: You're just pretending to be mature, because that's your plan to get Officer Budbay to fall for you. Everybody knows that.
3: Go and stick an egg up your nose.
2: It's true.
3: Isn't true.
2: It is.
3: It isn't.
2: It is. Isn't.
3: It is. Isn't.
2: It is. Isn't.
3: It is. Isn't.
2: It is. Isn't.
3: It is. Isn't.
2: Sir, what are you arguing about?
3: About me being really mature.
0: I'm looking all over you, sir. Why aren't you in bed?
3: The heating system's gone bonkers.
0: Why, what's up? Oh, it appears life on board ship is getting Miss Kachansky down, sir. She's in the midships now, throwing knives into the wall and shouting abuse at the fridge for not having any low-fat yogurts.
5: What's the problem?
0: It's not helped by the fact that her sleeping quarters are next to the sewage processor. You know how noisy those pipes are, sir.
5: We'll relight them first thing in the morning.
0: Oh, it's not just she can't sleep, sir. It's everything. Not being able to have a bath, no cottage cheese, no the thermostat! I swear I set the correct program. Oh. Who on earth is going to tell her? I mean, who?
3: How are you sat with him?
1: Great. Having a ball.
3: We'll fix those pipes.
1: If you could just make them go in a reek every time without any squeal-ucles, I'd be so grateful.
3: We'll stop them completely.
1: Oh, no, I've been spoilt. Brought up in the trenches part of Glasgow.
3: Yeah, the gobbles, you said?
1: 11 years in cyber school. Perfect computer-generated setting. With perfect CG teachers and perfect CG friends. Now I can't even have a bath.
3: Come on, come with me. I've got something to show you.
5: You take my quarters tonight, and I'll have yours. I've cleaned out an old retro housing and filled it with water.
1: I don't know what to say.
5: And I, found this on that derelict. I'm saving it for your birthday. There's some makeup in there, too.
6: I can't find her anywhere, sir. I've been searching high and low. Oh, Mom, didn't spot you there.
5: Chris is sleeping in my quarters tonight, Crichton.
6: In your quarters, sir?
5: Yeah, she's gonna have a nice hot bath.
6: In here? Without clothes on?
5: Well, convention dictates, probably, yeah. Crichton, me and Chris have been having a talk, and we think it'd be better all round if you leave.
6: Sir?
5: Well, as you probably know, we're planning on settling down together. It started that night she had a bath in my quarters, remember?
7: We've got you this evening present.
6: A keyring.
5: With a seal in it.
7: For Crichton.
6: But you spelled Crichton with a K.
7: Oh, don't make a fuss. Now, I've packed all your heads. They're in the bag.
5: You know what it's like, man. It's the fourth law of the universe. You settle down with a woman, and the first thing they do is systematically set about getting rid of all your mates. The cat's nets.
7: I've been packing his bag for over 3 weeks.
5: You see, you want to be a proper couple and have lots of dinner parties. And I think I've reached the age now where I really should be wearing clogs.
7: And you see, we're all a bit embarrassed of you because you've got a funny-shaped head.
5: You're not human, are you? You're a robot.
7: Yeah.
5: Oh, hi, you're early. Come in.
1: Great to see you.
8: I've just seen the future.
6: I'm afraid Mr. Lister has shrunk your uniform, Mom. You only have one left now.
1: Did he? Never mind.
6: Aren't you mad?
1: I'm too tired to be mad. I just want to have my bath and get some sleep.
6: Right. I'll be going then. Going? After all these years, I'll be going.
5: All right, Crichton.
6: Never been better, thank you, sir. A key ring with a C on it. Unbelievable. Thank you, with a capital R.
1: What's eating him?
5: I don't know. I'll find out later.
1: Thanks for this. I really appreciate it.
5: Hey, no bother.
1: See you in the morning.
5: Right. Well, I'll be going then.
1: Yeah. Night.
5: Right. I'll go. Yeah.
1: See you tomorrow.
5: Tomorrow, right. If you need anyone to scrub you back or anything, don't hesitate to call. I can be here in 20 seconds.
1: I won't.
5: Night then.
1: Night.
5: Night.
7: What was that?
5: Hang on a minute. Let's look somewhere. What the hell's happening?
6: The generator's down, sir. I was just adjusting the thermo settings and it overloaded. Give it a few seconds and the emergency backup will kick in. Thank goodness. I'll look into it immediately, sir.
5: There goes the backup. Now everything's dead.
9: How come the door's closed?
5: When the backup goes down, the doors always lock. Prevent fire, reinforce hull integrity.
9: So what's steering this crate? Is autopilot down too?
6: Everything's down. Oh, I wish I'd been more careful.
9: You mean this ship's carooming out of control through space with absolutely zero expertise at the helm?
7: No change there, then.
5: We've got to refire the backup generator.
6: The only way to get to the backup is through the service ducts.
9: The what?
6: 2 miles of ventways that wind their way through the ship like intestines. There should be a hatchway in your shower, sir.
5: How long is that going to take?
6: 6 hours, maybe more.
5: 6 hours?
6: Are you okay, sir?
5: Fine, yeah. Yeah.
7: The reading said last night that there was going to be a meteor storm coming in directly ahead, but it won't hit us for at least 12 hours.
0: We should gather up some supplies, a little food, as much water as we can carry, and maybe even that magnetic fishing game.
7: Okay, let's go.

0: so damn hot I can barely breathe. It's like being stuck in a sauna with a fat man on your face.
1: Oh, that feels so good. The walls are closing in. You okay, sir? I need to take a break. I need air.
2: He's claustrophobic. Didn't you guys know?
1: I'm all right when I know I can get out. But now we're out in the middle somewhere. Can't breathe. Have a drink, sir.
2: Okay, take a look around. See if we can unscrew one of the ceiling hatches. Drop back down into the ship somewhere.
1: Let's go. The room's closed. Choking.
2: Here, drink some of this. You just need something to take your mind off it. I wonder why Dave, my Dave, wasn't claustrophobic.
1: Oh, thanks, Chris. That's really helping. Now is not a good time to tell me how great your boyfriend is, okay?
2: He wasn't my boyfriend. Not really.
1: What?
2: No, we were just good friends.
1: No, but you said...
2: I just didn't want to look like some sad loser when we first met. So I asked him to play along.
1: You weren't going out with him?
2: It wasn't my type.
1: But he was well-dressed, neat, sophisticated, sensitive. He's so damn picky. Why wasn't he your type?
2: He was gay.
1: You see, picky. He wants to be absolutely perfect before you're in... What did you say?
2: He was gay.
1: Gay?
2: Yes.
1: Are you saying I'm gay in an alternative dimension?
2: Yes.
1: Me?
2: That's why we only dated for a couple of weeks. It was sort of his final attempt at trying to work things out.
1: Wait a minute. You don't think... Now, hang on. I'm completely straight, okay? I couldn't possibly be gay. I can't grow a big moustache for starters. That's kind of just grows me little clumps.
2: Dave, shut up.
1: I'm just saying.
2: I really miss him. He was great. Sometimes we used to go to bed together, and he'd just hold me, make me feel everything was okay.
1: Really? Well, actually... Now, what am I thinking of? I am not gay.
2: There's no need to make such a big deal about it.
1: But I am not.
2: Back on Red Dwarf before the accident, I had loads of gay friends.
1: Yeah, so did I.
2: Yeah?
1: Yeah.
2: Real friends that you were really close to?
1: Yeah.
2: Name one.
1: Okay, what about... Bent Bob?
2: Bent Bob?
1: Yeah, little guy, bad trooper, used to work in catering.
2: That's what you used to call him, is it? Hey, Bent Bob, how's it going, mate?
1: It was his nickname, it was affectionate. I mean, obviously he only ever used it behind his back. He used to go to the poker school, nice bloke.
2: And he was one of your really good friends, was he?
1: All right, I admit I haven't had many gay friends.
2: Yes, you have. You just haven't known they were.
1: Who?
2: Well, I can only speak for my reality, but on our ship, Todd Hunter.
1: Todd Hunter?
2: Yeah.
1: He was married.
2: So?
1: He had kids.
2: So?
1: He used to fool around, slept with women.
2: That doesn't mean anything.
1: Yes, it does. Hang on a minute. This is garbage, isn't it? You just made it all up to take my mind off being stuck in here. You're not really a sad loser after all, are you? God, I find that really attractive as well. Maybe if you're all kind of superior and macho. Not that I don't usually feel macho, because I do.
2: Here, have another drink, hetero boy.
1: So you're Dave. Isn't, is he? Yes, Meg. We found a grill about 20 meters down on the right, which drops down into a supply room. We can't get through to unscrew the fastening bolts, but Mom, with smaller hands, you might enjoy better luck.
2: Will you be okay?
1: Leave it to me. I'll be okay. Drink.
3: Boy, is it cramped. I tell you, if I was that, you most certainly could not swing me around in here.
1: Cat?
3: Talk about cooped up.
1: Cat?
3: Oh, sorry. Not supposed to talk about that, right? So how do you get to be claustrophobic? Are you born that way, or is it because you're kind of sissy?
1: Sissy?
3: Yeah?
1: Yeah. Now, can we just change the subject, please?
3: So how come you didn't get it when we was in that tunnel when all the water...
1: I don't always get it, okay? Just sometimes. I know that I can't get out. Maybe something to do with blood sugar.
3: How come you get it at all, though?
1: I was 17, working in the Megamar, part-time as a trolley parker. After a couple of months, I fell in love with Kashi in number four. She was 22, with cooter behind her, bacon cows her eyes. And there's just something about the way she held her pricing gun that made me crash my troggies. We started seeing each other in the stockroom at break time.
4: She gave you claustrophobia? I didn't think you could get it like that.
1: She was married to this ball bloke who used to serve the fish. 10 years older than him. He was more interested in this amateur dramatics group he used to run than it. One evening, we were both on the late shift, and we snuck into the stockroom, started making love on a box of tinned asparagus. After a couple of minutes, about halfway through, I was 17. She locked up and said something at the door, so I jumped into this wooden packing crate. It was him. He asked what the hell she was doing, lying on a box of reduced indented veg with no kit on. She said she was trying to get an all-over tan from the light bulb. I was having none of it. He sealed me up in the box and said he was going to drop me in the canal. Drove me out there. I was screaming at him, pleading, let me out. I promised him anything so I'd never see him again. Just let me out. In the end, he relented. And I heard the box being opened. And I stepped out, bollock naked, right in the middle of the bootle player's amateur production of The Importance of Being Earnest.
4: Boy, that's enough to freak anyone out.
5: I had no idea Mr. Lister was claustrophobic. Why did he never mention it?
2: Well, it's probably not something he feels comfortable talking about.
5: He's told me about everything else about his life.
2: Not everything, Crichton.
5: Absolutely, ma'am.
2: Everything?
5: Before you arrived, nights were long and dull. Cheese, slice, snap can only entertain for so long.
2: So what did he tell you about me?
5: Oh, absolutely everything, ma'am. I don't think he missed a single detail.
2: You mean he told you about the rusty gate?
5: Oh, the rusty gate. That was one of the first things he told us. Yeah, we all had a good laugh about that.
2: He told you that? He told you that I make a sound like a rusty gate when I'm making love? He told you that?
5: No, he told us his grandma once had a rusty gate and he helped fix it.
2: And that gave you a good laugh?
5: Well, like I say, ma'am, nights were long and dull. We were glad of the anecdote.
2: So he didn't... Just shut up, okay? I never said that.
5: Allow me a second, ma'am. Just cross-filing that story under B for blackmail and A for anecdote. Subcategory S for so funny you'll laugh till you're sick.
2: Look, witch stand head. Me and Dave, it's all in the past.
5: In which case, ma'am, why does he keep looking at you in the same way a starving man would look at a packet of roasted peanuts?
2: Well, it's because...
3: It's because, ma'am, he can't wait to get the wrapper off and taste the salty goodness.
2: That's his problem. I'm accounted for.
3: What about the way you look at him?
2: What way?
3: I've seen the way.
2: What way?
3: Like he's a pot of cottage cheese with pineapple chunks in.
2: How can you say that? I have never looked at him like he's a pot of cottage cheese with pineapple chunks in. Maybe once or twice plain cottage cheese, but never, ever with pineapple chunks in. Never. Never. Have I?
4: What's there?
1: What's what?
4: Can't you hear it yet? Like a roaring noise.
1: A roaring noise?
4: Like a watery kind of roaring noise.
1: I can't hear a thing.
4: It's like water roaring down, say, a passageway. In a kind of roaring, watery kind of way. I wonder what the hell it is. Hey, where you going?
6: Chris, Crichton, recite water. Every 4 hours, the duckways get backwashed.
4: You know what? I think I just solved the water and roaring noise problem.
6: Come on!
4: I ain't going with you.
6: Why not?
4: That's where the water's coming from. You can be really dumb sometimes, you know what?

0: Small.
1: A noise? Again, what noise? Is it a roaring, watery kind of noise?
2: No, not that noise. This is a different kind of noise.
1: Is it a sort of cat being smacked on the head by a smegged-off Lister's fist kind of noise?
2: It's a sort of swirly, windy, water-drying, hurricane-y kind of noise.
1: A swirly, windy, water-drying, hurricane-y kind of noise. The dryer! The vents get dried after the backwash!
2: Here it comes.

0: This should help, sir. Take away the rising panic.
1: What is it?
0: There was a first aid box in the supply store. Lemoplathinamine catharolite. Well done, Mom.
2: According to my reckoning, we should be halfway across the B-deck by now.
3: Boy, is this place hot! Satan could come here on his winter break.
4: Hang on. How come it's getting hotter when the generators are packed in? Should be getting colder, shouldn't it?
5: Mom, that meteor storm you said we were heading towards, what direction was it in?
2: Dead ahead.
5: Anything else in the vicinity?
2: To the west there is a sun, but that's about it.
5: I think we've been knocked off course. Probably due to the initial impact of the generators going down. I think we're heading straight into that sun. And it's all my fault.
4: Right, man, it's not your fault.
5: It is.
4: It isn't. You were just adjusting the thermo settings and it overloaded.
5: I did it on purpose. I typed in the override code on the access panel in the corridor.
4: What?
5: I don't know what to say. I didn't realize it would be so dangerous.
4: Right, Mom, what made you do it?
5: I really can't remember.
3: What do you mean you can't remember?
5: I'd really rather not say it out loud. It might sound a bit silly.
2: Say it.
5: I didn't want you to have a bath, Mom. Why, you wouldn't be one of those no-clothes baths and Mr. Lister would scrub your back and before we know what's going on, he's wearing clogs and you're having gelfs around to dinner. To me, I'd have been on my own again.
2: Oh, Crichton.
5: I was just so scared.
4: Come on, we've got no time to waste. Let's get the hell out of here.
5: But we're not going to make it, sir.
6: Yes, we are.
2: Ow.
6: We're going to catch some surf. Okay, here it comes.
3: Tell me again. How'd you hang 10?
6: Just get in position. Here it comes.

0: God we made. Oh, God!
1: How? Oh, that's it, we're fried. Unless someone's got some really terrific sunblock cream.
0: Not necessary, Mom. I excluded the doors from the shutdown override in case anything happened.
2: You mean we spent the night crawling from one end of this ship to God knows where and back for absolutely no reason?
3: It was all pointless. He put me through that nightmare when we could just walk out that door at any moment.
0: Well, if you'd excuse us, we've got some serious reversing to do. But we'll talk about this over a cup of coffee and a hot branding iron.
1: Well, night.
3: Aren't you mad too, Mom? You're not, are you? I think I understand. For you, the trek through the ducts was far from pointless. It was an emotional journey where you gleaned invaluable insights into your crewmates. This was your rites of passage. You feel enriched, wiser, and somehow bonded with us in a way that you never thought possible. Am I right?
1: Say, Nurik.
3: Nurik.
1: Say, Rutut.
3: Rutut.
1: Say, Hanunga.
3: Hanunga.
1: Nurik.
3: Nurik.
1: Rutuk.
3: Rutut.
1: Hanunga.
3: Hanunga.
1: Squeelukul.
3: Squeelukul.
1: Rutut.
3: Oh, Rutut.
1: Nurik.
3: Oh, Nurik.
1: Hanunga.
3: Hanunga.
1: Squeelukul.

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2: Ed Reardon's Week by Christopher Douglas and Andrew Nichols. Episode 2, The CV of Dorian Gray.
3: Now, tell me, George.
4: Hang on, keep your mouth still in it. Blimey, you can stuff a mattress with this beard. Tell it to the third world.
3: Really?
4: Nah. Now, are you sure you don't want a cappuccino?
3: No, thank you, I just have one at Corals.
4: Oh, well, we've got the machine there doing nothing.
3: All change here, isn't it? Tell me, whose idea was it to turn George's into Snips with a Z at the end?
4: Ah, that was my son's. He'd done a marketing course at Atfield University.
3: So was it also he who banished Radio 2 in favour of whatever that is on the television?
4: Well, MTV? No, that was me. I love this stuff. To be honest, it got a bit quiet in the afternoons. But it's not just change for change's sake. We kept the £5 haircut and cup of tea deal for the pensioners.
3: Yes, you should make it OAPs with a Z.
4: Oh, that's clever. Yeah, you see, that's the power of words, you see. Just tying you up a bit at the back here. Now, I'll tell you a writer whose hair I wouldn't mind cutting.
3: I sense I'm going to regret this, but whose?
4: Stephen Poliakoff. Very thick and curly.
3: Or impenetrable and unnecessarily long, to put it another way.
4: Because I like to ask him, right, where he gets his ideas from.
3: Oh, I can tell you that. From the last one, which is the same idea as the one before that.
4: Makes you think, though, doesn't he?
3: Well, it certainly makes you wonder how he gets away with it.
4: Well, you've got a touch of psoriasis on the scalp, sir. I should ask the doctor about that next time you're in for a blood test.
3: Well, that might not be for some time. He's a Richard Curtis fan.
4: Now, what about the hair and ears?
3: Yes, everything, please. Eyebrows, tufty bits on the cheeks, the lot.
4: Cool. You got a hot date coming up?
3: Yes. Now, I understand there's something called gel. Monday. Asinine though the pervasive obsession with youth is to all right-thinking people, there were nevertheless sound professional reasons for my undergoing the Snips £12.99 platinum makeover and suffering its concomitant humiliation, which bore comparison with having to be freed by the fire brigade after getting my hand caught in the returned coin slot of the vending machine on Berkhamsted Station. So not a hot date, more the consequence of a cold shoulder received earlier on in the day from what's normally one of my most dependable clients.
5: No, I'm afraid you've put the fishing hat and sandals on in vain today, Mr. Reardon.
3: Oh, how so?
5: The whole identity parade process has had a complete overhaul. From now on, suspects will be on a video database, rather than lining up in the back office. Save no end of wear and tear on the old legs.
3: But you're not doing away with the whole procedure altogether. I mean, that would lead to anarchy, the complete breakdown of society.
5: Oh, no, no, of course not. As I say, we're just streamlining it. Much as we might miss the immediacy of the old system, will she pick out the flasher, or will she proceed down the line? The real-life drama, if you like.
3: What I like is the £10 in my hand for carrying out my duties as a citizen. So what do I do now? When do I turn up to be videoed or digitised?
5: Now, you're not to take this the wrong way, but the age profile of your average criminal means that, well, you look too old. There's no point in beating about the bush.
3: Or indeed leaping out from behind it, but it would appear I'm too old for that, too.
5: Now, don't take it personally. If it was up to me, I'd have you in every week, and twice after bank holidays. But the fact is, according to the new guidelines, you've got to look under 50.
3: Well, that's arrant nonsense. What about that post office robbery in Leighton Buzzard? They were in their 70s, all five of them. What about those mad old farmers who barricade themselves in with shotguns? The local news is stiff with them.
5: Don't shoot the messenger, Mr. R.
3: No, you're right, I'm sorry.
5: The stats say that gents your age tend to have settled down a bit and are less inclined to expose themselves on the towpath. They've got better things to do, like visiting their grandchildren or watching Around the World in 80 Gardens.
3: Look, what does one have to do to get onto this database?
5: Too late, I'm afraid. Of course, if you were still in your 40s, you'd be sitting pretty. Chance of being filmed and a £100 buyout.
3: Just give me 24 hours.
2: Tuesday.

0: Chance of being filmed and a £100 buyer.
1: Just give me 24 hours.
2: Tuesday. As with the best police series, by which I mean those that were made prior to the 1980s, as opposed to just being set then to make use of the flared trousers and the pop music and the stock footage of rubbish bags piled high in the streets and miners tending braziers and jeering as lorries sweep past on their way to Wapping and other clichéd images beloved of lazy 12-year-old researchers and producers.
3: Sorry, Elgar, was I twisting your tail during all that? Where was I?
2: As with the best police series, 24 hours was sufficient for the hero to get his badge and gun back, or in my case, be involved in the brave new dawn of digital ID parades, courtesy of George's makeover and an Atlanta Braves sweatshirt, bought off the peg for £1.25 at the British Heart Foundation charity shop.
4: Now give us the left profile, Mr. Reardon.
5: Shall I leer?
4: No, we don't need the voice.
5: Now you've had your beard trimmed, we can see the wet lips, which more than do the job.
4: Good. Full face, please.
5: Lovely.
4: I've got to hand it to you, Mr. R. You could pass for a pervert half your age. A walking restraining order.
5: Thank you very much.
2: Buoyed up by the sense of well-being that looking under 50 and having £100 in my back pocket brings, I decided to see if I couldn't parlay this into other areas of my professional life.
6: Hello, I'd like to speak to the head of telly, please.
7: Now then, Pink, I have a bit of an idea.
6: Oh, great, but can it wait a sec? Yes, I'll hold. You wouldn't Adam and Eve this latest pile of pony that Felix is making me pitch to Channel 4. It's written by a 12-year-old called Marcus.
7: Ah, that could have been me talking, apart from the Cheltenham Ladies' College received Cockney.
6: No, this kid really is 12 years old. Felix saw one of his teen soaps on YouTube, signed him up, and gave him to me as a client.
7: Oh, poor you. How did the welcome to the agency lunch go?
6: Well, cheap. I mean, his bargain bucket only cost £4.99.
7: Did he get a balloon with that? Because if so, it's not bad.
6: He just had no conversation. We got onto classic movies, right? He never even heard of Four Weddings or Notting Hill.
7: Oh, really? The cultural impoverishment beggars belief.
6: He thought the only thing that was better than Jackass was Jackass 2.
8: Hello, Rin. Looking spruce. Got a job interview. Only joking.
7: Well, that's why I've come in, actually.
8: Ping, have you got through to Channel 4 yet?
6: Oh, nearly. My call is important to them.
8: Well, try Channel 5. Time's getting on. Ed, I've got something to show you that's very exciting indeed.
7: Another vintage Bentley DVD.
6: Oh, no, he doesn't do cars anymore. It's customised rollerblades now, isn't it, Felix?
8: Be quiet, you pair of old farts. Ed, come and look at this. I give you the future. YouTube. Now, where did I put the clicky thing?
7: I think the future's slipping away, Felix.
8: Oh, here it is. What you're about to see is Marcus's latest. Wiz gets ready for her party. It's longer than Wiz tidies her room. It lasts about 14 seconds, so there's much more depth. And it's a perfect piece of storytelling from which an old school writer like you, Ed, could learn a lot.
7: I think it's finished.
8: Oh, yes, so it has, yes. So you see, what this tells us is that television and films are dead mediums. They're
7: deader than Wiz's hamster, probably. It doesn't look as if it gets fed very often.
8: Now you're being positive. A life lesson for Wiz. You see, these are the kind of stories the market wants. We need to get down with the kids.
6: Felix, Marcus just texted. He's finished his homework and he can take 5 o'clock Wiz meeting.
8: Oh, excellent. Have you got me the bag of pound coins?
6: Yes, and the car's coming.
7: Where are you meeting the young Fellini?
8: Slots of fun. Piccadilly Circus. I better go and beat the rush hour. But you stay here and watch the whole trilogy. And Ping, don't let him touch my whiskey.
6: I blame myself for this. I should never have shown him the Chad Pingu. Anyway, Ed, what was your idea?
7: I thought it might help me get work if I were to lock 10 years off my actual age.
6: Oh, yeah, that's brilliant. Because actually, you do look better now you've had your eyebrows done. Before it was like hair, beard, eyebrows, where does it end? Like a helmet made of beard, yeah?
7: Yes, which is why I'm suggesting putting a positive spin on my CV.
6: So you'd be like 60?
7: No, 45. So, if you wouldn't mind adjusting the CV and airbrushing out my last 10 years of work.
6: Yeah, sure. Oh, go on. I don't mind if you have a drink.
7: Oh, thank you.

0: Not that much.
1: Mm. I thought you were removing the last decade of film, stage and TV credits from my CV.
0: Gone. And pour half of that back.
1: Mm. Mm. Wow.
0: Excuse me, sir. Would it be all right to ask questions?
1: By all means. As long as I can ask you one. Where did you get that very fetching sash?
0: Company gives them out.
1: Oh, it suits you in a most becoming fashion.
0: Thank you. So, can I ask if you're happy with your mobile phone?
1: Yes, I am. Very happy indeed. You know why I'm happy? Because it doesn't exist. If I wish to make a call, I go over to that row of payphones, conduct my business, and come away again. Sometimes with a bit of loose change overlooked by the previous communicant.
0: Well, we are offering cashback on all our plans. So if you were to have a mobile phone, what functions would you be looking at including in your bundle?
1: In my bundle? Well, I suppose I'd want it to work as a telephone rather than playing music or movie trailers or connecting me to NASA.
0: Would you be looking at big buttons on that?
1: Why would I want big buttons?
0: Because a lot of older people find it more convenient, a bit easier to see, stops you getting in a muddle.
1: Well, I wouldn't get in a muddle. Well, I'd have you know I'm 45.
0: You don't look it.
1: Well, thank you.
0: So, date of birth, 1963?
1: No, I was born in 1963, as you say. The 60s. Ah, the Beatles. Well, not that I was old enough to... In fact, we'd split up by the time I was able to pay attention. No, I was more of a wham man. And take this.
0: I think it's that.
1: That this, indeed.
0: So, is it all right if I take a few more details?
1: Yes, but I haven't got long because I'm, like, off to play five-a-side with some guys I was at uni with.
0: Right. I'll be as quick as I can. House number, postcode, email address.
1: Hello?
2: Oh, that's great, Ed. Say it again.
1: Hello? Does that sound young enough, Ping?
2: Yeah, but you've got to keep it up the whole time.
1: Yeah, no, cool.
2: Not with me, that's just weird. Now look, I've put you up for this BBC new writing scheme.
1: Ah, new writing, also known as amateur scribbling that displaces professional craftsmanship at a tenth of the cost.
2: That's the old Ed.
1: Which is great, because it gives the kids a chance. What's it called? Scripts with a Z?
2: No, it's a workshop for writers new to television.
1: Well, that's stretching a point, although I suppose I'm relatively new to colour television. It was more or less just snooker when I had my last credit, and the girl with the teddy bear.
2: If you get through this, you could be writing Torchwood.
1: Oh, good.
2: Ed?
1: No, really good. Good with an upward inflection.
2: So, if they pick you for the interview, have you got any trousers that aren't cords?
1: I'll have a look. And I'll very soon be able to let you have my mobile number.
2: Oh. Right, gotta go. Got to deal with Marcus.
1: Ah, the infant auteur.
2: Yeah, Felix has given him space in my office, and I've got to make sure his broadband works and da-da-da-da-da-da-da.
1: Oh, poor you.
2: Well, I could do without it, but it's only for 5 weeks while he's on half term.
1: Enough time to organise his whiz retrospective at the National Film Theatre.
2: No, it's at Tate Modern.
1: What?
2: Joking, Ed. Don't forget, you're 45. You haven't lost your sense of humour yet. Bye, darling. Bye.
1: Cords, and more cords. Oh, cut-off cords. They were a mistake, especially at Glyndebourne. I haven't been able to get into these jeans since I was 45. What have you found down there? Oh, the bottom of the cut-off cords. Well, they'll do for dusters. Or perhaps a binder for the Radio Times. We haven't looked at the photos for a while, have we? Ah, there you are, Elgar as a boy. Thursday. How quickly a decade flies by when the memories of it are confined to several dozen true print envelopes stuffed into a box file marked Possible Eldorado Plots. There was my actual 45-year-old self, leather waistcoat and sense of humour intact, passing out with a bottle of whiskey in a flowerbed with all the vigour of youth. There were the family holidays, the children's first days at university, afternoons at the races with Ted Cartwright. But for a quirk of fate, it could have been me that won the BAFTA and died of drink. Elgar, what do you think about this earring Mary left behind? Too much? You may be right. Laters, dude.
3: Who's this? Hello? Oh, it's you. Well, how late? All right.
4: Was that Mr. Reardon?
3: He's on his way.
4: Well, where is he?
5: Apologies, everyone. I hope you got my voice text okay.
4: Hello, someone showing off the new phone.
3: Surprised you didn't send us a photo of the stairs when you were coming up them.
5: Oh, can I do that?
3: What are you doing with it now?
5: Well, I was trying to turn it off so that we could start the class, but I seem to be Skyping instead.
4: Come here, let's log you off.
5: No, thank you, Olive. But of course, this is all very relevant to what I think we should talk about this evening, which is the proliferation of new media outlets for the writer. One thinks of YouTube, MySpace, the flat screens inside the bus, and we should welcome them and treat them all as opportunities for creativity. To do otherwise, to fear them, is no more than Luddite superstition.
4: It's flashing.
5: What?
3: You must have set the alarm.
6: Time to wake up, sleepyhead.
5: Shall I just go and put it outside?
4: No! That's giving in to it.
3: Just press options, stop snoozing, yes. Simple. Now, what were you talking about?
5: I fear I've undermined my own argument somewhat.
7: No, but you're right. I don't know what I'd do without YouTube. I'm on it all the time. I've even cancelled the Daily Express.
3: You haven't.
5: Well, there we are, then. See, we could be witnessing the end of print journalism, terrestrial television.
4: But you can still see all your favourites online. Toothpaste commercials going back to ear dot. Hey, I saw a smashing one for you final this morning.
7: I like the little lass getting ready for a party.
3: What, that whiz?
5: Ah, now, that's a very good example of the new form of storytelling.
3: She wants a good hiding, if you ask me. Stay to that bedroom.
5: Well, that may be because you're of a certain age, Dan. Personally, I find myself increasingly connected with the younger generation of writers.
4: Is that why you've got a trendy haircut to go with your phone?
7: Oh, I think it suits him. Not sure about the teens, though. Can't be good for you.
3: All that shirt. You're too old to have things written on your chest.
5: Really? And I might tell you that when I was in the supermarket this morning buying a bottle of wine, the girl on the till asked me to confirm that I was over 21.
4: No, they have to do that because they're under 21. Did you say, oh, you've made my day? My grandson works at Aldi, says he gets it all the time.
5: Really, Pearl, I'm not that uncool. Oh, that's sick!
8: Hey, Elgar. I'm on the train to London. Guess I'll be home around about 6:30 or maybe 7, depending on whether I catch the 6:08 to Northampton or the 6:34 to Milton Keynes.
1: It's always been an ambition of mine to conduct a tedious mobile phone conversation on a train at full volume. Even doing so with an uncomprehending cat had a curiously therapeutic effect on me, being for once the perpetrator after spending years suffering as the victim. My reason for taking the 11:06 from Berkhamsted, which, as I loudly pointed out, passed the new Wembley Stadium on the left, was a positive response to the script I submitted to my agent for the new writer's scheme.
8: Yeah, the arch is 400 foot high, apparently. Oh, maybe that's metres. Sorry, Elgar, another call coming through. Hello? Ping, hi, I'm on the train. Oh, so who am I meeting with? Head of New Media Development, Fab. So, are we lunching or brunching? Either's cool for me, because it's 11:22 now.
9: Excuse me, would you mind just keeping your voice down a little?
8: Whoa, take a chill pill, Mr. Stressy.
10: Hi, Ed. Oh, aren't those jeans hurting you?
5: Only intermittently.
10: I could hear the tops of your legs rubbing together as you came up the stairs.
5: Don't you think they'd befit my status? I gather someone here thinks I'm the new rock and roll.
10: Not me. I know what you did with that old Tenko script. Took out the Japanese and the punctuation and put the pages in the wrong order.
5: Yes, I also ran it through the American spell check, so it wasn't a totally cynical exercise. Anyway, who is it who wants to meet me?
11: Hi, Ed. I'm Marcus. Your script kills.
5: Awesome.
11: I thought maybe we could have a joint collaborative type thingy together for the new writing scheme.
5: Yeah, massive. Would I be right in thinking you're the head of New Media Development?
10: The 12-year-old head of New Media Development.
11: 13 next month. But titles, who cares?
10: Anyway, it's only for 5 weeks till Marcus has to go back to Holland Park Comprehensive.
11: But we'll see how it goes. Ping, are you going to be minuting this meeting?
10: No, I'm going out to get some lunch.
11: Can you pick me up a slushy? Bilberry and apple if they've got it.
10: No, I can't. I'm not your fag. And pull your trousers up. I can see your underpants and it's disgusting.
11: Technically, Ping's reporting to me, but I've got over it.
10: Oh, and the paper skateboard is out in reception.
5: I must say, I'm a tremendous fan of the Wiz series.
11: Do you know what? I just do what I do. And if people like it, great. If not, also great.
5: And Wiz, too.
12: She's extremely good. Puts me in mind of a young Peggy Ashcroft.
11: Huh?
12: No. Faye Dunaway?
8: No, keep going.
12: Nicole Kidman? Mm. Who is Wiz, exactly?
11: Yeah, no, she's my kid sister, Florence. She's still at primary school.
12: Mm. So this could run and run, then. How many films are there now? I've seen the first three.
11: Oh, loads. Wiz makes toast, Wiz goes to Claire's accessories, Wiz texts Chloe. I forget.
12: Oh, I look forward to the boxed set.
11: Can I pick your brains about something?
12: Absolutely. That's why we're here. Ideas. Now then, there's a play of mine about the building of the Blizzworth Tunnel. It's perfect for the new writing scheme, or the internet, or anything. You can break it down, you see, into 15-second chunks.
11: You know, Ping, is she, like, seeing anyone?
12: Ah, you've broached the subject that's a constant preoccupation among us younger clients.
11: So do you reckon I stand a chance or not? She did mention my pants.
12: Hmm. Have you thought about a younger woman, say, in the, pre-teens bracket?
11: Yeah, but older birds get off with young guys all the time. Demi Moore, Tilda Swinton, Judy Finnegan. So why not me? And I'm a millionaire.
12: What, from the internet?
11: Yeah.
12: Ah. How does the payment structure work for your videos? Do you get money up front?
11: No, I'm talking about the National Bank of Nigeria. They just told me. Dear beloved one, you've won 14 million quid.
12: Ah, now, I know I'm not that much older than you, but I have knocked about cyberspace quite a bit, so let me explain something.
1: Thursday. Collaboration with a seasoned professional is a time-honoured way for the writer to learn his craft. Early in my career, while still a young gun in Velvet Loons, I was teamed up with dear old Reg Hardcastle, a veteran not only of Dixon of Dock Green, but also the First World War. Reg it was who taught me many of the tricks of the writerly trade, including how to roll three dog ends into one perfectly acceptable new cigarette, as well, of course, as not giving George Dixon too many fight scenes. I like to think that young Marcus has also benefited from sitting at the feet of a master.
12: So, you wait until the producer leaves the office. They're always nipping out to stab somebody in the back or sniff something. And that's when you go for the stationery cupboard.
11: Ed, can we, like, do some work?
12: This is work. Top shelf envelopes, middle shelf pens, and don't bother with the post-it notes. They're in packs of 200, too big to get under your fleece. Always carry a plastic bag. Threshers, or Hamleys probably for you.
11: Ed, this Wiz script you've just written.
12: What's wrong with it?
11: Wiz waits outside the newsagents with a hood on, asking someone to go in and buy her cigarettes.
12: Yes, and?
11: Well, aren't we, like, sending out the wrong message?
12: Possibly. Well, what about this other dozen or so I've done?
11: Yeah, but some of them are, like, more than a minute long.
12: Have you never heard of the three-act structure?
11: I've heard of being bored arseless.
12: Oh, boring, is it? Any more boring than texting Chloe? Or more boring than when the little brat sticks a slice of bread in the toaster and puts it on the bagel setting by mistake? I suppose that's like the wages of fear. Hitchcock couldn't have done it better. Well, how about this for an idea to finish your latest trilogy? Ed pours bright blue drink over Marcus.
11: Ed, we can just end this right here if you want.
12: No. Might as well keep at it. I mean, I think it'd be a shame at this late stage not to take advantage of my 25 years experience.
11: Okay. So you want to open a new document?
1: Inevitably, creative differences surface when two artists are in a room for any length of time, not unlike the contretemps between myself and Reg Hardcastle, which resulted in his typewriter losing the final couple of letters of the alphabet, spoiling our chances of getting a job on Z-Cars. So Marcus and I have agreed to continue our collaboration in the modern manner by texts and emails. And thus, armed with the new technology, I'm confident that my protégé and I will earn a gig, as I'm learning to call it, on the new writer's workshop, with built-in lunch and travel expenses.
12: Sounds ominously like a parcel from Amazon. Daddy ordered something else in the middle of the night and forgotten about it. Better not be another Richard Didence in concert. Was there ever a more stark reminder of the perils of Shiraz? Something for the Home Office to consider in their next Jeremiah, perhaps. No, it's from a mobile phone company. How much?
8: HR4 3JQ. But how can I possibly have run up a bill of that size? No, it's not all right for you to call me Ed. At these prices, it's Mr. Reardon. And what's this? It says, Moon Cam, £400. Why would I want to look at the moon on my phone? I know what it looks like. I saw them land on the thing. I mean, I was only six, of course. Well, yes, I do carry it in my jeans pocket, and occasionally it bleeps.
1: Yes, they are rather tight, but I don't see that's any concern of yours. Well, look, this clearly was not done intentionally. I mean, surely you have an exemption for Kate. Only for over 50s. Well, now, look, I'll be honest with you, Sunita. I was on Euston Station, I'd had a bit to drink, and I was trying to impress a pretty girl in a sash. And believe you me, it was very far from one-way traffic. I mean, she was... hello? Hello? No, gone.
10: In the court, thank God for that.
1: Yes, I won't bore you with the reasons.
10: I don't mind. It'd be nice having a proper conversation.
1: Well, it involves inadvertently looking at the moon for several hours on my phone.
10: Yeah, your beard's getting a bit shaggy again. Are you going back to full-on werewolf?
1: No, but I do need £950 to pay my bill.
10: Oh!
1: So, what I'm coming to ask about...
13: Someone else hungry?
1: Hungry and broke, Felix, since you asked.
13: Oh, dear. How tiresome.
1: Which is why I need to know what the news is from the new writer's workshop. Do we have a reaction to our script yet?
10: Oh, yeah, I meant to tell you about that.
1: It's all right, you were busy howling.
10: It's all been cancelled, so you can take the rest of the day off.
1: What?
13: And more good news, Ed. The BBC policy has completely changed and the hunt is on for plays. Proper plays, like we had in the 70s with beginnings, middles and ends. And a certain amount of nudity. I mean, that's what we pay the licence fee for, damn it.
10: It's called the Grey List, Ed, promoting writers over 50. So I sent them your CV.
1: Not the new one?
10: Yeah.
1: But it says I'm 45.
10: Oh, bum cakes.
13: Talking of food, that table at the Connaught will wait forever, ping.
10: Yay!
1: Before you go, where does that leave young Marcus and I?
13: Oh, I said the little bugger packing. No need for him. Now the corporation's seen sense.
10: And he was stalking me.
13: And he was helping himself to my whiskey. Some mentor you turned out to be, Ed.
1: Well, that's the little bugger now.
14: I don't care anyway. TV's rubbish these days.
1: That's a very sound point of view, Marcus. Whiz gets wise. I'm afraid that's the last of the cider.
14: So what do you want to do now?
1: Slots of fun over there. Can you get some money from your parents?
14: I don't get my allowance till the end of the week. It's being a writer. It's cleaned me out.
1: Might as well go home then. No, I do not want an immediate no-hassle loan. Well, I do, but I'm just the third one this afternoon. How do they know?
14: I guess sitting on the steps of Eros with an empty can of cider kind of gives it away.
1: Right, there's an 88 bus with my name on it. See you later, Marcus.
14: You going to the horse test this year?
1: Try. Bye.
14: Bye.
1: Oh, for heaven's sake. Right. Ha! Try looking at the moon now.
15: Sorry, mate. Did I just run over your phone?
1: You did, and I can't tell you how grateful I am.
15: Double-edged sword, aren't they? Got your senior's travel card?
1: Oh, I'm sure it's here somewhere.
15: Go on, I'll just wave you through. You want a hand up the step?
1: Oh, yes, why not? Thank you so much, young man.
16: 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It was written by Christopher Douglas and Andrew Nichols. The producer was Dawn Ellis.
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18: 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Beautiful.
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19: Thank you, Peter Donaldson, and welcome everyone to this new series. Firstly, let me thank in advance my two tireless wireless troubadours, our old friend Gordon Kennedy, and a newcomer to the program, Rebecca Front.
24: Hello.
19: Now, Gordon, obviously you're increasingly known as what's name who's in that thing with the acting.
25: Yes, talk television military police drama Red Cap.
19: But let's look at your feminine side.
25: There you go.
19: Good look. I've never seen anything like it. But let's talk about fear. Your TV image is big and tough, but what makes the real Gordon Kennedy afraid?
25: Nothing but fear itself.
19: Uh-huh.
25: And bees.
19: Why bees? Bees are our friends.
25: Well, they're more your friends. I mean, I don't really know them.
19: Besides, I only tack if provoked. And you know you can be quite argumentative.
25: Oh, what?
19: Rebecca!
24: Buttons.
19: What?
24: I'm afraid of buttons.
19: Cinderella's gay soulmate.
24: You know, buttons for doing things up.
19: Are you literally afraid of them, or do you revile them as a vain and frivolous ornamentation in the way the Amish do?
24: It's when you open an old toffee tin to see what's in it, and buttons fall all over the floor, rattling and skittering and laughing at me.
19: Blimey! You can try and have a useful phobia, like fear of grenades or deep water. But welcome to the programme, anyway.
24: Thank you.
19: You're not nervous, are you?
24: Well, buttons aside.
19: Oh, they are. I'm sorry about that. I can see that as pretty well. Anyhow, how to be afraid. As we've already seen, the nature of phobias is that they are irrational. Hence, we now use them to describe fear-based hatreds. We speak of xenophobia, the fear of foreigners, and homophobia, which originally meant fear of being gay. In fact, tests have been done in which heterosexual men are asked to watch gay porn while having sensors attached to their private parts. Not film sensors, although you have to wonder. Electronic sensors. The results show that the men who avowedly dislike gays are more likely to be aroused than those who don't. If people actually are the thing they most revile, this suggests that Richard Littlejohn and Gary Bushell are both screaming asylum seekers. On the other hand, Gordon's not a bee, and Rebecca's not a button. Although you are as cute as one, Rebecca. I suppose if you're phobic, that's not a very good compliment.
24: No.
25: Neither's you're hung like a bee, by the way.
19: No. Clearly. Anyhow, it's not always the case that we are what we fear, but one can see the logic of it in terms of sexuality. Certainly it rather looks like that in the case of the Anglican Church, which is tearing itself to pieces over the issue of gay clergy. I have to ask, what on earth is the point in being an Anglican clergyman if you're not gay? It's really just for those gay men who are too plain to be airline stewards. I think that's true of all Christian clergy. Communion is just drinks and snacks. The only thing missing is a trolley. Certainly I can picture Ian Paisley handing out the sick bags. I suspect that in all religions that are iffy about homosexuality, it's always been the case that lots of clerics are gay, everyone knows and no one says anything. That's why the confessional is a one-way process, so you won't hear the priest say, "Oh, I know." The religious objection to homosexual relationships is that they won't result in a baby. But heterosexual couples do all sorts of things that won't result in a baby. Arguing, shopping, grouting. Even occasional protected and exhausted sex. Only when couples are actively trying for a baby do their lives revolve around conception and does...
24: Do it now! I'm ovulating!
19: Become a sweet nothing.
24: Aim for the ovaries. Go, go, go!
19: Thank you, Rebecca. And many heterosexual couples adopt or use donated sperm, just as gay and lesbian couples do. And some don't want to have children. And who's God to judge? He's only had one son, he wasn't married to the mother, and he wasn't much involved in the boy's upbringing. I suppose he was omnipresent at the birth, but he didn't hold a leg or anything. The real objection to homosexuality is that it's different, and to that extent, at least, homophobia is like any other prejudice. Political parties on the make, especially of those of the extreme right, always have lists of people we should be afraid of, and the people at the top of the list today are Muslims. Because Islam is a religion rather than a race, devotees of Islamophobia can say that they're not racist. But the fact that Muslims are generally not white makes it all the more fun for fascists. It's always handy if scapegoats are colour-coded, because that way, BNP activists only need to be shown pictures. Anyhow, fascists have been going through the Quran, finding all the grim and wacky bits to make us terrified of this supposed global menace. In any event, Islamic scholars think Islam is the best way for humans to live, so fair enough, they should want to convince others. But not many of them want to do it by conquest, as the Telegraph suggests. Islam has plenty of stuff about treating one another properly, but it did originate from a time when the Arabs were on their way to becoming a massively dominant empire. So it's not surprising that some of the Quran sounds a bit cocky. Muslim scholars today operate in a different world. In those days, Mecca was a major boom town on vital trade routes. Today, it's a bingo hall. And personally, I find the burqa quite sexy, because it leaves so much to the imagination. Plus, you can just throw it on in the morning. Obviously, there are issues of equality. I don't want to see women forced to wear a headscarf, but neither do I want them forbidden to wear one. It doesn't suit the queen, but it hides her curlers. You might think Muslim women wearing hijabs don't look very liberated, but I'm not sure. The way a lot of non-Muslim women dress shows they're their own person. On Streatham Hill, where I live, it's only when the weather turns parky that you can tell who's not a prostitute. The fact is, fascists target Islam because they have to target someone. Ethnic communities are increasingly settled and accepted. Asylum seekers are handy because they're new, and Muslims can be tarred with a fundamentalist brush. In some areas of the country, the British National Party has been doing quite well electorally. And one of the really hard things about being on the left is you always have to be positive about humankind, and it's just so tiresome. You always have to come up with a reason why someone's done something, and it can't just be because they're a stupid bastard. People vote for the BNP, and we have to say...
24: Yeah, well, although the BNP are Nazis, the people who vote for them aren't necessarily Nazis. The BNP play on people's fears, people who are alienated because of the expropriation of their labour according to the theory of capital accumulation, leaving them feeling vulnerable and looking for scapegoats and blaming the wrong people instead of the bosses they should blame.
19: And I just think, well, that's all well and good, but if you just took everyone in the BNP and everyone who votes for them and shot them in the back of the head, there would be a brighter future for us. And people on the left say the BNP feed off despair. They're lower down the food chain than plankton themselves. How can they feed off anything? There's nothing left for them to make a sandwich from. And I think the left in the south of England is wrong in thinking that the BNP voters in the north are deprived and alienated. We say,
3: oh yes, they're very poor in the north since the old fish mines closed. So that makes them sad, and because they're sad, they vote for fascists.
19: In fact, in Burnley, where mercifully their vote is dropping, it's not the poor who've been voting BNP. It's the lower middle class, the patio phalangists, the Daily Mail readers.
4: Tim Henman fans. People who are always afraid. Who I'm worried about all these Muslims with their anthrax. And I just think... I think, what do you know about anthrax? 3 years ago, you thought it was posh lavatory paper. Only dangerous because it can strangle a puppy. Or ricin. Ricin is spoken of as though it were a weapon of mass destruction. In fact, it's a product of the castor bean. Yes, it's poisonous. It's poisonous to the extent that you would die if I injected it into your blood. You would die if I injected Sunny Delight into your blood. Or sprinkled a little round your airwick solid, more than likely. But that's not ricin's primary function, which I'll come to in a moment. Now, in the period since 9/11, during which time the police have been keen to do their bit in the war on terror, several hundred people have been arrested in this country on suspicion of terrorism. So far, about 2% of them have been convicted of such offences. Police bust into the flat of someone Muslim, a bit North African-y, a bit Middle Eastern-y, anyone with a bit of couscous hanging around. Cart some young men off to jail, and then there's a big splurge in the press about a successful anti-terrorist operation. What's not mentioned in the press in subsequent weeks and months is that the men have been released because they were innocent. Now, in the old days with Irish people, this used to take 18, 19 years. But nowadays, with computers, they can turn it round in a matter of weeks. But what do they find when they raid the flat? Well, they might say they found a map of London and replica weapons, which means they found Monopoly and Cluedo. And they might very possibly find ricin. Why? Because the primary use of ricin is not as a poison, but as a solvent, an ink remover. The people the police are targeting are often asylum seekers, and very often asylum seekers travel on forged documentation. And one of the things you need in forging documents is ink remover. And before you get irate about refugees travelling on false papers, people escaping from somewhere are supposed to have false papers. And yet David Blunkett seeks to criminalise them. Not to be outdone, the Tories have their own ideas about asylum applicants. They argue that people should only be able to apply for asylum before they leave the country from which they are escaping. That's like saying they shouldn't have started the tunnel in the Great Escape without planning permission. Of course, nominally, both parties are non-racist. They claim that their concern is with illegality. One of the more recent fear-soliciting expressions is people trafficking. The scary part of the expression not being the word trafficking, but the word people. Now, we might have reason to be worried that someone's smuggling heroin or guns into our country, but why should we be afraid of people? People are okay. Some of my best friends are people. And it's immigration policy that forces people into the arms of traffickers. People are desperate enough to get somewhere, they will risk their lives travelling with ruthless, greedy profiteers. Look at the railways. But both main parties are terribly keen to seem tough on any form of criminality. And one of the ways in which politicians ratchet up the fear of crime is through the policy of zero tolerance. Police officers now seem to be trained to say,
5: in my view, all crime is serious.
4: As though there's a continuum that runs from spray paint to Osama bin Laden. Public fears about things increase when politicians make speeches about how afraid the public is of them. Emotions are manipulable. I weep buckets every time I see Spencer Tracy teaching Clark Gable to pray in the 1936 classic San Francisco. I know it's only a film. I know Spencer Tracy wasn't a real priest, and I know Clark Gable had false teeth, but they still set me off every time. Likewise, my heart jumps, even though I know that hand is going to shoot out of the ground at the end of Carrie, or that the child in the red duffel coat at the end of Don't Look Now is Anne Widdecombe. Our buttons can be pushed.
7: No!
4: Sorry, Rebecca.
7: Buttons.
4: Yeah, sorry. All right. So, do we, in fact, want fear in our lives? It seems to me that there is a deficit of real fear in our society. We need to supplement our natural intake of fear with crime figures, documentaries, roller coasters and scary movies. People who experience danger in their lives don't need to court it. You don't hear many refugees saying they came here for the bungee jumping. And there is an irony in the fact that some of the people keenest to take part in extreme sports would think me mad to live in South London. They move down to Cornwall for a more secure life and then take up surfing. People aren't meant to surf. We are not turtles. We are natural drowners. Now, you might say a man can drown in an inch of water, but he doesn't. He drowns in the sea. Although your average English beach provides plenty to grab hold of bobbing around in the surf. You could probably do away with the board and ride a floater through the eye of the tiger. Boscastle has shown us the utter folly of living near water. But it should not be forgotten that even inland, rural England is a really scary place. In my travels, I've been to most of the country, and by far the scariest part of it is Cornwall. Don't be fooled by the painters and sculptors. Cornwall is a big place. It stretches almost to America, and the further you go, the weirder it gets. You go through the Wicker Man, through Straw Dogs, and eventually you're into an amateur production of Annie. And it's full of people who mistakenly went there for a quiet life because of crime in our big cities. In Cornwall, there is less mugging, more savage ritual murder. Fewer stabbings, more smotherings. Your baby appears to be left-handed, Mrs. Trelawney. I wouldn't feed it if I were you. The rattle of gunfire is even more common in the country. There are no horn-beeping mini-cab drivers keeping you awake at night, because there's no cab drivers at all, apart from Headless Tom, who only appears during a full moon and can't find anywhere on account of having no head. True, there are no hideous fox mating cries in the country, because all the foxes have moved to London to find rooms. But in your rural idyll, you can hear the tortured cries of your daughter's guinea pigs as they're torn apart by the foxhounds. And your daughter was probably safer in London. Her mobile was nicked a couple of times, but she never had to walk 2 miles through unlit woodland to fetch the doctor because Meg had a fever and probably wouldn't last the night. Still, the village school is better for your daughter. Or would be if the local kids ever stopped staring at her and poking her with sticks for having the right number of fingers. And bizarrely, country people are intensely phobic about all wildlife and try to destroy as much of it as they can. They berate us townies for our ignorance of nature and the damage done by vermin, but they have not the slightest idea about vermin. They see the odd squashed critter as they drive from Safeway to Blockbuster, but I bet they've never seen a rat the size of a shire horse walking down the pavement as bold as you like in broad daylight. The cats that survive early drowning in rural Britain are sufficiently starved to take them on. But town cats are more socialised and just not as hard. It appears that town cats only hunt to please their owners. I'm not sure whether this is true, because a lot of what is said about cats doesn't bear close analysis. For example, they're supposed to be very clean.
7: They are. They're always washing their bottoms.
4: It's with their tongues. And why do they imagine we want them to bring creatures in?
25: Presents.
4: Do they know their owners so little? I've had better stuff from godparents. Cats see what people eat. We eat apples and cereal and fried egg sandwiches. We don't eat voles. When I had cats, I was bewildered by the stuff that was brought in. There were things I thought were not native to these shores. Things that were long extinct or mythical. Pegasus was brought in. Panting away, his wings broken, the cats refusing to finish it off. Sometimes, however, a creature that was barely wounded would be making fools of the cats. Strangely, once indoors, cats can no longer catch whatever they've brought in. Outside, they're competent predators. They must have poor cats working as beaters. Anyhow, the first time I was confronted by a live rat, I was utterly petrified. But over time, I got used to them. I'd either let them out the door or beat them to death with the broom. I still hated them, but I'd lost the terror, which suggests that the things we most fear are the things that haunt our imaginations rather than things that are familiar to us. Spiders I can deal with. I've had to fly back from foreign countries to deal with spiders for other people. And abroad, they have big, dangerous spiders, notably in Australia, where all insects are big and dangerous. In Australia, a ladybird is the size of a car and carries a chainsaw. Our spiders are titchy, but for an arachnophobe, a spider is a miniature monster. Something has crossed into the everyday world from the world of our nightmares. People fear things that don't even exist. Demons, bad spirits, aliens. Sailors have feared sirens, sea monsters and ghost ships. Mariners do seem to have been especially neurotic in the past, before they were able to relax to Charlotte Green reading the shipping forecast. As the ship bucked and tossed the salty spray... I'm sorry. On the other hand, we can develop a fear of something when before it didn't bother us. Now it's always entertaining to watch somebody being bothered by a wasp. The way they jerk around without a care how they look, as though they were dancing on a foreign holiday. But it's because they've been stung before and they know how painful it is. It would be impossible to believe something as puny as a wasp could cause that much pain if one hasn't experienced it. People who've never been stung by a wasp will just waft them away as though they were sultans dismissing excessive grapes. Now, listeners will remember that at the start of the programme, Gordon confessed to a fear of bees. Gordon, have you ever actually been stung by a bee?
8: No.
4: No. Bees only sting once and then they die, so it's a weapon of last resort.
9: A wasp won't sting you if you keep still.
4: Was it you taught hedgehogs how to deal with buses? Wasps don't need provocation. They're evil. They attack bees.
8: Good.
4: Well, there you go. You wonder why they don't like you with an attitude like that. They understand every word we say, you know. Your fear of bees is morbid and irrational. My fear of wasps is a hard-learned lesson.
9: Yeah, well, a button can break your arm.
4: Only when it's on a policeman's cuff. Anyway. The point is, some fears derive from bitter experience and some from fantasy. But either way, people take to them very readily. We want to be afraid. Sometimes just in a slightly scared, silly way. Sometimes to the extent that we form an angry mob. The blood libel, the legend that Jews drain the blood of Gentiles and use it in rituals, has its origins in England in the 12th century when began a wave of persecution. A handful of unexplained murders were blamed on the Jews, and the explanation for the practice was that the blood is used in the production of matzahs eaten in the Seder meals at Passover. Now, Rebecca, I want you to tell me the truth. I won't be angry if you're honest. Do you eat unleavened bread made with Gentile blood?
9: I'm vegetarian.
4: Oh, what's the point in being Jewish if you're a vegetarian?
9: Cheesecake?
4: I suppose. But I think if you're a Jewish vegetarian, you should eat bacon.
9: Well, I'll bear it in mind. Thank you very much for your tolerance.
4: My pleasure. And may I say welcome to our country.
9: Thank you kindly. You're a Christian.
4: Ish.
9: Funny though, you don't look Christian.
4: Tell me about it. Anyhow, the blood libel seems palpably ridiculous. For one thing, blood is not kosher, and Passover is a religious festival when food has special significance. For another, if you buy Rakusen's matzahs in March or April, they're not noticeably pink or salty, and blood of Christian martyrs is not listed on the ingredients. Nonetheless, the libel was revived in Arab countries where newspapers and politicians still state publicly that Jews engage in human sacrifice. True, the behaviour of the Israeli army hasn't helped, but they're equipped with helicopter gunships. They're not going to faff around making black pudding-flavoured water biscuits. And the myth circulated in one form or another in the 9 centuries before the State of Israel was founded. It swept Europe and was the excuse for untold persecution. Now, if it were believable that Jewish bakers were adding blood to their dough in 1144, you'd think that by about, I don't know, 1470, they'd have decided it wasn't worth the trouble. You think their wives would have had a word?
9: Morris, this is the third time we've had to move house. You couldn't use maybe tomato juice this year?
4: The marvellous thing about the internet is that the people who still believe in theories of a Jewish conspiracy all have their own websites which they spend hours working on every day. Many of the world's most dangerous lunatics are in their rooms, not getting dressed and eating cold pilchards from the tin. It's quite possible that a man who might have been the next Hitler has been rendered relatively harmless by studying web design at college rather than painting. Human beings seem to have an extraordinary ability to find figures of loathing and fear. Now, 20 years ago, I moved into a squat in Somerstown near St. Pancras in London. Now, my first year as a squatter taught me a number of things. Firstly, Neville Chamberlain might have been a bit lame when it came to the threat posed by Hitler, but a decade earlier he did more to provide affordable social housing than is being done by the modern Labour Party. All right, not enough to compensate for the Hitler thing, but you get my point. Secondly, I learned how easily we slot ourselves into a pecking order. We squatters were the lowest of the low, until the day that travellers arrived. The working-class Irish tenants looked down on us, the Bloomsbury homeowners looked down on them, and we decided to look down on the peasant-class Irish travellers. They lived in caravans, whereas we lived in slums. In Ireland, the travelling people are called gypsies, where the word is still largely an insult. The original gypsies, the Romanies or Roma, came from Rajasthan in northern India 1,000 years ago and imparted a distinctive culture and language as they mixed with other landless people to create gypsy communities all over the world. But prejudice against gypsies seems to be completely socially acceptable. We'll have to wait for gypsy cream masala to become our national dish before they become a respected minority. And the word still is used as though it were a mere lifestyle choice. Middle-class people who are fond of travelling will say,
24: I'm such a gypsy.
4: Which is a bit like saying,
25: I'm so Jewish.
4: When you're eating a pastry. Now, one should be very careful of comparison, but the parallels between Romani and Jewish history are actually very strong. Both have been the subject of hateful myths and enduring stereotypes for hundreds of years. Both are seen as disloyal and sneaky, sometimes clever, possibly cleverer, wily. Not as good as other people, and yet in some ways better. In the history of prejudice, the African male has long been cast as the most inferior of all racial stereotypes, and yet with that stereotype goes the legend that he's better endowed. What better way of getting white men to fear and loathe him? If we learn that someone has a small winkle, do we feel threatened by him? We might say he has a chip, but certainly not one that reaches his shoulder. Now, I was a late developer. At 14, I had the smallest winkle in the class. Well, in the changing rooms, most of us covered up in class. But was I mocked and taunted? Did people come to my house with pitchforks demanding that my mother hand me over? No. I was very popular.
24: Did the girls like you?
4: Yes, because I overcompensated.
24: Big dog.
4: No, I was a very good platonic friend.
24: Ah, right, the sexless, non-threatening brother figure stereotype.
4: Sort of.
24: Yeah, that could work for you. But where you don't... where you don't score highly is you're not a very good protector type. You see, Gordon is. Everyone feels afraid sometimes, and big, strong people are very comforting.
4: Yeah. Well, that's ridiculous. Gordon, surely you don't find women like you as you're tall and a former PE teacher who plays a military policeman.
25: Yes. But I'm also popular among men because most of us are scared children sometimes in a world that's too big for us to understand. And if you're big, you've got that kind of parental thing about you.
4: Oh, I don't believe that.
25: Yeah, anyway, listen, can I put you down now?
4: Oh, not yet. Show's nearly over.
24: It's what you said about otherness. We feel safe with what we know, with what's familiar. A child can't sleep without a blankie that's hardened by saliva. A lucky charm is lucky because we keep it with us all the time. We create lives in which lots of things and people are consistent.
4: Well, that's all very well, you two, and said earlier it might have saved the listener half an hour. But why do we sometimes want to be afraid?
24: Because fear defines the boundaries of our known world. Isn't that right, Gordon?
25: Yeah, and scary films are good fun.
4: Only for you. You're big and confident. I hate them.
25: You must sometimes feel a rush when you've been scared. Gets your heart pounding.
4: Stairs do that for me.
24: Yeah, but Gordon, you're missing something more complex. Although, can I just say, that doesn't make me like you any less, because you fill all the big and being able to reach things criteria. Whereas if you were small and asthmatic, you'd have to tick the intellectual and emotional boxes to pass.
25: Right.
24: Okay. To feel human, we need to experience all our emotions, otherwise we don't feel whole. We have to be sad sometimes, we have to cry, we have to feel lust, ecstasy, anger, joy, and sometimes fear.
4: Yes, well, that's all very clever and calculated and designed to undermine me. But the question you haven't answered is how to be afraid.
24: Ah, well...
4: I'm sorry, that's all we have time for.
24: Typical.
25: Yeah, no, that's just censorship.
4: Yes. Good night.
6: Jeremy Hardy Speaks to the Nation was written by Jeremy Hardy and starred brawling Pictish threat to the Romano-British Gordon Kennedy and sultry Oriental temptress Rebecca Front. The producer, who will probably cut all of us out in the edit, was David Tyler, and the programme was a positive production for the BBC and all other big media corporations who censor everything we hear.
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1: Morning, Eric.
2: Good morning, Mr. Thursday.
1: Have a good weekend.
2: I took your advice, Eric. Put the case out of my mind and played tennis most of the time.
1: Good for you, sir. How did you get on?
2: Not badly at all, Eric. I beat Hobson in 2 straight sets.
1: Well done, sir. I hope you're ready for the fray, then.
2: Yes, I think so, Eric. Only one thing, really. I wish it weren't before Mr. Justice Kent.
1: He's all right, sir, if you know how to handle him.
2: If. The last time I was in front of him, he told me to button up my waistcoat.
1: Well, that wasn't too bad, sir.
2: But he put me off my stroke. These things do. When he followed it up by telling me not to sway from side to side, I completely forgot the next question I was going to ask the witness. While I was trying to think of it, he told me to get on with it.
1: Well, it's all experience, sir.
2: Well, I wonder what experience I'll have this time. Anyway, he won't be able to tell me to button my waistcoat up. I'm not wearing one.
1: Oh, no.
2: Now I suppose he'll tell me I'm showing too much shirt.
1: Borrow my waistcoat, sir.
2: I think I will, if you don't mind.
1: It may be a bit small for you, sir.
2: Yeah, I can manage. Oh, here we go. It's rather ridiculous, really, to have to dress up for the judge.
1: I don't know, sir. If you were going to see a young lady, you'd probably brush her hair and straighten your tie first, wouldn't you?
2: I suppose so. Yes, I would. Yes, that's the point. Yes, I would. Well, there we are. A bit tight. I shouldn't be able to manage. Oh, Lord, there's a button missing. Nope, another one gone.
1: I am sorry, sir. Perhaps Mr. Grimes can lend you one. He's not in court today.
2: Oh, but I can't do that, can I? I can't ask him.
1: No harm in asking, sir. I'd go and see him now, sir, before his first conference.
3: Come in. How are you, my dear Thursby?
2: Good morning, Grimes. I wonder if you could do me a small favor.
3: Anything at all, my dear fella. You want me advice, do you?
2: As a matter of fact, Well, now I find it rather harder to ask than I thought.
3: I'm ahead, my dear fella. He's about the girls. You don't be bashful, my dear fella. We were all there once. Think of me as your father. I could be, you know.
2: Well, I'm sure I'd be much brighter if you were.
3: Don't you believe that, my dear fella? When you've been in the bar 20 years, you'll begin to know what it's all about. What is it you want, eh? But the case you got on this morning in front of Kent, isn't it?
2: Yes, it is, as a matter of fact.
3: Testy devil, my dear fella. Try not to annoy him.
2: Well, that's why I'm here, really.
3: Well, you're quite right, my dear fella. You see, if you annoy him, he'll say something that makes you feel like the dinner the dog wouldn't eat, and if you feel like that, my dear fella, you may forget the next question you're going to ask.
2: That's it exactly, Grimes. How did you know?
3: Just the same as with the girls, my dear fella. We've all been there before. What is it you want, my dear fella?
2: Your waistcoat. What's wrong with it? Isn't it done up?
3: Gracious me, it's a button undone. Wouldn't do to appear in front of Kent like that, you know. But if I may say so, my dear fella, you're the first pupil who started criticizing my wearing apparel.
2: Oh, Grant, I wasn't. No, really, I wasn't. It was just a coincidence, that's all.
3: Well, why did you mention it?
2: Well, I hope you don't mind, but I wanted to borrow it, as a matter of fact.
3: Borrow me waistcoat? Oh, that's some pretty funny things said to me by my pupils, and you said some pretty funny things yourself, my dear fella. But nobody's ever asked to borrow me waistcoat. Why can't you wear your own?
2: Well, it's rather a long story, Grimes, but I left it at home. Yeah. See, last time Kent asked me to button it up.
3: Yeah.
2: So I thought I wouldn't wear one. Then he couldn't tell me to do it up again, could he?
3: Yeah. No.
2: But now I'm frightened he may not approve of the expansive shirt.
3: Oh, you certainly won't, my dear fella. Well, what's the date?
2: Date? Yeah.
3: Date, my dear fella. Date.
2: It's the 19th of June, as a matter of fact.
3: Oh, would you believe it, my dear fella? 10 years ago this very day, Kent told me not to show so much shirt.
2: Then you hadn't a waistcoat?
3: No. Time before, he told me to button it up.
2: Oh, well, then you understand.
3: I have never lent my waistcoat to a pupil yet. Why don't you ask Alex?
2: But I have. His is too small, and there are 2 buttons off it.
3: We'll try one of the roving room attendants.
2: Don't they wear uniforms?
3: We'll try the usher, my dear fella.
2: Yeah, but I shan't see him until I go into court.
3: Well, I'm sorry, my dear fellow. I must say, I think it's a bit of a nerve to ask to borrow me waistcoat. You could have done worse, though.
2: Could I?
3: Yeah, you could have asked Kent to lend you his.

0: to borrow me waistcoat. You could have done worse, Ruth.
1: Could I?
0: Yeah, you could have asked Kent to lend you his.
1: I suppose you didn't happen to sway from side to side too, Grimes.
0: Oh, I still do, my dear fellow, yes.
1: In front of Kent?
0: Oh, well, my dear fellow, I must admit I don't sway quite so much in front of him.
1: Yeah, but doesn't it put you off your stroke? I mean, you know, when you're cross-examining a witness and you're thinking, now I mustn't sway from side to side so much, don't you forget to ask your witness where she was on the 13th of January?
0: You're quite right, my dear fellow. I did forget to ask her where she was on the 13th of January.
1: Well, I bet you kicked yourself afterwards.
0: Oh, no. Oh, no, my dear fellow, I never kicked myself. No, no. You know, I find I get on better with myself when I'm understanding and sympathetic. I tried the other thing, but it doesn't work with me, you know.
2: You blithering idiot, I said to myself very fiercely. I said, what did you do a damn fool thing like that for?
0: You know, my dear fellow, I actually saw a tear coming out of one of my eyes. I was so sorry for myself, my dear fellow. A tear came out of the other one as well. What was it you wanted of me, my dear fellows? Oh, yes, me waistcoat. You sure there's nothing else you want? Me vest and pants?
1: No, don't wear them in the summer, Grimes.
0: Oh, well, keep your trousers up, my dear fella. A slip like that in front of Kent wouldn't do you any good. Well, I suppose there's nothing for it.
1: It's really very, very good of you, Grimes.
0: Oh, I've never done such a thing like this before. I hope it'll fit you, my dear fella. There you are. Hey, do you play tennis, my dear fella?
1: Yes, I do, as a matter of fact.
0: That's good. So does Kent. Now, he's almost 60, but he still plays. He's keen as anything. Now, you try and bring in a tennis metaphor if you can, my dear fella. That'll put you in his good books. Say something about Wimbledon.
1: Well, as a matter of fact, Grimes, my case is about tennis in a sort of way.
0: Splendid, my dear fella. Off you go, then. Game, set, and match to Thursday.
3: Yes, Mr. Thursday?
1: May it please your lordship, I appear in this case for the plaintiff.
3: Mr. Thursday.
1: Yes, my lord?
3: Do you think you could oblige me by putting on your wig properly? It's right on the back of your head.
1: Oh, I'm so sorry, my lord.
3: Are there any looking glasses in the robing room?
1: I'm very sorry, my lord.
3: I said, are there no looking glasses in the robing room?
1: Yes, my lord.
3: And pray you.
1: Yes, my lord.
3: Well, Mr. Thursday, what are we waiting for?
1: If you please, my lord. I appear in this case for the plaintiff.
3: You said that before, Mr. Thursday.
1: I'm sorry, my lord.
3: Said that before, too.
1: This case is about tennis, my lord.
3: Tennis, is it?
1: Yes, my lord.
3: Oh, well, that's a pleasant surprise. Let's hope it brings a breath of fresh air into the court. I once had the pleasure of trying a case about cricket. A man killed by a cricket ball. Is this an injury at all?
1: No, no, my lord, no. The case isn't actually about the game.
3: Not about the game? Well, what on earth do you mean? I thought you said it was about tennis.
1: It's about tennis pools, my lord.
3: Tennis pools? What on earth are they?
1: A variant of football pools, my lord.
3: Those things? Does no one in the country ever do anything except gamble? When you mentioned tennis, I talked about a breath of fresh air blowing into the court. No, it's a bit the same old fetid air that blows out of it. No one plays games for the sake of a game today. It's all for the sake of gambling, interviews on television. They've sunk the tennis pools now, have they?
1: I'm afraid so, my lord.
3: Degrading. Well, go on, Mr. Thursby. Is your client suing for his winnings and the company refusing to pay on the grounds that it's not legal debt? Something that sort?
1: Well, my lord, it's not exactly. As a matter of fact,
3: I wish you wouldn't sway from side to side, sir. Most distracting. It made me forget what I was going to say.
1: Me too, my lord.
3: Well, then why do it, Mr. Thursby? Joel, do let's live on. So far, I only know the names of the party.
4: Ah, Thursby, glad you could make it. You're playing with Mr. Justice Kent. Here he is. Good afternoon, Judge. This is Roger Thursby, your partner.
3: Thursby, eh? How are you?
1: Very well, thank you, Judge. It's very good of you to play with me.
3: I didn't arrange it. The team secretary did that.
1: Well, I hope it'll be up to your standard, Judge.
3: Well, we'll see about that later, won't we? And I'd like to have a word with you before we start. I take tennis seriously. I don't mind losing, but I always play to win. The plan?
1: Oh, I absolutely agree, Judge.
3: Why?
1: What? Well,
3: Why?
1: Well, Judge, it's a little difficult to put into words.
3: If you can't put that into words, Thursday, why did you come to the bar? Simple enough question. Why aren't you satisfied with the fresh air, the exercise, with the pleasure of making a good stroke, if and when you make one? Why isn't that enough for you? Why do you want to win?
1: Well, you do, Judge.
3: Yeah, I dare say I do, but you agreed with me. What I want to know is whether you really mean it or whether you're being as sycophantic outside court as you are in.

0: That scruffy-looking thing you're keeping your shorts up with a tie?
1: It was once, Judge.
0: Well, may I suggest you wear a belt or nothing at all?
1: Well, Judge, if I wore nothing at all...
0: Yeah, now, don't be... We'll be on in a moment. Now, listen. You're the younger man, so you'll start serving. When I'm standing at the net, I shall have one hand behind my back. If I keep it clenched, I'm going to stay where I am, protect the sideline. If I have one finger, I'm going to cross.
1: Yes, Judge, I have fingers, Judge.
0: Play a lot?
1: I'm very keen, but I don't get very much chance now except the weekends.
0: Yes, well, we're playing third couple. That's because of me. I'm the old man of the party.
1: Oh, no, Judge.
0: How old are you, Thursday?
1: Well, I'm 23, as a matter of fact.
0: Well, I'm 60. How old do you think our opponents are? I'm standing over there. Gosport and Lyons.
1: Ah, well, Gosport must be at least, 30, I suppose, and Lyons a little younger, I suppose.
0: Yeah, well, what does that make me?
1: It makes you the old man of the party, Judge, by quite a bit, if I may say so, if you really want it, Judge.
0: No, I don't really want it, so I don't mind. What I dislike is the subservience that you young men pay to me. You don't treat your fathers like that. In court, I suppose one has to preserve some distance between the bench and the bar, but I must say I don't much like it there. With respect, you say. Don't feel the slightest respect, do you, Thursday?
1: Only when you decide in my favor, Judge.
0: That's very frank. Tomorrow morning, you'll say, with the greatest respect, my lord, and I respectfully submit and all the rest of it, won't you?
1: Well, everyone does. Yeah,
0: I dare say. But when you say, with the greatest respect, my lord, what you really mean is, you blithering old idiot, can't you get this into your thick head? That's what you mean.
1: Well, Judge, frankly, it depends upon whether you get it into your thick head.
0: You're improving, Thursday. Don't improve too much.
1: Well, that's the trouble, Judge. That's the trouble. I mean, you imply that you want me to treat you as an equal, and not as though you were 40 years older than I.
0: 37, Thursday.
1: Well, what difference does 3 years make, Judge?
0: Oh, well, not much, I suppose.
1: Well, then, with the greatest respect, Judge, wouldn't you call that a quibble?
0: I think you're improving too fast, Thursday. What is required is tact, Thursday. We older men like to be flattered. A little bit of mild impertinence out of court, not in court, mind you, a little bit of mild impertinence out of court we find very pleasant, but don't overdo it. That's all I'm saying. Ah. They want us to play. Bluff. We'll serve. Go on, Thursday. You begin. 15, love. Done, Thursday. Fault. Double fault. 15 all. Watch it, Thursday. Don't want any more of those.
1: Sorry, Judge.
0: Look, Thursday, if you must hit my back, do it a little higher or a little lower. Both those were in the same place.
1: I'm terribly sorry, Judge.
0: You're not half as sorry as I am. Fault. Double fault. 15-40. Really, Thursby, you're chucking the game away.
1: Really, I'm terribly sorry. Are you all right to go on?
0: Of course I am. Quite as well as any man who's been struck in the back in the same place 3 times with a steam hammer.
2: I say, Thursby, as you finished early, I wonder if you'd mind playing with me in the mixed. My part has let me down.
1: Oh, if you please, Miss Fawcett Tenbury.
2: Oh, please don't call me that, Thursby. It's such a mouthful.
1: Well, I don't know your Christian name, I'm afraid.
2: Oh, that's worse. Do call me that, for heaven's sake. It's Chastity, as a matter of fact.
1: Well, what's wrong with that? I rather like Charity.
2: I said Chastity.
1: Oh, I see what you mean. Yes, of course. Yes,
2: Everyone in chambers calls me Chip. I can't think why. I'm 6'2" with nothing on. No shoes or stockings, I mean.
1: Well, you give me 2.5 inches, but what's that between friends?
2: What indeed? We're seeing a lot of each other at the moment. How long do you think we'll be before going on before old Kent?
1: Kent, another day should do it, I should think, yes.
2: I'm so glad I'm playing with you. I hear you're terribly good.
1: Well, I'm better here than in court.
2: They want us to play. Come along. Do you mind if I serve this end? I think I can't see with the sun in my eyes.
1: Of course not. 15 now. I see it's a marvelous service you've got, Chips. Now! Oh!
2: Terribly sorry. sorry.
1: That's quite all right, Chip. Stop! Double fault, 15 all. I said, Chip, do you mind aiming a little higher or a little lower?
2: Sorry, partner.
1: It's quite all right. It's a wonderful service, but if you get me there again...
2: I quite understand. I really am terribly sorry, but don't stand staring at me when I'm going to serve. Turn round and face the left.
1: You bet I will.
3: Hello, Roger. What on earth's the matter? You're walking like an old man.
1: Hello, Joy. I've got a very painful back.
3: Oh, you poor darling. I'll take you home and rub it for you.
1: You can't do that.
3: Why not?
1: Sally wouldn't approve.
3: It's purely medicinal. I know of a wonderful ointment which I'll buy on the way back to your house, and then I'll give you a good rub. The pain will vanish like magic.
1: Do you mean that?
3: Of course I do.
1: Well, I am rather in agony. And as it is purely medicinal, I don't see that there's really any harm in it.
3: Now, take your shirt off and lie down there.
1: Don't be too long. Sally may be here any minute.
3: If she loves you, I'm sure she wouldn't want you to be in pain.
1: No, that's the point.
3: Now, let's see where it is. Do you feel that?
1: Ow!
3: What about that?
1: Ow!
3: And that?
1: That's not quite so bad.
3: Ah, now we know where we are. Now, relax.
1: Oh!
3: You soon feel easier.
1: Oh, no. Oh.
0: Oh, that's wonderful. Oh, Joy, you're marvelous.
1: Do it again there.
0: Oh, it's wonderful.
3: Roger, would you do this for me if I were in pain?
1: What's that? Well, a little to the right, please. No, yes, that's marvelous. What did you say?
3: Would you do this for me?
1: Well, would I? Well, there, please. Yes, that's right. Oh.
3: Would you?
1: If you were in pain, you mean? Now to the left. Little higher. Got it. You almost got it. That's it.
3: Yes, if I were in pain, would you do it, Roger?
1: Well, you're not in pain at the moment, are you?
3: No, Roger, not at the moment.
1: Well, I suppose, yes, I would. It would be near fair, a little higher.
3: Of course, when I finish doing you, my own back might ache a little. If I go on, that is.
1: No, don't stop, Joy, don't stop. You don't know what a relief it is. It's bliss.
3: But if I go on, Roger, I might ask you to do it for me. I've quite a nice back, you know. I don't think you'd find it a hardship.
1: Well, I suppose I'd have a moral duty to do it, even if it were a hardship.
3: You might find it rather nice, Roger.
1: I shouldn't think of it from that point of view, Joy.
3: It would be just a matter of duty, would it? But there's no harm in combining duty with pleasure.
1: No, I suppose not. Now, in the middle, please.
0: Oh, that's right. Just there. You've got it. That's bliss. Absolute bliss.
3: Glad you're enjoying it.
1: Sally.
4: Don't stop for me.
1: How on earth did you get in?
4: Next time, I should not only close the door, but lock it.
1: I can explain everything.
4: You don't need to. I can see everything.
1: You can't.
4: I can see quite enough.
3: The poor boy's got a bad back, Sally. I'm helping to put it right.
4: Anything else you're helping to put right?
1: It's true, Sally. It's purely medicinal.
4: As the doctor said to his wife on their honeymoon.
1: Look at my back. You can see the mark. I've just been almost killed by a tennis ball.
4: Think up a better one than that next time.
1: But it's true, Sally. You can ask the girl I was playing with. I'll give you her name and address.
4: I don't need you. I can see the girl you were playing with.
1: But do look at my back, Sally.
4: I don't want to look at your back. I'm not interested in the games you play.
3: Well, I suppose I'd better go, Roger. Sorry I can't do any more of you. As a matter of fact, I've got another engagement.
4: Talking of engagements, I hope you'll remember that Roger and I are engaged.
3: Yes, of course. It looks as though you'll be very happy. If I were you, Sally, I should take a little bit of this ointment on your fingers and then go like this. He'll do that for you, Sally, if you do it for him. Goodbye.
4: It's really true, is it, Roger?
1: Of course it is.
4: Well, why must it be Joy? Why not the girl you were playing tennis with?
1: Well, she did offer, as a matter of fact. She used to be a masseuse, you know, before she came to the bar. But I thought I'd be all right, you see, but it was so painful when I happened to bump into Joy and she told me about this ointment and offered to rub it in, I didn't think you'd mind.
4: Oh, well, I suppose I'd better have a go. Is that the place? I just wanted to know. Is that better?
1: Oh. Oh, Sally, darling, it's wonderful. It's absolutely wonderful. Yes, there. Yes, that's it. Keep on just there. If you knew the relief.
4: I'm doing it all right, am I?
0: Oh, it's wonderful.
4: Is it better than Joy?
1: Well, it couldn't be better than... Of course it's better than Joy. Yeah, go on, Sally, darling. Wonderful. Wonderful. Oh. Oh.
5: Come in. What is it this time, Thursby? Has Kent reported you to your benches?
1: He hasn't already, has he? How do you know?
5: What on earth are you talking about? I wasn't serious.
1: Well, I am, Grimes, terribly.
5: Well, I don't suppose it's as bad as you think. What happened?
1: I hit him.
5: Where?
1: On his back.
5: I felt like doing that many times with you, fella. But you're not serious. I mean, for one thing, you couldn't get at it while he's sitting in court.
1: He wasn't in court.
5: What do you mean you waited outside the judge's entrance till he came out and then hooved it? Do at all, my dear fellow. Counsel could do that to judges they didn't like. Half the judges would have to wear crinolines or something.
1: Oh, yes, sir. It wasn't like that at all. Of course, I wouldn't do such a thing. No, it was at tennis.
5: Oh, tennis. That'll teach the old boy to go on playing at his age. But it was an accident, of course.
1: Well, I hope so, but you see, that's what's worrying me. The first time, it certainly was.
5: How many times did you hit him?
1: Three, I'm afraid.
5: Splendid, my dear fellow. He does look bad, you know. How did it happen?
1: Well, I served into his back. He said, ow. I apologized, and that was that.
5: Yes.
1: But then I served a double fault, and he made some rude remarks. And I did it again.
5: On purpose, my dear fella?
1: No, I'm sure it wasn't.
5: Well, then what happened?
1: Well, he made some sarcastic remarks about hitting him a bit higher or lower next time, and would you believe it? I did a smasher right in the same place. I mean, I couldn't have done it better if I'd been trying to hit him. I've been looking up the statutes, Grimes. Could it be assault occasioning actual bodily harm? I mean, what actually is bodily harm?
5: Anything calculated to interfere with his health or comfort.
1: It interfered with his comfort, all right. He went off the court shuffling around like an old man.
5: But you didn't intend to do it.
1: Well, not really, no, but you see, then I had a terrible feeling that here was a wide expanse of judge who would be very unpleasant to me in court and pretty unpleasant to me on the tennis court, cursing me for serving double force. And there was his white shirt with a mark in the middle, which I'd made with the two previous shots. And I had a terrible feeling that the temptation was too great for me. Do you think it was?
5: Yeah, of course not, my dear fellow. You're torturing yourself quite unnecessarily.
1: But you can get 5 years for assault occasioning actual bodily harm.
5: You wouldn't be sent to prison for the first offence.
1: Well, that'd be a great comfort, but I'd be disbarred.
5: Yes. Yeah, I suppose you would, my dear fellow. We can't have counsel getting their own back on judges in that way, even on the tennis court. But don't you worry, my dear fellow. You didn't do it.
1: But I did, Grimes. I can hear his scream of pain still.
5: I wish I could. He's made people scream with pain metaphorically lots of times. But I'll tell you two things, my dear fellow. First, you're a tennis player and they don't do that sort of thing. They say a ball's out when it's in, or they complain of the umpire's decision, or use a few rude words, but they never deliberately hit their opponent.
1: But he wasn't my opponent, he was my partner.
5: Partners don't hit each other either, my dear fellow, even if they don't get on. Now, I come to think of it, I once knew a girl who served hard under my behind.
1: Oh, she's 6'2" with nothing on.
5: Oh, I never saw her with nothing on, my dear fellow. Sometimes wondered about that service, though.
1: Well, what had you done?
5: I mean, well, we won't go into that, my dear fellow. As a matter of fact, I'd rather think it was what I hadn't done. However, in your case, my dear fellow, I think you never do a thing like that deliberately.
1: Well, it did flash across my mind for just a moment. After all, I hit him twice in the same spot.
5: Third time lucky, you mean?
1: But it could have been a sort of fatal fascination. But then I realized it couldn't possibly. I mean,
5: sure.
1: I couldn't possibly do it.
5: Sure, any more than you could jump in front of a train when you lost a case which you ought to have won.
1: Hmm? Yes, I have felt that too, yes. I suppose it was the fatal fascination which you always resist.
5: That's right, my dear fellow. That's right, but you had the best of both worlds, didn't you? You resisted the temptation, but you got him just the same. Don't you worry, my dear fellow. You can go in front of Mr. Justice Kent with a clear conscience.
1: Well, I'm in front of him this morning, as a matter of fact.
5: Well, watch your step, my dear fellow. He may not be all that affable.
0: Wait a moment, Mr. Thursby. What do you want to say?
1: I'm afraid I forgot to tell your lordship who's appearing for the defendant. It was discourteous of me both to your lordship and to my learned friend. A double fault, as you might say, my lord.
0: This is a court of law, not a junior debating society, Mr. Thursby. Usher. Get me another cushion, please.
1: My learned friend, Miss Fawcett Turnberry, is for the defendant.
6: Yes, my lord, I appear for the defendant.
0: So I can see.
1: Mr. Thursby, what is it, Eric? Would you just find this receipt for me, please?
0: Oh, I can't find my biro.
6: Here's mine.
1: Oh, thanks so much.
0: Mr. Thursby, when you and your learned opponent have finished writing letters to each other, or whatever you're doing, Hence, we can get on with the case.
6: I'm so very sorry, my lord. I do apologize.
0: If people want to talk while the case is going on, they must either talk so softly that I can't hear, or they should write it down.
6: I'll try not to incur your lordship's displeasure again.
1: So will I, my lord.
0: You will find it more difficult, Mr. Thursby. Now, your learned opponent wants to hand you a note, Mr. Thursby.
1: Oh, thank you so much, my lord.
0: When you've fully digested it, perhaps we can get on with the case.
1: First of all, my lord, may I hand up to your lordship a copy of the correspondence?
0: Mm.
1: I shall take this to his lordship, please. Mm. With great respect, sir, I'm sorry it wasn't handed up before, my lord.
0: Thank you. What's this? Don't pinch my... Seems to begin with a B.
1: Oh, Byron, my lord. I'm so sorry. By accident, I must have handed up my learned opponent's note with the correspondence. I'm so sorry, my lord.
0: You do nothing but apologize, Mr. Thursby.
1: Well, I'm afraid that in my relationship with your lordship, a good many apologies have been called for.
0: Usher. Give me some aspirin, please. Mr. Thursby, Miss Saucy Turnberry, I'm afraid I shall have to rise early this afternoon. I have a bit of painful back.
6: I do so very much sympathize with your lordship.
1: I'm very sorry, my lord.
0: It's a bit late for you to say that.
1: My lord, might my learned friend and I come and have a private word with you? I think it might be of help to your lordship.
0: Of help? Very well.
2: Do we go up to the bench?
1: Yes, of course. Follow me. Judge, as a matter of fact, exactly the same thing happened to me. And I found some wonderful ointment. I have it here.
0: Oh, I can't rub my own back.
1: No, quite no, Judge. But my learned friend used to be a masseuse before she came to the bar. I'm sure she'd be willing to come and do it.
6: Oh, certainly, Judge. I shall be only too pleased, Judge.
0: All right. I'm in such pain that I think I'll accept your offer. Very good of you. I'll rise at once. Pain is really too bad. You come too, Thursby. I must have a chaperone. Both of you. Come on up, please. Follow me.
1: Chips, I hope you don't really think I'll pinch your barrow.
6: No such luck. I mean, no, of course not.
0: Well, it's very good of both of you. I really am in agony. Better take off my robes, Miss Moore.
2: Everything about the waist, please, Judge.
0: Mm-hmm. How long will it take, do you think?
2: We'll wait and see, shall we? I know this ointment is absolutely first rate if it's used properly and the patient relaxes while it's being used. It's a pity there isn't a couch in here, but when you've undressed, kindly kneel down and put your head here. Then I'll be able to get at you properly. Right? Come along now, please. Ointment, please, Mr. Thursby.
1: Here you are. I hope you'll enjoy this, Judge, as much as I did.
2: And how does this feel?
0: I can tell you straight away, Thursby, that I'm not enjoying this at all.
2: That's because you're not relaxing properly. There, that's a little better. Mm-hmm. Don't tense the muscles, sir. There. How did that feel?
0: Not quite so bad.
2: Then keep relaxed. That's a little better. Mm. Now, this is going to hurt a little to begin with, but the pain will gradually die away, and you'll get an immense sense of relief.
0: Hope you're right.
2: Don't talk so much.
0: There he is, one. More there, please. Oh, I can't thank you enough. One.
7: Take Lady Kent to Mr. Justice Kent's room, please.
6: That's quite all right, thank you. I can find my own way. I don't suppose the judge will have risen yet. I'll wait in his room.
0: Wonderful.
6: What on earth is all this?
0: Miss Fawcett Turnberry and Mr. Thursby, my wife.
1: Oh, how do you do, Lady Kent? Perhaps I better explain. I hit the judge and Miss Fawcett Turnberry is making it better.
6: Indeed? I'm not really interested in the games you and your girlfriend play.
1: Oh, Miss Fawcett Turnberry is not my girlfriend. She's a practicing barrister.
6: And what, may I ask, is she practicing at the moment?
0: It's quite true, my dear.
6: It takes a lot of believing. A high court judge half naked and a young woman rubbing him all over?
0: Yeah, not all over.
6: A young man looking on, I suppose this is what you call the common law.
1: I have an idea. Give me the ointment, Chips. Lady Kent, may I suggest that you rub the judge's back with a little of this ointment yourself? I think you'll both find the result most satisfactory.
6: I suppose I'd better take my gloves off first.
1: I'm sure he'd like it better that way.
6: Give me the tin. Just stay where you are, Charles. Now, let me see. Is that the place? And that? Right. How's that?
0: Better, dear.
6: And that?
0: Wonderful. Oh, more, dear. There.
1: Chips, I think this is where we leave the young people alone.
8: In that episode of Brothers and Law, the parts were played as follows. Roger Thursby, Richard Brass, Grimes, John Glyn Jones, Sally, Julia Lockwood, Joy, Bridget Armstrong, Mr. Justice Kent, Michael Horden, Miss Fawcett Turnberry, Alexandra Dane, Alex, Martin Friend, Lady Kent, Eva Stewart. Thoughts on Both Sides was written by Henry Cecil. The program was produced by Trafford Whitelock.
9: Will be forever.
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0: Claire and the Community by Harry Venning and David Ramsden. Episode 2, Luck of the Irish.
1: Hi, Brian, I'm back early. The speaker didn't show up. Meeting was cancelled.
0: Claire!
1: Brian? What is the meaning of this?
0: Nothing, honestly, nothing.
1: You were pretty damn quick to turn that television off.
0: Okay, Claire, you caught me. I was watching porn. A bit embarrassing. I'm not proud of it, but there you go. I guess it's just a guy thing.
1: Brian, give me the remote control.
0: Why? I told you I was watching porn.
1: Hand it over. Thank you.
0: Please.
2: Given enough space, this...
0: Harry Venning and David Ramsden. Episode 2. Luck of the Irish.
1: Hi, Brian. I'm back early. The speaker didn't show up. Meeting was cancelled.
0: Claire!
1: Brian? What is the meaning of this?
0: Nothing, honestly, nothing.
1: You were pretty damn quick to turn that television off.
0: Okay, Claire, you caught me. I was watching porn. A bit embarrassing. I'm not proud of it, but there you go. I guess it's just a guy thing.
1: Brian, give me the remote control.
0: Why? I told you I was watching porn.
1: Hand it over. Thank you.
0: Please.
2: Given enough space, this will get to 250 miles an hour. And that...
1: Top Gear. You were watching Top Gear?
0: Claire, I can explain...
1: Oh, save your excuses, Brian. You disgust me.
3: The thing is, Claire, it's beginning to depress me. Worse, to revolt me.
1: Oh. Take your time, Megan. Here's a tissue.
3: Thanks. I'm sorry. It's just all my efforts seem so hopeless, so pointless, so futile, and my frustration is turning into bitterness and hatred and rancour.
1: Megan, I have been in and around social work offices for most of my adult life, and if I've learnt one thing, it is this. That you must only try and change those things that can be changed.
3: And this will never change.
1: No.
3: Well, but Claire, it took me ages to draw up that office washing up rota.
1: Well, it was a complete waste of time.
3: And I used coloured crayons.
1: More for you.
3: Dirty pigs, there's been a soup bowl in that sink for 2 months.
4: A team meeting?
1: Come in, Ray. Libby.
5: Cheers. Claire, can I leave early today? Jermaine has flown over from Australia, so, you know, I've got to pick her up from the airport.
4: I thought you'd split up with Jermaine.
5: Yeah, so did I. What part of crawl away and leave me alone, you emotionally parasitical homunculus, did she not understand?
3: Probably the bit about the homunculus.
1: Where is Helen?
4: Oh, she's just coming. She's in one of her funny moods.
1: Why?
4: She had her head chopped off last night.
1: Again?
4: Yeah, third time this week.
1: Let me guess. Anne Boleyn.
4: Close. Lady Jane Grey.
6: Sorry, I'm late.
1: Okay, let's get a move on. I'm a little bit pressed for time.
6: I was only queen for 9 days.
1: Helen, I told you before, please, can you leave your past lives outside?
6: Just 18 years old. Some say I was a pawn to the political power brokers, others that I was a martyr to the Protestant cause, but there is one thing that I'm sure of. Helena Bonham Carter played me in the film.
5: Hey, Helen, what I don't get is, when you regress into your past lives, you're always someone famous. You know, Cleopatra, Marie Antoinette, Florence Nightingale, Mary Queen of Scots, Elizabeth I. And that's only in the 2 weeks I've been here.
6: I know. Ptolemy, my psychic, is a genius. The other chap I went to could only make...

0: a 13th century serf.
1: Well, he must be clever, given that Elizabeth I and Mary Queen of Scots were alive at the same time.
0: Oh, he is clever. Worth £200 an hour of anyone's money.
2: Enough! This is a team meeting, not Britain's Most Haunted.
3: I saw a ghost once, but then it could have been a cow.
2: Megan!
3: Sorry.
2: First off, meeting room, 3 p.m. Tuesday. I shall be presenting my conflict resolution workshop. Attendance is compulsory.
4: Why?
2: Because Matt Pratt Derek from upstairs says he's going to present his conflict resolution workshop at the same time in the same room, and I want backup for when it all kicks off.
4: Yes,
2: Helen, you want to say something?
0: You know Duncan, the scruffy chap, comes in here sometimes to use the legal aid services.
4: Oh, the drug dealer.
0: That's the point. He feels the term drug dealer carries negative overtones. He wants to be known by a new title, Neighbourhood Oblivion Provider.
2: Yeah, I don't think so.
0: I said I'd ask. I know his mother.
2: And, Ray?
1: Just to say that after months of training, I shall be running the marathon on Sunday. All sponsorship gratefully received. There's an envelope for pledges and cash pinned to the notice board.
0: You want us to give you money?
1: Well, yes.
0: For running a marathon?
1: Yes.
0: But you're only doing the one.
1: I tell you, that bloody Eddie Izzard has spoiled it for everybody.
2: Lastly, it is Local History Week, and the council has commandeered the entrance hall to stick up a crappy display. Pointless pain in the neck, guaranteed to get in everyone's way and on everyone's nerves, but thought I'd better warn you.
4: I don't think it's pointless.
2: What isn't?
4: History. You know, where you come from. It informs who you are.
3: Libby's right. For example, my family's descended from the Campbell clan, massacred by the MacDonald clan at Culloden, and we Campbells have hated the MacDonalds to this day. It's the other way round. We Campbells massacred the MacDonalds. Actually, come to think of it, I might be a MacDonald.
4: I can top that. One of my ancestors was none other than Black Jack of Ballarat.
3: Who?
4: The notorious Outback Bandit and Bushwhacker. You know, Blackjack was a criminal innovator. He wore a bucket on his head years before Ned Kelly. Kelly just stole the idea and improved it by putting some eye holes in it. Hey, how about you, Ray? You descended from anyone famous? Come on, out with it, Tiger.
1: Sounds like boasting.
0: Oh, come on, Ray, tell us.
1: Well, actually, Churchill.
3: No.
1: Yes.
3: Never.
1: It's true.
3: How can it be?
1: It just is. The wartime Prime Minister, not the dog off the insurance advert.
4: Oh, yeah. Say, what about you, Claire?
2: Team meeting finished. Over. I could go, for crying out loud. It's not social club.
5: You have surpassed yourself, Gnarly. This is delicious.
3: Thank you, Brian. It's a dish from my village. I adapted for vegetarians as best I can, but you don't know what you're missing from the original recipe. It's the head of a baby lamb, staring at you from the end of the skewer. The children love it. They fight over who gets to suck the eyes, you know?
2: It's very good, Gnarly.
5: Oh, Claire, come on. Don't let it bother you.
2: I can't help it. Libby is right. Your history informs who you are, and I come from a long line of white, Anglo-Saxon, middle-class nonentities who never dared travel outside their home counties.
5: Well, I thought your grandfather was a Geordie coal miner.
2: Well, he was, sort of.
5: Sort of?
2: He was an extra in Billy Elliot.
5: You lied!
2: I embellished. He was also a Cyberman in Doctor Who, and I kept quiet about that as well.
5: Loads of people aren't descended from anyone exotic or famous. I'm not, Simon's not, Gnarly's not.
3: I am. I have royal blood. I'm descended from 15th century Carpathian King Vlad the Promiscuous. But where I come from, everybody is.
5: If you looked hard enough, Claire, you'd find somebody interesting.
3: And Vlad the Promiscuous, he was brother of Vlad the Impaler, twin sons of Vlad the Unimaginative.
5: And you know, even if you didn't, you'd still be interesting enough for me.
2: That's not the point, Brian.
3: Surely I've heard of Vlad the Impaler. He used to sit his victims on the sharpest of wooden sticks. The weight of their bodies would slowly push them down, driving the point up through the anus, the bowels, the chest, the throat, and eventually out through the mouth. More kebab?
6: want.
2: Morning, Nolly. Yeah. You seen Brian?
3: He hasn't come to breakfast yet.
2: That's a very nice song, Nolly. Look at my son's face, he loves it.
3: Oh, it's a famous ballad from my country. The words are very beautiful. It was written by our nation's most celebrated poet. They go, Scaramouche, Scaramouche, will you do the fandango? Thunderbolt, lightning, very, very frightening. Obviously, he loses something translated into English.
7: Good morning, everyone.
2: Did you get up early, Brian?
7: I never went to bed. I've been up all night on the computer, and I have a little gift for you, Claire.
2: What is this?
7: It's your family tree. I've been researching it for you, trying to find if there's anybody interesting in there.
2: And did you?
7: No. Because I was looking in the wrong place, but then I started cross-referencing with the electoral registers.
2: And you found something?
7: No. Oh. But then I went into the national census records.
2: I hate to ask.
7: Nothing. And then I went onto YouTube.
2: YouTube?
7: To look at that skateboarding duck everybody's on about.
3: Yes, I see him. He's a very funny duck.
7: Yeah. He's wearing a little crash helmet.
3: It's funny.
2: Look, Brian, yeah. I've had enough of this. I'm going to work.
7: No, don't go. Look here. I was about to give up when I spotted something.
2: Out with it.
7: On a small twig off a minor branch of your family tree, illegitimate and several times removed, but there he is, Patrick Paddy O'Riordan.
2: Irish.
7: Born Dublin, 1906.
2: I'm Irish.
7: Well, that's all I know about him so far.
2: Oh, Brian! Oh, thank you.
7: Happy to oblige, Claire. And a great big top of the morning to you.
2: Don't take the piss, Brian. We have suffered centuries of it. Goodbye.
0: Trust me, Ray, it was so real, it has to be true.
8: Sorry, Helen, I'm just not convinced.
0: Well, you should have been there last night. Ptolemy regressed me back, and you'll never guess who I was. Amy Johnson.
8: The aviator?
0: Oh, was she an aviator? Ptolemy said she invented floor polish, but she probably did both.
9: Morning, all.
8: Morning, Libby. How's Jermaine? Did she have a good flight?
9: Of course not, silly mare. I've told her not to eat the complimentary figs on the Dubai stopover.
0: Runny bottom?
9: Like a fire hydrant. Yeah, I've left her in bed wrapped in plastic ground sheet.
10: Tanks and guns came to take away us. Everyone will stand behind the man behind the wire.
0: What's up with her?
2: Take a seat, Megan.
3: Thanks for seeing me, Claire. It's about Mrs. Rivers, my elderly client in Derrington Road. I've arranged for a chiropodist to make a home visit, but she won't let her into the house. And we had the same problem with the hairdresser I arranged for her. I think Mrs. Rivers is actually quite nervous, but she presents aggressively.
2: Well, it's certainly a problem. Sure it is.
3: I beg your pardon?
2: Saying I'm sure it's a problem, which we have to address, sure enough.
3: Right. Are you okay, Claire?
2: That I am, Megan. Would you like a cup of tea in your hand?
3: What? I've arranged for a chiropodist to make a home visit, but she won't let her into the house. And we had the same problem with the hairdresser I arranged for her. I think Mrs. Rivers is actually quite nervous, but she presents aggressively.
2: Well, it's certainly a problem. Sure it is.
3: I beg your pardon?
2: Saying I'm sure it's a problem, which we have to address, sure enough.
3: Right. Are you okay, Claire?
2: That I am, Megan. Would you like a cup of tea in your hand?
3: What?
2: A cup of tea?
3: I won't.
2: You will.
3: I won't.
2: You will, you will.
3: Thanks for the advice, Claire. I'll get on to it.
2: No problem, Megan. Oh, and Megan?
3: Yes, Claire.
2: May you find yourself in heaven before the devil knows you're dead, sure enough.
3: I'm going now, Claire.

0: What did we tell you?
1: Good grief, you're right, it's scary. What's going on with Claire?
2: She's playing silly bagoras, that's what. It's been getting worse as the day goes on.
3: I went in to see her. I thought she was going to start river dancing.
0: And did you see her face at lunch when I asked if she wanted a potato?
4: Can I have a quick word, guys? I've got a really great idea. Who's free this Saturday for a party at my place?
0: Oh, nice one.
3: That's a brilliant. What are we celebrating?
4: St. Patrick's Day.
0: In June?
4: Yes, in June. Yes, because I didn't know I was Irish in March, did I?
5: Claire, I've got something to tell you.
0: Shh.
5: It's just that,
0: I'm reading.
5: Still on page one, then?
0: Yes.
5: It's been 3 days.
0: Yes, well, if you stopped interrupting, I might make it to page two, eventually.
5: Yeah, there are other Irish books apart from Ulysses.
0: It is my heritage. Okay, Brian. It's worth working at. Is there a film?
5: Yeah, I think so.
0: Oh, thank God for that. So, Brian, what did you want to...
5: Well, about the St. Patrick's Day party. I had a word with the neighbours. Mm-hmm. Truth is, not too happy with the idea of us painting a mural on the side of our house.
0: Well, fair enough. It was a bit ambitious. I'll take the green paint back to the shop. Mm. Oh, and Brian, on the catering front, is it Welsh people who eat seaweed, or is it us? Irish.
5: I think it's the Welsh.
0: Damn. Already ordered it from Waitrose.
5: Also, I'm afraid the traditional Irish Cayley band has had to cancel. Their agent double booked them to perform at a bar mitzvah.
0: Well, we can have our own entertainment, Brian. That is the Irish way. Oh, gosh, isn't this so exciting? Tracing my Irish roots. I should have known, you know. In retrospect, it's completely obvious. You know how easily I burn.
5: Well, if you think that's exciting, get a load of this. I've done a little bit more research on Uncle Patrick.
0: Podrick. Can you give him his Gaelic name?
5: It turns out that he probably didn't die in Ireland. Get this. His record came to an abrupt halt in Spain. 1936.
0: So?
5: Come on, Claire. Spain, 1936.
0: You are joking.
5: That's right. The Spanish Civil War.
6: Everyone admired, temporarily lazy and permanently tired.
0: Shall we have another go, shall we, Megan? Maybe if I do it a bit slower, maybe it needs a bit less of an angle. No, this one's not worked either.
1: Honestly, Claire, I don't have to have Guinness.
0: Yeah, you do, Megan, because it's all we've got.
1: This song, it's rather familiar.
0: Val Dunigan. Knew it was a mistake having Gnarly organise the music. Hello, Ray. Guinness?
7: Oh, don't mind if I do. Oh, no.
0: Oh, sorry, Ray. Sorry, someone must have shaken this one off.
7: Another pint of your finest froth, please, barmaid.
0: Look, if you can do any better, Brian, you're welcome to try.
5: Sorry. Good party, Claire?
0: Yeah. People are really up for the crake.
5: The what?
0: The crake? You wouldn't understand. It's an Irish thing.
5: Oh, you mean the crack? It's spelt crake, but it's pronounced crack.
0: And suddenly you're an expert on my heritage?
5: Yeah, well, Brian is an Irish name.
0: Yes, and Clare is an Irish county, so na-na-na-na-na-na.
5: So, you don't want to hear about my research into Uncle Porrick?
0: Oh, yes, of course I do.
5: Well, nothing yet, but I'm expecting an important email from Trinity College Dublin. It'll be a breakthrough. Don't have to keep checking my computer.
0: Okay, well, go on then. Don't let me keep you. Where is Gnarly with those seaweed vol-au-vent? The curse of Cromwell upon her.
8: Hi, Claire.
0: Helen. Helen, I'm so glad you could make it. Here's your friend in the caftan.
8: Well, I hope you don't mind, but I brought along my psychic, Ptolemy.
0: Not at all. 'Tis said in Athlone that a stranger is just a friend you haven't made yet. It's nice to meet you, Ptolemy. Ptolemy? Something wrong?
9: Oh, don't worry, Claire. This is what he does when he's channeling. But whatever you do, you mustn't disturb him while he's in his trance-like state.
0: Why not?
9: It pisses him off.
0: Oh, hang on. He's coming back. Oh, goodness me, are you okay? Can I get you anything?
10: Oh, just a glass of water. And a gin and tonic, ice and a slice. Oh, and have you got any crisps? I'm absolutely famished whenever I journey beyond the curtain of mortality. Oh, is this your house?
0: Yeah, it is.
10: Oh, was it built on a plague site or something?
0: I don't think so. Why?
10: Because it's absolutely teeming with ghosts. I can see the dead walking amongst us. The spirits of tormented souls are writhing in every corner. Nice wallpaper, mind.
0: Habitat.
10: Oh, it's always worth spending that little bit extra, isn't it?
9: Ptolemy is fine-tuned to the spirit world.
10: It's a burden and a curse. You can't see them, can you? Believe me, they're everywhere. Oh, you cheeky monks, they. I think they own the place.
3: Great party, Claire.
0: Well, thank you, Libby. Didn't you bring Jermaine?
3: Yeah, sort of. She's upstairs in the bedroom with a bottle of vodka buried under a pile of coats. Yeah, I left her sobbing a little heart out fit to burst because I told her the relationship is over. I didn't love her. I don't even like her. And I never want to see her again.
0: Yeah, well, you know, sometimes you do have to tell it out straight.
3: Yeah, that's what I did. Though maybe I shouldn't have had sex with her first.
4: Oh, whoa! Everybody, everybody! Look at her eyes! The priest! Excuse me. Father, somebody get the priest some alcohol.
9: Libby, let me introduce my psychic, Ptolemy.
4: Ah, g'day, police major.
10: Wait. Well, hang on. I'm picking something up. Oh, you're not from round here, are you?
9: That is uncanny. Helen, he is good.
8: I know. That's why we're going into business together.
0: You know, actually, a lot of people think it's pronounced crake because of the spelling. But you ask any Irish person, and they'll tell you it's actually crack.
1: Claire, please, a word.
0: Oh, forgive me, Father. Oh, I bet you've never heard that before. Help yourself to another drink. Oh, you have. What is it, Nami?
1: The music is okay, because if you want, I put something more contemporary, like Daniel O'Donnell, or even the Nolans.
0: No, it's fine. It's fine. Nami, where have you been?
1: In the garden, watching the hurling.
0: I never organised any hurling in the garden.
1: No? Tell that to the guests who ate the seaweed vol-au-vents.
0: Have you seen Brian?
1: He told me he's going upstairs to check his emails. Claire, I'm going to have a break soon. I'm exhausted.
0: Exhausted? Come on, Nardi. Exhausted from carrying around a tray with a few nibbles on it.
1: No, it's not the tray. It's carrying baby Thomas around on my back. He wears a ton these days.
0: Oh, Nardi, I looked up the Irish equivalent of Thomas on the internet. Would you mind calling him by it from now on?
1: Sure, what is it?
0: It's Thomas, but without the H.
1: Okay, I'll do my best.
11: Hello, I'm Ray. You must be Ptolemy.
10: Oh, that's right. I hope you don't mind me asking, but are you dead or alive?
11: Sorry?
10: Oh, it's just the people with your complexion make it hard to tell.
11: Very much alive, thank you.
9: Ray, it would seem Helen and Ptolemy are going into business with Helen's money.
8: Honestly, Ray, as soon as Ptolemy suggested it, it just made complete sense. With his psychic abilities and my money, there's nothing we can't achieve.
10: Oi, you in the suit of armour, put your head back on. You're not impressing anyone.
9: Oh, Helen, you haven't got any money.
8: Oh, obviously, I will have to sell the house.
10: Look who it is, Ava Perron. What are you doing here?
11: Now, I know you from somewhere.
10: Believe me, I'm very good with faces. I'd know if we've met.
11: Oh, we've met, all right. Only you didn't call yourself Ptolemy then. You've also made a couple of changes to your appearance. But it's definitely you.
10: Get us a drink, would you, Helen? There's a Roman centurion in my way. He's not budging for anyone.
0: Brian, there you are. This has to be the best party ever. And none of this would have happened if it hadn't been for you. I wouldn't be at all surprised, Brian, if you don't find your own personal Celtic tiger between the sheets tonight, if you get my drift. Grrr. Me, Brian.
5: Yeah, great. Look, sorry, Claire, I'm a bit distracted. I'll close down the laptop and come down if you want.
0: Irish parties, so much fun. Imagine how it would have been if somebody had died.
5: So what?
0: Did the email you're waiting for arrive?
5: Yes, but I really don't think now is the time.
0: Come on, Brian, what was in it?
5: Well, a bit more background information, his military record, the date of his death, and a couple of photos.
0: Some photos!
10: Now, I think I know what's going on here. We have met, but it was in a past life. You were around it, if I remember rightly, and I was a cavalier.
11: Okay, drop the act. I know exactly who you are.
10: You've got the wrong person, mate. Lovely chatting, but you'll have to excuse me. Hey, mind me caftan. Spun silk, that is. Me mother said the moon's on.
11: You're not going anywhere.
10: Get your hands off me!
11: Your little game's over.
10: Let me down! Let me down!
11: Okay, Libby, let him down.
10: Okay, mate. All right, mate. So how do you want to play this?
11: Well, you leave this house now. You don't come back. You don't bother Helen again.
10: And if I don't want to go?
11: We're calling the police.
10: All right, I'm going. I do remember you, mate. Hastings, 97, right?
11: That's right.
10: Thought so. I never forget a face.
11: Now clear off.
2: and good riddance.
1: Why, Ray, you butch old queen. Hey, you'd have guessed it.
2: Yeah, it's the ex-army, me. I was obliged to leave because my sexuality supposedly undermined morale. But even the CO had to admit that for the month I was there, the regiment had a skip in its step.
1: Well, Mr. So-called Ptolemy, yeah, he's gone now. And you can come out from behind me.
2: Thanks.
1: So, what happened in Hastings 1997?
2: Nothing. I made it all up. Never saw him before in my life.
9: Where's Ptolemy?
1: Oh, he's a con man, Helen. Ray called his bluff and he's scarpered.
2: I was only thinking of you, Helen. I'm sorry.
9: Oh. Although, to be honest, I was having my suspicions. Last week, when I regressed back as Wallace Simpson, he kept asking me about Gromit.
5: Seriously, Claire, I don't think now is the time to
4: nonsense. Now is the ideal time. Gather round, everybody! I've got someone I really want to introduce you all to. Gnarly? Gnarly, can you turn off Daniel O'Donnell?
12: Oh.
4: No, we're going to put it back on in a minute.
12: Hooray!
4: Okay, everybody, round the laptop. Can you all see?
5: Claire,
4: just
5: please.
4: Just turn on the laptop, will you please, Brian? And just, can we go into your emails? Okay, now some of you have probably been thinking, Claire is behaving a little Irish. Sure enough, she is. Well, Brian, bless him, has been investigating my genealogy, and he has found out that I have an Irish ancestor, Mr. Patrick Paddy O'Riordan. And here we've got some photographs. There he is. He's about 14. He's looking very serious. He's probably anxious about partition. There's Patrick's young man. He's got young Colleen on his arm, whose Irish eyes definitely smiling on a hero. Patrick, grown to manhood, at Dublin docks, 1936, about to sail to Spain with his brave comrades. Oh, look at them. Look at them all cheerfully waving at the camera, rather stiffly, with the same arm. They're not waving. Are they, Brian?
5: No, they're not waving.
4: Brian, why didn't you tell me?
5: I tried to. I was waiting for a better time.
4: Patrick Paddy O'Riordan, he was a fascist.
5: Yes, he was.
4: He was a fascist who died in Spain fighting to crush democracy.
5: Actually, no. Interestingly enough, he survived the Civil War, but was subsequently killed serving with the Waffen-SS in Russia.
4: A lot better. Good old Uncle Patrick.
3: Sorry to poop the party, everyone. Jermaine's just spewed on all your coats.
13: I've cleared up all the empty cans, Claire, and put them in the recycling.
4: Thank you, Nolly.
13: I'm sorry the party was not such a success that you hoped. I'm sorry you're sad. Perhaps I can cheer you up with a funny joke I heard the other day. How do you confuse a Kosovo? Put a shovel against the wall and tell him to take his pick.
5: Nolly, I don't think Claire wants to hear that sort of joke. This is a time for sensitivity.
13: I was being sensitive. I changed it from Irishman.
5: Some other time, Gnarly.
13: Okay, I don't need telling twice, I go.
5: Look, I'm sorry that things didn't turn out how you wanted, Claire.
4: It's okay, Brian. Besides, I have learned an important lesson here.
5: Yeah?
4: The past is important, of course it is. But the present is what really counts. And whilst your ancestors can show you where you come from, only you can decide where you're going.
13: Can you repeat, please, the last bit? I didn't really understand.
5: Gnarly, could you leave us alone, please?
4: From now on, Brian, I'm happy just being me.
5: Good on you.
4: You know, to hell with family trees. You know, waste of time. I'm completely finished with them.
5: If you're sure.
4: Yeah, I'm sure. Why do you ask?
5: No, it's just nothing. Forget it.
4: Brian?
5: Well, I did a bit more research into your family, but on the other side, your mother's side. Cut a long story short, an offshoot of the family appears in Merthyr Tydfil around 1850. Itinerant weavers, the youngest daughter of which was seduced by a choirmaster, and they had a child called Lara, from whom you are descended.
4: I'm part Welsh.
5: That's right, Claire. You're part Welsh.
4: Do me a favour, would you, Brian? Let's keep that between ourselves.
5: You have been listening to Claire in the Community by Harry Venning and David Ramsden, starring Sally Phillips, Nina Conti, Alex Lowe, Richard Lumsden, Lisa Tarbuck, Sarah Kendall and Philip Pope. The producer was Katie Tyrrell.
12: If you're paying this kind of money for a car, you'd want it to have a touch of style, legroom, four doors, and all that. And if this is what you had in mind, you don't even have to pay that kind of money for the new Skoda Super Estelle. Skoda's new Super Estelle puts the man in the street
14: and his dog
12: on the road.
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19: I hope you're not hungry, dear Henry, dear Henry. I've just burnt the roast and I've ruined the spuds.
20: 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After I've been working...
19: Henry, I've got me secret supplies.
20: You don't mean...
19: Polo mints.
20: Yum, yum.
17: You know, cats have minds of their own. That's why we love them. They really do know what they like.

0: A Life of Bliss. Being the biography of Bachelor Bliss, with Brenda Bruce as Anne, Colin Gordon as Tony, Muriel Pavlo as Tina, and George Cole as the shy young bachelor himself, David Alexander Bliss. Does Bliss consider the English are still too reserved? My Machiavellian pretext for a recent visit aimed at trapping him into a session of verbal gymnastics.
1: Oh, I've never found Englishmen all that reserved myself. Particularly when it comes to talking to strangers on trains.
0: No?
1: Tell you the story of their life at the drop of a guard's flag.
0: How about English women?
1: Oh, now, look, I'm not unaware that that's a catch question.
0: In what way?
1: In the hope of getting me so embarrassed I get myself in a tangle.
0: The thought never crossed my mind.
1: Yes, well, I'll go no further than say that it's not entirely unknown.
0: Meaning what?
1: Look, there have been times when I've caught women unawares on trains. Times when I've tangled with women on trains. Times when I've talked women into it on... This is my stop.
0: Mine too. Back to the present and to the fellow's house, where David, his married sister Anne, and brother-in-law Tony will soon be operating the hotline.
2: So, Marlowe and Ridgway's export department is open for business at last, eh?
1: Yes, and I'm already feeling sorry I've got the job of running it.
2: Why?
1: I've got to entertain a VIP overseas buyer.
0: Bye-bye buyer, bye-bye job.
1: Giovanni Francesco Bergonzi.
3: The VIP?
1: Buys for his father's chain of department stores. He's about 30, speaks perfect English with a slight accent, and, as Mr. Marlowe put it, he's a handsome-looking sort of fella. I've got it on my hands for 2 days, and it's going to be quite a headache.
3: I'll be only too glad to take him off your hands in between times.
1: In between times?
3: In between Tony going to the office and coming home again.
1: No reaction, Tony?
2: None.
3: Are you that sure of me?
2: No. That sure you'd get the same reaction from a 30-year-old Italian.
3: Where's something hard and heavy?
2: On top of David's shoulders.
1: I thought he might like to go to the local theatre, so I've booked seats for tonight and lunch at the Rothschild.
3: What's on this week?
1: Almost anything. It's a la carte. Oh, the theatre. Oh, some touring Shakespearean company in the Merry Wives of Windsor. Knowing what to talk about is my trouble.
2: Talking at all is your trouble.
1: I must be on my way. Bye-bye, Psyche. Be a good dog, won't you, eh? Psyche, stop that. Psyche.
3: She's wishing you luck with Signor...
1: Giovanni Francesco Bergonzi.
3: Oh, even the name makes me weak at the knees.
2: Never your strongest point.
3: Now, listen.
1: I made a point of being firm when I booked lunch at the Rothschild, so I should have avoided the first pitfall.
3: What's that?
1: You get a table behind one of those pillars they have there, and people have been known to starve to death. Waiter. Waiter. Waiter! I'm sorry, Signor Bergonzi, only it's a bit difficult to catch their eye from behind one of these...
4: Oh, my dear boys, it's of no consequence.
1: Oh, you wouldn't say that if you knew what it was like here. People have been known to starve to death behind one... Ah, here comes one now. Pillar! Waiter! Waiter! Oh, there's a menu on that table over there. I'll pop across.
4: No, don't bother, old boy. I already know what I will have. Prawn cocktail and, for the main dish, steak tartare.
1: Oh, how's that done, exactly?
4: It is not done. The steak is raw.
1: Raw?
4: It is better for you. It retains all the goodness.
1: Always providing you can retain it.
4: Chopped up, garnished with hard-boiled eggs and capers, served with salad and French dressing. I promise you, delizioso.
1: Okay, if you say it's delizioso, I'll risk it and have the same. Now then, if I can just get hold of a waiter.
4: Oh, no, hurry, old boy. If necessary, the danger of starvation is easily averted. We have, after all, tablecloths.
1: So?
4: Set fire to it and send up smoke signals.
1: I doubt if that'll be necessary. There's one heading our way now. Oh, Indian. Column, pillar, waiter, waiter. Have you got a box of matches?
4: Before resorting to such inflammatory tactics, I suggest we relax for a little.
1: I'm terribly sorry, Signor Bergonzi, but I did make a special point about...
4: There's no need to explain, but you will call me Giovanni, see?
1: Yes.
4: And you are terribly sorry.
1: Oh, my name, you mean? Oh, Signor Bliss, but you can call me Mr. David Bliss, but you can call me Esquire. David.
4: I have the impression you are perhaps a little nervous.
1: A tribute to your powers of observation. A little, yes. Truth is, you're the very first overseas buyer I've ever entertained.
4: And you have me on your hands for 2 days. You know I do not envy you, David.
1: Well, I can honestly say it's a pleasure, VIP. Giovanni.
4: I think I will stave off the pangs of hunger with a roll and butter.
1: Me too. Yeah, I've made one or two tentative arrangements, Giovanni, but the butter's here, look. But if there's anything you'd specially like to do...
4: No, I know precisely what I would like.
1: Then just say the word.
4: I would like a girl.
1: Well, your wish is my... Girl?
4: A girl.

0: A member of the opposite? Yes, of course, you would do, wouldn't you?
1: Hey, girl, yes.
0: You wouldn't like to say another word? I mean, that is, I thought perhaps you'd like to go to Windsor and spend the night with the Merry Wife. Go to the theatre tonight and see the Merry Wives.
1: No.
0: No?
1: A moment ago you called me, I think, VIP, a slip of the tongue, naturally.
0: Oh, very naturally.
1: It means, I think, very important person, see?
0: See.
1: So it is of importance to your employer that my every wish...
0: is satisfied.
1: And so?
0: You wish to satisfy a girl. No, no, you wish me to find you a girl.
1: A nice young girl, of, say, 22 or 3.
0: Offhand, I wouldn't know where to lay my hands on one. Well, that could have been better put.
1: I wouldn't wish you to be under any misapprehension.
0: Oh, believe me, I'm not.
1: My intentions, as you English say, are purely honorable.
0: Yes, and as we English reply, you can tell that to the Marie... merely by looking at you.
1: Tell what precisely?
0: Well, you're not that sort of Marine. You're the sort of sailor. A man.
1: I don't wish to lose my temper.
0: Oh, I don't wish that either, but I
1: you
0: must say...
1: You English have no change. Still, you are Victorians, see, Puritans. You have such attitude to sex, you think only wrong things. Never, never do you think a man wants to meet girl for the sake of company and for this sake only. But a man can be lonely, see, as I am lonely, travel all time all over Europe by merchandise for my father. But no, no, you think a man always wants girl for other reason. And I'm finding this disgusting. You understand, disgusting. And you, I am disappointed, bitter and disappointed.
0: You're right, Signor Bergonzi. Absolutely right. I ought to be ashamed of myself. I am. And somehow, I don't know how, but somehow I'll fix something up for tonight.
1: Ah, a foursome, perhaps, and we will dine here, huh?
0: Yes, but not behind the pillar.
1: But this is no longer a problem. Losing my temper has attracted the attention of our waiter.
0: Well, oh, yes, there you are, waiter. Now then, let's see. To start with, we want 2 girl cocktails. 2 French girls in the raw. There are 2... 2 hard-boiled dishes we can have a caper with. Well, Giovanni's certainly making my job easy for me.
1: Now,
0: knows exactly what he'd like to do.
2: That is a help, then.
0: He'd like a girl.
2: Yes, well, that shouldn't be... a girl?
0: A member of the opposite sex.
1: He didn't seriously have the nerve to ask you to find me one.
0: Yes.
1: Oh, just like that.
0: Just like that.
2: The cheek of it.
1: And of course, you apologized profusely. Said you simply didn't know anybody.
0: No, said I'd fix something up tonight.
1: Well, I should think so, too. But what do you say? What?
0: That I'd fix something up tonight.
2: Oh, for goodness sake, David, even
1: you must see the complications.
2: Not to mention...
0: the danger.
2: Not to mention that.
0: You know, I'm surprised at you two. True, I had the same reaction at first, but then that's me. I expected better of you. A more liberal outlook, but no. No, do you know what you are? Typically English. Typically puritanical. Narrow-minded, in fact. I'm sorry, but there it is. So narrow-minded that you automatically jump to the wrong conclusion. It doesn't occur to you, does it, that he might want the company of a girl for the sake of the sex and for that sex alone. It doesn't occur to you that a man can sometimes be lonely, particularly a man like Giovanni, who spends his life travelling all over girls. Travelling all over Europe, buying girls for his father. But merchandise. No, no. You can only think of the other reason. Well, I must say, I agree with Giovanni. I am finding myself very disappointing. I'm finding myself disappointed in you. Bitterly disappointed.
1: I hate to have to say this about your brother, darling.
2: A complete mental collapse.
1: Oh, it's bound to happen sooner or later, of course.
2: There was so little holding it up.
1: A genuine egghead.
2: David, an intellectual.
1: No, soft on top and doomed to end up cracked.
0: All right, go on. But isn't it just conceivable that his intentions might be honourable?
2: Not when he happens to be a hot-blooded Italian.
0: And what's that but the typical English attitude towards foreigners?
2: Oh, don't be silly. Everybody knows about Latin lovers.
0: Well, Tony was never hot-blooded then.
2: Never.
1: I resent that.
2: Come to think of it, I do seem to remember one evening when we were courting. Mind you, it was a very hot summer that year.
0: In other words, you admit you're wrong about Giovanni.
2: I certainly don't.
0: Then perhaps you tell me the difference.
2: I can't get used to you in the role of free thinker.
1: Man's answer to Bridget Brophy.
2: I do know that you're wrong, though.
0: But how can you know I'm wrong when... Oh, that'll be Tina. I left a message at her office.
2: All right, I'll let her in and leave you to Tony.
1: Fix up friend Giovanni with a girlfriend and you'll really be asking for trouble.
0: But how can you possibly say that? You're talking about a man you don't even know.
1: Oh, for heaven's sake, David, ask Tina what she thinks.
3: What I think about you.
0: Oh, hello, darling.
3: Hello, Psyche.
1: We were just discussing David's VIP Italian.
2: Apparently he's making David's life terribly easy.
3: How?
2: Knows exactly what he wants to do.
3: Save you all the trouble then, darling.
2: He wants a girl.
3: Then who's to say...
2: A girl? A member of the opposite sex.
3: Oh, he didn't seriously have the cheek.
0: Careful, careful. Bridget Brophy's got nothing on David today.
2: Given a chance, he launches into a speech as long as any of her novels.
0: Yes, and with some equally purple patches.
3: What about them?
2: The dewy-eyed innocence of swarthy-faced Latins.
3: I adore Italian.
0: Ah, you see? A liberal mind at last. It's a good job too, darling. I'm counting on your help.
3: With what?
0: Well, fixing Giovanni up with a girlfriend for this evening.
3: Now, I don't think I can help you there.
0: Well, I suppose it is a bit late in the day to spring it on you.
3: I was thinking of him springing at her later tonight.
0: Yeah, you too.
3: It's terribly risky, honey.
0: Well, what possible risk could there be in us having dinner as a foursome?
3: As a foursome?
0: Giovanni and I, you and the girl.
3: Oh, that's different.
0: You didn't mention that before.
4: I didn't mention it because everybody was too busy jumping to conclusions.
3: Okay, then. Now, let's see. Who can we think of? I know. How about that friend of yours?
0: Of mine?
3: Friend of an ex-girlfriend. We went to her party not so long ago.
0: Of course, Linda Lloyd.
3: She seemed the right type. Nice and gay.
0: Yes, very. I've got a phone number down somewhere. You're right. Linda's game for anything.
4: And she's the one you want.
0: I shall ignore that. Ah, here we are. 589-2902. You know them, don't you, Tony?
4: No, sort of. I know Vincent Lloyd's loaded.
2: And the Dershler Lloyd's intelligent enough, but no free thinker.
0: Well, Linda's old enough to think for herself.
2: I know, but if you get Mum on the line, I shouldn't mention Giovanni.
0: Oh, don't worry, I won't. I'll let Linda break the news to her about him. I always got on well with Mrs. Lloyd myself, but you're right. She's no free thinker. Not well.
5: 589-2902.
0: Oh, hello. Is that you, Linda?
5: No, her mother.
0: Oh, hello, Mrs. Lloyd. It's Bridget here.
5: Bridget?
0: Bridget Brophy. Oh, no, Bridget Bliss. A novel bliss. David. I'm sorry about that. I don't know what I was free thinking of. What I was thinking of. Does your lover happen to be there?
5: My what?
0: You're Linda. Only I'd like a quick word with her in Italian.
5: In Italian?
0: No. I was thinking of something else. Could I have a word with her, do you think?
5: Hold on and I'll call her.
0: Oh, thank you, Mrs. Hotblood. Mrs. Lloyd. I don't know what's come over me this evening.
5: Oh, you were much the same the night you came to the party. Hold on, David.
0: Yes, righto. Why didn't somebody remind me what I was like on the phone?
3: You better warn Linda you got into a muddle with her mother.
4: And keep your voice down in case she's still around.
0: Yes, okay.
5: Hello?
0: Oh, hello. Listen, Linda, I got into a fair-sized old muddle with your mother.
5: This is still her mother.
0: Well, then it's bigger than both of us. I'm afraid I've mixed you up with your daughter again. I'm sorry.
5: No need to be. Either about that or the general confusion.
0: That's jolly nice of you.
5: Apart from one minor reference, I managed to make sense of it. Linda's just coming, by the way.
0: Oh, good.
5: Meanwhile, perhaps we could clear up the question of the Italian.
0: Oh, no. I'm going to let Linda break the news to you about him.
5: About who?
0: Gio, I see what you're getting at now. And the explanation of that is that...
4: You're taking Italian lessons.
0: I'm taking Italian lessons.
5: Oh, but why should that be of interest to Linda?
4: Hand over the mouthpiece.
0: Hand over the mouthpiece.
4: You numbskull.
0: You numbskull.
5: I beg your pardon.
0: No, not you, Mrs. Lloyd. I was talking to somebody at this end. Hold on, would you?
4: You seem to remember Linda saying she'd like to learn Italian, so you were going to give her your chap's name, right?
0: Right. Hello, Mrs. Lloyd. Let's see, where were we? Oh, yes, I seem to remember Linda saying she'd like to learn Italian, so I was...
5: You were going to recommend your tutor?
0: Yes.
5: I'll hand you over to Linda.
0: All right.
5: Hello, David.
0: Hello, Linda. Listen, I got into a mother and a father of a muddle with your father. With your mother.
5: Not to worry. If she asked me about it, I've got the perfect answer. What did you ring up about?
0: Well, it's a bit late in the day to ask you, but Tina and I were wondering if you'd like to make up a foursome for dinner tonight with an Italian friend of mine.
5: Italian?
0: Giovanni Francesco Bergonzi. He's 30, very good-looking, speaks...
5: Say no more, he doesn't need to speak. What time and where?
2: Better all meet round here.
0: Yeah, about 7:30 at Tony and Anne's.
5: Great, I'll be there. Bye, David.
0: No, Linda, wait. You don't even know what the muddle was about, so how can you possibly have the perfect answer for your mother?
5: Simple. I shall remind her who she was talking to.
0: That makes sense.
5: You never do. Till 7:30.
0: Goodbye.
3: If I'm to Bath, change me back here in...
0: In just over an hour.
3: I must fly. Don't bother to see me out, darling. Bye.
0: Goodbye.
4: Ciao.
3: Bye.
0: Know something? Linda's right. The fact that I'm perpetually muddled has all the advantages of a dense fog.
4: Dense strikes the right note.
0: Well, people don't expect to see anything clearly. Result is I can get away with anything.
4: Well, I shouldn't be too sure you've got away with it tonight yet. Vincent Lloyd's a prominent figure in the town, knows everybody who's anybody, including, at a guess, your Mr. Marlowe.
0: More than likely.
2: And it's not just a question of having dinner with Giovanni as a foursome.
0: No?
2: No. It's what he might have in mind for afters.
3: to get out into the cool night air.
1: It is also a lovely night.
3: And it was a gorgeous dinner.
1: You wait here, see? I will bring the car round to you.
3: Hey, it's a Bentley, isn't it, David?
0: Yes, he's hired it while he's over here. Special bodywork, actually.
3: I know. So is the car.
0: Listen, Linda, I'm not jumping to conclusions, but it's better to be safe than sorry. And it wasn't just a question of having dinner with Giovanni.
3: It wasn't?
0: Well, no. He might just be after us having you.
3: Sounded Irish to me.
6: A nasty-minded Irishman at that.
0: Mm. He might try to get you on your own. Now, you wouldn't want to be left alone with him, would you?
3: Oh, dear, wouldn't I? No, I suppose not.
0: Well, in other words, we'll have to ask him to drive you home first, then drop Tina and me off at her flat afterwards. I can walk from there, okay?
6: Well, he wouldn't be human if he didn't suggest dropping us off first.
0: Well, then we'll have to be firm and ask him to make it the other way round.
3: We mustn't make it too obvious, though.
6: Wouldn't do to offend him.
0: Well, I think you can count on me to handle it tactfully.
6: Think again.
0: I already have, and I've got me worried.
6: You'd better have an excuse ready.
0: Well, it's nearly midnight, and Linda's...
3: And Mother doesn't like me to be late. Oh, better than nothing, I suppose.
0: Yeah, another thing. I don't think you should go in the front.
3: Why, no, I've not.
0: Well, because if you were sitting beside him, it might... Well, it might give him...
3: Oh, fiddledy-dee.
6: Fiddledy-dee, indeed. I've never heard such nonsense.
3: I trust him further than
0: okay,
3: I...
0: Okay. If it's 2-1, I yield. But, speaking for myself...
3: Stop speaking altogether. I've just realized I haven't briefed you on what I told Mother.
0: You mean you didn't tell her about Giovanni?
3: No, not about him or about the foursome. Well, I left it vague. Said a friend of yours had turned up unexpectedly and that you...
6: The car's coming.
3: And that you were throwing a little party. Now, that's my story. And if you bump into Mum during the next few days, you'll have to stick to it. Understand?
0: Understood.
1: So, how will we arrange the seating? Linda, she will go in front?
0: Yes, I was fiddled out of that.
1: I do not understand this expression.
0: Well, it's just as well. It's just as well for Tina and I to go in the back. Then Linda can yield to you in the front.
6: That he wants to smooch with me in the back.
1: Ah, smooch. Now, these I understand.
0: I bet you do.
6: Come on, honey. Open the door for me.
0: Yes, yes, all right.
6: Oh, thanks, darling. Oh, it's fabulously comfortable. You can really sink back.
0: I'd sink back more comfortably if Linda wasn't in the front.
2: Shut up, David.
1: So, we are on our way, see?
6: See?
1: Now then, David, old boy, I suggest first I drop Linda, afterwards you and Tina.
0: Oh, no. No, the other way around.
1: The other way round?
0: If you don't mind.
1: Oh, not in the least.
0: It's midnight now, and Mother doesn't like me to be in late. What am I saying?
1: Yes, old boy, what are you saying?
3: That it would be easier to drop me off first, and it would be, wouldn't it, Tina?
6: Would, really.
0: No, wait, I'm not going to be fiddledy-deed out of this. Well, that is, I'm sure Linda's mother wouldn't...
6: Could we have the radio on, Giovanni?
1: But of course. There. You wish me to find some nice soft music?
3: Loud.
1: Loud?
3: Loud enough to drown David.

0: Psyche. You'll wake up Aaron Tony. David Bliss.
1: Ursula Lloyd. Do you know it's 3 o'clock in the morning?
2: Know what, Mrs. Lloyd?
1: It's 3 o'clock in the morning.
2: Vaguely, yes. Let's see, how does it go? It's 3 o'clock in the morning. Da-dee-da-da-dee. Psyche's joining in. And she doesn't know the words either.
1: Very amusing.
2: Yes, yes, it is a good number. Especially if it's put over well. Still, I'm sure you didn't ring up just
1: for us. I gather the party is still going on.
2: What party is this?
1: The party Linda said she was coming to.
2: Oh, good heavens, yes. Yes, I was forgetting.
1: Forgetting what?
2: That she told you that. Told you that it wouldn't be going on all that late.
1: But it's still going on now.
2: Yes, still going on now.
1: And Linda's still there?
2: Yes, Linda's still here.
1: May I speak to her?
2: May you speak to her?
1: Yes.
2: No.
1: No.
2: Lost her voice, you know, what was shouting to make herself heard and singing and I'll think of something better. That is, I've got a feeling your daughter may already have...
3: The devil's going on, if you see.
2: Hold on, would you, Mrs. Lloyd?
3: Mrs. Lloyd?
2: Linda's not home yet.
3: Oh, for the love of Mike.
2: Hello, Mrs. Mike. Sorry about that. No. Mrs. Lloyd and Scrub Round the Love.
1: You were saying you've got a feeling...
2: That your scrub has already left. Your daughter. And she has left a good 5 minutes ago.
1: Well, not on her own, I hope. Not at this time of night.
2: Well, no. No, as a matter of fact, my brother-in-law, Tony, took her home in the car.
1: Oh,
3: why drag me into it?
2: Hold on again, would you, Mrs. Lloyd? I'm afraid it's a bit hectic at this end.
3: What the blazes is the idea of dragging me into it?
2: It was the first idea that came into my head.
3: It's the first ever, and needless to say, a disaster. What's more, we're stuck with it.
2: Why is it a disaster?
3: Because, Wooden Top, having said I've already left with Linda, her mother's going to expect her back at any moment.
2: Oh, gosh, yes.
3: Where is she, do you know?
2: On the other end of the line.
3: Blockheads.
2: Oh, Linda, you mean? Giovanni was supposed to be driving us straight home.
3: Time, then?
2: Midnight.
3: I thought so.
2: Oh, no, look, Tony, you're just jumping
3: on. I'll jump on you if you don't shut up. So she's already been adrift 3 hours, eh?
2: Yes.
3: Right. Tell her mother I took a whole car full of people home and that I may be dropping off some of the others first.
2: Ah, yes, I see. So I can't say exactly when Linda will be back.
3: No, but if press take a risk on it, say half hour or so, certainly not longer than an hour, okay?
2: Yes, okay.
3: Oh, and David, say you didn't see the car go yourself, so you've just been checking up with somebody, right?
2: Right.
3: Oh, David, make it sound convincing. Remember, I'm involved now.
2: Yes, righto. Hello, Mrs. Lloyd?
1: Yes?
2: I'm sorry to have kept you waiting, only I didn't see the car go, so I've just been checking up with Tony himself. Yeah, but not with that Tony, another Tony. We got quite a few Tonys here tonight, actually.
1: But I can take it that your brother-in-law's bringing Linda back.
2: Oh, yes, we're definitely stuck with that. Well, with that awful problem of getting everybody home.
1: What time can I expect her, roughly?
2: I should say in half an hour or so.
1: You must have had quite a lot of people there altogether.
2: Quite a lot, yes.
1: 20 or 30 by the sound of it.
2: Oh, at least that, yes.
1: Ah, well, I won't keep you. I'm sorry to have got you out of bed.
2: No, that's all right. I'm sorry I wasn't in bed.
1: Good night, David.
2: Good night, Mrs. Lloyd.
3: I shall devote any spare time I may have to inventing a word to cover exactly what you are.
2: Why? What did I say wrong? Apart from what I said wrong.
3: You let Mrs. Lloyd trick you into saying that we'd had
2: at least 20 or 30 people here.
3: Mum questions Linda.
2: Linda says something.
3: Mum reports to Dad, branding me as an accessory. Dad spreads the word around. The affair blows up into a major scandal. You lose your job. My business drops away to nothing. I'm forced to sell the house.
2: And we all have to move to another town.
3: Not all of us. Dead men don't move. You know what this means, of course.
2: Well, you just got to find Linda before she gets home.
3: Do you know the phone number of Giovanni's hotel?
2: Well, not offhand, no. Anyway, what's the point? I mean, if he was there, Linda would be... Why, good heavens, you're not suggesting he's taken her back to his...
3: No. I'd say it was highly unlikely.
2: To put it mildly.
3: But we've got to start somewhere, haven't we?
2: Yes, and if they went on somewhere else after, I suppose the hotel might just have a clue where they might be.
3: Didn't you tell me he hired a Bentley?
2: Hmm? Yes. Beautiful job it is, too.
3: Big.
2: Oh, enormous.
3: Plenty of room in the back.
2: Masses. You can sink back and really stretch your legs out.
3: It's not by any chance fitted with a phone.
2: No. I must say I'm surprised at you, Tony.
3: Surprised?
2: Well, wasting time chatting about the car when we should be trying to work out where they are.

0: We're keeping watch outside Linda's house, Anne. No sign of her yet, but Tony thought it was time I reported in.
1: Are you speaking from a call box, Panda One?
0: Yes, oddly enough, our patrol car isn't fitted with a two-way radio. Any news your end?
1: Plenty.
0: Mrs. Lloyd?
1: Rang up to say Linda still hasn't arrived home.
0: Well, it's a good job in a way.
1: Never mind about that. Now listen, I told her that Tony had phoned me to say the car had broken down and that the all-night taxi service doesn't seem to operate at this time of night, that the breakdown van won't be there for half an hour, and that in the meantime he'll keep on trying to get Linda a taxi. Clear?
0: Yes, quite clear, Control. Your message timed at 0358.
1: 2 minutes to four? Well, you'll be able to hear the dawn chorus.
0: Yes, and I've got an awful feeling Tony will join in.
1: How is Panda 2?
0: Nodding off by the look of it.
1: Why, can you see the car?
0: The call box is only a couple of yards away.
1: Convenient.
0: All round. The Lloyds have got a tall hedge. We can see through it, but I doubt if it... Anne!
1: What?
0: I think I just saw Linda going in through the gate.
1: Over and out.
0: Roger. Roger, Roger, I mean, Tony.
2: Yeah,
0: Linda's just gone in through the gate.
2: Why don't you stand there? Get after her.
0: Yes, right.
2: And David, don't talk to her outside the front door. Bring her out here.
0: Why?
2: Never mind why.
0: Oh, gosh, yes, I get it now. Her mother might come down.
2: David, the girl's halfway
0: up the garden path. Your message timed at... I'll get right.
2: Of all the stupid scatterbrain, how can you scatter what's never been there?
0: Linda, Linda.
3: David, you gave me quite a start.
0: I know, and I still caught up with you.
3: How do you mean?
0: I can't talk to you here. I
3: can't talk at all by the sound of it.
0: Come out to the car.
3: Why?
0: Your mother might come down and open the front door.
4: I already have.
0: Already has. Come on, quickly, before she... Mrs. Lloyd, I didn't realize you'd sneak out.
4: What on earth are you doing here, David? Bringing me home, of course. Oh, no, dear, that won't do. David told me Tony was bringing you home.
3: Oh, he did?
4: The whole thing couldn't be more of a mystery. Come along inside. Shut the front door, Linda. In here, David.
0: Oh, thank you.
4: Now, the last thing I heard was that Tony's car had broken down. Oh, but then I expect you know all about that.
0: Oh, yes, Control told me when I reported in.
4: Could we have that again? Slowly?
0: Anne told me when I reported in from saying goodbye to the last of the guests. And that, Mrs. Lloyd, is how I happened to be here. I got onto the all-night taxi service, managed to get one straight away, picked Linda up and brought her home.
4: Oh, well, that solves that. Did you enjoy the party, darling?
3: Fabulous time.
4: No, anybody else there besides Tina?
3: No, not a soul.
4: How very strange.
3: What's so strange about it?
0: Oh, come now, Linda, you must admit it is a bit surprising.
4: Why?
0: Well, let's face it, it was a pretty big foursome.
4: Foursome?
0: For some of the time I was going on set. There were 30 or more people there.
4: Well, I was just going to say I'd love a cup of coffee. Would you like to go and make some, darling?
3: Oh, yes. Yeah, all right. But don't you bully David now. Whatever happened was my fault, mine alone, and nobody else's. Now, I wonder what she meant by that.
0: Just what I was wondering.
4: Well, let's stop, We've had enough mysteries for one night. I think it's an awfully good idea of yours to learn Italian, David.
0: Well, I don't know about that, but the chap who's teaching me is absolutely marvellous.
4: Io parlo l'italiano.
0: Oh, no, don't tell me you speak Italian.
4: Well, I just have.
0: Yes, well, so far, of course, I've only learnt the sort of phrase I'd use if I was speaking to overseas buyers.
4: La vedrò domani mattina alle ore nove.
0: Well, there you are, you see. I'd never use that.
4: But all I said was, I'll meet you at 9 o'clock tomorrow morning.
0: No, I know, that's what I mean. I'd never meet them that early.
4: Oh. I don't suppose you'd ever use benvenuta in Inghilterra.
0: No, never.
4: Welcome to England.
0: Yes, well, after that, there's only one answer.
4: What?
0: My chap must be Spanish. Only joking. Truth is, I'm so tired, it's completely gone out of my head.
4: Truth is, it's been a lie from start to finish.
0: No, whatever makes you think that?
4: Because it sounded like it.
0: Ah, yes, but you're forgetting something, Mrs. Lloyd. You're talking to me.
4: Meaning what?
0: I always sound like that.
4: Good night, David.
0: Good night, Mrs. Lloyd.
4: Oh, do you want to phone for a taxi?
0: No, it's all right. I've got Panda 2 waiting outside. Giovanni Francesco Bergonzi, very much a man and very much to be trusted.
1: So going to the nightclub was Linda's idea?
0: Yes, said so herself on the phone this afternoon. Sounded as fresh as a daisy, too. That's more than Giovanni did at lunch. He's having an early night tonight, by the way, so we can all... Oh, that'll be Tina. Hello?
5: Oh, hello, David. It's Mrs. Lloyd. When Linda arrives, would you tell her I found one of her earrings lying on the floor? You know, just in case she thinks she's lost it. All right?
0: Yes, all right.
5: And see she's not too late this time. Bye.
0: Goodbye.
1: What on earth was all that about?
0: I haven't the foggiest idea. But I think I know what it means.
1: What?
0: Night patrol for Panda 1 and Panda 2.
6: That was The Life of Bliss with George Cole as David Bliss, Brenda Bruce as Anne Fellows, Colin Gordon as Tony Fellows, Muriel Pavlow as Tina Holliday, and Percy Edwards as Psyche. Giovanni was played by Anthony Vickers, Mrs. Lloyd by Pauline Letts, and Linda by Carol Mason. The Life of Bliss is written by Godfrey Harrison and produced by Edward Taylor.
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0: evening, ladies and gentlemen. Welcome to Chain Reaction. My name is Johnny Vegas, and tonight I'm going to be interviewing someone who has had a big effect on me since I became interested in comedy. And recently, when I was asked who I wanted to interview, in between moving houses, I've got a box of old VHSs of TV comedy that I taped and I watched quite obsessively. And the tape that I'm on about is in particular Fister Fun. You'll know him for loads of shows that he's done, more recently Jerry Springer the Opera. He's from a side of comedy that I would normally rally against, and it's the intelligentsia. And normally that side of comedy tends to hate me, but this man has kind of embraced me, but in a squeamish hugging way. I think he understands me, and I suppose in a way he's responsible for why I'm working in comedy today. Academic, big head, often sullen. I can say that as a friend, but always a pleasure, and I'd like to welcome Mr. Stuart Lee.
1: I had no idea that you felt like that.
0: Yeah.
1: It's a bit like being dead, this. Hearing, like, a tribute to your dead self.
0: I honestly expect that I would make it to a tribute.
1: No, you wouldn't make
0: if
1: it.
0: If you died, though.
1: No.
0: Stu, what do you personally get from stand-up?
1: Well, I gave up for 3 years recently because I just couldn't work out why I was doing it anymore. And then coming back to it, I think a really good thing is you have an idea, you write it down, and then you say it, and you know that night whether it's worked or not. And you don't have to go through all these kind of long chains of getting things approved that you might have to do with television or whatever. It's just sort of really, really direct.
0: For Fister Fun, you know, there was that point of going, well, this guy's going to become a kind of guiding force on TV, British comedy. Why did you fail? What's your experience of doing comedy, translating that from the stage and taking it to TV and the media?
1: Well, I don't know, I always felt like I'd sort of know where I am on stage, but doing telly was always more difficult. I think you go through so many filters, and also it got more confusing towards the end of the 90s as all the channels sort of split up, and there was like notions of this BBC channel's for sophisticated, affluent, over 35-year-olds, this one's for 16 to 24-year-olds, and I think if you're a writer or performer, you don't tend to think about who stuff's for, you just do it. For example, when you get undressed on stage and put a jacket over your head and fall over, you're not thinking which age group that's aimed at, are you? You're just doing it.
0: I am.
1: Are you? And is it, what is it, ABC
0: I am
1: One?
0: If anyone from Channel 4 is listening.
1: All right, okay.
0: Well, then what drew you to it in the first place?
1: I don't know, I just always wanted to, I think, from a kid. But I didn't know. The stand-up that I saw that really made me want to do it was a bloke called Ted Chippington, who was from Stoke-on-Trent, and he used to see him around in the early 80s supporting rock bands, and it was sort of before there was an alternative comedy circuit, really. Most of the comics you saw then were either old-fashioned working men's club comics or kind of Ben Elton types. And what Ted Chippington used to do was he'd come on and he would tell the same joke over and over again, which was, I was walking along this road the other day, a bloke said, "Do you want some LSD, mate?" And I go, "No, we've gone decimal now." I was walking along this road the other day, a bloke said to me, "Do you want some grass, mate?" I said, "No, I've got crazy paving, no room for grass." And it would just be the same joke over and over again. He would stand there, really still, drinking, with no communication with the audience. And it was really aggressive and weird, and I thought, oh yeah, that's not what I thought a stand-up was like. I think he's probably single-handedly made me want to do it, actually. But I don't know where he is now. He's given up and went back to being a lorry driver, I think. So he failed.
0: Yeah. How lovely that you haven't thought to, like, you know, find out what happened to him.
1: Well, I did, actually. No, I found someone that knew him via email recently, because he did an album and a single and one John Peel session, and I said, do you reckon you could put it out as a CD? And the contact said that Ted had no interest in that whatsoever and wanted a quiet life with his family and didn't want to be drawn back into showbiz. So, although his only kind of interaction with showbiz was doing tiny clubs in the Midlands, so I don't think it was... You
0: know. I was going to say, I don't remember the rest of him myself, and no. I don't the rest of a lot of people, but...
1: Yeah.
0: But, okay, then, who do you respect
1: You, I respect you.
0: All right, let's not answer in a way that's taken as a given.
1: Well, who do I respect in comedy now?
0: In general.
1: What, in any...
0: In any field.
1: In any field.
0: Go on, we've got a half hour.
1: Wow.
0: If it gets over 10 minutes, we'll go in comedy. Yeah, you were right. It was far too general a question.
1: I don't know, increasingly... Those kind of older comics like Arthur Smith that are still around doing their weird show every summer in Edinburgh. And then also people like Ross Noble or Daniel Kitson who've managed to sort of build up a big live following doing their own thing without having to kind of package it down into little ways that fit on television. So I suppose those kind of individual voices that follow their own ideas through.
0: Okay, well...
1: And you being one of those people.
0: Thank you.
1: Yeah.
0: The DVD that I released last year, that's still in the shops. Stuart directed. What was the best and worst thing about working with me?
1: What really struck me about it was how difficult it was to move through a public space with Johnny Vegas. Because, everyone wants to kind of, get you to sign things, and you just stand and talk to them, and gradually the day has passed. It's very enjoyable, in a mad way.
0: Yeah, it was for us. You've done a hell of a lot of stuff behind the scenes. Do you think you're creatively happier working with talent rather than being at the forefront?
1: When I was sort of E-list celebrity on telly in the mid-90s, I used to find it embarrassing and stressful when people went past me in vans and shouted out, "You want the moon on a stick" at me, or something to do with some TV show I'd done. And I felt I was never financially compensated enough for the embarrassment and stress that caused me.
0: You should have done a monkey advert.
1: I know, you should have done a monkey advert. Well, you know, I mean, that is the case in point. You know, I don't know how much he got paid for that, but I don't know if it could have possibly been enough to make up for the fact that everywhere we were last summer, people would just shout, "What happened to your monkey? What happened to your monkey?" all the time. I quite liked it when you explained that it was to do with financing for a digital television company. And then people would kind of go, "Oh, yeah." It wasn't a funny answer. But, yeah, I mean, I've really liked working with people and not having my face in stuff, because all the people I've worked with have been really great, like you and Al Murray and Harry Hill and Simon Munnery and whatever, all people I've learnt a lot from.
0: What's your feelings on American comedy?
1: On American comedy?
0: Yeah, because you're one of the few acts, for me, that in Montreal, it's lovely seeing British acts go over there and be totally unknown, and they flounder, and you succeed.
1: Well, yeah, I had a weird time there. I went and did the Montreal Festival, which is like an American industry trade fair. You did it as well, didn't you?
0: Twice.
1: Yeah, yeah. And though I had a really good... kept talking to this guy, though. I've forgotten his name. And I kept saying to him, American bloke, "What are you going to do tonight?" And he was going, "I'll probably do my mouse bit." My mouse bit, right? Then I'd see him the next day. I go, "What did you do last night?" "Oh, the mouse bit. How did it go?" "It was okay." And but I never saw the mouse bit, and it started to become like really live in my
0: memory.
1: Yeah, generate. And I started thinking of I've always come back to that whenever I'm trying to write parodies of American stand-up. The mouse bit. There's loads of different ways you can do it. You can do it as kind of hate comedy, like mice. What are they, man? They're just fag rats or something like that. Or it could be.
0: I take off half my head. I've had my head removed, and it powers my brain by running round in a little wheel.
1: That sort of thing.
0: My agent said it would be good for me. You know that American community thing of hate and everything?
1: Yeah.
0: And you end up with someone going, "Bridges! What is it with bridges?" And you go, "Well, it helps you get across a body of water." What is that?
1: Yeah. Not enough, is it?
0: Well... Right, I've got to go through this because I know you'll have more fun with this than I could. You were born in 1968 in Solihull, West Midlands.
1: Yeah, no, I was actually born in Shropshire somewhere, but I grew up, that's where I grew up.
0: Adopted child, parents separated when he was still quite small.
1: Yeah, I know, it's good that, isn't it? I would have been maybe 2 or 3 feet.
0: Can you put that in inches?
1: I know, yeah. Yeah, it seems odd that written down, doesn't it? The idea, but maybe it's because I was small, but they became disappointed. That put a lot of pressure on their relationship.
0: Well, he's probably a misprint. Parents separated because he stayed quite small.
1: I've shot up in the last few years.
0: Would you consider your background middle class work?
1: Yeah, it's exactly middle class. It's like it says on there about being adopted, and you know, adoption in the 60s was a piece of social engineering where they tried to place you in exactly in the middle of society so that you wouldn't turn into some crazed toff. And you wouldn't be like a miner either. So I'm exactly middle class. I'm the most middle class person that you will ever meet. And that's statistically provable. Because that's how it was placed.
0: Oh, and what's it like being the most exact middle class man in the country?
1: It's great.
0: Do you feel a certain weight or pressure?
1: No, I'm fine.
0: To perform.
1: And I'm exactly in the middle. I feel, you know, I don't belong to any group. Just right there.
0: Maybe. Is that where your stand-up comes from? Rebelling about the fact that you're perfectly middle class.
1: Is that where my stand-up comes from?
0: Well, you admire rugby league, but you actually prefer union.
1: I don't know. I think in a way, I'm really glad to be exactly middle class, because I think that for stand-ups, there's a lot of options for kind of personas, aren't there? And you've very much sort of created your own, where there are kind of off-the-peg things you can do. You can be the posh bloke, or you can be the Geordie with their sleeves rolled up. But if you're exactly middle class, you have to create some kind of role. You can't just pull things out and say, well, they'll do. So I'm quite happy about that.
0: Did you see it as a natural progression that you were going to go to Oxford? Was that bred into you, or did you just find yourself brighter at school being...
1: Well, you know, I passed the exam, and why I wanted to go to Oxford was I wanted to try and do student comedy on the fringe, because you always used to read about people from there doing stuff, and I also wanted to do Anglo-Saxon literature. It was nobody in my family had been to university, so it wasn't like a thing where I would cause disappointment if I didn't go. Just sort of had a go.
0: Yeah, but you did really well at it. Was only having a go, didn't you? I like you. I mean, you're very bright. You don't rub people's noses in it, but you're a deeply fascinating bloke. You're very intelligent.
1: Thank you.
0: don't feel the need to expand on that.
1: I know, when you start complimenting me, people feel a bit embarrassed, don't they, in the audience? You see, they feel it's going...
0: No, but you are. You're an approachable academic in that sense of you. You're not universally dismissive of everyone. Which I think is a real strength of yours. Now, you go to Oxford.
1: Yeah.
0: Isn't that almost the perfect breeding ground for snobs, which you've not become?
1: I think a really good thing that makes you accept all different kinds of people is starting doing the circuit when you're 21. Because you'd be on gigs with people that you just never would normally have met in, all mixed up together. Like, say, you'd be on a gig with, say, Wilty, who's had been a soldier, and Woody Bop Muddy, who was this guy that used to smash records to bits and had been in punk bands in the 70s, and you'd just all be all mixed up with all these odd different kinds of people. So I think that kind of loosens you up a bit.
0: Have you woke up ever, after going to bed quite happy, woke up maybe less than 2 hours later crying and not being able to explain why?
1: No, and I think sometimes the questions an interviewer asks reveal more about themselves.
0: Do you like books?
1: Yeah. I love books. I wrote a book, actually. That's how much I like them.
0: I got given your book as a gift.
1: What, have you read it?
0: It's got a picture of a shark up front. It's that David Hurst one, isn't it, in a tank?
1: No, it's not.
0: Yeah, I did. I thought it was the one in formaldehyde.
1: That's not on...
0: It was given to us at a party.
1: No, it's not at the moment, no.
0: But it's got a shark on it.
1: No, it hasn't, no.
0: No, yours is in orange.
1: Yeah.
0: Quite bold. Yeah.
1: It's got a spaceman on the front.
0: I'm sure yours has got a shark on it. I'm sure somebody's printed rip-offs.
1: No.
0: What was the book about? Because obviously it's not the book I read for this interview.
1: I wrote a novel, and I started doing another one, and then I got sidetracked into the world of West End Music Theatre. The best thing about the novel was that it was called The Perfect Form. The thing that really I got really into was this stuff in it about clowns in sort of Native American societies. And in fact, I've always thought it'd be really good if you were to go and meet the Hopi Indian clowns. You personally, I'd like to see that mix. I think they'd recognise in you a lot of what they feel embodies the clown. No, not problems. And it mainly, I got kind of obsessed with that, because it was this idea that you have a really ordered little society in Pueblos, and then the clowns were like priests, and once a year they're allowed to do a really insane day where they'd spend all year watching the society they lived in and seeing where the pressures were, and then on this one day they just go crazy and insult everyone and whatever. And then when the American army came in, they were a bit freaked out by the Hopi clan rituals in Arizona, and so they banned it all, and it all went underground. And the only person that's ever seen a Hopi clan ritual in recent times is Henry Winkler, the Fonz. Yeah, he was on the reservation, and they recognised him. And they said to him, we love the Fonz. You're a great comedian. Come and see our Hopi clan ritual. And he filmed it with a video. And the University of Arizona, and also Howard Jacobson, who wrote a book about this, have tried to get the video off Henry Winkler, the Fonz, of the Hopi clan ritual. And he said that he wouldn't let them see it because he felt that it was a sacred bond of trust between one
0: between
1: performer,
0: the Fonz.
1: Between the Fonz.
0: And the underground clowns.
1: Yeah, the underground clowns. So I went there and I saw the kind of little squares where all these things would be performed, but no one went, oh, you're that bloke from The Fist of Fun. mid-90s British comedy shows, you want to come and see our things? Yeah. So I didn't. But that was one of the reasons I gave up stand-up, was reading all that stuff, because it made me feel about what a brilliant and sort of profound thing comedy could be in terms of sort of shocking people out of their complacency. And I started to think there wasn't really anything I was doing that was worth doing. And but getting involved with Jerry Springer, the opera, made me think again about all the exciting, terrifying things you can do with comedy. And also, you know, working with you was an eye-opener in that way, of just seeing, you know, how you can go too far, and then that actually, going too far, actually becomes entirely the right thing to do.
0: Do you think, in a sense, like your stand-up, it's really important in its criticism of the way the media covers things, and yet, your comedy was, like, really unifying, but for goths and people. Did you resent that you thought, well, it's not actually meant, it's meant to make you question, not comfort you?
1: Yeah, well, I don't know. I mean, I sort of changed it, having come back after 3 years off, because I sort of felt I was really good at being cynical about things, and I liked that, and I always found it funny. But as I got older, I started to think, well, you know, maybe there should be some way of being positive about things, but having that kind of cynical tone to it. And it's seeing people like Boobie Graffo, and who I think are as funny as a smart, cynical comic, but seem to really have a positive kind of vibe to it and believe in things. So coming back to it, I've tried to make it a bit different, and not something that would necessarily be liked by goths, but if they want to come, that's fine.
0: And yeah, I obviously saw a message in it, and I was working at Argos at the time.
1: Yeah,
0: so
1: what message did you? What did I? I didn't know that I was. That this was something you were going to say, that it made you want to do comedy.
0: Yeah, there was a very specific sketch in which I've talked to you once before about it, but about the School of Hard Knocks, with the girl going, "What do you want to do?" And she's like, "I want to be an independent producer or something," and she gets smacked in the face and she goes, "I want to work in Starbucks with all my friends."
1: Right.
0: And they go, "That's more like it. Know your place."
1: Yeah, but I think that's you recognising something which is what all your comedy is about, which is people having dreams and hopes and those being crushed. And that's what you find funny. And like the Johnny Vegas character, which is you, you know, on stage, he's always talking about what he wants to try and achieve, and none of that ever works out because he'll just fall off stage or something. So there's always a kind of, I think that you find disappointment and people's hopes being frustrated very funny.
0: It was fantastic. It's odd that I, like, in later life, got to know you as you, Stuart Lee, but yourself and Richard Herring were so regarded as a double act. You met in Oxford. And a Christmas party.
1: It's a Christmas party.
0: It could have been so different if it was Easter.
1: I know.
0: Him dressed as a bunny, you indifferent. what drew you towards working with Rich?
1: Well, when we were students, most of the people that were trying to do student comedy stuff, it was kind of Monty Python, Not 9 o'clock News kind of sketches, or kind of weekending sort of satire of the government. And we just felt we wanted to do something else. We didn't know what it was. And I saw Rich do an act called My Penis Can Sing, which wasn't very good. But the main thing about it was that it wasn't really like anything else. There weren't a lot of people trying to do that. And I think probably to this day, it might be the best thing he's ever done. No, but he was just really good, and as much as we kind of sat around and we made a very kind of adolescent sort of list of subjects that we felt we didn't want to do comedy about, like a kind of a manifesto, you know. And also, he's sort of very kind of hard-working, determined person. I think he kind of dragged me along and forced me to do stuff in a way that I probably, you know, wouldn't have done otherwise. But, I mean, the double act was, I suppose, at its height from about 95 to about 98 when we were doing stuff on BBC Two, and we toured a lot with it. And we did some really amazing live shows, but there's no record of those anywhere, which is a shame. And, you know, all you have is the telly stuff, which even though some of it was good, it just feels a little bit hemmed in, and I wish we'd thought to do something with that.
0: I know you're right about music. Where does the greater love lie, comedy or music?
1: You know, I used to try and be in bands when I was sort of 19, 20, 21, and even when they were all right, they still just sounded like me copying lots of people that I liked, whereas doing comedy, I feel I've got my own voice in it somehow, so it's better. But, I mean, the great thing about writing about music for papers is, over the last 5 or 6 years, I haven't made much of a living out of what I suppose are the things I'm best known for, the comedy and doing bits of comedy theatre and stuff. So it's always been this fallback position of having the opportunity of doing journalism to make a living. And actually that's really good, because it does mean you don't find yourself forced into agreeing to do stuff that you might not have wanted to do. But I don't really have any kind of career plan. And all the things I've ever wanted, I've now got. I've got a flat in Hackney that I like, where I live. I've got a massive record collection on loads of shelves. I've got a bike and a small car. And I don't really know what more there is to life than those things. So I feel really happy. So I'm not ambitious for anything. And also, when I was like a minor celebrity in the mid-90s, a lot of the things about that that came hand in hand with it made me feel, you know, unhappy and inconvenienced. I wouldn't want what you've got, for example, of being harassed by journalists to be in Hello magazine. And if that's kind of the payoff, I just would feel I couldn't deal with it. I don't know how you do it.
0: Well, sadly, it feeds me. Feeds my ego. There's a kind of envy of you of going, you've totally maintained what you want to do throughout your career.
1: Yeah, but part of that's because, I mean, people go, oh, you know, you didn't sell out or whatever, but I've not been offered the opportunity to do so. So,
0: I mean, great, you get a bigger car.
1: Yeah, I mean, if, for example, if, you know, Fist of Fun got cancelled after 2 series, This Woman, Which Not Julie, got cancelled after 2 series, who knows, if they'd kept running, maybe they'd have become terrible, you know, or maybe, we'd have ended up with these kind of complacent figures. But in a way, it might have been the best thing that happened, is that everything that I've got going has normally been, you know, stopped after about 18 months or 2 years.
0: Could you kill in anger?
1: I think so, yeah, I could. I think I could kill in anger. But I would regret it afterwards.
0: Well, obviously. Mm. But as you killed, what would it be, bird hands, or what weapon would you choose?
1: It would depend what was to hand. Did you have a particular situation in mind with this?
0: Yeah. You've just come out of a chip shop, and some bloke comes up and goes, not only do I not like students, I hate you for unifying them, and I'm going to kick you in the knackers.
1: I wouldn't.
0: And he's managed to pick on you at next door to a medieval weapon shop.
1: Right.
0: Stuart Lee, what do you do? Well,
1: what I would do is I'd try and get something out of the medieval weapon shop, like a mace, you know, those things.
0: Yeah.
1: So there'd be a good chance of defending myself and injuring him but not killing him. I wouldn't want to kill in anger. But that's not anger, the situation you described there. That's more self-defence, isn't it?
0: No, it's self-defence. But then if you hit him with a mace and he went down and then he said something really bad, like, I've never liked Doc Martens. And it was just pure blind anger.
1: I wouldn't kill him in that situation, the situation you've described, no.
0: Well, what would make you that angry that you would kill
1: him? I don't know. It hasn't happened yet. I've not killed in anger.
0: All right, would you kill out of joy?
1: No, I don't think so. No.
0: Who do you, and this is really unfair, but who do you most despise now within popular culture?
1: Ben Elton.
0: Really?
1: Yeah. And
0: he's such a popular choice amongst comics.
1: Is he?
0: Yeah.
1: Yeah, I mean,
0: I'd kill him with the mace, the axe and everything else.
1: Not as a person, only on a kind of sort of a symbolic level, because of being 36 and in the 70s thinking, oh, I wish there was some sort of comedy that wasn't just rubbish and related to me in some way, and then all that kind of stuff that he was a part of came along. But he seems to be the one person that you can't imagine what relationship he possibly had with it now. So I think you feel a bit kind of disappointed by one of your heroes, actually. It's because I really liked him a lot when I was 13, 14. And all the stuff he's ended up doing is so terrible that you feel really kind of let down by it. And also, it seems to me that he's a person who he has a lot of pull within the media and within the BBC and whatever, and he could use that power for good, like Spider-Man would. But instead, he uses it for evil, to promote a Queen musical.
0: That's a brilliant answer, because it leads me on to musicals.
1: Oh, right, OK.
0: Did you enter the world of musicals reluctantly?
1: Well, I didn't even know what the world of musicals was. You know, the composer Richard Thomas asked me to help out on this thing he was writing, Jerry Springer the Opera, and then I did, and I really liked it. But I didn't know, I'd never seen a musical. I didn't know what they were. And then I went to see some, and I was glad that I didn't. Because if I'd known what they were, I wouldn't have wanted to get involved in it, I think. I kept trying to get out of directing it, because I didn't feel that I would be able to do it, because it seemed it was getting such a big thing. And then when I was talking to people at the National about it, some of them were a bit sceptical about me doing it, and they said, how will you upscale this production from small fringe venues? You know, how will you get it to work in a big venue? And I said, I'll cast fatter singers so they can be seen from further away. And they kind of thought I was being serious. It was a bit... but actually, that strategy has worked.
0: If you were to DJ at your own funeral...
1: Yeah.
0: What three tracks would you play?
1: Well, I'd open with a recording of this interview. With a kind of beat under it. I think probably because of being a teenage goth, A Forest by The Cure. I think that should always be played at funerals. And then Atmosphere by Russ Abbott. Followed by Atmosphere by Joy Division.
0: I've become very obsessed with death lately. Yeah, so yeah.
1: Well, this has had a flavour of that. In the beginning, I felt like it was an obituary. What would I
0: come
1: serve?
0: Back to where I took it full circle. It's a sign of a good interviewer.
1: Is this you? Is this you giving a story arc to this then?
0: No, I got very drunk yesterday. Where I think I'm dying. So. Right. I'm no good at talking. In general, and I'm certainly not very good at being. Irreverent to people that I actually really respect. So it's a pleasure to actually interview you and talk to you and know that you're going to make so much fun of me about how bad this was and what you were expecting. You were expecting me to set fire to things.
1: No, it's fine. Thank you.
0: It was fine. Thank you. On that note, Stuart Lee, I've been Johnny Vegas, and what a fine interview. Ladies and gentlemen, good night.
2: Is that proper farmhouse cheddar?
3: No, I don't think so.
2: What about that?
3: No. It's quite nice, though.
2: Is it? Do you think I might try a piece? I'll have 2 ounces, please.
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11: 1834 by Jim Poyser. Episode 4, Dentists and Lovers.
12: Oh, Ned. 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Oi, Ned.
13: I'm sorry, Lord Tarquin, I was miles away. I'm thinking about this blood and

0: I'm thinking about this blood and toothache that's been raging away inside my cheek for the past fortnight. What can I possibly do about it?
1: Go to the dentist?
0: You must be joking. Be strapped to a chair and tortured for half an hour. I'd have more fun at the hands of Napoleon's secret police.
1: Yes, it does seem to be a truth across the ages that a trip to the dentist is about as much fun as snagging your plums in your zipper.
0: Is that right, sir? I'd have thought in the 21st century or wherever you say you come from, you'd really sort a dentist out.
1: Nah, not really. You still sit there with your gob wide open while some sadist in a smock comes at you with an array of sinister metallic implements. And that's just the scale and poly.
0: Well, at least they've got implements in your time, sir. Round here, they just punch you in the face repeatedly.
1: Maybe we have moved on a bit in our day. They do tend to fight shy of punching you in the face, unless you get hysterical.
0: Yeah, I bet there's lots of things from the 21st century you wish you had round here.
1: Well, there's millions of gadgets, of course. It's funny, when I first got here, I thought life would be meaningless without being able to remote access my voicemails or download MP3 tracks onto my Palm Pilot. And I was right. Walked down to the lodge this morning, 5 minutes there and back, had absolutely nothing to preoccupy myself. I mean, what's a man supposed to do?
0: You could have whistled a popular tune from the music hall.
1: Well, even if I knew the tune to What's Grandpapa Doing in the Bushes, I'm not sure I'd whistle it.
0: Oh, it goes like this.
1: Yes, all right, Ned. Anyway, it's more the attitudes I miss.
0: Oh, such as?
1: Well, for instance, women. In my day, you just ask them out. Round here, you have to go through a great big rigmarole. You have to be a suitor, visit her father, sit with her in the drawing room while she plays on the piano.
0: Nah, you don't have to do that with the girls from the village, sir.
1: Yeah, well, they're peasants, aren't they? They'll sleep with anyone.
0: Well, yeah, that's the theory. Trouble is, I can't get any of them to sleep with me.
1: What? Not even Easy Nora?
0: Easy Nora has mended her ways. No Chance Nora, they're calling her now. It's just my luck. The whole village has had a whale of a time doing it every which way with her. But by the time I come along, she's shut up shop.
1: Yeah, well, perhaps she's just too classy for you. But I'm sure the right lady will come along, Ned. Might help if you stopped clutching your jaw the whole time, though. You're never going to pull the ladies looking like the bloke out of Edward Munch's The Scream.
0: Oh, my tooth!
2: Father, you sent for me.
3: Ah, Tarquin, thanks for popping in.
2: You're on the port already? It's a bit early, isn't it?
3: It's 8:30 in the morning early.
2: Give us some, then.
3: No, sir, I shall not, because I'm afraid it is on the most grave matter that I summon you here this morn.
2: Ing, morning.
3: Do not attempt to rile me. Your behaviour has been disgraceful enough already.
2: What are you on about? What have I done?
3: You see this?
2: Your hand?
3: A letter, sir, from Sir Gideon Ainsworthy.
2: Our neighbour, you mean?
3: Yes, inviting you to honour your commitment to his daughter, Fanny.
2: I didn't know he had a daughter called Fanny.
3: Oh, you knew her right enough when she came to our summer ball.
2: Oh, was she the one who dived off the mantelpiece during the quadrille?
3: Oh, no, no, that was your great aunt Cecile. Once she's got a few cocktails inside her, she absolutely loses it.
2: I think we'd all had a few cocktails that day.
3: You ought to watch your drinking, son. Where's that bottle of port gone?
2: It wasn't Fanny I got into a fight with, was it?
3: No, that was a policeman. You remember when they came to break up the party?
2: Oh, it's all a blank, I'm afraid, Father.
3: Well, you better get your thinking cap on, because according to this letter, she's expecting you to marry her.
2: To marry her? Oh, God, what did I do?
3: Apparently you held her hand.
2: What, and now I've got to get hitched?
3: Oh, they're very old-fashioned. Sticklers for protocol. They left the party in a huff after someone passed Sir Gideon the port from the right.
2: I thought you were supposed to pass it from the right.
3: Yes, but it was slightly below room temperature.
2: Oh, dear, Papa. What am I to do? I don't want to marry Fanny.
3: Yes, well, you should have thought about that before you went around holding her hand in flagrant breach of etiquette.
2: Is she sure I held her hand?
3: Yes, it's all in the letter. He held her hand and whispered sweet nothings in her ear. My Fanny, my Fanny, my dear sweet Fanny.
2: Oh, Lummy. Would it be considered a breach of etiquette to rip the letter into pieces and send it back to Sir Gideon with the legend "Shove it" emblazoned on the envelope?
3: Well, I haven't consulted my Debrett's lately, but I imagine it would. Oh, you must make it up to her. Do you realise the position Sir Gideon holds?
2: You mean that thing he does with his shoulders?
3: I mean, sir, his wide circle of political and aristocratic contact.
2: Are you saying you're prepared to marry me off merely to garner property, money and influence?
3: Absolutely.

0: Goddamn right I am. And what's wrong with that? I had to marry your mother, didn't I? Lord rest her soul and all that, but she was no oil painting, as you can tell from this watercolour.
1: She's a bit ropey, isn't she? Oh, looks like I'm going to have to do the right thing by Fanny, then.
0: Indeed you are, Tarkers. And just remember, etiquette, etiquette, etiquette.
1: What are you saying?
0: I'm saying etiquette. Now, get over to my right-hand side and pass us that port.
2: Sir Gideon.
3: Yeah, not coming in like that.
2: What do you mean?
3: You have an umbrella, sir.
2: Yeah, well, it looked like rain.
3: Have you never been taught that if you are making a short call, you should carry your hat and your cane in your hand, but never an umbrella?
2: No. Mind you, I never listened half the time at school.
3: And where is your card?
2: Oh, aye. Yes, your card. There you go.
3: What? Do you call this?
2: It's my card.
3: It is too large for a gentleman's card. It is more like a lady's card.
2: Oh, I'm sorry about that.
3: And what are you doing with your hand?
2: I was going to shake hands with you, you know, in a friendly manner.
3: Do you not know, sir, that you should never offer your hand to a person older than yourself?
2: Look, can I come in or what? I'm here to do right by your daughter.
3: You'll come in when I say so. Oh, sir, I haven't even started on your attire yet. Now, there are 7 basic rules when it comes to frock coats. The first rule and the most important is that the revers and the collars and the cuffs should measure 4 3/4 inches, no less and no more. The buttons on the front shall be 3 and the buttons on the back shall be 2.
4: Here she is. Here's me, Fanny.
3: What are you doing?
5: I was going to get up. I thought her daughter was obliged to get to her feet when her father entered the room.
3: Not in her own house.
5: No, not in her own house, unless he's accompanied by a non-family member.
3: The exception being when she is eaten.
5: But I've finished.
3: Oh, well, you must get up then. Tarquin, you remember Fanny?
2: Oh, yes, of course. Enchanté, mademoiselle.
3: Nay, hey, less of that, less of that. How was the soup, Fanny?
5: Most agreeable, father.
3: I hope you ate it with a tablespoon. Spoon and not a dessert spoon.
5: Of course.
2: A spoon's just a spoon, isn't it?
3: Tish, tish, sir, you have a lot to learn between now and the wedding. When it comes to soup, the tablespoon shows sober forbearance, whereas the dessert spoon is an instrument of abomination.
2: I see.
5: The veal pie was nice.
3: And as it was a pie, you, of course, utilized only a fork.
5: No, I used a knife as well. Because
3: there was asparagus on the plate. Oh, begad, Fanny will make a lady of you yet. Oh. Right. Well, that's you. Nicely limbered up, Fanny. I shall leave you two lovebirds alone for a few minutes now to relax. But that obviously doesn't mean deviating for 1 second from sitting bolt upright in your chairs, as is befitting in a decorous household.
2: Well, flipping heck, he's a die-hard for propriety, all right. Can I lick a bit of this cheese? Well, presumably now he's gone out of the room, you'll kick your shoes off, lie on the couch and light a cigarette.
5: You won't get a word out of me all the while you hold your cheese knife like that.
6: Ah, brother. Back from your courting so soon.
1: Henry, I'm having a total nightmare.
6: It seems the course of true love does not run smooth for either of us.
1: Oh, you've not split up with Millicent again, have you? What have you done this
6: time? No, it wasn't me this time, honestly. She's got a new fellow. Over at Dingleton House.
1: What, Lord Rothwood? Get out of here.
6: No, if only it were Lord Rothwood. This is far more embarrassing.
1: Lady Rothwood?
6: No. It's a chap called Mellors.
1: Who's Mellors? I've never heard of him.
6: The gamekeeper.
1: A member of the lower orders.
6: That's not on. And that's what I said to Millie. Do you know what she replied?
1: Go on.
6: I like a bit of rough. You're a bit squeaky clean for me.
1: Yeah, well, she could have a point there.
6: So what am I supposed to do, eh? Climb through a window at 2 a.m. with a couple of dead partridges strapped in my belt and say, "Ooh, there's a dirty bitch, take thy clothes off."
1: Well, you could give it a go.
6: Just so uncouth.
1: The ladies like that sometimes, though. bit of primitivism.
6: I thought they liked higher things like art and music.
2: Well, they like those things too, such is their paradoxical nature.
6: Well, I'm not sure I'd be very good at being primitive. I'm too well brought up.
2: Well, you don't have to go the whole hog, do you?
6: What do you mean?
2: Well, why don't you just try being a bit offhand with her? It can't be that difficult, can it?
6: Well, it's difficult for me. I'm just so stuck up.
2: Okay, let's practice. So she says, could you pass me that book, please, Henry? What would you normally say to that?
6: I'd say, of course, my sweet, sweet angel. It is always a pleasure to aid you, for you have opened my eyes and caused me to see this wondrous truth, the sudden revelation of all that is lovely and divine in a human soul.
1: Yeah, well, you want to knock all that on the head, don't you?
6: It's one of my set pieces, that is.
1: Too needy. It'll drive her away.
6: Go on, then. What should I say?
2: How about just saying,
1: what?
2: Go on, I'll be here. Would you pass me that book, please, Henry?
6: What?
2: Yeah, but sound more miserable.
6: Miserable?
2: Yeah, like one of your best whippets has just had to be put down.
6: What?
2: Bit more angry.
6: What?
2: That's it. All right, let's try another one. Shall I play you a gay barcarolle on the piano, Henry?
6: What?
2: That's good, but why not vary it a bit?
6: Flipping heck, I've only just got the hang of the last one.
2: How about...
1: Sod it.
6: Okay, then.
2: Shall I play you a gay barcarolle on the piano, Henry?
6: I thought we were doing this.
2: No, I'm pretending to be Millicent again.
6: Oh!
2: Shall I play you a gay barcarolle on the piano, Henry?
6: Sod it.
2: You see, that's perfect. She'll be back in your arms in no time.
6: How about... Sod it, you old slag!
2: I think maybe that's going a bit too far. You don't want to run before you can walk.
6: Right, yes, you're right. Oh, exciting. Still, thanks anyway, brother. Only wish I could give you some decent advice about Fanny.
2: Oh, don't worry about her. I'll muddle through. Actually, I was thinking of trying it on a bit myself.
6: How do you mean?
2: Well, there's no point going out with a girl if the best you can hope for when you get her alone is a lengthy diatribe on how tightly to strap up your corset without offending the vicar.
6: That's funny. I was asking myself that very question this morning.
2: Yeah, well, don't. Think uncouth, Henry. Monosyllables said in an angry way.
6: What?
2: Perfect.
5: Would you pass me that book, please, my love?
7: Of course, my sweet angel. It is always a pleasure to aid you, for you have opened my eyes and caused me to see this wondrous truth, the sudden revelation of all that is lovely and divine in a human soul.
5: You're not passing to me from the left, are you?
7: Yeah, what's wrong with that?
5: At my girls' seminary, we're taught that was very bad form.
7: You know, Fanny, I think maybe you should lighten up on all these rules.
5: Lighten up? What are you saying?
7: I'm saying, well, take the time when you came to our summer ball and I held your hand.
5: Do not speak the name of that terrible act.
7: And the band weren't all that bad. Oh, you mean me and you? Oh, flippin' heck, Fanny, all I did was hold your hand. It wasn't as though I showed you me howdy-doody round the back of the piggery. I didn't do that, did I?
5: I'm sorry, I don't understand your question. What are you doing?
7: I thought it would be nice to hold your hand again.
5: Not here.
7: We're in your private drawing room.
5: That kind of behaviour should be kept to the bedroom.
7: Well, let's go to the bedroom,
5: then. Not on your Nelly.
7: Relationships are all about give and take, Fanny. It'll never work if it's all on your terms.
5: Very well. I'm prepared to compromise about the holding hand thing.
7: How so?
5: You may hold my finger if you like.
7: Well, it's a start, I suppose. There.
5: Not that one. Start with the little one. And then perhaps we can work our way along.
7: This could be a very long evening.
8: I knew it. Under my very own roof, licentiousness and libidinous turpitude.
2: I don't really know what you mean, but I can see you're not pleased.
8: You cads.
5: Be lenient, Papa.
2: Anyway, shouldn't you have knocked before you came in? That's not very good etiquette, is it?
5: He has a point, you know.
8: But this is my own house. I don't have to knock.
5: But it's after 2, and we're not within 50 yards of the lower scullery. Plus, I have a gentleman guest who's been admitted without his hat, and it's not a Sunday.
8: Oh, dash it, you've got me there. Very well. Just don't do it again, son.
7: All right. Actually, I've got to get back to my estate.
5: So soon?
7: Yeah. I have pressing business.
5: What pressing business?
7: Me trousers need pressing.
2: All right, Ned. Actually, maybe my kecks could do with a press.
9: Oh, don't make me do that now, sir. Me teeth are killing me.
2: Have you not been to the dentist yet?
9: I told you, I'm not going. I'm in enough emotional pain as it is without having a load of physical pain to boot.
2: Easy Nora still managing to elude your silver-tongued charms.
9: No, I've given up on Easy Nora. She was far too much of a challenge. I've turned my attentions to her friend, Daisy. Desperate Daisy, they call her.
2: You've got to be in with a shout with her, haven't you?
9: Well, you would have thought so. but thus far, zilch. Oh, but she did smile at me, though, when I asked out.
10: That's encouraging.
9: Well, I say smile, it was more of a pitying laugh, but I won't be discouraged.
10: That's the spirit. Maybe in time she'll come to love your big, puffy hamster cheeks. Actually, that reminds me, there's a new dentist opened up in town. Someone gave me a flyer at the coach stop.
9: Let's have a peek.
10: You can't read, can you?
9: Well, no, but I like to have a look at the layout.
10: Here we go. Friendly George, an all-new dental experience. Blah, blah, blah. Relaxed atmosphere, welcoming staff, excruciating pain. Oh.
9: You see?
10: Oh, no, hang on. It goes over on the other page.
9: Well, that's just bad layout, isn't it?
10: Here we are. Excruciating pain, a thing of the past. There, Ned. Friendly George, the answer to your prayers.
9: I'm sceptical.
10: But just think, Ned. Sort your teeth out. You might stand a chance with Desperate Daisy.
9: Oh, yes, sir. If only this George could get me into Desperate Daisy's good books.
10: Or even into her crinoline bustle.
9: I think it's more rough sackcloth down in the village, sir.
10: Nevertheless.
11: Hello? Henry? It is I, Millicent.
12: All right.
11: Are you smoking?
12: Yep.
11: Have you shaved? And your shirt's all not tucked in.
12: You what?
11: Are you not going to get to your feet to greet me?
12: You can't be asked. Pass us that can, will you, Millie? No, no, no, not that one. No, I've been using that one as an ashtray. No, no, that one there.
11: You shouldn't be drinking beer in the daytime.
12: Whatever. I say, haven't you got a date with, thingy, Mellors, the gamekeeper to go to?
11: Might have. Why does that bother you?
12: Did what bother me?
11: Well, I thought perhaps the prospect of losing me to another man might in some way provoke a reaction. Henry? Henry!
12: Oh, sorry, miles away. What was the question again?
11: I don't believe this! Our love on the line and you're not even listening!
12: No, I'd say Thursday week, probably, yes. Pass us that magazine, will you?
10: All right, Millie.
1: Flipping out. Your girlfriend isn't in a very good mood, is she?
12: I think I might have overplayed the uncouth bit.
10: Nah, I reckon you played it dead right. She was well angry. She's obviously still besotted by you. God knows why.
12: Oh, but what about Mellors?
10: A passing phase. There's no future in a relationship with a bloke like him. All that stomping about in the mud and saying thee instead of you get on anyone's nerves after a while.
12: But she thinks I'm boring and safe.
10: She's seen your other side now, though, hasn't she? She's seen that you're not merely a decent, upstanding, thoroughly nice chap. You're a lazy, rude, alcoholic layabout. And the ladies go for that, believe me. Apart from Fanny, of course, but even she's beginning to lighten up.
12: Oh, yeah?
10: Yeah, she let me touch her finger today.
12: Blimey, they'll be calling her Easy Fanny next.
10: I tell you what, though, brother, I like what you've done to your room. Very 21st century.
12: Yes. Very what?
10: Well, it's just like a sort of bachelor pad, isn't it?
12: Yes, bachelor pad. What's one of those?
10: The city, the cans of beer, the magazines, the teeming ashtrays. Oh, and I like that. A filthy old cloth on the floor.
12: Yes, those are my pants, actually.
10: Even better. Yeah, I really like it in here. Is it all right if I hang out for a bit?
12: Fine by me. Crack open a tin.
10: And can I have a magazine?
12: Sure, which one do you want? I've got Fraser's, Punch, Cornhill Magazine. Oh, and London Illustrated Sports Weekly.
10: What's that one there under your cushion?
12: You mean French Dancing Girls Petticoat Special?
10: Could I possibly take a peek?

0: can I help you?
1: Is this the dentist?
0: Yes, sir. There's no need to be nervous.
1: How do you know I'm nervous?
0: Oh, you're shaking and sweating. And could you let go of my arm, please? You're gripping it really tightly.
1: I'm sorry. I'm a bit anxious.
0: Oh, there's no need. George is a lovely woman.
1: A woman?
0: Yes, the only female dentist in England. But she has to call herself George in order to conceal her sex.
1: Oh, what's her real name?
0: Frank. Oh, she's ready for you now. Just go through that door.
1: What, the one with, "We hope you have a painless visit" written on it?
0: No, that's the toilet. The door next to it.
1: Hello?
2: Hello, Ned. What a handsome man you are. Now, come on. This won't hurt.
1: You're not going to punch us in the face, are you?
2: Yes, but gently.
1: Are you sure you're a woman?
2: I'm 100% woman.
1: It's just you look a little bit unshaven.
2: Look, do you want to talk or sort your teeth out? Now, just sit still and relax.
1: Ow!
3: Oh, hello, Millicent. Have you been crying?
4: No.
3: You look a bit upset.
4: I'm not upset.
3: Are you sure you're not just a bit upset?
4: All right, I'm upset already.
3: How come?
4: I've gone from having two fellas to none in the space of... What time is it?
3: 1:30.
4: In the space of 25 minutes.
3: That's not bad going. How'd you manage that, then?
4: Oh, I don't know. I went to see Mellors, but... I suspect he no longer wants me.
3: Why? What did he say?
4: Well, he started by saying I was a no-good, dirty old tart.
3: Really?
4: And so I'm thinking, so far, so good. And then he started chasing me round the dinner table with a riding crop, saying he was going to whip me like a frisky mare.
3: At which point you left?
4: Well, I certainly considered it. But then he let it spill.
3: I'm not sure I want to hear that.
4: He's only dumping me for another woman, isn't he?
3: Well, you might have misread the signs. What did he say?
4: He said, "Millie, you're chucked. Reason being, I've got another bird lined up. She's younger and better looking, so sling your hook."
3: Maybe you didn't misread the signs.
4: Oh, if only I'd stayed with my dear Henry. His idea of a good game round the dining room table might be Hunt the Thimble, but he's a good man nonetheless.
3: Yeah, you can get quite raunchy, Hunt the Thimble.
4: Oh, if only Henry and I were still together.
3: Yeah, well, you shouldn't have been so mean to him, should you?
4: Do you think he'll ever have me back?
3: Well, depends what's in it for him, doesn't it? At the moment, he seems quite happy with a few lagers, a pack of cigs and some corset mags. But then what man wouldn't be?
4: Is that what you've got in that carrier bag?
3: Yeah, just been down the village shop to stock up on supplies.
4: So you're going to your brother now?
3: Yeah, we're just going to spend the afternoon loafing about.
4: But I must see him. Tell him I'll be waiting for him in the arbour. And if he comes, I'll make it all up to him.
3: Ah, shall I tell him to bring his riding crop?
4: No, just he alone will do me.
3: How about a thimble? Right, I'm back. Got the booze and fags in, and a couple of periodicals.
5: What? Did they have anything, provocative?
3: They had this.
5: Oh. Belgian corset extravaganza. An extravaganza of Belgian corsets. Sounds good to me.
3: Yeah, trouble is, mate, you've got a date.
5: With? Oh, no, you haven't fixed me up with that old lady who runs the village shop, have you?
3: No, with Millicent. She's waiting for you in the arbour right now.
5: Can I be bothered?
3: Oh, come on, you love her, really. And she's very sorry about Mellors.
5: Ooh, but what about these corsets?
3: That's the beauty of such magazines, brother. They're always here when you get back.
5: Oh, very well, then. But don't go drinking all the beer.
3: As if. Now, that's what I call a fantastic corset.
6: Good day to you, sir. Your father told me I would find you here.
3: Oh, my God, Sir Gideon.
6: Good Lord, sir. What kind of a place this is?
3: I can explain.
6: Is that a beer? You know, don't you, that it is absolutely inexcusable to drink beer on one's own before evening?
3: Yes,
6: And is that a cigarette in your room of all places?
3: I'm afraid so, yes.
6: And What's this?
7: That, oh, it's nothing.
6: Doesn't look like nothing. Looks like an encyclopedic manual of ladies' underwear from the Low Countries.
7: Oh, I don't know where that came from.
6: Pages and pages of it.
7: I dare say having such a thing represents a breach of etiquette, doesn't it?
6: I'm not sure. Is it all right if I sit down and have a leaf through?
7: Be my guest. What can I do for you, anyway?
6: Fanny's outside in the coach and four. She wondered if you fancied a drive.
7: Oh. Why not? Are you coming as well?
6: Oh, no, well, I wouldn't want to cramp your style. Is it all right if I just sit here and do a spot of reading?
7: Fine by me.
6: Pass us a lager on the way out, would you?
8: Fanny, is that you in that coach? Wait for me.
9: No!
10: Hello, son. What's going on?
8: I was supposed to be meeting Fanny out here. We're going to go for a drive.
10: Ah, so you're still dating her, are you?
8: Well, I thought I was.
10: Let me level with you, son. I think we're going to have to find another rich, well-connected young girl for you to marry.
8: Oh, why?
10: Well, if I'm not mistaken, she's just driven off with that gamekeeper from the neighbouring estate.
8: Mellors? He's a bit rough and ready for her, isn't he?
10: Indeed. Ah, well, one shouldn't stand in the way of young love. Spring is in the air and love abounds. I just saw Henry arm in arm with Millicent. Oh, and look, here's Ned with someone.
11: Hello there.
8: Hello, Ned. Who's your friend?
11: This is George, my dentist and girlfriend.
12: Hello.
10: George? Isn't that a fella's name?
12: What are you saying?
8: So, how did you two hook up?
11: I was a patient.
12: Which reminds me, sweet Ned, we must hasten back to the surgery to try out my new paraffin fired drill.
11: It sounds painful.
12: Oh, it is. It is.
11: Right, well, later, lads. Come on.
10: I don't know. Anything seems to go nowadays. In my days, stepping out with a sadistic transvestite really wasn't done.
8: Hey, move with the times, Dad. It's the 1830s.
10: No, I suppose you're right.
8: You're not jealous.
10: Jealous?
8: Well, it would appear everyone has got themselves a bit of love interest apart from us two sad losers.
10: You what? Speak for yourself, son. I'm going down to the village later. You'll see, the old magic hasn't worn off. Got myself a rendezvous with Easy Nora.
8: Oh, you're a lucky man, Dad. You're a lucky man. Hey, I don't suppose her and Desperate Daisy fancy a double date, do they?
13: In 1834, Jason was played by Michael Begley, Ned by Joe Caffrey, and Lord Belport by Mark Chatterton. Sir Gideon and George were played by Donald McBride, Henry by James Nickerson, Millicent by Julia Rounthwaite, and Fanny by Carla Henry. 1834 was written by Jim Poyser and directed in Manchester by Polly Thomas.
14: And that episode was first broadcast on the 2nd of July 2003. Next week, bored witless by One Street Macclesfield, Jason suggests a trip to London, to general delight. But a mint-popping highwayman soon changes everyone's plans.
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0: If you're paying this kind of money for a car, you'd want it to have a touch of style, legroom, four doors, and all that. And if this is what you had in mind, you don't even have to pay that kind of money for the new Skoda Super Estel. Skoda's new Super Estel puts the man in the street
1: and his dog
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0: I want you to clear your mind of everything but my voice. 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Cast away all thoughts.
1: My mind is completely empty.
0: That was quick. Now listen carefully. When I snap my fingers, you will wake up and you will remember nothing of what has happened here. One, two, three. Wake up.
1: Oh, Lucretia.
0: And that is how to hypnotize someone.
1: What?
0: Like I just did to you.
1: Did what?
0: You were just under my hypnotic spell.
1: I don't think so. Maybe it didn't work.
0: It always works. I am a bloody expert hypnotist. I just woke you up, remember?
1: I don't remember anything.
0: Oh, flipping heck, I am such a stupid vampire. I told you to forget everything when I had you under, didn't I?
1: I don't know, I can't remember.
0: Oh, sorry, Eloise. Come on, we'll have to start again. Look deep into my eyes.

0: with Eloise. The lesson is over.
1: My mind is completely empty.
0: I know, I know. Just wake up now. Wakey, wakey.
1: Blimey! I was gone. That was amazing. I felt like I was only out for a few seconds.
0: You were. The bell went. Tonight's lesson is over. We'll continue next time. Hypnotism is a difficult skill, but you'll find an invaluable tool in your vampire life.
1: Oh, I'm sure I'll get the hang of it soon. Mm-hmm. Can I have a go now? Stare into my eyes, Lucretia.
0: No, stop it. Put your eyes away. Make sure you practice at home, but don't do it in front of a mirror. I once lost 2 years of my life that way.
1: Well, where's Mickey? Quiet now, don't we, Debbie?
2: Eloise, is that you?
1: Debbie, what are you doing up? It's 5 a.m.
3: I was waiting for you.
1: Why, what is it?
3: Sit down. I have the best news in the whole world. Mr. Jenkins phoned.
1: Oh, I wish that man would leave me alone.
3: Not you, me. He has bestowed a great honour upon me.
1: Oh, he's not tried it on with you.
3: No, don't be daft. I won't touch that squitty-eyed toad with a bog brush, no. He's asked me to organise the annual co-op staff outing.
1: That's great. Congratulations.
3: I'm so happy. I knew you'd appreciate the magnitude of this accolade. I just hope I'm up to the job. My only ambition is to repay the trust that has been placed in me.
1: You sound like you just won an Oscar. It's only a scabby staff day out.
3: It might be a scabby staff day out to you, but for me, it's the culmination of years of hard work. Trying to regain the trust and respect that vanished all so easily after the Brownie Nature Trail tragedy.
1: I may regret this, but what is the Brownie Nature Trail tragedy?
3: I don't want to talk about it. It's too painful.
1: It'll be more painful if I pull out your fingernails with a pair of pliers.
3: Picture the scene. 25 brownies trooping through the forest with me as their proud leader. And then it's lunchtime. 25 little brownie tummies all grumbling away amid the foliage.
1: Can we get to the tragedy?
3: Everyone said my wild mushroom soup was much better than the stuffing cans.
1: Get on with it.
3: I didn't know what sort of mushrooms they were. I'd lent my ladybird book of forest fungi to Brown Owl.
1: Well, that sounds better.
3: It was awful. 25 brownies high on magic mushrooms.
1: What happened?
3: We had a collective hallucination that we were a crack squad of British paratroopers retaking the Falkland Isles from the evil Argies. I was the hero of Goose Green. But Brown Owl was arrested for corrupting miners and conducting satanic rituals in an English heritage wildlife trail.
1: That's tragic, Debbie.
3: So you see, this opportunity to mastermind the annual co-op staff outing is my big chance to make amends for that fateful day.
4: What's going on here, Debbie?
3: Oh, Mr. Jenkins, you're so good at creeping up on me. Sometimes I think you just appear out of thin air.
4: It's a genetic gift, actually, Debbie. My family are descended from the great Apache Indian tracker, Silent Foot.
3: You don't look like a red Indian, Mr. Jenkins.
4: I know. The white man stole our lands and corrupted us with his fire water. And before long, our proud tribe were reduced to wearing three-piece suits and running provincial grocery retail outlets.
3: You're quite a dark horse, Mr. Jenkins.
4: Leaving aside the ethnic origins of the Jenkins family for a moment, Debbie, what are you doing?
3: I'm putting up this notice, alerting all co-op employees to my plans for the annual staff outing.
4: I see.
3: I've left space for them to sign up for the trip.
4: I don't want to pour cold water on your enthusiasm, Debbie, but if you remember, I tried the same plan last year and ended up going to see Shirley Bassey all by myself.
3: With all due respect, Mr. Jenkins, the Tiger Bay songstress is not likely to stir the hearts of the spotty adolescent grunge fans you employ in this supermarket.
4: So where are you taking us this year?
3: Pony trekking. You can sign up now.
4: Thank you, but no. I don't think it's healthy to get too intimate with animals.
1: Do it with you at the other end of the sofa. Come closer, Wayne.
5: Rightio. This is nice.
1: Just look into my eyes and concentrate.
5: You've got lovely eyes.
1: Shut up, this is serious.
5: Sorry.
1: And stop blinking.
5: I keep thinking you're going to jab me in the eye with your nose.
1: I'll jab you somewhere a lot more painful with my knee if you don't shut it.
5: All right. I'm ready. Have a go.
1: Now, Just relax. Empty your mind. Look into my eyes and listen to my voice. You are floating. Floating. Light as a feather. You are feeling sleepy. Very sleepy. Your eyes are heavy.
5: Heavy eyes.
1: Close your eyes. You are falling into a deep sleep.
5: Deep sleep.
1: You are now in a deep, hypnotic trance. You will listen to my voice and do everything I say. It's worked. Listen to my voice, Wayne. You are to obey my every command. Lift your left arm. Listen to my voice. You will lift your left arm. Lift your right arm, then. Lift any arm. Wayne! Wayne!
5: What? Eloise, crikey, I was out. Hey, that was brilliant.
1: You were asleep.
5: It's the idea, isn't it?
1: No, I was busy hypnotising and you just dropped off.
5: I was having a lovely dream.
1: I'll never get the hang of this bloody hypnotism. I don't know why it doesn't work on you. You're a perfect subject. Low intelligence and high gullibility.
5: Can I have a go?
1: What?
5: Can I have a go at hypnotising you?
1: No.
5: Go on.
1: It's impossible to hypnotise someone more intelligent than you.
5: Well, you never know. I might have the gift. I can outstare the cat.
1: There's no chance it'll work.
5: Look into my eyes.
1: You're not even doing it right. You've got to have a fixed stare. You keep blinking. Look, your eyelids are batting up and down in a crazy rhythm. Fluttering. Blinking. Blinking.
5: You are in my power.
1: I am in your power.
5: Bloody hell, she's under. You will do everything I tell you.
1: I will do everything you tell me.
5: I am the master, and you are my servant.
1: You are my master, and I am your servant.
5: Hey, this is great. You will sing Bar Bar Black Sheep every time I mention your name.
1: I will sing Bar Bar Black Sheep every time.
5: Eloise!
1: Bar Bar Black Sheep, have you any wool?
5: Brilliant. What shall I do with you now? Perhaps you'd like to snuggle up to me a bit on the sofa?
1: Certainly, Master.
5: Nice and cosy. Ask me to give you a cuddle.
1: Give me a cuddle, Master.
5: Certainly, Eloise.
1: Bar Bar Black Sheep, have you any wool?
5: It don't half make a change to see you all soft and vulnerable and pliant in my arms, Eloise.
1: Bar Bar Black Sheep, have you any wool?
5: I can see another side to your personality, and I think I like it. Will you really do anything I ask?
1: Anything at all, Master.
5: Well, it's very hot in here. Maybe you'd like to take your clothes off.
1: Very well, Master.
5: Oh, crikey.
1: Your wish is my command.
5: Oh, no, stop, Eloise.
1: Bar Bar Black Sheep, have you any wool? Yes, Master.
5: I can't take advantage of you like this. It wouldn't be fair.
1: Yes, Master.
5: On the other hand, I may never get another opportunity like this.
1: No, Master.
5: So get your togs off and let's get sweaty.
1: Yes, Master.
5: Oh, that's right. You help me get undressed. Oh, undo me collar. Get me top button. You pull it off. There's no need to be rough.
1: Yes, Master.
5: You're pressing on my neck. I can't breathe. That's choking me, Eloise.
1: Bar Bar Black Sheep, have you any wool?
5: You can stop that now. Could you stop choking me, please, Eloise?
1: You deserve a good throttling.
5: You're awake.
1: And you're in big trouble.
5: I was only joking. Stop strangling me, please.
1: I'm only joking, too.
5: Your jokes hurt, Eloise.
2: Eloise, did you do this?
1: Do what?
2: My staff outing notice. Look.
1: What's the problem? It's full of signatures. Everyone wants to go on your trip.
2: That's because somebody has changed my original notice. Give it back. Sign up for this year's special co-op staff day organised by Debbie. A whole day slobbed out in front of the telly.
1: It's a very popular idea.
2: I wanted to go pony trekking.
1: You're the only one. Everyone else wants to slob out in front of the telly.
2: You changed it, didn't you?
1: Yeah, all right. Don't get your knickers in a twist. I'm sorry. But nobody wants to go on your silly pony trekking trip.
2: I know that, thank you. I've got a new plan.
1: Oh, yeah?
2: We're all being too selfish. This special day should be about helping others.
1: I don't like the sound of this.
2: I've been on too many staff outings that are just a lame excuse for everyone to get completely drunk and snog each other.
1: That's what they're for.
2: Not this year. Here's my new notice.
1: Sign up for this year's co-op staff outing organised by Debbie if you would like to visit the National Blood Transfusion Service and give blood for the benefit of others.
2: What do you think?
1: I was hoping for Alton Towers.
0: What do you think of this one?
1: I don't know. Once you've seen one black velvet cape, you've seen them all, and I've seen 54 tonight. What is the point of this fashion show, Lucretia?
0: I'm trying to choose the perfect outfit for my latest brilliant scheme.
1: And what is your latest brilliant scheme?
0: Vampograms.
1: Vampograms?
0: Sometimes I'm so brilliant, I amaze myself.
1: What exactly is a vampogram?
0: Imagine you're having an office party, or a birthday party, or a stag night, or 21st, or a Christmas.
1: I get the picture.
0: You want to make a big party splash and embarrass a colleague or friend.
1: Yeah.
0: So, you phone up Lucretia's surprise vampogram service. And for a small fee, I turn up at the party in my best cape, do a little poem, flap about a bit, and drink the blood of the victim. Brilliant!
1: It's just harmless fun, I suppose.
0: Of course, I don't tell them on the phone that I'm going to suck the blood. That's the surprise.
1: I'm sure it'll be a winner.
0: I've already got a grant from the Enterprise Allowance Scheme. I'm going to be a small businesswoman of the year.
1: Well, pity you can't give Debbie a few pointers on organising a good night out.
0: Perhaps I can, for a small consultation fee.
1: Well, she sits her heart on a staff outing to the blood bank. We're all going to give blood for the benefit of others. Now, does that sound like a good knees up to you?
0: Eloise, you must not go. You can't give blood. Vampires need every drop. We can't spare even a little bit.
1: It's only a pint.
0: A pint? Bloody hell, that's very nearly an armful.
1: Well, what would happen if I gave blood?
0: I don't want to be overdramatic, but your flesh would melt off your bones into a pool of molten goo, which would then spontaneously combust and leave you as a pile of smoking ashes.
1: Are you sure?
0: You want to check it out? You must get out of it. On no account, you can let somebody take even one corpuscle of your blood. You must give Debbie a brilliant but believable excuse.
2: Let me get this right, Eloise. You can't sign up for my blood donor outing because you've got a cough. But you're the only co-op employee who hasn't signed up.
1: Sorry, Debbie. It's a very chesty cough.
2: All your cynicism and poo-pooing have rebounded upon you, Eloise. My blood donor plan is a popular success, and you've been struck down with a chesty cough.
1: I'm completely chastened. I'm heartbroken that I'll not be able to share in your glorious hour, Debbie.
2: You can.
1: How?
2: That cough won't stop you giving blood. Your pint will be welcomed with open arms. Here's a pen. Sign up and I'll have a full house.
1: I don't know, Debbie. I might have a contagious virus that I could pass on. Maybe I should have a check-up first.
2: Don't be silly. Sign up.
1: But I'm frightened of needles.
2: So am I. We'll fight the fear together.
1: I don't think I'm suitable. I'm more of a receiver than a giver.
2: I'm beginning to think you're trying to worm your way out of this, Eloise.
1: Nothing could be further from the truth.
2: Then sign up.
1: Can't.
2: Why not?
1: I'm a Jehovah's Witness. Yes, that's it. I can't give blood. It's against my religion.
2: Since when have you been a Jehovah's Witness?
1: I'm a lapsed Jehovah's Witness.
2: Well, if you're lapsed, then it doesn't matter.
1: Oh, I'm not completely lapsed, just a little bit lapsed. But I'm completely unlapsed on the blood question. Or is it delapsed? Or collapsed?
2: You're just making up excuses, Eloise. Are you trying to spoil my big day?
1: No!
2: You're the only party pooper in the whole co-op. And I know you have a funny way of showing it, but I thought you were my friend.
1: I am! I
2: don't leave me alone! I'm not talking to you.
6: It's not unusual to be loved by anyone.
1: Hello, Wayne.
6: Oh, Eloise.
1: Want to come round to the flat tonight and have another go at hypnotising you?
6: I can't.
1: What?
6: I can't.
1: I can't understand what you're saying unless you open your mouth when you speak, Wayne.
6: I shouldn't even be talking to you, Eloise.
1: What?
6: We're sending you to Coventry.
1: Well, it's not Alton Towers, but it's better than the blood bank trip.
6: It's not funny. How come you won't sign up for Debbie's day out?
1: I just don't fancy it, okay?
5: Don't you care about small children involved in car crashes lying comatose in hospitals bleeding to death?
1: No.
2: Hello, Wayne.
5: Oh, hello, Debbie.
1: Look, Debbie, I think your blood bank trip is a great idea. I'm really pleased everyone has signed up, but it's just not my scene.
2: Wayne?
5: Yes, Debbie?
2: Would you tell Eloise that I am not speaking to her?
5: I would if I could, Debbie, but as you well know, I am also not speaking to her.
1: Oh, this is stupid.
4: Chat, chat, chat, chat, chat. I can hear chatting. What's going on here?
1: Mr. Jenkins, at last, the voice of sanity. Surely you've not signed up for Debbie's blood bank trip.
4: Oh, Debbie, would you tell Eloise that I heartily approve of your blood bank scheme? And would you also inform her that I am not speaking to her?
1: Oh, not you as well.
2: Far be it from me to disobey a court command, Mr. Jenkins, but I'm not speaking to her either.
4: I understand completely, Debbie.
2: Perhaps Wayne could relay your message and also inform her that she is no longer my best friend.
1: Wayne, don't listen to her.
5: Debbie just says...
2: Wayne!
5: I'm afraid I cannot convey your message, Debbie, for I am also not speaking to Eloise.
1: If you think this is bothering me, you're sadly mistaken. At last, I can come to work and not have to listen to any of your drivel. Lucretia, what are you doing behind that screen?
0: I want to make a big entrance.
1: Why?
0: It's my dress rehearsal. I want your opinion.
1: I want to talk.
0: In a minute. First, sit down and pretend you're a birthday boy bank clerk about to be embarrassed by his best mate.
1: All right.
0: Cue music. Aha! Clap, clap, clap around the room a bit. And now the poem. Greetings, party people. From Transylvania I have come to bring the birthday boy lots of fun. Who is this? In a big black cape? An evil spirit or a joily jape? Dracula's sister is who I am, come to give you a vampire-gram. So, pack her up for a birthday kiss. Close your eyes and make a wish. Maybe your cheek I will give a pet. Oh, take a big bite from your juicy neck. What do you think? Be honest.
1: Very good, very moving.
0: Do you really think so? I think the script needs a bit of work.
1: No, it's perfect.
0: What about my performance?
1: Makes Meryl Streep look like a block of wood.
0: Eloise, what's the matter?
1: It's Debbie's day out at the blood bank.
0: Haven't you sorted that out yet?
1: I told them I wouldn't go, and they've sent me to Coventry.
0: Where is this Coventry?
1: My friends won't talk to me.
0: Is this a bad thing?
1: Yeah. I'm sick of being snubbed.
0: Come on, Eloise. Snap out of it. You are a resourceful vampire. I'm sure you can sort out this little problem.
1: Yeah, what am I thinking about? It's only Debbie.
0: That's my girl.
1: I'll sign up for the blood bank straight away. Blimey, if I can't outwit Debbie, I deserve to end up as a pile of smoking ashes. I'm bound to come up with a brilliant and ingenious plan before I get anywhere near a hospital needle.
7: Dr. Griffiths to cubicle 9, please.
1: Oh, bloody hell.
4: You look a bit off colour, Eloise.
5: She's just nervous.
1: She can speak for herself.
2: I'm so glad you signed up for my blood bank trip.
1: Yeah.
5: I wonder who'll get my blood. I hope he's a nice bloke.
2: It could be anyone, Wayne, a man or a woman.
5: Crikey, Eloise. Just think, I've got unisex blood.
7: Derna Jenkins, cubicle 4, please.
5: Looks like your number's come up, Mr. Jenkins.
2: Are you nervous, Mr. Jenkins?
4: Not at all, Debbie. I've never been afraid of pain. In fact, sometimes I think it can be quite a pleasant experience. Like when you accidentally get your thumb trapped in a vice and then accidentally keep tightening it up. Tighter and tighter, accidentally squeezing it until it swells bright red and throbs a tingly sort of...
7: Derna Jenkins, we're waiting.
4: I'd better get going, then.
5: Best of luck, Mr. Jenkins.
4: It is a far, far better thing I'm doing now than I've ever done before.
7: Derna Jenkins, will you get in this cubicle?
4: I'm coming.
2: One down, 3 to go.
1: I'm not sure this is such a good idea. I shouldn't really be here.
2: You've come this far. It'd be a shame to back out now.
5: We'll help you through it, Eloise.
1: No! What was that?
5: What was what?
1: I heard a scream.
2: Oh, you're just a bit tense. That's quite common. It's your first time.
1: Yeah, maybe my mind is playing tricks on me.
5: Yeah.
1: Maybe I'm going round the twist.
5: Yeah.
1: Maybe I should go home.
5: No,
2: it's probably the waiting that's got to you. Don't worry. One little prick and it'll soon be over.
7: Donor Wayne to cubicle 3, please. Donor Wayne to cubicle 3.
5: Well, I've had the call, girls.
2: Best of luck, Wayne.
5: I may be gone for some time.
2: Just the two of us now.
1: Yeah. Look, Debbie, I've got to go. There's no way I can give blood.
2: Why not, Eloise?
1: I don't know, but I'll think of a good reason soon. I'll just skip off now and I'll tell you why tomorrow.
2: Do you want to hold my hand?
1: Yeah, but what I'd really like to do is get out of here.
2: Actually, you're squeezing it a bit tight, Eloise.
1: You see, if I give blood, something terrible is going to happen.
2: You're hurting me. Can you let go, please?
4: Oh, God, that was awful.
1: Mr. Jenkins, what happened?
2: Oh, phew. I think you've broken my hand bone.
4: Oh, you should see the size of the needles, Eloise. They're huge. They just ram it in. I think those nurses like to give pain.
1: No!
4: And the blood gushes out, pumping it out of you. I'm sure they took more than a pint, maybe a litre, maybe a quart.
2: Oh, take no notice, Eloise. It's just having yum. Go and get your tea and biscuits, Mr. Jenkins.
4: All right. Save a Garibaldi for me.
7: Donors Debbie and Eloise to cubicle 4, please. Debbie and Eloise to cubicle 4.
2: Oh, they're going to do us together. Isn't that nice? We're going to be blood sisters. Oh. Not long to wait now.
1: This is it then?
2: Yeah. Any minute we'll hear the clippity-clop of the nurse's sensible shoed footsteps on the antiseptically clean lino. With one swish of the curtain screen, she'll be here with her big fat needle ready to take our precious samples.
1: I've got to get out of here.
2: Stop fretting. Empty your mind and just think of nice things, like sitting on a beach or ponies or lovely floating clouds.
1: That's it.
2: What?
1: I should have thought of it before. Debbie.
2: What?
1: Look deep into my eyes.
2: Hey?
1: Stare into my eyes and listen to my voice.
2: If you think it'll help.
1: You are feeling very sleepy. You are floating, floating light as a feather.

0: deep sleep.
1: I'm not. I'm wide awake. But I'm feeling much more relaxed, thank you.
0: Oh, no.
1: I wonder what's taking so long.
0: Debbie, this is getting serious.
1: I know. It's a serious business.
0: We're talking a matter of life and death. If I give blood, the flesh will melt off my bones and then burn up till I'm nothing but a pile of smoking ashes.
1: You shouldn't listen to Mr. Jenkins' stories.
0: I was hoping to get out of here by sheer cunning, but I'm going to have to resort to physical violence and smack you in the chops.
1: It's very odd that you're so squeamish about this. You're usually so tough.
0: But you see, if I give blood, I'm a goner.
1: But you can never tell. Look at me. Calm, collected. Most people would think I'm the kind of person who'd faint at the first sign of... What's in that pouch thing over there?
0: Oh, it's just a bag of blood.
1: Blood?
0: Debbie! Ha! What a stroke of luck. She's fainted. I've got to get out of here before... Oh, no. That's the clippity-clop of the nurse's footsteps on the antiseptic line. Oh, there's no way out. Oh, she'll have her big fat needle with her. Maybe I can hide. Oh, where can I hide in a 5-foot square cubicle? What am I going to do? Any second now that curtain will swish open and my life will be over. No, please.
2: Ah! Get up off the floor, Louise. You'll miss my performance.
0: Lucretia!
2: Cue music. From Transylvania I have come. My student looking very glum. She doesn't have a brilliant plan to save her from the frying pan. Debbie fainted with a sickening thud, and the donor nurse can smell her blood. Poor Eloise, she's in the mire. I wonder, who is her favorite vampire? Lucretia has come to rescue you. Let's bugger off. Say toodly-doo.
0: Am I glad to see you, but let's leave the poetry and make our getaway, please.
2: We must escape before things get worse. The clippity-clop of the blood donor nurse.

0: 20th Century Vampire was written by Joe Turner and starred Louise Lombard, Joanna Kanska, William Ivory, Jane Hazelgrove and Fine Time Fontaine. And it was produced by Liz Anstey.
1: Didn't recognise you in that nurse's uniform.
2: Does it suit me? What do you think? I like the starched tunic and the black stockings, but I feel a bit silly with a paper hat on my head.
1: No, it's definitely you.
2: Maybe I could get a job in the blood bank, Nurse Lucretia. It's such a shame to think of all that lovely blood being wasted on mortals.
1: 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It doesn't hurt, and it only takes a few minutes.
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3: Yeah.
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4: 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What is it? 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
10: Welcome again to The Alternative Tape, our journey through the comic landscape of Britain over the last 30 years. I'm Alexi Sale, your tour guide, and I'll be pointing out jokers to the right of you, jokers to the left of you, and at all times instructing the driver to take the shortest route to Meath, just off the A409. Today's attractions come in pairs, as we'll be looking at those comedians who get by with a little help from their friends. I'm talking, of course, about the comedy double act.
11: I don't know how to tell you this, mate. The fact is, I've been having an affair with you for some time now.
12: Because, you know, there is one other option for you and your missus. Surrogacy.
13: Oh, yeah. Now, well, we thought we're moving to Essex, but surrogacy's a bit far, isn't it?
12: No, that's surrogacy.
14: I don't think that the music of Ice-T is really aimed at people like you, Rich. He is a lean, black freedom fighter from the riot-torn streets of the urban war that is South Central Los Angeles. And you're a fat, middle-class, white bloke from Cheddar in Somerset.
10: Comedy history is littered with double acts, with the shadow of Laurel and Hardy looming large over many of them. Not forgetting the combined weight of Abbott and Costello, Derek and Clive, Morecambe and Wise, and the two Ronnies. As for the combined weight of Little and Large and the Crankies,

0: mates of Abbott and Costello, Derek and Clive, Morecambe and Wise, and the two Ronnies. As for the combined weight of Little and Large in the Crankies, well, that's an altogether different kind of weight. In the formative years of what came to be known as new or alternative comedy, a number of double acts prospered. In the days before they were to front the campaign for a well-known brand of lager, Steve Frost and Mark Arden were known as the Oblivion Boys.
1: Just telling Ashley, my girlfriend. Just telling her I'm going to be coming around. Number 29C, East Lake Close. Okay, see you later.
2: Mark, you know what you've just done, don't you?
1: What?
2: You've just given your address out over the television. I mean, anybody can get in now. I mean, you've got to be careful these days. It happened to me.
1: Well, you were burbled.
2: No, decorated.
1: You never told me you were decorated. What happened?
2: I got home, they've been through the entire house.
1: Oh, God. Well, the landing as well?
2: Yeah.
1: You wouldn't have thought they'd bother, would you?
2: No, no. Wallpaper, tiling, grouting, the lot. I mean, it just depresses me,
1: What was it? Kids messing around?
2: No. The police reckon it was a professional job. They knew what they were doing, you know what I mean? Yeah.
1: The mentality, I don't know.
2: You never guess what they did in the bedroom.
1: They didn't.
2: Yes. Applewhite. Huck up.
1: Animals! Yeah. How did they get in?
2: Through the French windows.
1: You haven't got French windows?
2: I have no more.
0: The Oblivion Boys. Those halcyon days also saw the beginning of Jennifer Saunders and Dawn French's long and illustrious career.
3: What are you doing now? What are you doing?
4: I was just checking if our guests are in.
3: Well, yeah, we'll have a look for my guest, see if she's here.
5: Who's your guest?
3: Madonna. Is she here? Madonna? Madonna!
5: Mom, do you mean a Madonna?
3: What?
5: The mother of our Lord, or the Madonna?
3: The Madonna!
5: The Madonna!
3: Can you have a look? She'll be a little pointed bra or something. A nipple thing. God, I'd be pissed off if she hasn't turned up.
5: Well, she could have let me know because I've paid for that ticket.
3: They have all paid for their tickets.
5: I know that, you bloody ninkwink. They paid for tickets and they're watching a show. I paid for a ticket and I'm up here doing a bloody...
3: Go on then. Off you go. No, if you'd rather be watching the show, off you go. No, go on. Off you go. Don't let me stop. Off. Right, ladies and gentlemen, just find a seat,
5: Excuse me,
3: On with the show, ladies and gentlemen. Right, ladies and gentlemen, some variety for you. This evening I'm going to do my best... I'm going to be doing I'm going to be doing my very...
5: Why don't you do the fat men off the television?
3: Why don't you shut up if you're going to watch the show?
0: Though the new wave of comedy saw many duos riding its crest, it's worth remembering that the more mainstream double acts were still doing the rounds. Both Little and Large in Cannon and Ball would see out the 80s. As would Mel Smith and Griff Rhys-Jones, who offered a kind of halfway house between the quirkier tendencies of the new comedy circuit and a more sedate version of Derek and Clive. Derek and Clive were Peter Cook and Dudley Moore's risque double act of the 1970s.
6: Cushion, there is one other option for you and your missus.
7: What is what? How do you mean?
6: Surrogacy.
7: Oh, yeah. No, well, we thought we were moving to Essex, but surrogacy's a bit far, isn't it?
6: No, surrogacy. The idea is here that there are certain people who, for a few £1,000, are prepared to act as the sort of receptacle for your sperm.
7: Yeah, but it's only a fiver down at Streatham Common.
6: Well, no, but it's not just that bit of it. Obviously, they go the whole hog. You know, they have the child and everything. And when the baby is born, you know, it's handed over to the mother. Mm. That's your wife. Mm. You know, for her to, you know, look after forevermore.
7: Oh well, just like the other four then.
6: I've never told you this, but I myself was chosen to be a surrogate father. It was a lady friend of mine, she was a very modern career woman actually. And she wanted to have a baby without any of the complications, you know, of a conventional relationship. I volunteered to be the provider of the seed.
7: Oh, that's very nice. Yeah, no,
6: it took place, place every night, every night we did it, and me lunch out. Different positions, in the park, in the shower, I made myself available at all times,

0: And how long did that go on for then?
1: 6 months.
0: Six months.
1: After 6 months, she still wasn't pregnant. Mm-hmm.
0: Well, and you didn't tell her about the vasectomy then?
1: Oh, I didn't think...
2: Incidentally, two of the writers on Alas, Smith and Jones were none other than Arthur Smith and Phil Nice, who formed a double act of their own called Fiasco Job Job.
3: Hey, Phil, there's something wrong with this script.
4: Oh, yeah, sorry, Arthur. You see, the... went on my typewriter when I was typing the script up. I tell you, I was really pissed off.
3: Hill, you are possibly the world's biggest rick.
4: And then after the went on my typewriter, then the went on my typewriter. Ooh.
3: Oh, what did you do then?
4: I only ooh a typewriter the air hot.
3: Out?
4: You know, a typewriter mender. It's working perfectly now. Well, except for one thing.
3: Yeah, what's that?
4: Well, now it always prints two E's instead of one E.
3: Oh, that's a shame, E. Is that the only problem?
4: No, there is a problem with the O's too.
3: Oh, bloody hell. I'll throw that soothing typey right here away for you.
4: No, no, dude.
3: Please.
4: You don't. No, you don't know what will happen.
3: Well, that seems to have done the trick.
4: Oh, no, it hasn't. Not for me.
3: What do you mean?
4: I've become a Geordie, haven't I, man?
2: Meanwhile, offering another kind of halfway house between alternative chaos and mainstream tradition were Hale and Pace. They can claim over a decade of ITV primetime exposure. Which may not mean anything these days, but back then it was unfashionable and an achievement at the same time. Rather than simply being unfashionable as it is today.
5: Tumor Veruca Fever. Tumor Veruca Fever. Tumor Veruca Fever.

0: Though they didn't spend quite as long joined at the hip over on BBC Two, Stephen Fry and Hugh Laurie, who shared the stage with Hale and Pace on Saturday Live, became household names as well. The pair met at Cambridge University, the breeding ground for a lot of comic talent. Even though alternative comedy had begun to shift the balance of power away from Oxbridge, Fry and Laurie always retained their upper-crust credentials, while being gently, and sometimes not so gently, subversive.
1: Bradley, I just looked in to see if I couldn't have a borrow of your garden sprinkling.
2: Oh, sure, mate. Help yourself. It's over there in the coulee.
1: Thanks, mate. Oh, by the way, I know what it was I wanted to say to you. We're having a barbing tomorrow night. Do you want to come along?
3: You leave Bobby out of it!
1: No, a barbecue. It's to celebrate the opening of Morquinda's new executive fitness centre and garage.
2: Sounds great.
1: OK, then. Listen, there's something I've been discussing with Castella and Lillette. I don't know how to tell you this, mate. It's hard for me to say. The fact is, I've been having, well, affair. It's the only word. I've been having an affair with you for some time now.
2: What?
1: It's true.
2: You bastard!
1: Look, mate, you had to find out sooner or later. Rather, it came from me, that's all.
2: You mean we've been sleeping together all this time, behind my back?
1: I said I'm sorry. I don't know what else I can say. The fact is that I was vulnerable and you were there.
2: You leave me out!
1: I said I'm sorry. I just don't know what else I can say,
2: well,
1: mate.
2: Why am I always the last one to know?
1: It won't happen again, Vin, I promise.
2: I just wish that if you were going to sleep with me, you could at least have done it to my face.
1: Right, I'll bear that in mind for next time.
0: You're listening to Alexei Sayle's Alternative Take on BBC Radio 2. The Cambridge Circus, if you will, didn't stop with Fry and Laurie. Slightly younger pretenders to the comedy duo Throne hailed from East Anglia's favourite alma mater too. In 1989, Steve Punt and Hugh Dennis, already a duo, collided with David Baddiel and Robert Newman for Radio 1's topical show, The Mary Whitehouse Experience.
4: This week, a strike was threatened at the BBC, possibly blacking out programmes from Monday. The Mary Whitehouse Experience has been looking back through the years at some of the incidents of industrial action which the BBC has faced in the past.
5: One which still sticks in the memory of corporation executives is the great Doctor Who monsters dispute of the early 70s. In 1973, the series almost ground to a halt when the Daleks unanimously walked out. In itself, very unusual for Daleks. After scuffles in which the police were accused of attacking the picket line with sonic screwdrivers, the leader of the Dalek Union, Mr. Bobby Davros, refused to speak to reporters, choosing instead to vaporise them with a neutrino destructor beam. However, Mr. Davros eventually issued a statement when he trundled out of TUC headquarters and down the steps. Excuse me, about this new management offer...
6: Frankly, derisory.
5: But do you think that...
6: Frankly, derisory.
5: Yes, but are you going
6: Frankly,
5: to...
6: derisory. Negotiate.
4: Soon the dispute spread. Within a week, the Sea Devils, the Macra, the Silurians and the blobby green thing with a completely unrealistic head were out in sympathy. Although several scab Cybermen kept the series going, slipping through picket lines via small holes in the fabric of space-time. A mass meeting was called of the AAEAASPE, the Amalgamated Association of Evil Aliens Who All Speak Perfect English.
0: The Mary Whitehouse Experience would later transfer to BBC Two, but it quickly became apparent that these two thrown-together double acts would resemble the Robbie Williams and Gary Barlow of boy band comedy. Punt and Dennis, or Gary, would get their own TV show, but their legacy was really to be felt on radio, where they'd become stalwarts of solid topical humour.
7: You're all making assumptions about my background and my education just from the way I speak, which makes you a, qu'est-ce que c'est le mot juste? So where was I? Oh, yes, making assumptions about the middle class. Yes, you see, Radio 4 has this problem all the time. People perceive it as middle class, but of course it isn't, really. I mean, if it pandered to the prejudices of Middle England, it wouldn't be the same at all.
8: This afternoon's play at 2 o'clock was written by a gay man, a homosexualist, and it concerns the prejudices surrounding homosexualism. As if we don't hear enough about that on the telly. It's not that I'm prejudiced, I just wish they'd keep it to themselves. So, that's a play written by a gay man about the prejudices surrounding gayness. Listeners should not forget, you can't catch anything on FM.
0: Meanwhile, Newman and Badil, or Robbie, would go on to play Wembley Arena in 1993, and thus help coin the popular notion that comedy was the new rock and roll.
9: Good evening, and welcome to History Today. We have chosen for our topic a jovial theme, the history of Christmas. Professor Lewis, I wonder if you would agree that the dating of the Christmas period has more to do with pagan ritual than with Judeo-Christian actuality.
10: See a dead bird.
9: Is it still flapping a bit?
10: Yes.
9: I have seen such a poor, desperate animal.
10: That's your turkey, that is.
9: Professor Lewis, might I remind you that we are dealing in this case with a sacred text, and that after all, after exegesis ends, the beauty of the Christian myth lies in its simplicity. And perhaps only the artists remember this as they paint and repaint the simple image of a woman surrounded by three men, a donkey and a sheep.
10: I am aware of the eternal tableau.
9: And that's your mum's bedroom, that is.
0: While Newman and Badil were making a big noise, an equally loud din had been started by two lads from the northeast. Vic Reeves and Bob Mortimer caught the 90s mania for mania in comedy that, as we heard last week, encapsulated people like Eddie Izzard and Harry Hill, albeit with room for highly individual styles.
11: Ladies and gentlemen, raise your glasses and welcome Britain's top night entertainer and singer, Vic Reeves.
0: The Reeves and Mortimer name was built on insanity and transferred from a cult night at Deptford's Albany Theatre to Channel 4 in 1990. Their slapstick nonsense has been credited with taking comedy into the post-alternative age.
12: Yo, Lister.
13: Yo, respect.
12: Jim. Indeed.
13: Yeah, it's lovely to see you, Mr. Dennis. We got back a long way.
12: Respect.
13: Such a card.
12: Respect indeed.
13: Yo, Lister.
12: Well, I first met Mr. Lister when he came into my shop complaining about a loose staple in a copy of People's Realm.
13: You know, those staples were indicative of falling standards generally, weren't they, Dennis?
12: They were.
13: We agreed that over a cup of coffee, didn't we?
12: Yeah, that's right, and that's why we formed
13: a neighbourhood investigation of product standards group.
12: Well, one of our earlier successes is I found a local pick and mix store with some nugget in there with the pink central stripe cocked over it up to 4 degrees.
13: No, that's right, but
12: it got me vexed.
13: Yeah, there was a success for me as well. I was photocopying one of my very specialist magazines down at the local library, and the photocopy was of such a low quality that I couldn't pick out, for example, individual hairs.
12: Which can be so important, can't
13: it? Can be most frustrating.
0: The antics of Vic and Bob were particularly appreciated by a student audience, as Newman and Badil had been. In fact, if you were in your 20s in the 90s, you were spoiled for choice by the number of double acts that could offer you phrases or sketches to incessantly parrot down at the Student Union bar. David Badil's status as a student hero was done no harm by his next career move. After a difficult partnership with Robert Newman ended, Badil found himself another pal, the more raucous and laddish Frank Skinner, which perhaps suited him better, as his stand-up always had more of a blokiness to it than Newman's more cerebral, almost professorial approach.
14: So if anyone does have a question, then we'd be happy to listen to it.
15: When did you decide to cut your hair, David?
14: You did dye your hair, didn't you? Now you've let it go.
16: I'll tell everybody about it.
14: Well, I see.
16: No,
14: but she's going to write that down now. I did dye it for a bit, but now I've let the grey come out, I think I'm all right with it now.
16: Yeah.
14: Yeah.
16: But the beard looks darker than the hair, which is
14: that's because I'm still f***ing dyeing the beard, all right.
16: Well, you're weaning yourself off it gradually.
14: Yeah. I think the grey hair in a beard makes you look a bit like a tramp, because it could be mistaken for bits of milk. And other
16: I've food never,
14: stuff.
16: Ever met a tramp who drank milk.
14: Well, that's true. All right. It could be mistaken for bits of Baileys.
16: How posh an area do you live in where the f***ing trams drink Bailey? It was... Excuse me, but does one have 10 pence for government?
0: For something that was less laddish and required no knowledge of the beautiful game, Stuart Lee and Richard Herring offered a slightly less boisterous but equally irreverent choice. Graduating first from Oxford, which makes a change from Cambridge, I suppose, and then from Radio 4's On the Hour, the pair struck up a partnership which would see them through a number of TV and radio ventures. Perhaps most memorably, Fist of Fun.
17: Attention! 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
17: If you are offended by words like
18: poo, wee, bum,
17: ass, ho,
18: ias, ho, auric, garden, sieve,
17: dirty
18: pants,
17: tramp,
18: yes, tramp, good one,
17: dirty, low, slut, tramp, ho,
18: oh, I think that's going a bit far,
17: whatever, by the way, suck my mother,
18: so made toffee.
19: Did you like the beginning there, everyone? I sampled that myself from the opening of controversial hardcore Los Angeles gangster rapper Ice-T's excellent 1993 album, Home Invasion, as a tribute to Ice's anti-censorship stand. Although I did have to change it a bit because we're not allowed to swear on Radio 1. But thanks anyway, Ice, for sending your message to people like me.
20: I don't think that the music of Ice-T is really aimed at people like you, Rich. He is a lean, black freedom fighter from the riot-torn streets of the urban war that is South Central Los Angeles. And you're a fat, middle-class, white bloke from Cheddar in Somerset. In fact, correct me if I'm wrong, but your dad is a headmaster called Keith, who owns a caravan.
0: The more we delve into comedy double acts, the more that the 90s seemed like a heyday for this subsection of the art form. And the numerous acts that were around then seemed to be a bunch of jolly, affable chaps, the kind that you could bring home to mother. Mid-90s phenomenon, Adam and Joe, were no exception to this. The Adam and Joe show, filmed in their bedsit in Brixton for Channel 4, was like watching two teenagers mucking about in their room. But from all this playfulness came some great moments. They were especially good at making pastiches. That might sound like an Italian snack, but in actual fact, it means that they were very good at taking the mick.
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23: Thank you. Incredible! 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
25: My name is Darth Vader. I work in a plant manufacturing laboratories. My friends often tease me about going on the show.
23: Who are you going to be tonight?
25: Tonight, Matthew, I'm going to be Grace Jones.
23: Grace Jones, ladies and gentlemen!

0: In recent years, there's been fewer successful double acts. But one pair who stand out have amassed cult status with both their live and TV work. They were once described as the new goodies, which isn't bad going since there's only two of them. Julian Barrett and Noel Fielding are the Mighty Boosh. And welcome to their mystical world, as nonsensical as Vic and Bob's, but rather more psychedelic.
1: Enough of the shenanigans. Why were you late for work this morn?
2: Why was I late for work? Basically, what happened, right? I was in bed last night. It was really weird, and I was all tucked up in my duvet. It was really nice. I was just nodding off, yeah? When this kingfisher came in, he was massive. His body was about that wide, yeah? But he had man's legs, sort of. He was walking like that. But he had a kingfisher and a really long beak. And he just knelt on me, right, and just pecked me like that. Really tiny pecks right in the bridge of the nose. Oh, it was, all night, I couldn't sleep.
1: Okay, fair enough. Why does it take you so long to get ready of a goddamn cotton picking morn?
2: Well, this morning, the reason it took so long is because I was waiting for this, and it came this morning. I've been waiting for it for 6 weeks, yeah?
1: What is it?
2: Check it out. It's a new hairdryer. It's the new Jean-Claude Jacquetty hairdryer. Do you know Jean-Claude Jacquetty, the French designer? Oh. Yeah. A few people know him. He's genius. Have you seen the advert? It's amazing. You must have. It goes like this. Jean-Claude Jacquetty with his jacket on. Jean-Claude Jacquetty with his jacket off. Jean-Claude Jacquetty, I put his jacket on. Jean-Claude Jacquetty, I put his jacket on. Jacket on, jacket on, jacket on, jacket on. Oh, stylish. Oh, what a man.
3: Running round Paris with a tiny haversack. Looking to the future with a telescope, drawing on the past with an eagle claw, eagle claw.
2: Why?
3: Eagle claw, eagle claw, bum a boing boing. Take a fashion coin, slot it in the pocket of your bum bag. Take it to Milan, take it to Japan, take it to the man with a fashion plan. Jacquetty!
0: Today's programme has been proof that two heads are better than one. Although no one likes to split earnings, so maybe that adage only goes so far. Next week will be Ladies' Day. No big hats, but plenty of big acts in a tribute to the gale-powered laughter of the last three decades.
4: Colonic irrigation. She just came out of the blue one day. She said to me, I'm having my bottom hoovered out next Wednesday. Do you want to come with me?
5: Because I bought one of those standard chair lifts the other week. Because I'm a bit lazy, you know. I've got it going from my bed to the fridge. It works a lot.
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0: The Alternative Take is a TBI media production for BBC Radio 2. 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The executive producer was Phil Critchlow.

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2: 31 and a half, 32, 33, 35, 40, and 10 is 50, and 50 is a pound. At first, when you are given change in new money, it may sound rather odd. 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Now there are 100 new pence in a pound. 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
2: on.
1: Dasher
2: on.
1: Dancer
2: on.
1: Prancer and Vixen
2: on. Comet
1: on.
2: Cupid
1: on.
2: Donna and Blitzen
1: to the top of the porch, to the top of the wall.
2: Dash away, dash away, dash away all. Cabin Pressure by John Finnemore, starring Stephanie Cole as Carolyn, Roger Allam as Douglas, Benedict Cumberbatch as Martin, and John Finnemore as Arthur. This Christmas, Molokwai.
3: Thank you, Golf Tango India. Continue as cleared.
1: Golf Tango India. Continue as cleared. Thank you, Oceanic, and Merry Christmas.
3: I'm a Shinto Buddhist.
1: And may you be a merry one. Ah, Arthur's awoken. Brace yourself.
2: What for?
1: Oh, is this the first time you've flown with Arthur on Christmas morning?
4: Get dressed to merry, gentlemen. Let nothing you dismay. For it is Christmas, Christmas, Christmas, Christmas, Christmas Day. Christmas, Christmas, Christmas, Christmas, Christmas, Christmas Day. It is Christmas Day, Christmas Day. It is Christmas Day.
1: Are you finished?
4: Not necessarily. I know other verses.
2: No, you don't. You don't even know that one.
4: With respect, Skip, I absolutely do know that one. It goes, get dressed, you merry gentlemen.
2: No, no, it doesn't. It's not get dressed. It's God rest. God rest you, merry gentlemen.
4: No, it's not.
2: Yes, it is. Why would you be telling them to get dressed?
4: Because it's Christmas.
2: What, so they're naked?
4: No, they're in bed. It's saying, come on, merry gentlemen, it's Christmas. Up and at 'em, get dressed, let's do our stockings.
2: No, it's God rest.
4: Well, that makes no sense. God rest, you merry gentlemen. What's a God rest?
1: Somewhere to put your God.
2: God rest you, merry gentlemen. It's God rest you, merry gentlemen.
4: Well, that makes no sense either.
1: Actually, it's neither. It's God rest you, merry gentlemen. As in, happy Christmas, gentlemen. I hope God gives you a restful and merry one and doesn't accidentally shut you in a flying cupboard with a pair of idiots.
4: Oh, cheer up, Douglas. We'll be back in Tokyo in no time, and then we've got the rest of Christmas off. What are you going to do?
1: Go back to the hotel, bit of sleep, ring my daughter, and then go out and ingest a quite heroic quantity of festive sushi.
4: How about you, Skip?
2: Oh, I don't know. I'd probably sit by the pool, read a book.
4: Oh, Skip, that's not very Christmassy.
2: Well, I'm not that big on Christmas.
4: Well, if you change your mind, you're both welcome to join Mum and me. We found this brilliant Japanese restaurant called the Auspicious Pig and Whistle Old England-style Happy Pub. And we're having turkey and Christmas pudding and presents and carols and stockings and silly hats and mulled wine.
1: All quite low-key, then, is it? Ooh! Bing-bong merrily on high, in heaven the phone is ringing.
2: Hello, Captain Grief.
5: Martin, Tokyo calling. Merry Christmas. Peace on earth and goodwill to all men, even pilots. How is Hong Kong?
2: Are you all right, Carolyn?
5: Perfectly, thank you, but more importantly, are you all right? You sleep well? Nice and well rested, are you?
1: Martin, don't.
2: Yes, thanks, I don't.
1: It's a trap.
5: Good. Now then, my festive flyers, you remember that friendly little chat we had about working at Christmas?
1: No, I don't. I remember an enormous argument when you announced that you'd booked us to fly Japanese golfers back and forth all through Christmas week without asking us.
5: Well, I'm sorry, but Christmas wasn't on the wall chart.
1: Christmas was on the wall chart. It was written on the wall chart by the makers of the wall chart. And I remember us finally very graciously agreeing to do it on the strict understanding that our last Hong Kong run would be on Christmas morning and we'd be back in Tokyo with the rest of the day to ourselves by midday precisely.
5: Yes, well, I'd like to propose a very minor tweak to that arrangement by which you can still get back into Tokyo at noon.
2: Yes.
5: And there you pick up me and a Russian yacht broker and fly us on to Hawaii.
2: Hawaii?
5: The island of Molokai, to be precise, which Mr. Alyakhin either owns a beach resort on or quite possibly just owns. It's not entirely clear.
1: So you want us to spend another 7 hours of Christmas Day in an aeroplane?
5: Look, this is in all our best interests. Mr. Alyakhin is a huge charter firm user, and if we can get on his list, then our ridiculous business, the survival of which is already as astonishing as when you go into a motorway service station and see they've still got a wimpy, might just continue into the new year.
6: But, Mum, what about our Christmas? At the auspicious Pig and Whistle, with turkey and pudding and stockings and a tree and mulled wine.
5: Yes, don't worry, we'll still do all that, but in sunny Hawaii. It'll be exactly the same, but with less sake and more hula.
6: Okay.
5: Oh, and Arthur, this is a very important client, so we'll be giving him our very best customer service, okay?
6: Absolutely, Mum. I'll pull out all the stops.
5: No. Our very best customer service.
6: Oh, right. I'll hide in the galley and let you do everything.
5: Good boy!
1: Post-ruddy takeoff checks grudgingly completed, Captain. By a first officer who should, by all natural laws, be just tucking into his seventh Hosomaki.
7: Douglas, I'm sure they'll have sushi somewhere in Molokai.
1: I'm sure they won't. They'll have chicken Santa burgers. And pretzels.
6: So 12 plus 7 is 19, and 19 o'clock is... Don't tell me. 1 o'clock is 13, 2 o'clock is 14, 3 o'clock is 15.
7: 7 o'clock, Arthur.
6: Oh. Okay, so we still get Christmas evening.
1: Plus the 5-hour time difference.
6: 8, 9, 10, 11, 12.
1: Oh, sorry.
6: No, I don't really mind. We'll just have our Christmas on Boxing Day. That'll be almost as good, pretty much. Nearly as good, in some ways. Anyway, I'm not all that bothered about Christmas. I think it's been over-commercialised.
1: Do you?
6: Yes, I do.
1: That's an interesting opinion.
6: It's one I've long held.
1: What does over-commercialised mean?
6: It means it's too much, it's over... It used to be under. I don't know. Terry on the fire crew said it and it sounded really grown up. I love Christmas. It's my equal favourite time of year with my birthday, summer, Easter, Mum's birthday and Lent.
1: Oh, cheer up. It'll be round again before you know it.
6: Yeah. Yeah, I know. Doesn't really matter. Excuse me, chaps. I'm just going to sit in the galley for a bit. You better not pout. You better not cry.
7: Douglas?
1: Hmm?
7: Just thinking about poor old Arthur. Missing out on his big Christmas, you know, his turkey pudding, presents and silly hats and so on.
1: Hmm?
7: Yes, well, I was just thinking, if we wanted, we could probably sort of... do some of those things here, couldn't we, in the flight deck?
1: I thought you said you were glad to be missing Christmas.
7: Oh, I am. No, completely. But for Arthur's sake...
1: And how do you propose to cook a turkey dinner at 35,000 feet?
7: I don't know, but we think of something, and the others seem quite doable.
1: Of that list, as far as I can see, all we've got are hats.
7: Yeah, they're not very silly ones.
1: Yours is quite silly.
7: I keep telling you, I didn't ask for extra. It's just the standard amount of gold braid they put on a captain's hat.
1: In the Democratic Republic of Congo.
7: Well, anyway, what do you think? Fancy a flight deck Christmas?
1: I think it's an utterly stupid idea for two reasons, one of which is obvious, and the other of which is that Arthur is 29 years old.
7: Past the time, though.
1: Oh, go on, then.
7: Arthur, can you step into the flight deck?
8: So, what exactly is it your company does, Mr. Alyakhin?
9: We sell yachts.
8: Oh, what sort of yachts?
9: Massive yachts.
8: To whom?
9: To people who do not have massive yachts. Or more often to people who do have massive yachts, but who would now like another yacht even more massive. Or newer. Or less sunken.
8: And you use a lot of private air travel?
9: Every spring we are more or less constantly flying clients out to Antibes.
8: Well, I do hope this spring you'll consider MJN Air.
9: I'm sorry. You are very good to support your employers, but my clients, they expect a little more than, you know, a minibus with wings.
8: Well, actually, I am the CEO of this company.
9: Really? But also the stewardess.
8: For our most important clients, yes. Mm.
9: This is perhaps one small thing in your favor. Most of the firms we use, the stewardesses are very young, very beautiful. And the clients, of course, they like this. But sometimes it causes problems. You, I think, would not cause these problems.
8: No.
9: No. You are more like old babushka.
8: Am I really?
9: You know this word, babushka.
8: Yes, I do. Thank you.
9: Yes, it's not really a compliment.
8: No. So will you consider us?
9: No.
8: But
9: seriously, no. No, what wines do you have?
8: Well, I gave you the wine list earlier.
9: Yes, I read that. It was very funny. What wines do you have?
8: Those are our wines.
9: Oh, very well. Luckily, I did a little bit of shopping in Tokyo. Serve me this, please, Babushka.
1: Yes, Arthur, but aircraft don't have chimneys.
10: Why not?
1: Shall we move on? Next. Presents.
10: Well, I got you all presents, but they're in the hold.
1: We could do a secret Santa.
10: Oh, great.
7: I write each of our names on 4 slips of paper. Now we all take one.
1: Mine says Martin.
7: And we don't say who we've got.
1: I bet they all say Martin.
7: No, they don't. And now we think of a present for whoever we've got.
1: Like what?
7: Everything. For instance, you could give your person whoever he might be first crack at the cheese tray for a month. Or do the walk round for him next time it rains. Or simply pay him a nice compliment about what a fine commanding officer.
1: This can be Carolyn's slip. Give me another one.
8: Douglas, what are you doing in the galley?
1: Searching for turkey.
8: Well, I think there's an old chicken sandwich in the door of the fridge.
1: Aha! Oh, by the way, I'm supposed to tell you we're having a secret Santa.
8: What fresh hell is this?
1: One of those things where you're given a slip with someone's name on it and you get them a present. You got Martin.
8: Look, tell him I'm sorry, but I just don't have time. Oh, unless... Does he like red wine?
1: Martin? I think so, yes.
8: Fine, I'll give him this then. Mr. Alyakhin just gave me this bottle to serve him. It's nothing too special, is it?
1: Oh, the Truce 2005. That's rather nice, actually.
8: Oh, well, it's Martin's lucky day, then.
1: And what are you planning to serve Mr. Alyakhin?
8: Well, what do you think? The same wine box Chateau Gatwick we give everyone.
1: What happened to our very best customer service?
8: Well, firstly, everyone's palate is shot at 35,000 feet, and he'll never notice. And secondly, he calls me Babushka.
1: And yet he lives.
7: Now, what about a tree? Any ideas?
10: If we had a bush, we could put it on a stick.
7: Any ideas that don't rely on us having a bush?
1: Gentlemen, I have in my hand a chicken sandwich.
10: Oh, well done, Douglas. So we just need to fish the bits of chicken out and, I don't know, somehow make them a bit more like turkey.
7: How do we do that?
10: Can we make them drier and sort of not as nice tasting? But in a good way.
1: Certainly we can. Leave it to me. Next, Christmas pudding. How on earth are we going to do that?
7: Well, I suppose it's basically just a cake with dried fruit and cream on top.
10: And brandy poured over it and set fire to.
1: You realise that might be a tallish order in an aircraft flight deck?
10: All right, I'll let you off that one.
1: But I will check my coat pockets for chocolate raisins.
10: Hooray!
8: How are you finding your wine, Mr. Alyakhin?
9: Superb.
8: So glad. Now, listen, I admit we may not be the fastest or slickest aircraft in the skies.
9: I think you more or less lost that race when the Wright brothers took off.
8: But it's owned and run by someone who will fight harder for your money. And not only that, but will fight for much, much less of it. This much less.
9: Ah, now that is very interesting argument, but could you really handle 3 or 4 flights a month from us?
8: Certainly. I mean, I won't pretend we're not a small company, but...
9: That in itself is not a problem. I mean, so long as there's a crew and a relief crew, theoretically, even if you employ just 4 pilots, we would consider you.
8: Oh, interesting.
9: How many do you employ?
8: Well, as it happens, the bare minimum of, as you say, 4.
9: Yes, you see, the danger with really tiny firms is you tend to cut corners and bend rules just to survive, and this leads to little problems.
8: Oh, not us, though. Absolutely not. We are sticklers at MJN. We stickle.
9: Well, let me ring my CFO, and we shall see.
8: Drivers, I'm bringing... Why does it smell of chicken in here?
7: Because Douglas has hung strips of chicken all over the air conditioning ducts.
8: Why on earth?
7: Not Arthur. Douglas.
8: Oh, good Lord, it's catching. And What are you doing, Martin?
7: I am, for the benefit of your son, shelling these chocolate raisins.
8: Shelling them?
7: Yes, there's no chocolate in a Christmas pudding. So I'm rolling them between finger and thumb until the chocolate crumbles off.
8: Of course you are. Well, if I could just ask you to pack away your various charming handicrafts for now. I'm bringing Mr. Alyakhin up to use the satcom. So, Arthur, get in the locker.
10: Locker? Mum? Can't I just hide in the galley?
8: He has to come through the galley to get to the flight deck, idiot.
10: Well, I won't say anything to him. I'll just be like, you know, the man in the galley, okay?
8: No, it's not okay. When a very wealthy businessman hires a private plane, he doesn't assume it'll come with a man in the galley. Now, get in the locker.
10: Fine.
8: All right, back in a minute, and you two, try to look like pilots, you know, real pilots.
7: Martin, while Arthur's shut away in a small tin cupboard, can I ask you, in the Secret Santa, did you happen to get me?
11: Well, I don't think I should tell you, should I?
7: Not if you're upholding the strictest principles of santerly secretiveness, no. But just between us?
11: Yes, as it happens, I did.
7: Excellent. Can I swap with you?
11: But then you'd get you.
7: I know.
11: Why would you want yourself?
7: Well, call it a harmless whim.
11: This is a scheme, isn't it?
7: A scheme? Me? On Christmas Day? What sort of a person do you take me for?
11: What are you after this time?
7: Oh, nothing that would interest you. Will you swap, then?
11: Who have you got?
7: Arthur.
11: Oh, I could give him a stocking. Okay, then.
7: Thank you.
11: Now, do you have an orange on you?
7: An orange. Orange. Let me just check my citrus pocket. No. And my emergency citrus pocket?
11: Yes, all right.
7: Why do you want one?
11: Well, there's always an orange in a Christmas stocking. And chocolate coins. And a sugar mouse. Everyone knows that.
7: I see. This is definitely all still for Arthur's benefit, is it?
11: Yes.
7: Just checking. How are you going to make chocolate coins?
11: Well, the chocolate I peeled off the raisins. I just need to put it on some coins.
8: Mr. Alyakhin, this is Captain Creef.
9: Pleased to meet you.
7: And you, though actually...
11: I'm the captain.
9: Are you?
11: Yes.
9: I'm sorry, I thought you were the... what do you call him?
7: Captain's little helper?
11: No, I am the captain.
9: He doesn't look like a captain. I fear our clients would not be impressed. Perhaps when welcoming them aboard, this one could wear the captain's hat.
11: No, he couldn't. Sorry, no.
7: No, I agree. You see, Captain Creef here has assiduously built up his neck muscles by constant wearing of that hat. Whereas I fear the sheer weight of gold braid would snap mine like a dry twig.
9: What does your other captain look like?
11: Other captain? I'm the captain.
8: Out of the two of you, yes. But obviously we have other pilots at MJN Air.
11: Do we?
8: Yes, of course.
7: Remind me, if you would, of the names of the others.
8: Well, there's Nigel and Noel.
7: Noel? Christmassy name?
8: Yes. Yes, he was born on Christmas Day.
7: Oh, really? I never knew that about old Noel.
8: Well, now you do.
7: Is that why he didn't have to fly today? Because it's his birthday?
8: No. He doesn't have to fly today, like Nigel, because they're senior to you two and get to pick their trips first, and because they're so much better.
7: Oh, I see. Is that why you're stewardessing today as well, rather than our usual stewardesses, Holly and Ivy and Carol and Merry Christmas?
11: Yes, and Bert.
7: Yes, dear old Bert, the stewardess. 86 today and still less grumpy than certain of his colleagues.
11: 86 today, did you say?
7: That's right, he shares a birthday with Noel. And the little baby Jesus.
8: All right, that will do, Mr. Alyakhin. The SATCOM.
9: Thank you. Hello, Andrei. Da, Andrei.
7: By the way, Carolyn, sorry to bother you, but I've just realized I've got myself in the Secret Santa. Can I swap with you?
8: What? Yes, for all I care. Oh, no, wait. I was going to give Martin that wine.
7: Sir?
8: Well, I can't give it to you, can I? You don't drink.
7: Oh, don't worry. I have friends who drink. I'll pass it on.
8: Oh, all right, then. Here's the slip.
9: Спасибо, Andrei. Спасибо. Okay, I have finished. Babushka, let us return.
11: Babushka?
8: Say nothing.
11: So,
7: your scheme, then?
12: Yes?
7: Is to get hold of that bottle of wine?
12: Yes.
7: Expensive bottle of wine, is it?
12: Oh, yes.
7: Really expensive?
12: Yep.
7: Hundreds of pounds.
12: Couple of thousand, probably.
7: You're going to sell it?
12: Certainly am. Don't feel bad for Carolyn. She nicked it in the first place.
7: Christmas really brings out the best in you, doesn't it?
13: Chaps, can I come out yet?
7: Oh, God, sorry, Arthur, yes, of course.
10: Oh, that's better. Whose is this umbrella? I'm afraid I might have stood on it a bit.
7: Oh, Arthur, that's mine and it's new.
10: Sorry, Skip. Still, it is a green umbrella.
7: Yes, so?
10: Christmas tree!
12: Ah, yes. Just like the carol. Deck the halls with Martin's brawley.
10: Douglas.
12: La la la la.
9: I'm sorry, Babushka. I don't think it will work. You, I like. And I believe I can see how we could sell your terrible aircraft as retro experience. But your captain, he does not inspire confidence. I'm afraid he looks to me like exactly the sort of rule-bending chance-taker I was talking about.
5: What? Martin? You're rejecting us because you think Martin might not be enough of a stickler? Right, come with me.
10: Oh, it's beautiful.
7: Right, who wants to put the star on top?
5: I'm bringing him back. Arthur, in your locker.
9: I'm going.
5: Come on through.
9: Gentlemen, sorry to interrupt again. Good Lord, what is that?
12: Nothing, just an umbrella. It's drying off.
9: You've decorated it?
12: No. We've just dropped things on it. Strategically.
9: And you, what are you covered in?
7: Me? Oh yes. I may have got a bit of chocolatey stuff.
9: Why?
7: Well, just a snack. Keep the blood sugar level up. It's a long way from Hong Kong to Hawaii.
12: Martin.
9: From Tokyo.
7: Yeah, but we started in Hong Kong.
5: Oh, God.
9: Do you mean to tell me that before you flew me from Tokyo to Molokai, you flew from Hong Kong to Tokyo?
7: No.
9: No, you didn't?
7: No, I didn't mean to tell you that.
9: Then how can you possibly still be within your legal hours? I'm sorry, Babushka, but this is precisely the sort of dangerous corner cutting I was afraid of.
12: If I may.
9: What?
12: Before you go any further, there's someone I think you should meet. Mr. Aliakin, this is Noel. Say hello, Noel.
14: Hello, I'm...
12: But no need to say anything else. Noel is our relief pilot, who has been swapping in and out with both of us throughout the two sectors, thus extending our duty hours in the CAA-approved manner. Haven't you, Noel?
14: Yes, that'll do.
9: But why has he been hiding in locker?
12: Well... Because, as you know, today's his birthday. And we're organizing a surprise birthday party for him.
9: I see. And I suppose that explains the chocolate and decorations.
12: Oh, so it does. I mean, yes, it does. After landing checks complete and on stand at 7 minutes to midnight, precisely.
7: Arthur, we're ready. In you come. Okay, Arthur, your 7-minute Christmas starts now.
10: Hooray!
7: Where did you get that from?
10: Oh, I always carry one of these. You never know.
7: And off we go. Tree, look.
10: It's beautiful.
12: It's a green umbrella with little milk buckets stapled to it.
10: I think it's beautiful.
7: Decorations, ta-da!
10: Wow, I've never seen so many of the warning lights on before.
12: Yes. Yes, this is what happens if you tell a plane it's flying when it's actually parked. Poor old Gertie would like us to know she's flying considerably too close to the ground and infinitely too slowly.
7: Turkey, direct from the aircon carvery. Here you go.
10: Oh, lovely.
7: Seconds?
10: Oh, why not? It's Christmas.
7: Christmas pudding. Now, the trick here is it's a bit like a tequila slammer. You take a raisin, dip it in custard cream crumbs, and then knock it back with coffee creamer. Ready?
10: Ready.
7: Go!
10: Oh, lovely.
5: Success, my little Christmas elves. Mr. Aliakin has agreed to give us a trial run in the new year.
7: Carolyn, great. You're just in time for presents.
5: Why are we doing it now?
10: Because for the next 4 minutes, it's still Christmas.
5: Good.
12: Carolyn, you first.
5: Oh, well, yours is the wine, Douglas. Shall I get it for you?
7: No time. Douglas, what did you get for Carolyn?
12: You remember 20 minutes ago when I brilliantly and single-handedly saved your bacon with the yacht broker?
5: Yes.
12: Well... Merry Christmas.
5: Thank you.
10: My turn. This is for you, Martin. It's one of just a couple of things you missed off the list, you see. A silly hat.
5: Oh,
7: goodness. Is that my hat?
6: Yes, but made silly.
7: Sillier. How is all that staying on?
6: Well, I've used a sort of framework of dry spaghetti mm-hmm. to hold up the...
7: The cook's spaghetti, yes, yes. Thank you, Arthur. It's just what I least expected. Now then, this is for you.
6: Oh, an extra sock. Brilliant. Now I'll always have a pair, even when one's in the wash.
7: This is not the present, it's a stocking.
6: Oh, wow! Thank you, Skip! What have we got? An orange tic-tac.
7: The closest I could get.
6: A sugar sachet with the... A rabbit drawn on it?
7: It's a mouse. It's a sugar mouse.
6: Right, yep. And some 5p's that, with... What's happened to the 5p's?
7: Because of the chocolate! They're chocolate coins!
6: Oh, brilliant! Thank you!
7: And midnight.
6: Oh, well, thank you, chaps. Best Christmas ever.
12: Really? You did spend a fair amount of it in a tin box.
6: Yeah, all right. Well, best this year, anyway.
12: Not necessarily. What about next Christmas?
6: That'll be next year.
12: Interestingly, no. You see... I have a little extra present for you, Arthur, and that is the information which, of course, as a professional pilot, Martin will hardly have forgotten, that as you fly from Tokyo to Hawaii, you pass over a thing called the International Date Line.
6: Oh!
12: At which point you put the clocks back 24 hours. In a way, that makes this 12:01 on Christmas morning.
6: No!
12: So my present to you, Arthur, is that we are all of us about to have the whole of Christmas Day off in Hawaii. Some of us having had the benefit of a dry run.
4: Get rest, you merry gentlemen. Nothing you dismay.
12: Yes, perhaps save the full rendition for tomorrow morning.
6: Thank you, Douglas. Best present ever. Oh, and actually that's great because I got an extra present for everyone. The other thing you left off my list, Skip.
7: Hmm?
6: This.
7: Mulled wine.
12: How lovely. You took my Petrus 05 and you mulled it.
6: Well, not properly. I don't have the stuff, but, you know, I whacked in some fruit juice and some sugar and the rest of the orange Tic Tacs. And then I just blitzed it in the microwave. It'll be close enough.
12: You.
7: Of course it'll be close enough. And it's the thought that counts, isn't it, Douglas?
12: Absolutely. Thank you, Arthur.
6: Oh, you're welcome. Merry Christmas.
8: That's actually rather good.
2: That was Cabin Pressure by John Finnemore. It starred Stephanie Cole as Carolyn, Roger Adam as Douglas, Benedict Cumberbatch as Martin, and John Finnemore as Arthur. It also featured Ben Wilbond as Mr. Aliakin. The producer was David Tyler, and the programme was a positive production for BBC Radio 4.
15: 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From New Tide. Tide's been intensified to bring you cleanness no other low-priced powder can beat. I'm going to hide these filthy gloves in the pockets of these cords. Too tough a test for a low-priced powder? Not for New Tide. Now for those hidden gloves. How's that for cleanness? Proof that dirt just can't hide from intensified Tide. Try it.
16: If you're paying this kind of money for a car, you'd want it to have a touch of style, legroom, four doors, and all that. 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
2: Drop me here, darling.
3: Drop Me Here, Darling features Norma Ronald and Joe Dunlop and as Leslie and Caroline Duggan, Leslie Phillips and Joe Bennett. One secret of a successful businesswoman is never to lose the common touch. And for Caroline Duggan, a friendly chat with her personal assistants, a pleasant start to the day.
4: Did you get your boyfriend to try it on last night?
5: Yes, he loved it. I promised to give him one for Christmas.
4: Good.
5: Ben said it's the comfiest sweater he's ever worn.
4: I think they'll sell like hotcakes. In fact, I'm going to Wick.
5: You're going to Wick what?
4: To Wick, love. The town in the north of Scotland.
5: Oh.
4: There's a big Croft Industries fair there this Saturday. Every island cooperative sends a rep. I sign all I can on exclusive contracts. So anyone who wants these sweaters gets them through our mail order.
5: Good thinking. Ben says it's just like wearing a sheep.
4: Yes. I don't think we'll use that in the ads. We need something like, keep warm the Viking way.
5: Pillage Scarborough. How will you get to Wick?
4: Oh, drive. I love motoring through the Highlands, even in the winter.
5: Well, Leslie won't be driving, I take it.
4: What else is a chauffeur for?
5: I thought Newcastle was his limit.
4: In his contract. But he was rather sweet when I mentioned it. He said on this occasion he'd waive his long-distance embargo.
5: Not a pretty sight.

0: was sweet when I mentioned it. He said on this occasion he'd waive his long-distance embargo.
1: Not a pretty sight.
0: Oh, I know your opinion of Leslie Clare, but he's not a bad sort. He's always been generous. When we used to have breakfast in bed, he was always the one to hold the salt and pepper.
1: You forget the bad bits. I mean, what was the main reason you divorced him?
0: The tea leaves.
1: What?
0: We had a flaming row. One of us mentioned divorce. We were both too proud to back down. But what started the row was the tea leaves. I came home after a hard day. I was starting quantum then in one room, and the first thing I saw was a sink full of tea leaves. I hate people who do that. I was on at Leslie for years to stop it, and I thought I succeeded.
1: And I suppose he was too arrogant to apologize.
0: I'm not sure I gave him the chance. He breezed in talking about some big property deal. This was long before he went bust, of course. And the fare started flying. Next thing we knew, we were sleeping in separate postal districts.
2: Yeah, good morning, madam. Will you be needing the car this morning?
0: No, good morning, Leslie. I'm not quite sure yet. Stay and have a cup of coffee. Claire's just made some. I'll be back in a moment. See if you can find Leslie a biscuit.
1: Or even a lump of sugar.
2: What's got into her then, eh? Did she pass a nun this morning?
1: She seems impressed you've agreed to drive her to Wick, in spite of the clause in your contract.
2: Ah, well, if I can help somebody as I go along, you know.
1: Oh, calm off it. You are to good deeds what Michael Foote is to the tailor and cutter. You're up to something. It's a 2-day drive.
2: Yes, but it'll be fun staying the night halfway. A chance to see Sunderland.
1: Well, I just hope it doesn't snow for Caroline's sake.
2: It won't snow. I heard the weather forecast. It's going to be fine all week.
0: Oh, look, Leslie, it started to snow. It was worth taking this detour, wasn't it? Isn't the lock gorgeous?
2: Bloody Scotty Duck Pond.
0: What an unusual name. What does it mean?
2: Oh, a bonny bright water where the clan folk rinse their teeth. It's Gaelic. Danger. Sunken cabers.
0: And what's the forest called? Look on the map.
2: Achtamuchti. Yeah, I know that one too.
0: It's only 80 miles to Wick. We'll be there by 4, if we don't run out of petrol.
2: And I've told you, we'll find another garage soon.
0: We can't keep passing them till you find one with vouchers.
2: Look, please, darling, I need one more. And I can get the last tumbler to the set. I don't get many perks.
0: The gauge looks low from here.
2: Look, allow me to do my job. This car has a built-in safety margin. I fancy I'm quite familiar with it now.
0: Yes. Sorry, darling.
2: Oh, another thing about these cars, they splutter now and then. For no reason. Ah. Oh, my God.
0: You mean we really have run out of petrol?
2: Well, there's a little drop in my lighter.
0: You stupid, blundering, you...
2: Allow me, madam. You great hoof, Leslie. Mm. I suppose you're proud of yourself. Oh, you lobotomized pudding. Damn, curse. Bottom.
0: Wait. How far back was that last garage?
2: Hardly a garage, one pump outside a shack.
0: Never mind that, it wasn't far.
2: But we can't get there. I haven't seen another car on this road.
0: We'll have to walk. And when I say we, Leslie, I mean you. And don't come back without a can of petrol.
3: So drivers on the motorway are urged to use extreme caution.

0: And if you're unlucky enough to be in the north of Scotland, heavy snow is making many roads impassable. Our advice, don't drive if you can avoid it. And now, back to Lena Horne and summertime.
1: Oh, hello, darling.
2: Hey, I got the petrol.
1: Oh, dear. Sit down a minute.
2: Oh, what a time I've... I feel like a frozen sprout. In fact, parts of me feel like two frozen sprouts. Oh, it's arctic out there. But I've got the can of petrol.
1: Leslie, something I have to tell you.
2: Yeah, nice girl at the pump. She offered to drive me back, but she didn't have a car.
1: We've both been a couple of idiots.
2: I'll put in this petrol and we can go.
1: I didn't think till you'd left. I looked in the boot and there it was.
2: Yeah, we'll just make wick. What was?
1: A can of petrol.
2: Good Lord. The spare can. I'd forgotten.
1: I couldn't believe it. I got it out and, yes, it was full.
2: Fancy that. All that warp. Oh, my God.
1: So I poured it into the tank.
2: Oh, God help us.
1: But never mind, darling. The main thing is we can go now. You've got a gallon in your hand and there's a gallon in the tank.
2: Yeah, there's a gallon in the tank. But it isn't petrol.
1: What? It says petrol on the can.
2: Yeah, it did have petrol in it till last week. Remember you sent me to Cambridge for those papers?
1: Mm-hmm. Yes.
2: I don't know how to tell you this, but on the way back, I, had to stop on the motorway. I had the need of a container.
1: I don't believe it.
2: Well, all I had was that petrol can. I emptied the petrol in the tank and then I used that.
1: So I filled the tank with... You disgusting oaf.
2: Now, darling.
1: Oh, petrol off. The car must be ruined. Cars don't run on that. That's one of the things they're famous for.
2: I know, darling. Paraffin's not the same as petrol.
1: Paraffin?
2: Yeah, like I said, that spare can was full of paraffin. I was going straight home from Cambridge and I remember my oil stove was empty. So when I passed the garage selling paraffin, I used that can to get some. Only then I forgot and I left it in the boot.
1: Paraffin? Good Lord. When you said you stopped for an emergency, I thought you meant,
2: Darling, you didn't.
1: Yes.
2: A gallon? Still, paraffin's just as bad. Pouring it in will have ruined your engine.
1: You mean we won't get it going?
2: Not a chance. Believe me, darling, I know about these things.
1: Pour the petrol in and try.
2: It will make things worse. Force the paraffin all the way round. We can't move till the system's been flushed out.
1: Oh, dear. So it's back to that garage.
2: Well, it's not really a garage, just a tiny little inn. They have the pump because they're so isolated. There'll be no tools.
1: At least they'll have a phone. Come on,

0: Who is it, Flora?
1: It's the gentleman who bought the petrol, Father.
0: I've no machinery for a refund. The money's already in my purse.
2: No, we just wanted to use your phone.
0: Indeed.
2: I'll pay for the call, of course.
0: Aye, so you will. But then there's the wear and tear on the instrument. Is it a matter of life or death?
2: Definitely.
0: Flora, you may unlock the telephone cupboard. Let the lady make her call.
1: This way, please.
2: Thank you.
3: Well, nice place. Did you shoot that stag yourself?
0: I've no money for the profligacies of the rich. It died a natural death.
3: Good Lord. You must have stalked it a hell of a long time.
0: I found it in the wood, by chance, when I was out collecting silver paper.
2: The AA can't come.
3: What?
2: They're all called out. And even if they weren't, it seems this road's already too bad to attempt. We'll have to wait till it's possible. Could you put us up?
0: There's only the one room.
2: That'll have to do. It's not as if we haven't shared a room before.
1: I'll take you up.
3: Yeah, this way, is it?
0: One moment, wee man. I need not ask that you're married.
3: Married?
0: I mind fine the lady's wearing a ring, but a splash in the burn will not always mean a trutty.
3: Really?
0: We dogs hey big lugs. To me, you have the look of a married couple who may not be married.
3: Fancy you spotting that. You're a very perceptive man.
0: That I am.
3: A perfect description of us. You see, we got married 10 years ago, and then, well...
0: Oh, well, I'm glad to hear it. Last year, we had a couple from the south, down by Dundee there. And the snow, it was falling, and the wind, it was roaring like the day.
3: But what I must tell you is...
0: The hammering at the door was like the fists of a banshee. They were desperate, man, desperate to come in from the cold and the snow.
3: Having been married...
0: And their car was broken down and nowhere to go. And then I found out they were not married. Well, I showed the lady to the room.
3: Nice, but you hit the nail on the head when you...
0: And I turned the man out in the snow and the wind.
3: But where you struck home, you see, we got
0: And the cries of him, and the moans of him, as he shivered through the wild night in his broken chariot of sin, fell on deaf ears in this house of God. Now, what was it you wanted to tell me?
3: I wanted to say, I can't wait to get upstairs with my wife. She'll expect me, you see. You know what it's like when you're married.
0: Let me take your overcoat, you're sweating, man.
3: Oh, thanks, yes. Yes, we're happily married. Anything wrong?
0: Would you be in the Bolivian Navy?
3: No, I don't think so. That's no life for a married man, is it?
0: The uniform and the cap... I've seen the pictures in my Reader's Digest. Someone left it here in 1950.
3: Good Lord, no, this isn't naval. You see, I'm her show-off husband. Yeah, always wear this suit. It's the suit I was married in.
0: It's a uniform.
3: No, isn't it? Yeah. My wife, you see, you know, she belongs to an obscure Eastern sect, Mata Hari. All the men wear these. I had to get one for the wedding.
0: Oh, would you believe it?
3: No. Yes.
0: Well, I'll bring a pot of tea to your room.
2: Oh, thank heavens for this fire. Look, Leslie.
3: Yes?
2: Sorry I was so... Well,
4: no, darling, you're entitled to be annoyed.
2: Well, it was just as much my fault using the paraffin without asking you. You were so nice coming all this way, giving up your weekend to oblige me.
4: Frankly, darling, I need the extra money to pay for next weekend.
2: Well, it's not as if... Extra money?
4: Shall I put another phone book on the fire?
2: Of course. The 3-day clause. You know every line of your contract. If you're away for more than 3 days, you get triple time.
4: Do I really, darling? Oh, what a nice surprise.
2: And I thought you were just being... Now, Leslie, I think I'll get changed.
4: Good idea.
2: If you wouldn't mind leaving the room for a while?
4: Oh, yeah. Oh, yes, darling. Madam. Yeah, of course. Of course.
0: Well, well, have your tea. Man, why are you waiting outside the door?
4: She's getting changed. Yes, changed. Yeah, all my wife's like that.
0: Her religion, I imagine.
4: Oh, exactly, yes. Modest with her ex-hus salami. That's Sanskrit for oh man. Well, you can give me the tray.
2: It's all right, you can come in, I've finished. Ah, tea. Thank you.
0: And will you be wanting dinner?
2: Dinner, we certainly will.
0: There's a very nice potted head.
2: Perhaps we won't bother.
0: As you please. Fasting, I'll be bound.
4: Oh, absolutely.
0: And to save you the trouble working it out, make us that way.
2: What was all that about?
4: For heaven's sake, don't let on we're not married. I had to pretend or he'd thrown us out.
2: You're joking. What business is it of his? I'm paying for the room.
4: Well, local customs, you know, when in Rome.
2: You're too soft. You always were.
4: What? What?
2: That place we stayed in Crete. Hmm? Remember? You helped them milk the goats.
4: Oh, Lord. Happy days.
2: And you were too kind to tell them the goat was dry. So you went off and bought 4 pints. And I had to dress the bruises where he kicked you.
4: Shall I pour the tea?
2: Please. Then come and sit by me. We had some good times, didn't we, darling?
4: Oh, yes.
2: Somehow, afterwards...
4: I know what you're going to say, darling. After we split up, life seemed to lose its fizz.
2: Oh, Leslie.
4: You know, darling, I often... I mean, this tea's a bit strong, you know, isn't it? You could poison a moose with this. Lucky there's hot water.
2: Oh, for God's sake!
4: Hmm?
2: Tea leaves in the sink's bad enough, but in the hand basin...
4: Well, I had to get rid of some.
2: You clogged the whole... Oh! If it wasn't for your pig-ignorant habits, we might be still married.
4: How do you mean?
2: I thought I cured you. Then you filled the sink with tea leaves and we had that stupid row and
4: tea leaves row? I didn't have a row.
2: Well, Leslie, we'd better sort out sleeping arrangements.
4: Arrangements? I thought we could...
2: Oh, did you? Go down and ask for a spare mattress. And you'll need some blankets.
4: I can't. He'll know we're not married.
2: If you're that spineless, you'll have to sleep on the bare floor. Unless you'd like to make a little bed of tea leaves. What is? I mean, stop!
4: What's going on?
0: It's the fire drill.
2: Isn't the middle of the night?
0: It's 6 o'clock. I must ask you to assemble in the courtyard.
2: I'm completely round the bend.
0: I'm only minding the law. I have to test the bell every June.
2: But this is November.
0: You're the first guest since June. There's no point in having fire drill with no guest to be having the benefit. Man, what are you doing on the floor?
2: Well, he could hardly sleep with me, could he?
4: No. It's because of the hour in the month.
0: Oh, the religion, is it? That's a wonderful, wonderful thing. You poor wee timorous beastie.
1: Is the porridge to your liking?
4: Well, if I could just have some sugar on it.
0: We don't like that sort of thing. We don't do it.
4: Thanks.
1: I rang the AA as you asked. The snowplow will be through this afternoon, and the AA man will come just after to fix your car.
2: Marvellous, that's very kind of you.
4: There you are. We'll be in Wick by tonight.
2: Not much point, I'm afraid. The fair will be over by then. We might as well go home.
4: Sorry, darling.
2: Oh, well, as I said before, I shouldn't have used the paraffin. It was as well you were there to save me from wrecking the engine. More tea.
4: Thanks. You know, I've been thinking about tea.
2: Other nasty places to put it.
4: Now, about what you said, how that row started 5 years ago. I'm sure I didn't put those tea leaves in the sink. You cured me of the habit.
2: Well, who was it then? Chimps?
4: No, I just remember. That day, while you were out, the man came to fix the burglar alarm. I remember him asking if he could make some tea. He left just before you came home.
2: Leslie? Why didn't you say?
4: Well, you didn't ask.
2: No. I was too annoyed to be rational. Oh, darling. Think if I'd stop to ask. Leslie, I'm always blaming you for things that aren't your fault.
4: Don't worry, darling. I have broad shoulders.
2: Look, Leslie, why don't we go to Wick after all? Make a little holiday of it? Just the two of us?
4: What, you mean... Oh, super. Be like old times, won't it?
2: I expect they've still got the rooms I booked.
4: Yeah, maybe not both of them.
2: Perhaps we shan't need both.
4: Darling.
2: Let's just hope the AA can fix the car.
4: Oh, they should manage with the right tools. Get rid of that awful paraffin, flush out and tune.
2: Are you sure?
4: Believe me, darling, I know about these things.
0: Mrs. Duggan?
2: Yes.
0: Hey, madam, I have your car outside.
4: Oh, good. Well done.
0: If you'd tell us on the phone it was just paraffin in the tank, we'd have told you to drive on.
2: Drive on?
0: You can run a car on paraffin, you know. It weighs a bit of a splutter. But maybe you fancied the overnight stay.
2: In this place?
0: 'Tis a pity you had no one with you who knew about motor cars.
2: No one who knew about cars.
4: Would you believe me if I said I just wanted the pleasure of your company for an extra day?
2: No.
4: Well, in that case, pass.
2: I have wasted time. I have been marooned in this armpit of civilization.
4: Yes, madam.
2: I have missed the fair.
4: Yes, madam.
2: All because you don't know your job.
4: No, madam.
2: Well, perhaps you'd kindly pick up my bags.
4: Yes, madam. And, madam, where to?
2: Home, Leslie. If you drive non-stop, we'll just get back in under 3 days.
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2: 31 and a half, 32, 33, 35, 40 and 10 is 50 and 50 is a pound. 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
4: We present Chambers, written by Clive Coleman, starring James Fleet, John Bird, Leslie Sharp, and Jonathan Kidd. Good morning, sir.
5: Oh, did you see that smug, self-righteous pontificator on the box last night, Vince? It's a disgrace.
4: Yes, sir, I quite agree. Venables picks the team. He should keep his big chin shut.
5: Venables? What are you talking about? They had Mark Morsfield QC on Newsnight. Really is unseemly for the bar when barristers start slavering to get on television purely to enhance their own reputations.
4: Was it the Brendan Doyle appeal, sir?
5: I approach that case with complete impartiality, Vince. I do the same with every guilty thug I prosecute. The man wrote a 9-page confession, for goodness sake.
4: That's just the way things go, sir. Who could have guessed they'd be able to prove he was illiterate?
5: I mislay one report from an educational psychologist and another from a handwriting expert. It happens. But do they bother to ask me onto the programme? No. They give Morsfield another opportunity to show the Lord Chancellor what a man of the people he is.
4: He does seem to have popular appeal.
5: And I haven't, I suppose.
4: Well, it never hurts to get your face on TV. Morsfield only became a QC after they released the Renault 5.
5: You mean the Brentford 4?
4: That's right. He was on so much after the 4 were free, they hired him to do all those car ads.
5: Oh, advertising he didn't, did he? How demeaning. The car in front comes with a fully tested litigator as standard, otherwise known as the driver's windbag.
4: Briefing for you this morning, sir.
5: You see, Vince, some of us just get on with the real business of barristering, representing people in need, not grubbing around for the TV shortcut. What is it?
4: The Crown Against Speed, sir. Multiple theft.
5: Yes, it would be.
4: Am I right in thinking you've represented him before, sir?
5: Bernie, never mind the evidence, Speed. The man comes up with more long-winded defences than the entire cabinet. I'll be stuck in court for weeks on lousy legal aid fees. Can't you get rid of it?
4: It's a little difficult, sir. The client specifically requested you.
5: Yes, well, one doesn't like to disappoint, but then again, if I spend the time doing privately paid work, your 10% looks a lot healthier.
4: Oh, forgive me, sir. You have, of course, got a long-standing prior fixture booked into the diary, which I shall arrange this instant.
5: Good. Give this speed brief to Hillary. It'll help to fill in one of the black holes in his practice. Hello, is that the Newsnight office? It is good. My name is John Fuller Carp. I was prosecuting counsel in the Brendan Doyle case. You did a feature on it last night. Now, the last thing I want is a shamefaced apology, but I never actually received my invitation to appear on the programme. Not sure about broad appeal? Yes, I know the initials BBC don't stand for Barrister's Benevolent Club. Oh, I see. You didn't want to run the risk of rude, haranguing cross-examination on the programme. Well, yes, thank you, Mr. Paxman. Come in.
6: Ah, John, I've got everything set up. It starts in 5 minutes.
5: Do you mind, Hilary? I'm working.
6: Sorry. I'm so wound up in it, I suppose I'm more nervous for her than she is for herself.
5: What are you talking about?
6: Ruth! She's making a debut on TV.
5: Don't be stupid, Hilary. Have you any idea what it takes to get invited onto television? They're hardly going to ask her.
6: But they have. She's the legal eagle on daytime TV. I'm sure I mentioned it to you.
5: Daytime TV. Oh, entertainment valium for frustrated housewives. For a moment, I thought you meant she was doing something serious.
6: Oh, I don't know. Any old hack barrister seems to be able to get onto programmes like Panorama and Newsnight, but to get onto the phone-ins on Matthew and Trudy, that shows really broad appeal. Come on, it'll be starting any minute.
5: Don't you see, Hilary, it's quick fix, instant solutions. People ring in with what are very real, very complex legal problems, and they get an answer in 30 seconds. It's appalling. How can you charge people proper money for that sort of advice?
6: The advice is free.
5: What?
6: Free legal advice.
7: Yes, I understand each of the words. It's just a sense.
6: Well, I think it helps people.
7: Come on, if you're so obsessed with it, let's go and watch. At least I'll know what to expect when the complaints come in.
6: It's quite a serious programme, John. Once you get into it, I think you'll be pleasantly surprised.
8: So, let's have a look at what's coming up on today's Have a Very Nice Morning. In just a moment, we take your calls to Have A's Legal Eagle, Barrister Ruth Quirk.
9: Let's do the rundown.
8: At 10 past 10, we've got the one the girls have been waiting for. Yep, 10 past is the time for Have A's exclusive, in-depth interview with the original, former Take That-er, Robbie Williams.
9: He is gorgeous, isn't he? Even the mums like me think he's a smasher.
8: 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Exclusive and in-depth at 10 past 10.
9: And at 12 minutes past, it's carrier. What type of carrier bag is your bag? Is paper preferred or is plastic fantastic? Wolf from the Gladiators joins us to give his views on the ideal shopping receptacle.
8: Some real fireworks there, I can promise you.
9: At 15 past, it's
8: Gobstoppers. Have a sneaky chef, the Reverend Baltimore Chamberlain, makes a brave and welcome return to talk about food after plastic surgery.
9: The smell's been driving me mad all morning. All I know is that jelly's involved somewhere.
7: I thought you said this is serious, Hillary.
6: It is. Have you seen Anne and Nick? Look, it's Ruth.
9: Well, it's a very great pleasure for all of us on Have a Very Nice Morning to welcome Barrister Ruth Quirk to answer your legal questions. Welcome to Have a Ruth. Or should I call you Your Honour?
10: That's for judges, Trudy. I'm just a simple barrister. Ruth's fine.
8: Well, there's a serious point to what Trudy's saying, isn't there? I mean, it really does seem to a layperson that with the law, there are some things that are legal and quite a lot that could be called illegal. It's a bit of a minefield, particularly for women.
10: I'm not sure what you're getting at.
8: I don't want to elaborate, because obviously it's a very personal thing. But it's nice to hear another side to the debate, isn't it, Trudy?
9: Yes. Let's go to our first caller, Sylvie in Nottingham. Sylvie, you're through to Ruth.
11: Hello, Ruth.
10: Hello, Sylvie. What's the problem?
11: It's my boss. I thought it was a laugh at the beginning, but he started brushing up against me and everything, and I've got this feeling that one day he's going to grab me.
10: Sylvie, love, calm down. This is an increasingly common problem for women in the workplace. The advice I'm going to give you holds good for vast numbers of women who haven't been able to come forward as you have. Sylvie, harassment amounting to assault is both a crime and a civil wrong. Isn't it, Trudy?
11: Oh, sorry, I was distracted. The smell of that jelly is absolutely gorgeous. You think Cynthia's wrong, do you?
8: Is there perhaps a sense in which Sylvie's boss is, in fact, the real victim here, Ruth?
7: What did I tell you, Hillary? A complex legal problem which receives no considered advice at all. It's outrageous.
10: If he grabs you, he's assaulting you, Sylvie. You're entitled to use reasonable force to defend yourself.
7: For goodness sake, girl, reasonable force has to be explained by reference to proper legal authority.
10: One of the leading cases on reasonable force in the workplace is the Crown against Lemming.
6: Ah, you see, she is explaining it by reference to authority. Lemming, didn't you defend that case, John?
7: Yes, I did, Court of Appeal.
10: Defence counsel in that case argued that the defence of reasonable force doesn't apply in the employer-employee relationship.
7: It was regarded as a rather daring argument at the time.
10: But Lord Justice Fraser dismissed the suggestion as implausible, legally and morally bankrupt and inexplicable in human logic.
7: All right. Fraser wasn't entirely persuaded, but what can you expect? He's from Scotland.
10: In other words, Sylvie, don't worry about defending yourself with whatever force is reasonable.
11: So I could, like, just shove him away?
10: Well, yeah, but do you knit?
11: Not really. I've always thought it's a bit glamorous for me.
10: Take it off. A knitting needle to the dangly sweet spot does tend to make a point. We simply can't allow men to get away with the kind of behaviour you've been subjected to. Know you've got a remedy under the common law, women, and don't be afraid to use it.
7: Unbelievable.
6: Yes, she was great, wasn't she?
7: Great? Great. Oh, yes, these chambers are really going to catch the Lord Chancellor's eye by going on television and declaring open season on the male testes. As soon as she gets back, tell her I want to see her in my room.
8: Ruth, there you are. That was sensational.
10: Oh, did you think it went okay? I wasn't so sure.
8: I've just been down to the telephone room. The switchboard was on fire. We haven't had this many calls since Trudy started hormone replacement therapy. I hope I didn't pitch it at too high a level intellectually. I always try not to, but it's surprisingly difficult.
10: I'd
12: don't think it was a problem. Is Trudy around? I'd like to say goodbye.
13: She's finishing the sneaky recipe. It's written into her contract. But actually, I did think of one thing before you go.
12: Sure.
13: It's really funny the way thoughts come up, isn't it? Have you ever thought about it? Thoughts? Where do we get them, huh? It's an interesting angle. Could make a good phone in.
12: I'm a bit pressed for time now, Matthew.
13: Yeah, of course, yes. It's just that someone was talking about law, and I just thought, what would happen if you, a normal, not even famous person, were in a supermarket, wandering around, absent-mindedly, and you walked out forgetting to pay for an Old Spice body cologne, skin tonic, and facial scrub set. I mean, would that technically count as a criminal offence?
12: Not since the repeal of the cologne, macho, bad taste, shoplifting, and pilfering regulations of 1973.
13: Really?
12: No, I was joking. It's not an offence if there was no intention to steal. Has someone been charged?
13: Great. Oh, I mean, no, not at all. No way. I don't even use the skin tonic. Look, Ruth, like many thinking men, I like to learn from all our contributors. If it's okay with you, I'd really like to run through a number of these hypothetical legal scenarios with you. Tax irregularities, fare dodging. I mean, is persistent adultery a basis for divorce? Interesting question.
12: I'm really busy at the moment, Matthew. Why don't you fix an appointment with McClark?
13: Yes, that would be really helpful. For the programme.
14: Crime Watch UK production office.
5: Ah, hello. This is a bit difficult. Now, my name's John Fuller Carr. Perhaps you've heard of me. I thought I might be the kind of person your programme's looking for.
14: Right. Could you tell me what you've done?
5: Yes, certainly. On the criminal side, a couple of big frauds, false accounting, shoplifting. plenty of offences of violence, robberies, GBHs.
14: Mick! So we've got a live one. Get Jackie Haynes to start tracing the call.
5: I'll have to admit that things have been a little quiet on the sexual side recently, but I have got an indecent exposure coming up.
14: Look, we're definitely interested.
5: Well, that's marvellous. What a relief.
14: It must be a great release having spoken about it.
5: Yes, as a matter of fact, yes. I mean, if somebody who's only been doing crime 5 minutes can get onto daytime TV, it's only right that someone with my experience should be featured on a discerning programme. I think there'd be popular interest in my contribution, don't you?
14: Oh, yes. I think if we could get you on, a lot of people's minds would be put at rest.
5: You tell me, would you be able to send a car for me?
14: Well, it'll be more of a van than a car. There will be motorcycle outriders.
5: A van? That hardly seems an appropriate means of transport for a distinguished barrister.
14: Oh, you're another barrister.
5: Yes, and as I said, I'm an authority on a broad range of legal matters.
14: Well, you'll have heard of the offence of wasting producers' time, then.
6: Eye contact. Keep the eye contact. And so, ladies and gentlemen of the jury, it is the defence submission which should be submitted, and which I submit, though not in a submissive way. Two pitfalls in a submission.
12: Hi, Hill. Why have you got your robes on in chambers?
6: Ruth, you were brilliant.
12: Oh, come on, Hillary, I was normal.
6: Well, some people are great when they're normal, and you're one of them. I brought you in some cuttings from my asparagus fern, just to say well done. They're in that shoebox on your desk.
12: Oh, thanks, Hill.
6: They're not much, but they grow really nicely.
15: Ah, there you are, miss. These just arrived for you. 4 dozen long-stemmed champagne roses.
12: God, they're beautiful. Let me put them on my desk. Hillary, put that shoebox on the floor, will you? Oh, they're great.
6: Hybrid Albus. Yes, they look nice. They do tend to suffer from root mealybug and vine weevils.
15: I happen to know they're very difficult to come by this time of year. Now, if you want sempervirens, that's your semi-evergreen climbing rose, 2 dozen assorted colours, no problem. I'll just mention it.
6: You won't have any problem with those ferns.
12: Hmm. I wonder who they're from.
6: How does Vince know so much about buying such a wide range of things?
12: Buying? Half-inching, more like. Didn't you know he runs organised crime in Dagenham? And to give his life a bit of balance, he runs disorganised chambers here.
6: That's a joke, right?
12: Not really. Oh, they're from Matthew. I thought he'd taken a bit of a shine to me.
6: Matthew? But what about Trudy?
12: No, they're just from Matthew. I must thank him. He's coming down to Chambers to talk to me about a hypothetical adultery and divorce. It's always the same with blokes like that, isn't it?
6: What? You don't mean you'd like it to be a real divorce?
12: Well, at least that'd be a bit more honest, wouldn't it? Phew, these smell wonderful.
6: Ruth, my room. Come.
12: I beg your pardon?
6: My room. Come on.
16: Are you all right?
7: Oh, yes, I'm fine, thank you. I'm very well. Of course, I'd forgotten that I'm now dealing with the star of daytime broadcasting to the criminally inane.
16: Oh, I see. That's what this is all about. And there was me, prepared to give you the benefit of the insanity defence when you were just being plain rude.
7: That's what passes for wit on daytime telly, is it? Good God, I wonder anyone ever bothers to come into work. Well, I appreciate that plain English probably isn't sufficiently sexy for you. So, let me start again. 2 minutes, Miss Quirk. Big production, one-to-one interview in the head of Chambers studio. You'll forgive me if I don't lay on any sneaky snacks. Ah, Ruth, come in.
16: What the hell do you think you're doing talking to me like that in front of another member of Chambers?
7: I've tried really hard with you since you inveigled your way into these chambers, Ruth. I've been prepared to overlook your background, your education.
16: Oh, thank you very much.
7: No, no, I haven't done it to win your thanks. But I don't expect a barrister from what is still, thank goodness, an established set of chambers to throw everything I've done for her back in my face by appearing on this cheap Matthew and Trudy television thing.
16: Do you know what you are? You're a dinosaur. No, no, I take that back. A dinosaur knows he's extinct.
7: How dare you?
16: Look, I hate to be the person to tell you that the 19th century is over. I know they don't bother mentioning it at public school. But face it, John, the public think barristers are overpaid, pompous and stuck in some Dickensian time warp. It's important to show them we can be relevant and real.
7: Pompous? Me? With respect, I rather disagree. I think if you actually took the time to ask the average man in the street, he'd say, prima facie at least, that was pretty much in touch with popular taste.
16: Oh, really? Well, I don't exactly see TV producers breaking their doors down to get you on the box. The public aren't interested in what the legal profession was like before Suez.
7: Oh, how bloody typical of your type. It just so happens I've had plenty of media offers. Did you know that Crime Watch wanted to send a whole fleet of vehicles to pick me up?
16: So why didn't you go, then?
7: What? Oh, well, because unlike you, I want to choose a television appearance where dignity and relevance can peacefully coexist.
17: This is terribly kind of you, Vince. Are you sure you can spare the time?
15: No problem, sir.
17: Thanks. I mean, I just want to, you know, limber up. Make sure the old questioning technique is on song for the cameras.
15: I quite understand, sir.
17: Marvellous. If you just sit there. Great. Right. And so, I put it to you that you are a dishonest, racist, sexist thug on the make. You're supposed to respond, Vince. I'm impugning your character.
15: Oh, sorry, I just thought you were checking who I was.
7: Terry, Vince, am I interrupting something?
17: Not at all. Vince and I were just chatting, weren't we? It's not as if I was cross-examining him, was it, Vince?
15: No. Yes, no. Oh, sorry, you're confusing me.
17: Just answer the question. Sorry.
7: What are you doing in your robes, Hilary?
17: Well, actually, I'm practicing my advocacy. The truth is, I'm a bit nervous about the cameras.
7: What are you talking about? What cameras?
17: The ones in court.
7: Don't be stupid, Hilary. They don't have cameras in court.
17: I know. I mean, they didn't, and they don't, but they have, for a bit. The Lord Chancellor set up a pilot scheme for televising trials. It's all totally random, but apparently one of mine has been chosen.
7: One of your trials is going to be televised?
17: Yes, the Crown Against Speed. It's a pretty elaborate defence. Could go on for weeks.
7: Yes, yes. Would you mind if I borrowed Vincent for a moment? Perhaps you could question your desk. It's solid mahogany. It shouldn't break under cross-examination. What the hell is going on, Vincent? Am I the only person in these chambers without my own television series?
15: It was the Lord Chancellor's selection. I had no control over it.
7: But it's my case.
15: They selected it after you told me to return it to Mr. Tripping.
7: Well, get it back. Don't you realise what this could mean to me? You know what happened to the lawyers in the O.J. Simpson trial, and they weren't even English.
15: I can't do it, sir. Once a brief's returned, that's it. And Mr. Tripping's been practising really hard. I think it's just what his confidence needs.
7: Sod his confidence. You could sit here on a tomahawk missile. You'd still be about as terrifying in cross-examination as the Andrex puppy. I'm 50 times the advocate he is, and I've got popular appeal.
15: Well, you're certainly more experienced.
7: When I open my mouth, there's a magic, Vincent. A power. It's like having sex, only it's all oral.
15: That explains why I always fancy a cigarette after I've had a chat with you. With all that power, I suggest you talk to Mr. Tripping, sir.
7: Ah, Hilary, are you free for a word?
17: You're a duplicitous bigot, aren't you?
7: Oh, come on, let's not jump to conclusions. Let me explain first.
17: Sorry, John, I'm still practising.
7: Right. Impressive. You know, Hilary, over the last few years, you've really developed as a barrister and indeed as a man.
17: Thank you, John.
7: Well,
18: Well, I think what you were like when you first started.
6: I used to chew my briefs regularly.
18: You were half a barrister then. Now you're twice the man. That's why I feel I can talk to you on a matter of some delicacy. I've just had a very distressed Ruth Quirk in my room.
6: Oh, no. What's the matter with her?
18: Ruth's a very proud woman, Hillary. She's also a very fragile woman. But my worst fear for our colleague is that she might become a very bitter woman.
6: How could Ruth become a bitter woman?
18: I know all the signs, Hillary. Trust me, I'm married. Ruth turned to me with a problem, and in speaking to you in what I believe to be her and the Chamber's best interests, I hope I can trust you never to mention that we have spoken on the subject.
6: Absolutely.
18: She's worried, Hillary. In that charming, womanly, working-class way, she's terribly, terribly worried. She thinks that you appearing on court TV is somehow going to steal her thunder as the legal eagle.
6: But she's always encouraging me to be more confident. I thought doing this would really impress her.
18: It would, but don't you see, it would impress her so much more if you didn't do it.
6: I've got to talk to her about this, John. I'm sure I can explain things to her.
18: In normal circumstances, you might be able to, but can't you see, these aren't normal circumstances.
6: What do you mean?
18: Well, the thing is, you see, I really didn't want to mention this, but Ruth is clearly in love with you.
6: Loves in Ruth? Really?
18: Clearly.
6: When Deborah entered the convent, I said I'd give myself 6 years. But then I cheated and added in another couple of years. Ruth's the first woman I felt, you know...
18: Oh, Hillary, how ignorant you are of your own power. Ruth feels that the relationship is at a very delicate stage. Glorious, intoxicating, but very delicate. Your appearance on television so soon after her own could spoil all of that.
6: Right. I can see that.
18: I come to you in order to help two very dear and very fine colleagues. In spite of some not inconsiderable personal inconvenience, I am prepared to offer myself as your television replacement.
6: Oh, thank you, John. Thank you, from both of us.
18: Please, Hilary, you're embarrassing me. But you do see how important it is that Ruth never learns of this discussion.
6: Of course, you've thought of everything.
18: Why didn't you go and tell Vince to bring me the brief?
6: Yes, I'll do that immediately.
18: God, you're good. Court TV, you deserve your own network. Oh, Vince, I'm on court TV in an hour. My wig still isn't back from those cleaners yet. Are you sure they're any good?
15: Calm down, sir. They're very old and extremely obliging. Oh, and they're cheap.
18: Yeah, well, maybe the last time they kept it curled up in the shop for 3 weeks with a bowl of milk. I only got it back because I saw a notice they pinned to a tree in Lincoln's Inn. Stray Persian grey, obedient but undemonstrative.
15: Don't worry, I'll get onto them immediately, sir.
18: Yes, well, do. Who's that sitting in reception with all those flowers?
15: Oh, it's that bloke from the TV programme Have a Very Good and Nice Happy Morning or something. Matthew Hoadley, he's come to see Miss Quirk. She's in con. She's not going to be finished for a good while. I told him, but he wanted to wait.
19: It's Matthew, isn't it?
20: Yes, Matthew Hoadley, have a...
19: Very nice morning, yes, I know. Look, I share a room as a colleague with a certain person, and, well, I won't beat about the bush, but I mean... Everyone's got the right to live their own life. And I don't know what I'd do if I weren't married, but I'm not yet at all, and it might never happen. But you should know that there is someone else, and even if they've never spoken about it, it's at a very delicate stage at the moment, apparently. So I just hope that's clear.
20: I'm afraid I've got not the
19: good. Slide. Well, I'm sorry I have to be so blunt.
18: Mr. Hoadley, John Fuller Carp, head of Chambers. I do apologize to my colleague. He's been under a lot of pressure.
20: Not at all, Mr. Fuller Carp. Life makes people, but people make life.
18: Indeed. Actually, it's rather unfortunate that you dropped in, Mr. Hoadley. You see, I have a rather lengthy television appearance in court, some scheme of the Lord Chancellor's. It's a mass audience, and you know any pointers from an old hand?
20: Cilla Black once said two words to me.
18: Could I ask what they were?
20: People really count.
18: Isn't that...
20: Come down from the mountain.
18: The mountain?
20: The intellectual mountain. You know, I find it almost impossible to come to terms with the idea that there may be people out there with less than half my intelligence.
18: Yes. It seems incredible, doesn't it?
20: Hit them in the heart. Think about it. I'm a person, you're a person, they're people. What have you got in common?
18: Being people?
20: Experience. Share yours with them. Bond. 8 million people helped get me through my vasectomy. If you want them to really love you, love them right back.
18: Yes, well, that's invaluable.
21: Mr. Fuller Carp.
20: Your Honor,
1: The camera will follow you around the court. You don't need to follow it.
21: Sorry.
1: Gentlemen, the nation's eyes are upon this courtroom. I know that I can rely upon you to show not only that justice is done, but that it is done to the highest professional standards.
22: Mr. Fuller Carr.
5: Shh, wait a minute.
21: Your Honour, I hesitate to rise so early. I do so merely to endorse Your Honour's weighty and laudable words in which I have profound faith. For in what will be a lengthy trial, I believe there is justice in our hearts and in the hearts of those who watch.
1: Thank you, Mr. Fuller Carver. Proceed, please.
21: Indeed, Your Honour. Rest assured, Mrs. Smead, I shall let no prosecution witness rest. Let no opportunity to address the jury on your behalf go begging in securing your acquittal from this monstrously trumped-up charge.
22: Oh, yes, actually, there was one thing I wanted to say.
21: And you will be given the opportunity to do so in the witness box for hours, days, and I will be there at every step to assist.
23: Bernard Speed, you are charged that on the 12th day of January 1996, you did steal 50 video cassette recorders from Mason's Electrical Goods in Waltham Forest. Do you plead guilty or not guilty?
22: Guilty.
21: What? Objection. Cut.
1: Are you objecting to your client's guilty plea, Mr. Fullerco?
21: Your Honour, the stress engendered by the cameras, my client is clearly confused. Might I suggest a short adjournment or perhaps a commercial break whilst I take instructions?
1: The cameras will continue. You may take instructions quickly.
5: What are you doing? You just pleaded guilty.
21: Apologise immediately and I'll be able to argue for a change of plea.
22: But I want to plead guilty.
5: What do you mean you can't? A guilty plea will be over in minutes. We've got 10 days of television scheduling to fail. And have you given this thorough consideration?
22: But I am guilty.
5: No, you're not. You feel guilty, that's all.
21: We all feel guilty from time to time. I gave 2 buttons and a washer to the blind collection this year. I felt a bit guilty at the time. It's natural, but that's not the same as committing a criminal offence.
22: But I did it, the theft. It was me. I want to come clean for once. I can't go on living a lie.
21: Why not? You're a criminal, aren't you? You're supposed to live a life. For goodness sake, you've got a list of convictions as long as my arm. It's not as if it's going to be a big change for you.
22: I just want to do what's right.
21: Oh, brilliant. What happened? Did you meet St. Paul on the road to Wormwood Scrubs?
1: Mr. Fuller Carr!
21: What?
1: Mr. Fuller Carr. You are rapidly becoming the least popular barrister in this courtroom. Do you wish to advance any mitigation?
21: No, Your Honour, yes. I am a person, you are a person, the defendant is a person. What do we have in common?
1: Are you quite all right?
21: 2 words, Your Honour.
1: And they are?
21: Cilla Black, Your Honour.

0: Matthew, everyone's gone home. What are you doing here?
1: I needed to talk, to share experience.
0: Look, can't this wait? I'm really very busy.
1: We're both people, Ruth. You're a person, me too. Think about it.
0: I have. Matthew, I think you ought to go.
1: It's so rare in my line of work to meet a woman who provides the intellectual as well as the physical experience. Surely that has to be shared.
0: Look, this is getting out of hand. For goodness sake, Matthew, you're married.
1: Not irrevocably. Oh, Ruth, let's scale the mountains of the intellect and the body.
0: You couldn't even get past the foothills. Now take your hands off me.
2: Leave her alone!
1: Oh! My face! My face!
0: Hillary!
2: I'm sorry, but when someone harasses the person between whom and myself there is, at this stage, nothing spoken, nor would there be, unless by mutual consent, which would never be asked for unless it was forthcoming, well, then I can't just stand by and do nothing.
0: Hillary, I don't know what you're talking about, but thank God you're still here.
2: When a person with whom there is not an agreed or articulated arrangement, or anything, is working late, then it's only right to wait outside, in case protection, if needed but never imposed, is required.
1: You assaulted me!
3: What's going on? Oh, Hoadley, share your experience and they'll love you. Well, surprise, surprise, the judge didn't seem all that interested in my ex-man.
1: Get your hands off me!
3: You ruined it for me, you and that deviously honest criminal. Well, fine, you've won, Ruth. You can be the Chamber's media star lawyer and good luck to you.
1: Oh, God! That's it, I'm going to the police. You can't just viciously assault me.
0: Oh, Matthew, I wouldn't say that was an assault. I'd say that was much more like the exercise of reasonable force.
1: Oh,
0: there it is again. You see, just reasonable enough to stop an harassing male pervert. If you don't think I'm right, let's ask these two independent witnesses.
2: Absolutely.
4: Very restrained, if I may say.
0: So, you see, I think you'd have a job making it stand up in court. If you stay here much longer, you're going to have a job making it stand up ever. Oh, and by the way, that was the last expert advice you'll be getting from this legal eagle. I resign. Have a very nice evening.
3: Resigning was the only principal thing to do, Ruth. I take my hat off to you. You won't have to see this monstrous man again. I will personally see him off the Chamber's premises. Come on.
4: Matthew, I hope you're not too shaken up.
1: Shaken up? After the way I've been treated?
4: Yes, things did get a little heated. I can only distance myself from the reprehensible behaviour of my colleagues. And, look, I know it's early days yet, but this legal eagle post got anybody in mind?
5: You have been listening to Chambers, starring John Byrd, James Fleet, Leslie Sharp and Jonathan King, with Robert Duncan, Susie Brann and Jane Whittenshaw. Chambers is written by Clive Coleman and produced by Paul Schlesinger.
6: How old and how much is that vase?
7: It's 1,000 years old and worth £10,000.
6: Ha ha! This curly whirly with all its miles of chewy toffee covered in creamy Cadbury's chocolate is 10 minutes old and only costs 3p. Of course, you can't stick flowers in it. Ha ha! But you can't chew a vase!
8: Once upon a time there was an engineer.
9: Choo-choo Charlie was his name, we hear.
8: He had an engine and he sure had fun. He used good and plenty candy to make his train run.
10: Charlie says, love my good and plenty. Charlie says, really rings the bell. Charlie says, love my good and plenty. Don't know any other candy that I love so well.
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12: One reason for the city's success is its remarkable efficiency.
13: Neville Farquhar Bridges, successful financier and self-appointed City of London watchdog.
12: This efficiency stems directly from the willingness amongst the people who work there to conduct their various deals entirely on trust, thereby reducing paperwork to a minimum. It's a sensible arrangement, because many of the deals wouldn't be worth the paper they were written on anyway.
13: Over the past 10 years, Neville Farquhar Bridges has given evidence at many of the city's largest fraud trials.
12: The city is a marketplace where a number of people deal in other people's money. Unfortunately, one of the most popular ways they choose to deal with it is to turn it into their own money.
13: This week, Dell Special looks at the city. In particular, we shall be focusing on the Rouget Dory Company fraud and finding out what effects it's had on the investors who have lost everything because of it. Specifically, we shall be addressing ourselves to two questions. Have city financiers been allowed to shape the law to suit themselves? And in that case, why do they still keep breaking it? Francis Stratton is the junior minister at the Department of Trade with special responsibility for investment services. I asked him what his government is doing to combat fraud in the city.
14: We're taking the appropriate steps to ensure that in future the city's major investment institutions will be subject to much stricter regulation.
15: And who will be conducting this stricter regulation?
14: The city's major investment institutions.
15: So you're saying they'll be self-regulated?
14: Yes, they will be self-regulated by themselves, yes.
15: Well, don't you think it would be better if they were regulated by someone else?
14: Certainly not, no.
15: Why not?
14: The business of the city's major investment institutions is extremely complicated. Indeed, it's often so complicated that probably only they know what they're supposed to be doing. Clearly, in that situation, it is they who are best placed to judge whether they're doing it properly or not. And if they aren't, it'll be their job to realize that they aren't and come down hard on themselves, and I'm confident that that's what they'll do.
15: What leads you to be so confident?
14: Because we're providing them with extremely effective teeth with which to punish themselves.
15: But presumably, there's a chance that they might choose, for instance, not to punish themselves.
14: There's a chance, yes, and obviously the government has provided adequate contingencies for that chance. We've built into the system very stiff penalties for any institutions that fail to regulate themselves satisfactorily.
15: And who will administer these penalties?
14: They will.
15: The institutions will administer penalties to themselves if they do not regulate themselves satisfactorily.
14: That's right, yes.
15: Minister, there are people who are very uneasy about this new system. Are you confident that it will in fact work?
14: Certainly. We haven't just rushed into this, you know, David. We've given a great deal of thought as to how best to set about bringing the city's major investment institutions under control. We've solicited advice on the subject and we've acted upon it.
15: And who gave this advice?
14: The city's major investment institutions.
13: One of the most high-risk and potentially high-profit areas of city business is the financial futures market. I'm in the offices now of futures trader Robert Pendle Houghton, and...

0: supermarket. I'm in the offices now of futures trader Robert Pendle Houghton, and he's with me now. Robert, tell me, what is it exactly that you do here?
1: You can just hold on a minute, I'm on the phone.
0: Certainly, okay.
1: No, cannot do. How much? Okay, yeah, I'll help, yeah. Yeah, sorry about that.
0: No, that's fine.
1: Well, basically, at the moment, what I'm doing is pretending to sell something that I won't have in 3 months' time to someone who doesn't exist. So the chap on the other end of the phone will attempt to buy it next week at tomorrow's price. It's a bit of a laugh, really.
0: Yes.
1: Yeah, can you hold on? Sorry.
0: Just of course.
1: Yeah. Okay, done. Yeah. Right, send it on. Great.
0: So you managed to sell it, did you?
1: No. Actually, I bought it instead.
0: What did you actually buy?
1: I'm not sure, but that doesn't matter anyway.
0: What's the point of the transaction, then?
1: The point is that I've just made 250 grand. I'm going to have a drink. Do you want one?
0: Yes. Right.
1: Good. Can you pay? I'm a bit strapped for cash at the moment. Yeah.
0: Clearly, then, the world of financial futures is a complex and bewildering one, not to be entered by the unwary. And yet that is precisely where Daphne and Roy Baker of Middlesex found themselves. They take up the story.
2: We'd had it in our minds for quite some time to invest our money in a suitable scheme so that when we retired, we'd be rich, sort of thing.
1: Yeah.
2: When we saw Rouge et D'Or's advertisement in the local newspaper, we decided that theirs was the scheme for us, didn't we?
3: Yes.
4: Well, what did this advertisement say? Can you remember?
3: Yes, it said, get rich quick with us, and it gave their name and phone number.
4: And on the basis of that advertisement, you decided to entrust your life savings?
2: No.
4: Oh,
2: we spoke to them first, obviously.
4: Oh.
2: Of course, when we did, we were very impressed, weren't we?
3: Oh, yes, yeah, particularly with Mr. Rouget.
4: What was it about him that impressed you?
2: Well, it was his accent, mostly.
4: His accent?
3: Yeah, oh, a very posh accent. You could tell he'd been well-educated.
2: And he was very enthusiastic, too, wasn't he?
3: Oh, especially when we told him we had £8,000 to invest. I remember he said he could do a lot with that, didn't he?
2: Oh, yes, he did.
4: Did he explain exactly what kind of investment he was going to put your money into?
3: He said it was something to do with financial futures and foreign currency and, you know, that sort of thing. He said he could explain the whole portfolio very fully to us if we really wanted him to, but the trouble was the market was moving so fast that we'd lose hundreds of pounds while we were listening, so we just told him to get on with it, didn't we?
2: Yeah, well, we wouldn't have understood it anyway.
3: No.
2: I mean, neither of us have ever been very good at sums, have we?
3: No.
4: So you gave him £8,000. What happened after that?
2: Well, at first things went very well. After 3 weeks, one of his staff phoned us up to congratulate us because we'd just become quarter millionaires.
4: I'm sorry, what kind of millionaires?
2: Quarter.
3: It's a currency in Malawi.
2: And a week later, you see, they phoned us up again to tell us that we were rapidly becoming an important financial institution in our own lives. And we'd soon have to make up our own minds whether or not we wanted to be quoted on the stock exchange.
3: Quite exciting, that deal, wasn't it?
2: Yeah, it was.
4: Did you manage to keep track of where all your money was going at this time?
2: No, we didn't.
4: Didn't that worry you at all?
3: No, as Mr. Rouget explained, that was the whole idea. If we couldn't keep track of the money, nor could the taxman, so it was exempt. Apparently, it's a well-known business practice.
4: I see.
2: Well, we were quite happy just to let them get on with it, really. Till the gas bill came in.
3: Yeah, we worked out we'd need to take some money out to pay it, you see. So we contacted Mr. Rouget and asked him to convert some of our investments into cash. And he said no.
4: He said he wouldn't do it?
3: He said he couldn't do it because they weren't convertible into cash.
4: And why not?
2: Well, because apparently the most lucrative investments aren't.
4: So what's the point of having them if they're not convertible into cash?
2: Because they're so lucrative.
4: So, you're happy about the situation now, are you?
3: Well, to be honest, David, no. We'd rather have the sort of money you can spend, really.
0: 2 years ago, Gordon Rouget was featured on the BBC radio documentary series The Rich in Britain, presented by Norman Tennyson. Here, Norman Tennyson interviews Gordon Rouget in his car.
5: Well, this is most impressive. It's more like a travelling office, isn't it, Mr. Rouget?
6: I'm sorry, one moment. Sandra, take that through to the other room, would you? We'd like to talk.
7: Oh, yes, Mr. Rouget.
6: Oh, and make us a coffee when you've got a moment, would you?
7: Yes, Mr. Rouget.
6: Ah, where were we?
5: Right.
6: The car, yes. I find it invaluable.
5: Yeah, you're a man who's known for his wealth and his ostentatious style. Would you say that's fair?
6: I suppose so. I live well. Being rich has simply made it possible for me to have what I've always wanted.
5: And what would that be?
6: Money.
5: Yes, you're famous for your enthusiasm for money, aren't you?
6: Well, in a way, yes. But I don't admire money for its own sake. Although, of course, some of the higher denomination notes are quite pretty, aren't they?
5: Hmm.
6: But I do like to do things with my money. It's no good just having it. You've got to do things with it. One of the things I like to do with it is to get it out and look at it.

0: but I don't mind spending it on the things that I want, either. We tend to go to the opera very often, whatever's on. We have a box at Covent Garden, and they've installed a television for us, so if I don't like it, we put that on. Usually take along a couple of videos, just in case. Then there's Ascot, which I enjoy very much, apart from the racing. And of course, I've acquired a few exquisite things.
1: What sort of things?
0: I've bought quite a few paintings, many of them by foreigners. I think there's something quite exotic about a foreign, very expensive painting. At one of our homes, I've covered the walls with them. Almost. There's a small space just above the door in one of the bathrooms. I bought a sketch by Degas, but unfortunately it turned out to be an inch too long, and my insurers wouldn't let me trim it. So I have to keep on looking, I suppose. You don't know anybody who did any small paintings, do you? Preferably in grey.
1: Not offhand, no. Your wealth comes from the world of finance, which is notoriously ruthless. Are you ruthless?
0: I suppose I am, yes. I remember some years ago making an important decision that from then on my approach to life was going to be no more Mr. Nice Guy. That would have been when I was about 5. Fancy a quick frame of snooker?
1: Well,
0: Sandra, set up the balls, would you?
2: One of the most obvious illustrations of Gordon Rouget's ostentatious style is the Rouget Building, which is his headquarters in the heart of the city. It was designed by the architect Peter Williams. Earlier this month, I met him outside the building to talk about it.
3: I like to design buildings which say something about what goes on inside them. The problem with this commission was they didn't want me to say too much about what goes on inside there. That's why all the windows are tinted. But the East Wall has a financial motif, which I think captures something of what the city's all about.
4: You're referring there to the arrangement of 50,000 one-pound coins set in concrete.
3: That's right, yeah. That says money, which is what the city represents, isn't it?
4: It's rather extravagant, though, isn't it? Some would say outrageously wasteful.
3: But that's also a lot of what the city's about, isn't it? The important thing is, it's new. I always like my work to be new and fresh.
4: It's been generally denounced as horrendously ugly.
3: Yes, but it's ugly in a new, fresh way, isn't it?
4: Of course, you're no stranger to controversy, are you? Previous designs of yours include the notorious giant vacuum cleaner building of Dallas.
3: I think much of the criticism of that building was misplaced. If the owners had not been fridge manufacturers, I think that they would have taken a more objective view of what I was trying to achieve.
4: There was also the roundly despised 20-storey concrete nose building in Toronto.
3: I cannot accept responsibility for the shortcomings of that development. The perfume company ran out of money before the nostrils were completed.
4: And yet you yourself, remarkably, have chosen to live in a splendidly traditional thatched cottage in the Cotswolds.
3: Well, that says something about me too, doesn't it?
4: Well, what does it say?
3: Well, it says that I'm the sort of person who doesn't like to take his work home with him.
2: Gordon Rouget's choice of architect was no more provocative than many of his other business decisions, and reflects a personality whose reputation for abrasiveness has not diminished over the years, as friends and former associates can testify.
5: Yeah, well, Gordon likes to give the impression of being a hard-nosed, totally ruthless businessman, but I think underneath that bluff exterior is a warm and a sensitive man. Mind you, I'm only guessing.
6: He wasn't a very nice person to work for at all.
1: Why was that?
6: Well, it was very nerve-wracking trying to type and keep your eye on your handbag all the time.
7: Gordon takes great pleasure in telling the story of how he started with nothing, how his parents were poor, and he had to fight his way to the top. I think it tells you quite a lot about him, really.
1: In what way?
7: Well, for a start, it tells you that he's a liar. His parents were rolling in it.
8: Of course, Rouget is no stranger to fraud investigations.
2: City commentator Neville Farker-Bridges again.
8: In the late 70s, he was involved in an enormously complicated fraud trial. It lasted 3 years, and the jury were out for 7 months. It was obvious that they were totally bemused. They sent 2 notes out asking what his name was again. Eventually, the judge was forced to dismiss the case on the grounds that there was insufficient evidence that anyone could understand.
2: Some weeks ago, I arranged an interview with Gordon Rouget. I asked him first about the Bakers. What had he done with their money?
9: I've invested it for them.
4: Where?
9: Well, here and there, various places.
4: I'm starting to invest a lot of your client's money in something called the Rouget Doré Venture Capital Syndicate.
9: I do, yes. The Rouget Doré Venture Capital Syndicate is a highly successful syndicate set up specifically to provide the venture capital that exciting new companies so desperately need to establish themselves.
4: Can you name a single new company that it has provided the venture capital for?
9: Yes.
4: What?
9: The Rouget Doré Venture Capital Syndicate.
4: You mean it's put money into itself?
9: Yes. The Rouget Doré Venture Capital Syndicate is precisely the sort of exciting new company that we have been looking for to invest our clients' money in. So far, it has amply repaid the faith we have placed in it.
4: Well, none of your clients have been repaid.
9: Obviously, it is too early to realize the company's assets.
4: Some of them have been realized, though, haven't they? I understand that you yourself have granted yourself a first-year performance bonus.
9: It is the custom in business to offer performance bonuses to those in the company who have performed outstandingly. It would have been an act of false modesty to forego the custom in this case, simply because the outstanding performer happened to be myself.
4: And you've also granted yourself an annuity.
9: Yes.
4: Well, all of this is in a year in which, according to company records, the Rouget Dory Venture Capital Syndicate made a loss of £2 million.
9: I took the view that the poor performance of the company as a whole should not be allowed to overshadow my own particular achievements within it. It was a matter of necessity to improve company morale.
4: It was certainly a way of improving your morale.
9: I believe in leading by example.
4: But don't all of these payments suggest that you're spending your client's money rather freely on yourself?
9: Absolutely not. I'm spending it very carefully on myself.
2: 2 weeks after that interview was recorded, Gordon Rouget left the country to set up business in Bermuda. At the same time, investors were shaken by rumours that the Woods Hatton Forsyth Bank was about to collapse. This bank had underwritten and guaranteed many of Rouget Dory's investments. At the time, I spoke to the bank's chief executive, Sir Philip Friend.
10: We're conducting an internal inquiry into various financial transactions recently undertaken by the bank.
4: You mean you're looking for the bank's money?
10: Broadly, yes.
4: Now, would it be true to say that as a result of the bank's dealings with Rouget Dory, many of the bank's assets would now appear to be abroad, in Bermuda, in fact?
10: Yes. Of course, that in itself is not a cause for concern. Bermuda is a sound, sensible and reliable location for the bank to have its assets.
4: Yes, but I understand that these assets are no longer actually in the bank's name.
10: No, that is a cause for concern. Of course, it's possible that these assets are not in the bank's name for complicated tax reasons.
4: Well, it's possible that they're not in the bank's name because they've been stolen.
10: That is possible as well, yes.
4: Well, in recent months, your bank has made a series of what can best be described as extremely ill-considered investments, hasn't it?
10: The business of banking is all about taking risks, Mr. Lander.
4: Well, you've invested in a number of companies owned by people who do not in fact exist.
10: Yes, well, of course, the existence of the person to whom one is lending money is, of course, one of the things one is taking the risk on. But I am confident that we can weather this storm. I do not myself believe that the bank will collapse, and I speak as an experienced financier.
2: The following day, the bank collapsed. An investigation by Scotland Yard's fraud squad was immediately started, though many doubts were expressed in informed circles as to whether the police possessed the necessary expertise to unravel such a complicated financial tangle. I spoke to the man in charge of the investigation, Inspector Fred Clark, and asked him first whether he was confident that he was so equipped.
11: Yes, well, we are treating this as a straightforward investigation into the possibility that a crime has been committed. In that respect, and in many others, it is no different from any other criminal investigation.
4: What are you looking for?
11: Well, we're looking for evidence.
4: Evidence? Evidence of what?
11: Evidence of, well, you know.
4: Evidence to suggest that fraudulent transfers of cash have been made via strings of companies to one or more people who have no legal entitlement to that money.
11: Well, yeah, perhaps. It's, well,
4: Well, do you think that's what's happened?
11: Do you?
4: Well, I don't know.
11: Ah, well, you know. You see, that's, yeah. Huh.
4: Well, how does the departure of Gordon Rouget fit into all this?
11: Ah, yes, now, Rouget. That's right, yeah. He's gone, hasn't he?
4: Yes, he's gone to Bermuda.
11: To Bermuda, yes, we know that.
4: Well, is that, in your opinion, a cause for concern? Well, that he's gone to Bermuda with several million pounds unaccounted for, that are traceable to him.
11: Yes.
4: Yes, what?
11: Yes and no. It's early days, isn't it, really? These things are so complicated.
4: What things?
11: Exactly.
2: While Inspector Clark was wrestling with the complexity of his investigation, Roy and Daphne Baker were experiencing problems of their own.
12: We've been getting a lot of letters recently, demanding money.
4: Letters from whom?
12: Well, all sorts of people. Financial institutions, insurance companies, governments, that sort of thing.
10: We've had a rates demand from Bermuda. Now, as far as I'm aware, we've never even been to Bermuda.
12: We wanted in Switzerland, apparently.
10: It's a shame. We've always wanted to go there.
12: It's very worrying.
10: I've got some tricky
12: outs. Last night, we sat down and worked out how much people said we owed them. Well, how much was it?
10: Oh, three. £5 million.
12: Well, £5 million, that was it. I don't like it at all. I've never liked being in debt. I mean, my mum taught me to live within my means.
10: It's terrible, really. There's a factory in Alaska that's going to have to close down unless we can give them $60,000 by next Wednesday. I feel guilty.
4: Have you sought any advice?
12: Well, we've tried to, but no one wants to take us on. They're worried that we won't pay them.
13: So what do you think you'll do?
10: Well, obviously we've got to try and find the money from somewhere. I'm putting in as much overtime as I can, and I'm walking to work to save on the bus fares.
12: And I'm doing a bit of babysitting.
10: I mean, you know, when all's said and done, £5 million is a lot of money.
13: Well, it is, yes.
10: We're being realistic about it. We know it's going to take a bit of time to pay it all back.
2: The Bakers are not the only people Rouget left behind to pick up the pieces. His former partner, Stephen Dory, is another. I asked him whether he knew that Rouget was siphoning the company money into his private bank account.
1: Well, I knew he was putting some in, yes. I asked him about it once.
13: And what did he say?
1: He said his work was his life, so it was silly to split them up into separate bank accounts.
13: Were you satisfied with that explanation?
1: Well, not really. On the other hand, you have to remember that I was very much the junior partner in the firm. Gordon had taken me on to teach me about the world of finance. I felt it wasn't up to me to question Gordon's methods.
13: Why did you feel that?
1: Because that was the first thing Gordon taught me.
2: Another person Rouget left behind is his former mistress, Sheila Winfield. She agreed to talk to me, but when I called round at her home, her flatmate informed me that she was having a bath. Nevertheless, she insisted on going ahead with the interview, and for this reason, we apologise in advance for the strange quality of the recording.
12: The thing I find the hardest is that he took his wife, not me. Oh, he said he had to because everything was in her name. But he never loved her. He told me he'd only married her for a signature.
13: Yes.
12: It was me he loved. He brought me all sorts of things. Like that dressing gown over there.
13: Oh, yes.
12: Real panda fur, you know.
13: So this dressing gown is made from the fur of a panda?
12: No, three. There's not an off-hand one.
13: Oh.
12: Actually, although it's different, it's not all that nice, really. See, you just can't get the bamboo stains out.
13: No, no. Tell me about Gordon, Sheila.
12: Me and Gordon wasn't just a physical thing.
13: No.
12: He was very interested in what I thought. He was always asking me things like whether I thought I was pregnant and whether I thought it would be fun to do it in a field. Can you reach over and get the soap?
13: It's near you, actually.
12: Oh. We had a special relationship, you know.
13: Yes.
12: Oh, they spent a fortune on clothes for me. Bought me an SS uniform, a nurse's uniform, schoolgirl's uniform.
13: Oh. What sort of man was he, do you think?
12: Oh, he had a great sense of fun. I used to like the sound of his laughter, even when it was caning me. I'd have done anything for Gordon. And he really cared for me, too. I mean, even when there was a group of us in bed together, he always talked to me the most. Life's so lonely since he's gone, Mr. Lander.
13: Yes, well, my wife's sister is also in this, alone at the moment, and it's very difficult for a woman, my wife tells me.
12: Woman needs a man, Mr. Lander.
2: To this day, Gordon Rouget has remained in Bermuda. Earlier this week, I flew out there to talk to him. I asked him first whether he intended to pay back the money he owed.
9: I don't owe any money. The company did, and that has been solved.
2: But don't you feel responsible to all the investors who trusted you?
9: I have done nothing I'm ashamed of. I'm prepared to meet any of my investors face to face. I have nothing to fear.
2: Well, of course, you are a black belt in karate, aren't you?
9: Yes, but I'm sure it won't come to that.
2: Don't you feel any guilt about what you've done?
9: I have done nothing to feel guilty about. I've suffered as much as anybody over this. When the company crashed, the bottom fell out of my world.
2: He says they'd be living very comfortably out here.
9: Fortunately, there was another world underneath.
2: Gordon Rouget is not the only party to this affair for whom it has not been a total disaster. Earlier this week, the government announced that it was intending to participate in a rescue bid to save the Woods Hatton Forsyth Bank. I spoke to Junior Minister Francis Stratton about this news.
14: The government took the view, after consultation with the city's major investment institutions, that it would be wrong to allow a bank of the importance of Woods, Hatton, Forsyth to fail as a result of circumstances over which it had no real control.
2: Well, the bank failed largely due to incompetence and mismanagement.
14: Yes, that is why it had no real control.
2: But why is the government intervening in the affairs of a private bank?
14: You mustn't get things out of proportion, David. The rescue is, in fact, being mounted by the city's major investment institutions. The government is only helping in a peripheral way.
2: You're putting the money in?
14: Yes, but that's all we're doing. The rest of the operation is being handled entirely by the city's major investment institutions.
2: Does this mean that investors will be able to recover their money?
14: Some will, yes. Those who have first call on the bank's assets.
2: And who are they?
14: The city's major investment institutions.
2: Woods Hatton Forsyth's chief executive, Sir Philip Friend.
10: We considered the situation very carefully and came to the conclusion that the only sensible solution to the problem was for us to be rescued. We told the government of our decision and naturally they complied with it.
2: Why naturally?
10: It would have been unthinkable for a bank with our reputation to be allowed to go to the wall.
2: But it did go to the wall.
10: Yes, but it came away again.
2: Now, after the events of the last few weeks, wouldn't people be entitled to start losing faith in the city?
10: No. One shouldn't let the occasional blemish distort our perception of the city. The city does a great deal of good for the country.
2: How?
10: In all sorts of ways. It is, for example, a tremendous source of invisible earning.
2: And what form do these take?
10: They don't take any form. They're invisible. But they're there, and they play an important part in the economy of the country.
2: Yes, but even if the city does indeed bring money into the country, very little of it actually leaves the city itself, does it?
10: Quite a lot comes home with us to Surrey for the night.
2: Yes, but in the main, it stays in the city.
10: Yes.
2: And what doesn't tends to go out in fraud.
10: Fraud is a sign of a healthy, vibrant economy.
2: Is it?
10: Of course it is. If the economy wasn't healthy, there wouldn't be any money around to defraud, would there?
2: We end this week with the Bakers. What effect has their experience had on their lives?
12: Well, it's been devastating, really, hasn't it?
15: Yeah.
12: People just don't trust us anymore. Can't get credit anywhere. We have to pay the milkman one bottle at a time.
15: He won't let go of it until we've dropped the change into his other hand.
12: Roy's mother won't accept a cheque for a birthday.
15: Still, we're making progress.
2: How much have you paid back so far?
12: £207.60.
15: We're getting there, aren't we, love?
16: Delve Special was presented by David Lander with the assistance of Stephen Fry. Studio production was by Felicity Montague, Jack Claff and Robert Bathurst, with dramatic reconstructions by Harry Enfield and Mark Arden. Delve Special was researched by Tony Sarche and the editor was Paul Mayhew Archer.
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19: Drink your cereal milk with a spoon, Sophie. They only drink it from the bowl in France, don't they, darling?
20: Yes, darling.
19: Looking forward to your early morning café au lait and brioche?
20: Certainly am.
19: Ah, but who will you be sharing it with?
20: Don't start, Phil.
21: How long are you away for, Mummy?
20: Not long, sweetheart, just a few days.
19: And nights?
20: Why are you so pathetically insecure?
19: I'm just the dowdy drudge you leave behind when you go off on these business trips.
20: Oh, grow up. What exactly do you think I'm going to do?
19: So when's gorgeous Gavin coming to pick you up?
20: He should be here soon. So, do you want me to bring you anything back from Paris?
21: Oh, yes, please.
20: Anything in mind?
21: Yes, long hair.
20: I don't think I can quite manage that. Anyway, what's wrong with short hair? I've got short hair. And I think you look lovely with a short, neat...
19: sensible.
20: ...hairstyle.
21: But I want long hair like Barbie.
20: But she's a doll. And anyway, she's got different colour hair.
21: Yellow.
20: Hmm. You've got lovely brown... ish hair.
21: I've changed my mind about the present.
20: Good. What would you like then?
21: Long yellow hair.
20: Oh, we've spawned a bimbo.
22: The bells are alive with the sound of music.
19: Morning.
21: Yo, Liam.
22: Yourselves, give me skin. Right then, where's the lard in the frying pan so I can lag me arteries?
19: Why are you so flipping bouncy?
22: Because I'm free! Free!
20: I wonder if Martha thinks she's free now she's alone, heavily pregnant and looking after Sam.
22: Well, that was her that chucked me out. Anyway, we'll soon make it up, we always do. I'll just have a few more days of freedom, then I'll go back with my tail between my legs, to coin a phrase.
20: If she'll have you.
22: She'll meet me around for the birth of the baby. Anyway, she's not due for another month. So, in the meantime, I can have a bit of fun before I go back to the torture of early mornings and the big breakfast.
20: Not round here, you're not. You've been here long enough. I want you gone when I come back. Right, Phil?
19: Right.
22: Okay. Those assertiveness classes certainly paying off, Sarah. Have you got any real coffee? I fancy a caffeine rush.
19: Nope.
22: Haven't you got any stimulants around here?
20: There's a spring gone on the sofa.
22: Oh, I think I'll go down the road to that greasy spoon and have me breakfast. Why, I'm so hungry I could eat me half a pig, curly tail and all.
21: Ugh.
19: You are gross, Liam. You make Hannibal Lecter look like a vegan.
20: Come in, it's open.
0: Morning.
20: Morning, Gavin.
19: Oh, morning. Oh, this is Liam. He's standing in for Sarah while she's away.
22: We're giving homosexuality a try, as a lifestyle option.
0: Hi, Liam.
22: That's a sharp suit you've got there.
0: Armani.
22: Armani, your money, who cares if you look good?
20: You'll have to excuse him, Gavin. He used to be funny, now he's just sad.
22: But cute.
0: Right. Come on, Sarah, get your bags together. Better make tracks, we're going to catch that plane.
20: Okay, okay, I'm ready. Right, bye, Soph. Be good.
21: Bye, Mummy.
20: Bye, Phil.
19: Au revoir.
22: Don't drink too much champagne.
20: It's a business trip, Liam.
22: Sure it is.
0: Bye now.
19: Bye.
22: Crikey, you're a brave man letting her go to Paris with a suit and a ponytail.
19: Not everybody's life is like a Puccini opera, Liam. We don't all have the morals of a tomcat. Speaking of which, would you mind not leaving your copies of Grind and Grunt lying around all over the place?
21: Is that the one with the lady's big boobies?
22: Just a fitness manual, Soph. You know, how to keep strong and healthy.
19: Ha!
22: There is a difference between pornography and eroticism, you know.
19: Yes, and you're doing a PhD on it.
22: These mags are post-feminist, mate. Those women are definitely in charge of their own sexuality.
19: And you're definitely in charge of the washing up.
22: Before I came here, I had hands like bananas. Now they're like crinkle-cut chips.
19: And don't oversud this time. Your washing-up technique is pathetic.
22: It's that ecological stuff. I can't judge it. You need half a bottle to get a flipping lather. What'd you buy it for?
19: Well, it's kinder to the environment.
22: Pathetic. The rivers are dying, so what do? Change your washing-up liquid.
19: We British don't have social revolutions. We just alter our shopping habits. So get a move on with that ecologically sound green gunge. Only got work today, poisoning little minds.
22: After.
19: What a cushy life you teachers lead. So what are you going to do?
22: Bother you.
21: Don't bother Daddy, Liam. Bother me. Can you play roughly?
22: What's roughly?
21: I'll show you. But I better go to the toilet first so I don't wet myself.
22: It's that good, huh?
19: Hello?
3: Hello, this is your mother-in-law speaking.
19: Prove it.
3: What? I can't hear you very well. I'm in the bath with the portable.
19: It's proof enough for me. I'm afraid you just missed Sarah.
3: Well, actually, it's you I want to speak to.
19: Why?
3: Because I've got a free day today, and I thought I hadn't seen Sophie for a while, so why don't I have her?
19: Well, that's very kind of you. I can do some work. I'll bring her over.
3: Okay, but park round the corner. I don't want the neighbours to see.
19: I get the feeling you're ashamed of me.
3: Oh, don't be silly. I'm only ashamed of your car.
21: Can I have some shaving foam, Daddy?
19: All right, but don't make a mess.
21: What can I use as a shaver?
19: Here, use the back of the comb, yeah?
21: What can I use as blood?
19: We don't have time for that today, Sophie.
21: Oh, well, what about the bits of toilet roll?
19: All right, we'll do that later, but you can only use two bits.
21: Why don't ladies shave?
19: Well, because they haven't got beards like men have.
21: Auntie Ethel has. She's got a moustache and she's got long white hair sticking out of her chin. And when she kisses you, it prickles.
19: Well, she's old and lots of old ladies have hairs on their faces.
21: We should buy her a Philips Lady Shave for Christmas.
19: I don't think she'd appreciate that as a present, Sophie.
21: Right, I've finished. Where's the aftershave?
19: Over there.
21: Right. I'm going to put on some of Mummy's lipstick now.
19: Okay. I think I better sort out her role models before she gets much older.
21: Are we ready to go yet, Daddy?
19: Not quite, Sophie. I've just got some washing to put in. Liam, is this the stuff you wanted washed?
22: Please.
19: But you've been here 10 days. There's only one pair of underpants.
22: I'm quite fussy that way. I change them once a week, whether they're dirty or not. Wait, let's have a look. Actually, I could get another 2 days out of them.
19: It's hard to tell with the Lenny the Lion motif on them. Right. Are you coming with us?
22: May as well. Got nothing better to do. If I stay here, I'll only play roulette on your salad spinner or read your diary again. God, what a boring life you lead.
19: You better switch on the answer phone, then.
22: What for?
19: Well, I've got a few bits of work out with some producers. You never know, they might call.
22: How is the writing going? I heard you clacking away on your PC last night.
19: All right, you know. Oh, no, I've forgotten which button you press to switch it on.
21: The red one, Daddy.
19: Oh, right.
22: Answer phone. What do you need one of those for? You're in most of the time. You'll buy any old tat, won't you?
19: Oh, that's good, coming from the man who invested in a cartridge player and Betamax video. Anyway, everyone's got an answer phone these days. I find it very useful. Right, let's go.
22: I've left my wallet upstairs. You two go out, I'll lock up.
19: Right, come on, Sophie.
21: I've been ready for ages.
19: All right.
21: And I did my shoes up all by myself.
19: That's very good. That Velcro is tricky, isn't it?
22: Answer phone. Who does he think he is? Melvin Bleeding Bragg?
5: I'm afraid neither Phil or Sarah Stevens are at home at the moment, but when you hear the tone, please leave a message.
22: What a divvy message. I think we can do better than that. Goodness me, right. This is the Jimmy Savile hotline now. So please leave your request, and I promise I'll try and fix it for you after the tone. I like the way you keep this car. It's for French peasants, not English ones.
19: Well, I happen to like it. It's for baguettes, not baps, and Van Rouge, not Vimto Cordial. It's individual and idiosyncratic. It hasn't got windows. It's got ear flaps.
22: It's got the suspension of a 1950s sledge. And you need to be Edward de Bono to work out the flipping gear stick.
19: Well, it's economical. And so far, touch wood, very reliable.
22: Why did we have to park round the corner?
19: Don't ask.
22: Crikey, is there still London? There's spaces between the houses. And what are those green things?
19: Lawns.
22: You'll have to excuse me, Phil, but I'm really impressed by wealth, so I may grovel to your mother-in-law.
19: Well, in that case, you should get on like a house on fire.
21: It is Grandma's. Can I ring the bell?
19: Sure.
21: Hello, Grandma.
6: Hello, darling. Why don't you go and play on the swing in the garden?
21: Okay.
6: Are the crash helmets in the conservatory?
21: Oh, do I have to put it on?
6: I'll get you a lovely ice cream later.
21: Okay, bye.
19: Bribery and neuroses, Granny's Brew 90s style.
6: Would you like to come in for a quick cup of tea?
22: Well, yes, that'd be lovely.
19: This was a friend of mine, Liam Murray.
6: How do you do? Shoes off, please, cream carpets.
19: You didn't tell Sophie to take hers off.
6: She's blood, you ain't.
22: Shall we leave them in the porch?
6: It's not a porch, it's a portico.
19: Where do we put the togas?
22: Good job I changed my socks last week.
6: Follow me into the reception room.
22: I'm following.
19: Liam, watch out for the... chandelier.
6: He shouldn't be so tall.
19: He's only 5'6". You're right, mate.
6: Let's take him to the sofa.
22: What happened?
19: You walked into a chandelier.
22: Where?
19: Versailles, North London.
6: Here, lie down.
22: Now what happened?
19: You slipped off the plastic covers on the sofa. You need to grab onto the armrest.
6: But not with your fingernails!
19: How are you feeling?
22: Yeah, a lot better. It gave me a bit of a shock when your father-in-law popped his head out from under the cushion on the sofa.
19: Yeah, he likes lying on the plastic. Says it reminds him of his mother's womb.
22: So that's what he meant.
19: Oh, what? He says, slap my back and cut my dressing gown cord, I'm a coming out. Yeah, it's one of his two jokes. The other one is to play the 1812 overture on his armpit.
22: What a talented man. So, what do we want to do now, then, eh?
19: Well, I'm going back home to do some writing.
22: Oh, come on, you boring old toad. Let's do something exciting. Sarah's away, Sophie's being looked after. Why don't you go out and enjoy yourself for a change?
19: Oh, I don't know.
22: Oh, come on, let's go call on Gerald so we've got someone to pick on.
19: Well...
22: Oh, go on. Look, if you go home, you'll only mope about Sarah.
19: No, I won't.
7: Another one, Sarah?
23: Oh, you'll get me diddly, Gavin.
7: Maybe that's what I want. Miss, two more bucks, please. Oh, I'm glad we're not working today. Because you know the old spoonerism about bucks fizz.
23: Spoonerism? That's very funny.
7: I know. Oh, are you glad you've come?
23: Oh, yeah, it's great to get away.
7: It wasn't too awkward with him.
23: Well, you know how childish he can be.
7: I do. But you don't think he suspects?
23: Oh, he suspects, all right. But he can't prove a thing.
7: Face wipe?
23: I'd love one. You do it for me. Face and ears.
19: Oh, now, come on.
7: Butt out, Mr. Cuckold. Me and your missus have some serious cleansing to do.
23: Oh. Gavin!
19: Swine! He's gone straight for a chin cleft.
22: Talking to yourself again, Phil?
19: Oh, sorry, I was miles away.
24: Permission to come aboard! Yoo-hoo, Philip!
19: Yoo-hoo, Gerald! Are those new specs?
24: Yes, actually. Mummy bought them for me.
1: You don't think they're a smidge too severe?
22: No. You look like Peter Glaze. Where's my crackerjack pencil?
24: Oh, shut up, you cream-faced loon. You look like Jean-Paul Sartre. On a bad morning.
22: Ouch, touché.
24: So, Philippe, where are we going to go to then, eh?
19: Oh, search me.
24: Well, I'm told that there's this magnificent exhibition of Byzantine religious icons in town.
22: Don't be daft, Gerald. Culture's not enjoyment. We're out to destroy brain cells, not exercise them.
19: Who says you can't have fun at something like that?
24: Yeah, pleb.
19: I've never been to the Courtauld since we moved to Somerset House.
24: Me neither. Good-o. Which one shall we go to, then?
4: Welcome to Fun City. £6 adults, £3 children under 12.
8: Is there any reduction for National Union of Teachers?
4: No.
24: The Caravan Club?
4: No.
8: The Tufty Club?
4: No. And there are no reductions either for the Herald Air Club, the Tinker and Tucker Club, the Nog in the Nog Club, the Skippy the Kangaroo Club, or the Peckham branch of the Betty Rubble Fan Club.
24: Well, you can't blame us for asking.
4: Yes, I can.
24: Right. Two hot dogs with onions, please.
8: Great.
24: One with ketchup, one with mustard. And a bag of chips.
8: Right.
24: Two candy flosses, one toffee apple, and a bar of Caramac. Right, lads, what are you having?
19: God, Gerald, how can you eat so much and not get fat?
22: He's just a gullet with elbow patches.
24: I didn't have any breakfast. Mater wasn't up yet. It's just a little snackette to keep me going.
19: A snackette? So what would constitute a main meal?
22: Tesco's.
24: Ow! Right on me BCG jab scar! From now on, Murray, I'm going to thump you every time you're horrid.
19: Now, come on, boys. Let's try and make this as pleasant as possible. After all, you both did outvote me to come here.
24: Yes, well, I knew it would be useful as a sociological experience. Pop culture and all that.
22: Well, my first sociological experience is going to be the hell slide. Come on, Phil.
24: Hey, what about me? I haven't got my snack yet.
19: We'll see you over there, Gerald.
24: Maybe they're right. Maybe in future I should eat more healthily. God knows what I'm doing to my arteries. There's your stuff, mate. That'll be £4.80, please. Oh, and a Lucozade, please.
19: Oh, come on, Gerald. You just have to go. You're holding up the queue.
24: But there's a 30-foot vertical drop. What about the G-force on my innards?
22: Shove him, Phil. We'll be here all day. There's a punk behind me. He looks he's got all the patience of an autumn wasp.
19: It's not dangerous. A child of 8 could do it.
24: No. I'm getting down. I can't do it.
19: You can't. There's no room on the stairs.
24: I'll have to. I'm starting to hyperventilate.
19: All right, Liam.
11: One, two, three.
24: No!
23: No, Gavin.
13: Just a quick nightcap.
23: Thank you for the evening.
25: Which I paid for.
23: And do you think it gives you the right to tuck me like a Randy Squire?
25: I thought you liked me.
23: I'm married. No, Gavin.
13: Just a quick nightcap.
23: Thank you for the evening.
13: Which I paid for.
23: And do you think it gives you the right to tuck me like a Randy Squire?
13: I thought you liked me.
23: I'm married.
22: So, which one, Phil? Phil.
19: No, what?
22: Are you communing with the Godhead again? Which one do you want, the cola or the orange? Pinhead here, nick the dandelion and burdock.
24: Well, I paid for it all.
23: Excuse me, is this seat free?
22: It is for you.
19: Just ignore him, we do.
22: On holiday?
23: Yeah.
22: My name's Lee and this is my posse, Phil and Jez.
19: Thinks he's from Brooklyn, not Bermondsey.
22: Near enough. Hey, that's a bad watch. Where'd you get that from, the States?
23: No, an Esso garage.
19: Stop pestering her.
22: I'm not pestering her, I'm conversing. Oh, look, your boyfriend's coming back with the drinks.
23: He's not my boyfriend, he's my dad. Well, he's probably younger than you are. And better looking.
22: Finished, have we, lads? Come on, let's go.
19: Serves you right. You're so unreconstructed, Liam. You should come with an Airfix kit.
22: No, don't come the pious new man with me, mate. You're not so flipping perfect. The only reason you're so miserable today is that you're imagining your wife's getting laid by a ponytail. Very right on.
19: No, I'm not.
22: Get into top gear, Gerald. Everyone's overtaking you.
24: Stop crowding me, Murray.
22: This is supposed to simulate the TT races on the Isle of Man, not the cup of tea races on the Isle of Wight.
24: Ah, but I haven't crashed into anything, have I? Slow and steady wins the race hare.
22: But you won't win, you doofus, if you don't overtake anything.
19: Leave him alone. Let him do it his way.
24: Yes, you're so competitive. Maybe all I want is an unblemished safety record. Set yourself an achievable target and stick to it.
22: Wimp.
24: Huh?
2: What are you doing? Changing up a gear. I'm out of control.
22: Go on, keep steering.
19: Watch out for the bend.
2: I've run over a race attendant.
22: That's all right, you only lose 5 seconds. Go on, keep going, you're third now.
2: Crikey, I feel all lightheaded.
22: Go on, you're doing really well, you're second.
2: Hey, I knew one day my cycling proficiency badge would pay off.
22: Go on, Gerald, last lap, overtake him on the bend and through on the Satan to take the checkered flag.
2: I'm burning rubber now, mateys. Eat my exhaust pipe, sucker.
22: Well done, you've overtaken him. Now accelerate for the finishing line.
2: Yeah.
22: What happened there? You were about to win, then you lost control and ploughed into the crowd.
2: Well, I got so excited my glasses steamed up and I couldn't see.
9: Gosh, I hope there's no skeletons. I hate skeletons.
22: Of course there'll be skeletons. It's a ghost train, Divvy.
19: Those are my nails you're biting, Gerald.
9: Oh, sorry, Philip.
2: Ah! It started! What a horrible face!
19: It hasn't started yet. He's just the attendant.
10: What's wrong with me face, Ford Eyes?
9: Nothing. Nothing. I particularly like the way the acne scars counterpoint the tattoos. Very Kandinsky.
10: Right? Young Wasky. He sounds foreign to me. And I'm English.
9: Oh, I know. I can see that from the Union Jack tattooed on your face. And arms. And tongue.
19: He doesn't mean any harm. Mate.
9: No, I don't. Especially as we've just come from my mother's funeral.
10: So what?
9: Would you like some money? I'll just stop the check tomorrow.
19: Yeah.
9: And the credit card's up to the limit, so he won't be able to use that.
22: Sure.
9: What's Mummy going to say about my new glasses?
19: Yeah, that was mean of him, after you've given him all that stuff.
22: Yeah. I've never seen anyone eat a pair of spectacles before.
9: Is this the car, Phil?
19: No, it's a Teenage Mutant Hero Turtle bin.
12: How do you solve a problem like Maria? How do you catch a cloud and pin it down? How do you find a word that means Maria?
14: A flippity gibbet.
15: A will o' the wisp. A cloud.
12: La da da. Many a thing you know you like to tell her.
14: Tell her.
12: Many a thing you ought to understand.
14: But how do you make her stay?
12: And listen to what you say.

0: Ah, you make a lovely nun, Gerald.
1: Thank you. As a matter of fact, I played the Mother Superior in our school play production. I auditioned for Maria, but pretty boy Parker Smith Jr. got it.
2: Ooh, still rankles, eh?
1: No, not really. The next year I got Sally Bowles, and all he played was that little Nazi who sings Tomorrow Belongs to Me.
3: Ah, that's my favourite. It always brings a lump to my throat.
2: Oh, no.
3: Old Reliable, eh?
2: Come on, old love. Come on, old love. Don't let me down.
3: Great.
1: Eva?
2: Yes.
1: Octavius Caesar.
3: I hate playing Botticelli with you. You always pick the most obscure people. Why don't you choose Bob Monkhouse?
2: Oh, you've ruined my one now.
3: Oh, let's peg it in. I've had enough. 8:10. What time did you call the breakdown service?
2: 7.
3: Can't be much longer, surely.
1: What's the Latin word for pleasure?
3: I don't know, Gerald. What is Latin for pleasure?
1: Walloped ass. Spelt with a V.
3: I bet that was really funny in the 4th-year dorm after prep.
2: Hey, look, why don't we play the advert game, you know? Somebody hums the tune, everybody has to guess what it is.
3: I've played this with you before. You always do 1001.
2: 1001 cleans a big, big carpet for less than half a crumble, less than half a crown.
1: Sorry, I must go for a wee. Too much dandelion and burdock.
2: Oh, there's another hedgerow ruined. Oh, look at that full moon.
3: You know when those cosmonauts were in the space station? They said they could see two large masses of human movement. One was the Iran-Iraq war.
2: What was the other one?
3: English Volvos heading for the Dordogne. I'm sorry I snapped at you before. I was out of order. You were right. I was a nerd with that girl.
2: Yeah, but I do get a bit pious sometimes.
3: When we get back, I'll pack up and go home. To tell you the truth, I've really missed Sam. And Martha, believe it or not. I'll be glad when I get old and my sex driver's gone. It takes up so much bloody headspace. Don't you ever want to sleep with other women?
2: No, sometimes. But it's only lust and, you know, I've got too much to lose. Discipline, my boy. Lots of cold showers and euthymol toothpaste.
3: I've behaved like a prat, haven't I?
2: Ah, that must be the breakdown van.
3: Oh, look, there's Gerald all lit up.
2: How much dandelion and burdock did he drink?
3: Still, it's pretty colours.
2: Ooh, out like a light as soon as her head hit the pillow. Ooh, is this cup for me?
3: Yep.
2: Hey, look, there's some messages on the answer phone.
3: Yeah, listen to your outgoing message as well.
2: What have you done to it, you cheeky monkey?
4: You're too late. He's popped out, so tough titty.
2: Sod.
5: Never a truer word spoken.
3: I know that voice.
5: This is Celia, Liam.
3: It's Martha's sister.
5: Your son has indeed just popped out, prematurely. He's in an incubator, but he should be okay. Martha is too, after a 7-hour labour. She'll need to ring you. I'm looking after your other son, Sam. He keeps asking after you. He doesn't yet know his father is a worthless toe rack.
3: They'll let me in now, won't they?
2: Oh, yeah.
3: This time, you know, the hospital?
2: I should think so, yeah.
3: Right. She said he was okay.
2: Yeah.
3: I must get some petrol.
2: So Liam's at home with Sam at the moment, but Martha says she wants him out for good when she comes home with the baby.
6: He's only got himself to blame. She should have chucked him out years ago. So, Missy, what have you been up to?
7: Nothing.
2: Oh, you might as well be locked under the stairs for all you remember. What about the swimming pool yesterday, the trip to the aquarium this morning, and staying at Grandma Faye's?
7: Oh, yeah. I went to Grandma Faye's. She gave me 3 cupcakes and a cream soda, and Grandpa wiggled his ears and took his teeth out.
6: Sounds a fun day.
7: Did you bring me back a present, Mummy?
6: Yeah, here it is.
7: What is it?
6: A set of hairbands for when your hair gets long.
7: So I can have my hair long like Barbie's?
6: Well, not quite like Barbie's, but long-ish.
7: That is wicked.
2: So, did you have a good time?
6: Yeah. We shouldn't have chucked all our 70s gear away.
2: And, Gavin enjoy himself?
6: What's that meant to mean?
2: Well, you know, nothing. It's just that, you know, you must have had to spend a lot of time with him and...
6: He's gay.
2: What?
6: Gavin. He's gay. He's got a partner called Jim. As a matter of fact, he said that at university, he had a bit of a thing for you.
2: Oh. Well, you know, we should have them over dinner sometime.
6: Feel less jealous now that your woman's safe.
2: Oh, I admit I'm a jealous guy. The strength of my emotions sometimes shock me. I love you with a frenzy of a 14th century Florentine fabulist. Tea or decaf?
6: Oh, tea.
8: In episode 4 of Any Bloke, Jim Sweeney played Phil, Caroline Quentin, Sarah, and Shirley Stelfox, Faye. Liam was played by Steve Steen, Gerald by Lloyd Peters, Gavin by Paul Clarkson, and Sophie by Nadine Ballantyne. Other parts were played by Rachel Atkins and Mark Straker. Any Bloke was written by Gary Brown and produced by Anne Jobson.
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5: I came across Mr. Kipling in a meadow by the church. If I've painted that spire once, he said, I've painted it a dozen times. He offered me an apple pie. An artist needs inspiration, he explained. Golden shortcrust pastry, delicious apple filling, and just the right amount of sugar sprinkled on top. But then, when it comes to the little details, Mr. Kipling does have an exceedingly good eye.
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7: Ladies and gentlemen, welcome to Mark Watson Makes the World Substantially Better. I can't, sorry. I can't really be bothered with this. It's just a bit, So this, okay, well, that's Mark. He's very thin. If you want, you can clap him.
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10: I'm Mark. We're now tantalisingly close to the end of my campaign to make the world substantially better. This is part 5 out of 6. In other words, halfway. And our crushing satirical treatment of the 7 deadly sins has led to many sinners giving it up altogether. After our programme on envy last week, we had the following email from a serial killer named Gav. He's got to be called something. Dear Mark, I've ended my murdering spree because I just couldn't take myself seriously anymore. Every time I load a gun, I have a fit of the giggles and I'm no good to anyone. You will be my final victim. And there's a frowny face at the end of that one. Nice one, Gav. Keep him coming. Of course, that was a joke. I chose the name Gav because the most frightening, horrid man I've ever met was called Gav. At school, he's one of these people who quite often slap you because of tango adverts. And now he's in the army. It's truly hard, yeah. I'd never thought about going to the army, but even if I had, those army adverts would have pretty much quite quickly deterred me. You're in the army, the guy behind you is about to shoot you in the back of the head. If you turn around, the guy now in front of you will shoot you in the back of the head. Because it's still in the back of your head, see? If you stay where you are, two guys will shoot you in the hips. Join the army. Why? It sounds horrible. Why not accentuate the positive? In the army, you go camping. You can stay up late and get muddy. Then I'm interested. Seems cutting off the nose to spite the face. So the sin of sloth or laziness is under discussion today, as you may have gathered by Tim Key's rather half-arsed introduction.
7: Sorry, Mark, you can't. Radio 4 can't say half-arsed.
10: Can't say half-arsed.
7: Can't say half-arsed.
10: Half-bottomed. Yeah. This is our musician Tim Minchin, whose job it is to keep us in line language-wise. Tim will also be announcing when we reach the lull in the show with this sequence. The lull is the point where you at home can have a quick break, have a cup of tea or coffee or, you know, douse yourself in lighter fluids, however you sickos get off. By you at home, as ever, I mean people listening all over the country, whether you're in Devon or not. Minchin will also be sounding the amusing rather than hilarious alarm, or Arthur, if a joke doesn't quite deliver the required goods. So can we just hear what that sounds like, Tim?
7: No, I can't be bothered. Just do a crappy joke and I'll do it then.
10: I'll do my best. Sloth is not a word we hear very often these days, unless we're watching The World's Slowest Animals on ITV2, or The World's Slowest Animals Extra on ITV2 later that night. The sloth, which is noted for its laziness, is probably the only animal to have been given a name which takes the mickey, although biologists originally called the zebra that stripy git, the zebra. See, there, I did that to try and get you to play the amusing rather than hilarious alarm.
7: I've actually forgotten how it goes.
10: Can you just improvise the alarm?
7: What would be the point in improvising an alarm? The very nature of an alarm is that it's a consistent noise. Imagine if you're in a hotel and there's a fire and the person decided, you know, not knowing where the button was, to do a series of quacking noises.
10: Well, you'd assume it was probably a fire alarm.
7: No.
10: Every time I hear ducks, I think there's a fire here.
7: Everyone would burn to death sitting there thinking there was ducks escaping the hotel.
10: So you're calling me a murderer?
7: An idiot.
10: Right, so we haven't got the alarm. I'll just have to make every joke a killer. But before anything else, I'm going to ask our poet, Tim Key, to introduce the subject. Tim Key!
11: Can I please have some music, Tim? Do you have anything different? This is a poem about sloth, laziness. Roy arrived at his wedding 25 minutes late, wearing his dressing gown and eating a croissant. Marie's carefully caked on makeup ran as she saw the crumbs on the aisle. Roy couldn't be bothered to look round. And during the vows, he said he didn't mind either way. At the reception, he used his speech to say how pretty his wife was, vaguely organise a lad's night out, and see if anyone knew how to get champagne out of a dressing gown. Marie's father used his speech to reiterate what he'd said the night before on the pier, i.e., pull your finger out, or there'll be no money for a house. Roy yawned. He'd already mentally gone to bed by that point. On both nights. Sloth.
10: You're meant to do two this week. Have you got another one?
11: Okay, I have another. Griff wandered around. He was wearing jeans.
10: Tim Key! Now, you may think laziness is one of the lesser sins. Everyone is a bit of a lazy bone sometimes. For example, last night, I slept. John Prescott looks permanently as if he'd rather be in bed. We'll never forget that classic Newsnight episode where Jeremy Paxman actually got his pyjamas on and curled up during a story about interest rates. So, you might be asking at home, can anything so commonplace really be bad? The answer is, well, yes, of course. All kinds of common things are bad. Ringtones, the phrase, no biggie. Why are you even asking these stupid things at home? You disgust me, you at home. However, one form of laziness which is a particular blight on society may not be immediately obvious until I use the traditional example from my own life, or exemplum.
12: Exemplum, exemplum, example from one's own life, example, blah, blah, blah.
10: It's almost as if the two of you are being lazy for some funny reason. The other day, I turned my phone...

0: showed the guy my phone. He said, okay, what's happened is, yeah, you've used your delete all numbers option by accident. Yeah. Now, two things. Firstly, stop saying yeah all the time. What's wrong with the phrase, would this not seem to be a reasonable summary of events?
1: The face of the planet.
0: Still, nice and quick to get them off the SIM card now. What's me next? Oh, what's that big red button in your kitchen? Oh, that's the destroy my house suddenly button. Yes, I know, it's very close to the cook. I almost wish they hadn't put it in the first place. But nothing is entirely out of the question in the lazy society which is forever trying to take technological shortcuts, even if they lead down technological dead ends, which in turn lead to us being molested by a technological man in a dirty Mac. Predictive texting is another example of this. You know, the function where you go, right, you put your feet up, I'll finish the word, there you are. Fat lot of good that is. Or, as my phone would say, eats lot of goof. The time I got mugged, for example, as I've mentioned before, I tried to text for help. And by the time I sent it, the guy had got me up against the wall. All this because predictive texting didn't know the word wielding, and I was trying to write. Oh, yeah. The phrase I wanted was, my assailant is wielding a knife. Of course, I could have just gone for help, but at the time, you panic. You know. Now, since the mugging, I've come to think more and more about our reliance on gadgets. I try to never take anything expensive around with me. I've got a fake wallet, for example, which is empty. So now if somebody asks for my wallet during a mugging situation, you give them the empty one, you've conned, it's clever. Or I've got a fake iPod, which is no actual music, just every song is me going, you thieving bugger. I reckon they'll get bored of listening to that eventually, even with a random shuffle option. We've barely begun the show.
2: I don't know, I just feel like, I think we all feel like it's just a bit much, man.
0: Why are you suddenly shirking your duties and calling me man?
2: I don't know, man, but I've made this swan out of a napkin.
0: Yeah. For you at home, he has made the swan out of a napkin. I'd never before overruled the lull, but I think the show has barely begun.
2: Whatever, man.
0: I'd better get on with the show, I suppose, in the face of this almost total dereliction of duty from everyone else. We were talking about those pointless time-saving devices which make us lazier. Probably the silliest one I've seen is if you fly on a plane and you get given the sleep mask, which that is a mask you put over your eyes and it's dark. If you really can't be bothered, just shut your bloody eyes. Or maybe it's just never occurred to you. Thank goodness for this wonderful device. Before I got this, my life was hell. Daylight everywhere I went. Oh, I never thought of that. Mentioning air travel takes me to another area where we encounter a lot of laziness. Public transport. The excuses they offer for unreliable service. Incredible. The worst culprit's probably a train companies. Train travel is extremely expensive, and they're not at all apologetic. That's £91.12, please. How are you paying for that? Like, well, I've sold a couple of things. I've made sacrifices in other areas of my life. Oh, so the hate. How would you like to pay? Well, I'd like to pay by tweaking your nose. But do you accept tweak? You pretty much know for certain, if you're travelling by train, at some point there'll be one of these dreaded announcements. Recently I got a train from London to Aberdeen, a journey which takes, at best, forever. At worst, slightly longer than forever. I was on the platform waiting, and it came over the tannoy. Platform 4, passengers are waiting the 10 o'clock train from London to Aberdeen, calling at, and off they go. Potters Bar, Hitchin, Stevenage, Grantham, Newton Northgate, Doncaster, York, Darlington, Durham, Newcastle upon Tyne, Berwick, Edinburgh Waverley, Edinburgh Haymarket, Kirkcaldy, Dundee, Montrose, Stonehaven, and Aberdeen. This train is cancelled. Perhaps mention that bit of the start of the announcement. It's like a vet saying, yes, your dog's got a slight problem with his foot. Also, I've killed him. When it comes to lazy excuses, though, I think plumbers take the biscuit, or they would take it if they could be bothered. I called out a plumber, and he was 8 hours late, right? I think it was 10 in the morning he's meant to arrive. 6 p.m. he came. And he turned up and went, oh, yeah, sorry, mate. He was from... He had a voice. oh, I've had a nightmare day. Why? Well, a couple of pipes burst, a boiler broke. I said, well... How's that a nightmare day? You're a plumber, right? Surely when you're making your plan for the day, you should factor in a bit of plumbing time at some point. That's not much of an excuse. If he said, oh, I've had a nightmare

0: a day, a griffin attacked me. Fair enough. And this tendency to use language in a thoughtless way is a subtler but still rather important form of laziness. If we're careless with important words like nightmare or, you know, camel, then they start to lose their meanings. Admittedly, it's not yet happened with camel. But, suddenly, words take on associations which they should not have. The Emperor Nero, for example, one of the cruelest men in history. What have we got now? Cafe Nero. I'll have a latte and kill a Christian, please. To die for, as well, is a particularly terrible example of laziness robbing a phrase of its nobility. Once people said that winning World War II was a cause to die for. Human freedom was something to die for. The other day I heard someone saying, this peanut butter is to die for. I was tempted to steal around behind this idiot and beat him to death with a jar. And then see how he stood up in court. Well, it was his wish, he expressed it. If you are listening at home, I don't recommend killing people with a peanut butter jar, unless it really is well justified. One of the most annoying verbal shortcuts I've come across is or whatever. I was on a train recently, and this woman was going, oh yeah, well, last night we got a DVD, or whatever, and after that went to the pub, or whatever. I was telling her, what do you mean, or whatever? If you say, or whatever, the sentence could mean absolutely anything. How would it be if I said, oh, do you mind if I come and sit next to you? Or whatever. And then smacked her in the face instead. And go, well, sorry, I did say, oh, whatever. Unfortunately, by whatever, I meant random violence. I realise a lot of the solutions I've advanced are violence-based. And you may say, well, you know, go easy. We don't want another Palestine on our hands just because someone says infer instead of imply. But, I would say, oh, really? If we did have another Palestine, they could have one each.
1: Lull?
0: There we are. This time it is about time for the lull. This is the point in the show where the entertainment lets up for just a moment so you can recover from the onslaught. Now, we've had some nice letters on at MySpace once again this week, and Tim Minchin is going to read a couple of the best.
1: Yes, this is about last week's show. Dear Mark, thank you for your show on Envy. I used to be very jealous of my girlfriend Mary because she slept with my three best friends. Then the four of them went on an adventure holiday in France. You know, canoeing and that. Then that same week, she sold a design for a new kind of toaster and made £12 million. And then got an offer to make a DVD about aerobics. Anyway, since your show, I've decided not to be jealous anymore. Thank you. Yours, Greg. And then the only other letter we got was, Dear Mark, I love your show and canoeing. Love, Mary.
0: You've been a very nice audience, and so have you at home, as far as I know at least. It's nice when people are fairly straightforward in their responses, you know. If it's funny, laugh. If it's not, don't laugh. On TV, a lot of shows try to sort of manipulate the audience to create a false atmosphere. Like on ITV's The X Factor, for example, a show which relies on eliminating singers one by one, which is something the BBC would never stoop to. On that show, it's common practice for the judges to go, you know, like, oh, I'm sorry to tell you, you're through to the next round! Or, it's bad news, you've won! And that is a very dangerous precedent to set. One day that person will be in the doctors. And they go, it's bad news, I'm afraid. I think I've seen this trick before. I don't like this convention which you get among young people, especially students, of, ironically appreciating bad things. Like, oh, it's so bad, it's good. You know, why should music or fit or anything have to be given this special license to be somehow enjoyably bad? It encourages poor standards. You don't get people saying, oh, I've got smallpox, I'm so ill, it's quite good. What can I do about the habits of students? What can I do about the X Factor?
2: Cop out.
0: Sorry?
2: It's a cop out. What do you mean, what can I do about that? I thought you were trying to make the world substantially better.
0: You know, it's just a name. Just a minute is not just a minute long.
2: Again with the jokes. Sorry? Boring. It's nonsense. Art can be powerful. You only have to look at my poems. I don't do it so people can say, oh, that's pretty. That's not what I'm in it for. I do it to change the world, Mark. Plus, obviously, I make about 50k a year.
0: You make £50,000 a year out of poems.
2: You just have to know your market.
0: Well, maybe Key has a point. Maybe I'm guilty of the greatest laziness of them all, convincing myself deep down that I can't really make a difference. We've come to the turning point of this week's discussion.
1: Turning point, turning point. The point in the show that indicates a transformation in Mark's attitude towards his subject. Altogether. Turning point, turning point. The point in the show that indicates a transformation in Mark's attitude towards his subject.
0: You've really perked up.
1: Thanks. I was inspired by Tim Key.
2: Thanks, Tim.
0: It's true that very often in my life, I've tended not to make much of an effort to help people. I watch protests and rallies and think, well, that doesn't really concern me. Not long ago, someone came up to me during an animal rights protest and said, excuse me, did you know, in the time you've been standing there, 3 animals have died in captivity? Okay, I won't stand here. It's probably a coincidence, to be honest. There you are, problem solved. If you were at home, I just walked a slightly different place. It's a bit of silent comedy, like Chaplin might have done. Just a few weeks ago, I was caught up in a rally by accident, and this guy said, excuse me, did you know, on average, women earn 25% less than men? Lazy buggers. again, the wrong attitude. Recently, I was taught a real lesson. I was waiting to use a ticket machine, and in front of me was this old guy who was rubbish at using the machine. He was putting his card in the wrong way round, like pressing the wrong button. Didn't even know his PIN. 3452. Easy. But, don't remember that, probably. And I was kind of like sighing and going, come on, come on, trying to sort of frighten him into speeding up. Strangely, this intimidation didn't really work. And suddenly, from the back of the queue, this very well-dressed man appeared and said, excuse me, do you need a hand? And the old guy, of course, said, thank you. And there was a touching moment as the younger guy helped the old guy to use the machine. It was a really nice moment. I felt like a prick, because I had always sneered at do-gooders like, you know, Gandhi or Cliff Richard. I'd assumed the only reason Cliff Richard was still alive was so God would put off having to meet him. But what if there is something in it? What if, radical as may seem, doing good is the good thing to do? Or whatever. A couple of months ago, I saw the well-dressed man again. I was in Waitrose, the superior supermarket. I've had a fairly good year financially. I thought, I know, I'll have a guava. Right? You know, I'm not a snob about supermarkets, but I've had some bad experiences in more sort of low-brand super. I was in a supermarket recently, and my bag just fell apart as I was on the way out. Groceries everywhere. I looked at the bag and I said, biodegradable. This bag will biodegrade. And it's all very well, but it's meant to be 100 years. I didn't even get out of the shop with my milk. Anyway, so there in Waitrose was the man again. Should I tell him, I wonder, that he's made me reassess my behaviour? So I gathered my courage and said, do you remember the thing with the old guy? You helped him. And of course, the guy did remember. He's a businessman. He probably had it on his BlackBerry. 10 o'clock meeting, 10:15, help old guy. I said, well, since then, I've resolved to be more like you, because I could have done what you did. I could have helped the guy, but I didn't. You were the one who actually did it. So I'm going to try and be more like you. Thank you. And the guy said, yeah, you could have done it. Would have been better than just pacing up and down. I thought, you sanctimonious bastard. But the lesson stands, inactivity is not good enough. You know, in just sitting back complacently criticising other people's laziness, I'm as lazy as anyone else. Which brings us to the final part of the show, or as I like to call it, the bit at the end.
1: That's rubbish. Come on, we can do better than that. We've perked up. Let's call it the epiphany. Epiphany, epiphany, the insights of the show distilled, the insights of the show distilled, epiphany.
0: Very nice.
1: All together.

0: Apathy is a killer. I'm sorry, I'll read that again. The great white shark is a killer. But apathy is also bad. Laziness is something we as a nation badly need to address. Look at the recent Ashes series, won by Australia by the narrowest of margins. According to an internet survey taken before the series started, only 14% of people thought England could win, 38% said no chance, 48% voted who cares. What about that for apathy? Almost half of the people who voted were so far from caring, they were even prepared to cast a vote to say they couldn't be bothered to cast a vote. Is it any wonder we lost? Also, what got me was 14% means that probably only one of the actual England players thought we could win. Must have been embarrassing in the changing room. Come on, boys, we can do this. Oh, who wants to tell him? Let's not be like that majority of apathetic people. Let's dare to make a difference. Rather than just letting those bottles pile up by the back door, make this the week you go to the bottle bank. And then maybe ask yourself why there are so many bottles in the first place. It's not just me saying it, you've got a major problem. Make this the week that you help the old lady across the road. If you can't find a suitable one, don't just give up. Grab any old lady and make her come across the road with you. If she's really reluctant, take her back the other way again and then go to the police station and fill out the necessary forms. I think the pop group M People put it best. How often do we find ourselves saying that? In their inspirational song, What Have You Done Today? They ask, what have you done today to make you feel proud? I heard that, I thought, they're right. I went and shot M People. Thank you, I do feel great. You may not have to shoot a band, but let's all try and do something, even if it's only turning on the radio next week when I'll be tackling the last of the deadly sins. Until then, please join me in thanking Tim Key. Now, at this point every week, I try and find a link between Tim Key and Tim Minchin, and I've used up pretty much everything now. Okay, and now, from a person who's a man to another person who is one. I'll do it. Will you please welcome, with the closing song, Tim Minchin.
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2: I used to be quite active in high school, back when my metabolic rate was faster. I was always quite stocky, but I was pretty good at hockey. I avoided white bread, potatoes and

It's typical of Megalonicide Colipus. Oh God, were you really being fair when you named the land animals and birds of the air? 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

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They don't have a greed or a lust at the Singapore Zoo. And Tim Roth isn't spelt with a W.

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1: 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The producer was Katie Marsden.
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0: Ladies and gentlemen, we present The Navy Lark by Lawrie Wyman and starring Stephen Murray, John Pertwee, and Leslie Phillips. The prospect of meeting an admiral first thing in the morning is enough to give any naval officer a sleepless night.
1: No. I think you're wrong, Pertwee. It is his own hair.
0: I beg your pardon.
2: I'm very sorry to interrupt, Mr. De Morgan, sir, an outcome of this parish. There's a small difference of opinion between Mr. Phillips and myself.
0: Oh, well, the prospect of meeting an admiral first thing...
1: After all, if it was a wig, you'd be able to see the canvas. There'd be glue marks on the forehead.
2: No, not these days, sir. No, with the sort of money these announcer blokes make, they can afford the best.
3: Now, look here.
2: We are, and I reckon it's a wig.
1: And I reckon it isn't.
2: Then why is it always the same length every week?
0: Not that it's any of your business, Mr. Pertwee, but it is my own hair.
2: See? Then why doesn't it grow?
3: It does grow.
2: There you are. I told you, Mr. Phillips, it is one of the best that even grows.
0: Oh, buzz off. Go on, buzz off. Buzz off. Go on.
1: Just not our class of person.
3: Very common.
1: Just not what they wear in the days of Savoy Hill, are they?
0: As I was saying.
1: He's upset.
3: Yeah, you can tell.
1: Ears are going pink.
0: Ladies and gentlemen, the prospect of meeting an admiral first thing in the morning is one thing, but having to meet his flag lieutenant first thing is going beyond the call of duty. A statement with which Captain Povey would heartily agree.
4: Good morning, Flag Lieutenant. Captain Povey to see the Admiral.
5: And who is the unidentified stranger?
6: Wren Chasen, Secretary to Captain Povey. Good morning.
5: Quiet, please. I'll ask the questions.
6: Seems a bit pointless if you don't want to hear the answers.
5: Madam, I mean Wren Chasen, may I remind you that I am the Admiral's Flag Lieutenant.
6: With that sash and the rest of the highly polished regalia, it hardly escaped my notice.
5: Oh, I do look rather slender, don't I? I mean, room, shop, stand by to meet the Admiral. Senior officer and VIP. My word, he is. They don't come any more pip than him. Head up, eye front.
7: Flags, is that Paul Povey here yet?
5: Here now, sir. On his way, sir.
8: Admiral ready to see you now, Captain. This way, please. Wipe your feet.
5: Captain Povey to see you, sir. By appointment, sir. Yours, sir.
7: At last. Povey, you're late.
4: At it. I really must...
7: No, you mustn't, Povey. You should have seen to that before. I really meant, don't argue, Povey. Well, where's the bird?
6: If you're referring to Captain Povey's secretary, sir, I'm here.
7: She has her notebook and pencil with her, sir.
5: Standing by to record her every word, sir. Each one a positive gem, sir. Not a single pearl will be lost, sir.
7: Flags,
5: sir. Flutter all.
7: Darp, twit. I didn't ask this girl here to take notes.
6: I feel this is a highly dangerous question, but what did you ask me here for,
7: well,
6: sir?
7: Well, don't be a nana, girl. This is a top-secret conference. So if I've got to sit through it, I'd rather look at a sexy bint than Povey.
6: Oh, well, thank you, sir. I think.
8: Admiral, if I could possibly ask what this is all
7: about... Of course you can, Povey. Carry on, Povey. Put us all in the picture.
8: Right. Now, the way I see the situation... Just a minute, how did that happen?
7: Oh, dear, I'll just have to do it myself, I suppose.
6: Well, it might be quicker, sir.
7: Yes, of course it will.
8: Flags! Sir, just because I told you to flutter off, it doesn't mean you have to keep running round and round me blasted off his beating your arms up and down.
7: Good work. Oh, you'll never get your horrible self off the ground. It's a pity, but there it is. Oh, where was I?
6: You were about to...
7: Was I really? Yeah, well, I'm afraid they'll have to wait. Now then, Povey, I shall rely on you. Just get this idiot aboard Troutbridge, point him in the right direction, and make sure that you get him there. Then we shall be in the clear.
8: I beg your pardon, sir. Get who and point him where?
7: Creeping ivy. Do I have to go through it all again? This afternoon, Povey, Sir Willoughby Todd Hunter Brown will board Troutbridge, and they'll take him to the South Pacific and the island of Kowala, where he is to be the next governor. Now, have you got it this time?
8: Yes, sir. I think so.
7: Good man. Right, off you go, Povey. Thank you very much, Admiral.
6: Goodbye, Admiral.
8: Goodbye, Admiral.
7: Wait for it. You can vanish, Povey, but leave the bird here.
8: Admiral, I...
7: And knowing what a right Charlie you are, Povey, don't ask up our notes afterwards, either. Admiral.
9: Eddie, where are you?
10: Good afternoon.
2: Good afternoon. It's morning, you Cornish clot.
10: Oh, well, you know about these things, Dick.
2: Yes, possibly. But there's one thing I don't know about, Teddy. Have you finished filling all the ammunition lockers with them tatty imitation fur coats I borrowed from the Upper Lebanese's Emporium on St. Or return?
10: Yeah, but I'm still all fluffy. They molted on me.
2: Yeah, well, they would, wouldn't they? It's the time of year.
10: Oh, is it? I didn't realise.
2: Of course! Nunky knocked off nylon molts all the year round. Now, look, stop standing around there looking baffled. All them coats stowed aboard.
10: Yeah? But what do you want them for?
2: Inside information, my lad. I happen to know through a certain relative of mine who wished to remain anonymous in the house.
10: That's understandable. That's understandable. Most of your relatives do.
2: Just one more and I'll bash you about until you molt. Right then. Now, I happen to have found out that we're about to put to sea, and I also happen to know where we're sailing.
10: Where?
2: The Antarctic, my tickle. Here we are. Well, they'll be worth a fortune out there, them fur coats. They'll be queuing up for them.
10: Who will? All the bears who lost their overcoats to make fur rugs.
2: Possibly. Possibly. But wouldn't you buy one if you were a bald bear? It's flaming cold up there, mate, trotting about in the road.
10: Even for a bear?
2: Yeah, especially for a bear. Now, look here. Look, guard them with your easily expendable life, whilst I pop in here to the wardroom and get our sailing orders for number one.
10: Aye, Chief.
11: Come in!
2: Pardon me for interpreting, I'm sure, sir.
11: Certainly, Chief. Nice to have seen you. Good morning.
2: Good morning. Here, I was flaming in and out of the door again, then. I was going to ask you if you, if there was anything you wish to tell me, sir.
11: No, I don't think so. Have you got anything you wish to tell Pertwee, Mr. Phillips?
12: Lots, actually. But I better not with the Padre present.
11: Gosh, noticed at last.
2: Are you, sir, are you sure you don't want to tell me anything? Eh, sir? You know, orders for... Whoop, whoop, whoop. Ding, ding. Whoop, whoop, whoop. Rack, rack, rack, rack, rack, rack. Clonk.
11: Lummy, he sounds just like my mater's old motorbike.
2: Yes, he did.
11: Your mater's old what?
12: Motorbike. It always makes a noise just like that. Once she's wound the throttle open.
11: Including the splash at the end.
12: Oh, rather. That was when she drove into the duck pond to stop.
11: Yes. Yes, of course.
12: Then it went glug, glug, glug, plud, glug, glug, glump, plop.
11: I suppose it would have done.
12: Mm.
11: What happened if by some chance she wanted to stop somewhere where there wasn't a duck pond?
12: Then it went chug-a-dug, chug-a-dug, rattle, rattle, clonk.
11: Ah! Bang, bang, bang, tingle, tingle, tingle, bang. Clunk, fish, bang, bong, bang, plop.
12: Yes,
11: I suppose it would have done.
12: Yeah, that was why she usually preferred to park in the duck pond.
11: Quite.
2: You know, I've got a feeling that a long time ago I came in here to ask something.
11: Really? I suppose it wouldn't have had anything to do with our sailing orders, would it?
2: Eh? Oh, how shrewd, sir. Yes, of course. Yes, sir. Yeah, most kind, sir.
11: We sail at first light tomorrow, Chief.
2: Yes, so I'd heard, sir.
11: We shall have a VIP aboard.
2: Yes, so I'd heard, sir.
11: It's Sir Willoughby Todd Hunter Brown.
2: So I'd heard, sir.
11: He's to be the new British governor of a South Sea island called Kawoa.
2: So I'd...
11: And we're to transport him there.
2: Can't
11: be too pleasant, of course. Temperature about 120 in the shade.
12: And there isn't any.
11: Terribly humid atmosphere all the time.
2: Excuse me, sir.
10: Good afternoon.
2: Tiddy, look, it's good afternoon. It's morning, you clown.
10: Oh, well, you're the one with the watch. Mine.
2: Look, never mind that. Have you stowed the last of those fur coats?
10: Yeah, I've told you.
2: Then unstow them.
10: Eh? Why?
2: Because we're going where it's hot, you clot. So dump all the lot we've got. I hope they rot.
10: They're rotten already.
2: Good. Then sling them back to Monkey and tell him that Johnsy borrowed them or sail or return. And for once in his puff, Johnsy's returning something without a court order. Now carry on.
10: Good afternoon.
2: You were saying, Mr. Murray, sir?
11: Yeah, I believe I was. Oh, yes, Sir Willoughby Tolhunter Brown will be occupying the captain's cabin.
2: But where will the captain be, sir?
11: He won't be with us on this trip.
12: No, he's still ashore being seasick from the last one.
2: But we only went for a quick whiz round the harbour.
10: That was enough.
11: He's still whoop, whoop, whoop.
12: Oh, nasty.
2: You'd think they'd be able to give him something, wouldn't you? Like old Thundercut's job. On land.
11: Oh, now, be fair, Mr. Phillips. At least Captain Povey's sending us out to a tropical island with girls in grass skirts dancing the hula hula.
12: Lummy, yeah. No, he's not such a bad chap after all, is he, really? Cool. I wonder what time of the year they gather in the harvest.
11: I could have bitten my tongue out when I said it. Off you go, Chief. Make all your necessary preparations for sail first thing tomorrow, as soon as Sir Wibbly Doddly Diddly Widdly thing comes aboard.
2: All right, sir. I'll start right now, sir.
10: Chilly!
2: Chilly!
10: Good afternoon.
2: It's not a... Oh, blimey, who cares? Good afternoon.
10: You say? I was right in the first place.
2: Oh, Walker. Now look, when you return them fur coats to Nunky's Emporium, tell him that I've had a better idea. I want the accoutrements on the amount of shiny beads, loud ticking alarm clocks, mirrors, and such like baubles for the locals of Kailua. We'll make a fortune.
10: Who will?
2: Well, don't argue. Get that lot on board before we sail tomorrow morning.
12: Now then, with a fixed course of no fixed abode. For a number starting with 01, dial only the last seven figures, together with five standing inside and no smoking on even dates. I say to give or take an inch, we need just a toucher of the old, left hand down a bit.
2: Just a toucher of the old left hand down a bit, it is, sir. And where are we?
11: Oh, come now, Chief. You know better than to ask him complicated questions like that.
12: Do you mind? I know exactly where we are.
2: I'm sick and tired of all these constant suggestions. But nevertheless, he is a navigating Nana. I can pinpoint our position at any time.
12: Just as you say, sir. Where are we? On the bridge.
11: I knew it. I knew he'd wriggle out of it.
10: Sorry to barge in, you chap. Just thought I'd like to pop up here and see where it's all happening.
11: Oh, welcome to the bridge, Sir Wibbly Doddly Diddly Wobbly.
10: Me. Don't panic. I can never say Sir Willoughby Todd under Brown either.
12: You just did.
10: Oh, what an observant little chap you are. My word, what a splendid view you get from up here. You can see the water and everything. Miles and miles and miles of it.
12: Quite.
10: Shouldn't we be seeing some land or something by now?
12: Quite. Critics. Everybody's a critic. It's not my fault if the maps are wrong or somebody moves the island, is it?
11: Mr. Phillips, where are we?
2: And if he says parked in Mummy's duck pond, it's a heck of a size.
12: I just don't understand it. Kowowa ought to be around here somewhere. Perhaps we've overtaken it.
11: Don't be ridiculous.
12: Or it's overtaken us.
11: Mr. Philly.
10: Oh, hold it. I know it's none of my business, but forgetting the island for a minute, shouldn't we be taking some sort of avoiding action? From that paddle steamer thing that's bearing down on us.
12: Where?
10: There. Road hog! Why don't you look where you're going?
11: Attack is always the best method of defense.
10: Who is he, anyway? Looks like some koala cargo boat to me.
9: 100,000 apologies for bending your splendid but nonetheless statues brigade.
11: Yes, it is. I recognize the chat. Well, I suppose we should be grateful. At least that means we're in the right ocean.
12: Unless he's lost.
2: Oh, shut up. Beg pardon, gents all assembled, but don't you think we should alter course? Otherwise, we shall... Hit him again.
9: Congratulations, my lord. Your service.
2: Sorry, pardon, Mr. Paddleboat, gentlemen. Tell him next time we'll call at the side door, sir.
11: I wonder what all that junk is he's got stowed on his deck. There must be dozens and dozens of packing cases.
2: I'll ask, sir.
7: Oi! You with a smooth cake smoothstack.
9: Bung ho!
7: Yeah, very likely. Where are you from? Where are you bound for?
9: 1,000 centimes for asking you. I and my magnificent but slowly dilapidating old pedal boat.
11: Pedal boat? He means paddle boat. I'm not so sure.
9: We are just leaving our homeland of disgusting Karuba and are heading for British England to do trading.
7: You'll never like it, mate. What cargo have you got to flog, anyway?
9: I am carrying, apart from my disreputable self, many, many crates of shiny beads, loud ticking alarm clocks, mirrors, and such like barbaroos for the local friends.
2: Oh, this arm is dead. Never sell all that rubbish in England.
9: Oh, yes, beg pardon, excuse me. I am having the contract to supply in Mr. Ebenezer Barkley. At his Portsmouth Emporium.
7: That bristle, mush-twisted old viper. He knew it. He knew I was bringing flipping coals to Newcastle. Now I'll have to take flipping Newcastle back to the coals.
2: What's he on about?
11: I'm not sure, but if I know my Pertwee, I have a feeling that I'd better inspect the ammo lockers as soon as possible.
10: All finished your chat, have you?
11: Oh, sorry, pardon, sir. Will it on the...
10: Thanks. I just wondered if we could possibly ask this paddle boat chap the way to Kawoa before he sinks.
2: That's not necessary, you know. I can navigate us there without any help from people who potter about in boats on wheels.
7: It's not on wheels, sir. Those are the paddles that drive the boat along.
2: Don't be ridiculous. If that was so, why haven't we got them?
11: I knew it! You waffle on about where are our wheels for weeks now. You've confused him. Next thing you know, he'll demand a refit and insist on tubeless tires all round.
2: Well, I'm not settling for Remo.
7: Oh, shut up!
11: Ask Mr. Paddleboat Gentleman the way and head us for Kawoa.
10: I wonder if those Whitehall twits have any idea what they've started when they send innocent clots like me on a voyage like this.
13: We already have.
14: Oh, we'll send another gunboat.
15: Order, gentlemen, order. The Right Honourable Member for Hyten East.
16: Thanks. Now, since I last spoke to you, in this technological age, I and my colleagues and I have come to a forward-thinking decision. We and me have decided that the best thing we and me can do is to...
17: Retain! Hold it, brother, hold it. Manners? Let old whatever his name is, let him start. Wham it on.
14: Get the tumble.
18: What about my constant productivity?
16: Following on my continuous denials during the past 3 weeks, the House will be glad to learn that negotiations to give the island of Kawoa independence have now been completed.
17: Shame, shame. Next week, the Isle of Wight.
14: Send Bognor.
17: Lane, lane.
14: Send gunboat.
17: Where to, Bognor?
14: Just coming up thick and fast tonight.
16: Unfortunately, owing to the security of these negotiations, it was not possible to warn the newly appointed British governor, Sir Wibbly...
14: Jim!
16: Thanks. That the island is now independent. Before he left aboard a frigate to take up his position, frequent attempts to contact the radio room of the frigate to inform him that he is no longer required have failed. We can only assume that the crew are out.
14: Shame, shame!
18: What about my productivity?
14: Read a good book.
19: It's one of your five when he stamps on it, and it'll never get there.
14: Reserve!
19: Why don't you take a taxi to the palace? You can afford it.
16: Every effort is being made to avoid a diplomatic incident, and if one does occur, we inherit it from a misrule of the previous government.
7: Just in case you haven't noticed, Mr. Phillips, sir, we're approaching Kawawa Island Harbour entrance now, sir.
12: Eh? Oh, lovely. So we are. It's a jolly small harbour entrance, isn't it?
7: Yes, sir, wasn't it?
14: A lot bigger now. Well, we're a lot narrower.
7: We've arrived, I take it.
14: Yes, sir, Wibbly Dobbly.
7: Me. Why my parents couldn't have called me Fred, I'll never know. Abandon ship!
19: Don't panic. They're just firing a salute to me as their new governor.
7: With live ammunition?
19: Yes, probably. I have that effect on most people. I'm used to it.
14: Witness Phillips drives into the harbour wall and gets tied up.
12: Aye, aye, sir. Full ahead, both. Full ahead, both. Yeah, left hand down.
7: Left hand down.
12: Hold it. I've got it strongly. She's almost gone.
7: Almost gone.
12: Yeah. Over your way a bit.
7: I'm my way.
12: No, my way.
7: Your way.
12: Steady as a word.
7: That's it.
12: No.
7: Back a bit.
12: No, that's worse. Move the harbour, somebody.
7: Full side bays, both.
12: Full side bays.
7: I mean,
12: way?
7: Up a bit.
12: Up a bit.
7: Shut your eyes.
19: Everybody down.
14: Finish with engines.
7: And vice versa.
14: Takes things so literally, you see. When I said drive us into the harbour wall, I didn't actually mean belt the living daylights out of it.
7: I've parked us, haven't I?
14: Forever, probably.
19: I don't want to complain, but thanks to you lot, it looks as if I'm now governor of slightly less island than I was. You crashed 3 tons of it into the water.
14: Oh, sorry, pardon, sir. There must be some fast currents here.
19: Yeah, or some flaming slow navigating officers. Do I go ashore now, or are you going to go back a bit and bash your way right through to me official residence?
7: I think you go ashore now, sir. There seems to be some sort of reception committee waiting for you on what's left of the harbour, sir.
12: Lummy, so there is. I wonder who that girl is. I didn't realise they actually wore grass skirts. At least not mini ones.
7: Let's get ashore and establish friendly relations.
14: Down, boy, sit.
20: 100,000 greetings and how's your father's from my good self, Foreign Secretary of Kawawa.
19: Likewise, I'm sure.
20: And now would you be so gracious as to float off out of it?
14: I beg your pardon?
18: You heard him, big boy. Chug-a-chug, whoop, whoop, whoop, up, of it.
7: Stoneme, is that your mater?
14: Certainly not.
18: I'm here in official position.
12: And a jolly interesting one, too.
7: Just a
14: Phillips, will you stop looking at the lady and mentally mowing the lawn?
3: Well, I'll try, but it's not going to be easy, you know.
19: Forgotten again. Look, I know I'm only the governor, and it is me big moment, but you carry on chuntering away amongst yourselves.
14: Oh, I'm terribly sorry, sir. Pull out the gangplanks.
2: Well, I will if you insist, sir, but for the way Mr. Phillips has parked us, it's quite easy to step ashore.
14: No, I wasn't thinking. This way, sir. Welcome to Kawoowa.
19: Ah, at last. Thanks very much. You'd think they'd have turned out the town band or something, wouldn't you? These two are hardly worth putting me cocked hat and jazzy suit on for.
3: There's probably a full reception arranged for later, sir. And can I bring her?
14: Be quiet. Over the side you go, sir.
20: Halt! All port passes must be shown before setting footing the shore.
18: And that's an order signed by me.
2: Who are you?
18: The Prime Minister.
2: Blimey, it's a slight improvement on ours, isn't it?
14: She's prettier, too.
19: Now, look here, madam, or right honourable lady.
3: Oh, I do hope she's not.
19: I am Sir Willoughby Todd Hunter Brown, and I'm the new governor of this island.
18: Not anymore, big boy. Kawoowa has been given independence since you sailed, and your splendid, glittery old self is no longer wanted on voyage.
19: Oh, Lord, this is the fourth time this year I've been made governor of somewhere, and Whitehall have given the blasted place away before I could get there.
20: Now, please, you will prepare to about float and sail off out of it, taking with you the enormous bill for the enormous damaging to our truly delightful harbour entrance.
3: Well, we'd rather not, actually. Captain Purvey doesn't like bills.
2: Yeah, he's not exactly mad about Leslie's either.
3: Come on, sir, let's get going.
21: But I haven't chatted up that PM bird yet. She might let me trim her round her herbaceous border.
14: It's your leering again. Now forget it. Forget about your gardening interests and concentrate on backing us out of here.
22: Stoppings, please. Stoppings or touch your friend at once, or you'll beg pardon, excuse me.
2: Hey? Now what's the matter? Who are you?
22: I am the chief of Kawoowa Customs and Excise Departmental. As you have landed on the island, I must search your heap for Jutta goodies.
3: Well, we weren't carrying anything.
19: Except me, and a right waste of time that was.
22: Begging pardon, a search must now be made, and all duties paid on goodies which must not be imported into Takio Kawoowa.
14: Oh, very well. What goods are you worried about?
22: Not many. Just that we charge the absolutely monstrous duty on shiny beads, loud ticking alarm clocks, mirrors, and such like bubbles.
14: It's Nancy! I know it is! He's put the boot in! He cabled them and tipped them off!
2: I know it. Wait until I get him. Wait, I'll bung one of those loud ticking alarm clocks in his cake hole. Shut it and wait for the bell to ring so it rattles all his choppers and makes his ear holes go off bang.
14: Of all the dirty dirt in the walls.

season, Murray, John Pertwee and Leslie Phillips have been crashing their way through the Navy Lark, written by Laurie Wyman. Stephen Murray was the number one, John Pertwee was the chief petty officer, Leslie Phillips was the sub-lieutenant, Captain Povey was played by Richard Caldecott, Heather was Heather Chasen, Sir Willoughby Todd Hunter Brown was Tenniel Evans, Mr. Adam Boatman was Michael Bates, Abel Seaman Tiddy was Laurie Wyman, and the customs officer was played by Alan Reed Jones. The show was produced by Alistair Scott Johnston.

0: Leslie Phillips is now appearing in The Man Most Likely To at the Vaudeville Theatre, and John Pertwee is in Beau Clarence at the Lyric Theatre, London.
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2: You may remember that we asked you to assist us in the Bonzo Angus Prune experiment.
3: We remember that too.
2: All right. We wanted to see how much of the British Isles Angus Prune could cover in 6 days. And so we asked you to keep an eye out for him and report to us.
4: Right. Do you know we received 5,436,322 cards?
2: Is that a fact?
4: No, it's a fib.
5: In fact, Angus Prune was spotted by 130 people. In places as far apart as Llanfair Second, Winchester Cathedral, Socky Hall Street, Downing Street, Bearroot and Frinton. He was even seen in Bond Street, London, singing, "Diner, Diner, show us your leg."
6: Reports are still coming in, so meanwhile...

0: once again, the Angus Prune Tune brings you the Odd Half Hour with Tim Brooke Taylor, John Cleese, David Hatch, Joe Kendall, and Bilotti. And here, by way of introduction, is a special message from the Minister of Vulture.
1: It's, I'm sorry, I'll read that again. Again.
0: BBC Television has found that audiences naturally warm towards the ordinary working man, with his irrepressible Cockney humour, his natural zest for life, and his filthy language. Well, television can do it. 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We join the Brackett family as Lydia Brackett, Dolly Little Daughter of Cheerful Cockney Alf Brackett, comes downstairs for breakfast.
2: What's your dad?
3: What's your girl, Gordon Bennett? You look a right old ratbag this morning.
2: Shut up, you stupid twit. Morning, Mom.
4: Morning, Dale. Shut your cake. Oh, sit down and eat your breakfast.
2: I don't want no breakfast, do I?
3: What do you mean you don't want no breakfast? Gordon Bennett, never mind you don't want no breakfast, you silly moo. Sit down, I am, I'll tell you. What's the matter? Are you in love or something, then, girl?
4: Oh, Gordon Bennett.
3: Shut up, you silly old ferret. Yeah, where's Grandpa this morning?
4: Here he comes now, you stupid.
5: Ah, what a rotten morning.
3: Shut up, you great bastard. Eat your breakfast.
5: I don't want that breakfast.
3: Gordon Bennett. Shut up. Shoot, yeah.
4: What?
3: Gordon Bennett. Shut up, you old gas bag. Oi.
4: What?
3: Shut up. Yeah. Lydia girl, why aren't you eating no breakfast?
2: I ain't got no time, that's why.
5: Here, ooh. There's someone at your door.
2: Oh, it'll be my new boyfriend.
6: Hello, everybody.
3: Gordon Bennett.
6: Horace Bucket, actually.
3: Who's this then? Robin the Boy Wonder?
4: Gordon
3: Bennett! Oi! Yeah, gorse tooth, blimey, yeah, oi!
6: Pardon?
3: Yeah, do you want this cup of tea then?
6: Oh, yes, please.
3: Righto then, here you are, mate. All over him!
5: That was a good one. Threw it all over the little git.
3: Gordon Bennett!
6: Look, you've spilt tea all over my trousers. Oh, damnation.
3: I'm not having any of that sort of filth in my house, you foul-mouthed little ratbag. Yeah! Gordon Bennett! Is that the time I gotta be at the Old Bailey at 10?
4: Gordon Bennett, not again!
3: Yes, it's a blackmail case. Where's me wig?
0: In our experiment, we also asked you to tell us what Angus Prune looked like. Well, according to one listener, he appeared to be a sort of cross between Walter Gabriel and the Marquis de Sade. And someone else measured him and says he was 116 feet, 10 and 3 quarter inches tall. But that was including Nelson's column, on which he was standing at the time.
7: We had widely differing reports of what Angus Prune was wearing. He was naked, except for a thin crust of puff pastry round his midriff.
0: An I Love Lady Constance t-shirt.
8: A leopard skin, so that he was easily spotted.
9: And a blue suit with silver buttons and a pointed hat.
10: Hello?
8: Well, as we have mentioned before, this programme has a most inconsiderable following among the intelligentsia. So, when Sir Timothy Trim Candle of Oxford University...
11: Hello.
8: And Professor Edward Ferrid Smith of Cambridge...
12: How do you do?
8: Asked if they might make a return visit to our show. Well, there was only one answer we could give them, but they came anyway. So, here they are with their latest piece.
13: Hello, darling.
8: Hello. Now, Sir Timothy, what will you be doing for us today?
11: Ah, yes. Oh, well, we shall be doing a rather catchy little song.
13: Very catchy,
11: Teddy, yes. A little song.
13: Very catchy indeed.
11: Shut up, Teddy.
13: Yes, I'll shut up.
8: Yes, and what sort of song is this?
11: An American blues song, which we wrote ourselves. Where are you off to, Teddy?
13: I'm going to come for you at the piano.
11: But I shan't be at the piano, Teddy.
13: No, you sing at the microphone and I'll accompany you.
11: Oh, I see. So who's going to play the piano?
13: I'm going to play the piano.
11: Oh, the piano. Shut up, Teddy.
13: All right, well, here we go. A one, a two, a one, two, three, four.
11: Goodness me, I've got the blue.
4: Blues?
11: What?
4: Blues.
11: Oh, yes. From the top of my head to my pigskin shoes. My girlfriend left me, and I feel rather sad. Since she went away, I've been feeling miserable.
13: I'm still not too happy about that rhyme, Teddy.
10: Not one of our best.
13: No, really, no. Anyway, here's the second verse. Good heavens, I've got the blues, sorry. But why should I worry? I've got nothing to lose.
10: Whoa, yes, man.
13: Pardon, Teddy?
10: Whoa, yes, man. I think it's what you're supposed to say every now and then.
13: Is it?
10: Whoa, yes, man.
13: Yes, well, don't, Teddy. I've lost my drift now. Where was I?
10: Nothing to lose.
13: Nothing to lose, oh, yes.
10: Whoa, yes, man.
13: Do shut up, Teddy. Now, nothing to lose. I'm all alone and feeling pretty sad. Since my young lady went away, I've been feeling terrible. It's not much better, is it, Teddy?
10: It's dreadful, Timmy. Let's get on to the good bit.
13: That was the good bit, Teddy.
10: Very fond. Well, take it away, Timmy.
13: Oh, yes, here we go. We can't spoon anymore under the moon anymore in the month of June anymore. Since she went away, I felt lonely all day. You can say, whoa, yes, man, if you want to, Teddy.
10: Whoa, yes, man.

0: careful, Teddy. You'll spoil the effect. Last verse. By gum, I got the blues. It's a thing I can't excuse. I think the piano's a little sharp, Teddy. This is the end of my song, and I feel sad. Since my sweetheart left me, I've been feeling absolutely awful.
1: Whoa, yes, man.
0: Hot for duty pie. Perhaps not, Teddy.
2: Good evening. Well, tonight we're going to take a look at beekeeping. And to tell us all about it, we have in the studio a man who's been keeping bees for over 40 years, Mr. Reggie Prawnbaum. What first interested you in the bee world, Mr. Prawnbaum?
0: Well, even as a child, I used to... I'm sorry, shouldn't I have said that?
2: No, of course you should. Pay no attention, please. When I say shh, it's just a nervous habit that I picked up. If I want you to keep quiet, I shall say shush.
0: I see. Even when I was a child, I used to wander around... I used to wander around the fields, watching the bees flying from flower to flower...
2: Shh.
0: ...and taking note of the flowers they visited.
2: Shush.
0: Was that wrong?
2: I'm so sorry. Did I say shush? I mean shh. Do go on, it's very interesting.
0: And I have grown to love the little creatures. Nature really has produced a little masterpiece in the life of the bee.
2: I'm so sorry. I'm afraid that's a reflex action too. I squawk every time somebody mentions the word life. You see, when I mention it. I should have warned you, I'm sorry. Please do go on.
0: Very well. As we all know, bees are divided.

What is a duck? A duck is fidelity with feathers, a watchdog with webbed feet. A duck is a friend for life, be he a ruddy great farmyard Aylesbury, or a delicate little South American vermiculated teal. A duck is strong, even when wet. And when you come home after a hard day being nibbled by vultures, you know that something will be waiting, something who will run down the path to meet you, something who cares. Your duck. And as you settle into your armchair, he'll climb upon your knee. As he lays his head on your shoulder and lays his egg in your hand, he'll stick his beak in your ear.

0: More news of the Angus Prune experiment. Well, we're extremely grateful for all the cards we received from those of you who spotted Angus Prune on his travels around the country.
1: Yes, and all the information has been fed straight into the BBC computer vulture.
0: In fact, you were all wrong, because Angus Prune stayed at home all week. What you obviously saw were some of the 6,000 decoy prunes we sent out.
2: The whole thing was, in fact, a ruse organized by the GPO to make you buy more stamps. They made £3, 5 shillings, and sixpence.
0: There's one final card I'd like to read you. It says, I wish to complain about your program. So far this week, I had to buy 700 vultures to give away to people, and it's costing a fortune. Yours, etc., a prune. And now, the curse of the flying wombat.

0: in a dungeon deep below the palace of the Caliph of Baghdad. Tim Brown, Windsor, and his friends are being subjected to the dreaded Baghdad water torture.
1: Water torture? I think we've had it.
0: Well, let's have it again.
1: All right.
2: Water torture.
0: Thank you.
3: Help! I'm too young to die.
1: Oh, the water's up to my ankles. Now it's up to my knees. Now it's up to my waist. It's reached my neck.
0: Rubbish, Grimbling. My feet aren't wet yet.
1: You're standing on my head. Come, Auntie, think of something.
0: Not that.
1: It's over my chin. I'm swallowing water.

0: drunk.
1: Well done, Grimsby.
2: Well done.
3: Yes, Grimsby. Still, just because he's drunk, it doesn't mean we can escape.
4: No, one swallow doesn't make a spring.
3: But there must be some way out.
2: Shall I pick the lock?
3: Yes, go on.
2: That one.
3: No. What we need is a hairpin.
0: I'm afraid I've lost mine.
5: Or perhaps there's a key under the mat.
6: Well, we can look. Yes, there is something here.
3: What is it? A hairpin.
0: Ah, that'll be mine. I knew it must be somewhere. Now I can stop wearing this key in my hair.
3: She told us.
2: Once outside the dungeon, they make their way upstairs as silently as mice.

0: are we going to get out?
1: Climb the wall.
0: How?
1: I've got a ladder in my stocking.
0: What is it? Terrible joke.
1: It's all right. No one can hear us.
0: Hey, what?
1: Look over there. The gate's open.
0: All right, then. Let me go first.
1: Can't you wait till we get outside?
2: We slip past the sentries and out into the silent, sleeping city.
3: Trying to sleep round here.
4: Right, now we must get organized and get out of here whilst it's still dark. We must find some transport. Aha! What's that strange shape silhouetted over there?
3: It looks like Lady Constance lying on her back, viewed from the end.
1: No, it's a Bactrian camel asleep on its front, viewed from the side.
3: You have 3 seconds to form a mental picture.
4: Right, just what we need. Grimly, go and pinch that camel.
5: Was Lady Constance lying on her back view from the end?
4: There must be somewhere where we can find some camels.
1: I know.
4: Where?
1: The zoo.
4: The zoo! Right. To the zoo!
5: We're going to the zoo! Are you the zookeeper?
4: Yes, what do you want?
5: I've been sent for the camels.
4: I don't suppose they want you.
5: We want to buy some.
4: No, well, that'll cost you 3 and 6 on the never-never. You never pay us and we never give them to you.
5: All right, we'll take them.
4: Good. How many humps?
5: 2 and no milk.
4: No. How many humps? I mean, how many people is it for?
5: Oh, 9.
4: Ah, well, you can have 3 Bactrians, 2 Arabians and a dromedary, or 3 dromedaries, 2 Arabians and 2 Bactrians, or 4.5 Bactrians...
3: At this point, we would like to point out to listeners that in order to appreciate this sequence, they should remember that an Arabian camel has 2 humps... A Bactrian camel has 1 hump, and a dromedary is the same as an Arabian and has 1. No, a Bactrian has 2 humps, an Arabian has 1, and a dromedary also has 2. No, 1. No, a dromedary has 1.
6: A Bactrian?
4: Or you could have a horse. Just thump it in the belly a bit, and that'll push a lump out on the top.
5: No. We just take the camels.
1: And so we rode off into the night. All around us, the air was still. The stars were twinkling, and overhead...
7: The moon is beaming,
1: A few hours later, dawn arrived.
8: Hi, everybody.
1: Captain Cleese halted our party.
4: Right, that's enough. Now, let's see. We must have come quite some way. Has anyone got a map?
8: I have.
4: All right, Miss Rabbit Vacuum, let's have a look at yours. Yes. Let's have a look at your map. Now, according to this, we're 3 miles south of Blackpool. Does anyone have a map of Arabia?
5: Yeah, I've got one here.
4: Ah, thank you. Ah, yes, now it's quite clear. What? We're lost.
3: There was only one thing to do.
1: There we were, stranded in the desert. All day long, the sun was beating. The flies were humming. And the vultures were swinging in the blue.
4: Then Lady Constance let out a hideous scream.
8: Oh, yeah! Come on out, you reckless boy. Let me run my fatal finger through your horrible greasy hair. Kiss me.
2: She's got sunstroke.
4: All right, who's been stroking Lady Constance?
2: Captain, look. Now Grimbling's talking to himself.
5: Who's your pretty Grimbling, then? The trousers are fine, so let's just try the jacket, shall we? My lady likes me to look pretty. Yes, it's a bit tight to the shoulders. Perhaps you could let the sleeves out a little.
1: He's having a fit.
4: It's no good. It's this wretched sun. It's affecting them all. Thank goodness I can resist it. It's the heat that gets them, you see. Nice getting nose bone. And the colonel, and look at Fiona Rabbit Vacuum. There's only one person here who's not affected. And that's me. Do you hear me? I'm quite normal.
3: Then, just as we were all weakening...
9: We couldn't be.
3: Grimbling suddenly cheered us all.
5: Hooray!
4: Thank you, Grimbling.
1: And at about the same moment, the colonel clapped his eyes on the horizon.
3: Well done, eyes. Look, everyone, a caravan.
2: And another.
5: What a sight!
3: A caravan sight.
5: Hey!
2: And so that evening we relaxed in the luxury of the Sahara holiday camp. Oh. It was a chance for all of us to find ourselves again.
8: Lady Constance! Ah, there I am. Grimbling, fetch me some coconut milk.
5: Certainly, ma'am.
8: Grimbling, what are you doing to that nut?
5: Milking it, ma'am.
8: But where is my nephew and that Miss Rabbit Vacuum?
5: They're spooning by the swimming pool.
1: It's no good. We'll never fill it with a spoon.
8: Get up there, come.
5: disturb them, ma'am. Can't you see he's lovesick?
6: I love you.
2: Oh, Timothy Wimsey, couldn't we be man and wife?
6: Of course. Which do you want to be?
2: Funny.
3: Oh, glad you think so.
6: Oh, name the day, Fiona.
2: Very well. I name this day Fiona.
6: Oh, let me hold you.
2: Oh.
6: Come into my arms.
2: Oh!
6: Shh, let me kiss your lips.
2: No, behind.
6: I beg your
2: pardon. Look, behind you, coming out of that clump of palm trees, a polar bear smoking a hubble bubble pipe and wearing fawn trousers.
6: That's not a real polar bear. It's somebody disguised as a polar bear.
2: How do you know?
6: It's wearing a false moustache. And listen, it sounds like one of the desert rats.
9: Natural Wilkins!
6: Why are you disguised as a polar bear?
10: So that no one will recognize me.
6: Then why the false moustache?
10: Why, in case anybody recognized the polar bear.
2: Then why a polar bear wearing fawn trousers?
10: Well, I'm hairy with the light brown jeans. But be that as it may, I've been following you through the sewers.
6: What sewers?
10: A pint of butter, please. Everybody get under that coconut tree. Those nuts are loaded. I'll count up to 50, and if you don't hand over the green eye, I'll shake them down on you like so many booms.
6: But surely you'll get blown up too.
10: No. I mean, yes. Right, I'm starting.
6: But we haven't got the green eye.
10: 1, 2, 3, 4, 5, 6. Eek, nuns, ping, lube, ferret.
3: They escape from the clutches of Masha Wilkins and his exploding coconuts. Will Captain Cleese ever get the green eye of the little yellow dog?
1: Will he know what to do with it when he gets it?
4: I can tell him.
11: Has the rhubarb tart man been down your street yet? If you see him, go up to him with a machine gun and answer a simple question to win £5.
5: What's the question?
11: How much do you want for that machine gun?
5: £5.

Action, we stop the mighty roar of I'm Sorry I'll Read That Again, which was written this week by Tim Brooke Taylor, John Cleese, Graham Garden, and Bill Oddie. Bill Oddie wrote the songs, and the voices you heard belonged to Tim Brooke Taylor, John Cleese, David Hatch, Joe Kendall, and Bill Oddie. The music was played by Dave Lee, and the whole show was produced by Humphrey Barclay, who is now appearing with Queenie Harbridge in songs the Rugger Club dare not sing. So that's it until the same time again next week, when once again, John Otto Cleese will sing for you. It's

0: Would you credit it? 50-odd years of baking the same old Ovies. Now, top brass at Ovies tell me they want an alternative. Still with the same wheat germ goodness, but a bit softer like and less crusty. I told them I'm too old to change my ways now. I'll put one at Lads onto it. Very nice, young Harold. If you like that sort of thing.
1: Hovis Handy Look. A new, softer Hovis.
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0: present Arthur Lowe, John LeMessurier, and Clive Dunn in Dad's Army. Episode 15, Sorry, Wrong Number, featuring John Lorre and Ian Lavender, with this week's guests, Graham Stark, Bill Pertwee, Pearl Hackney, and Avril Angus. Here is the news, and this is John Snagg reading it. As the summer of 1940 drifts slowly by, Britain is still very much at war. The Home Guard goes from strength to strength, and no avenue is left unexplored in their ceaseless drive for efficiency. It is Saturday morning, and at the headquarters of the Wilmington-on-Sea platoon, Captain Mannering is about to begin one of his lectures.
1: The subject of my lecture today is communications. Now, in the event of an invasion, it is obvious that enemy paratroopers will try and seize certain key points in the tower. Somers, hand me the blackboard pointer, please.
2: I haven't got it, sir.
1: What do you mean you haven't got it? Of course you have. The billiard cue uses a pointer.
2: Yes, I know what you mean, sir, but I still haven't got it.
1: I distinctly remember telling you to bring the billiard cue.
2: No, sir, you've never said anything about bringing a billiard cue.
1: But I did... Oh, really?
3: Would a table tennis bat do, sir?
1: Of course it wouldn't, you stupid boy. Now, in the absence of a suitable pointer, I shall use my finger to point out the most likely places to be seized by the enemy.
4: This should be interesting.
2: Quiet, Walker, please.
1: Now, the key places are the gasworks, here. The railway bridge, here. Telephone exchange, here. And the water reservoir, here. Now, with all these points out of action, the town would obviously be crippled. No gas, no trains, no telephones, and no water. After all, not many of us can last very long without water to drink.
4: I've managed it for years.
1: Yeah, be quiet. In short, all these parts of the town are absolutely vital. So, the object of the exercise is...
5: to stop the enemy getting his dirty hands on our vital parts.
1: Yeah. One way of putting it, I suppose. Now, we should post two men at each one of these points. In the event of an attack, one of the men will run to the nearest telephone box and phone me at the church hall here.
4: Excuse me, sir. Hmm. If one of the men's running to phone you... what happens to the poor fella who's left behind?
6: He'll be running the other way.
1: Get more cover. This is not a matter for levity. No, the man who's left behind will pin the enemy down with constant withering fire.
5: Sir, it's going to be a bit difficult to keep up a constant withering fire. We've only got 5 rounds each.
1: I realise that, Jones. You'll just have to make every shot tell. Now, you'll see on the plan that I've drawn... that I have pinpointed the nearest telephone box to all these strategic points. In the case of the railway bridge, the nearest phone box is 100 yards away. Here. Gasworks. One here. 50 yards away. And the water reservoir. One here. Just outside the gates.
4: Here, Captain Mannering. There's a phone box just outside the Hare and Hounds.
1: That's nowhere near a vital supply source.
4: That, sir, is a matter of opinion.
1: Now, the problem is the telephone exchange. Now, unfortunately, the nearest phone box is over 0.5 mile away over here. So there could be a considerable delay in summoning help.
2: Well, perhaps it would save time, sir, if we used one of the phones inside the exchange.
1: What? Oh, yes. Yes, of course. Yes. As a matter of fact, I was just about to say that. Testing you, see if you're on your toes.
2: Of course, sir. Quite agree. Awfully clever little wheeze.
1: Yeah. Now, as soon as I receive your call, I shall relieve you at the head of a swift, mobile attacking force. Make sure that all your bicycles are in good working order.
4: There's only one thing, sir.
1: What's that, Fraser?
4: What happens if the phone box is out of order?
1: Well, in that case, as usual, we shall have to improvise. Anybody, any suggestions?
5: Yeah.
1: Oh, good, good. Who's got the first suggestion?
5: Permission to speak, sir.
1: Yes, dear.
5: Well, sir, one of us could climb to the top of the gasometer and heliograph down onto the church hall.
6: That's a long way for someone to heliograph.
1: I don't think I quite follow you, Jones.
5: Heliograph, sir. You reflect the rays of the sun in the mirror... We used to signal like that when we were in the northwest frontier India, you know, sir. That was when we was fighting the phantoms.
1: Yes,
5: you see,
1: yes,
5: sir.
1: All right. Well, yeah. Never mind that now.
5: They were boys. They used to come at you with a long knife and...
1: Yeah, Jones, that's
5: well, you could, sir. You could, heliograph.
1: Yes, there's only one snag, Jones. We can't see the gasworks from the church hall.
3: Yeah, well, couldn't one of us be on top of the church tower, Mr. Mannering?
1: Yes, that's a good idea. Yeah, but make a note of that, Wilson. Wait a minute. There is a slight snag. We can't rely on the sun. After all, it might be raining.
3: Anyway, sir, I've just thought. We wouldn't be able to signal Sunday lunchtime.
1: Why not?
3: Well, with everyone cooking their Sunday dinners, the gasometer would be down.
1: Does everybody have their meal at the same time?
3: Well, we always have our Sunday dinner on a Sunday.
5: Mr. Speaker, why couldn't we shoot a hole in the top of the gasometer and then set light to it? You'd see that for miles.
1: I think you're going into the realms of fantasy now, Jones.
5: I don't know what he's talking about. You, Fraser, he asked for suggestions, didn't he? And what did you want to ask him for if he didn't want them? It's always the same with him, you
2: yes,
5: see.
2: Yes, all right, Jones, all right. Just sit down.
1: Now, still assuming that all the phones are out of action, how would we signal?
5: From Mr. Speaker.
1: Yes, Jones.
5: I know how we can signal from the railway bridge, sir. Just tap on the rails. You can hear that for miles if you put your ear on the line.
3: Yeah. A train might come along and run over your ear.
5: Don't be so silly. If you had your ear on the line, you'd hear the train coming, wouldn't
3: you?
5: No,
3: you wouldn't. Of course you wouldn't. You'd be listening to something
5: would.
3: Else. You wouldn't
5: make sure
3: coming along, would you?
1: All right, that's enough. Now, all this has stimulated a very interesting discussion. But in the meantime, we shall have to assume that the phone isn't out of action.
3: Ah, I'm not allowed to use a public telephone box, Mr. Mannering. My mum says it's unhygienic. She says you can catch things from the receiver.
1: You always hold it away from your face?
3: Ah, I tried that once, sir, but I couldn't hear.
1: So you've never really used the phone box?
3: No, sir.
1: Well, what do you do when you want to make a phone call?
3: Uncle Arthur lets me use the one in the bank.
1: Does he really?
3: I don't use it very often, though.
1: Very glad to hear it.
3: Only when I phone my auntie in Scotland.
1: Yeah. Well, sir, I'll talk to you later.
5: Mr. Mannering.
1: Yes, Corporal Jones.
5: I just wanted to say that I am not very experienced in using a phone box. You see, sir, I have spent a lot of my time in far-flung places, some of them quite long, long way away. Them whirling dervishes, they don't do a lot of telephoning either, you see, sir.
1: They're all right. Now, there's only one thing for it. I shall have to make sure that you all know how to use a phone box.
3: Yes, but even if you show us, sir, my mum still won't let me use it.
1: Surely, Pike, with the enemy pounding at our gates, you could run the slight risk of an infection?
3: Well, I suppose so. I still don't like it, though. My mum says you get mastiffs in your ears.
1: No, but... Now, we better go through this by numbers. On one, you pick up the phone. On two, you insert tuppence. Ching, ching. Ching, ching.
2: Excuse me, sir. What is this, ching, ching thing?
1: Oh, really, was it? This is the sound of the coppers dropping into the box.
2: Ah.
1: Ching, ching.
2: Oh, I see.
1: Ching, ching. Now, I don't want you to be put off by the sound. Quite normal. The operator will then say, number please. And you ask for this number, which is Warmington C...
2: 333.
1: Yes, I know what the number is. Warmington C, 333. The operator will then say, I am connecting you. Now, when you hear me answer, press button A. You all got that?
7: Yes.
1: Right, let's just try that, shall we? Wilson.
8: Yes, sir?
1: You can be the operator.
8: Oh, thank you, sir.
1: Now then, on one, you all pretend to pick up the telephone in your right hand. One.
7: One. One.
1: Good. Now on two, we all put our pennies in the slot.
3: Excuse me, Mr. Mannering.
1: What is it?
3: Can you change sixpence, please?
1: What on earth for?
3: I haven't got two pennies.
1: Stupid boy. We're just pretending. Now, here we go, then. Two.
7: Ching, ching.
8: Ching, ching.
1: Come on, Wilson. Number, please.
2: Number, please.
8: Warmington on sea. 333.
1: Get on with it, Wilson.
2: On what, sir?
1: I'm connecting you.
2: What for? Oh, yes. Yes, of course, I'm just sorry. I'm connecting you.
5: Commissioner, speak, sir.
1: Yes, Jones.
5: Well, I thought you didn't put coppers in until the operator tells you.
4: Oh, you're wrong. You put them in first.
6: No, Jones is right. You put them in when the operator tells you.
1: All right. Only one way to settle this. It was tried out under actual combat conditions. Summers and full men in outside. We march down to the phone box on the corner.

0: Right, then. Now, I'm going to take you into this telephone box one at a time and make sure that you know how to use it. Right, Pike, you better come in first. Here we are.
1: Is that... Well, give me room, boy.
0: Right, now, here are 2 pennies. I'll lift the receiver. Put it to your ear. It won't bite you. That's better now. I want you to make the call to the church hall. There won't be a reply because there's no one there to answer. So you press button B and get the money back.
2: Yes, sir, yes.
0: Good. Now put the pennies in.
2: 1, 2. Oh, you were right, sir. They went ching ching, just like you said.
3: Number, please.
2: Warmington on Sea. I've forgotten the number.
0: Stupid boy. It's Warmington. Just a minute. Wilson!
4: Yes?
0: Just checking on the number.
4: Uh-huh. Warmington on Sea, 333, sir.
0: Correct. Well done. Warmington on Sea, 333.
2: Warmington on Sea, 333.
3: I'm connecting you.
0: Now, let the phone ring for a bit. Then press button B and get the money back.
2: Yes, sir.
0: What have you pressed button A for?
2: Someone answered.
0: What?
2: Hello, Mum.
5: Is that you, Frank? Where are you phoning from?
2: I'm in a call box down the road.
5: I thought I told you never to use a public phone box.
2: Yeah, but it's not my fault, Mum. Mr. Mannering made me do it.
5: Did he indeed? Well, I'll have a few words to say to him next time I see him.
2: Oh, he's here with me now.
5: Oh. Well, let me speak to him.
2: Right. Mum wants to speak to you.
6: Hello. Hello. Mrs. Pike?
5: Hmm?
6: May I ask what you're doing in my office?
5: I brought Frank's scarf down for him to wear. He'll catch his death without it. And I heard the phone ring.
6: All the same, Mrs. Pike, you've no right to be in my office.
5: Now, look here, Mr. Mannering. What's the idea of letting my Frank use a public phone box? I've never let him use one before in his life. Why, he can catch all sorts of things from a phone, would you know yourself if you...
0: Wilson!
4: Yes, sir?
0: Come in and sort this out, will you? It's Mrs. Pike.
4: I'm coming, sir.
0: Now, Pike, you get out and let Sergeant Wilson...
2: Righto, sir. Will you say goodbye to Mum for me?
0: Don't forget. Yes.
2: Don't forget.
7: All right, sir. Thank you, sir. Hello, Mavis.
5: Oh, it's you, Arthur. Oh, I'd have thought you'd have known better than to let Frank use a public phone box.
7: Well, it's not my fault, Mavis.
5: Of course it's your fault.
7: Well, you mollycoddle that boy far too much, Mavis. I think you're being very silly.
5: Oh, silly am I? Well, you're silly if you think that I'm only here to administer to all your little comforts every evening.
7: Oh, really, Mavis?
5: You think that you've only got to knock at my door and I'll come running.
7: I've never asked you to run, Mavis.
5: You take me for granted, Arthur, and you always have taken me for granted, and I'm not going to stand for it any longer.
7: She's hung up, sir.
0: Thank goodness for that.
7: But what am I going to do?
0: I don't know what you're going to do. I've got a platoon to run. I can't be involved in your domestic squabbles. Right, Fraser, you're next.
8: Come in, sir. God, of all the damn silly ideas, showing us how to use a phone box.
9: What are you laughing at, Joe?
10: Well, we're on guard duty tonight outside the reservoir.
9: Well, so what?
10: Well, the point is, the gates of the reservoir are right on a corner, and there's one hell of a draft.
8: Whoa.
10: So, every so often, one of us shelters in the telephone box until his circulation gets going again.
9: Oh, that's a good idea.
10: Not half. You can ring up the odd girlfriend at the same time.
9: No, I don't have any odd girlfriend.
10: And neither had I. Until I'd stood about on that corner all night long. You want to try it? Woo-hoo! Come on, Jock. Get out of that phone box. It's your turn outside.
8: All right, all right. Hey, listen to that lot. There's going to be a heavy rain in London tonight.
10: Yeah, sounds like it. Right, well, you keep your eyes skinned, and I'm going to... Here, just a minute. right. That one sounds a bit odd, doesn't it?
3: Yeah, I think it's coming down. I've got it. Here, there she is. She's just going down behind those trees. Scoop, I think it's landed in the reservoir.
11: Look at that. Smack in the middle of the reservoir.
3: Here, is it one of ours? Or is it one of theirs?
11: Theirs. It's a Dorniel, of course.
3: But what are we going to do?
11: Remember what Captain Munling said? One of us is to run and phone him, while the other one keeps up a constant weathering fire.
3: Well, if you're going to do that, you're going to need plenty of ammo, right? Here, you better take mine. Have you got tuppence on you?
11: No, I haven't.
3: Well, don't bother. I'll reverse the charges.
0: Corporal Jones?
12: Yes, sir.
0: Tell the men to keep their heads down. There wasn't anybody getting shot at.
12: Very good, sir.
0: By the way, where's Walker?
11: He went off to phone you.
0: That was half an hour ago.
11: Ah, he'll have run away. I always knew he was no good.
13: Perhaps he's gone to the pictures.
0: Oh, don't be absurd.
13: There's a good film on at the embassy. That's all about aircraft. It's funny that, isn't it, Uncle Arthur?
14: Well, I wouldn't really know. I haven't seen it.
13: No, I mean, it's funny that the film's all about aircraft. It didn't mean there's
0: stop
13: funny
0: talking.
13: Films.
0: Stop talking. Stop talking, the pair of you. The fact is that Walker's not here.
9: Yeah, and that's cowardice in the face of the enemy. That's number one field punishment, tied to the wheel of a gun carriage.
13: Well, we haven't got a gun carriage.
11: Well, we'll just have to improvise.
0: Be quiet. I can't understand why that plane hasn't sunk.
14: Well, that's because the reservoir's only a quarter full, you see. The aircraft's sitting on the bottom at about 4 feet of water. When it's full up, the water's at least 16 foot deep.
0: I want to know how we're going to tackle the plane, Wilson. I'm not interested in the waterworks statistics.
14: Sorry, sir.
0: No sign of anybody in it. Must have all jumped out by parachute.
9: Permission to speak, sir.
0: Yes, Joan.
9: Why don't we call on them to surrender in official terms? And then if they do not answer, we will be cognizant of the fact that they are not there and have sprung off previous.
0: Thank you, Jones. Anybody know the German for surrender?
9: No, sir, but Antioch is German for hands up.
0: Yes, I think you've told us that before. Might as well try it, I suppose.
9: Handy hop! Handy hop!
0: Too dark. Probably can't see us. We need something white to wave. Pike, a white scarf you're wearing. That'll do. Take it off.
13: I can't take this off.
0: Don't argue. Take it off at once.
13: My mum will be furious about this. She hasn't forgiven Uncle Arthur yet for what he said to her over the phone this afternoon.
0: Oh, don't prevaricate, boy. Now then, in a second, I'm going to get Corporal Jones to wave the scarf. At the same time, I want you all to shout at once. Are you all ready?
11: I will.
3: Yes, sir.
0: Right, Jones. Wave the scarf.
9: Here I go, sir.
0: Stand by, men.
15: Handy hop!
9: Permission to speak, sir. There is somebody in the plane.
13: Look at my scarf. Look, Uncle Arthur, it's shot full of holes. All through.
0: Bloody cheek.
14: I've never heard you swear before, sir.
0: I've never felt like this before, Wilson. Damn foreigners. Coming over here and then having the cheek to fire on us. About time they were taught a lesson. We'll show them. They're up against us now, people with guts. Jones.
12: Sir.
0: Go and phone GHQ for help.
12: Yes, sir, yes, sir. Good job. I'm going now, sir.
0: Yeah, wait a minute.
12: Sir, what is it, sir?
0: You don't know the number.
12: I do, sir, I do. It's Warmington on sea 333.
0: Don't be ridiculous, that's the church hall. No good phoning there, we're all here.
12: Oh, yes. Sir, sorry, sir.
0: Now, look. I've written the number down on this piece of paper. 166. You got that? 166. Now, that's a secret number, so immediately after you've used the phone, destroy it.
12: The post office aren't going to like that, sir.
0: Not the phone, you idiot. The piece of paper.
12: Yes, yes, I understand, sir.
0: God's sake, go, Jones, and good luck. The rest of you spread out and keep your heads down.
12: Oh. Now, let's see. Now, what was the number? What was the number? Where's that bit of paper? Yes. Right, yes. Ah, that's right. 991. That's it, 991.
16: Number, please.
12: 991, please.
16: One moment. Press button A.
17: This is the embassy here.
12: Oh, good. Can you help me?
17: Certainly, sir. Tonight, one of our aircraft is missing.
12: That's funny. I thought it was one of theirs.
17: No, it's one of our aircraft is missing. It went up 5 minutes ago.
12: Well, it's come down now.
17: No, sir, it doesn't come down to 10:30. If you hurry, you'll just catch it. Eric Portman and Gucci Withers is in it.
12: Really? Well, why are they shooting at us?
17: No, sir, they're not still shooting. They finished some time ago.
12: They're not finished? Well, they're shooting right now. Can't you hear them? Listen, if my mates don't get off too sweet, they'll be in dead trouble. They've got to have help.
17: Now, look here, you. If you don't get off that phone, I'll send a policeman round.
12: I need help. I need help.
17: You're telling me.
12: Hey, wait a minute. Wait a minute. Don't hang up. Oh, dear. What am I going to do? I haven't got any more pennies now. Where's the torch? Oh, oh, that's better. In the event of emergency, lift the phone and press button. Oh, well, here goes.
17: Emergency? Which service do you require? Fire, police, or ambulance?
12: There's an enemy plane in the reservoir. I want GH Area Command Quarters.
17: Oh. I'm sorry, I can only get you fire, police, or ambulance. Is the plane on fire?
12: No, no, it's not.
17: Well, then you don't want fire service, do you, then? What about ambulance? Anybody hurt?
12: Well, not yet.
17: Oh, I don't think they'll send ambulance just on the off chance. What about the police? Is the plane causing obstruction?
12: No, no, no, not really, no.
17: Well, what's it doing?
12: It's shooting at us.
17: Oh, what a shame. I'm so sorry. I wish I could help you. But I only deal with emergencies. Ta-ta.
12: Ta-ta. What do you mean, ta-ta? No, hello, hello, hello. Hey, hello.
18: In that phone box?
12: Hello. Oh,
18: come on, put that light out. Oh, it's you. What do you think you're doing, flashing your torch like that? Do you realise there are enemy planes overhead?
12: Yes, and there's one down in the reservoir.
18: What are you talking about?
12: Well, there's an enemy plane crashed in the reservoir.
18: Oh, well, you're our own guard. Why aren't you dealing with it? What are you doing, hiding in this phone box?
12: I'm not hiding. I'm trying to get onto GH quarters for help. And I've got no more coppers left.
18: Oh, blimey, shift over, I'll do it.
0: Ah, Jones. Wait a bit.
12: I'm sorry, sir, I had a bit of a job getting through the GH quarters. But they're on their way now.
0: Who's that you've got with you?
12: The warden says Miss Rogers.
18: Your corporal said the Jerrys were firing at you.
0: Yes, that's right.
18: Well, they look peaceful enough to me. I think I'd better take charge. This is an ARP matter.
0: How dare you?
18: Look, mate, don't try to teach me my job. A lot of fuss about nothing. They wouldn't dare shoot at me. I'm a civilian. All right, you lot, out you come. Yes, well, I'll leave you to it then, Henry.
0: Come back here.
19: We need every man we can get.
18: Look, Section 6, Paragraph 3 of the regulation states no ARP personnel will take part in any combat duties. I'm off.
0: Damn card.
19: Yes, you're right, sir, yes.
0: Well, let's hope the army gets here quickly. I don't know how we're going to get those Germans to surrender. They could hold out for days.
19: I think I know how we could do it, sir. If one of us...
20: Excuse me, sir. Here comes somebody now.
0: Ah, good.
21: Good evening. I am from GHQ, Lieutenant Hope Bruce, Coldstream Guards.
0: Captain Mannering, Home Guard. This is Sergeant Wilson.
19: How do you do?
21: How do you do? Are they still shooting out there?
0: Yes, sir. They've been keeping it up for the past hour.
21: Oh, yes. Not very nice. Right, Captain Mannering, you'd better get your men back out of the way. We can't expect Home Guards to tackle a situation like this. It's a job for the regular army.
0: Well, we've managed all right up to now, sir.
21: Managed what? They haven't surrendered, have they? Get your men out of here while I give orders to my men.
0: Yeah, pipsqueak. Hello, what's that?
21: Where, sir?
0: Over there, running this way through the bushes.
20: Losh. Oh, I think it's Walker, sir.
13: I expect the film's finished.
0: Be quiet, Frank. Walker, where have you been? You've been away 3 hours.
10: Oh, I'm sorry, sir, but I've been to have a word with the bloke in charge of the reservoir. I had to slip me 5 bob, but he done it.
0: Done it?
10: Yeah.
0: Done what?
10: He opened the sluices. In the past couple of hours, the water's been flooding in and should reach the top in less than half an hour. Then Jerry's left to swim for it, unless they want to sit on the aerial.
0: Well done, Walker. Good thinking.
21: Ah, the manner in you're still here. Look, I've decided what to do. We're going to sit here
1: till we starve them out.
6: I don't think that'll be necessary, sir. I think you'll find they'll surrender very soon now.
19: Oh, really? Why? Well, you see, it's quite simple, really. They're not going to like what's going to happen to them.
1: I don't think I quite understand.
6: Don't worry. Even you will before very long. In the meantime, we'll leave you to do the mopping up, as it were. Good night, Lieutenant. Come on, men.
19: I must say, Jones, that water level's coming up very quickly, isn't it?
22: Yeah, I keep telling you, Sarge. Those Jerrys don't like it up them, sir. They don't like it up them, you see. They don't like it up them, sir.

In that episode of Dad's Army, from the original television series by Jimmy Perry and David Croft, you heard Arthur Lowe as Captain Mannering, John Le Mesurier as Sergeant Wilson, Clive Dunn, Corporal Jones, John Lolly, Private Fraser, Ian Lavender, Private Pike, Graham Stark, Private Walker, Bill Pertwee, ARP Warden, Pearl Hackney, Mrs. Pike, Avril Angers, the telephone operator, and John Forrest as Lieutenant Hope Bruce. Sorry, Wrong Number was adapted for radio by Harold Snowd and Michael Knowles and produced by John Dias.

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9: Now, though, to prepare one topical panel quiz, take on Neanderthal, a green goddess, three foreign detectives, and a split government. Grill for 28 minutes and drizzle with crude oil. The result will be most appetizing.
10: We present the news quiz with your chairman, Simon Hoggart. Hello, and welcome again to the news quiz. We start with the classified ad seen in the Heart of Wales Chronicle, read by Peter Donaldson.
11: For sale, bicycle with slight front damage and broken bell would suit trick cyclist or short-distance sprinter.
10: Thanks to Mrs. K. Murphy for that. Let's meet the teams. Please welcome first on my right, Andy Hamilton and Linda Smith. Opposite them on my left, Alan Corran, and a newcomer to the news quiz, Jeremy Vine. Andy, whose military manoeuvrings have gone down in flames.
12: Well, this was a statement by the Chief of the Armed Forces, who said that he got up and he said it's actually very bad, that the fact that the soldiers will have to go off firefighting is very bad for their morale. It's because Johnny Fire's a tricky beggar, and with war about to break out, you know, it means that they'll be about to storm Baghdad alongside their American colleagues, when suddenly they'll have to rush back to get a cat out of a tree in Surbiton. And what is to stop Iraqi insurgents going around London throwing cats up trees, knowing that that will completely paralyse our armed forces? And it's this whole thorny problem of the fire dispute, which, as I speak, as I understand it, is still on, and we're due for an 8-day fireman strike. So my advice is, if you're going to have a fire, have a small one and make it last 9 days. basically a very serious issue, and I think the really important aspect that hasn't been discussed is the very real danger presented by John Prescott's sentences. Have you? I tried to listen to a John Prescott sentence the other night. I mean, you'd start, you know, it's like reading Proust. You start off with good intentions, but you're never going to make it. And I tried to think, what does it sound like? And it actually sounds like two old ladies gossiping over the back of a fence. Because the way he says, and I said to them at that meeting on the 11th, although notwithstanding the stuff in The Guardian today, which is complete rubbish, but I said to them, I said, and this was before the meeting of the 15th. This is the 15th. And in fact, factoring in the whole question of residuality. And I said to them, I said... and.
0: I did once interview John Prescott on Newsnight about trains, and we had a load of very technical questions to ask him, and I think I managed three or four. And his answers went on and on and on a bit more. But at the end of it, I felt we'd done a decent enough job until the following day when The Sun printed a full page, which was just the interview. They reprinted the whole of the interview, word for word, under the headline, "Our campaign is launched for the return of the full stop."
12: And then he started, you know, playing the Trump card of, oh, well, you know, it's not very good to go on strike when there's talk of threats to the tube and stuff. But, I mean, we have nothing to worry about on the tube. There's no way any terrorist is going to be able to attack the tube because it's got the perfect defence. The perfect defence of the tube is its unreliability. Because any terrorist trying to plan a strike, you know, months of planning, they can synchronise their watches all they like. But if they get on the district line and all services terminate at Parsons Green, where there's a specially laid on bus...
10: Britain's most senior military man, Admiral Sir Michael Boyce, said that keeping 19,000 soldiers on standby to cover striking firemen could jeopardise plans to attack Iraq. His position is understandable. After all, it was only a couple of years ago that a soldier caught messing around with a fireman's hose would have been court-martialed immediately. Linda, why is it no longer the students that are revolting?
7: Because the Labour backbenchers and frontbenchers as well. In fact, the Labour Party, really, is rebelling over these top-up fees. Now, you know, your likes of Claire Short and Frank Dobson and quite a lot of others don't seem to understand that unless you institute this sort of system, you really cannot have an elitist two-tier education system in this country.
12: No, they haven't got that at
7: all. They haven't grasped it at all. I mean, it's surprising to see so many Labour MPs be so rebellious. It's a bit One Flew Over the Cuckoo's Nest, isn't it? With Claire Short as the rebellious Jack Nicholson figure, and I suppose Frank Dobson, because everyone thought he was either, I don't know, retired to run a post office in Cornwall or perhaps getting his sleigh ready for Christmas, was suddenly he's like the chief, isn't
12: the
7: he?
12: Mad
7: he's
12: Indian.
7: The mad Indian. Well, yeah. He's not mad, was he just quiet? It's not the same.
12: Yeah.
7: And that would be him. But then that would mean he'd have to stifle Claire Short with... Oh, I wish I'd never started this one. But there's also this talk of a graduate tax, wasn't it, as an alternative to this, that they wouldn't pay while they were students, but then when they graduated, then they'd start paying. And I think I can see the appeal of that. Maybe they should use that across the board. I think pensioners have an easy ride, don't they?
12: Yes.
7: Maybe once they've had their pension, at the end there should be some sort of ghost tax.
12: Yes.
7: So they can repay their
12: in
7: debt.
12: In recognition of
7: exactly.
12: The money the state has given them
7: yeah.
12: To have the pension.
7: Yeah, to buy cat food and packets of tea and God knows what.
12: Yeah.
10: This week, Downing Street admitted the Cabinet was split over proposals for top-up fees for university students. The Prime Minister's spokesman said difficult issues were causing vibrant debate in the Cabinet. But things had calmed down once Robin Cook had left the room. Jeremy, welcome to the news quiz. What left Spanish fishermen swearing?
0: This is this massive oil slick that's come out of a ship called the Prestige. And it's interesting the two government reactions to it, because the Spanish government sees this slick 30 miles long of oil fuel in the sea and drenches it in special chemicals. And the British government sees it and puts VAT on it. But, you know, we wonder at these stories. They happen again and again and again. These ships leave harbour with all this oil on board, and then they snap in two. And is it a very simple and obvious question to ask why they're carrying oil in ships that keep snapping in two? Could they be designed differently? Are they leaving the harbour in two pieces? Is that the problem here? Have we missed something? They got a dotted line along the middle with the words "cut here" around it.
13: There was a very moving moment on the news. One of your colleagues on the news had a crab. Do you see the crab?
12: Stephen Sacker.
13: This little guy. He said,
12: yes.
13: This little guy and the crab. And it'll never grow up to be eaten by me, is what he said. And it was dying in his hand. I think this is much too emotional.
12: But I saw that, and I saw Stephen Sacker with... He said, and we found this oil-covered crab, and my first thought was, how very convenient.
14: Yes.
12: I think, given that the ships had this tendency to split in the middle, I actually think they shouldn't sail along places called the Coast of Death. Because it's La Costa del Muerte. I think the clue is in the name. And they should maybe avoid rocky bits.
0: There was a quote from a Spanish official who, and I wrote it down, he said, the best thing that could have happened to the Prestige was for it to sink. Now, what kind of incentive is that to the people who build these things?
10: The tanker sank off the Spanish coast this week, causing huge environmental damage. As it was towed out of Spanish waters, the ship left a huge slick of oil trailing behind it, a condition marine scientists refer to as the Portillo effect.
14: Oh.
10: 2 points to Jeremy. Alan, whose body of work has found its audience?
13: This is Gunther von Hagens.
7: He sounds nice.
13: Cuts up bodies. And, well, he can't be all bad. He's German, but he is a man who comes over here, or has been over here, and he carried out the first public autopsy for 170 years. And sadly, he got this stiff and charged, I think, 12 quid a head. Well, as it were. 12 quid a head for people to come and watch him, and they all felt rather ill, and it wasn't the event they thought. It's a stage past Damien Hirst. It is an event, and he sold it as an educational lecture. People ought to see bodies cut up because they would understand much more about, you know, their own insides. He is clearly nuts.
12: I listened to a phone-in and people were quite divided, but there were a few things that puzzled me. One caller said that it helped her to understand about her internal organs and resolved her to sort of look after herself better. And you thought, well, no, all you really need to know about your internal organs is that they should stay on the inside. Also, there were a few callers who were saying that the instruments he was using were like what people used 30, 40 years ago, because there are high-tech things now which can open up a skull quickly and efficiently, but presumably they don't make that nice grinding sound that a hacksaw makes, you know. But also, the body, I was a bit intrigued by this horrible process called plastination. I hope no one's eaten while they're listening to the repeat. Plastination is they drain the body of body fluids and replace them with plastics. I hope IKEA don't hear about this.
10: Controversy has arisen about whether being publicly dissected in front of a live audience crosses the bounds of decency. But then Celebrity Big Brother is for charity. We start round two with a sign seen in Safeway on the self-service cake shelf.
11: Please do not handle the goods. Use the tongues provided.
10: Thanks to Malcolm Shine for that. Andy, why will we soon be hearing set and fair gendarme, Gov?
12: What? What was that language?
13: It's a fair cop. It is the worst. Leave it.
12: Oh, is this... Are we going to have French police people coming over?
10: Yes, 2 points.
12: Euro detectives. Are they going to patrol the streets in coloured costumes? Colourful costumes?
7: I think they will do, and I think they might be... Their voices might be slightly out of sync with their lips. It
0: means a chase can continue for a full 5 hours in Britain without British police being informed. So you're in the centre of Manchester, and you suddenly see a fleet of French motorcyclists chasing, you know, a guy who's just held up a truffle shop in Paris. It's quite exciting, actually, when you think about it. It's going to make life a lot more
7: especially
0: exciting.
7: Especially if they have special chase music.
12: Yeah.
7: It would be especially exciting.
12: But how can it be hot pursuit? Because if they got across the channel,
0: yeah,
12: they've either got to come on a ferry or a plane.
0: They're going to run around.
12: So we're going to be on ferries. There are going to be all these Italian policemen running around saying, he went that way.
10: Under the Crime International Cooperation Bill, foreign detectives will be allowed to operate on British soil for the first time ever. It will, however, now be possible to arrest people in this country for actions which are not technically criminal in Britain. So there's a chance at last we'll see Noel Edmonds behind bars. Linda, listen to this.

0: Linda, why are otters the talk of the town?
1: They are the talk of the town because otters are moving into the cities. I don't know, they've been driven there by, I think, second homers, yeah. Really, isn't it?
2: That's right.
1: Buying up their halts.
2: Weasels. Rich weasels have driven
1: them out of their halts. And did actually have quite a nasty incident the other day. Left me back door open, and an urban otter, really leery little Jamie Oliver type, you know, wore pucker.

0: keep sliding off the clutch. Alan, why will you only be able to find an English country garden in Scotland?
1: This is about climate change.
0: It is.
1: And, well, because of something that's happening to scientists who understand more about this than I do, the world is getting warmer and we should all have olive trees and palm trees and cactus in our gardens, and it'll be the death of the English lawn. Oh, I know about that. I've got a lawn like a billiard table. It's got no grass and it's full of holes. This is my horticultural knowledge in a nutshell. In cold weather, you get different plants from hot weather, and as we're getting hotter, we're going to get different plants.
0: A report by the National Trust and the Royal Horticultural Society says global warming could turn English gardens into arid deserts. If global warming carries on this way, the only rows of pansies will be in the chorus line of West End musicals and Qantas stewards. Before we start the final round, here's a cutting from The Guardian.
2: Sandwell is one of the most deprived areas in the country. For every 100 people who die in the United Kingdom every year, 130 die in Sandwell.
0: Thanks to Ellen Leggett of Cambridge for that. I don't know how she pronounced her name. Thanks to Ellen Leggett, Leggett of Cambridge for that. Thanks, Ellen Liggett from Cambridge.
3: Is that an interactive thing you're doing there? They press the red button for the pronunciation they want at home.
1: Are you sure that's how they pronounce Cambridge?
0: Andy, listen to this.

0: Andy, which eight men just didn't get the point of Spears?
1: Right, well, this is the revelation. They've dug up lots of bones and loads of fossils and flints and stuff. And they've come to the conclusion that prehistoric cavemen invented the spear but didn't think about throwing it. And so there are only two possible ways they could have hunted in that case. Either prehistoric man was fantastically fast and could run alongside a gazelle and spear it, shove his spear in the side, or more likely they built deep pits so they would then they'd kind of corral a saber-toothed tiger, then they disguise the pit and the saber-toothed tiger would fall down into the pit. But given that they didn't know yet about the wonder of throwing the spear, presumably at that point one of the cavemen has to go down into the pit to finish off the saber-toothed tiger by jabbing his spear into him. And I think they probably had a vote on it. And I think it's a moment like that you'd find out who your friends were. But this is it, yes. Prehistoric man, he'd done the hard bit. He'd invented the pointy, sharp thing. But throwing just...
2: We don't believe that, do we? Throwing is not something you discover. And this came well after they had fire. And someone would have said, throw another log on the fire, and he would just look at the log, and the fire would have gone out. I mean, you don't discover throwing. It's there on the end of your arm.
3: They might not have used the spears for the killing. They might have just waited for a saber-toothed tiger to die quite naturally, then used the spears for sweet corn. Round the fire that they'd recently discovered.
2: It may have been an early brain thing. I mean, they may have thrown the wheel. I may have made this wheel and thought, there's no use for that, we'll throw it. And they didn't actually think the spear. They put the spear on carts, and this bloody thing's not going anywhere. It's stuck in the ground. Throw a wheel at it, see if it moves.
1: Monkeys throw, don't they? So maybe one of them saw a monkey do it and thought, now there's an idea.
3: Well, maybe that made them not do it, thinking, I'm better than a monkey.
1: Yeah, I'm not stupid to this level.
3: God, I'm beyond that.
4: Yeah. Alan's right, we're only going to know this is true when we find a wagon that, instead of wheels, has four spears. Then we know it's true. Until then, the jury's out.
0: A new study suggests that Neanderthal man knew how to make spears but lacked the intelligence to throw them. Once regarded as the ancestors of modern humans, Neanderthals are now thought to be a separate offshoot of the human family, rather like George W. Bush. Previous studies have shown that Neanderthal man was much stronger in one arm than the other, even though Channel 5 only started 6 years ago. Linda, for whom was it no laughing matter to be a proper Charlie?
3: Well, that question always results in the answer being Prince Charles, doesn't it?
0: And so it
3: does. Proper Charlie. And this is actually...

0: of his tragic stories, isn't it, of parental abuse, really. This is the terrible confession he made, that when he was a kid at one of his horrible boarding schools, he was in a production of Macbeth. Sorry, the Macbeth play. He was in a production of this, and he was doing a big dramatic scene where he's meant to be having a nightmare, and he's rolling about under this fog, and he heard this sort of Greco-Germanic laughter in the audience. And it was his dad laughing at his acting, and you almost feel that Prince Charles should be referred to as Child A in this story. It's just terrible.
1: I think it was a bit ambitious taking Prince Philip to watch quite a complicated play like Macbeth.
0: Oh, they're probably... Look, of course they're fighting. They're all jocks, aren't they? Yes. Probably had some tenants extra.
1: But I heard that his dad sort of poo-pooed his performance and when he got Iron Man, set the dogs on him.
0: Didn't he say his father, Prince... Duke of Edinburgh, of course, said, it sounded like the Goons. I thought it was the Goons, which is strange because Prince Charles' impressions of the Goons sound nothing like the Goons, don't they?
2: I heard a very good Glencoe massacre joke. You don't hear a lot of good Glencoe massacre jokes. There's two Campbells.
3: No, we'll stop. Do take it. I'm on the news crews. We're running a bit late.
2: No, it's just these two Campbells standing in a glen and saying I could murder a McDonald's. But anyway...
4: the description of the play that Charles was in the paper I read, it said that when his father laughed, he was lying on a rug, writhing around and moaning. Now, I've read Macbeth a few times, and I'm not sure what scene he's referring to. I don't know whether it's a sort of pornographic version directed by Larry Flint or something like that, but I was left very confused by that.
1: Maybe it was Prince Philip was lying on a rug and moaning. It's just a syntax problem.
3: Worse was to come for the young prince when the witches announced he would be king hereafter, and a voice came from the audience saying,
5: "Over my dead body."
3: Jeremy, who got caught by the buzz?
4: It's quite embarrassing being on this programme when you don't recognise any of the stories. And especially when you present...
0: You'll get over that.
4: Especially when you present a news programme. But Alan has helpfully passed me the words Buzz Lightyear, and I do know this story. This is about a man who nicked a toy from a shop. It was a Buzz Lightyear model. And he thought he got away with it. Police chased him. In fact, I think cops from Italy, Germany, Romania, Hungary, and Iraq were called in to chase. Chased him all over the place. He ended up, I think, hiding under a bridge. And then just as he thought he got away, the model said the recorded words, "From here to infinity, from here to infinity," which is apparently what Buzz Lightyear says. So they arrested him, and he was sent down.
0: Surely "from here to infinity" doesn't really narrow the search that much.
1: I read that Buzz Lightyear said, "Buzz Lightyear, permission to engage."
3: Yes, he did.
1: That's what he said.
2: Sex toy, was it? What do they mean, permission to engage?
1: I don't know, it's just... The toy has, like, five standard phrases.
2: How do you know this?
1: From here to infinity, permission to engage... Help, I'm being stolen and we're under this bush. Because that was the rather quaint part of the story, was he hid under a bush. Which, I don't think he's a master criminal, I'll be honest with you.
3: The daylight robbery of the £26.99 Buzz Lightyear was said to be the most audacious theft since the toy was priced at £26.99. Alan, the last question. Who made a splash when the gang failed to show?
2: Yeah, this is a little boy. It's a cub called Joseph Smith in, I think, County Durham. And he turned up, thinking he was with his team, to take on another swimming team. And nobody else turned up. So he took the other team on, and he beat them all. Do you know, I mean, Andy will know this because he knows every football story. You know, my favourite story about bad Scottish football is actually a Beckham joke as well. England go off to play Scotland.